Because so many people don't have a goal. Do you have a goal? You do? What is it? I want to make a lot of money. Ah. And then what? Then I'll buy that big house you're talking about. Ah. And then what? I'll buy that car I've been looking at a long time. Could never afford it. And then what? I'll buy a boat. And then what? Well, I'll travel. And then what? See, eventually, one time when we first came here, 1962, seems like eons ago, I was asked to give talks all over the city. And so after one of these talks, I described our life and what we do and things like that. And this man said to me, he came up after the talk, he said, "I think your life is horrible." Well, I said, "I enjoy it." "Well, I still think it's horrible." I said, "Can I ask you a question?" He said, "Yes." I said, "You look, I could tell you had a $300 suit on, you know." "How do I know that?" "Because my parents were tailors. And I know a $300 suit when I see it." And I said, "You look to me a man of means." He said, "I am." "Ah. You have a big house?" He said, "Yes." "Big car?" "I have two." "Ah. You go on vacations?" "We go twice a year." I said, "Where?" "Wherever we want to go." "Oh." I said, "Are you happy?" He said, "No." I said, "Well, I am. I am." So we have a concept of things and events that make us happy. And sometimes they do, but very short-lived. If we don't have that other kind of happiness, then it's nothing. And so our dear Lord has given each one of us a blueprint. And like all blueprints, if you all looked at the same one, there'd be some changes. You'd say, "Oh, I would never put a bedroom there." You'd have that sun coming in early in the morning. So there's some of those things you wouldn't particularly like. Well, the Beatitudes are the same. You're wondering what I'm going to say, aren't you? Well, it's out of the bag now. We haven't had the Beatitudes for a long time. And you see, if you don't know the Beatitudes and you don't know God's blueprint, then you can have all of these things. And there's nothing wrong with having these things, provided you know where you're going after these things go. I've said this 100 times, but my favorite meditation is to see one of these flatbed trucks going down the road with 25 squashed cars. What a meditation. Wow. Well, unless we know this blueprint, all the other blueprints will turn to ashes. We'll go to the first one. Blessed are the poor in spirit. Theirs is the kingdom of heaven. If you got your Bibles with you, look at Matthew 5. Blessed are the poor in spirit. Theirs is the kingdom of heaven. What does that mean? Well, we don't think poverty is worth anything. We do. It must alleviate poverty everywhere we can. You only have to look at the news to see awesome poverty, illness, sickness, murder. If a devil had his own program with all his little demons walking around, you wouldn't get anything worse
than you get now on TV. So you have to know what's evil. So I don't have to talk about that. But if we don't have this, but what is poverty of spirit, huh? Well, poverty of spirit is to have that kind of detachment. Some people can use things and or not use them. They can have them or not have them. And some people are so fastidious about things that nobody in their family can use them. You ever know somebody like that? Huh? They buy a new sofa, but nobody sits on it. They cover it with plastic. And it's clean forever. You just blow off the plastic and you got a clean sofa. They buy new carpet, but everybody comes in the back door. They have a beautiful kitchen, but everybody eats in the basement. And so, you see, that's not poverty of spirit, is it? Huh? The spirit is rich. And there's a yen for preserving everything like it was new. Well, nothing is new. As soon as you buy it, it's old. I learned that one time buying a car. Well, I knew it was a lemon. As soon as I got in it. And when I got in it, I tried to get it back, and he got smart, so I took him right here by the collar. And I said, you know, I don't want to mess up your tie. But you see that car out there, it's a lemon. Now take it back. He looked at me and I said, he must have thought I belonged to the mafia. But, you know, life is full of lemons. And the poor in spirit don't mind the lemons in their lives. Because sometimes we're born that way. You know, we're born losers. You ever see a born loser? Poor guy, he can't do a thing. He goes up the steps, he falls on the first one. He goes downtown, he's waiting at a red light, somebody hits him in the back. He goes to find a parking place, and before he can think, an old lady moves in. And he's sitting in his car, wondering how this old gal got in there. He just backed up to park, and there she is. Can hardly walk when she gets out of the car. I mean, he just, I know you can't win, you know, just sometimes you can't win. But see, if we're poor in spirit, we have to accept those things. I did something I thought was very smart one day. I saw this parking place right in front of a place we were going to go. And so I said, sister, let me out. I'll stand right in the middle of this place. I understood later you're not allowed to do that. But I didn't know. So I stood right there at that place. And these two old ladies came and they parked just like I wasn't there. So I'm standing here and they go over there and they stop and I thought, well, they're just stopping for something. And she starts turning like this. I'm going, does she care? Forget it. She comes in and I had to run and get off of that street. And I got on the curb, and they never looked at me. Just looked, opened the door, got out, closed the door. Sister comes around the corner, and she looks, and not even I'm there, let alone the parking place. And so we get disoriented, you see, when we have all of these kind of things that hit us every day, every day, every day.
And because of that, we forget. We forget the blueprint. So the poor in spirit are those who have more in mind than what meets the eye. They see beyond. If they want something and they can't get it, they're at peace. Because the things of this world are not what makes them happy. See? That isn't... I lost my place. That isn't what makes them happy. There is a detachment. Do they love? They love much. And they're not afraid to be hurt. They're not afraid to be vulnerable. Some people, if they've loved much and got very hurt, then they never love again. But Jesus was never like that. From the day he was born, he had reason to be hurt. He was born in a cave. Nobody loved him. Nobody knew he was there except his foster father and his mother, the angels. As soon as the knowledge of his presence on this world became public, they tried to kill him. So, you see, the Lord's poverty of spirit was so strong because his joy, his happiness, was in the accomplishment of the Father's will. And people like that are strong. Strong in tragedy, strong in pain, strong in suffering, also strong in joy. They never forget that when things are going well, it is still God. So the depth of their spirit is with God, you see. They're not up one minute and down the next. They have that kind of serenity. Most of us, if we don't get what we want, we're very unhappy. Very. If things don't happen the way we want them to happen, we're distressed and disturbed. If I thought I was going to get that job and I got something that wasn't as good, I'm angry. And see, we take for granted, all this is life. I mean, you got to be that way. No, you don't have to be that way. If you have your vision towards that other goal, that's what's important. So let's take the next one. Blessed are the gentle. They shall have the earth. They shall possess the earth. I saw a sticker on the back of a car. It had this parable, this attitude on it. It said, "Blessed are the gentle, they shall inherit the earth." Dash. Who wants it? Well, I could see his point. But it wasn't this earth the Lord is talking about. It meant the earth of passion. The ground of that kind of anger that destroys. See? For example, a gentle person is one who... they can manifest gentleness in many ways. Some people go through the door and slam it. They don't even hear it. Pow. And some people go and they'll go through the door and just close it. See, what's it got to do with gentle? It's a sign. A sign of a gentle spirit. They're not the kind that's going to disturb. Our Lord was very gentle. Once he got angry, but it was justified anger.
The gentle are those who think before they act. See? It's something that is inborn. Some people are born gentle. Me? I got to work on it. And work hard. My temperament, my Italian temperament, does not lend itself to be gentle. My grandmother was gentle. My grandfather was like a volcano. But see, there was about them a peacefulness in a gentle person that they would never argue with you about something. Now, they may have a different opinion, but they have a feeling of such a depth of compassion. A gentle person has a depth of compassion. And they think of that first. That's what wells up in the heart of a gentle person, is compassion. They would never override or be overbearing. And our dear Lord said they're blessed. Everybody loves a gentle person. Yeah, I mean, it's very hard to love a hothead. You ever notice that? Huh? Very hard to love a hothead. But everybody loves a gentle person. Not because they, you can just walk over them. A gentle person is able to make a correction with love. Ah, now that's something. Many people cannot correct with love. Why? A gentle person will make the sinner say, "I don't like your sin, but I love you." That's different. A gentle person knows the difference between the sin and the sinner, so they can love the sinner and not love the sin at all. So when they correct, they're careful. For example, they would compliment somebody first and say, "You did a very, very good job, but I think this could have been done maybe a little better." Now a hot-headed person say, "What, are you stupid that you can't do this right? What are you, a born loser? How many times I gotta tell you?" You ever hear that? Yeah? Look at them nodding their heads. See, that's the difference between a gentle person and somebody who's not gentle. In the first, there's a kind of feeling of compassion, and there is no absence of love. In the second, there's a total absence of love. And that's why you can walk away from one and feel angry because you've been corrected, and you feel good if you've been corrected by a gentle person. So the earth is theirs. Now, happy are those who mourn. Does that mean everybody, that they shall be comforted? Does that mean everybody that goes to a funeral is going to be blessed? It has nothing to do with funerals or people dying. It means blessed are those who mourn over their sins. Oh, a lot of people don't mourn over their sins today. They already admit they got them. Have you ever cried over your sins? Hey, what have I got to cry about? Have you ever hurt somebody? Are you saying you've lived all your life, you never hurt somebody, and when you saw how hurt they were, you cried? Never did that? Boy, you're a hard cookie. What our dear Lord is saying is that when I mourn over my sins, He will comfort me. I am comforted by confession. I am comforted. A weight lifts off of you when you go to confession. The Beatitudes are multifaceted. They encompass our entire lives. That means this is something I got to do. It's just not something going to be, poured in my mind.
This is an action thing. I have to accomplish this

Do you hunger and thirst to be holy? Do you hunger and thirst to want to be with God? Do you hunger and thirst? Oh, look at that. That's what you call service, you know? Look at that. It's not easy to stay in there. Well, there we go. No, it's not going to stay this time. Do you hunger and thirst to be better? I mean, do you hunger and thirst to love God? Do you really want to love God? How many people thirst for God? How many people would go and make a visit or visit the bus and say, I want to be with Jesus. I want to see God. I want to know God. How many of you out there even give the dear Lord a thought a day? And what does it say is going to happen? You'll be satisfied. Have you ever thought that the reason you're so absolutely miserable, especially you that have everything? The poor are never, hardly ever miserable until they get bitter. But many of the poor are more happy than you are. Why? Because it isn't possessions that make. They thirst for God, they know God, they love God. When I went to Mexico, I was extremely edified. You see these people coming from everywhere, the poorest of the poor, and they had such light in their eyes. They were walking on their knees to the Basilica of Our Lady Guadalupe. They had definitely had something a lot of people miss. Was it the walking on their knees? No. They hungered and thirsted for God. Everything was taken away from them. They lived on little. They ate little. And so they were free. They thirsted to God. There was nothing holding them back and nothing holding them down. See? And this is why these Beatitudes do a lot of promising. If I keep these Beatitudes, you keep these Beatitudes, the kingdom of heaven is yours. The earth is your heritage. You're going to be comforted, satisfied. Mercy will be shown you. Pure of heart, you shall see God. Oh, St. Teresa of Avila, when she was a child, her brother and her decided they were going to run away and be martyred so they could see God. They're just little kids. So they took their little whatever Spanish people take with them when they go on a trip, and they took off. And their father came and picked them up. And he said, what are you doing? She said, we want to go to the Moors so we can be martyred. We want to see God. Have you ever hungered to see God? Do you ever long in your heart to be rid of all these sins and all these inclinations to sin? Huh? Have you ever wished and hoped your temper didn't flare up at some small thing? Have you ever wished you were really pure in mind and body? Never hoped that somehow you were so sure, even though you go to confession, some of you don't have that realization that when God forgives, He forgets, and you're free at that moment. And you long for that, but you won't go to confession. So you long to be forgiven, but you don't thirst for God. You don't thirst for that freedom of a child of God, you see? Ah. Our Lord promises you'll be satisfied. And then He says, happy the merciful, they shall have mercy shown them. Oh, that's a hard one. Do you have one of these Beatitudes that you don't like? I bet you do. I bet this is one of them. We want mercy, but we don't want to give mercy. Why? I don't know. We just want those who make us miserable to suffer a little bit. That's all. Maybe break a leg or something. I mean, we don't wish them damnation.

0: A bad headache, maybe? Do you ever somebody doesn't have sympathy with somebody that's sick and you hear them say, okay, one day you're going to get it. Just wait till you get it. Well, it's not the epitome of mercy, you know? And we do that. I told you about the woman who was so mad because her husband went to confession, he went to communion, just about 5 minutes before he died. Poor, she angry. I said, why aren't you rejoicing? She said, you realize he could have gone straight to heaven, that crumb. Wouldn't it have been funny if he did? Huh? See, we forgive, but we don't have mercy. And we all kind of feel that's why we have a problem with the parable of the prodigal son. You know, he went out, he spent all his money, he blew it. He comes home, they have a banquet, he gets a ring, he gets a garment. And here comes a man who worked for his father, never even asked for a kid to roast for his friends. I'll make a bet there isn't a person here that don't sympathize with the other man, the other boy. You read it, so, oh, yeah. But down here, back here, subconsciously, I don't know, that's not fair. Well, put yourself in the side of the prodigal son, and you'll feel pretty good about it. Change sides, that's what you need to do. Because we're all like the boy who ran off and squandered his inheritance. Haven't you and I in this world today squandered our inheritance? Huh? Haven't we squandered our inheritance in the church by teaching all this heresy and schisms and all this crazy stuff you hear? Haven't we blown it? There are some children who don't even know that our Lord is really present at the Eucharist. We've squandered our inheritance. We're satisfied eating the husks of heresy and schism. We eat husks today. We're satisfied with a very minimum. How are you going to get to heaven if you don't even desire it or know it exists? Huh? Well, and how are you going to be shown mercy like the Our Father says, forgive me as I forgive others? We say it every Sunday. We sing it every Sunday. We sing it here every morning. You're asking the Father to forgive you like you forgive. Woo! You better start. You know, the new catechism has a great section on the Beatitudes. I'm going to have to do it fast. Blessed are the pure in heart. They shall see God. What does that mean? Well, it's very similar to the poor in spirit. Why? Purity is manifold. There's purity of body, purity of mind. Today, with so much pornography, I was trying to listen to the news the other night, and I had to turn it off. The ads were so bad. See, when you allow your mind to be filled with the husks of swine, then you better get back to your Father. Or a garment and ring you'll never have. Why? Because you get satisfied eating husks. And that's the problem. See, that's the problem. You're not pure in heart. Your heart lusts after everything. You say, well, you only lust after women or men. No, you can lust after riches. You can lust after glory. You can lust ambitiously to get ahead, and you walk over everybody while you're doing it. You're not pure of heart. Selfishness keeps you from being pure of heart. Some people are so selfish. They don't care about anything except themselves. What's in it for me? Sometimes we get vocation letters and they want to know, do they take vacations? Just inquiring, and she wants a vacation already. Do you have any debt? Well, if I did, I wouldn't ask her to pay for it. I mean, what does it matter if I have debt, if you have a vocation? Huh? What does it matter? How often does my family visit me? Well, that's not a bad question. But can I go home when I want to? Sweetheart, at this point, you're not even getting him to go home. See, when I determine that I'm going to make a sacrifice only if all of these things are satisfied, I got to start rock bottom. If you're going to love your neighbor only because of what he does for you, then you don't love at all. Because when he no longer does that, then you cease to love. See, that's a lack of purity of heart. We don't love God with a pure heart. We don't love each other with a pure heart. You know what grieves me a lot? When a woman gets cancer, and I've known a lot of them, and their husbands leave them. What is wrong with you? See, that's not a pure love. It's a selfish love. And a lot of people, and that's why our dear Lord said, blessed are the pure of heart. They shall see God. What a promise. And when you're selfish, all you do is see yourself. See? Now these Beatitudes are for you and me, not just me. Don't look at me. This is for every child, every person in the world. Now there's another one. Blessed are the peacemakers. Oh, now he didn't say blessed are the peaceful. Blessed are the peacemakers. You got to make peace. It doesn't come. You got to make peace. Well, they should be called sons of God. See? Do you? St. Paul said we should settle an argument before it starts or right after it starts. How are you going to do that? Keeping your mouth shut would be one way. Not arguing may be another way. Saying a little prayer would be one way. See, you've got to work for the kingdom. I had a man say to me the other day, Mother, you make Catholicity, Christianity hard. Me make it hard? I suggest you read it. And read it good. And put the periods in the right place. This is hard. These Beatitudes are hard. See, you got to make peace. The other is the last, well, it isn't the last. Happy are those who are persecuted for a just cause. Theirs is the kingdom of heaven. I mean, you're promised a lot. Now, I like this one. Blessed are you when people abuse you and persecute you and speak all kinds of calumny against you on my account. Rejoice and be glad, for your reward is great in heaven. Now, St. Luke adds a nice little thing that I like a lot. He says, where is it? Luke 6. Luke 6 says something I think is very nice, and I'll see if I can find it for you. And the reason I like Luke's Beatitudes, you won't believe this. Blessed are you when people hate you, drive you out, abuse you, denounce your name on account of the Son of Man. Rejoice when that day comes and dance for joy. I ought to be dancing all the time. Why would you want to dance? Because your reward will be great in heaven. Don't be a crawler in heaven. You know? We got great Beatitudes here that we're supposed to rejoice when we're persecuted. We don't. We're not even persecuted anymore. Everybody gives in. Yeah, we're going to take the pews out. Oh, that's okay. I don't mind standing an hour. We don't kneel for the Eucharist. That's okay. That's okay. How, and it's this eighth beatitude is what you're afraid of. See, you don't want the persecution. Let everybody be happy. Don't rock a boat. You got to rock boats. If you don't rock the boat, nobody's going to know there's a hole in it. You're going to sink. I forgot. We got calls. Hi. Hello.
1: Hello.
0: Where are you from?
1: Florida.
0: And what is your question?
1: My question is, I'm going to give it you first an idea that you understand. You're Italian and Spanish.
0: Woo.
1: And I told the priest that he helped me pray because often I get angry.
0: Yeah.
1: And he told me, well, you try to be God. You don't let room to God to work in your life. And he confused me.
0: Mm.
1: Then what you have to say to me that changed my opinion about it?
0: Well, let me tell you, French, Spanish, Italian, I mean, it comes with the package to be angry. Not all are angry, but I think your blood rushes up a little faster than anybody else's. See? And some people are never, they're calm, cool, and collected. And you just look at them and you say, I wonder what's wrong with them. See? So don't be angry because you're angry. You're striving for holiness. But the priest can't say you're striving, that's wrong. You're right to strive for holiness. And you should. You should pray. Once you know you have a hot temper, you got to figure it out. I cannot go to heaven with a hot temper. Now, you might go to hell with a hot temper, but you can't get to heaven with a hot temper. So what are you going to do? Well, you're either going to solve it here or you're going to solve it in purgatory. Now, I know you don't believe in purgatory, but that don't make it wrong. It doesn't become non-existent because you don't believe in it. It's there. What you need to do is to understand that we work towards perfection. We work towards being like Jesus. And we're not, even after redemption, we still have that concupiscence. You know, we still have those tendencies to be selfish, to be angry, to be everything. You're doing okay. Try not to be angry. You know the things you get angry, but just stay away from them. Now, you say, well, I'm giving my opinion. Well, if you know you're going to be angry about it, forget your opinion. You can help you pray about it. And if you fail, Never, never be discouraged or disheartened. Go to Jesus. Go to Jesus. And say, Jesus, help me. I think the word perfect is, sometimes people think if I'm trying to be virtuous, I'm a perfectionist. That's not it. Nobody here is perfect. Nobody was born perfect except Our Lady, and none of us are perfect. As hard as you try, your weaknesses and faults are going to die 15 minutes after you do. See, we just have, this is a grace for us, because every day I can give Jesus something. Every day I can make a choice to be like Jesus rather than myself. Every day I can hold my temper. Every day I can be patient under trying circumstances. Every day we have a chance for that transformation of my soul to be like Jesus. You're doing okay. Not to worry. Keep trying. And all of a sudden you're going to find, oh, a year ago I would have blown his head off. But you didn't. You see, holiness and virtue is a slow process. Slow process. You can't rush it. I'll be 50 years a nun Monday. That's a long time. And if I wanted to, it wouldn't take much either. I could look back and say, ugh, how many opportunities I missed, or how many things I wish I had done, I didn't. How many things I wish I hadn't done. But that's not what the Lord wants. He knows I'm sorry. He knows I want to be holy. I want to be like Jesus. I want to see God. So at this moment, I can say, Lord, help me be close to me. Let me be close to you. And then together I shall reach that height you want from me. We got to be gentle with ourselves just as much as we're gentle with our neighbor. So keep striving. We have another call. Hello?
2: Hi, Mother.
0: Hi. Where are you from?
2: Massachusetts.
0: How old are you?
2: 10.
0: Wonderful. What's your question?
2: What do you do with old sacramentals or broken sacred objects? I would feel bad throwing away a broken rosary or statue.
0: Some of them you can fix. Some are worn out. You know, we want to know what we do with it?
2: What?
0: We have a berry box. B-U-R-Y, berry. And a lot of things break beyond repair. And every time we build, which we seem to be doing all the time, when they dig the foundation, you see, I put all of these broken objects in the corners. And then they pour the cement on top, and the whole building's blessed with broken objects, see? The whole building is blessed. So if you know somebody that's building something, or you can go out in your yard and bury it, just don't throw them away, you know, in garbage cans. And we've been getting, I'm surprised, very happy, we've been getting relics. And I have a thing about relics. Because a lot of elderly people, as they get older, they're almost sure their children are not going to want their relics, and they're going to dump them. And they're sending them to me. Wonderful. You can send me all you got. Because they're blessed, see? When I pass our big relic box, I remember the wonders of these saints. They made it. We're going to make it too. So I think that's what I would do with mine. We have another call. Hello?
3: Yes, Mother.
0: Where are you from?
3: Virginia.
0: And what is your question?
3: Well, sometimes it seems to me that the ends justify the means sometimes.
0: Like what?
3: Well, for example, in an office situation, if a person is, let's say, relieved of their job, and everybody's concerned because maybe the person was a good person, but maybe the person didn't do their job very well, and the person didn't find a job afterwards, but maybe the boss or whoever's in charge tells the people that the person did find a job and was very successful, and everything happened that followed happily ever after. That would be a lie, but the people would feel good about it that remained in the office. I just would like to hear your comments on a situation maybe like that.
0: That doesn't justify that, because a lie is a lie. I think when we start to justify, if a person is not competent and they leave, or you're asked to leave, I think God has something better in store, but I don't think I would pretend that everybody, that he's doing even better if he's not. Because that lie is, lying is really never justified. It's kind of misguided compassion. We want everyone to believe that we made the right decision firing this man and now he's better off. But it's not true. He may be worse off. Now, I think the employer could go to him and say, can I help you? That would be real Christian. Can I help you get another job? Can I help you find something else? Can I give you some money just to get along until you find some? Can I do something for your children? That would be real Christian. It's not bad to let someone go if they're not competent, because it's embarrassing for them and the work doesn't get done. But it has to be done in a Christian way, see? Now, we can, offend by the sin of omission, because some people need correction. And the longer I don't correct, then the more sin they commit. See, so we need to be very careful and be honest. This person was let go because of this reason. Let's pray for him. That would be a lot better than lying about it. So I don't see the end justifies the means. It's like the minister comes to the door and the mother sees him and she says, Johnny, go tell the minister mother's not home. So the kid's smart. He says, goes to the door and says, mother told me to tell you she's not home. He's going to do exactly what his mother said, because he didn't see the point. So be very careful when you say the end, the means justifies it. It doesn't. Well, sweet people out there, keep close to the gentle Jesus. And I'll see you next Tuesday. Bye.

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3: 7 years after flames nearly destroyed Notre Dame Cathedral, Paris has its jewel back again.
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1: Veronica Dudo in Washington, D.C. Tonight on EWTN News Nightly, stalemate endures, where diplomacy stands now amid the ceasefire with Iran. Controversial fund, the acting attorney general faces intense scrutiny on Capitol Hill today over controversial new federal spending decisions. Faith under quarantine. Bishops implement strict liturgical changes and suspend major feasts as a new Ebola outbreak threatens public worship. Plus, honoring heroes. A solemn mass commemorates the brave soldiers who opened the road to Rome and liberated the city during World War II. These stories and more tonight.
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1: Thank you for being with us on the feast day of Pope St. Celestine V, who resigned the papacy in 1294. Our top story tonight, a day after he called off an attack on Iran, President Donald Trump says Iran is begging to make a deal, but adds the U.S. may have to give Iran another big hit. He told reporters today, you'll know very soon. The White House correspondent Owen Jensen reports.
3: Veronica, good evening to you. Today, President Donald Trump was giving reporters a tour of the new ballroom now under construction here on the White House grounds when he turned that, as he often does, into a news conference, taking lots of questions, including on Iran.
4: Just how close was President Donald Trump to striking Iran again?
5: I was an hour away. We were all set to go. You're talking about yesterday.
6: Yes.
5: We were going to be striking very, it would have been happening right now.
4: The president adds the attack was ready to go.
5: The boats, the ships are all loaded. They're loaded to the brim. And we're all set to start.
4: As construction workers hammered on in the background, President Trump said Iran's been the bully of the Middle East for 47 years, calling them very nasty, very dangerous, and extremely radicalized.
5: I got a call yesterday, sir. Could you wait? We think we're close to a deal. And that's okay. Now, I've heard it before with these people, and they change their mind.
4: President Trump also warned again Iran cannot have a nuclear weapon, that it would lead to, in his words, a nuclear holocaust. He told reporters Iran has learned its lesson, and that it would take them 25 years to rebuild. Further, President Trump says Iran only has limited capacity to strike back.
5: Their missiles are 82% gone, we estimate. Their capacity to build is very little right now because we hit all of their manufacturing areas. Same thing with drones, largely gone, but they still have a little capacity, yeah.
7: Good afternoon, everybody.
4: Vice President J.D. Vance also addressed reporters about the war with Iran. He previously traveled to Pakistan to meet directly with Iranian negotiators.
8: You asked about being strung along. Look, you never know until you know, right? What all we can do is negotiate in good faith, try to find a pathway that accomplishes the president's objectives, that accomplishes the national security interests of the American people, and gets this thing in a good place.
3: In addition, President Donald Trump explained, popular or not, he has to do it. Keep Iran from getting a nuke. He says he's not going to let the world be blown up on his watch. At the White House, Owen Jensen, EWTN News Nightly.
1: Joining me in studio is Gia Chacon, founder of For the Martyrs, a nonprofit that advocates for persecuted Christians around the world. Thanks so much for coming in.
9: Thank you for having me, and thank you for bringing attention to the plight of persecuted Christians in the Middle East.
1: So could we begin? What is it like as a Christian right now in Iran?
9: In Iran right now, there is a large underground church, and there are many Christians who are Muslim background believers. But the state of Christianity in Iran, the church is facing immense pressure from the regime. To be a Christian can mean that it's a death sentence, especially if you are a convert away from Islam. So we're seeing some of the gravest persecution of the church in Iran.
1: And currently, right now, you mentioned that the underground Christian church is the fastest growing. Can you tell us more about that?
9: Yes, it is. So there are a lot of Christians who, or Muslim background believers who convert away from Islam because they see Jesus in dreams or they hear a gospel shared by a friend. But it's interesting because the gospel is being spread in secret. So believers are meeting in house churches. They are putting Bibles in people's mailboxes. So either Muslims or people of no faith are receiving the gospel, and then they're so convicted, they're so on fire by their faith that they begin to spread it. So Iran has one of the fastest growing churches in the world. predominantly Muslim background believers. It's led by women, which is very interesting. And there is an estimated somewhere between 400,000 up to a million secret believers in Iran.
6: Now, you founded For the Martyrs and lead the March for Martyrs. What is some of the work you are involved in now to raise awareness of the Christian persecution?
9: So we're working to bring this issue to the forefront, to be a voice for the persecuted church, to advocate on behalf of persecuted Christians, and also to share a message to the church in the West that we need the witness of the persecuted church and their courage and their boldness.
6: Now, do you think with the Supreme Leader's death and then also silence from his son that there's a chance for Christianity to grow more?
9: Oh, absolutely. I mean, we have connections with believers, part of the underground church in Iran, who say that they feel safer now, even during the war, even during the instability, than they did just months ago at the height of the regime's power. So absolutely, with the toppling of this regime or the potential change of the Supreme Leader, we'll see what happens. But if we could remove the restriction, the grave persecution of Christians, of course the church will grow, yes.
6: And what do you think about Pope Leo XIV recently meeting with the leader of the Armenian Apostolic Church? You know, do you think that there can be unity across faiths?
9: I certainly hope so. You know, we have such a special relationship with the Church of the East, and especially the Armenian Apostolic Church. The first Christians in the world are oftentimes from places like the Middle East. Even Armenia, it was the first Christian nation. So there's heritage, not just for the Armenian Apostolic Church, but for Christians everywhere.
6: Gia Chacon, thank you so much for bringing our attention to these issues.
9: Thank you again for having me.
6: Acting Attorney General Todd Blanche testified before a Senate Appropriations panel. While in the hot seat, he faced questions about the Trump administration's creation of a nearly $1.8 billion fund, money to compensate those who believe they've been unjustly investigated and prosecuted by the DOJ. Let's check in with Capitol Hill correspondent Eric Rosales for the latest. Eric, this issue dominated the hearing.
7: It certainly did, Veronica. Good evening to you. During the high-stakes hearing, Democrats were quick to jump on the Attorney General with questions about the Anti-Weaponization Fund, which they say is nothing more than a corrupt and unconstitutional slush fund. They add that it will make President Trump richer with his lawsuit against the Internal Revenue Service over the leak of his tax returns, and it will allow others who believe that they were targeted under the Biden administration to apply for payouts.
10: The president has set up a slush fund, however you want to say that it got set up, and he literally will get to choose through his hand-picked appointees who gets paid that fund. That is absurd.
11: The president did not set up this fund. It's not a slush fund. It's been done many times. We have
7: Blanche explicitly testified that the program will be, quote, a lawful process, and President Trump never forced or pressured him to construct the multi-billion-dollar settlement. Blanche adds the attorney general, not the president, will pick all five of the review board members, one of which will be chosen in consultation with congressional leaders.
11: It's very telling that that's the reaction from Democrats, because it proves the point that President Trump has been saying for a very long time, which happens to be true, which was for the first time in our nation's history, you had an administration seek to destroy the previous administration, not just President Trump, anybody that came in contact with him.
7: Democrats say Blanche, who previously served as Trump's personal defense attorney, should have recused himself from managing a settlement involving his former client. Multiple Democratic senators also pressed Blanche on whether individuals charged with violent crimes during the January 6th Capitol riot would be blocked from receiving funds.
12: It is very possible that people have been anticipating getting payments from the administration, people who were part of the attack on the Capitol on January 6th, right?
11: You're asking me to speculate on the possibility of something?
12: Have you not heard of anybody anticipating getting payments from that?
11: No, I haven't.
12: Okay.
11: I don't know what that
12: all right,
11: means, actually.
12: All right.
7: And by the way, the DOJ budget request is about 13% increase, or nearly $5 billion more than last year, raising the total to just over $41 billion. Blanche says that the extra money will bolster operations fighting violent crime, transnational organized crime, drug trafficking, and immigration enforcement. The AG says that even with the extra money to hire more immigration judges, it will take another 3 to 4 years to handle the asylum claim backlog due to former President Joe Biden's open border policies. Veronica, back to you.
6: Switching gears, Eric, we have a major endorsement from President Trump making headlines in the Texas Senate race, correct?
7: Yes, we certainly do. President Donald Trump has endorsed Texas Attorney General Ken Paxton in the GOP primary for U.S. Senate, supercharging his effort to oust incumbent Senator John Cornyn in next week's runoff. Now, the president broke the news on his Truth Social account, saying in part, quote, Ken is a true MAGA warrior who has always delivered for Texas and will continue to do so in the U.S. Senate. News of the endorsement broke during Paxton's campaign event, drawing cheers from his supporters. Although Senator Cornyn has backed Trump's agenda in Washington for over four terms, Paxton pitched himself as the political warrior for the Make America Great Again movement. And some Republican leaders are worried that the party will now need to spend more money to defend the seat. Paxton is the nominee, if he is the nominee, come the May 16th runoff due to his 2023 impeachment trial on corruption charges, money that they say could be spent on other Senate races in more competitive states. Texas has now become more competitive for the Democratic Party, and Schumer actually said today that Democrats will win in Texas. We'll have to wait and see. Veronica?
6: Thanks, Eric. San Diego Bishop Michael Pham condemns the deadly shooting that took place at the city's largest mosque on Monday. In a statement, Pham called it, quote, a senseless act of violence. Three people were killed and the two suspected shooters, both teenagers, also died from apparent self-inflicted gunshot wounds. Authorities say the shooting is being investigated as a hate crime. The suspects, ages 17 and 18, met online and shared a broad hatred toward different religions and races. Earlier today, Vice President J.D. Vance called the shooting personal for his family. The second lady is from San Diego and may have known some of the families affected.
8: That type of violence in the United States of America is reprehensible, and I encourage every single American to pray for everybody who was involved and affected by it. We don't want that to happen in our country, and may God rest the souls of the people who lost their lives.
6: We have a lot more still to come on EWTN News Nightly, Valor Remembered. A solemn battlefield mass brings together distinguished dignitaries to honor a powerful history and the enduring memory of sacrifice. And on the anniversary of her passing, we honor Jackie Kennedy, the first Catholic First Lady, and her historic White House preservation.

0: Dearest Holy Spirit, confiding in your deep personal love for me, I am making this novena for the following request, if it be your holy will to grant it. Teach me, Divine Spirit, to know and seek my last end. Grant me the holy fear of God. Grant me true contrition and patience. Do not let me fall into sin. Give me an increase of faith, hope, and charity, and bring forth in my soul all the virtues proper to my state in life. Make me a faithful disciple of Jesus and an obedient child of the Church. Give me efficacious grace sufficient to keep the commandments and to receive the sacraments worthily. Give me the four cardinal virtues, your seven gifts, your 12 fruits. Raise me to perfection in the state of life to which you have called me, and lead me through a happy death to everlasting life. I ask this through Christ our Lord. Amen.
1: This week marks 82 years since a decisive battle that led to the liberation of Italy during World War II. It's a moment in history that is still honored today in a touching way. EWTN News' Magdalena Walenska-Reedy reports.
2: At the foot of a Benedictine monastery in Italy, thousands gather to remember a crucial event that happened more than 80 years ago. On May 18, 1944, Allied troops won the fight for Monte Cassino against German forces in Italy. It was one of the longest and bloodiest battles of the Second World War, lasting from January to May.
3: The Americans fought along the Gari River, which was a sensitive objective, and they were trying to cross it in order to reach the Casalina Road. In 48 hours, they suffered nearly 1,700 casualties, including missing, dead, and wounded.
4: Morti e feriti.
2: The aim was to break through the so-called Gustav Line. It was a series of German fortifications that stretched across the Italian peninsula, blocking their way to Rome. The Benedictine monastery of Monte Cassino Abbey, founded by Saint Benedict himself, was the most strategic position along the defensive line. The Polish Second Corps, led by General Władysław Anders, acting on orders from the commander of the U.S. Fifth Army, General Mark W. Clark, launched the final assault on the German defensive positions and succeeded. Major Władysław Dąbrowski is the last surviving veteran of that decisive battle who participated in the commemorations. He is 102 years old.
5: I am still deeply moved, especially when I see these graves where my comrades lie, commanders too. The 1st Platoon commander was killed here, on this very spot. This area over here was the battlefield. Our units advanced through it. General Anders changed the direction of the attack altogether. We didn't go through those mountains. Instead, we crossed this field, and directly in front of us, we had the monastery.
2: Every year, a solemn holy mass is held on the battlefield, attended by distinguished guests, such as the President of Poland and the daughter of General Anders.
6: It was always emotional. You know, the first time I came here, I was about 10 years old, and I just couldn't believe that our soldiers had climbed this huge hill. And of course now, having both my parents buried here, it has a special meaning.
2: A special meaning that is preserved by four generations of the faithful standing together in prayer, paying tribute to those who died fighting for the freedom of Europe in the shadow of the monastery founded by one of her patron saints. In Monte Cassino, Magdalena Wolinska-Riedi, EWTN News Nightly.
1: During the battle against German troops in Italy, the Abbey of Monte Cassino was destroyed. Rebuilding began in 1949, and it was ceremonially completed and reconsecrated by Pope Paul VI in 1964. Up next on EWTN News Nightly, from fame to faith, how the founder of a cosmetic line discovered his call to the priesthood.
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0: America is remembering Jacqueline Kennedy, the nation's first Catholic First Lady, on the anniversary of her death and the lasting legacy she left behind at the White House to preserve America's presidential history through faith, culture, and art.
1: At the White House, the Christmas tree is up in all its glory, ready for the first Christmas in the presidential mansion for Mr. and Mrs. Kennedy.
2: In 1963, at the age of 31, Jacqueline Kennedy became the first Catholic First Lady in U.S. history.
1: A group of designers had a hand in decorating the tree in the manner of Tchaikovsky's Nutcracker Suite.
2: The White House was the Kennedy family's new home, but the former First Lady was dismayed about the lack of history inside.
3: It just seemed to me such a shame when we came here to find hardly anything of the past in the house.
4: This is the corridor that leads across the White House to the state dining room.
3: That's right.
2: Within a month of moving in, Mrs. Kennedy set out on a mission to create a museum that reflected the artistic history of America in each room of the White House. To begin her big ambitions, she founded the White House Historical Association in 1961.
5: She thought that everything in the house should have a historic purpose and reason for being there.
2: Stuart McLaurin is the president of the White House Historical Association, which is celebrating its 65th anniversary. I recently sat down with him inside the historic Decatur House to discuss the association's foundress and her goal to restore and preserve our nation's story.
5: She thought it should be the very best of America. And as you know, the White House is not only a museum that Americans get to go through, but it's this great ceremonial stage upon which we welcome our most important visitors. Recently, their majesties from the United Kingdom came over.
6: Speaking of the United Kingdom, she rescued and found the Resolute Desk, which is now back in the Oval Office, but it wasn't. Can you tell us that story?
5: Well, the famous Resolute Desk from the 1870s, it had been a British merchant vessel that had become trapped in the ice about 20 years earlier and was rescued by an American commercial vessel, brought back to the East Coast and was made seaworthy, went back to England where it was in service for another 20 years. In the 1870s, it was decommissioned, and Queen Victoria had the timbers of that ship, the HMS Resolute, made into a desk that she then gifted to President Rutherford B. Hayes at the White House. And so it was used, and then it was, as many things are, that somebody doesn't use it, so it's stored away, and people kind of forget about it. And the Kennedys come into the White House, and she found this desk.
2: Recognizing its incredible diplomatic and maritime history, Mrs. Kennedy placed the HMS Resolute Desk back in the Oval Office, where it still remains today.
7: A tour of the White House with Mrs. John F. Kennedy.
2: That's just one of the many pieces of American history that have been restored thanks to the former First Lady's efforts, as seen in this special for television.
4: Mrs. Kennedy, I want to thank you for letting us visit your official home.
2: On February 14th, 1962, millions of Americans tuned in for a landmark event. For the first time on TV, the public watched an in-depth tour inside the White House and heard more about Mrs. Kennedy's work.
3: The most famous one, of course, is the Lincoln bed. Every president seemed to love it. Theodore Roosevelt slept in it. So did Calvin Coolidge. It's probably the most famous piece of furniture in the White House.
2: The tour was so well received that the Academy of Television Arts and Sciences awarded Mrs. Kennedy an honorary Emmy Award for her achievement.
3: So every piece has a story.
2: The association was established as a private nonprofit organization to protect, preserve, and provide public access to the history of the Executive Mansion. Since its inception, it has served 13 presidencies.
5: I think she would be very pleased and proud that she was part of this. I don't think she would see it as something that she herself should take the glory for. I think she would be honored that so much is attributed to her, but I think she would really find appreciation in what each First Lady has done since her. I've been in this role for 12 years and have had the privilege of working with Mrs. Obama, Mrs. Trump, Dr. Biden, and now Mrs. Trump again, and each one had their own interest in the House, and each one made it better by contributing something to the House during their time as First Lady.
2: On May 23rd, three deacons in the Diocese of Fresno, California will be ordained to the priesthood, and one of them has quite the unique vocation story. Deacon Scott Borba was an esthetician, actor, and co-founder of the cosmetic brand Elf, who eventually gave up his billion-dollar career to enter the priesthood. Borba said he first felt the call at the age of 10. This weekend, just a few decades later, he will answer.

0: At 10 years old, I was called to be a priest, but I didn't think that I was worthy enough, even at that time in my life. So I ran away from the call. And in the process, I was running away from my faith also too. I had a very big conversion when I was 40. At that time, I was in transition of different businesses. Through the help of God, I was able to understand the state of my soul and where I was headed. And I really wanted to recalibrate my life with him and to re-entertain what he offered me when I was 10. And so he gave me the grace to help to relinquish my portfolio. And it started out with initial sell of my one of my luxury cars at that time. And then the proceeds going to the charity when I understood how it could affect people's lives with positive change, helping with the poverty and the homelessness, et cetera. That was the key that God, our Lord, used with me to open the floodgates for the rest of it to go. And so once I surrendered to him and understood the reality of why I'm placed here, why we're all placed here, is to get back in union with him. It literally changed my life, and it changed my trajectory on what I was going to be doing for the remainder of my life.
1: As a deacon studying at St. Patrick's Seminary and University, what has been the most challenging part of leaving behind material success and embracing a life centered on faith and service?
0: It was the hardest thing, was the transition from secular life, like you said, into formation. I went from, you know, owning my own houses and et cetera to living in a little tiny room. So you can't fit everything in there. So you either have to make a decision to hold on to it or to not. And the seminary gives you the opportunity to figure that out, to either unite to his will or not. And so for me, it was to have to give that up. So it took me years to get comfortable with that. But now, I am actually in with tons of peace, knowing that I don't have many possessions, and that I can actually travel and focus to where ministry and our Lord takes me, to whatever assignment that our bishop from our wonderful Diocese of Fresno, where he places me.
1: Deacon Scott Borba, thank you so very much.
0: Oh, it is a pleasure. Thank you, and great job for what you're doing. You're doing a lot of good work.
1: Thank you so much. We thank you for watching tonight. Remember, you can follow us on social media, Facebook, X, YouTube, and Instagram at EWTN News Nightly. I'm Veronica Dudo. Good night, and God bless.
2: I think that this story of ours with all the martyrs really, really dispels that the native peoples were oppressed, that the Spanish had come in and just taken over.
3: Ready to die rather than to let go of their faith.
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1: This is Julie Carrick, inviting you to join me as we pray a rosary for America, asking our Blessed Mother, the Immaculate Conception, to place the grace of this rosary where it is.

0: needed most. O Immaculate Mother, Queen of our country, open our hearts, our homes, and our land to the coming of Jesus, your divine Son. With him, reign over us, O Heavenly Lady, so pure and so bright, with the radiance of God's light shining in and about you. Be our leader against the powers of evil set upon wrestling the world of souls, redeemed at such a great cost by the sufferings of your Son and of yourself in union with him from that same Savior who loves us with infinite charity. We gather about you, O chaste and holy Mother, Virgin Immaculate, patroness of our beloved land, determined to fight under your banner of holy purity against the wickedness that would make all the world an abyss of evil without God and without your loving maternal care. We consecrate our hearts, our homes, our land to your most pure heart, O great Queen, that the kingdom of your Son, our Redeemer and our God, may be firmly established in us. Reign over us then, O Virgin Immaculate, with your Son Jesus Christ. May his divine heart and your most chaste heart be ever enthroned and glorified among us. Use us, your children of America, as your instruments in bringing peace among men and nations. Work your miracles of grace in us, so that we may be a glory to the Blessed Trinity, who created, redeemed, and sanctifies us. May your valiant spouse, Saint Joseph, with the holy angels and saints, assist you and us in renewing the face of the earth. Then, when our work is over, come, Holy Immaculate Mother, and as our victorious Queen, lead us to the eternal kingdom, where your Son reigns forever as King. Amen. I believe in God, the Father Almighty, creator of heaven and earth, and in Jesus Christ, his only Son, our Lord, who was conceived of the Holy Spirit, born of the Virgin Mary, suffered under Pontius Pilate, was crucified, died, and was buried. He descended into hell. The third day he rose again from the dead. He ascended into heaven and sits at the right hand of God, the Father Almighty. From there he shall come to judge the living and the dead.
1: I believe in the Holy Spirit, the Holy Catholic Church, the communion of saints, the forgiveness of sins, the resurrection of the body, and life everlasting. Amen.
0: Our Father, who art in heaven, hallowed be thy name. Thy kingdom come, thy will be done, on earth as it is in heaven.
1: Give us this day our daily bread, and forgive us our trespasses, as we forgive those who trespass against us. And lead us not into temptation, but deliver us from evil. Amen.
0: For an increase in the virtues of faith, hope, and love, for each and every one living in these United States of America. Hail Mary, full of grace, the Lord is with thee. Blessed art thou among women, and blessed is the fruit of thy womb, Jesus.
1: Holy Mary, Mother of God, pray for us sinners, now and at the hour of our death. Amen.
0: Hail Mary, full of grace, the Lord is with thee. Blessed art thou among women, and blessed is the fruit of thy womb, Jesus.
1: Holy Mary, Mother of God, pray for us sinners, now and at the hour of our death. Amen.
0: Hail Mary, full of grace, the Lord is with thee. Blessed art thou among women, and blessed is the fruit of thy womb, Jesus.
1: Holy Mary, Mother of God, pray for us sinners, now and at the hour of our death. Amen.
0: Glory be to the Father, and to the Son, and to the Holy Spirit.
1: As it was in the beginning, is now, and ever shall be, world without end. Amen.
0: The first sorrowful mystery, the agony in the garden. For the President of the United States of America, all who work in the District of Columbia, and all local and national elected officials. Our Father, who art in heaven, hallowed be thy name. Thy kingdom come, thy will be done, on earth as it is in heaven.
1: Give us this day our daily bread, and forgive us our trespasses, as we forgive those who trespass against us. And lead us not into temptation, but deliver us from evil. Amen.
0: We pray the grace of God over Alabama and every soul in that state. Hail Mary, full of grace, the Lord is with thee. Blessed art thou among women, and blessed is the fruit of thy womb, Jesus.
1: Holy Mary, Mother of God, pray for us sinners, now and at the hour of our death. Amen.
0: We pray the grace of God over Alaska and every soul in that state. Hail Mary, full of grace, the Lord is with thee. Blessed art thou among women, and blessed is the fruit of thy womb, Jesus.
1: Holy Mary, Mother of God, pray for us sinners, now and at the hour of our death. Amen.
0: We pray the grace of God over Arizona and every soul in that state. Hail Mary, full of grace, the Lord is with thee. Blessed art thou among women, and blessed is the fruit of thy womb, Jesus.
1: Holy Mary, Mother of God, pray for us sinners now and at the hour of our death. Amen.
0: We pray the grace of God over Arkansas and every soul in that state. Hail Mary, full of grace, the Lord is with thee. Blessed art thou among women, and blessed is the fruit of thy womb, Jesus.
1: Holy Mary, Mother of God, pray for us sinners now and at the hour of our death. Amen.
0: We pray the grace of God over California and every soul in that state. Hail Mary, full of grace, the Lord is with thee. Blessed art thou among women, and blessed is the fruit of thy womb, Jesus.
1: Holy Mary, Mother of God, pray for us sinners now and at the hour of our death. Amen.
0: We pray the grace of God over Colorado and every soul in that state. Hail Mary, full of grace, the Lord is with thee. Blessed art thou among women, and blessed is the fruit of thy womb, Jesus.
1: Holy Mary, Mother of God, pray for us sinners, now and at the hour of our death. Amen.
0: We pray the grace of God over Connecticut and every soul in that state. Hail Mary, full of grace, the Lord is with thee. Blessed art thou among women, and blessed is the fruit of thy womb, Jesus.
1: Holy Mary, Mother of God, pray for us sinners, now and at the hour of our death. Amen.
0: We pray the grace of God over Delaware and every soul in that state. Hail Mary, full of grace, the Lord is with thee. Blessed art thou among women, and blessed is the fruit of thy womb, Jesus.
1: Holy Mary, Mother of God, pray for us sinners, now and at the hour of our death. Amen.
0: We pray the grace of God over Florida and every soul in that state. Hail Mary, full of grace, the Lord is with thee. Blessed art thou among women, and blessed is the fruit of thy womb, Jesus.
1: Holy Mary, Mother of God, pray for us sinners now and at the hour of our death. Amen.
0: We pray the grace of God over Georgia and every soul in that state. Hail Mary, full of grace, the Lord is with thee. Blessed art thou among women, and blessed is the fruit of thy womb, Jesus.
1: Holy Mary, Mother of God, pray for us sinners, now and at the hour of our death. Amen.
0: For the conversion of our country, glory be to the Father, and to the Son, and to the Holy Spirit.
1: As it was in the beginning, is now, and ever shall be, world without end. Amen.
0: O my Jesus, forgive us our sins. Save us from the fires of hell. Lead all souls to heaven, especially those in most need of thy mercy. The second sorrowful mystery, the scourging at the pillar. For the Holy Father, Pope Leo XIV, for bishops, priests, and religious, and all who are being called to serve the Church, may they be guided in spirit and in truth.
1: Our Father, who art in heaven, hallowed be thy name. Thy kingdom come, thy will be done, on earth as it is in heaven.
0: Give us this day our daily bread, and forgive us our trespasses, as we forgive those who trespass against us. And lead us not into temptation, but deliver us from evil. Amen. We pray the grace of God over Hawaii and every soul in that state.
1: Hail Mary, full of grace, the Lord is with thee. Blessed art thou among women, and blessed is the fruit of thy womb, Jesus.
0: Holy Mary, Mother of God, pray for us sinners, now and at the hour of our death. Amen. We pray the grace of God over Idaho and every soul in that state.
1: Hail Mary, full of grace, the Lord is with thee. Blessed art thou among women, and blessed is the fruit of thy womb, Jesus.
0: Holy Mary, Mother of God, pray for us sinners, now and at the hour of our death. Amen. We pray the grace of God over Illinois and every soul in that state.
1: Hail Mary, full of grace, the Lord is with thee. Blessed art thou among women, and blessed is the fruit of thy womb, Jesus.
0: Holy Mary, Mother of God, pray for us sinners, now and at the hour of our death. Amen. We pray the grace of God over Indiana and every soul in that state.
1: Hail Mary, full of grace, the Lord is with thee. Blessed art thou among women, and blessed is the fruit of thy womb, Jesus.
0: Holy Mary, Mother of God, pray for us sinners, now and at the hour of our death. Amen. We pray the grace of God over Iowa and every soul in that state.
1: Hail Mary, full of grace, the Lord is with thee. Blessed art thou among women, and blessed is the fruit of thy womb, Jesus.
0: Holy Mary, Mother of God, pray for us sinners, now and at the hour of our death. Amen. We pray the grace of God over Kansas and every soul in that state.
1: Hail Mary, full of grace, the Lord is with thee. Blessed art thou among women, and blessed is the fruit of thy womb, Jesus.
0: Holy Mary, Mother of God, pray for us sinners, now and at the hour of our death. Amen. We pray the grace of God over Kentucky and every soul in that state.
1: Hail Mary, full of grace, the Lord is with thee. Blessed art thou among women, and blessed is the fruit of thy womb, Jesus.
0: Holy Mary, Mother of God, pray for us sinners, now and at the hour of our death. Amen. We pray the grace of God over Louisiana and every soul in that state.
1: Hail Mary, full of grace, the Lord is with thee. Blessed art thou among women, and blessed is the fruit of thy womb, Jesus.
0: Holy Mary, Mother of God, pray for us sinners, now and at the hour of our death. Amen. We pray the grace of God over Maine and every soul in that state.
1: Hail Mary, full of grace, the Lord is with thee. Blessed art thou among women, and blessed is the fruit of thy womb, Jesus.
0: Holy Mary, Mother of God, pray for us sinners, now and at the hour of our death. Amen. We pray the grace of God over Maryland and every soul in that state.
1: Hail Mary, full of grace, the Lord is with thee. Blessed art thou among women, and blessed is the fruit of thy womb, Jesus.
0: Holy Mary, Mother of God, pray for us sinners, now and at the hour of our death. Amen. For the conversion of our country.
1: Glory be to the Father, and to the Son, and to the Holy Spirit.
0: As it was in the beginning, is now, and ever shall be, world without end. Amen.
1: O my Jesus, forgive us our sins, save us from the fires of hell, and lead all souls to heaven, especially those in most need of thy mercy.
0: The third sorrowful mystery, the crowning with thorns. For all married couples, families, and holy singles, Our Father, who art in heaven, hallowed be thy name. Thy kingdom come, thy will be done, on earth as it is in heaven.
1: Give us this day our daily bread, and forgive us our trespasses, as we forgive those who trespass against us. And lead us not into temptation, but deliver us from evil.
0: We pray the grace of God over Massachusetts and every soul in that state. Hail Mary, full of grace, the Lord is with thee. Blessed art thou among women, and blessed is the fruit of thy womb, Jesus.
1: Holy Mary, Mother of God, pray for us sinners now and at the hour of our death. Amen.
0: We pray the grace of God over Michigan and every soul in that state. Hail Mary, full of grace, the Lord is with thee. Blessed art thou among women, and blessed is the fruit of thy womb, Jesus.
1: Holy Mary, Mother of God, pray for us sinners now and at the hour of our death. Amen.
0: We pray the grace of God over Minnesota and every soul in that state. Hail Mary, full of grace, the Lord is with thee. Blessed art thou among women, and blessed is the fruit of thy womb, Jesus.
1: Holy Mary, Mother of God, pray for us sinners now and at the hour of our death. Amen.
0: We pray the grace of God over Mississippi and every soul in that state. Hail Mary, full of grace, the Lord is with thee. Blessed art thou among women, and blessed is the fruit of thy womb, Jesus.
1: Holy Mary, Mother of God, pray for us sinners now and at the hour of our death. Amen.
0: We pray the grace of God over Missouri and every soul in that state. Hail Mary, full of grace, the Lord is with thee. Blessed art thou among women, and blessed is the fruit of thy womb, Jesus.
1: Holy Mary, Mother of God, pray for us sinners now and at the hour of our death. Amen.
0: We pray the grace of God over Montana and every soul in that state. Hail Mary, full of grace, the Lord is with thee. Blessed art thou among women, and blessed is the fruit of thy womb, Jesus.
1: Holy Mary, Mother of God, pray for us sinners now and at the hour of our death. Amen.
0: We pray the grace of God over Nebraska and every soul in that state. Hail Mary, full of grace, the Lord is with thee. Blessed art thou among women, and blessed is the fruit of thy womb, Jesus.
1: Holy Mary, Mother of God, pray for us sinners now and at the hour of our death. Amen.
0: We pray the grace of God over Nevada and every soul in that state. Hail Mary, full of grace, the Lord is with thee. Blessed art thou among women, and blessed is the fruit of thy womb, Jesus.
1: Holy Mary, Mother of God, pray for us sinners now and at the hour of our death. Amen.
0: We pray the grace of God over New Hampshire and every soul in that state. Hail Mary, full of grace, the Lord is with thee. Blessed art thou among women, and blessed is the fruit of thy womb, Jesus.
1: Holy Mary, Mother of God, pray for us sinners now and at the hour of our death. Amen.
0: We pray the grace of God over New Jersey and every soul in that state. Hail Mary, full of grace, the Lord is with thee. Blessed art thou among women, and blessed is the fruit of thy womb, Jesus.
1: Holy Mary, Mother of God, pray for us sinners now and at the hour of our death. Amen.
0: For the conversion of our country, glory be to the Father, and to the Son, and to the Holy Spirit.
1: As it was in the beginning, is now, and ever shall be, world without end. Amen.
0: O my Jesus, forgive us our sins, save us from the fires of hell, lead all souls to heaven, especially those in most need of thy mercy. The fourth sorrowful mystery, our Lord Jesus carries the cross. For all citizens and those who live here who are seeking a home of justice and peace.
1: Our Father, who art in heaven, hallowed be thy name. Thy kingdom come, thy will be done on earth as it is in heaven.
0: Give us this day our daily bread, and forgive us our trespasses, as we forgive those who trespass against us. And lead us not into temptation, but deliver us from evil. Amen. We pray the grace of God over New Mexico and every soul in that state.
1: Hail Mary, full of grace, the Lord is with thee. Blessed art thou among women, and blessed is the fruit of thy womb, Jesus.
0: Holy Mary, Mother of God, pray for us sinners, now and at the hour of our death. Amen. We pray the grace of God over New York and every soul in that state.
1: Hail Mary, full of grace, the Lord is with thee. Blessed art thou among women, and blessed is the fruit of thy womb, Jesus.
0: Holy Mary, Mother of God, pray for us sinners, now and at the hour of our death. Amen. We pray the grace of God over North Carolina and every soul in that state.
1: Hail Mary, full of grace, the Lord is with thee. Blessed art thou among women, and blessed is the fruit of thy womb, Jesus.
0: Holy Mary, Mother of God, pray for us sinners, now and at the hour of our death. Amen. We pray the grace of God over North Dakota and every soul in that state.
1: Hail Mary, full of grace, the Lord is with thee. Blessed art thou among women, and blessed is the fruit of thy womb, Jesus.
0: Holy Mary, Mother of God, pray for us sinners, now and at the hour of our death. Amen. We pray the grace of God over Ohio and every soul in that state.
1: Hail Mary, full of grace, the Lord is with thee. Blessed art thou among women, and blessed is the fruit of thy womb, Jesus.
0: Holy Mary, Mother of God, pray for us sinners, now and at the hour of our death. Amen. We pray the grace of God over Oklahoma and every soul in that state.
1: Hail Mary, full of grace, the Lord is with thee. Blessed art thou among women, and blessed is the fruit of thy womb, Jesus.
0: Holy Mary, Mother of God, pray for us sinners, now and at the hour of our death. Amen. We pray the grace of God over Oregon and every soul in that state.
1: Hail Mary, full of grace, the Lord is with thee. Blessed art thou among women, and blessed is the fruit of thy womb, Jesus.
0: Holy Mary, Mother of God, pray for us sinners, now and at the hour of our death. Amen. We pray the grace of God over Pennsylvania and every soul in that state.
1: Hail Mary, full of grace, the Lord is with thee. Blessed art thou among women, and blessed is the fruit of thy womb, Jesus.
0: Holy Mary, Mother of God, pray for us sinners, now and at the hour of our death. Amen. We pray the grace of God over Rhode Island and every soul in that state.
1: Hail Mary, full of grace, the Lord is with thee. Blessed art thou among women, and blessed is the fruit of thy womb, Jesus.
0: Holy Mary, Mother of God, pray for us sinners, now and at the hour of our death. Amen. We pray the grace of God over South Carolina and every soul in that state.
1: Hail Mary, full of grace, the Lord is with thee. Blessed art thou among women, and blessed is the fruit of thy womb, Jesus.
0: Holy Mary, Mother of God, pray for us sinners, now and at the hour of our death. Amen. For the conversion of our country.
1: Glory be to the Father, and to the Son, and to the Holy Spirit.
0: As it was in the beginning, is now, and ever shall be, world without end. Amen.
1: O my Jesus, forgive us our sins. Save us from the fires of hell. Lead all souls to heaven, especially those in most need of thy mercy.
0: The fifth sorrowful mystery, the crucifixion and death of our Lord. For the restoration and protection of religious liberty and a true respect of life from the moment of conception until natural death. Our Father, who art in heaven, hallowed be thy name. Thy kingdom come, thy will be done, on earth as it is in heaven.
1: Give us this day our daily bread, and forgive us our trespasses, as we forgive those who trespass against us. And lead us not into temptation, but deliver us from evil. Amen.
0: We pray the grace of God over South Dakota and every soul in that state. Hail Mary, full of grace, the Lord is with thee. Blessed art thou among women, and blessed is the fruit of thy womb, Jesus.
1: Holy Mary, Mother of God, pray for us sinners, now and at the hour of our death. Amen.
0: We pray the grace of God over Tennessee and every soul in that state. Hail Mary, full of grace, the Lord is with thee. Blessed art thou among women, and blessed is the fruit of thy womb, Jesus.
1: Holy Mary, Mother of God, pray for us sinners, now and at the hour of our death. Amen.
0: We pray the grace of God over Texas and every soul in that state. Hail Mary, full of grace, the Lord is with thee. Blessed art thou among women, and blessed is the fruit of thy womb, Jesus.
1: Holy Mary, Mother of God, pray for us sinners, now and at the hour of our death. Amen.
0: We pray the grace of God over Utah and every soul in that state. Hail Mary, full of grace, the Lord is with thee. Blessed art thou among women, and blessed is the fruit of thy womb, Jesus.
1: Holy Mary, Mother of God, pray for us sinners, now and at the hour of our death. Amen.
0: We pray the grace of God over Vermont and every soul in that state. Hail Mary, full of grace, the Lord is with thee. Blessed art thou among women, and blessed is the fruit of thy womb, Jesus.
1: Holy Mary, Mother of God, pray for us sinners, now and at the hour of our death. Amen.
0: We pray the grace of God over Virginia and every soul in that state. Hail Mary, full of grace, the Lord is with thee. Blessed art thou among women, and blessed is the fruit of thy womb, Jesus.
1: Holy Mary, Mother of God, pray for us sinners, now and at the hour of our death. Amen.
0: We pray the grace of God over Washington and every soul in that state. Hail Mary, full of grace, the Lord is with thee. Blessed art thou among women, and blessed is the fruit of thy womb, Jesus.
1: Holy Mary, Mother of God, pray for us sinners, now and at the hour of our death. Amen.
0: We pray the grace of God over West Virginia and every soul in that state. Hail Mary, full of grace, the Lord is with thee. Blessed art thou among women, and blessed is the fruit of thy womb, Jesus.
1: Holy Mary, Mother of God, pray for us sinners, now and at the hour of our death. Amen.
0: We pray the grace of God over Wisconsin and every soul in that state. Hail Mary, full of grace, the Lord is with thee. Blessed art thou among women, and blessed is the fruit of thy womb, Jesus.
1: Holy Mary, Mother of God, pray for us sinners, now and at the hour of our death. Amen.
0: We pray the grace of God over Wyoming and every soul in that state. Hail Mary, full of grace, the Lord is with thee. Blessed art thou among women, and blessed is the fruit of thy womb, Jesus.
1: Holy Mary, Mother of God, pray for us sinners, now and at the hour of our death. Amen.
0: For the conversion of our country. Glory be to the Father, and to the Son, and to the Holy Spirit.
1: As it was in the beginning, is now, and ever shall be, world without end. Amen.
0: O my Jesus,
1: forgive us our sins,
0: save us from the fires of hell.
1: Lead all souls to heaven, especially those in most need of thy mercy.
0: Hail, Holy Queen, Mother of Mercy,
1: our life, our sweetness, and our hope.
0: To thee do we cry, poor banished children of Eve. To thee do we send up our sighs, mourning and weeping in this vale of tears. Turn then, most gracious Advocate, thine eyes of mercy towards us, and after this our exile, show unto us the blessed fruit of thy womb, Jesus. O clement, O loving, O sweet Virgin Mary, pray for us, O Holy Mother of God,
1: that we may be made worthy of the promises of Christ.
0: Let us pray. O God, whose only begotten Son, by his life, death, and resurrection, has purchased for us the reward of eternal life, grant, we beseech thee, that by meditating upon these mysteries of the most holy Rosary of the Blessed Virgin Mary, we may imitate what they contain and obtain what they promise, through the same Christ our Lord. Amen. Mary, my Immaculate Mother, help me to imitate your sinlessness by keeping my soul free from every willful sin by the faithful observance of God's commandments. Help me to imitate your fullness of grace by receiving Holy Communion frequently, where I shall obtain the sanctifying grace that will make my soul holy and pleasing to God, and the actual graces I need to practice virtue. Through prayer, may grace fill my soul with the life of God and transform me into a living image of Jesus, just as you were.
1: O Immaculate Conception,
0: pray for us.
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10: Hi, my name is Father Mike Schmitz, and you're listening to The Bible in a Year, where we encounter God's voice and live life through the lens of Scripture. Using the Great Adventure Bible timeline, we'll read all the way from Genesis to Revelation, discovering how the story of salvation unfolds and how we fit into that story today. The Great Adventure Bible timeline was developed by Jeff Cavins and is provided by Ascension, who produced and funded this program. It is day 139. We are reading from 2 Samuel chapter 21, 1 Chronicles chapter 26, and we are praying Psalm 40. The second book of Samuel, chapter 21. David avenges the Gibeonites. Now there was a famine in the days of David for 3 years, year after year. And David sought the face of the Lord, and the Lord said, "There is blood guilt on Saul and on his house, because he put the Gibeonites to death." So the king called the Gibeonites. Now the Gibeonites were not of the sons of Israel, but the remnants of the Amorites, although the sons of Israel had sworn to spare them. Saul had sought to slay them in his zeal for the sons of Israel and Judah. And David said to the Gibeonites, "What shall I do for you, and how shall I make expiation, that you may bless the heritage of the Lord?" The Gibeonites said to him, "It is not a matter of silver or gold between us and Saul or his house, neither is it for us to put any man to death in Israel." And he said, "What do you say that I shall do for you?" They said to the king, "The man who consumed us and planned to destroy us, so that we should have no place in all the territory of Israel, let 7 of his sons be given to us, that we may hang them up before the Lord at Gibeon on the mountain of the Lord." And the king said, "I will give them." But the king spared Mephibosheth, the son of Saul's son Jonathan, because of the oath of the Lord which was between them, between David and Jonathan, the son of Saul. The king took the 2 sons of Rizpah, the daughter of Aiah, whom she bore to Saul, Armoni and Mephibosheth, and the 5 sons of Merab, the daughter of Saul, whom she bore to Adriel, the son of Barzillai, the Meholathite. And he gave them into the hands of the Gibeonites, and they hanged them on the mountain before the Lord. And the 7 of them perished together. They were put to death in the first days of the harvest, at the beginning of the barley harvest. Then Rizpah, the daughter of Aiah, took sackcloth and spread it for herself on the rock from the beginning of the harvest until rain fell upon them from the heavens, and she did not allow the birds of the air to come upon them by day or the beasts of the field by night. When David was told what Rizpah, the daughter of Aiah, the concubine of Saul, had done, David went and took the bones of Saul and the bones of his son Jonathan from the men of Jabesh Gilead, who had stolen them from the public square of Bethshan, where the Philistines had hanged them on the day when the Philistines killed Saul on Gilboa. And he brought up from there the bones of Saul and the bones of his son Jonathan. And they gathered the bones of those who were hanged. And they buried the bones of Saul and his son Jonathan in the land of Benjamin in Zelah, in the tomb of Kish his father. And they did all that the king commanded, and after that, God heeded supplications for the land. Wars with the Philistines. The Philistines had war again with Israel, and David went down together with his servants, and they fought against the Philistines. And David grew weary. And Ishbi-benob, one of the descendants of the giants, whose spear weighed 300 shekels of bronze, and who was armed with a new sword, fought to kill David. But Abishai, the son of Zeruiah, came to his aid, and attacked the Philistine and killed him. Then David's men adjured him, "You shall no more go out with us to battle, lest you quench the lamp of Israel." After this, there was again war with the Philistines at Gob. Then Sibbecai, the Hushathite, slew Saph, who was one of the descendants of the giants. And there was again war with the Philistines at Gob. And Elhanan, the son of Jaare Oregim, the Bethlehemite, slew Goliath the Gittite, the shaft of whose spear was like a weaver's beam. And there was again war at Gath, where there was a man of great stature who had 6 fingers on each hand and 6 toes on each foot, 24 in number. And he also was descended from the giants. And when he taunted Israel, Jonathan, the son of Shimei, David's brother, slew him. These 4 were descended from the giants in Gath, and they fell by the hand of David and by the hand of his servants. The first book of Chronicles, chapter 26, the divisions of the gatekeepers. As for the divisions of the gatekeepers of the Korahites, Meshelemiah, the son of Kore, of the sons of Asaph. And Meshelemiah had sons, Zechariah, the firstborn, Jediah-el, the second, Zebediah, the third, Jothniel, the fourth, Elam, the fifth, Jehohanan, the sixth, Eliho-enai, the seventh, and Obed-Edom had sons, Shemaiah, the firstborn, Jehozabad, the second, Joah, the third, Sakar, the fourth, Nathanel, the fifth, Amiel, the sixth, Issachar, the seventh, Pe-Ulethai, the eighth, for God blessed him. Also, to his son Shemaiah were sons born, who were rulers in their father's houses, for they were men of great ability. The sons of Shemaiah, Othni, Rephael, Obed, Elzabad, whose brethren were able men, Elihu and Semachiah. All these were of the sons of Obed-Edom, with their sons and brethren, able men, qualified for the service. 62 of Obed-Edom. And Meshelemiah had sons and brethren, able men, 18. And Hossa, of the sons of Merari, had sons, Shimri, the chief, for though he was not the firstborn, his father made him chief, Hilkiah, the second, Tebaliah, the third, Zechariah, the fourth, all the sons and brethren of Hossa were 13. These divisions of the gatekeepers corresponding to their chief men had duties just as their brethren did, ministering in the house of the Lord, and they cast lots by fathers' houses, small and great alike, for the gates. The lot for the east fell to Shelemiah. They cast lots also for his son Zechariah, a shrewd counselor, and his lot came out for the north. Obed-Edom's came out for the south, and to his sons was allotted the storehouse. For Shupim and Hosa it came out for the west, at the gate of Sheleketh, on the road that goes up. Watch corresponded to watch. On the east there were 6 each day, on the north 4 each day, on the south 4 each day, as well as 2 and 2 at the storehouse. And for the parbar on the west, there were 4 at the road and 2 at the parbar. These were the divisions of the gatekeepers among the Korahites and the sons of Merari. The treasurers, officers, and judges. And of the Levites, Ahijah had charge of the treasuries of the house of God and the treasuries of the dedicated gifts. The sons of Ladan, the sons of the Gershonites belonging to Ladan, the heads of the father's houses belonging to Ladan the Gershonite, Jehielai. The sons of Jehielai, Zetham, and Joel his brother, were in charge of the treasuries of the house of the Lord. Of the Amramites, the Izharites, and the Hebronites, and the Uzielites, and Shebuel, the son of Gershom, son of Moses, was chief officer in charge of the treasuries. His brethren from Eleazar were his son Rehabiah, and his son Jeshiah, and his son Joram, and his son Zikri, and his son Shelemoth. This Shelemoth and his brethren were in charge of all the treasuries of the dedicated gifts which David the king and the heads of the fathers' houses and the officers of the thousands and the hundreds and the commanders of the army had dedicated. From spoil won in battles, they dedicated gifts for the maintenance of the house of the Lord. Also all that Samuel the seer and Saul the son of Kish and Abner the son of Ner and Joab the son of Zeruiah had dedicated, all dedicated gifts were in the care of Shelemoth and his brethren. Of the Izharites, Chenaniah and his sons were appointed to outside duties for Israel as officers and judges. Of the Hebronites, Hashabiah and his brethren, 1,700 men of ability, had the oversight of Israel westward of the Jordan for all the work of the Lord and for the service of the king. Of the Hebronites, Jerijah was chief of the Hebronites of whatever genealogy or father's house. In the 40th year of David's reign, search was made, and men of great ability among them were found at Jazer in Gilead. King David appointed him and his brethren, 2,700 men of ability, heads of fathers' houses, to have the oversight of the Reubenites, the Gadites, and the half-tribe of Manassites for everything pertaining to God and for the affairs of the king. Psalm chapter 40, thanksgiving for deliverance and prayer for help, to the choirmaster, a psalm of David. I waited patiently for the Lord. He inclined to me and heard my cry. He drew me up from the desolate pit out of the miry bog and set my feet upon a rock, making my steps secure. He put a new song in my mouth, a song of praise to our God. Many will see and fear and put their trust in the Lord. Blessed is the man who makes the Lord his trust, who does not turn to the proud, to those who go astray after false gods. You have multiplied, O Lord my God, your wondrous deeds and your thoughts towards us. None can compare with you. Were I to proclaim and tell of them, they would be more than can be numbered. Sacrifice and offering you do not desire, but you have given me an open ear. Burnt offering and sin offering you have not required. Then I said, behold, I come. In the roll of the book it is written of me, I delight to do your will, O my God. Your law is within my heart. I have told the glad news of deliverance in the great congregation. Behold, I have not restrained my lips, as you know, O Lord. I have not hidden your saving help within my heart. I have spoken of your faithfulness and your salvation. I have not concealed your mercy and your faithfulness from the great congregation. Do not, O Lord, withhold your compassion from me. Let your mercy and your faithfulness ever preserve me. For evils have encompassed me without number. My iniquities have overtaken me till I cannot see. They are more than the hairs of my head. My heart fails me. Be pleased, O Lord, to deliver me. O Lord, make haste to help me. Let them be put to shame and confusion altogether who seek to snatch away my life. Let them be turned back and brought to dishonor who desire my hurt. Let them be appalled because of their shame who say to me, aha, aha. But may all who seek you rejoice and be glad in you. May those who love your salvation say continually, great is the Lord. As for me, I am poor and needy, but the Lord takes thought for me. You are my help and my deliverer. Do not delay, O my God. Father in heaven, we thank you and give you praise. And it is true that sacrifice and offering you do not desire. You've given an open ear, an open heart. What you desire is obedience. What you desire is for us to have a heart like yours. What you desire is mercy, not sacrifice, obedience, not sacrifice, in so many ways, that when we do offer you sacrifice, it is only out of obedience. It is always as simply a gift to you and done in response to your invitation. Lord God, we ask that you please always, always make us obedient to you. Help us to always say yes to you and to never, ever stop saying yes. And even in the moments of disaster, even moments where we have said no to you, even moments of great sin in our lives, help us in that moment to take the very next good step, and that next good step being to simply say yes once again. Help us to say yes to you and to never stop saying yes. In Jesus' name we pray. In the name of the Father and of the Son and of the Holy Spirit. Amen. Okay. Well, gosh, we have, let's just start with in reverse order once again. First Chronicles chapter 26. We have basically what they are called the divisions of gatekeepers. And we think, like, what are the gatekeepers? Well, they're going to play a very big role later on in Second Chronicles, where as people are coming to the temple, as people are coming to Jerusalem, they need to have strong men. They say here in our translation, able men, basically who might be able to be bouncers. So we just got a list in First Chronicles chapter 26 of a number of the bouncers who would come to the city of Jerusalem and would come to the temple in the city in Jerusalem. And basically, if there's any ruffians or unwelcomed people or objects trying to get into the temple area, then they would stop them. And so it's very practical. But once again, it's not small. In fact, they are going to be prominent. These people, these groups of families are going to be very necessary at the end of Second Chronicles. It's going to happen multiple times when under the high priest Jehoiada and Hezekiah and Josiah, those kings, that they're going to need to have some of these gatekeepers, these strong people who are able to be doorkeepers. Now, at the same time, we also realize, again, this is not a small thing. In Psalm 84, it talks about, I would rather be the doorkeeper in the house of my God than dwell in the tents of wickedness. I'd rather even just live as the doorkeeper. That's my only job. My only job is to be the one who is guarding the door to the temple of the Lord, to the house of God, than live anywhere else. And that's something so remarkable, that God would give such honor to these strong men, to these people who are able to simply guard the doors. You know, we have in the history of the church, we have so many saints who that was their call, their kind of primary occupation as monks or as, you know, brothers in a monastery, that their job was to basically be the porter. And the porter is the person who welcomes people at the front door. And we even have a man from our local area. He lived in Superior, Wisconsin for a while. So I'm in northern Minnesota, lived in Superior, Wisconsin for a while, then went down to Stillwater, Minnesota. And his name is Blessed Solanus Casey. And at one point, Blessed Solanus Casey became a religious, right? A monk or a brother. And one of his main jobs was to simply answer the door. And there's something about that role that, again, numerous saints have had this, as well as the people in First Chronicles chapter 26. And that role, though, when it's done faithfully, just like any job done faithfully, that job that could be menial in so many ways is possibly sanctifying, because everything we do when we do it for the Lord, it's sanctifying, whether that's answering the door, whether that's picking up a screwdriver, whether that's delivering the milk or picking up the garbage or teaching a class or whatever it is that we're doing. Whatever we do, if we do it for the Lord, it's always sanctifying. It's always, again, going back to Psalm 40, that obedience being the greatest gift we can give to the Lord, that yes to the Lord. And so here's the families of gatekeepers that we go through this whole list today. Also, there were other Levitical servants to the temple, right? So they also have the Levites. Remember, these other families who are keeping guard of the doors weren't Levites. They were from other tribes. But in this verse, chapter 26, we also had some of the Levites who were doing what? They were overseeing the treasuries of the house of God. And so what they did was they noted that over the course of the history of Israel, whenever Israel defeated people in battle, they would bring a lot of these goods, you know, gold, silver, etc., and bring them to the temple to be used ultimately in the house of the Lord. And so those overseers were from the tribe of Levi. Okay, so that's First Chronicles chapter 26. I just wanted to highlight that because I think it's pretty important to be able to do that. We also have 2 Samuel chapter 21. And in the beginning of this story in 2 Samuel chapter 21, we have this strange thing where the rain didn't fall. There's a famine for 3 years, year after year. And finally, David inquired of the Lord. And I think this is an important little note, is that Here is a physical phenomenon, and it wasn't as if immediately here's a physical phenomenon and David thinks there's a spiritual cause, which is kind of normal. That's very natural for a lot of us. We don't seek a spiritual cause for every single physical phenomena. But after a while, David did inquire of the Lord, and the Lord answered that actually at some point, Saul in his bloodthirsty house killed the Gibeonites. Now, this is not written in 1 Samuel. This is not recorded in the Bible, but it must have been the case. And the reality is, remember that the Gibeonites were not members of the tribe of Israel. They're not members of the people of Israel, I mean. But they were the ones who had, in Joshua chapter 9, Israel swore not to harm the Gibeonites. This is like 400 years before this moment in David's reign. But 400 years before David, Israel had sworn not to harm the Gibeonites in Joshua chapter 9. And God expects Israel to keep its promise, even though the Gibeonites had entered into that agreement, entered into that promise through trickery, if you remember that back in the day. Now, what did the king do? He says, okay, he calls the Gibeonites, and basically, this is so wise of him. He says, yeah, we realize this has happened. I realize this has happened. What do you want me to do for you? He doesn't just say, here's what I'm going to do. Saul had killed all these people of yours, so I offer you this. He asked them. So here's the king approaching them, not as the king, but as someone who wants to serve. And this is just a great moment where, once again, King David, with all his flaws, does highlight and express that he is, in many ways, the foreshadowing of Jesus. The Jesus who said, I did not come to be served, but to serve. So David goes to the Gibeonites and says, how can I serve you? And they basically, they say silver or gold from Saul or from his house, that's not going to help anything. And you don't need to kill any man in Israel for us. That's not going to help anything. That's not going to bring anyone back. But they do ask for 7 members of Saul's descendants. So 7 members of Saul's family be delivered to them and they'll execute them. And so that's what happens. Again, we look at that and think that's strange. But there's an element of justice to this, and also an element of restraint to this. Now, it's not just in the sense that these are Saul's descendants. They're not Saul. But one of the things we remembered yesterday, that how others suffer because of our sins. And here's another example where how others are suffering because of Saul's sins. Last little note. It says that David is entering more and more into battle, or just it talks about the defeat of the Philistines at the last part of 2 Samuel chapter 21. And in the midst of this, not only are there a number of giants that David's mighty men are facing, but it also talks about how David is growing weary in battle, that David's getting old. And there's something so powerful about David still willing to go into battle. Remember, but way back in 1 Samuel, we have David avoiding the battle. In 2 Samuel, the beginning of 2 Samuel, chapter 11, David avoiding battle. He was avoiding doing what he was called to do. But now, even in his old age, David is going into battle because that's what he ought to be doing. So once again, David can repent, right? David can learn his lesson and can go back out into battle. But here is another case where human weakness just is on display. And David is not the man he used to be. He used to be a mighty man, right? He used to be a mighty warrior from his youth. I mean, to realize this, and he has to come face to face with the fact that he's not the man he was. He doesn't have the strength he had. He doesn't have the ability to fight that he had. He doesn't have the ability to sustain his fighting in battle that he once had. And that is something so powerful for so many of us as we continue to grow, as we continue to move forward. I remember when I was a young priest, people would say, because I, you know, start the day early, end the day really late. And they'd say, you know, you won't be able to do that forever. You're going to get old one day and you're not going to be able to only operate on X number of hours of sleep. And I remember thinking, yeah, I know that day is going to come, but it's not today yet. And now that day's come. And I realize, okay, Lord, that's part of it. Some of the strength of my youth is gone. And some of the battles that maybe you had called me to fight as a younger person, I'm not as able to do as an older person. And there's something humbling, but also something humble, right? There's something humbling about that truth, but also an opportunity for humility in ourselves to say, that is the truth. I'm going to do what I can do because I can't do what I can't do. And David is a great example here where his men say, David, please don't lead us into battle. You can direct us from behind safety, from our place of safety. But that humbling note of you're not the man you used to be, and that humility of being able to say, you're right, I will only do what I can do because I can't do what I can't do. And that's all of us at every single day. We can only do what we can do, and I can't do what I can't do. And that's all God expects of us, because with him, we can do all things. But without him, as we heard way back when in the Gospel of John, without him, we can do nothing. So keep praying for each other, and because we need that grace, we need that help, and we need that humility to truly know, what can I do, Lord? And I'll do that. What can't I do? And I'm not going to be bothered by that. I'll humbly say, Lord, thy will be done. Obedience over sacrifice. I am praying for you. Please pray for me. Let's pray for each other. My name is Father Mike. I cannot wait to see you tomorrow. God bless.

0: That was day 139 of Bible in a Year with Father Mike Schmitz. And now we'd like to share audio from a video called What is Humility? Hint, it's not thinking worse about yourself, with Father Mark Mary from the Ascension Presents YouTube channel.
1: Hey, I'm Father Mark Mary with the Franciscan Friars of the Renewal, and this is Ascension Presents. Here's the struggle. This is like in walking with other people. I just struggle a little bit with like pride and humility. Because here's the thing. I don't feel like I'm encountering pretty much anyone who's struggling with pride understood in one sense. Pride meaning like they feel like they are so awesome and they are just so impressed by themselves. And they're like walking around thinking, wow, I am so good at everything and so great. And everyone loves me. And wow, there's probably people like that. But most people who I meet are like really struggling with self-image, and they're really struggling with feeling if the world's totally indifferent to their existence. Like, does it even matter that I'm here? Does anybody care? They experience their shame and their weakness. They don't like what they see in the literal mirror or the sort of reflective metaphorical mirror as they look back on themselves, right? A lot of people really struggle with that. And so it is. So there's like a part of me like, I don't know that I see a lot of pride in one sense. And I don't know if like when people are really struggling, they really, really, really are like struggling with like valuing themselves. Like, no, what you need to do is you need to pray for more humility. But here's what I understand. And I offer this. It's a bit of a model and a witness. We have 2,000 years of really, really strong tradition and saints and spirituality saying like pride's the number one bad thing. And basically like you want to grow in virtue and you want to grow in following the Lord, like humility, humility, humility. So like, let's wrestle with this. Let's wrestle with this. Like what's going on here? Number one, like humility, right? Like what is humility really? And I do think that sometimes humility kind of gets mischaracterized as like thinking that like kind of focusing on thinking like I'm a worm and I'm trash and I'm not good at anything. Humility is knowing and living in the fullness of the truth who I am. So absolutely, absolutely. It's part of humility being in touch with our sinfulness. Yes. It's part of humility being in touch with our radical dependence on God. Absolutely. It's part of humility really having a grateful heart because we understood that our Heavenly Father is the source of all good gifts, and all that we have that is good is a gift. It's part of humility understanding that actually we're given all of these good gifts and we blew it, and we need Him to save us, and we need Him to save us like every single day.

0: daughters of the king. We are, we have a share as priest, prophet, and king. Like, we have this really, really, really great dignity because of our baptism, because of what it means to be Christian. So this is the thing. Like, we need to keep both in context. Often, the struggle, right? Particularly when we're talking about humility, is like, basically, and this isn't right, and I'm saying like with the classic, like this father's writing, but this is just kind of what it looks like. Like, oh, I need to think worse about myself. I need to think this, whatever, whatever, whatever. But the ability to be authentically humble, to really look at ourselves, to be free from vanity, to be free from ambition and vainglory, like that freedom is actually going to come from being more and more deeply rooted in our dignity and our belovedness as his sons and daughters. And so this is the thing, right? This is the thing actually of how we need to battle pride. Pride, it's when we kind of think we're on our own. It's the spirit of like, of an orphan, of like, because I don't know what I already have, I'm out there trying to grasp, to control, to conquer, or to take. And so sort of like a lot of these activities of the proud man or woman, right? It's actually like not so much that they think they're so great, but it's the fruit of them actually not knowing how great they are by who their father is, right? And so the remedy, the source of the grace, to be free, to not be worried about being chosen, to not being worried about what other people think, to not being having to chase compliments and sacrifice morality for affection or attention. Like, the freedom of the sons and daughters of God comes from being more and more deeply rooted in our belovedness and the great love and fondness and sort of, if we could use these words analogous, like the way like the Father's heart overflows with this visceral and deep love that is just for us, how he never takes his eyes off of us, how he creates all of this because he loves you and because he loves me. Humility isn't just self-doubt. And it's not self-hatred. Like, humility includes understanding our dependence and our sinfulness, but at the same time, at the exact same time, our belovedness and how desired we are by our Heavenly Father, and in the freedom from pride, the freedom to not be trying to contract, to control, to be ambitious, to steal, to bring other people down. Like, that freedom is going to come also again from the fullness of living from our identity as Christians. And so, my brothers and sisters, like we're going to be praying like the Litany Trust. We're going to be doing that for next week's video. And again, it's like, it's pretty intense. It's pretty intense. As we're asking for the freedom from like some of these things, like, again, we want to keep in the context because like we're experiencing this love, this chosenness, first and foremost, like from our Heavenly Father. And if he loves us and if he sees us, like, it's so big and it's so overwhelming. Like, we can be free to not need to be trying to grab this and like grasp it from other people. So again, it's great to be with you. Great to be praying with you. Great to be journeying with you. Remember, we are pilgrims on this earth. So with peregrinos poco a poco, little by little, vamos a llegar. We're going to make it.
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0: Catechism, which includes the Foundations of Faith approach. You can follow along in any recent version of the Catechism of the Catholic Church. A reading plan and all Catechism in a Year episodes can be found at ascensionpress.com/CIY or on the Ascension app. Today we're moving on to the profession in the Creed that states, I believe in life everlasting. Father Mike discusses what happens to us at the moment of our death. We'll look at the particular judgment that occurs when we die and also explore heaven as the perfect communion of life and love with the Trinity.
1: Hi, my name is Father Mike Schmitz, and you're listening to the Catechism in a Year, where we encounter God's plan of sheer goodness for us, revealed in Scripture and passed down through the tradition of the Catholic faith. The Catechism in a Year is provided by Ascension, who produced and funded this program. In 365 days, we'll read through the Catechism of the Catholic Church, discovering our identity in God's family as we journey together toward our heavenly home. This is day 139, you guys. We're reading paragraphs 1020 to 1029. We closed yesterday. We closed what it is to die with Christ, to die in Christ, how Jesus gives not only reframes, but transforms, redeems death. And so we talked about that. Today, we're talking about what happens after death. I believe in life everlasting is Article 12 of the Apostles' Creed. And so the very beginning of this whole thing is, okay, life everlasting, what happens? What happens when we die? Well, one of the first things that happens is we have the particular judgment. And what that means, a particular judgment, as contrasted with what we might call the final judgment or the last judgment. The final judgment or last judgment, which we'll hear about tomorrow, is different. So you'll hear about that tomorrow. But today, we recognize that at the moment of our death, every one of us stands before the Lord God. And we get what we've chosen, right? We get what we've chosen. If we've said yes to the Father's will, if we have said yes to God and what he offers to us, we get him. And if we have said no to God and no to his will, then we get what we've chosen. It's either God or anything other than God, essentially, right? And today we get to hear about heaven, this reality. And it's only a couple of paragraphs. It's just crazy to realize that this, you know, where you and I, God willing, please, God willing, will spend our eternity we get about, I don't know, is it five paragraphs? Is it six paragraphs, seven paragraphs today? So short. It's just crazy to realize that where we hope to spend eternity with God in heaven only gets, you know, seven or eight short paragraphs today. At the same time, it's so beautiful to realize that we get to see God. If we get to heaven, right, because of what Jesus has done, we can choose heaven. And if we get to heaven, we get to see God as he is. Incredible. But as it says in paragraph 1022, each man receives his eternal retribution in his immortal soul at the very moment of his death. We receive exactly what we get. We've chosen. Now, either we have immediate entrance into heaven, that's right away, or we enter into heaven through purification, that's purgatory. We'll talk about that tomorrow as well. Or immediate and everlasting damnation. There's essentially heaven or hell, and some will have to go through that purification process of purgatory, but that's like the doorway to heaven, you might say it like that. So it's either heaven or hell that we've chosen. And so we just ask the Lord today to help us to choose heaven. So let's pray right now. Father in heaven, we want to be where you are. We want to be where you are. Help us to live in such a way that at the moment of our death, we're able to be where you are. Help us at the moment to live in such a way that we say yes to you with everything we are and everything we have, with our most powerful and free yes. Help us to choose you. Lord God, when we say no to you, help us to turn around. When we say no to you and we choose our own way, we choose the way of the world, we ask you to please pick us up and set us straight, bring us back to you. Look upon us and we shall be saved, Lord God. Bring us home. Give us the grace today that if we need to repent and let you forgive us, that we repent and let you forgive us. And if we're saying yes to you, help us to keep saying yes to you. In Jesus' name we pray. Amen. In the name of the Father and of the Son and of the Holy Spirit. Amen. As I said, we're on day 139, reading paragraphs 1020 to 1029. Article 12. I believe in life everlasting. The Christian who unites his own death to that of Jesus views it as a step towards him and an entrance into everlasting life. When the church for the last time speaks Christ's words of pardon and absolution over the dying Christian, seals him for the last time with a strengthening anointing, and gives him Christ in viaticum as nourishment for the journey, she speaks with gentle assurance, saying, as it says in the prayers of commendation, "Go forth, Christian soul, from this world, in the name of God, the Father Almighty, who created you. In the name of Jesus Christ, the Son of the living God, who suffered for you. In the name of the Holy Spirit, who is poured out upon you. Go forth, faithful Christian. May you live in peace this day. May your home be with God in Zion, with Mary, the Virgin Mother of God, with Joseph, and all the angels and saints. May you return to your Creator, who formed you from the dust of the earth. May Holy Mary, the angels, and all the saints come to meet you as you go forth from this life. May you see your Redeemer face to face." The particular judgment. Death puts an end to human life as the time open to either accepting or rejecting the divine grace manifested in Christ. The New Testament speaks of judgment primarily in its aspect of the final encounter with Christ in his second coming, but also repeatedly affirms that each will be rewarded immediately after death in accordance with his works and faith. The parable of the poor man Lazarus and the words of Christ on the cross to the good thief, as well as other New Testament texts, speak of a final destiny of the soul, a destiny which can be different for some and for others. Each man receives his eternal retribution in his immortal soul at the very moment of his death, in a particular judgment that refers his life to Christ. Either entrance into the blessedness of heaven through a purification or immediately, or immediate and everlasting damnation. As St. John of the Cross wrote, "At the evening of life, we shall be judged on our love." Heaven. Those who die in God's grace and friendship and are perfectly purified live forever with Christ. They are like God forever, for they see him as he is, face to face. As Pope Benedict XII wrote, "By virtue of our apostolic authority, we define the following. According to the general disposition of God, the souls of all the saints and other faithful who died after receiving Christ's holy baptism, provided they were not in need of purification when they died, or if they then did need or will need some purification, when they have been purified after death, already before they take up their bodies again and before the general judgment, and this since the ascension of our Lord and Savior Jesus Christ into heaven, have been, are, and will be in heaven, in the heavenly kingdom and celestial paradise with Christ, joined to the company of the holy angels. Since the passion and death of our Lord Jesus Christ, these souls have seen and do see the divine essence with an intuitive vision and even face to face without the mediation of any creature. This perfect life with the Most Holy Trinity, this communion of life and love with the Trinity, with the Virgin Mary, the angels, and all the blessed is called heaven. Heaven is the ultimate end and fulfillment of the deepest human longings, the state of supreme definitive happiness. To live in heaven is to be with Christ. The elect live in Christ, but they retain, or rather find, their true identity, their own name. As St. Ambrose wrote, "For life is to be with Christ. Where Christ is, there is life. There is the kingdom." By his death and resurrection, Jesus Christ has opened heaven to us. The life of the blessed consists in the full and perfect possession of the fruits of the redemption accomplished by Christ. He makes partners in his heavenly glorification those who have believed in him and remained faithful to his will. Heaven is the blessed community of all who are perfectly incorporated into Christ. This mystery of blessed communion with God and all who are in Christ is beyond all understanding and description. Scripture speaks of it in images: life, light, peace, wedding feast, wine of the kingdom, the Father's house, the heavenly Jerusalem, paradise. No eye has seen, nor ear heard, nor the heart of man conceived what God has prepared for those who love him. Because of his transcendence, God cannot be seen as he is unless he himself opens up his mystery to man's immediate contemplation and gives him the capacity for it. The church calls this contemplation of God in his heavenly glory the beatific vision. As St. Cyprian wrote, "How great will your glory and happiness be, to be allowed to see God, to be honored with sharing the joy of salvation and eternal light with Christ your Lord and God, to delight in the joy of immortality in the kingdom of heaven with the righteous and God's friends." In the glory of heaven, the blessed continue joyfully to fulfill God's will in relation to other men and to all creation. Already they reign with Christ. With him, they shall reign forever and ever. Okay, there it is, paragraphs 1020 to 1029. Man, even the way we started is just incredible. Paragraph 1020, it says, the Christian who unites his own death to that of Jesus views it as a step towards him. Remember, we talked about this, like, I want to have that desire for the Lord. So if I unite my life to that of Jesus, I see death as a step towards him and an entrance into everlasting life. And so it goes on. There's a very, very long sentence. It's only two sentences, paragraph 1020 is, but that second sentence is so long. It says this: when the church for the last time speaks Christ's words of pardon and absolution over the dying Christian, right? So that's confession, right? Gives absolution, seals him for the last time with a strengthening anointing. That's the anointing of the sick, and gives him Christ in viaticum. That's bread for the journey. That's the last time you receive Holy Communion as nourishment for the journey. She speaks with gentle assurance. And this is one of those things that's so incredible. We're going to hit the next pillar with the pillar of the liturgy, right? The how we worship. And we're going to talk about these things, these last rites, and these last rites being, you have confession, you have the anointing of the sick, you have the final sacrament of the Eucharist, that viaticum meaning bread for the journey, food for the journey. This recognition of when that happens, the church speaks these incredible words. And I love this massive prayer that's on, well, our page 284, if you have the Ascension version of the Catechism, but it's the rest of paragraph 1020. It says, go forth, Christian soul, from this world in the name of God, the Almighty Father, who created you, in the name of Jesus Christ, the Son of the living God, who suffered for you, in the name of the Holy Spirit, who was poured out upon you. Go forth, faithful Christian. Just so, so incredible. Ah, amazing. We also talked about this, the particular judgment. Paragraph 1021, we even started talking about this today. The death puts an end to human life at the time open to either accepting or rejecting divine grace manifested in Christ. So that's the end. We mentioned this yesterday and even the day before, talking about, you know, sometimes when we live in the Northern Hemisphere, we have seasons, maybe Southern Hemisphere too, but you folks who are always warm, I don't understand it. But that recognition of there's an end to the time. Like we get this life. And then at some point, this life comes to a conclusion and we get what we've chosen. And so paragraph 1021 highlights, yes, there's much talk in the New Testament about the final judgment with Christ's second coming. We'll talk about that in the days to come, but also that each person will be rewarded immediately after death in accordance with his works and faith. Not just what I believe, but also what I chose. This is so important for us. Not just what I believe, but what I choose. And this is the conviction of my heart. And this is the conviction, hopefully, of all of our hearts, is that I can say, oh yeah, I love Jesus and I want to choose him. That's wonderful. That's great. That's a good start. But do I choose him? That's the question. It's the same for anything. You know, I want to read more books. Okay. Well, do I choose to read more books? Right. I want to be healthier. Okay. Do I choose to get enough sleep or to eat right or to move my body? It's all these things where I can desire the thing. But the big question is, do I choose the thing? Because I don't just get what I desire. I get what I've chosen. This is the conviction of all of our hearts. I don't just get what I desire. I get what I've chosen. And because of what Jesus has done for us on the cross, we actually have been given access to heaven, right? Jesus has opened the gates of heaven. He's made it possible for us to live forever with him, with the Trinity, Father, Son, and Holy Spirit, for eternity because of what he's done. And so in 1022, it says each person or each man receives his eternal retribution in his immortal soul at the very moment of his death in a particular judgment that refers his life to Christ. Again, it is incredible. In a particular judgment that refers his life to Christ. Now, here's how I read that. What I read that is our life gets referred to Christ the moment of our death. It doesn't get referred to the person down the block. It doesn't get referred to Hitler. You know, sometimes people think, well, of course I'm going to go to heaven. I'm not Hitler or I'm not a serial killer. So of course I'm going to go to heaven. But our lives aren't referred to Hitler. Our lives aren't referred to the goodness or badness of the person down the block or the person we live with. Our lives are, in some ways, I don't want to say, referred to Jesus Christ, the life of Christ. Have we chosen to live like him? That's why, you know, this amazing quote, I love this. This is such a brief sentence from St. John of the Cross. At the evening of life, we shall be judged on our love. I've heard another translation, at the twilight of our lives, we shall be judged on love alone. Have I actually loved the Lord? Have I actually loved him with my whole heart, mind, soul, and strength? Have I loved my neighbor as myself? And have I loved like Jesus, right? That's the question. Have I loved like Jesus? Paragraph 1023, those who die in God's grace and friendship and are perfectly purified live forever with Christ. They are like God forever, for they see him as he is, face to face. Imagine, this is incredible. The last line of Pope Benedict XII's quote here, it says this, it says, since the passion and death of our Lord Jesus Christ, these souls, those souls in heaven, have seen and do see the divine essence with an intuitive vision. They see God himself. They even face to face without the mediation of any creature. That you get to actually, in heaven, you get, oh my gosh, I can't even imagine. Can you imagine this? To be able to see God face to face without any kind of mediation. Right now, we see as through a glass darkly, right? We see as dimly in a mirror. Even when we approach the sacraments, we get to see the Lord Jesus Christ face to face in the Eucharist. It's obscure, right? It's hidden. But here is Pope Benedict XII saying, but the day is going to come when you see God face to face without the mediation of any creature. I love paragraph 1024, gives a definition of heaven. It says, this perfect life with the Most Holy Trinity, this communion of life and love with the Trinity, with the Virgin Mary, the angels, and all the blessed, is called heaven. Just, what's heaven? That's what it is. This communion of life and love with the Trinity. And not just with the Trinity, but the Virgin Mary, all the angels, and all the blessed. Basically, everyone in heaven. That communion of life and love is called heaven. Heaven is the ultimate end and fulfillment of the deepest of human longings, the state of supreme definitive happiness. Oh, man, it's just amazing. I love this. I'm going to come to the end here in just a second. Paragraph 1026 notes that by his death and resurrection, Jesus has opened heaven to us. And that's, but the life of the blessed consists in the full and perfect possession of the fruits of redemption that Jesus has accomplished. This is the next line because it's just so poetic and it just, he makes partners in his heavenly glorification, those who have believed in him and remained faithful to his will. He makes partners in his heavenly glorification, those who have believed in him and remained faithful to his will. This is, I don't understand that. I don't, you know how, just how Jesus shares his priesthood, his office of being prophet and his kingship, you know, with us. He gives us a participation in those things. Here, the statement says he makes us partners, right? We get to participate in his heavenly glorification if we believed in him and remained faithful to his will. Now, 1027 says, this is beyond all understanding and description. And so we have images in scripture, things like life and light and peace, wedding feast, wine of the kingdom, the Father's house, the heavenly Jerusalem, paradise. And what we realize is no eye has seen, nor ear heard, nor the heart of man conceived what God has prepared for those who love him. And just, this is remarkable. So good. And this is your destiny, right? This is the destination God made you for. God made me for. All there is for us is to say yes to this. So let's pray for that. Let's pray. You know, tomorrow we'll talk about final purification or purgatory. And then we're also going to be talking about hell. But we recognize we're not made for purgatory. That's a gift of God. That's a complete gift of God to help us in that last purification process, to get our hearts big enough, to have our love be pure enough to enter into heaven with joy. We're not made for hell. None of us, no one's been made for hell. But we can choose it. Good news is we also can choose heaven. So this day, let's do that. Let's choose heaven. Let's choose God. Say, God, I'm not just with my desires. I don't just want to desire you. I want to choose you. I'm praying for you. I'm praying for you that you choose Jesus today. Please pray for me that I choose Jesus today. My name is Father Mike. I cannot wait to see you tomorrow. God bless.
0: That was day 139 of Catechism in a Year with Father Mike Schmitz. And now we'd like to share audio from a video called Spiritual Blind Spots with Father Mike from the Ascension Presents YouTube channel.
1: Hi, my name is Father Mike Schmitz, and this is Ascension Presents. So the other day, I was driving on the interstate, and I was behind a semi-truck trailer. That's what we call them, or if you're in Canada, a semi-truck trailer. And it's one of those things where I remember hearing about this when I was a kid, when I was learning to drive, that if you're really close behind the trailer and you can't see the mirror of the driver, they can't see you. I was like, oh, yeah, that's a thing. If you can't see the driver, they can't see you. And I was thinking about blind spots, that sense of like, you know, whenever you're driving, every car, whether it's a semi-truck trailer or whatever other car vehicle you drive, we all have blind spots. That's those spots where like you can look all the way around you when you're driving your car, but there's always going to be these spots you just can't see. And I think this is something that's interesting. I work at the Newman Center at the University of Minnesota Duluth, and it's named after a guy named John Henry Cardinal Newman. He was a convert to the Catholic Church from the Anglican Church, he, at one point, he had a homily or a sermon called Hidden Faults or Secret Faults. Remember, it really struck me because it was based off of Psalm 19, where in Psalm 19, the psalmist says this. He says, who can detect heedless failings? Cleanse me from my unknown faults. And this recognition is that, like, he actually, there are things in my life. Like, there are some sins that I know, but there's a bunch of faults. There's secret sins. There's hidden faults. They're not just hidden from other people. They're actually hidden from me. They're secret faults. And so Cardinal Newman had this whole, like, you know, long sermon about, like, that. There's a lot of blind spots in the average person's life. Now, when you hear that, what can happen is this. You can totally panic and say, like, oh my gosh, are you kidding me? I thought, like, the sins that I knew were bad enough. Now I have to deal with all these blind spots. Now I have to deal with all these hidden faults. Well, what do I do with that? Well, here's three things. I want to offer three things to do about your blind spots. Number one is don't panic. Because the reality is this. Lord's only calling you to repent of sins that you know. He's not calling you to repent of sins that you don't know yet. I can only repent of the sins that I know. I actually can't repent of the sins that I don't know. I can say, Lord, from hidden faults, acquit me. From the secret sins that I don't even know, please forgive me. I can apologize for that. But the crazy thing is this. When you're driving down the highway, you don't panic over your blind spot. But the second thing is this. You're aware of your blind spots. You know that they exist. And that's really important because you know, okay, here's what I can see. But there's also some spots in my life where I can't see anything. And so what do you know to do? You know that before you make a big change, you make or change lanes before you turn, that you have to make sure that you know what's in those blind spots. You just keep driving forward, paying attention to what you know and being aware that there's stuff out there that you don't know. Same is true when it comes to your spiritual life. There's this recognition of, okay, so there's parts of my life that I don't even know that I'm at fault here. I don't even know that this is one of my wounds or this is one of my sins or areas of weakness or hidden faults. What's that mean? Well, keep driving forward. It means that when I turn left or turn right, when I stop or slow down, when I speed up, I'm going to be aware that there might be someone in the way. I'm going to be aware there might be a blind spot that's hidden from me that I'm just going to be attentive to. That's the second thing. First is don't panic. Second is be attentive to your blind spot. And the third thing is this, be patient. Because the reality is this. I mean, when you're out on the highway and someone cuts you off, the initial reaction, right, is be like, what a moron. I can't believe this idiot just cut me off. As opposed to saying, wait a second, I might have been in their blind spot. I've been in a situation where I inadvertently, I thought I was paying attention, but by the grace of God, like I didn't run someone off the road because I was like, oh my gosh, the last minute I saw them. I can imagine there's 1,000 times when someone else is in that exact same position that I've been in. And if I know that I have hidden faults, I know that I have blind spots in my life, that means I'm going to be also surrounded by people who also have blind spots. They also have hidden faults. And so what I need to do is I need to be willing be patient with them as well as be patient with myself. But I do need to be aware that there's some areas of my life that I am actually oblivious to, that I'm blind to, that I'm just going to be cautious about. And here's how the psalm keeps going. Cleanse me from my unknown faults, but from willful sins, the ones I do know and keep choosing, keep your servant and never let them control me. Never let them control me. Because the reality, of course, is at the end of the day, I'm only responsible for the things that I'm responsible for. I'm only aware of the things that I'm aware of, and I can only control the things that I actually can control. As long as my blind spots remain blind, as long as my unknown sins remain unknown, as long as my secret faults remain secret, I don't have any control over them. But I do know my known sins and my known faults and the parts of my life that aren't blind spots. So I'd say this. Focus on that. Bring those to the Lord and keep driving. Don't panic. Keep moving. Be aware and be patient. For all of us here at Ascension Presents, my name is Father Mike. God bless.
0: That was audio from a video called Spiritual Blind Spots with Father Mike from the Ascension Presents YouTube channel. Thank you for joining us for Catechism in a Year with Father Mike Schmitz. 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
2: This is Life News Radio. I'm Jim Anderson. The Organization of American States is the top forum for political dialogue in the Americas. On Friday, OAS led the fight against trafficking in persons to the front door of the abortion industry. When a trafficked woman becomes pregnant, two persons need protection as soon as the persons controlling the mother discover her pregnancy. Those traffickers are in league with the eugenic abortion industry. The OAS language encourages nations to pursue freedom for all women and their children. A leftist legal group is suing the Trump administration. The National Women's Law Center says it is serving minority military veterans in their lawsuit, and they say they want abortion to return to VA hospitals, as was done under the Biden White House. This is Life News Radio.
3: A culture of life has a rarely mentioned but very formidable enemy. Pornography is material that deceives its consumers into thinking that they possess beauty, while the reality is they are possessed by a lie. The first step may be to talk openly with your pastor or confessor, reject the lie, and recognize that a culture of life relies upon you.
2: In other stories, Oregon is making permanent the state funding of abortion. New Jersey legislators will soon consider allowing starvation for dementia patients. And a pro-life activist faces felony charges in a San Francisco trial this week for creating a 14-second video in front of a Planned Parenthood abortion business. The arrest of Anastasia Rogers could trigger a First Amendment fight over the city's ordinance banning such videos near abortion providers. For pro-life headlines delivered to your email address daily, sign up at lifenews.com. 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
4: This is Lavinia Spirito for Catholic Web Bible Study. In Mark chapter 4, Jesus crosses the Sea of Galilee with his disciples and quickly falls asleep, even as their boat is amidst a huge, life-threatening storm. The text says that the sea was literally shaking like an earthquake. Imagine the disciples' fear as they awake their master saying, "Master, do you not care that we perish?" Note that they wouldn't have been in this dangerous situation if they had not gotten in the boat to begin with. They are committed, no matter how big the storm. After setting sail in his boat of radical missionary discipleship, it can often seem that God is asleep or uncaring when we are troubled by the storms of life. 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
12: 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Here's Dr. Marcus Peter.
13: Good afternoon. Thank you very much for joining us on this hour of Ave Maria in the Afternoon. I'm Marcus Peter. We're going to begin this hour by talking about Malcolm X. Today is the anniversary of his birthday. As a man who was brought up in a community of color, everything that essentially happened in the United States, and frankly the global culture at large, when it pertained to racial ideology, and in this case the civil rights movement, had a global impact. And so I was brought up with that heritage, Martin Luther King Jr., Malcolm X, and it took a lot of growing up to realize that we canonize people so quickly because we have a sentimental read of history. One of the things I want to highlight in my commentary today on Malcolm X is that for Catholics, we have an obligation to read history through the lens of the teachings of the church, which means we can acknowledge failures where failures have happened. But we can also acknowledge that movements are rarely ever perfect. God uses broken movements to achieve great good, and I will be the first to acknowledge that. But we also need to acknowledge that, unfortunately, some of the driving forces behind these movements warrant serious moral concern. Some of the communist and socialist ideologies that drove parts of the civil rights movement, or in the case of Malcolm X especially, the overt reverse racial vitriol that drove especially his earlier career, if you will, in the civil rights movement. You see an evolution in his life. You see a softening in his rhetoric. Eventually, the hatred gives way a little bit. He doesn't stop being fierce, but the hatred gives way a little bit to a willingness to dialogue a concept of brotherhood. So I want to start there. I want to talk about that. I think it's an important concept for us to understand and grapple with. And then after that, we will speak with Father Dave Tomaszewski. With Fulton Sheen and his impending canonization, we would be wise to revisit his writings on battling demons. Father Dave Tomaszewski joins us with more. We're going to begin this hour, however, by talking with Dr. Gregory Popchick. A deacon in charge of seminary formation told Greg, "We no longer assume Catholics know how to pray, because we simply don't. And so we have an obligation to know how to pray, to learn how to pray, so that we can become a praying people and a praying family." All this we talk about after the headlines.
14: Thank you, Marcus, and good afternoon, everyone. This is your Ave Maria Radio News for Tuesday, May 19th. It's the feast of St. Pope Celestine V. And today's news is brought to you by Visiting Angels, providing loving care and assistance for seniors in need at visitingangels.com. President Trump says he was an hour away from making the decision to attack Iran. He made the comment to reporters this morning, saying he got the call from Middle Eastern leaders saying they think a deal could be close. Trump said the leaders asked for a couple of days to continue talks. More details are being revealed after a shooting at the Islamic Center of San Diego. Two teenage shooters and three adult victims died during the attack. Yesterday, a woman called police to say her teenage son had left their home with her car and several guns. Minutes later, police got a call about the shooting at the Islamic Center. G7 finance ministers and central bank governors are gathering in France this week. They're focusing on the economic impacts of the Iran war, as well as the IMF's forecasts calling for a slowdown in global growth and higher inflation next year. And a statue of the Blessed Mother remained unscathed from a fire that severely damaged portions of the Mother of Christ Specialist Hospital in Nigeria. Sister Marie Igwe told ACI Africa that the fire broke out around 10 p.m. after most of the staff had left. She also said the fire was likely caused by a power surge linked to unstable electrical supply in their region. She also attributes the fact that medical records were spared to the intercession of the Blessed Mother. From the AveMariaRadio.net news desk, I'm Dan McGraw.
13: Good afternoon, welcome back. I'm Marcus Peter. A deacon in charge of seminary formation recently told Greg Popchick that we no longer assume Catholics know how to pray, including applicants to the seminary. They know how to say prayers, but they have no personal prayer life. Greg joins us with some simple steps to starting personal prayer. Greg is no stranger to this program. He's the founder, executive director of the Pastoral Solutions Institute and CatholicCounselors.com. He is also, with his bride,
15: Midnight Lisa, one of the co-hosts of More to Life, co-produced by Ave Maria Radio and EWTN, and the producers of the Catholic HOM, Catholic Home App, helping Catholic families thrive. Greg, always a joy to speak with you. How are you?
16: I'm doing well. Great to be here, Marcus. Thank you.
15: It's always good to reconnect with you. And I want to start by asking if you could go through, if you recall some time ago, this is how my bride and I learned it, you created this acronym PRAISE for developing a personal prayer life. If I may ask you to walk through that for our listeners.
16: Of course. Yeah, so P-R-A-I-S-E. It's down the P is for praise and thanksgiving, where we just kind of start by acknowledging the good things that God has done in our lives and all the good that God is. You know, so that's the difference. Thanksgiving is when we thank God for specific things. Praise is when we acknowledge His qualities. R is repentance, and that's not. And we're talking about, you know, couple and family prayer. So when we say repentance, it doesn't mean, you know, full scale confession. It's just, you know, Lord, I'm really sorry for that time that I, you know, maybe spoke unkindly to my wife or was a little less than patient with my kids. You know, help me to do better tomorrow, that kind of thing. A is ask for your needs, and we're all pretty good at that, but just basically, you know, asking God for whatever our concerns are.
15: Yeah.
16: I is interceding for others. S is seeking His will. So we have big questions that we're wrestling with that we want to kind of reflect on that you know, aren't just for a kind of a one-off sort of a prayer, but really more of something that we want to take to prayer daily until we can really clarify what God's will for our lives is. And then E stands for, you know, end while promising to listen. Basically, recognizing that prayer doesn't end when we say amen, but that God continues the conversation with us because He speaks through experience, right? And so what I want to be able to do, because He speaks and things come into being, so I want to be able to listen to Him in the things that happen to me through the day and really be asking myself, what's the Holy Spirit saying to me through the events of the day, so that when we get back together to pray, I can maybe share a little bit about that.
15: Can I ask you to comment, just based on your experience and insight, why do you think it is that we as a Catholic community, especially amongst lay people, on the one hand presume that every Catholic knows how to pray, but on the other hand, many don't?
16: Yeah, and that's a difficult one for me to answer. I mean, honestly, because I was raised in a way that really emphasized personal prayer as well as formal prayer. And my understanding was always that, you know, we begin with that personal relationship with God, but then the formal prayers of the church help us to deepen that prayer life and teach us to, for example, pray about things that we would never think of praying about. For example, a happy death, or that God would forgive us of this or that, or, you know, really all the things, or reflecting on the life of Christ. For example, in the rosary, you know, I might be, you know, happy to talk about all my concerns and worries and frustrations with God, but to think about those deeper things, it requires a structure. And that's what the formal prayers of the church enable us to do, to take that personal prayer life and go deeper with it. But I think that Catholics have learned that those formal prayers are to stand in place of a personal relationship in some way. And I think that's well-intentioned. I think, you know, people want to pray, and so this is how we learn to pray, and so we say those things.
15: Right.
16: But I think, in effect, it's a little bit like, you know, if my wife asked me, "Hey, Greg, do you love me?" And I said, "Shall I compare thee to a summer's day? Thou art more lovely, and more, you know, and more temperate." Or, you know, if my kid asked me to play with him, I said, "Two roads diverged in a yellow wood, and I took the road less." You know, I mean, it's okay, but it misses the point, right? So I think we've learned as Catholics that to pray means to say certain formulaic things that are really beautiful and efficacious, and also meant to take our prayer life deeper. But we mistake that for a personal prayer life. And that's what that seminary formator was talking to us about.
15: It's funny because I've used both those poems practically in both those ways. No.
16: Oh, Marcus.
15: You know
16: we'll
15: me well.
16: Later.
15: So let's talk about the fact that language of intimacy, Greg, for a lot of our listeners right now, it's a trepidatious struggle to even want to think about approaching personal prayer. So knowing that acronym provides a framework and a structure, but can you help us with a kind of mindset, a kind of emotional approach, if you will?
16: Yeah, and this is something that I always did intuitively, but I never really knew how to explain it until I read an interview with a spiritual writer, Sarah Clarkson. Mm-hmm. And she was talking about her struggle with her personal prayer life with her spiritual director. And the spiritual director suggested something that I thought was really quite profound. He said, all that self-talk that you do, all those thoughts that go through your head all day long, mm-hmm. put Lord in front of them and make it into a prayer. So, you know, you wake up in the morning like, I feel grungy and I don't like that. I'm grumpy about the day. And I say, Lord, I just feel gross and I'm grungy. I'm miserable about the day. Can you please help me? It's looking beautiful sun. Lord, thank you for that beautiful sunrise. You just stick Lord in front of those self-talk and those thoughts in your head. And all of a sudden you've got a constant ongoing dialogue with God going on. That's personal prayer. We're having all these words go through our head all day. Why don't we just give them to God? I mean, that's really what 2 Corinthians 10:5 is all about, where it talks about, testing every thought and making it obedient to Christ.
17: Right.
16: So instead of just keeping those thoughts to ourselves, let's keep up that running dialogue with God. And it allows us to kind of be everyday active mystics, in a sense, where we're just bringing all of our thoughts and concerns and feelings and experiences to God in that constant discussion throughout the day. And all of a sudden, I've got this deep, rich, quasi-mystical prayer life.
17: And once again, you're reminding us that family prayer life, prayer life for the laity, it shouldn't look like the cloistered monastic model of prayer.
16: No, it shouldn't. And that's another thing altogether. But I do think that even there, right? For example, that seminary formator who was telling us, that Catholics, they don't assume that Catholics pray anymore, including seminarians. Even the monastic prayer life has to begin with personal prayer.
17: Right.
16: Right. So the presumption there is that this person who's entering the monastery has a deep and personal relationship with Christ, who wants to take it even deeper using these other forms of prayer in this monastic rule of life. But it doesn't stand in the place of that. And so, even there, it all begins with that personal running dialogue with the Lord that we should be having all the time, that then the formal prayers help us to take deeper.
17: Yeah. And this language of having a personal relationship sounds like you're trying to make Jesus your buddy, so to speak. But in a real sense, this is what it's about. It's intimacy, it's friendship, it's constant dialogue. That's how you build a personal relationship.
16: Yeah, I mean, we don't ever forget who Jesus is. I mean, he is our Savior. He is our Redeemer. He is our King. He is all of that.
17: Yeah.
16: But he also says that he wants to be friend.
17: Right.
16: No longer slaves. I call you friend. That's what Jesus said. So, sure, it's kind of kind of derogatory to think of Jesus as a buddy and something,
17: but
16: he's presented himself as a friend, as someone who we can bring everything to and who wants to know us inside and out and doesn't want anything to be kept from him. And so this idea of using that kind of self-talk as a prayer, I think, is a really profound and simple way to begin to get a toe in the water of that kind of meaningful, intimate, personal prayer life that allows God into all the parts of yourself that maybe you've been keeping him out of because they aren't covered by formal prayers and they're not pretty to look at.
17: Okay, so we've talked about those interior dialogues. What about for parents listening right now who want to take the first step in building a kind of family prayer liturgy?
16: Well, I think that acronym PRAISE is something that we really like to kind of teach families, because it allows us to kind of have a framework, but still bring our own thoughts and our own feelings to the thing. So as a family, gathering around, you want to start. And this is a great way, by the way, to teach individual prayer. You sit as a family and you go through that acronym one at a time and just ask questions. Okay, what do you want to thank God for today? What do you want to ask his help with? And go through the whole thing.
17: Greg, always.
16: And we talk about this more on Catholic Home. Sorry, I mean to interrupt you.
17: Oh, no, you're good.
16: This is exactly what we do on the Catholic Home app at Catholic HOM.
17: My guest has been Dr. Gregory Popchick, founder and executive director of the Pastoral Solutions Institute, and he and his bride have founded the Catholic HOM app. Check it out. It'll help your family thrive. I'm Marcus Peter.
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13: Good afternoon and welcome back. I'm Marcus Peter. Malcolm X was born on May the 19th, 1925. I wanted to think about his legacy, just given my heritage. His birthday still, unfortunately, forces America to look at one of its deepest historical wounds. His life exposed the national habit that we speak eloquently about liberty, but unfortunately, the era in which he spoke was an injustice that should never have happened. Although, that being said, the more grievous injustice of today is factually abortion. The civil rights movement was right when it insisted that every human person possesses a dignity prior to the state. The state may recognize that dignity through law, but it cannot create that dignity by means of its force or legislation. That's the anthropological center of the matter of the human person. Man is made in the image of God. His any categorization, skin color, ancestry, what have you, none of that matters. The church has already said this. Modern politics borrows from Catholic sentiment without attributing the full Catholic image and context. For example, the Second Vatican Council taught every type of discrimination must be overcome because it violates God's design for the human person. This is Gaudium et Spes 29. Consequently, the civil rights movement's greatest achievement was its insistence that the law must stop treating created persons as civic inequalities. Because the color of a man's skin doesn't really define the substance of their character and capacity, the moral reality of their soul. Malcolm X entered that struggle through a tremendous amount of anger. And his anger had real historical causes, I can acknowledge that. The segregation he was facing was a public regime of insult with police power. He saw what respectable America wanted hidden beneath things like committee language. And so he named the condition the ballot or the bullet. Black Americans were victims of Americanism, not beneficiaries of its promises. Now, I want to be clear here that there has to be a very sound biblical take to all this, which we'll draw to. But Malcolm X's evaluation is crucial because he understood that a nation can praise freedom while allowing whole neighborhoods to be suspicious of the language of that freedom. But his early worldview was deeply flawed. The Nation of Islam gave him, unfortunately, more anger than was necessary. It gave him a racial theology. And that theology will never heal a wounded nation. His denunciation of what he called white America often moved beyond moral indictment into a spiritual poison. That's one of those impressive achievements. Hatred gets baptized, and then, unfortunately, the person who perpetrates it risks being governed by that hatred.
17: But to be sure, Malcolm is remembered as one of the greater proponents of the civil rights movement. He refused to freeze his mind at the stage that first rescued him from destruction. As Manning Marable argues in Malcolm X, A Life of Reinvention, Malcolm's public identity was remade. He endured conflict, but he studied. He had some betrayal, he underwent pilgrimage, and he reconsidered his moral positions. The man who once preached racial separation later returned from Mecca with an imagination that wanted more of a concept of brotherhood. In the autobiography of Malcolm X, he described seeing Muslims of many complexions join together in prayer, and he wrote that the experience forced him to rearrange much of my thought patterns. Now, that sentence, in some sense, is the beginning of a practical wisdom. Malcolm's mature insight, or his insightful maturity, I should say, came through the painful recognition that his racial hatred was itself an injustice, that he could expose the injustices of society at the time, but also provide an architecture for real reconciliation without perpetrating a reverse racism. Now, he stayed fierce. His rhetoric remained fierce. He was still suspicious of what he called American self-congratulation. But his later words had a bit more gentleness, a universal range. He began to speak of human rights, not racial revenge. And that's why the civil rights movement can be looked at from a particular perspective. Martin Luther King, he expressed the moral urgency of that struggle as well. His letter from Birmingham jail, he wrote, "Injustice anywhere is a threat to justice everywhere." The moral order cannot be suspended locally. We either have a ubiquitous application of the moral principle, or, frankly, the nation itself gets corrupted by injustice. So that movement gave America the Civil Rights Act, the Voting Rights Act, wider educational opportunity. I can go on and on. But it also gave a legal culture for where a black Asian immigrant, like myself, could marry my Caucasian Midwestern bride without duress of law or the contempt of public authority. That's no small thing, and so I am grateful for that heritage. But at the same time, I want to draw this to a Catholic perspective, because I'm not a black Asian immigrant first, neither is my bride a Caucasian Midwestern woman first. We are both Catholics, children of God. That is who we are, that is what we do, that is the beginning and end of our identity. If we are truly Catholics, reading the entirety of the Civil Rights era, we have to jettison any sentimental historical read. Good causes very often throughout history attract bad philosophies and wounded people. And those people can be tempted to embrace any weapon in the cause of their victory. Some activists drew upon Marxist categories. These reduce human persons to class conflict or power location and revolutionary usefulness. Karl Marx and Friedrich Engels wrote in the Communist Manifesto, "The history of all hitherto thinking, existing society is the history of class struggle." That claim is seductive and drove a lot of civil rights rhetoric. The church rejects that reduction because we're not economic units. We're also not racial units. We're not revolutionary instruments. We are children of God, period. Pius XI stated the matter bluntly in Quadragesimo Anno. He wrote, "Religious socialism, Christian socialism are contradictory terms. Any theory that's built upon materialist conflict is not in communion with God's worldview. It has no place in it." So the civil rights movement attempted to get the person right, but only whenever it appealed to the biblical vision of the human person. Things like human dignity, natural law, moral equality. But it went wrong whenever it allowed liberation to become racial resentment and, you know, to program it. Whenever it exchanged the biblical vision of reconciled persons for the revolutionary habit of right now what we're seeing, permanent accusation of those who are, quote-unquote, descended of slave owners. We have to be careful here. The entire intent behind the movement was supposed to be equality for all, not a reverse racism so that we can perpetrate the ills that were done generations ago by people who are not even alive right now. Malcolm X is an important individual, but he's also a warning.
0: We cannot be complacent to injustice, but we cannot give ourselves to ideological captivity. He was right to condemn cowardly moderation. But he was wrong whenever his rhetoric made racial vitriol his morality. He was right to demand responsibility in the social sphere, but he was wrong, especially in his earlier worldview, when he treated brotherhood as something that could only be limited by your blood ancestry in a particular race. In the autobiography of Malcolm X, he said, "I am for truth no matter who tells it. I'm for justice no matter who it is for or against." That

0: is done wrong when she deviates from the Catholic Church. And we've seen that time and time again. And so for Catholics, the final answer for building a civilization of love is not racial romanticism or racist cynicism. The final answer is that we are made in the image and likeness of God. This is the Catholic worldview. We honor what was rightly achieved, we critique what deviates from Christ's image, and more than anything, we stand true for what the Church teaches is true justice. Stay tuned, I'm Marcus Peter.
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0: Good afternoon, Ed. Welcome back. I'm Marcus Peter. I'm joined by a priest who has been on this program before to talk about his book on Fulton Sheen. And the beautiful thing is, as the beatification is moving forward splendidly, this is a time to revisit that conversation.

0: sacraments and prayer. I'm talking with Father Dave Tomasecki, and he is a priest of the Archdiocese of Detroit, author of On the Demonic by Fulton J. Sheen. And we, in some sense, we're trying to re-promote this book, especially as Fulton Sheen's beatification is moving forward, and we can eventually, hopefully by the grace of God, be able to call him Saint Fulton Sheen, a man that has had tremendous impact on numerous lives. We're continuing on the other side of the break. Stay tuned. I'm Marcus Peter.
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10: Blessed are those who hunger and thirst for righteousness, for they shall be satisfied. I Can't Get No Satisfaction is a popular song, but it could be a summary of our life on earth. In the book of Genesis, we hear that we're made in the image and likeness of God. That means that we can know the truth and we can choose to do good to others. We can love. It comes to fulfillment in the Sermon on the Mount where we hear these Beatitudes. It's the standard of the Christian life. Jesus tells us that if we hear what he says and do what he tells us to do, we will be like wise people who build our house on solid rock. But we make progress towards happiness and blessedness by our actions, and it starts with our interior disposition, what we want to choose. Do you and I hunger and thirst for those things that will lead us to happiness and to God? Blessed are those who hunger and thirst for righteousness, for they shall be satisfied.
9: For more about the Beatitudes, visit EWTNRC.com.
11: What is the proper name for the third person of the Blessed Trinity? The Catholic Catechism tells us that the proper name is the Holy Spirit, a name the Church received from the second person of the Blessed Trinity. The term Spirit means breath, air, wind, but when joined with the word Holy, clearly designates the third person of the Blessed Trinity. Jesus, in promising to send the Holy Spirit, calls him the Paraclete, which means he who is called to one side. Another translation is the Consoler. Jesus also referred to the Holy Spirit as the Spirit of Truth. St. Paul used many titles: Spirit of the Promise, Spirit of Adoption, Spirit of Christ, the Spirit of the Lord, and the Spirit of God. St. Peter called him the Spirit of Glory. This is Peggy Stanton, and this has been the Order of Malta's Minute with the Catechism.
0: Good afternoon and welcome back. I'm Marcus Peter, and I'm talking with Father Dave Tomasecki. He's a priest of the Archdiocese of Detroit, author of On the Demonic by Fulton Sheen, published by Emmaus Road Press. Father, I want to go right back to how you ended. It was tremendously practical, so much so that some people might think, really? Is that all there is? But based on Sheen's wisdom, that

0: the starting point. That's the crucial thing you got to get down.
1: That's the starting point. No, it's not all there is, but that's the big stuff. Again, so most of our lives are ordinary and mundane, mm-hmm. and God works in that. So does the devil. So we turn to the ordinary ways that the church has. So the sacraments, yes, confession often, the Eucharist, Mass often, at least the church minimum. You know, let's do more than the minimum if we can. And then, are we in an irregular marriage? Are our children baptized? Like, it's about giving everything over to the Lord. So the sacraments are the big ones. That's the starting point. But then just the day-to-day life, are we praying? Are we reading about the saints? Do we have good influences coming in?
0: Now, As we do that, there's also a reality of the battlefield of the mind. Sheen talks about, and you rightly highlight too in your book, Sheen talks about the necessity of having a mind that's ordered towards God. So tell us about that.
1: Yeah. It's about having everything ordered to God. So I think it was Pope Benedict said it in a way, Pope Francis said it in a way. But when things get out of order, look out. Like the practical example I'm thinking of is the environment. So Pope Benedict said, like, hey, things are in a certain order. When you take God out, or when you put God in the wrong place, everything's out of order. So you'll either worship the environment or you'll destroy the environment. You know, so it's just it is about things being in right order. So right now, one of the big temptations, big attacks, is just distraction. Like in the end, does it really matter if the devil has you a mile from Jesus or 30,000 miles from Jesus, so long as you are away from Jesus? You know, so it's one of the reasons why I'm a big fan of Catholic radio, Catholic TV, Catholic everything, just to have all those influences, that everything in our lives is influenced by God and His fullness, which is in the Catholic Church. It's about giving everything to Him.
0: There's this, in audio production, we've got this concept of garbage in, garbage out, which means in the process of your recording, do it right the first time, right?
1: Mm-hmm.
0: But there's so much truth to that. And again, Sheen would be the first to highlight it when it comes to the spiritual life as well.
1: Yeah. I've noticed in life, people tend to do what they know. So I remember one time just seeing something I didn't like, ooh, I don't want to do that. That was bad, you know? And then sometime later, me doing it, just because I saw it, and it's hard not to replicate what you see. So when the garbage is coming in, it's going to be coming out.
0: Mm-hmm.
1: We got to do something better. So it is amazing. I mean, since the 90s, I don't know when you put a date on it, but just how much good Catholic stuff is out there, the publishers, the radio, the TV, the podcasts, like... Personally, I'm not a podcast guy. I read. I don't really do podcasts. But I've met Catholics who, Father, I've been listening to Father Mike Schmitz for 2 months now. And as they get talking, it's like, wow, you know more than the vast majority of Catholics mm-hmm. in 2 months. You know, so there's a lot of good stuff out there. We gotta feed ourselves with solid things.
0: And as we go back then to this question of on the demonic, we have to remember that the reason why we have to do this is because the angelic intellect is different than the human intellect. And so we have to put in the work simply because we are, in some sense, at competition with minds that are elevated from ours.
1: Yeah, you're not going to outsmart the devil. It's your love that's gonna be the devil's demise, your love of Christ. But with our intellect, generally, the more you learn Jesus, the more you love Him. I mean, there are people who don't love Jesus, but generally, the more... I mean, who's more lovable than Jesus? So the more you get to know Him, the more you love Him. So it is about feeding every single part of our being, but it really gets to the heart and changes the heart, and then we give our hearts to Christ.
0: That changing of the heart, Fulton Sheen, a brain par excellence. I mean, a mind so clear. He in some ways, he reminds me of Ratzinger, Pope Benedict XVI. Amazing lucidity of being able to see the big picture and address it immediately. But at the same time, both him and Pope Benedict XVI, hearts tremendously on fire. If you ask them, I'm a lover of Jesus Christ, would be what they'd say.
1: Yeah. Oh, yeah. It's interesting. So we today, with so many channels, so many podcasts, so many whatever, like, we forget that, you know, decades ago, there were four channels. If you were on one of those four channels, you were a star. And he was. Sheen was on TV from 51 to 66. Yeah, there was a break or two in there, but 51 to 66, back when there were just a few channels, he won an Emmy and everything. He was huge. And how many Catholics have we seen get huge and then fall? He never did. I mean, not that there were no sins at all, we're all sinners, but he really stayed close to the Lord, and he didn't let it get to his head. The little bit that he did, he admitted it and confessed it. In his autobiography, he does say, yeah, he did struggle with pride, and sometimes things would get to him a little bit. He can't say he was perfect there, but he recognized that and handed it over to the Lord.
0: And so that is a heart that recognizes that it has a Lord, which is entirely what Sheen is trying to teach us, even on the demonic.
1: Yeah. Augustine talks about how, our hearts are restless until they rest in Christ. And one of Sheen's biggest things, he said, if you look at the human heart, it's not as perfectly shaped as a Valentine's heart. There's something missing. And he said, that's because when God made you, he kept a part of your heart, of your heart for himself. And you'll be joined back up to that in heaven, which is, it's a long way of saying what St. Augustine already said. But yeah, our hearts are there. God unites, the devil divides. The devil's always trying to divide us from our heart. Divide us from God, divide us from what really makes us happy. But Jesus wins. If we stick with him, we'll win too.
0: Now, that's the real question, right? This question of victory, especially when you... the quarters that talk about the concept of spiritual warfare, for example, the victory is already won in Christ Jesus. We know this as a fundamental truth of the Catholic faith. From there, then, the daily living out of the Christian life. So in short, a faithful priest or husband and bride who are living out their particular vocations, running to the Lord in all things, these are eminently more powerful ways of doing spiritual warfare than we even realize.
1: Oh, yeah, yeah. So I remember one time someone asking a priest, "Father, am I doing enough? I just don't feel like I'm doing enough." And the priest stopped her and said, Well, we can't earn heaven, so right away, we can't do enough. We can't. But what's God calling you to? Just do what God is calling you to. And it gets back to, be a faithful priest, be a faithful husband, a faithful wife, a faithful child, whatever it is. Just do what God is calling you to.
0: Now, what would Sheen say, then, to the fact that even when we're doing these good things, evil happens to us?
1: Yeah, yeah. There's a few things there. There's a few things there. The devil, he says the devil's been given a long rope. In 1976, he said we're in the midst of the devil's Pentecost. So the devil is at work, but God's stronger, and it is amazing how God pulls good out of evil. It's almost like he almost makes a mockery of the devil, like, okay, devil, yeah, do your thing. Okay, yeah, you think you're winning there, but I'm going to take that, and I'm gonna use it for my own good. And Pope Francis used to talk about how, in a sense, sometimes he almost wished people would fall into big sin. And not for the sin itself. Mm-hmm. Sin is evil. But to be slapped around, to be woken up, and to be humbled. And St. John of Vianney says, there's no prideful people in heaven, there's no humble people in hell. So even when people fall into sin and it humbles them and they fall at Jesus' feet, like, okay, yeah, the devil had a little victory there, but Jesus is having a bigger victory.
0: I'm really glad you touched on that. So speak to right now, Father, if you don't mind, the many people listening right now who, they've had good walks with the Lord, and then all of a sudden they find that they've stumbled, maybe some people even pretty badly. And the belief, you know full well, you've heard this as a priest, that one of the lies that immediately comes to mind is, I can't possibly be forgiven. I knew Jesus before and I did this.
1: Mm-hmm. Yeah. So Sheen has a beautiful piece. There's a chapter on violence, mm-hmm. and he talks about the devil. So like Jesus and the devil, before the sin, Jesus is like, no, don't do that. And the devil's like, oh, come on, go. We don't believe in that anymore. You can do it, And then once we sin, the roles kind of reverse. Like Jesus takes your side and invites you back, where the devil's completely against you. Oh, look what you did. You can't get back in God's grace now, But again, it's eyes on Jesus. It is sad, like when people have sin that they don't think God can forgive, and that's actually in itself the sin of pride, because that's saying, "Oh, me and my huge sin, and little God, what can little God do with that sin?" No, it's not that way. In reality, how big are our sins compared to the infinite mercy of God? So Sheen says it doesn't matter how many times we fall; it matters how many times we get back up and go to the Lord.
0: And that's extremely crucial, too, for that other reason of so many people listening right now, well-meaning parents, devout parents, grandparents, who've had children fall away from the faith, or grandchildren fall away from the faith. And they've done, they believe, based on their conscience, they've done everything they can. after some point, though, the question is not so much how much can we do. So, because there really is a demonic component here. Can you please speak to that?
1: Yeah. So a couple things. People always ask, okay, Father, can you give me something to do aside from prayer? It's like, pray. Don't underestimate prayer, you know. And then one thing that comforts me.
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0: I don't know about you, but I am big on quality time. It's my number one love language. Nothing beats passing time with family members and friends at the kitchen table, in the living room, or outside around a campfire. And if I had to guess, I would bet the apostles were big on quality time too. Just think of all the time they spent with Jesus during his public ministry, during those 3 years. At first glance, it looks like the ascension of our Lord, which we celebrate today, is the end of our Lord's quality time with his apostles. He gives the Great Commission before ascending into heaven. But in a mysterious way, as Jesus reminds us at the end of the Great Commission, he remains with us even after his ascension. He says, "Behold, I'm with you always until the end of the age." In the words of soon-to-be Blessed Fulton Sheen, because of our Lord's ascension, his life is no longer just a life to be copied, but a life to be lived. As Jesus extends that opportunity to share in his life through the Great Commission, you and I have the opportunity to live the Great Commission by inviting others to share in our life of faith. My challenge for you this week is to meet someone new at Sunday Mass and invite them into your life of faith, whether that's a ministry you're a part of or simply inviting them to go grab a donut in the parish hall to get to know them. May the ascension of our Lord encourage us to share in the life of Jesus and to invite others to share in our life of faith.
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3: France is the oldest daughter of the Church. Her mountains, her abbeys, soaked in the prayers of the saints. In Rouen, St. Joan of Arc stood in the flames rather than deny what she knew. In Lisieux, St. Thérèse, daughter of the Church, promised to spend her heaven doing good on earth. In Ars, St. John Vianney heard confessions for 18 hours a day. In Paris, St. Catherine Laboureil received the miraculous medal from Our Lady herself. 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

0: Well, hi there and welcome. It's Take Two with Jerry and Debbie and you on EWTN Radio, getting underway on this beautiful, hopefully a beautiful Tuesday for you, wherever you happen to be. I am Jerry Usher, along with Debbie Georgiani and you, and every weekday morning at this time, we get together and have a little chat on the radio about a various topic that we feel is something relevant to your life and to our lives as well. And Debbie, we're going to do that again today. How are you doing?
1: I'm doing great, Jerry. Thank you so much for asking. Yeah, we're asking the question today. Do you trust in divine mercy, in God's divine mercy? Do you trust in that? Do you understand it? Have you really grasped it in a way that can help you spiritually, motivate yourself to keep going because you know of God's, infinite mercy, His ocean of mercy. Do you trust in divine mercy? That's the question we're asking today. We'd love for you to please weigh in and give us your take on it. That's what Take Two is all about. 833-288-EWTN. That's 833-288-3986.
0: Trust is the word today. Do you trust in divine mercy? Jesus told St. Faustina, the graces of my mercy are drawn by means of one vessel only. That is trust. So today we're asking you that question. Do you trust that God is with you in difficult times? Do you trust that God has forgiven your past? Are there areas of life where trusting God is hard right now? Sometimes that's difficult for some of us. Do you trust God's timing, even when prayers seem unanswered? And one of the big ones, and I make use of this all the time, Debbie, in my own life. Every day I'm praying for deceased loved ones, family members, friends, even people I didn't know, hoping and praying that God had mercy on them. So, dear Take Two family, maybe you've lost a loved one and maybe they weren't close to God or the church, but you're really concerned about their eternal salvation. We certainly can't answer the question as to whether they made it to heaven or not, but we can certainly discuss, especially as Father Chris Alar talks about how God's great mercy can be applied even in the past, in what for us is the past, Debbie.
1: Yeah, so we'd love to. Oh, phone lines are ringing, so that's good. That means you have something to say about this. But let's really try to dive deep into this idea of the ocean of mercy, okay, and what that means for us. I mean, I think it's sometimes it can be overwhelming because we're like, wow, we know God is God, a God of all justice and all mercy. So there must be a repentance on our part. There must be a willingness to do better, right? But God's merciful hand with us is so incredible. Let's talk about it from all different angles. I really think this could be a fascinating discussion if you guys will participate. Now, when you participate, we know that you're going to be helping other people because we have a lot of people that listen to the show and they are absorbing. So please call in 833-288-EWTN. That's 833-288-3986. And we have our wonderful show team in place. Michael's at the controls, Matt's at the phones, and Rich is on social media. We're waving to you guys. Hi, guys. Thank you so much. Thanks for the prayers. You guys are always praying for the Take Two family intentions. We get all of the notes on that. Thank you so much. You're awesome. We're prayer warriors, and that's what it's all about. But divine mercy is what we're talking about today, and we'd love for you to participate.
0: All right, please do join us. It is a show that is driven by you, the Take Two family. And as Debbie said, lines are filling up, but we still have some of them available right now, and it's always the best time for you to call in. Do you pray the Chaplet of Divine Mercy? And when you do so, do you really, really, truly believe that praying that chaplet is going to unleash a torrent of mercy, that ocean of mercy that Debbie talked about? Mm-hmm. Do you pray the Chaplet of Divine Mercy? Do you try and do it during the 3 o'clock hour, whether that's 3 p.m. in the afternoon. I wake up in the morning. I just prayed my chaplet this morning in the 3 a.m. hour. So, but do you really have that trust in God? Because Jesus, when we look at the crucifix and we see what Jesus did, the price he paid for forgiveness of our sins and for the salvation of our souls, if we don't trust in his mercy, well, there's something deficient. We really need to be trustful of his mercy. And Jesus says, he says it's like things to St. Faustina, Debbie, like, people don't trust in my mercy. It really breaks his heart.
1: It offends him.
0: It offends him, yeah, when we don't trust in that mercy. So.
1: Yeah. Jerry, talk about how you pray the divine mercy. You kind of personalize it. Tell us about that again. You say stuff. I remember you said it one time, like for one of the shows, like when you're doing the chaplet, you kind of bring that person into it, or you say that person's name.
0: Oh, I got you.
1: How do you do that? I was always curious. Yeah.
0: When you said personalized, I thought you meant about myself. You know, I pray a couple beads for myself, but like other people. Yeah.
1: Other people. Yeah.
0: No, I love to gaze at the crucifix when I'm praying the Divine Mercy Chaplet, and I say, Jesus, or rather, Father, for the sake of what your son did, and I point that out to God. I point God's attention. I say, Father, look what your son did, and for the sake of that, please, you must have mercy on this person that I'm praying for, that person that I'm praying for. And I really believe that's true. God is not bound to do anything we ask or tell him to do, but he is bound, I believe, to show mercy when we ask for it through the passion and death of his son Jesus. You know, because they are the Father, and Jesus says the Father and I are one, the Holy Spirit as well, the Trinity share the divine essence. And so to not one member of the Trinity can go against the will or wishes of the other one. You know, so if Jesus presents any person that we offer to him to the Father, I believe mercy will be given. I really truly do.
1: I love that. I love when you say that, because it makes it just so, when you're really bringing people, when you're calling people to mind, you know, for that prayer and for the mercy. I love that, because that's what I meant by when you personalize it, you were actually bringing that person right to the prayer. And I was wondering, like, do others do that? If you do that, or how do you, I guess, customize the Chaplet of Divine Mercy? Maybe that's a better way of saying it. But I find that fascinating, because to me, what you just described, Jerry, that shows a real relationship that you have, and a real trust, because you're not just saying the words like how we're told to say the words in certain prayers. You're actually making it, you know, about what's on your mind, what's on your heart, what's been brought to you. And that's a real sign of relationship. So that's very interesting. I love that. So can we talk about that? If you've done that with the chaplet, I know I have as well, and I'll share, maybe I could share that on the other side of the break. But Jerry, here goes our beautiful theme music of Take Two, that our wonderful listeners who have been with us from day one. Yes, I'm referring to you guys, the Lunch Bunch. You've been with us from day one. There's your music, but we're going to hit that pause button when we come back. Jerry and I really want to dive deeply into this to see if we can come out with a better understanding and a better trust for Divine Mercy. That's what it's all about today on Take Two, so please call us. We'll be right back.
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3: As he was approaching death, the famous atheist Christopher Hitchens claimed that faith makes no difference at all at a time like that. That's the biggest load of garbage I've ever heard. I lost a dear friend to cancer last summer. She left behind 4 children. She felt agony and sadness just like anyone would. But it was filled with purpose. Her husband would hear her offering up her pain as a spiritual sacrifice. As she neared death, she would invite people over who were going through hard times so she could be there for them. She spent her last days loving and reconciling with family members and loving her husband and kids. Her last heartbeat was at the Amen during a litany to the Sacred Heart of Jesus. If there's no God, despair is the only appropriate response to death. But as Liz faced death, she knew she wasn't entering the abyss, but the presence of perfect love. That doesn't take away the pain, but it does change everything about death and about daily life. 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
5: Today, we're looking at Psalm 9. By the way, so Psalm 9 is in Book 1 of the Psalms, so Psalm 1 to 41. This is one written by David. So we start in verse 12. Sing psalms to the Lord who dwells in Zion. Remember, Zion is the heavenly Jerusalem, and that's where the Lord dwells. The earthly Zion is Jerusalem. Tell his mighty works among the peoples. Why? We can't keep the faith to ourselves. We have to share. We have to witness. We have to evangelize. For the avenger of blood has remembered them, has not forgotten the cry of the poor. So often, we want to take revenge as opposed to retributive justice. It's not revenge. It's a very different way of thinking about as people of faith. But God is the one who's the avenger. He's the one who enacts justice. So we don't have to worry about doing that ourselves.
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0: We are discussing everything divine mercy today on Take Two with Jerry and Debbie. And you, where are you, Take Two family? Do not sit this one out. Let the world know of your devotion to the divine mercy. We can certainly explain if you have any questions or curiosity to learn more about what that means. Maybe it's a new concept to you. Maybe the chaplet of divine mercy is something you've never heard of or haven't developed a practice of praying yet. We can talk about that. But do you trust when you have a difficult situation, when Jesus holds out his mercy to you, do you really believe that he is granting that to you and more especially to others, I think. 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
1: 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Okay, Bill is calling in from Florida, listening on Sirius XM 130. Hi, Bill. Welcome to Take Two.
7: Hello. Good afternoon.
0: Hi, Bill. Good afternoon.
7: You can hear me all right?
0: Just fine.
7: Oh, super. Thank you for taking the call as well. I have a lot to say, so bear with me if you would. Hopefully it's important. I'll be touching others. I became familiar about maybe 3 or 4 years ago with the Divine Mercy, and thanks be to God to John Paul II, who promoted the beatification and ultimate sainthood of Sister Faustina. I got the diary, and I read the diary, and I would tell those that have not had a chance to read it, to pick one up. It's a little bit challenging. It jumps around a bit, but it's very spiritually enriching, and I find it very powerful. I would say that, as I remember, one of the things that bothered Jesus the most is that people don't trust in him and trust in his word, and that kind of is a sad statement, but that kind of reinforces why we need to trust, and thank you for your program about this. The other thing is the priest out of Massachusetts, the order, I'm drawing a blank on them, that promote divine mercy, are very, very good at what they do. And when we say rosaries, we get distracted oftentimes. I'm sure that affects everyone. And one of the priests had a little segment on that, and about, you know, what can you do to try to avoid distractions when you're praying the rosary or the Divine Mercy Chaplet. So I created my own little 3 to 4 o'clock when I say it, but I, not every time I do the chaplet, but primarily between the 3 and 4 o'clock hour, which is a very powerful hour according to our Lord and special graces at that time. So what I do is, for the first, I'll call it a decade, first 10, I think of, our Lord with his arms up on the cross. Now, if you've ever held your arm up in a position for 10, 15, 20 minutes, you can only imagine how painful your shoulder joint becomes, right? Not to mention 3 hours, all right? So that's the first decade. The second one, I think about perspiration and how hot it must have been and dripping sweat and not being able to wipe your brow as a result of that. That's the second decade. The third decade, I envision people that are standing around there making fun, mocking, insulting, throwing, spitting, whatever vile things you could think of. The fourth decade, I think of the loss of blood in various parts of his body. And then the fifth decade, I combine them all. So maybe 2, 2, 2, 2, and 2, if that makes sense. So that was my inspiration to others that are listening. And the last thing I want to say is I think in the diary, there's something that Jesus said, for those that look at an image and venerate an image of the painting will not suffer eternal death. And that's pretty powerful statement, if that makes sense. You're still with me, right?
0: Yeah, it makes a lot of sense, Bill. You're referring to the...
7: Okay, good. So what I was hoping to do is basically, as I prepare my funeral, I'm only 71 years old, so I don't plan on dying any day soon, but you never know.
0: Yeah.
7: But nonetheless, I was thinking of getting, you know how we have holy cards at your death, you know, your wake and funeral and so forth. I was thinking of getting those made up because think about that, guys and gals and Debbie, and how powerful that would be just to venerate that holy card. And it's like, you know, is it as easy as God says it is? Well, if you trust, you know, guess what? As long as you are a good person, boy, you're getting some real special graces by doing that. So thanks for listening to me. I really have been spilling a lot, but it's so valuable, and I really appreciate and I love the fact that it's becoming more and more popular and promoting over the years. So thank you, and I'll listen to your comments then. Thanks again, and God bless you for what you do.
0: God bless you, Bill. Thanks for the call. A great way to get us started here. And you're referring to the Marians of the Immaculate Conception, and they're at marians.org. Father Chris Alar might be one of the priests you're referring to. Father Donald Calloway, there are so many of them. But Father Chris Alar, he's been a guest on this show many times, and Debbie and I are just huge fans of his, and he's done so much to help strengthen and increase my trust in the Divine Mercy. Debbie, I'm sure the same can be said for you as well. But Bill made so many great points, and I think one of them I wanted to zero in on is, you know, Jesus suffered so much physically, horrific suffering physically, but he also suffered emotionally and spiritually and even relationally. We think about his closest relationships with his apostles. You know, all of them except one was, you know, away from the crucifixion. Only the beloved disciple John was there. So he was betrayed, abandoned, rejected by the people he came to save. And he makes these promises after enduring all of that for us. And again, Debbie, the whole idea of him being offended if we don't trust is simply because he says, look what I've done for you. I did this so you could have mercy, so you could have forgiveness. How can you not trust in this? And I know it's hard for a lot of people because we place our trust in human beings sometimes, and that trust gets shattered often, and then it's hard to trust in God. But we really need to ask God for the grace to do that, because this is such an unfathomable gift for the world.
1: Yeah, absolutely. And I think if I understood you correctly, Bill, that you were talking about preparing your funeral, and I'm right with you. I mean, I think everybody should prepare the funeral arrangement so that it's not left for the loved ones who are really struggling with the loss and things of that nature. We should take care of all of that for them. And you were referring to, I believe, the prayer cards of Divine Mercy for the funeral card, you know, the keepsake for people who come and pay their respects and things of that nature. That's actually done quite often, Bill. I actually have that in my will requirements. And mine's going to be Divine Mercy image too, because of that reason, to actually spread the devotion. And so as you were saying it, Bill, I was thinking, yeah, you know, it's so important that we continue to catechize. We continue to, you know, help others to fall in love with Jesus, to have that great trust. So I think you're on to something, Bill, and I love your excitement about Divine Mercy and the diary. I'm right with you. I gave the diary out a couple years ago as Christmas gifts, and everybody has, and once they finally broke it open, because it's like, you know what, 800, 900 entries in the diary. It's a very thick, dense product. People were very, very pleased in what it did for their spiritual life. So you heard Jerry and my comments on this. Bill, what do you think? We're with you, right?
7: Oh my goodness gracious! Yes, absolutely. Well, and I got to tell people, it takes so little time to do this. It's like 5 minutes. A rosary is about 15 minutes, but rosary is very powerful, and it's a different conversation, obviously, and as important, if not more important. But nonetheless, I mean, my goodness, it takes 5 minutes. It's very powerful, the chaplet, and you could say it, you know, walking, exercising, riding a bike. I mean, whatever. Same with the rosary, but distractions. And it was Father Calloway is the one that you said, Jerry. Yeah. That's the one that gave the that had the something I read on because I subscribed to their newsletter, and I responded back to him and kind of told him some of the things that I try to do to keep from getting distracted when saying a rosary. I mean, obviously, there's, you know, the decade you're supposed to kind of concentrate on, but for the chaplet, there really isn't when you kind of think about it. But nonetheless, at the 3 o'clock hour, the Lord says to offer or pray for, you know, the conversion of sinners primarily, but also your own special intentions, as you will. I've had some positive responses, and I've had some that the Lord said, it's not your time yet, and that's fine. It's just a matter of still believing and trusting that, you know, he knows better than we do, as I would say. So,
0: that's right.
7: But really.
0: That's right. Mm-hmm. No, Bill, you've made so many great points, and you've really set the tone for this broadcast. We've got a lot of other calls we're going to get to here, so we'll let you go on that with a request, Bill. If you would say next time you pray your chaplet of divine mercy, you tuck the Take Two family into those prayers, as John F. Williams would say, tuck us all into those prayers. We'd appreciate that, and we'll pray for you, Bill, as well. Thank you so much for joining us.
1: Thank you, Bill. Yeah.
0: We're talking about do you trust in divine mercy today on Take Two with Jerry and Debbie, 833-288-EWTN, 833-288-3986.
1: You know, before we get to Susan in Louisiana, I just wanted to say, you know, we talked about how it really hurts God. It hurts him so much when we don't trust in him. And to think that he, you know, presented his image to Saint Faustina with the message underneath, Jesus, I trust in you. I mean, how beautiful is that? He's trying to tell all of us, please trust in me, you know, and he's reminding us in such a gentle, humble way. I mean, wow, you know, we are so blessed that John Paul II took this image and spread it to every church in the world. It's just incredible. Susan from Louisiana is listening on Sirius XM 130, waiting so patiently. Hi, Susan. Welcome to the broadcast.
8: Yes, ma'am. I have a question. I am a nurse, and I worked in a nursing home for 15 years, and I'm also doing hospice now. And I always, when I have a chance to say the Chapel of Divine Mercy to some that are actually fixing to die, and then one day the other day, somebody sent me a thing about purgatory because, you know, I also said it for my mother and my stepfather, and I had this big trust that God said, you know, say this in the presence of somebody dying and all their sins are forgiven and he will take them up to heaven. You know, and you know how a human always wants to start doubting, you know, because then I say, do I need to say masses and all this stuff for my people? But I know he comes because when I say it, people can feel the difference. And I even seen a face smile on this man who had actually passed away, who had no family, no nothing but me and him and Jesus. And, you know, and when it got to the end, I said, when you see Jesus, grab his hand, take it, and go. And it went 2 seconds later, his heartbeat stopped, he stopped breathing, and he had a smile, and he went, I'm just hoping he went to heaven. I'm hoping, you know, with my trust in Jesus, that he went to heaven.
1: Yeah. Right, right. Yeah, so what was your question, Susan?
8: My question is, when you say the chaplet, do you still have to say masses or worry about the souls being in purgatory?
1: You should always have masses said. Yes. Our dear friend Susan Tassoni, who's been on this show many times, she's considered the purgatory lady. She's an expert in it, written many, many books, best-selling books. But we've heard it, you know, I've heard it since I was a child, being a Catholic. Always have masses said for your loved ones, because it's the highest form of prayer, the highest form of worship, and so it moves that soul closer to the beatific vision. And like Susan said, what is it? Accidental glory. If they're already in the beatific vision, it moves them even with more of a grasp, if you will, an understanding of God Himself. So it benefits the soul completely. I would definitely encourage everyone to have continual masses said for their loved ones and for the poor souls in purgatory. They have no one to pray for them. And if you can do Gregorian masses for, you know, if you have the money to do it for loved ones who are deceased, I would definitely do Gregorian masses. That's 30 masses said, it's a very intense way of moving or helping to move that soul into the beatific vision. What did I sum that up okay, Jer?
0: Yeah, I would just add too, Susan, you were talking about, I believe you said it was you praying at the bedside of this person, and you saw that person more or less change, be transformed through your prayers. The beautiful thing is, we often think, well, we know this person, that person, somebody who is really away from God, maybe even totally antagonistic toward God. There's no way they would have turned their heart toward God at the last moment of their life. Well, maybe, maybe not. But what we can do is we can pray on their behalf. And we see that in Scripture, where it's in three of the Gospels where those people lower the man through the roof, you know, to Jesus to be healed. It is they brought him to Jesus to be healed. We can do that with people ourselves, and we really ought to do that. And, you know, getting back to just the whole idea of Jesus being offended when we don't, you know, just say somebody built you a brand new, beautiful house, some smart house, all the gadgets and everything, and then presented it to you, and you said, you know what, I don't really want it. You know, think about how that person would feel. Well, this is so far above that. This is not a temporal piece of property. This is the Son of God giving his death on the cross, giving his life in sacrifice for us on the cross. So, Susan, great, beautiful ministry that you're doing along with that nursing.
1: Yes.
0: Also, you're doing
1: a lot of spiritual
0: yeah, mm-hmm. spiritual works of mercy. Thank you, Susan. Appreciate that. Sorry, I'm rambling a lot today.
1: No, you were wonderful. That was a great call. Yes, always have masses said, guys. It's very important. We're getting a lot of messages on that. And in fact, there are souls that in purgatory that sometimes appear just for that. They need masses being said. So it's very, very important. Okay, if you'd like to jump in on this wonderful discussion about divine mercy, how well do you trust in divine mercy? We'd love to hear from you at 833-288-EWTN. That's 833-288-3986, and we'll be back with Maria up next and Jane and the others, so keep calling.
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0: Well, this is your show when you call in and share your insights, your wisdom, especially your lived experiences. And we're talking today about your lived experiences of divine mercy, the mercy of God held out through the passion, death, and suffering of Jesus Christ on the cross. If we offer anything to the Lord, especially souls, sinners, and people that we love, I just think it's impossible for him to say no if we offer it through the passion, through the suffering of his son. So we're going to talk more about that with many more of you in a moment. Just want to congratulate another one of our great EWTN radio affiliates, WJPN, 106.3 FM, serving Dumfries, Virginia. They're celebrating their 10th anniversary. Praise be God for that. Congratulations to David Morales and his team at St. John Paul the Great Catholic High School from all of us here at EWTN.
1: Okay, that's great. And we're going to get to Maria, first-time caller from Houston, Texas, listening on Sirius XM 130. Hi, Maria. Welcome to Take Two.
12: Hello. Hi.
1: Hi,
12: How
1: Maria.
12: Is everyone doing? Thank you for taking my call.
0: You're welcome. Go right ahead.
12: Okay, thank you. I was calling because I wanted to share a way, maybe there are others who do this, but I wanted to share a way of how to go deep in meditation with the Divine Mercy.
0: Please.
12: And when you pray with the Sorrowful Mysteries of the Rosary, you can go so very deep. It's the most beautiful experience. So the first decade would be the Garden of Gethsemane. And you can meditate on the image of that and everything that Jesus went through and what he did for our world and how and why he did all of that. And at the same time, we can bring in our loved ones, the people that we care about, and also bring in the things that are going on in the world inside of that and ask God to heal and ask God to make better and to make things beautiful and grow due to the Garden of Gethsemane. And then you follow that through with the second, which is the scourging. And there's a lot involved in that scourging and so forth. You can go through the second one and the third one, the crown of thorns, the fourth one carrying the cross, and the fifth one with his death on the cross. And it's an amazing experience. We always talk about it can be 15 minutes, but really you can go so deep. It can be longer, and you can really feel that experience in the most beautiful way. I just wanted to share that.
0: Mm-hmm. Okay. Yeah, so you're talking about the rosary, Maria, how you pray the rosary?
12: Yes, I am.
0: Yeah. Yeah, well, that's another powerful prayer. Mm-hmm. And, I love what you're sharing because you're reminding us that it isn't meant to be, and neither the Rosary nor the Chaplet of Divine Mercy is meant to be just words that we race through. We do get distracted sometimes. It's hard to keep, completely 100% focused every second that we're praying these prayers, but you're entering into what Jesus did for us. You're pointing out his mm-hmm. profound sacrifice, how he poured out his blood and his love for the salvation of souls. And Jesus says that, Debbie, to St. Faustina in terms of Divine Mercy. He says, enter into my passion.
1: That's
0: he wants
1: right.
0: us to
1: enter yet, in.
0: Enter
1: that's
0: in.
1: That's the key.
0: Yeah.
1: Mm-hmm.
0: Yeah.
1: No, go ahead. Keep going with that. That's key because our effort matters.
0: Yeah. No, and we need to do that with an intentionality and not just, fumbling with the beads as we're, watching something, cook on the stove or something like that. We can pray these anytime that we want to.
1: Right.
0: But we really should try and do it in a quiet place, undistracted, and really enter in because Jesus tells St. Faustina he is consoled. He is consoled on the cross when we enter into his passion and really intentionally mm-hmm. place ourselves in that situation with him. Mm-hmm. So, Maria, you're making a great point. Deb, I know you probably got something you want to
1: Well,
0: share.
1: No, I was just going to say, Maria, you're all in, and that's what Jesus wants from us. He wants us to be all in. So God bless you for that. I love your spirit.
12: I wanted to share a couple of things if really quickly. Mm-hmm. God takes you deeper. He takes you deeper when you want and willingly go there. And this is inside of the Divine Mercy and also the Adoration Chapel. To come and to do this inside of the adoration, meditating is unbelievable. So I just wanted to bring that out for other people. So thank you for taking mm-hmm. my call.
0: You're
1: absolutely.
0: Yeah.
1: Absolutely. And a little goes a long way with God. Mm-hmm. We don't have to be like the Padre Pio's overnight. Okay? A little goes a long way with God, and that's the beautiful thing about our God. Maria, thank you so much for sharing. And Jerry, we are getting some comments about having masses said just to make things clear for everyone. Gregorian masses are only for the deceased. Okay? So those of you who are sending in messages, you can have masses said for the living and the deceased. If you want to go to the parish, have a Mass said for somebody, you can have it said for your family, for the living and the deceased. But Gregorian Masses, those are the 30 consecutive Masses that are said without interruption. 30 of them is only for the deceased. Okay. Mm-hmm. So you have to remember that. You have to know what you're doing. So I don't want you to sign up for something, spend $300 and find out you can't get them said for somebody who's living.
0: Yeah. And, you know, Maria mentioned adoration chapels, too. I just wanted to say a word about that. You know, Jesus has said through mystics and saints, you know, how lonely and painful it is for him to be in tabernacles around the world and nobody is going to visit him. So I would say, dear Take Two family, the very least we should do is if we drive by a Catholic church, make the sign of the cross, the very least we can do, and make a mental kind of nod of our heart toward the tabernacle. And if we have time, if you know of an adoration chapel somewhere, whether it's perpetual 24 hours a day or just partial hours during the week, please try and make a point to drop in for 5, 10, 15 minutes. Spend an hour with Jesus in adoration.
1: Mm-hmm. Beautifully said. Let's stay in the great state of Texas. Jane, that's where Jane is, on Guadalupe Radio Network. Hi, Jane. Welcome. Hi, Jane. Are you with us?
13: Yes, I am.
1: Yes, you go right ahead.
13: Hey, Debbie, I hope you've recovered from the trip.
1: Yeah, hi, Jane. I recognize your voice. Jane and I were on pilgrimage together in France. Mm-hmm. Yeah, we had such a blast. Yeah, Jane, you go right ahead. Tell us about your experience.
13: I'd spoken with you about this on the trip. I do have a devotion to Divine Mercy, and I prayed it at the bedside of many of my relatives who have died and asking for Divine Mercy. And I had a particular story that I shared with Debbie when we were on the trip. It was a relative on my husband's side who's had was dying, and I took that the sibling of that relative, I don't want to mention names, was in hospice, and it was around Christmas time, and she was in a hospice that was in a home that had was faith-based, and they had the nativities sitting outside the window where her bed lay. You could see the little plastic nativity that was very popular in the 70s or so that people would put on their front lawn. In fact, I had one when I was growing up. And this particular relative had a pretty tumultuous life. It was Catholic, but not practicing at that time, but had a love of Jesus, indeed. And when we went to that bedside, I sat to the side, had my mother's rosary, and prayed the Divine Mercy for that person. And at one point during that process, that person opened her eyes, and it was the most frightening look I had ever seen. It was just that this big, wide eyes and glared at me, and I thought it was Satan. And that's what I told Debbie. And I felt like he was saying, I dare you, or he was trying to say, to do this. And I'm hoping that it was helped her in her final hours for the Divine Mercy of Jesus. I had Masses said for her, just like they were talking about. But when I was talking to Debbie, I was actually asking, well, Adam, is it possible, or was I just imagining that these eyes, the way they glared at me, and was doing it? A trick on my mind, you know, the thing. But I just wanted to kind of ask that question. And this is the first time I've ever called on the radio, and I'm not usually in the car at this hour, and I just so happened to be there when we were talking about that. I said, you know, this is probably the good time to call and talk to Debbie and Adam.
1: Well, it's Jerry, but Jerry's good too. He's in seminary, oh. Jane, so he could answer this question too. Yeah, but you know, Jane did have this experience where she felt as though that, you know, the evil presence was kind of maybe challenging that or something of that nature, right, Jane? And so I want to make sure that Jerry kind of wraps his head around it about what have you ever experienced that, Jerry? Because I know you did some chaplaincy work, you know, where you kind of could sense that the evil was kind of pushing back.
0: I'd say I've experienced that to a certain degree, yes. I'm just reminded, as you're talking, though, about this particular subject, Jane, that St. Faustina does talk in the diary about how Jesus asks her at certain times. She tells her, there is a soul that's dying, is going to go to hell. You know, please pray the chaplet for this person. And then they have that frightened look on their face, or they're just really, you know, in a very bad place. And all of a sudden, evil flees from them. You know, the demons flee, and that person has a calm and a peace that comes over them because of someone, because of, in this case, St. Faustina, praying the Divine Mercy Chaplet for them. So anybody who, if you know someone who's dying, you don't have to be at their bedside. If you can be, that would be great, and pray the Divine Mercy Chaplet, but start praying that for them. And I like to do that even now. Those who, people who I know who have been deceased, Debbie, I say, Lord, please take this chaplet. Let it be as if it were prayed at that person's dying bedside. Mm-hmm. And so it's very, very powerful. The good that we can do for souls, I think we just would boggle our minds if we could really see it in all of its intensity, I think.
1: Yeah, I totally agree. Jane, does that kind of shape what we were talking about? I think we discussed it too on the pilgrimage. Jane, I have to tell you, Jerry, and I'm glad Jane did call in as a first time caller, and I hope she calls us again. Jane, in my opinion, gets the virtual Take Two award for being one that would never

0: in front of the bar was something I'd never experienced. But at my first concession on the deck of the ship, it was another unusual experience, but a great one. You know, it's like sitting there on the deck with him, talking, having a concession was special. So, and his tennis was the Divine Mercy chaplet. So,
1: Well, you're awesome, Jane. Thank you so much for gracing this conversation today, and keep on keeping on. You're a dear friend. Thank you so much.
0: All right. Well, I hope you're doing well too, Debbie. Okay.
1: Thank you. Thank you. God bless you. Great call. She's so wonderful. Yeah, she's just so sweet and so humble and beautiful and so caring. I mean, she was always the first one to have something in her purse. Do you need this? Do you need this aspirin? Do you need this? She was great. We had our own traveling pharmacy. It was wonderful. But that's the beauty of pilgrimages. You meet such amazing people. Real quickly, before we get back to the phones, Christina's up next, Jerry. We're going to stay in Texas. I just wanted to share with our listeners about Ave Maria in the afternoon, this afternoon at 5 Eastern Time. Biblical theologian and commentator Dr. Marcus Peter examines church, culture, and current events through the lens of faith from the heart of the church.
2: Beautiful. All right, let's go back to your calls. We're talking about divine mercy today. Do you trust in divine mercy? And there's time for you to get in and on the air if you'd like. 833-288-EWTN, 833-288-3986. Christina in Dallas is indeed next, listening on the Guadalupe Radio Network. Hi, Christina. Welcome.
3: Hi. Thank you so much.
2: Sure.
3: Yes, as you were talking about the whole divine mercy and the shrine was brought up, it recalled to mind that back in 2008, my husband and I and our five children, ages 5 to 19, we decided to do a road trip across the United States to Maine because our 18-year-old daughter was working there on sailing ships, on the windjammers, and we picked her up at the end of the season. And on the way back, I looked at the, on the old days, I looked at the road atlas and I said, oh, we're going to go through Massachusetts. Now we want to go to the Shrine of Divine Mercy. Do you think we can do that? And he said, sure. And, oh, my goodness, I was recalling all the times I did these last-minute, side trips and realized God brought me always there, like 2 to 5 minutes right before Mass started. It's been incredible over the years. So we got there and we found out that they were having a very special anniversary. And if you fulfilled certain sacraments while you were there, you received an indulgence. So it was the day before my birthday. It was the best birthday present ever. We were able to go to, all of us went to confession and prayed the Chapel of Divine Mercy there and had a little picnic lunch and took photos. And it was just an incredible blessing. And after that, God has really graced me. I've been able to go to Vilnius, Lithuania and see the original Divine Mercy painting. I've been able to go to the International Shrine in Krakow, Poland and pray at St. Faustina's tomb. And it's just been an incredibly blessed life.
2: Wow. Incredibly blessed indeed, Christina. And as you were talking, it reminded me, Debbie and I used to do some kind of impromptu take-two pilgrimages, which hopefully we will maybe resurrect someday down the road here in the near future. But one of them was to some various places up in around the northeast of the U.S., and that included a trip to Stockbridge to the Shrine of the Divine Mercy. And it's just, it's really life-changing when you get there and you experience that. And you, Christina, you had the opportunity to go to some of the other, even more profoundly spiritual places in the world that have to do with St. Faustina and the Divine Mercy, and these are experiences that will stay with you all the time. And hopefully, Christina, it just deepened your devotion to Divine Mercy and your trust that God's mercy is available and held out to anyone at any time in any place. So,
1: I'm curious, Christina, what did the 5-year-old get out of the trip, the cross country trip, and then visiting Divine Mercy?
3: I really don't know, because we had 3 children and then a big gap and then 2 more. So 2 little boys. And I think it was just the whole adventure of being in the car and being surrounded with siblings that loved him, loved them. And he was at my youngest. He got married at 19 while at university, married a really great woman. They're both super practicing Catholics. And now at age 22, they've got 3 children.
1: Wow.
2: Oh, beautiful.
1: Wow.
2: Yeah.
1: Isn't that cool? That's really cool. So did you have the same feeling we did when we got to Stockbridge? The moment we got there, the escort

0: that took us around, I said to the lady, I said, Is it just me or does this feel like a page out of The Sound of Music? It just looked like The Sound of Music, all the hills and the. Did you feel yes. the same way, Christina?
1: Yes.
0: Yeah. I know.
1: It's hard to believe it's real. It's just so beautiful.
0: Yeah, that's incredible. Well, that's awesome road trip. That would have been so much fun to travel with you guys. That's so cool. It must have been a big van, huh?
1: Yeah, we had a Suburban, so, you know, it's an SUV, and so it's definitely a utility vehicle for our family with seven of us in it, yeah. And I must say, I not only had to trust in my mercy, I had to trust my husband, because I did not grow up camping, and so we did tent camping with all those children, and he would not even plan ahead. He would just drive down the road until evening, until he saw a sign for a campground, and then say, okay, I think it's this one.
0: Oh, my goodness. Oh, that would have driven me crazy. I think that's hilarious. Oh, my gosh.
1: It was hilarious. I guess what really helped was that he had trained all those five children. So when we did camping, I didn't have to lift a finger because we would pull in, and they all would jump out, and they would all start setting up. Some would set up the tents, some would set up the cooking material, some would start putting the sleeping bags and pillows in the tents. It was incredible.
0: That's awesome. That was a great adventure. That's so cool. Thanks for sharing with us, Christina. That was an awesome call. Thank you so much. Now that makes me want to go back to Stockbridge now. We need to do that. We need to recreate the Martyrs and Mercy Tour. That's what we called it.
2: There we go. Yeah.
0: Yeah.
2: Good Lord willing. Thank you, Christina, for the call. Appreciate that. A blessed day to you in Dallas. And we're going to go next to Kathy. Kathy is in Michigan listening to us on Sirius XM 130 today. Hello, Kathy. Thanks for taking the time to call in.
3: Hi. Thanks for taking my call. I was just referring to the person that called earlier that had the frightening thing when someone was passing away and died, but the evil spirit. I had just the opposite, and it was such a blessing. While my father was dying, and I was right at his head of his bed, and I was saying the Divine Mercy Chaplet, because I knew it was just a matter of time. And while I was in my brothers and sisters, we were all there, but I was saying it for him specifically with his name. While he breathed his last, I was praying that, and as we know that Jesus said he would be there for those praying for them. Well, words came out of my mouth from the Holy Spirit, was not me. It almost frightened me, but the words I heard were, I whispered in his ear, "Well done, good and faithful servant."
0: Aww.
3: And that just made me just really realize that the Holy Spirit was right there with him and God was with him. And I know I'm feeling he's in heaven this day because of the Holy Spirit being there. Mm,
0: that's beautiful.
2: Wow. Yeah.
0: I love our comforting God. He is so amazing. I'm glad you got that gift, Kathy. Can you give us your dad's first name? I want to put him in the prayer book.
3: Oh, thank you. His name is Eugene.
0: Eugene. Okay. Got it.
3: And my mom died three weeks later. They were married 67 years. She died 3 weeks later of a broken heart because of the loss of my dad. And we prayed the Divine Mercy Chaplet for her as well as she was dying.
0: Oh, what's her name, Kathy?
3: Her name is Jeannie. Jeannie. So thank you for putting them in your book.
0: Absolutely. Absolutely. It sounds like you have beautiful parents. You know, that's like the Notebook, the movie, The Notebook story. You know, your mom passing 3 weeks after a broken heart, how close they were. How beautiful is that you had them as role models for you guys?
3: Yes, we sure were blessed. 67 years. And 67 so we're years. Thankful for God. God is so good.
2: Wow. Yeah, reminds me of a priest I knew one time who was getting ready to celebrate a funeral mass, and he was talking with the husband of the wife who had passed away, and he asked him, "How long were you and your wife married?" And he said, "Not long enough." And they had been married, over 60 years as well, Kathy. What an amazing parents you must have had. And
0: yes.
2: Obviously, you know, they instilled the faith in you and your siblings, thanks be to God. And, you know, you have the gratitude of being at that, in that sacred moment with your dad, you know, and being able to pray the Divine Mercy Chaplet with him as he was dying. And then having the inspiration to say those beautiful words, "Well done, good and faithful servant." I pray all the time. I ask the Lord, please let me die with the sacraments and with the apostolic blessing and with someone praying the Divine Mercy Chaplet at my bedside.
0: Mm-hmm. Oh, yeah.
2: Because God knows I'm going to need it all.
0: Yeah. Oh, Kathy, that was awesome. What a beautiful, beautiful call. Thank you so much. We appreciate it. You know, Jerry, do you remember that wonderful elderly man that used to call in to our show? He called in periodically, and I believe he was from Florida. We haven't heard from him in a while, but you'll remember this, where he takes lunch every day to the cemetery to his wife. Remember that?
2: Yeah.
0: I wonder if you're listening, sir. We think about you all the time. You left such an impact on me when you said that. As a matter of fact, after like the second time he told us that, when he called in, I said to Marty, I said, would you ever do that? Would you ever go sit there and have lunch with me? He goes, yeah, I guess. I was like, wow, because that's such love and dedication. Remember, he took lunch every day to the cemetery.
2: Yeah. Wow. That is so powerful.
0: Yeah.
2: This show today has been powerful. Every day, Take Two Family, you guys always do just an amazing job. And today we heard something beautiful from your hearts. You know, we heard about people praying, the Divine Mercy Chaplet, at bedsides, you know, in moments of fear, grief, uncertainty. But we all know, we must really take this to heart and be very, like I said before, intentional about it. Go before the Lord and ask for His mercy. If you have deceased loved ones, see, there is no time for God. The past, the present, the future are all the same. We are the ones who are time bound. He is not. Mm-hmm. That's why Jesus' sacrifice on the cross can be salvific for the people of the Old Testament.
0: That's right.
2: Because it can be applied to them outside of time and space. So if you have someone who has passed away, you didn't get a chance to pray with them or for them, you still can do that. You can say, Lord, take this chaplet of divine mercy, take this rosary, take this mass intention, apply it to the soul of this person whenever they happen to live in history. And God is able to do that because He is, like I say, He's outside of time and space, and He cares that much for souls.
0: Hmm. That was so well said. You must be in seminary.
2: Yeah.
0: No, how's it? So are you done now? You're on break.
2: Yeah, I'm on summer break. Yeah. Pretty soon I'll be at a parish in Orlando for the month of June. And then I'll be doing a 30-day silent retreat in July. I'm going to start asking for you guys' prayers right now because, you know, someone who talks for a living, you know, having to shut up for 30 days, that's not going to be easy.
0: Have you ever done it before? 30 days?
2: I've done an 8-day silent retreat. It was glorious. Oh, you really? Do four or five holy hours a day and journal and listen to the Lord. And, you know, it's going to be great. So I ask people to, you know, be praying for me during especially the month of July when I do that 30-day silent retreat.
0: But the show continues because Debbie G is here talking away as you're on a silent retreat. Take our prayers with you.
2: I will, you know, and that just reminds me, you know, I just want to thank you, Deb, you know, and the show team and everybody, you know, EWTN has really been great about my being in formation again, allowing me to do the show, you know, when I'm able to, but you handling it by yourself as often as you have, I've never really thanked you on the air, so I want to just really thank you from the depths of my heart, because the show continues to go on, and I think it's just getting better and better and stronger all the time, so that's really due in large part to you, and again, the show team, Michael, and Rich and Matt and everybody else at EWTN.
0: Oh, well, it's our pleasure, Jerry. We're just, you got to keep us in your prayers. We want some benefit too.
2: Yeah, tomorrow we're going to be talking about prisons and prison inmates and prison ministry. What is your perception of all of that? That's going to be, I think, a wonderful broadcast tomorrow. In the meantime, I want to thank today's show team, Matt, Michael, and Rich. Until we talk to you again tomorrow, have a beautiful and blessed day. We'll see you real soon.
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1: Hi, I'm Nick De La Torre, host of Morning Joy, where truth matters. 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
4: 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And this is Dr. Ray Guarendi of The Doctor Is In.

0: Welcome to the spirit world, answering your questions on angels, demons, and how the spiritual and physical worlds interact. And now your hosts, Debbie Giorgiani and Adam Bly.
1: Well, hello there, and welcome to the spirit world. I am Debbie Giorgiani with religious demonologist and co-host Adam Bly, and we do expect you today. We are live on this Divine Mercy weekend. Oh, it's just a glorious weekend, and we're still in the octave of Easter, so happy Easter. We're in the Easter season, so we can keep saying happy Easter to one another, and also this great feast day of St. Gemma Galgani, so we ask that great saint to pray for us. But Adam, before we dive into Divine Mercy, the promises of Divine Mercy, how people can absolutely fall in love with the devotion of Divine Mercy, we always begin each episode with the St. Michael prayer.
2: In the name of the Father, and of the Son, and of the Holy Spirit, St. Michael the Archangel, defend us in battle. Be our protection against the wickedness and snares of the devil. May God rebuke him, we humbly pray. And do thou, O Prince of the heavenly host, by the power of God, cast into hell Satan and all the evil spirits who prowl about the world, seeking the ruin of souls. Amen. In the name of the Father, and of the Son, and of the Holy Spirit. Amen.
1: And I know that Catholic Radio for the entire week has been talking about Divine Mercy, the devotions, the plenary indulgences, the promises, the chaplet, the novena, that which started on Good Friday last week. So Catholic Radio has got us covered with understanding the Divine Mercy promises. And we're going to continue that with some articles and some videos that we are posting in the show notes. Our wonderful producer, Tim, from Guadalupe Radio Network, is going to post all of those interesting items about Divine Mercy in the show notes. So please make sure you watch Father Chris Alar's homily from last week, and also Church Pop article about Divine Mercy. And by the way, we got to thank Carol and Lori, because they're answering phones already, because we're live today, Adam, and the phones are already lighting up. So our listeners are just so ready to jump into action on this. So this is exciting. Let me give the number. We are live during this Divine Mercy weekend, 877-757-9424. And we are looking for stories like maybe your priest gave a great homily this week, and you can share some of what he was saying. If you had an experience with Divine Mercy, if you are devoted to Divine Mercy, and you're so looking forward to this weekend, of course, going to confession and Mass and receiving all that ocean, that fountain of mercy that was promised from Jesus when Jesus appeared to St. Faustina, please share it. Or, okay, we got to be fair about this, because the spirit world is about angels, demons, everything in between, Adam. So we open the phone lines for callers to call in about anything that's on their mind or heart. 877-757-9424. Okay, so Tim's got us covered with a video and articles on Divine Mercy. Our show team is in place. Carol and Lori from Guadalupe Radio Network. We're being heard on the EWTN Global Catholic Radio Network. So let's turn our attention to Adam. Adam, because it's the octave of Easter, do you have exorcism work on the Friday of this week, or do you take a break, or can you give us a little details?
2: Well, we normally take a break on Good Friday. Now, there have been years that we have prayed on Good Friday because a case has been at such a critical moment, or somebody is kind of suffering so badly that we'll pray on that day. But usually we take a break, and we did this year. But we prayed yesterday quite a bit. So there's a lot of cases come in typically during Lent and then Holy Week. So we're seeing a lot of new people, and plus the cases that we've been seeing for a while. And it was a very powerful day. It was good.
1: So you did, wow, during the octave of Easter.
2: Mm-hmm,
1: wow.
2: Mm-hmm.
1: So Adam, you also picked up a very interesting note or article from the Vatican that what's happening right after this show, the Spirit World ends live today. Do you want to share that? Because I think it's very important, especially when our Holy Father asks us to do something.
2: Yeah, so there's a prayer vigil for peace, and that is today, and it's noon Eastern time. So Pope Leo has called for this vigil for peace, and it's guided by meditations from the church fathers, including St. Augustine of Hippo. And it'll involve, you know, people lighting candles on all the continents. You know, it's going to be beautiful. So I would look for, I don't know for sure, but I would think EWTN maybe is going to carry it. So I would check there. But you can just pray for peace at noon if you can't find it in terms
1: noon
2: of...
1: Noon Eastern time, right.
2: Noon mm-hmm. Eastern time, right, mm-hmm. in the United States. Mm-hmm. Whatever that translates to you around the world. But yeah, it's a beautiful opportunity to pray for peace. It's always good to pray for peace, of course. But in particular, we're going to come together, you know, as a community and as a world, behind what the Pope is asking us to do. So I think that's a beautiful thing that probably we can all agree on and come together, right? Regardless of denomination or faith, it's a good thing to pray for peace.
1: Mm-hmm. Absolutely. Absolutely. Okay, so thank you for bringing that to our attention. And Tim also posted that in the show notes. Boy, Tim is busy today, mm-hmm. giving a lot of resources and materials for our listeners to continue the conversation. But it is Divine Mercy Weekend, and so of course it's a beautiful, glorious weekend for all of us. And if we partake in the promises that were made from Jesus to St. Faustina. And we're going to get into that. We're going to get into the diary of St. Faustina, especially Adam. I asked Adam to read entry 699, which it talks about the promises. Just to recap for everyone. Now, Adam and I are well aware, okay, we are live. We're well aware that we are broadcasting on Saturday. And so many people around the country and the world are probably thinking, oh, this is great, but now I missed out. What do I do? I can't get to confession. You know, I'm not going to be in a state of grace to receive communion this weekend. I'll go to Mass, but I can't receive communion. Okay, we're going to talk all about that. But phone lines are lighting up. We have a couple open phone lines. We're going to start, and then we're going to take a break, and then we're going to go to the phones because we're not going to make you wait the whole entire episode. So the number to dial is 877-757-9424. If you heard something interesting about Divine Mercy, you want to bring it to our attention, let's talk about it. If you heard an interesting homily, if you have a devotion to Divine Mercy, do you pray the chaplet at 3 o'clock every day? Do you meditate on the image of Divine Mercy? Do you have a Divine Mercy image in your home? Let's talk about it. 877-757-9424. What do you say, Adam?
2: Well, you know, this is it's important. I would, if you haven't studied it, you've heard about it all week, if you've been following Catholic media, but if you don't know about it, it's a wonderful thing to study. It opens up learning about private revelation, learning about official church things that are in the universal church, learning about indulgences. And one of the things that we were talking about before the show that we wanted to kind of focus on or remind people is these indulgences, we shouldn't treat them kind of like a machine, right? Or that we put a quarter in and we get this from God.
1: Right.
2: We want to approach these things kind of with love for God and with trust in Jesus and gratitude for his mercy. And it should emerge out of a desire to be close with God and ultimately be with God in heaven. And that these are ways to help that process, that hopefully we grow a little bit closer to holiness each year. And this is a time in the year that, in a sense, we kind of hit the reset button and pick ourselves up and brush ourselves off and keep going. Now, of course, you can get a plenary indulgence in a number of ways. And just to remind people super briefly, this isn't the only time that you can get a plenary indulgence. Don't think that, oh, Divine Mercy is the one day of the year where I can receive this amazing indulgence. There's simple things like praying a rosary in a church, praying a rosary along with another person, a half hour of reading scripture. That's easy. You can pull it up on your phone. Walking the Stations of the Cross and praying those.
1: I love that, yeah.
2: Half an hour of adoration, even if it's not formal adoration out in the monstrance, but just being with the tabernacle. Mm-hmm. Now, you know, and we know there's conditions for that, right? Be in a state of grace. We say that all the time. Be in a state of grace. Stay in a state of grace. So, you know, you've gone to confession or you're going to go to confession within 20 days. You know, receiving communion, praying for the intentions of the Pope. And the one that everybody, you know, gets tripped up on is the no attachment to sin, right? Mm-hmm. That's a very tough one to meet because that means like no inclination to sin left at all in you and in your life. So that's a hard one. But even if we're not there yet, which most of us aren't, there's still a partial indulgence for doing these things. And ultimately, kind of what I would want to remind people about is ultimately, you're doing this for love of God and the desire to be with God. Mm-hmm. And there's going to be graces involved in any effort to do that and to move away from sin and get closer to God. Mm-hmm. So don't think so much in terms of like, oh, I absolutely got it, or I didn't, or now I'm doubting it and I'm anxious. Do these things along with your other pious activities in life to like bring yourself closer to God, to bring grace into your life.
1: That's the goal, right?
2: And that's the beautiful thing. So not to get tripped up on like, yes or no, did I meet the requirements, didn't I? Sure, try to meet the requirements. But also just enjoy the fact that you've received the grace to pursue the requirements. Like mm-hmm. that itself is a grace. So
1: that was beautifully said. And, you know, Father Chris Ehler, and I believe in the homily that we posted from last week that Tim posted, he actually talks about it. If I'm not sure, you can always Google, Father Chris Ehler, Divine Mercy, and it'll come up. He talks about, you know, asking for the graces with mm-hmm. that pure love in your heart and the desire to receive the mercy, you know, ask for the mercy, ask for the graces, ask for, you know, the forgiveness, ask, but with a deep sense of really having that pure desire to get closer to God, to reconcile, to atone for sins, to repair, to and wanting, and not because he says this so clearly, don't be afraid of, you know, I'm doing this because I don't want to go to hell, or I'm doing this because, oh, I definitely got to get to heaven. You do it because of the love you have for God.
2: Right. And we know that from the theology around confession, right?
1: Right.
2: So if I'm contrite only because I don't want to go to hell, that's a very selfish contrition. It's okay. It's a good place to start.
1: Right.
2: But ultimately, I should be contrite because I don't want to disappoint God and I want to please God and live out my life the way God wants me to live it out.
1: Yeah. And that's what the saints always talked about, Adam. That's why we always say, go into the lives of the saints and follow what they did. You know, they've got it. Like this great saint we have today, Saint Gemma Galgani. Oh, my goodness. Learn the lives of the saints. Okay. We do have just a couple open phone lines. If you'd like to get in and share your Divine Mercy story of maybe you heard something that you can inspire the rest of the world, 877-757-9424 is the number to call. When we come back, we're going to get to George and Dennis and Susan, two first-time callers here for The Spirit World when we come back.

This is Franciscan Media's Saint of the Day for April 11th. Today we celebrate Saint Stanislaus. Those who denounce corruption in high places often paid for their integrity with their lives. That was the fate of today's saint. Born in Poland in 1030, Stanislaus was educated at home and abroad before being ordained. Appointed Bishop of Krakow at age 42, he devoted himself to clergy reform, preaching, and helping the poor. Stanislaus took firm stands against King Boleslaus' treatment of his subjects, as well as his immoral lifestyle. Initially, the king made a public show of penance, but he soon returned to his old ways. Stanislaus remained resolute in his denunciations, determined not to be taken in by the king's performance. Ultimately, Stanislaus excommunicated the king when he saw no evidence of real change. Enraged, King Boleslaus ordered his soldiers to kill the bishop. When they refused, the king killed Stanislaus with his own hands in the year 1079. Forced to leave his throne, Boleslaus reportedly spent the rest of his life at a Benedictine abbey in Hungary. Stanislaus is buried in the cathedral at Krakow. He was canonized in 1253. There's more about the saints, along with inspiration and Catholic resources, at our website, saintoftheday.org. From Franciscan Media, this has been Saint of the Day.

0: The Spirit World continues with Debbie Giorgiani and Adam Bly. If you have a question for the show, call 877-757-9424 or email tsw@grnonline.com.
1: Welcome back to the Spirit World. I am Debbie Giorgiani with Adam Bly, and you guys are calling, so that's great. We're going to get to the phones. I do love that it's also the feast day of Saint Stanislaus, which I absolutely love. Another great saint. You know, we have so many canonized saints, Adam. They share days. And so we want to make sure we recognize all of the great saints on all the different days. So you can actually even search on the internet, April 11th, Catholic canonized saints for this feast day, and you'll get probably 7, 8, 9. So great saints, and we just truly ask all the saints to pray for us, and that's why we definitely start with the Saint Michael prayer for every episode. But Adam, we have another first-time caller, so we always like to give them a plenty of time, since they're making that step out in faith. They're stepping out in faith and taking that call, that first call they're making to the Spirit World. So if it's okay with you, Adam, what do you say we go to the phones?
2: Absolutely.
1: Okay, sounds great. Let's get our first time caller from Belvedere, Illinois, a truck driver. Wow, we love our truck drivers. George, listening on the EWTN app. Hi, George. Welcome to the Spirit World.
3: Thank you very much. Pleasure to be here.
1: Go right ahead, sir.
3: Yes, whenever I get a time or when I have some free time, I make rosaries. Mm-hmm. And I made one with red beads, red glass beads, which they look beautiful. When I completed the rosary, it looked to me that looked absolutely beautiful. I showed it to a relative who happens to also be Catholic, religious, and he said that the color of red on a rosary in that fashion would bring a bad influence. I don't know. Would be bad, in his opinion.
1: Mm-hmm.
3: I wish to get Mr. Adams' opinion.
1: Sure, sure. Well,
3: that.
1: Yeah, George, we'll both comment on that, because I was in religious education for 10 years. I taught on the rosary, and there were rosaries being made all over the world, George. And so we both know a little bit about this. So I'll let Adam go first, but that's incorrect information you received from a fellow Catholic, and it's unfortunate, but go ahead, Adam.
2: Yeah, George, I'm not aware of any color that's inappropriate for a rosary. You know, different colors have different associations for different people, but red is completely fine. And if you find that beautiful and it inspires you to pick up that rosary and pray, that's the most important part of it. But what do you say, Deb?
1: Well, you're absolutely right, Adam. Absolutely, George. And here's the other thing, too, is you'll find that you'll see a lot of red rosaries for people that are devoted to Divine Mercy. Okay, so this is why it's very interesting you're bringing it up. Adam and I talked about this even right before the show, George, and it's very concerning to us, because a lot of people are finding that they're almost kind of being pushed into a bit of a superstitious kind of way, that if they don't have something so perfect, or it's not the right color, it's not the right amount, or the time of day, or this or that, that it's going to somehow be offensive to God. That particular method, or that mentality, or that kind of behavior is very problematic spiritually, because it will lead the soul actually very much away from God, which is exactly what the demons want. I absolutely think I'm looking at a red rosary right now hanging from my wall that is absolutely gorgeous, that represents divine mercy. It actually, Saint Philomena too, is associated with the color of red and white. So red and white rosaries are made for Saint Philomena. I mean, there's all sorts of, so no, George, unless there's a priest out there, a bishop, or the Pope is going to call in and say that we were wrong. There's nothing wrong with making red rosaries at all. In fact, it's quite beautiful. Adam?
2: Yeah, absolutely. Be at peace, George, and feel free to make another if you wish.
1: Yeah, I think they're beautiful. What do you say, George? Are you good with that?
3: Oh, yes. As I didn't make argument with my relatives, But I did mention to him that the vestments, or there are vestments that are colored red.
2: Sure.
3: The candle that burns behind the altar is red. And other things like that. But I pointed out specifically the vestments that are
1: right.
3: red, that are used for specific ceremonies or specific purposes.
1: Yeah.
3: When I mentioned to that, he seemed, I don't like to say dumbfounded, but he had the look on his face like, he makes a good point. But he didn't seem to like the way I counter,
2: well,
3: counter
2: yeah.
3: his opinion to, per se. But I didn't mean to say it. Very respectfully.
1: Sure. Real quickly, George, our yeah. audience, our Spirit World family members, they are so fast on the internet. They are sending me, I've got 1, 2, 3, 4, 5 Catholic bookstores and Catholic stores that provide rosaries, and red rosaries are a very beautiful message for the Pentecost, for divine mercy. I mean, you're talking, they actually have a department in Catholic bookstores on red rosaries. That's how beautiful they are. So yeah. I think your friend might be a little bit, maybe not quite sure, maybe not well formed in that, George. No offense to your friend, but I'm just saying. What do you say, Adam?
3: My relative, he is, I'm sure he meant well to
2: sure.
3: voice his opinion. But as I mentioned to him, like I said, the red vestments and also
2: right.
3: In bookstores where they sell red rosaries, for that matter.
2: Yep. So thank you for calling, George.
1: Yeah.
2: That's all good. And hey, I want to mention it before it scrolls past us here. Our producer, Tim, senior producer Tim, mm-hmm. looked up. He did a great job, and he checked on the Pope's Rosary for Peace at noon at the end of this show. You can find it on EWTN Radio Extra. So it's not the channel we're on right now, but look for EWTN Radio Extra if you want to pray along with the Pope. Right at the end of the Spirit World is when it's going to start for global peace.
1: Beautiful. And George, we love that you're making rosaries. Continue to make those rosaries and make sure that when you give
2: yeah.
1: them away, make sure the people get them blessed, okay, so that they become that sacramental that is so beautiful and powerful, spiritually powerful. George, God bless you. We put you in the prayer book. Safe driving. You got your angel right beside you. And call us again. We're so happy you were a first-time caller. Not any longer. Now you're going to be a regular caller to the Spirit World, George. God bless you. Okay, we're going to move to Dennis. Dennis is in Carmel, New York, listening on Sirius XM 130. Now, Dennis, do you say Carmel, New York, or Carmel? I would say Carmel. What would you say, Dennis?
4: I say that, too.
1: Okay. You go right ahead, sir.
4: I just, Adam and Debbie, I just want to let you know before I preface my comments, I always, twice a year, light a candle before Mass for you, Adam, your staff, Lori, everybody working for you, your
1: Aww.
4: Producer, Tim, and Aww. All your listeners. And I do that twice a year, and I would ask, just preface my comments by saying I need all of you to say a special prayer for my intentions today.
1: Absolutely.
4: Please do so, Anthem. Now, the priest said at Mass last week, don't ever, ever let a priest come between you and God. And he said it in reference to a confession he heard from a woman recently who hadn't been to confession in 40 years. And he asked her why. Because she said 40 years ago, when I went to confession, it was 10 years before my last confession, the priest started yelling at me in the confessional booth. So I walked out, and I hadn't been to confession since. I heard one of your homilies, and I decided to try you. And all he said was, welcome back.
1: Mm-hmm.
4: And his main point is this, you know, there's great, great priests. They're totally, and deacons too, and nuns, overworked. And, you know, they might have a bad day. But don't ever let them get between you and God. Mm-hmm. And I thought that was such an important message, and I hope all of your listeners enjoy that message too.
1: Well, Dennis, we have a couple comments, okay? First of all, the Spirit World family, they're prayer warriors. And when you said you needed prayers today for personal intentions and you light this candle for us and for the people that listen to the Spirit World and for the show team, Tim and Carol and Lori and the others, it goes both ways, Dennis. So the Spirit World family, they're praying for you right now, and it's going to continue. So be assured of that. And that priest that gave that woman that advice, he's spot on. Adam and I have done this for a couple years, but I've done it for many, many years and in spiritual directions. I've cleaned up more botched confessions than you can imagine. And it's because these priests are human. You're going to have a bad day. You're going to be tired. You're going to be hungry. You're going to be, just exhausted from things happening. Or maybe some major crisis happened right before that person's confession. And unfortunately, that priest was a little bit short with that person. And the simplest thing to do is to, when you have an encounter like that and it doesn't feel right, it's something feels off, go back to another priest in confession and fix it. Fix it so it feels right with you spiritually. Don't leave the church. Don't assume that that's how every priest is. Don't think like, oh my goodness, I'm not going to go back in because I don't want to be yelled at again. It's not true. It doesn't happen. Oftentimes, and I would say like really close to like almost 100%, the second priest or third priest that a person goes to really calms down the soul and brings peace and brings, and also says the same thing that you said, that one priest said, welcome home, and I'm sorry that happened to you. What do you say, Adam?
2: No, I think that's great advice. Yeah, it's very sad. It does happen. But, you know, one of the wonderful things about being Catholic is the priest is a minister of the church. And I think it's good to, in a sense, like, see them as a minister of the church first. They can do the sacraments. They can bring about the sacramental actions and graces. They have a charism for preaching that comes with their priesthood. They have a bunch of other things that come with their priesthood. But not to get wrapped up in the individual and say, well, this individual personality, you know, we don't click, and so that means I won't click with any priest. Like, yeah, it's don't let an individual in their humanity that might have a bad day, mm-hmm. Or even be misguided on something. Check in with another priest, you know, check in with somebody authoritative, and try to correct it, because that confession is going to be the exact same sacramentally, the exact same confession, right? If it's done mm-hmm. properly, the sacrament happens. Mm-hmm. And so, yeah, don't let individuals get between you and a minister of the church.
1: Right. And Adam, I'm glad you said that. But here's the other thing, too. I think what happens with us as Catholics, because the priest sits in the person of Christ for mm-hmm. the forgiveness of the sins, for the sacrament, we as Catholics, good and faithful Catholics, we feel that every single word that comes out of his mouth is coming from Jesus himself. Okay? He's still human. He's still going to make mistakes. He's still going to show his character flaws. He's still going to show his personality. Okay, for the purposes of the sacrament, absolutely, he sits in the person of Christ. Okay, and that's important. And I love how you said that. They bring us the sacrament. So yes, don't let any person stop you from your relationship with God. Any person stop you with your relationship with God. No one should get in between you and God. Okay, you were created by God and you're destined to go back to God. St. Thomas Aquinas, just read it. What do you say, Dennis, real quickly? We're going to go to a break. Did we cover it okay?
4: Did, and I have tears in my eyes listening to you. I listen religiously every Saturday to your show, and I can't tell you how many people I got to listen into.
1: Thank you, Dennis.
2: It's very nice to hear that. Anything good is God. Anything you're getting out of this is God and His grace. And
1: yep.
2: Yeah, we're just here
1: for
2: a brief
1: time. We're very humbled. Yes, thank you, Dennis. We love you. Thank you so much. Call us again. Keep spreading the news about the spirit world. We try to go live every single Saturday. Susan and Helen, both first-time callers. Adam, so excited about that. We do have an open phone line if somebody would like to jump in. We are also on streaming on YouTube, Facebook, Instagram, X, and Twitch. We're waving to you guys. Yes, we see your comments. They're coming in really fast. And we'd love for you to join us by phone, though. 877-757-9424. Adam and I will be right back.

0: A popular objection to Jesus' resurrection is that it's merely a ripoff of pagan myths about resurrected deities. Should this be a cause of alarm? I don't think so, for a couple of reasons. First, Christians couldn't have copied from pagan myths because the idea of resurrection as a new embodied life after death was foreign to the pagan worldview. Recall how the Athenians scoffed at Paul's preaching on the resurrection in Acts 17. Second, the majority of the alleged parallels are bogus. The deities never really rise from the dead. The spirit of the Greek god Attis entered into a pine tree after his death, and the Egyptian god Osiris merely reigned as king of the underworld. So to my Christian friends, no need to fret. Our belief in Jesus' resurrection didn't come from pagan myths. I'm Carlo Broussard with a Ready Reason for Catholic Answers, Catholic.com.
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0: The Spirit World continues with Debbie Giorgiani and Adam Bly. If you have a question for the show, call 877-757-9424 or email tsw@grnonline.com.
1: Lots of activity happening here at the Spirit World. We got a lot of comments coming in. Deacon Paul says, loves on Facebook. Hi, Deacon. Loves this program and Divine Mercy. God bless the Spirit World. Thank you, Deacon. You've been with us from day one on the Spirit World. Thank you so much. Adam, I would love for you to also scroll and read Andy's. There's Andy's comment. There's also Leslie on YouTube. I thought this was so, you know how I love icons, Adam. Maybe you could read some of those, and let me get ready to shift gears and get over to the phones if you want to read some of those with our listeners.
2: Sure. So Andy from Sioux Falls, South Dakota, agreed that ideally we don't do or don't do things because we're afraid of going to hell, but you do or don't do things because you love God and you want to please God and be closer to God. Famous iconographer, YouTube comment.
1: Leslie.
2: From Leslie. A Benedictine monk at Mount Angel Abbey in St. Benedict, Oregon, appropriate town, right? is a famous world, famous iconographer. He wrote a Divine Mercy icon many years ago. He gifted it to our family.
1: Wow.
2: So, yeah, that's wonderful.
1: That's precious, yeah.
2: And you may say, what do you mean, right? When you talk about icons, when people do the painting of icons, it's referred to as writing the icon. It's just part of the tradition of it, and that word is used. So, many other things. People basically being happy about the show today, being interested in Divine Mercy, but just being very kind to us in general. So aww, that's good.
1: Oh, good. That's wonderful. Okay, I got everybody in order to come on air with us. We have full phone lines, so when a line becomes open, you can jump on it at 877-757-9424. I just want to let you know, no more breaks. Our senior producer, Tim, said, no breaks. Get to the phones. And we said, okay, senior producer, Tim. And then also, just to remind everybody, next Saturday, we're live with Open Forum. So if you don't get on today, you can call back, and Tim will push you to the front of the line for Open Forum. And then after that, we're diving into the mailbag with brand new back-to-back mailbag editions of the Spirit World, mainly because I'm going to be in France. So I'm going to go to Lourdes, and I'll be taking the Take Two, the Spirit World prayer book with me to Lourdes. So just to let you know, so Dennis is in there and all the callers today. Okay, we have four first-time callers, Adam. Another first-time caller, Susan. Five now first-time callers. Susan is first-time caller from Queens, New York, listening on Sirius XM 130. Hi, Susan. Welcome to the Spirit World.
3: Good morning. It's a pleasure to speak with both of you.
1: Thank you.
3: I'll make the story short. I haven't told anyone because it sounds a little fantastical, but I'll tell you what I know. My adult granddaughter, she fell away from the faith, and her mother, my daughter, has grown in her faith. So recently they had lunch together, and before they parted, my granddaughter, for some reason, said to her mother, I'd like to attend Sunday Mass the following day. Well, my daughter was thrilled, by the way, in hearing this. That night, after my daughter had gone to sleep, she suddenly was woken up by a sharp pain in her eye. She stared up and saw what she thought was a black figure with long nails who actually said the words, no. She had horrible pain in her eyes the next morning, burning.
2: Looks like her call got dropped.
1: We just accidentally, she must have dropped off. I don't know if she was leaning against the receiver. So do you have the gist of it, Adam? And maybe you can. Yeah, okay.
2: Yeah, I think so. So, we always want to, as a first step, say like, okay, this could be mundane. It could be normal. You want to rule out the mundane first. We don't want to leap to the conclusion things are spiritual as the first thing. You always want to try to figure it out. So there is a chance that she had something in her eye or something was going on and her eye was burning. And when we feel pain or we hear things when we're dreaming, if you've noticed in life, sometimes your mind will incorporate that into the dream. So like, you know, there's a car honking while you're sleeping, and in your dream a car is honking. Your mind will sometimes incorporate it. So there is a chance that she had a real pain in her eye from something, maybe got in her eye, and thinking about her daughter and knowing that her daughter was maybe mixed up with bad stuff and was maybe anxious about would the enemy, you know, take revenge. So I would say, you know, to be careful of assuming that that's a dramatic demonic thing and to be upset about it or scared, but, you know, say, okay, that could be a dream. Now, if it was a spiritual attack, you know, you want to look at like, okay, are you in a state of grace? You know, are you doing what you need to be doing? Because generally when we're in a state of grace, we shouldn't be worrying about these extraordinary demonic attacks. We all get tempted. That's the normal. We all get that, no matter what. But the extraordinary stuff, like thinking a demon could hurt your eye, that would be something that usually there's an issue, unless Jesus allowed it for some reason. You know, we think of Padre Pio. He got beat up by demons. He was in a state of grace, presumably. So basically, those are my cautions. Yes, the enemy's upset when we're praying for somebody and we're helping them come back to God. Yes, they can try to put on a show to scare us away. Mm-hmm. But generally, nobody's actually hurt in that process. Mm-hmm. And again, Susan, it looks like she might be coming back.
3: I am back. I'm sorry. I just wanted to finish this in case I get cut off again. The irony of this whole thing is that the following morning on Monday, because she called her daughter and said she couldn't go to mass with her because of this situation, the Monday after she went to the ophthalmologist and she had a diagonal 8-millimeter cut along her eye, just missing her cornea. Now, she went home that day and she drew out, if you saw this, you wouldn't believe it, what she saw, and it was something with long, giant nails. So, While it seems like it was just, you know, an irritation, it's an actual 8-millimeter cut. She had to be on antibiotic for 2 weeks. It was pretty serious, and can't imagine how it happened in the middle of her sleeping.
2: Yeah. So, yeah, and I'm not totally dismissing it, Susan. I'm just saying that whenever we have things that could be demonic, we always want to take it, you know, take it one step at a time and try to rule out the mundane, because I've seen a lot of people jump to the conclusion that even minor things are demonic, and it gets a lot of anxiety going.
1: Right. Well, what should they do going forward so that, you know, they have peace when they're going to sleep and things of that nature?
2: Right. So one, again, be in a state of grace. If you need to go to confession, go to confession. Right before you go to sleep, what I've used over the years for more than 20 years now, take a little holy water, put it in your palm, just so your hands are damp, you know, rub your hands together, close your eyes and pat down your head, all your senses, right before you lay down to go to sleep. I've used this for demonic nightmares with people that are in situations like demonic infestation or oppression, to stop demonic nightmares so the person can get a decent sleep. Mm-hmm. This situation is a little bit different, but I would give that a try. And

0: Well, thank you. You know, we are so grateful that EWTN broadcasts the show worldwide. We are so grateful that we're on their lineup and we're on the grid. But our thanks also go to Guadalupe Radio Network that produces the show, pays for the show, pays for everything to get it out to EWTN, to the world. So, Susan, we are so grateful here. We're all the thank yous going all around to everyone that's, and all the affiliates that carry the show, all the local affiliates. I know you, Susan, were listening on Sirius XM 130. That's EWTN, but the affiliates, we've got local stations that are carrying the show. So, Susan, it's spreading, and it's thanks to you and listening and calling in. I hope you call us again, okay?
1: Thank you so much. Thank you.
0: Thank you. God bless you. Yes, beautiful calls. All first-time callers. How are we going to do this? Okay, we're going to have to go really fast. By the way, we're getting a lot of comments coming in about what that priest said that talked about what Dennis was sharing, what the priest said, like maybe the priest shouldn't have given so many details and things of that nature. I know, you know, priests are human. They're going to, they say things. Sometimes they don't prepare things when they say it or how they deliver it, but they have good hearts and they're really trying to get us to heaven. I mean, hopefully, that's what they hopefully were ordained to do, is try and get us to heaven. So let's go to Helen. Helen is a first-time caller from Dutchess County, New York, also listening on Sirius XM 130. Hello, Helen. Welcome to the spirit world.
2: Hi, guys. How are you?
0: We're doing great, Helen. We're doing great. Good. You go right ahead.
2: I'm calling, I'm not only a first-time caller, I'm a first-time listener to this show.
0: Thank you.
2: I happened to be out because I decided that I knew that I wanted to go to confession, even though I went to confession a month ago. But, you know, Divine Mercy Sunday, and you know, I love Jesus so much, and I said, you know what, there's always something to confess, and that's the truth. You know, we're all broken. We're human. It is what it is. And I said, well, if I can go to confession, then let me go to the 8 a.m. Mass, because confession would have been later on. I stood online with 18 people in front of me for confession. It was a beautiful thing.
0: Wow.
2: And I love what I'm seeing. I love the fact that more and more people are coming to church. I'm 67 years old, and I actually was confirmed 2 years ago. I went to the RCIA program at my parish, and you know, I'm back to Jesus, full, you know, lock, stock, and barrel, and there's
0: we
2: no
0: love it.
2: Turning back.
0: Yes.
2: Amen,
0: Helen. I love the fire in your belly. You keep that, Helen. That is so awesome. And I love that you're a first-time caller, first-time listener. What do you say, Adam?
3: Oh, just thanks for calling, Helen. And, yeah, keep it up. Keep going deeper. Keep learning more. It's an endless journey, and I hope you enjoy it.
0: Mm-hmm. Yeah, definitely. Helen, you're awesome. Thank you so much for sharing today your absolute love for this, the beautiful divine mercy, the ocean of mercy, the fountain of mercy. It is so extraordinary. Make sure everybody reads the articles from Church Pop and Father Chris Alar's sermons and his teachings on it. And make sure if you can get to confession, get to confession. Adam and I have said this from day one. Get in a state of grace. Stay in a state of grace as long as possible. Okay, God bless you. Thank you so much for calling. Call us again. Now you made that first step. Now you're going to be a regular caller. Linda on Facebook wants me to add herself and her husband for Alzheimer's to pray. Her husband has Alzheimer's. Linda, you're in the prayer book. I'll take it to Lourdes, I promise you. So, and anyone else that sends things in, if you get it to us, I will add you to the prayer book, okay? All right, Mercedes is a first-time caller in Northwest Arkansas on the EWTN app. Mercedes, welcome to the program.
4: Hi there. Thank you so much for taking my call and for having this beautiful show. I just wanted to share that when I returned to the church back in the early 2000s, say, well, maybe 2009, I think it was, I selected Sister Faustina as my patron saint. And nice. It was just such a beautiful thing. And Divine Mercy must have been newer. I was also on Salt Lake, and I've always had this devotion to Mercy.

0: because it's my middle name. And, you know, I just wanted to share that a lot of time spent in the Blessed Sacrament, I do have an indigenous background with a lot of spiritual things that by some may be considered a cult, and I had struggled with that. And I found through the Catholic Church, through Divine Mercy, through the annual Divine Mercy Conference that we used to have out in Salt Lake City, the Catholic Charismatic Healing Movement. And I just wanted to say, just be, for all your listeners, be open, listen. I fell away after returning for a little bit, and I was driving down back into Northwest Arkansas, and you guys were on the air on this really scratchy, scrambled station. And I listened to your show the whole way back, and then I went back to church and went back to confession after several years. Now my boys are in the OCIA, so if you'll pray for both my boys, take them to Lourdes with you. Yes. And the other day, it was spring break, and I went and I sat down, and I was at the Blessed Sacrament, and they had a little loaner of St. Faustina's Diary. I hadn't brought my copy with me, and I opened it up to a page and found that my baby's birthday was the same day, September 13th, 14th, leading into the 14th, that God gave Sister Faustina the chaplet, and I struggled with infertility for over a decade, and God blessed me with one little baby that I was able to adopt. And on the week he was born, my miracle, other miracle baby was conceived, and they were due 9 months to the day apart. Christmas Eve baby, best gift from Jesus ever. And now I know that my second son is a gift from Jesus in the form of Divine Mercy and the chaplet. So I'm happy to be home again. And like I said, if you can keep my boys in your prayers as they go through their OCIA, I would be very grateful.
1: You got it. Can you give us their first names, Mercedes?
0: Let's go with initials, R and E.
1: R and E. You got it. Perfect.
0: I can message you too.
1: No, yes, absolutely. You go right ahead. No problem. God knows who they are. We've got them in the book. Mercedes, welcome home. Thank you for the, we are so emotional here. We're all trying to fight back the tears. It's so beautiful. Thank you so much for gracing this beautiful episode. We appreciate it so very much. Adam, before we end, we're going to have you read entry 699 because Mercedes did so beautiful about bringing up Divine Mercy. Let's make sure we get that in. Mercedes, you're awesome. Call us again. Message us anytime. In fact, you can always email us. Tim will get it over to us at tsw@grnonline.com. You can email. Everybody can. tsw@grnonline.com. Leslie's a first-time caller from Eugene, Oregon, is sending in the icon. We're not going to get to you, Leslie. We're so sorry. You're going to send the icon, and you're the one on social media that talked about the monk that wrote the icon. If we can post it on Facebook, on the Spirit World, let us know, Leslie. We would love that. Barbara, first-time caller, wants us to put her grandsons, Joshua and Ben, in the prayer book because they're in seminary. Oh, Adam, this is such a beautiful episode of the Spirit World when everybody coming together, adding from their heart. Absolutely. Everybody's in the prayer book. Adam, could you read entry number 699?
2: So we don't have time for all of it, but here's a critical part. On that day, the very depths of my tender mercy are open. I pour out a whole ocean of graces upon those souls who approach the fount of my mercy. The soul that will go to confession and receive Holy Communion shall obtain complete forgiveness of sins and punishment. On that day, all the divine floodgates through which graces flow are opened.
1: Wow. Powerful. That's why I love this weekend, Adam. You can tell I am just super pumped. I'm celebrating all weekend, and we hope our wonderful Spirit World family does the same and dives deeply into asking God for the grace and the forgiveness and the mercy and the love and just really, really get in a state of grace, stay in a state of grace. Adam and I are just firm believers of that. Adam, awesome episode of the Spirit World. This was a home run, I believe, today. Thank you, St. Faustina.
2: Well, we've just been graced with a couple more minutes because...
1: Did our producer get the time wrong?
2: Something happened with the time, so
1: we've
2: been graced.
1: You know what? Wait a minute.
2: Maybe we can take another caller.
1: Yeah, wait a minute, Adam. Let's just make this clear on air. He's not perfect. Okay, we've been saying he's perfect for 3.5 years. He's not perfect.
2: Let's give him a year. If he goes a year without anything, we'll call him perfect again.
1: Okay, sounds great, Adam. All right, so we've been given 2 more minutes. This is a gift. Leslie, you can thank our producer for this one in Eugene, Oregon. Leslie on YouTube, wave to Leslie. You've got that icon. Can we post it, Leslie?
3: Email hasn't come through. I emailed it to you guys and to Tim.
1: Okay.
3: And so I'll go over and try to get it on Facebook. I don't know why is my email acting up right now. I even told Jesus, you know, your divine mercy, you can get this through. Anyway, the story of how the icon came to us was our kids did a Live at 5 every Tuesday, and they were Western music singers. So they yodeled and played guitar and bass, and the three kids, their last gig before COVID shut everybody down, they earned like $2,000. They were headliners at a cowboy festival. Mm-hmm. Anyway, this monk up north of us watched that show that they put on every week in our house for 77 weeks in a row. And he just loved it. Anyway, the kids went up to did a tour through the monastery, and they got to go into Brother Claude's studio because he was one of the teachers of iconography there at Mount Angel. And then he walked down the hallway, and he said, he takes this icon off the wall, and he says, here, you guys can have this.
1: Wow.
3: And we're going, and I mean, it had been in the hallways and stuff up there for like 20 years. And I even saw one of his icons in the Salt Lake Cathedral. I mean, he's world famous. So one time I took a picture of our family in our living room, and the light was on the icon on the wall, and it was reflecting in the living room window at night. And I put this picture on Facebook of our family playing games and the grandkids running around, and he wrote and he said, I like that icon.
1: Oh, that's a great story. Leslie, now you hear the real close to the show. So, Leslie, thank you so much for sharing the backstory of that amazing icon that we're going to get to post on the Spirit World Facebook page, hopefully. So, guys, this has been an awesome episode on Divine Mercy Weekend. Adam and I, we are just, wow. You just overwhelmed us with all the love. You were showing that love and mercy to us today. You are amazing, you guys. Thank you to everyone on YouTube, Facebook, Instagram, X, and Twitch. Thank you to Guadalupe Radio Network, the whole show team there with our wonderful Tim and Lori and Carol. Thank you to EWTN. Okay, that'll do it, guys. For Adam Bly, I'm Debbie Giorgiani. Until next Saturday, have a beautiful and blessed week. We'll see you real soon.
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0: Join us in praying a Hail Mary for those who are disabled and homebound. May they keep the flame of hope burning in their hearts. Hail Mary, full of grace, the Lord is with thee. Blessed art thou amongst women, and blessed is the fruit of thy womb, Jesus. Holy Mary, Mother of God, pray for us sinners, now and at the hour of our death. Amen.
1: This is Life News Radio. I'm Jim Anderson. The Organization of American States is the top forum for political dialogue in the Americas. On Friday, OAS led the fight against trafficking in persons to the front door of the abortion industry. When a trafficked woman becomes pregnant, two persons need protection as soon as the persons controlling the mother discover her pregnancy. Those traffickers are in league with the eugenic abortion industry. The OAS language encourages nations to pursue freedom for all women and their children. A leftist legal group is suing the Trump administration. The National Women's Law Center says it is serving minority military veterans in their lawsuit. And they say they want abortion to return to VA hospitals, as was done under the Biden White House. This is Life News Radio.
2: A culture of life has a rarely mentioned but very formidable enemy. Pornography is material that deceives its consumers into thinking that they possess beauty, while the reality is they are possessed by a lie. The first step may be to talk openly with your pastor or confessor. Reject the lie and recognize that a culture of life relies upon you.
1: In other stories, Oregon is making permanent the state funding of abortion. New Jersey legislators will soon consider allowing starvation for dementia patients. And a pro-life activist faces felony charges in a San Francisco trial this week for creating a 14-second video in front of a Planned Parenthood abortion business. The arrest of Anastasia Rogers could trigger a First Amendment fight over the city's ordinance banning such videos near abortion providers. For pro-life headlines delivered to your email address daily, sign up at lifenews.com. This has been Life News.
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5: What a wonderful thing is our church. This whole network is built on trust. The essence of evangelization is to tell everybody Jesus loves you. We're all called to be great saints. Don't miss the opportunity. Well, that's just exactly what we're going to talk about, and that's Jesus. I got on an elevator a week ago, and I thought, you know, when you get an elevator, you ought to have a little peace. I mean, how long does it take to go from one floor to the fifth floor? So fast your stomach is in your mouth. But they have to have the bebop. I mean, you feel like when you're getting off of that elevator, you think you're going, oh. So we don't even have peace in an elevator. And so I would think we need some kind of peace. Now, Sunday is the feast of the great Holy Spirit. One of the sisters said to me, you know, Mother, I have a hard time with the Holy Spirit because I can't love a dove. I said, well, you don't love a dove. You love a person, and that person is the third person of the Holy Trinity, is the Spirit, is love. It's very easy. Father is creator. And the Son is the Word. And what is the Spirit? Love. You and I have three faculties. But I'm only one person. I'm not three people, am I? You only see one, and that's all there is. Thank God for that. But I'm one person, but I have three distinct faculties. What are they? Well, I have a memory. I have an intellect. I can reason. And I have a will. I can accomplish. See? Well, faith, hope, and love are on those levels. And when the Spirit came, He gave us great fruit. See, it's hard to describe love. Poets have tried for centuries to describe love, and they never can. Songs try to describe love. But the Spirit is love, but He's a person. Now, the only way the Father could describe love was a dove. Dove is a very gentle bird. He described the Spirit by fire in the Old Testament, by a cloud, and Pentecost, there were tongues of fire over each apostle and whoever was in the room, and I'm sure our sweet mother was there. How else can you describe a person, huh? See? You can't describe a person any other way. You can't describe love any other way. If I asked you to describe love, what would you possibly say? Is it a feeling? Well, not always. I bet some of you weren't married 2 weeks when you knew that love wasn't a feeling. Yeah, you're laughing, uh-huh. You know why you're laughing? Because it's true. See, you found out things about him and her you never knew before. Now, it doesn't mean you hid it from each other. You weren't long enough with each other to find out. You didn't know he picked his teeth after dinner? You didn't know she never puts her shoes in the right place? They're always in the middle of the living room where she kicked them off. Takes a couple weeks. At that point, how would you describe love? Like a lion? Like a hawk? No. How can you describe love? The Father described the Spirit, who is love, by a dove on Jesus, by a fire on the apostles, that gave them all these gifts. I have a little book here. Well, I thought I did. Ah, here it is. Called I Am His Temple. It's a very simple book. I'm going to go over some of it with you because I would like you to have it. How much is it? $2. What's $2, huh? A pack and a half of cigarettes? Is that $2? Huh? Just imagine you could save your soul for $1.50. At least you would know who is the Holy Spirit and what He gives. Now, what He gives is 7 gifts. I say, why do I need 7 gifts? I don't even know I have them. No, you do. Let me go through them. I want this to be your best Pentecost you have ever had. The first gift is fear of the Lord. You say, oh, I don't want that one. But it's the right kind of fear. If you love somebody, just think of someone you love now or you did love. But if you really love them, what happened? You don't want to offend them, do you? You don't want to hurt them. And you're very careful, very, very careful, that you don't do anything or say anything that you know would offend them. Why? Because you love them. What is that? A holy fear. It's a fear that comes out of love. Now, what happened on Pentecost in the Old and the New Testament? The apostles were filled to overflowing with these 7 gifts. and the effects of these gifts. Remember when they came out, poor Peter, when he was so scared before Pentecost? He denied he knew the Lord. And none of them were really brave because they hid in can you imagine what that was? 9 days in one room? Oh. And they didn't have body deodorant and all that kind of stuff, you know? And they weren't, you know, so holy at that time that they didn't have B.O. She had all these men, and I'm sure a lady with their pure and holy, but she had to endure 9 days in one room. It's like a solitary confinement. But they weren't in there they were waiting on the Holy Spirit. They had no idea what was going to happen. But you notice they locked the door. They were scared to death. Day after day, praying, waiting. All of a sudden, the whole house began to shake. And they looked up. There was a wind in a room with all the doors and windows closed. And a light. And suddenly they looked up, and over each one of them was a flame of fire. But what was the fire? Was it a real fire? No, it was the fire of love. And with that came all the seven gifts. What was the first one they used? Their tools. Fortitude. Oh, look at Peter now. Woo. Let me read a little bit from the Acts. I mean, here's a man that was so fair. All these men so afraid. They just kind of hid in this one room. And what happens to him? Well, you just won't believe what happened to him. But it's Acts 2. It says, something appeared to them that seemed like tongues of fire. Wouldn't it be wonderful if every Catholic in the world was filled with the Holy Spirit? I'm not talking about charismatic gifts. I'm talking about the gifts that make us holy. It says here, and these separated and came to rest on the head of each one. Why? Well, that fire had to purify your memory, their intellect, and their will. They were filled with the Holy Spirit and began to speak in foreign languages as the Spirit gave them the gifts. You know, I'm aware of that every time I'm on air, every time I give talk. I gave talks in England, I gave talks in Spain. And people hunger for God everywhere. Everywhere there's a hunger for God and a loneliness you never believe, because we have lost the reality of God. We're hunting, we're roaming the world. And people go from one work to another work, from one leisure to another leisure, from one party to another party, from one drug to another drug. They never are satisfied. And the strange part of it is, it doesn't dawn on them to go to Jesus. Every one of you, when you were baptized and confirmed, that's why confirmation is so important. You receive these kind of gifts. And what was the first one that Peter exercised? Fortitude. Here's a man so afraid that he denied his Lord. And they were also afraid, waiting for the Holy Spirit. They locked the doors. And what happened? It says, the apostles went out And he opened that door, and he went out. What did he say? What did this man that was so afraid say? Men of Judea. Oh, you can't believe that's Peter. I bet there was somebody in the crowd that said, that's Peter. He's drunk. He said to them, all of you who live in Jerusalem, make no mistake about it. Listen carefully to what I have to say. What a change. These men are not drunk. It's only the third hour of the day, 9 o'clock. In the days to come, he says, it is the Lord who speaks, I will pour out my spirit on all mankind. Here's a man who exercised the Spirit's gifts. You and I today have to ask for these gifts. Why? Well, because we're all afraid and afraid of the wrong things. I'm going to go over the first gift with you, and that is the fear of the Lord. It means I don't want to offend the Father or Jesus or the Spirit because I love them. One of the gifts most needed today is this gift of the fear of the filial fear of the Lord. Because people don't even know what sin is anymore. They have no repentance, which they don't know they do anything wrong. We need that. Let's pray that the Spirit will come upon each one of us on Sunday. Give us a good, healthy fear of the Lord. I don't want to commit a sin because I love Jesus. I love the Father. The second is piety. It's to know that God is my Father. You know, I only saw my Father 7 times, so I don't really have a concept of what it means to have a Father. I really don't. I saw him 6 months before he died. I was happy to see him, but I don't have a concept of Father. So it's easy for me to see God as my Father because it is God who decided I shall be. So many of you have terrible experiences with your Father. But you see, your real Father is in heaven. He decided before time began that in this century, in this time, on a certain day, in a certain year, you would be. He knew you then and loved you then. We can really say, no matter how bad our fathers were or how good, I can really and truly call God my Father. Now I have a filial relationship with him. Now what happens with that? Then I have to love you because we're all brothers and sisters. Isn't that simple? Doesn't matter whether what color or race or creed you are, we are all, but we all share the same Father. And piety allows me to look at all of you as my brothers and sisters. See? How wonderful. I got a card for Mother's Day Sunday, and he said, I want you to know that I consider you my spiritual mother, but you're the mother of millions. I said, thank you, Jesus. But we're all mothers to others. Why? Because a prayer, a sacrifice can save a soul. That's being motherly, when you can snatch somebody from hell and send them up. That's a real mother. We all have to do that. We're called by God to save souls. To save souls. I pray every day that I can save souls until I drop dead. Why? Because we need to help each other. We are our brother's keeper. See? And that's a gift of piety. Now, if I love God and I love my neighbor, what do you think I need after that? Fortitude. I have to have a lot of strength to love my neighbor. I mean, you got to admit, sometimes they're one big pain in the neck. Sometimes your children are pains in the neck. Your husband is. Your wife is. Because we're all obnoxious sometime. You can't deny it. You know, you say things you don't know you said. You say something nice and they take it wrong. Why'd you say that? I don't know. It just came to my mind, that's all. I know what you meant. How can you know what I meant when I don't know what I meant? Isn't that take fortitude to keep loving people? Why are there so many divorces? I think it's 1 out of 3 now. Why? We lack fortitude. We lack that grace from God. Not just to put up with each other's faults, but to endure out of love. The person that's hard to live with today may be wonderful tomorrow. They were unstable. No, they're not unstable. They're just being themselves. You know, you can't be lovey-dovey all your life, every minute. Sometimes you wake up with a headache. Now what are you going to do? Probably bite your wife's head off because the eggs aren't right. Now instead of pouring the egg on his head, you need fortitude to say, would you like it scrambled? And then he says, samples, you make the worst scrambled eggs in this whole wide world. Now what do? Take a real egg and pour it on his head? You could. But fortitude says, well, he's just having a bad day. Give him peanut butter. Maybe that's what he likes. But fortitude allows you to have patience with each other, see? And to wait. Wait. Patience for me is a very difficult virtue because I like everything done yesterday. I work everybody very hard. I work myself hard. But I have to know that everybody can't work like I work. I have to be patient with those who can't work or can't do as much. And that's the problem, see? We automatically think that if I am something, everybody else should be the same. Or if I understand something, everybody else should understand. Well, they don't. I told you a couple times about my mother who always asked me, who made God? I said, nobody made God. Somebody had to make God. Where did he come from? I said, he always was. He always was. Yes. How? I don't know how. When you get to heaven, you'll know how. I want to know now. I said, well, you. You can't know now. Why? I don't know why. Well, I can't say I was patient. But at least I know I wasn't patient. See, that's a grace from God. Most people don't know what they're not. Now, what is the next one, huh? Well, the next gift, let's just reason this out. If I have fear of God. I don't want to offend him. I love my neighbor. I got to have fortitude to keep that love on high, right? Well, now I got to discern, don't I? That's another gift very few people have today. They don't know the difference between the Holy Spirit, the human spirit, and the evil spirit. You hear music, you know. We're going through the airport. I mean, you got to go through an airport, you know. You just don't fly from the gate to this gate. And some of the stores have the weirdest music I've ever heard. I mean, it's no music at all. If every instrument in a symphony decided to go off tune, you imagine that? You imagine an entire symphony off tune. The violin, ooh. The trumpets, everybody's singing a flat or sharp note, but absolute no melody. Do you get that? I heard it. I looked at Sister and she looked at me and I said, let's get out of here. I mean, we walked as fast as we could past this store because it was satanic. It had absolutely nothing but a lot of things going in confusion. See? But the Spirit now always brings peace. Peace. If you're having to bear a heavy cross, it may be physical pain, mental pain, anything. And you're praying, and suddenly you get a passage of Scripture, or you get an awareness of God, and suddenly you're able to bear this. You've all had this experience in somewhere in your life. That's the Holy Spirit. What is the human spirit? Well, the human spirit is what I have. It's the effects of my soul. You say, oh, so-and-so has such a sweet spirit. What do you mean by that? They're easy to get along with. They're humble. They're nice to live with. They're nice to talk to. Then you say they're sweet. What happens if you come along someone who's argumentative? I had an uncle like that. You look up at the sky, I say, Uncle Nick, isn't that a beautiful sky? He said, what do you mean beautiful? There's a big cloud over there. But it's not going to rain. How do you know that? Okay, it's a bad day. I didn't say it was a bad day. What did you say? I just said there's a cloud in the sky. Okay, it's a mediocre day. Are you pessimistic? I am pessimistic. Who's pessimistic? You all met people like that, huh? You may be living with one. Oy, oy, oy. That's the human spirit. So the human spirit can be very sweet, very loving, very kind, huh? Or something else, obnoxious. Read a postulate one time. I know. She looked kind of sad or whatever. And I called her in my office and I said, Sister, you know, you're absolutely obnoxious. And she said, oh, thank you, Mother. I said, this woman has heroic virtue, you know. But she couldn't speak English very well. And because she couldn't speak English, you know, I thought she could. I thought she understood English a lot better than she did. And so she left, and I said, by golly, you know, there's one virtuous, saintly woman. So a couple of days later, I saw her coming down the hall, and she was crying. And I said, what's the matter? I just looked in a dictionary and found out what obnoxious is. So you see, we do have a human spirit. Now, what is the evil spirit? Huh? How do we discern the evil spirit? Did you ever meet somebody, come up for the first time, and suddenly you want to pull back? Did you ever do that? You don't know why. They haven't said anything. But somehow you don't feel comfortable. Not the way they dress. It's not the way they talk. You haven't heard it. But something inside wants you pull back a little bit. Your spirit says, be careful. If there's one thing we need today, is discernment. Discernment. The Catholic Church today would not be in the condition it's in if we had discernment enlightened by the catechism. So I'm so confused. I went to this church, they didn't have kneelers. I went to this church, they didn't have if we don't have those things, they're not Catholic. That's easy to discern. If they don't believe in the Holy Spirit, if they don't believe the Eucharist is the body, blood, soul, divinity of Jesus, if they don't believe Our Lady is immaculately conceived, if they don't believe in the virgin birth, they're not Catholic. That's simple. Why do we find it so hard to discern? Does the church make you, a body of the church make a path? No. The temple of the Lord is where we worship the one true God. And it has to be holy. So we should not have to be wondering and confused. We have a catechism. We know what it should be. I have to discern. This is not the place for me. You have to discern your companions. Are you discerning the people you go with? If they make you drunk, if they make you put you on drugs, if they teach you to be promiscuous, if they teach you to do anything, it's no sin, then you have to discern these are not the people to be with. And you also have to discern if somebody comes up to you and says, oh, you're judging. You're right. I am judging. I got to save my soul. I'm telling you that if you don't stop it and repent, you'll lose your soul. Well, it's father so-and-so or sister so-and-so, there's no hell. What are you going to do when you're both down there? You got to convince yourself there is no hell? Now, you need discernment, okay? It's the gift of counsel. Counsel. Ask the Spirit, when you're in doubt, to give you the gift of counsel. Okay? Now, the fifth gift. Now, these are all what you call working gifts. Huh? You need these gifts in your everyday life. Every day, these are working gifts. It's like a fork and knife. I saw a movie one time when forks just came out. It was in the time of Henry II. It was the first time they discovered forks. He thought they were small weapons, you know. They ate with their hands. Well, these gifts are like a fork, a knife, a spoon. They convey knowledge to your mind in your everyday life. You always have temptations. No, I'm going to exercise the gift of the fear of the Lord. I don't want to offend God. You always have opportunity to love your neighbor, but I got to have a gift for that. You always have the opportunity to endure your pains, your aches, your problems. And you always, every day, you must discern. Should I keep working in this place that makes me offend God? Should I keep listening to these dirty jokes because I'm afraid to say something? See, you need to discern. Now, these are working gifts. Now I have three other gifts that don't apply to my everyday life. I don't use them. It's something between God and myself. That's called knowledge, understanding, wisdom. What do I do with knowledge? Well, You remember when our dear Lord was at the house of Lazarus, Mary, and she was sitting at his knees, and Martha was working so hard, huh? And so she's getting a little jealous. That was the whole point. And she's thinking to herself, look at her, always kneeling there and sitting there, and I'm the one that has to get the dinner and set the table, and why don't she help me? Why don't he tell her to help me? She was finding fault with Jesus. Who did she address? Not Mary Magdalene. She didn't say to her, Mary, get out of there, will you? Come and help me. No, she said, Jesus. Ooh. What a one to ask. She needed discernment. She should have kept her mouth shut. Jesus, tell her to help me. Oh, he said, Martha, Martha, we are busy about many things. Only one is necessary. Oh, and that's a gift of knowledge. Only one. Does that mean he didn't want to eat? No, he didn't mind. She was grateful she was making dinner. It's not self-knowledge. Self-knowledge is something else. This is knowledge of the one thing God wants from us. You know, a lot of you have everything you want, everything you need. Many of you have nothing you want and nothing you need. And there's all those in between. Knowledge is a deep reality. And you know who's getting knowledge today? The kids. Teenagers, college students. Who have been told everything, believed everything, found it was a lie. And now they're beginning to know one thing necessary: to know God, to love God, and to do His will. That's the gift of knowledge. It comes from the intellect. But it isn't knowledge that I get by reading a book. That's different knowledge. It comes from a knowledge of what God wants from me. You have to have faith to have knowledge. We had last Wednesday, I think, we had a guest here, a priest who lived a very wealthy life, was very successful, had everything, left it all, became a priest. He's got a whole list of degrees, but it's a simple man who knows the one thing necessary. What is it if I gain the entire world and lose my soul? What did Paul say? Say, Paul had a great gift of knowledge. He said, what is it if I save everyone's soul and lose my own? That's knowledge, isn't it? Huh? You say, well, he was smart. Yeah, he was. And then there comes understanding. Let me show you the gift of understanding. Did you ever read the scriptures and somebody say, what you read? And you say, I don't know. Well, you just read it. I know I just read it, but I don't know what I said, what I read. Well, it just picks up up here. I just opened up the John. Now, Jesus said in St. John, I just opened it up. He said, if anyone loves me, he will keep what? My word. And my Father will love him, and we shall come to him and make our home in him. What's that mean? So I don't know. Then ask for the gift of understanding. And here's something else Jesus says. I have said these things to you while still with you, but the Advocate, the Spirit, whom the Father will send in my name, will teach you everything. And what will he do? Remind you of everything I said. That's understanding. It doesn't mean you're a scripture scholar. You can read, just open the book like I'm going to open it right now. And what am I going to read? Well, it says here, the parable of the 10 bridesmaids. Well, it says at midnight, they all took flasks of oil as well as their lamps. But the bridegroom was late. And they all grew drowsy and fell asleep. At midnight, there was a cry. It said, the bridegroom is coming. Go out and meet him. At this, they all woke up and trimmed their lamps. Oh, but there were some who didn't have extra oil. He says, give us some of your oil. Our lamps are going out. Now, this is what you're going to understand. I'll make a bet. It says there, give some of your oil. And they said, there may not be enough for us and for you. You better go out and buy some yourself. How many of you think that's charitable? I don't see any hands going up. See, your idea would be, oh, those uncharitable oil-filled nuns or bridesmaids. Well, they went off to buy, and those who were ready went in with the bridegroom, and those came back, their door was closed. Wow. Lord, Lord, they said, open the door. And the bridegroom said, I do not know you. Stay awake, he said, because you do not know the day or the hour. Now, what did you get out of that? Some uncharitable bridesmaid. Right? No. It's a parable for each one of us. Don't say you're going to sow your oats and get converted when your old bones are withering. It's going to be too late. What does it mean to have oil in your lamps? To be close to Jesus. See, the answer of the bridegroom was, I don't know you. They were not virtuous. They did not love the Lord and their dear all their life. They did not practice the virtue God wanted them to. What happened? Death came. The bridegroom was there, but they weren't ready. If you haven't gone to confession for years and years, don't put it off until you die. You may die like that. The door will be closed. So, oh, Mother, you're pessimistic. No, I love you enough to tell you the truth. I love you enough to tell you the truth. Go to confession now. Now. Because you don't know if you're going to have it tomorrow. Go to confession now. That's the gift of understanding. And what's the others? Well, wisdom. And what is wisdom, huh? Well, wisdom is the accomplishment of all of these other six gifts in one. Wisdom says, Lord, I love you above all things. And because I love you above all things, I desire nothing but you. Desire nothing but you. So, knowledge, understanding, and wisdom.

0: and Friday and Saturday, that on Sunday the Holy Spirit will give you an overflowing of all of these gifts, so you can love God with your whole heart, mind, and soul. You say, well, you know, these gifts are not working in me. Oh, yeah, they are. Ask the Spirit every day. When you get up in the morning, ask Him. I got a little book here I'm going to offer you. Bargain price. Bargain price. You can't afford not to get it. $2, huh? I think it's $2. Where's the vice president of all this stuff? Is it two? Five. Oh, gosh. You almost got a real bargain. Okay, it's five. It explains every gift. And I should have had Jeff do it last week so you got a real preparation. We don't have a lot of these, a few thousand. There has to be a few thousand out there. They want to learn about those. It's very, very simple, very simple. And you may find some of your faults and weaknesses that you've been trying to get rid of for a long time, and you never have. We got about 10 minutes left. I got to ask for phone calls, okay? And we have a phone call. Hello?
1: Hello.
0: Where are you from?
1: Albuquerque, New Mexico.
0: Wonderful. And what is your question?
1: Well, Mother Angelica, I've been starting to read the Bible, and in Luke chapter 12, verse 10, it says, anyone who says a word against the Son of Man can be forgiven, but whoever says evil things against the Holy Spirit will not be forgiven.
0: Right.
1: And I don't understand that scripture.
0: Okay. A person that despairs means that I feel that my sins are greater than God's mercy, so that person does not ask for forgiveness and does not repent. That's a sin against the Holy Spirit. Why? If you don't repent and you're not sorry, how could you get to heaven? Huh? How in the world? Presumption is a serious sin also. It says, well, look, I can sin all I want. God is merciful, and there is no hell. Then you get rooted in sin. Do you remember what our Lord said to the Pharisees one side? They said, I understand. Oh, He said, you say you understand. You shall die in your sin, because they were ignorant. They would not allow themselves to be enlightened by the Lord Himself. So you see, your will is set against God. It is not any of breaking the Ten Commandments unless any or all of them are committed with full, deliberate act of the will. I know that's a mortal sin, but you've been forgiven of mortal sins in confession. But this is sin against the Holy Spirit is if at death you refuse to repent, then you thrust yourself away from forgiveness. See? I was talking to a priest not too long ago, and I said, Father, have you ever seen anyone you thought that committed to sin against the Holy Spirit at their deathbed? He said, oh, yeah. He said, I'll never forget it. He said, I went to see this man every day. He refused to go to confession. He said he hated God. So he said, I went this day, and I said, look, just tell me. He got angry. He took the crucifix I had in my hand and threw it against the wall. He said, I don't want to repent. At that moment, he died. That's a sin against the Holy Spirit, you see. He did not want to be forgiven. Don't be scrupulous and say, well, I did this. You may be tempted with a lot of things.

0: That's not the gift. That's not the sin against the Holy Spirit. And why can't it be forgiven? Do you understand why? Because the soul doesn't want forgiveness. See, it's not something on God's side. God is always ready to forgive. I was telling the people in London when I was talking to this big group of people, and I went because they hunger for God. They're so disheartened and desperate. We're trying to keep the church together. But anyway, I forgot what I was going to tell you. Well, there goes that one. Oh, dear. We have another call. Hello?
1: Hello, Mother.
0: Where are you from?
1: New York.
0: And what is your question?
1: I had a question about listening to what the Spirit is saying and to be docile to the Spirit's action in our own lives. Could you explain this?
0: You know, I think we will always know God's will because the Spirit does not act in confusion. The Spirit will always tell you in peace. He never speaks in confusion. If you're confused, just keep praying. Pray until the confusion leaves you. When there's a duty to accomplish or something you feel is God's will, you have to ask yourself a few questions. Number one, is it for the honor and glory of God? Number two, is it for your own good? Are you going to get holier? Are you going to get closer to God? Will you live a happier life? Number three, is it for the good of your family? Okay. Is it going to help them? So you have a kind of rule of thumb, and that's a rule of thumb. Now, if our dear Lord asks you to do something, He will give you peace. If no peace comes, wait. Don't move. Don't act on anything. Just pray. Well, I wanted to get all of these seven gifts in for you, so I'm sorry I didn't ask sooner for more questions. However, ask the Holy Spirit to give you all of these seven. Just that. You don't have to remember them. Say, Holy Spirit, I want all seven gifts. And especially the one I need the most. I need the most. And when you do that, realize that somehow you may not feel it, but you will definitely get something this Sunday. I guarantee it. And I am being inspired by the Holy Spirit to ask you or remind you to put us between your gas and electric bill. In fact, I got a card the other day. It said, "You remind me of my gas, electric, and telephone bill." This is a Hallmark card. And it said, but just like that, those bills, you turned a page, I forgot your birthday. Well, please don't follow that card. Put us, place us, write us in, put us on your refrigerator, anywhere, between your gas, electric, and telephone bill. We've been asked by the Spirit, by the Word of God, Jesus, to spread His Word and the beauty of His church throughout the world, throughout America, for your children, your grandchildren, for everyone in this country to come to the reality that God is their Father and we must respect and honor and glorify Him. So don't forget us. It takes a lot to run this network, a lot. But Jesus spent more than what we spent. He gave His entire life for you and I. And so, in imitation of Jesus, we want to give all we can. Our health, our strength, our talents, and your money. That was very good. I could say more, but I only got the 5 seconds, so I think I said enough. God bless you, and bye now.

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1: This Sunday, the church celebrates Pentecost. In the Gospel, we read, Jesus came and stood in their midst and said to them, Peace be with you. Jesus said to them again, Peace be with you. As the Father has sent me, so I send you. In most places, today's solemnity is celebrated with commotion. After all, the coming of the Holy Spirit pushes the church to fulfill her missionary mandate and to go to the corners of the earth proclaiming Jesus Christ as Lord. It might strike some, therefore, as odd that our Lord would stand after his resurrection before the apostles and tell them, Peace be with you. Isn't peace a static thing? Doesn't it denote calm and the lack of motion? But in fact, the Greek word that our Lord uses here comes from the verb meaning to unite, to complete, to make whole. It is as if our Lord were saying to the apostles, I have made you whole. You are now complete. And now I am sending you forth as the Father sent me. It kind of makes you wonder whether the apostles felt like they were complete, whether they felt like they were ready. Didn't some of them still have doubts? Weren't some of them still split in two or divided inside? None of this really seems to matter to our Lord. Why? Because the peace that he gives comes from the Holy Spirit. It is a peace that is different from the peace that the world gives. It doesn't come from below, it comes from above. God is ready to enable us to do things that we could never prepare for ourselves. It's like that old saying, God doesn't call the equipped, he equips the called. So the real question for a believer is not whether or not we're ready to follow Christ, but whether or not we want to. God asks for our courage and supplies the rest.
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4: 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Now, here's your host, Johnette Williams.
5: Well, good morning, everyone, and welcome to Women of Grace Live. I am Johnette Williams, and I'm very happy to be with you on this beautiful day that the Lord has entrusted to us. Indeed, he's got abundant blessings in mind for us to receive. And as I like to say at the beginning of the program, open your hearts up. Don't let one blessing escape you, right? But rather gather them all up and let the Holy Spirit work in you and live in you. And oh, my goodness sakes, just have his way with you. I'll tell you what, the Holy Spirit is really remarkable. And of course, Sunday is Pentecost Sunday, right? So that's a very, very big day. And, I don't think that we really give enough attribution to that day. I don't think that we really acknowledge the Holy Spirit in the way in which we should. So maybe today we can talk a little bit about that. Who is the Holy Spirit to you, right? Have you ever had an encounter with the Holy Spirit? In other words, have you ever experienced the Holy Spirit in a very manifest way in your life? I would love to know about it today. 833-288-EWTN is the way that you can join us in our program today. That's 833-288-3986. It's toll free for you right here in North America. And it's also the very same number that you use to text your message to us. So that's 833-288-EWTN. If you're a first-time caller or first-time submitter, I certainly do want to know about that, and I will do this. I will ring my welcome bell for you. Yes, I will. So I'm eager to hear from you today. We'll talk about the Holy Spirit and anything else that you would like to talk about today. Maybe I should say, and anyone else you would like to talk about today, right? Because the Holy Spirit is a person. We always have to remind ourselves of that fact, especially as we want to enter into a deeper relationship with the Holy Spirit, right? We don't enter into a relationship with an energy force. We don't enter into a relationship with a thing. We enter into a relationship with a person, right? And so the Holy Spirit is a person. He is the third person of the Blessed Trinity, yes? So we want to talk about the Holy Spirit today, but as I say, we'll take your question about anything else. In the meantime, meantime, I do want to remind you about the upcoming events that are happening through our apostolic work through Women of Grace. Oftentimes, people are not aware of the fact that, you know, Women of Grace, in addition to being a television program and a radio program, Women of Grace is a program for women. It is indeed. It's an apostolate for women. And what we strive to do is to help women come into a deeper understanding and appreciation of who they are as the daughters of the Most High God, and to take that out into the world and to transform it. That's what we're doing at Women of Grace. We are seeking to transform the world one woman at a time as she goes through a process of transformation by way of spiritual formation. And we've got all kinds of wonderful ways in which a woman can do that. We've got studies, we've got programs, we've got beautiful events. And I want to talk with you about some of the events that are upcoming. Getting very, very eager. You know, next week I am going to be in Palm Beach Gardens, Florida. I'm looking very much forward to that. We're going to have a beautiful one-day conference. It's being held at the Cathedral of St. Ignatius Loyola. I've been telling you all about it. I found out yesterday that the cathedral can seat 1,000 people. That's a very big cathedral, right? So we want to invite everybody to come and bring everybody that you know with you. We've got wonderful, wonderful talks that are prepared for you, a wonderful way in which we're going to engage, I think, with a real experience of the Holy Spirit. So we want for you to come. We want for you to join us. We want for you to appreciate all that it is that God wants to do in you and all that he wants to do through you. And the particular topic that we're going to be talking about here in Palm Beach Gardens at the Cathedral of St. Ignatius Loyola is healing the wounds of the heart, journey to joy. This is a very big theme for Women of Grace. This is very much a part of my own personal journey into a life on high in Christ Jesus. We are all in need of healing. We are in need of inner healing. None of us walks through this world unscathed. We experience the actions of others against us, and quite frankly, people experience our actions against them too. So we're broken and fallen people living in a broken and fallen world who keep hurting and injuring each other. And we want to stop that cycle. You know, we certainly do want to allow ourselves to enter into that healing grace of the Holy Spirit, to be made new in him. That is a call of the gospel, isn't it? You know, that we're to be a new creation, right? Tells us in Romans chapter 12, verse 2, do not be conformed to this age, but rather be transformed by the renewal of your mind so that you may know what is God's will, what is good, pleasing, and perfect, right? And whatever is good, pleasing, and perfect to the Lord is exactly the way that we want to live, because all of that is oriented to the good, because God is good. And oftentimes we get very confused, right? And we follow our own path and we damage ourselves, we injure ourselves, but oftentimes other people's actions against us damage us too. So God wants to heal us. He wants to set us free. You know, sometimes the fears and the anxieties and the overreaction to events and circumstances is caused by a wound of the heart. And we want to examine that those realities. We're going to learn how it is that we can find out if we have a wound of the heart. And I can assure you, everybody does. You know, we're all in a process of healing. We're all in a process of conversion, converting those areas of our heart that need to experience that power of God's healing love. Converting them over to the one and only Lord, our Jesus Christ, right? Our Lord and Savior. So we're going to be exploring, you know, how do we know if there is something that is afflicting us? What do we do then? How is it that we enter into that process of healing? How is it that we can be set free? We're going to be talking about all of that. What happens when the suffering is long and enduring? What do we do in those moments? So, you know, I can honestly tell you that this is a very transformational day. It's going to deliver all of that. Now, I want you to come with a readied heart, a heart ready and open to receive everything that God wants for you to receive. It's not me that's going to be doing this whole deal, right? I'm going to be standing up there. I'm going to give a talk, but it's the Holy Spirit who actually affects the work in you. I cannot affect the work in you, but the Holy Spirit can. And I can honestly tell you, we've seen it time and time again. Every time that we have addressed this topic, every time that we've moved through this topic, I can tell you that there is healing, there is hope, there is new life that emerges. I can honestly tell you that. So I want you to come. I don't want you to miss out on that. So where are we going to be again? Cathedral of St. Ignatius Loyola. Where is that located? Palm Beach Gardens, Orleans, Florida. When is this happening? Saturday, May 30th. Saturday, May 30th, a week from Saturday, May 30th, 8 a.m. to 4 o'clock p.m. We're inviting you to join us there for this marvelous day that is going to be taking place there. Your registration includes lunch. We're going to, we're going to be serving lunch. I'm reading a line here on the computer that says walk-ups are certainly welcome, but if you come, you must bring your own lunch if you're a walk-up, because we cannot guarantee that we're going to have enough lunch for you. So that's what I was reading. But we are going to serve lunch. Register. Come and register. If you want to bring people with you at the last minute, absolutely do that. But just make sure they've got something to eat, or you can share your lunch with them. That would be a very charitable thing to do. Anyway, we want you to join us there. All of the details are available at our website. You can also register to our website. What is that website address? It's Women of Grace, all one word, plural on women, womenofgrace.com. Will you hear that music? We're going to that very first break. I want to hear from you today. 833-288-EWTN. That's the number to use. It's toll free here in North America. That is the same number that you use to text. 833-288-3986. First timers, let us know. We will ring the bell for you. Oh, it's so much fun. Just love being with you. We're going to be right back with you, speaking of being with you, right after this break. So stay with us.
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7: 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They attempt to embarrass pro-lifers by showing an image of a dog or dolphin embryo and asking, "Do you really think that this is a human being?" If the pro-lifer mistakes the dog embryo for a human embryo, the abortion advocate mocks them. This trick is only possible because for those of us who are not embryologists, many mammalian embryos do look very similar. But deception is not an argument. 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We have our right to life because of what we are. To learn more about defending your pro-life views, visit our pro-life apologetics resource at lifeissues.org.
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5: 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I am Jonette Williams. I am delighted to be with you today. We're eager to hear from you here. 833-288-EWTN, that is the number to use to join us live here on the air. Additionally, that is a toll-free number for you. It is also the same number that you use to text your message to us. That's 833-288-3986. It's the number to use. I was telling you about the event coming up in Palm Beach Gardens, Florida, and that is coming up, as I mentioned to you, May 30th, which is a week from this Saturday. I'm encouraging you to join us for this beautiful event. I can honestly tell you it's going to be something quite special. So I'm looking forward to that. We've got other events up there that I want you to check out. Very important opportunities for you. So please do check them out. I'll talk with you a little bit more about those at the bottom of the hour. But first, I want to send out some congratulations to one of our great EWTN radio affiliates, WJPN 106.3 FM, serving Dumfries, Virginia, is celebrating their 10th anniversary. Congratulations to David Morales and his team at St. John Paul the Great Catholic High School from all of us at EWTN. What a joy it is to have you with us. All kinds of great affiliates celebrating anniversaries. Delighted for all of you. So grateful to God for all of the good work you do to proclaim the good news of Jesus Christ in the locales where you are heard. And what a great privilege it is, really, to have the opportunity to be on EWTN Radio as a host. It's just been a great privilege of mine for many, many years. I think all the way back to 1992. That is a bunch of time, and it's always a joy. And I can honestly tell you that we really appreciate you. We really appreciate you, our listeners. I pray for you all of the time. And I encourage you to pray for us, too. We need your prayer. We all do. Talking about the Holy Spirit today, in light of Pentecost coming up, maybe you have a Holy Spirit experience. Maybe you need a Holy Spirit experience, right? And we're going to be discussing all of that through your calls today, 833-288-EWTN. That's 833-288-3986. Now, I did receive a text message already from Tim, and Tim is writing in, and Tim's family really needs a Holy Spirit experience. Let me read this to you. Jonette, please pray that my niece, Bridget, who has been missing for over 3 months, last seen in early February in Arizona, but her cell phone was tracked to Central California in mid-February. Her mother has the hope that she will walk into her home. The bad part is that her youngest daughter, who is 7 years old, said she had a dream that her mother was dead. So this must be the mother of this seven-year-old who had this dream. And so Deo Gratias is the way that Tim signs this off. And Tim, yeah, I am absolutely so sorry about this situation. I am familiar with individuals, know people who have lost children, some of them in their adult years, some of them in their young years. This is a very, very difficult thing. The sense of lack of closure and knowing if your loved one is alive or dead or injured or needing help is a burden that is just so great. I cannot even begin to imagine it. And I'm just praying that the Holy Spirit will enter into this situation and bring consolation to all of those who are waiting. But in addition to that, I'm praying that the Holy Spirit would prevail upon Bridget, and I'm praying that the Holy Spirit would bring her home safely. Oftentimes, I think there are mitigating circumstances where people find themselves in situations and situations that are not in their best interest, and they make very poor decisions based on what's happening. We were talking about wounds of the heart. Oftentimes, erratic behavior, such as this might well be, indicate that there is something that is amiss that needs to be resolved. But we also know that we live in a time where abductions happen with regularity, with frequency, which is, it's a cross. It's a cross on the shoulders of society, on the shoulders of this culture. So let's just come together now, and we're going to pray for Bridget. We're going to pray for her mom. We're going to pray for this little 7-year-old who had this dream. We're going to ask you, Lord, to open up pathways that she might be found, that somebody might see her, recognize her, whatever the case may be. And so it is, Father God, that we do come before you with utter confidence and hope in our heart. We never give up on you, Lord. We know that you are a God who loves us. You know, we know that you are a God who wills the good for us. Unfortunately, Father God, sometimes we flag in our ability to see the work that you are about. And I'm just asking now that through the power of the Holy Spirit, you would bring consolation to this family. I'm asking, Holy Spirit, that someone might recognize Bridget. I'm just asking, Father God, that the third person of the Blessed Trinity, the Holy Spirit, would prevail upon Bridget, if she is in dire circumstances, that a way would be made open for her to get the help that she needs to extricate herself from whatever situation she might find herself in, even if it is a self-inflicted one, that she would reach out and that she would find her way back to her family and receive the help that she might need and find a new life that is just waiting there for her. And Father God, we're asking for an abundant protection for Bridget. We're asking that her guardian angel would protect her, that St. Christopher would protect her. I'm asking that that St. Ignatius Loyola would protect her. I'm asking that all of the great saints would come together now and would pray for Bridget and also for any of the other missing people that are out there. We're just asking, Father God, that this scourge on our culture today, this scourge, this heavy burden that the culture is feeling, the weight of it all, Lord God, would be mitigated. I'm asking, Father God, that this nation, this country, this culture would return to a Judeo-Christian ethic, that you would bring us back, Father God, to the median point where there is balance, where there is equilibrium. We are out of order, Lord God. We are out of balance right now. And this situation, this circumstance, points to that. It shows it. It's an example of it. It's experiencing the fallout as a result of it all. And so I would just ask, Father, that through the power of the Holy Spirit, that this woman would come home. I'm asking also, in a very special way, Mother Mary, that you would place your mantle over the shoulders of this daughter. I'm asking that this mantle would be a mantle of protection, but also would be a mantle of love and would be a mantle that speaks to who she truly is. A mantle that would help her to find herself. We're praying that she is alive. We're praying that she will come home. We're praying that a way would be made for her. And we're lifting her up. And Father God, we do lift her up. In the name of your Son, our Lord Jesus Christ, by the merits of his cross, through the power of the Holy Spirit, and with the maternal beatitude and intercession of our Blessed Lady. And we thank you, God, for the theological virtue of hope that helps to keep us centered when we're experiencing such horrific and terrifying moments in our life. We thank you, Father God, and I'm asking for an increase of that theological virtue, an increase of that grace in the life of this family and all of the family members. Amen. 833-288-EWTN, that's 833-288-3986 is the way that you can join us today. And I know that we've got a couple of messages left from yesterday, so let's try to get to those, Vanessa, so that we can clear up the unfinished business of Women of Grace. 833-288-EWTN is the way that you can call us here. It's a toll-free number for you. We're talking about the Holy Spirit. Maybe you need a Holy Spirit moment. We'll pray about that, too. Okay, let's see what we've got here. Here is one of them. Good morning, Johnette. I'm listening to you this morning, and you have Allison Ricciardi on, and that is true. We had her on yesterday. And I wanted to say I'm eternally grateful for CatholicTherapists.com. Now, that is the website that was started by Allison Ricciardi. She's spending the majority of her time working that website, and it's a great website, and I invite you to check it out, everybody. CatholicTherapists.com. So our submitter here says, I found my new therapist there, and I have my second session tomorrow. So far, she's been the best therapist I've ever had. So thank you so much for turning me in the right direction. I am 27, and I've been going through a lot during my religious journey this last year. The biggest being, my two most trusted best friends of 15 years left me once I accepted Jesus in my heart. It hurt me so badly. Since then, I've had a hard time trusting new people in my life. Is there any advice you would give me to help me get through this pain and eventually forgive my ex-friends? God bless Tony. Tony, I got to say, this is an absolutely beautiful email that you have sent to us, or this message that you left for us. It's an absolutely beautiful one. First of all, I'm so grateful that you have found a therapist that you can relate to and that has helped you even through one session. And I think it speaks to the caliber of those therapists that are part of this CatholicTherapists.com website. So I encourage you all, if you need someone and you can't find someone, this is a great place to do it. You put in your zip code and Catholic therapists in your area will pop up. And these Catholic therapists are vetted. So they're not Catholic therapists in name only. These are Catholic therapists whose faith informs them as individuals, as human persons, but obviously has a great impact on the way in which they can lead and guide you as you seek the healing that you need for these wounds of the heart. Now, I also just want to share with you, Tony, that what you are suffering is not an uncommon experience. As a matter of fact, it was my own experience many years ago when I reverted back to the Catholic faith after having just wandered around for 10 years doing my own thing. The fact of the matter is, many of the friends that my husband and I had at that time could not accept this new reality, and they ceased being in our lives. But I have to tell you something else, too. In the end, with regard to some of these friends, that was not a bad thing. It was not a bad thing. It was a good thing in the end. Yes, did it hurt? Of course it did, because these were people that we cared about deeply. But the fact of the matter is that when we begin a new life in Christ Jesus, oftentimes the activities that we participated in were not healthy activities for a life of faith. And so sometimes friends will leave because we have begun a new walk. We've begun a new journey. And this new journey is one that's leading us through the process of purification and sanctification, which is going to be an ongoing reality in our lives. But when we first come back into a relationship with the Lord, you know, He's going to lead us through a process of purgation. We enter onto the purgative way. It's one of the three main ways, if you will, or roads of the spiritual life. All of these ways, intersect each other and interpenetrate each other. But as we're growing in relationship with Christ Jesus, one or the other will be predominant at certain points in time, even though they're all active within every point in time. But in the beginning, the purgative way is the way that is most profound. And this is when we're basically, let me just put it this way, using grace to clean up our act, right? The Lord is prevailing upon us. We talk about the Holy Spirit. The Holy Spirit is enlightening us. He's pointing out to us areas that are out of order in our own life. And this is a process. It's a process. You know, we don't have an immediate, come to Jesus moment, so to speak, and then everything is resolved. Maybe that happens. It's not the typical way. If it happens, it is a very special grace indeed. But typically what happens is, we begin by getting rid of those major obstacles and blocks to our relationship with our Lord. And those would be mortal sin. If we've been living in sinful ways or making accommodation for sinful behavior, those are the first things to go. But then He begins to work on those less grievous actions of ours, venial sins. He begins to point out to us, ways of thinking that we've held on to that are not in concert with a life in Him. He begins to dig deeply into us, and He illuminates our heart and our mind. That's all the work of the Holy Spirit. And Jesus is there, of course, with His redemptive grace through the sacrament of reconciliation, which we avail ourselves of and hopefully avail ourselves of frequently. And so as we're making these progressive movements in a life of faith, we find that past relationships are not healthy for us, right? Typically, we don't have to end them because the individuals who we have been in relationship with, you know, are convicted by our behavior and are unhappy with our behavior and really can't tolerate our behavior. So they leave us. And in a certain sense, it sort of makes it a little bit easier. But the fact of the matter is, you know, it's important for us to understand that this is not unusual, that we're not alone in this. And though it hurts, you know, gee whiz, I'll tell you what, a change in life oftentimes requires such circumstances and situations. So that is something for you to consider. Now, the idea of forgiving them, now that is beautiful. And this is one of the other reasons why I say this is beautiful. Your whole you know, response or your whole text message here is absolutely beautiful. And it's beautiful because it's showing that you are really, really determined to walk this walk. So I see conviction in this, and that's a good thing. I see conviction enough that you want to straighten out some areas within yourself that maybe the Holy Spirit is illuminating and saying, hey, you know what? You need healing here. Hey, you know what? This happened to you at some point in time, and you need to resolve this. And anytime the Holy Spirit is pointing those things out to us, what does it indicate? It indicates that the grace is there. That the grace is immediately available to us. And you're taking advantage of that grace. I'm sure you're taking advantage of it through the sacraments. I'm sure you're taking advantage of it through your time of prayer. And you're taking advantage of it through the help and assistance of a therapist. And that's a very, very good thing. And that's, I think, just a real sign of the sincerity of your heart. And so that is very beautiful. But also what is beautiful is the fact that you have a desire to forgive these individuals who have hurt you because they've basically dropped you, right? You want to resolve that, and that is absolutely fantastic. Now, we're going to go to a break here, and when we come back, we'll talk a little bit about that reality. I'll give you some insights on that. And, you know, let's see what the Holy Spirit has in mind for you. And, you know, I'm thinking, friends, that maybe you relate to Tony's situation and circumstance. And maybe you have something that you would like to offer her. Or maybe something to Tim, whose, you know, niece, it seems, has disappeared. You know, maybe you want to bring some comfort. So we do want to hear from you. 833-288-EWTN. Toll free number for you right here in North America. That's 833-288-3986. Inviting you to let us know if you're a first time caller or a submitter. I'll ring my little bell for you. We certainly do enjoy doing that. We're going to go to that break. We're coming right back. Stay with us.
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13: This is a Did You Know Moment with Sandra McDevitt. Did you know an Irishman is credited with first writing this country's name as the United States of America? Stephen Moylan was born in County Cork, Ireland, to a devout Catholic family. Two of his sisters became nuns and his brother, the Bishop of Kerry. Immigrating to Philadelphia, he later became an aide to George Washington. At the time of the Revolution, this country was only known as the 13 Colonies. 6 months before the country's name appeared in the Constitution, Stephen Moylan penned the phrase, the United States of America, in a letter to a friend. No earlier reference has ever been found. St. Patrick has been showering this country with shamrocks ever since. I'm Sandra McDevitt for EWTN Radio.
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5: 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You are listening to Women of Grace Live. I am Johnette Williams. I am delighted to be with you today. Yes, I am. It's a whole lot of IMs, isn't it? But I am absolutely delighted to be with you today. We love spending this time with you Monday through Friday as we talk about issues of importance to our life and our faith. And I certainly am inviting you to join us here at Women of Grace. We love talking with you on the air here. So get on out there. And how do you do that? Well, you simply go out to your phone, 833-288-EWTN. That's 833-288-3986 is the way that you can join us right here on Women of Grace Live. I invite you to also use that number to text your message to us if you would prefer to text. We've got some text messages. We're going to be looking at all of those, and we've got one there. But we were talking, responding to a text that came in from Tony, and she was talking about the fact that she has recently discovered CatholicTherapists.com. Yesterday, we had the founder of CatholicTherapists.com, Allison Ricciardi, on as a guest, and Tony was telling us that she found such a good Catholic therapist by way of CatholicTherapists.com. But she was talking with us about losing friends after she has come back to the faith, and this is not an unusual thing, as I was sharing with her. This is something that does happen. And we find that, you know, our new lifestyle can be very convicting to other people. And as a result of that, when they have their heels stuck into the lifestyle they're living, they don't want to see it. They don't want to hear it. And so they kind of dump a person. We lose those individuals as friends. I was explaining to Tony that's not always a bad thing, because sometimes those friendships are not healthy friendships for us. And the friends that are really true friends, I can tell you this, they'll stick around. They'll stick around. That's for sure. I'm thinking that perhaps, Tony, your concern, your love, your affection for these individuals was perhaps a little bit more than theirs for you. So that, it was also sort of like a little bit of a weeding process there. But what really struck me about Tony's message is that she wants to move through the process of forgiving her friends. So I just want to go through something with you. And I was telling you about this beautiful event that's coming up at St. Ignatius Loyola Cathedral there in Palm Beach Gardens, Florida, on May 30th from 8 to 4. And this is one of the sections that we actually will be talking about, because, this is all on healing the wounds of the heart. That is what the theme is for the day. And one of the greatest obstacles for healing the wounds of the heart is lack of forgiveness. It's actually the biggest hurdle. It really is, because when we begin to see and acknowledge the damage that's been done to us by others, oftentimes we want to hold on to that lack of forgiveness. And the Lord does not want us to hold on to it. It's okay to be angry, but we cannot let that anger turn into bitterness and resentment. That's where the evil one shows up, and that's what he begins to do. So, I just want to walk through some of this, Tony. I hope that you're listening, and perhaps this is of help to some of you listening as well. So what is forgiveness? Forgiveness is a free will action prompted by grace that sets us free from the consequences of sin. I want you to notice that this is my definition for forgiveness. It's a free will action. It's prompted by grace. It sets us free from the consequences of the sins that have been committed against us. In addition to that, it helps for us to really reframe and to see the other individual that's hurt us in a different light. So if that is what forgiveness is, what is forgiveness not? Well, forgiveness does not mean that we excuse or condone the hurtful behavior. It doesn't mean that our pain doesn't matter. It doesn't mean that we forgive and forget. We cannot do that. It doesn't mean that we pretend everything is okay. It doesn't mean that we allow ill will toward us to continue. It doesn't mean that we allow ourselves to remain in a hurtful situation. It does not mean that we've moved on. It doesn't mean that if it's a serious offense, it lacks retribution. No. It doesn't mean that we feel Forgiveness. You see, this is where we get into trouble. We think we have to feel forgiveness in order to forgive. No, it's a free will action. It's an action, not a feeling. It also does not mean that we're weak or that we're a patsy. And it doesn't mean that forgiveness is a quick fix. It doesn't mean any of those things. What it means is that we're cooperating with the grace that God is giving us to forgive. And let me tell you something. He's always giving us the grace to forgive. He is always giving us the grace to forgive. I want you to hear that. The grace is there. What do we have to do? We have to reach out, take hold of it, and move in it. That's the action. We accept the grace and we move in the grace. That's the action. So now, how is it that we then begin the process of forgiveness? Now, Tony, this is directly to your point. Well, first, you know, we have to allow ourselves to recognize that perhaps it's important for us to realize that this person maybe did not intend for the offense to occur. It might have just been something that happened inadvertently. I think sometimes we hold on to what we perceive to have happened as opposed to what happened. Or we hold on to what we perceive is the intention of the other person rather than what the intention truly is. And this is a very negative thing. And so we have to allow the Holy Spirit to enlighten our mind to see what is real and what is fake. Did I make up a scenario in my head and I'm holding a grudge against somebody for absolutely no reason? It's a possibility. It happens all the time. I think we've all experienced it. So you know, we've got to begin to look at truth. That's the first thing in the process of forgiveness. Now, you may see that, yes, indeed, this offense was committed against you, and this person was, you know, very much a part of the action. You know, he intending it. That could very well be the case. If it's an egregious action, ask yourself this question. Is it possible that the person that committed this action because this person did not know the love of God, that perhaps this person acted out of their own woundedness? Is it possible that this person then deserves our compassion? Is that a possibility? Now, I got to tell you, that's a really hard question to ask. It's not easy. Forgiveness is not for wimps. Forgiveness is a very serious matter. But God wants for us to enter into that process because that process is what sets us free. The other thing is to know that oftentimes the first move is a hard one to make. Perhaps we are so stuck in our pain that we don't want to forgive. We have no desire to forgive. In that case, what we have to do, and this helps us in the process, we pray for the desire to forgive. If we can't even pray for the desire to forgive, we back it up another desire. We pray for the desire to forgive. If that's still too close, we back it up again. Desire to forgive. We begin where we're comfortable, and we keep praying every day, and maybe at various points through the day, for the desire to forgive, or the desire, or however many desires it takes, until we see ourselves moving forward one desire at a time. And we reach that moment where we say, I forgive. And once we've made the decision to forgive, we have to walk in the forgiveness. And I was mentioning, one of the ways is by making sure that we accurately perceive the situation. The second way is asking ourselves some questions about the individual, himself or herself. Is it possible that they did not know the love of God? Is it possible that they're acting out of a wound? Does that excuse the behavior? Absolutely not. But it helps us to understand it. It helps us to allow ourselves to move forward in seeing this person through a different light. Instead of seeing them as a demon, we might begin to see them as someone who is deeply in need of our prayer. And then that takes us to the next thing that we have to do. We have to pray for the person that's injured us. That's what Jesus says. He says, pray for your persecutors. Why? Because as we're praying, God's grace is entering our heart. We're moving forward one desire at a time, or perhaps we're actually achieving the fact that says, I want to forgive. But our Lord is giving us the grace that we need to walk in that way of forgiveness and to will the good for that person, to actually will the good for that person. The other thing that is very, very important is that as we're walking that road of forgiveness and we're making the desire to live in forgiveness, then we don't, at any time we think ill will about that person, we want to pray for them right on the spot. We don't want anybody to talk with us in an evil way or a condescending way or

and our prayers are very effective, whether we see it or not. Whether we see it or not. And our prayer for that person becomes a moral gift. And that is exactly what we want to do. So, Tony, just, you know, a little teaching, hopefully that's of help to you and assistance to you, a little teaching on forgiveness. It's not easy. Like I say, it's not for wimps. And sometimes it takes true heroic charity of heart, true heroic compassion for another to enter onto that path and stay on that path. It's the stuff of which saints are made. But I will tell you this. We're not going to get into heaven with any lack of forgiveness. It's going to get worked out of us. It's going to get worked out of us here, cooperating with grace, or it's going to get worked out of us in purgatory. And I can tell you, I think it's probably a whole lot easier to work through it here than it is to work through it there. So I want to encourage you in that direction. We've got another email here. We'd love to hear. I'd love to talk with you live right here. 833-288-EWTN. That's 833-288-3986 is the way that you can join us right here on Women of Grace Live. Okay, so let me see this other message. My daughter has a history of aggressive style, narcissistic behavior after my divorce from her father when she was a teenager. Even as a young adult, she still lives in her father's household where her behavior is enabled. Then this year, she called to tell me she's going to cut me out of her life fully based on a false narrative she was told. I tried to clarify with a heartfelt explanation, but her disposition was aggressively condescending and slanderous, the opposite of open to resolution and understanding. As customary, I apologized repeatedly despite having incorrect info, and it was not received in just a couple of months. She's estranged herself from me, even on Mother's Day. At first, there was some consolation in having a break from her attitude, ego, and judgment of people, but it also feels so sad that I am unable to see her more despite repeated efforts, and it feels painful each time I remember her verbal accusations, even though I know they're not true or based in truth. Could you help me think of more ways to move forward from this in a spiritually healthy way without over analysis, disordered attachments, or despair? Thank you. Oh my goodness, I am so sorry. This is such a painful situation. I can only begin to imagine as a mother myself and a grandmother how painful it must be to experience this kind of stonewalling by your daughter. The first thing I want you to do would be to go out and re-listen to the program that we produced with Allison Ricciardi yesterday. We addressed this kind of issue head on in terms of children cutting us out of their lives. And she shared with us, and perhaps you were listening yesterday, I'm really not sure, but it is available for you at EWTN Radio's On Demand section, and you can get that on the EWTN app. Just download it. We also have it at our website, womenofgrace.com. But this is something that Allison addressed. She said it's become a bit of a trend in secular therapy today to recommend to children, to adults, children and teenage children, that if their parents are causing them stress in any way, to simply stonewall them, to cut them out of their lives, to have nothing to do with them. I cannot imagine how therapists can possibly think that this is helpful. It is not at all helpful. And Allison pointed out that back in the 80s, and I dare say into the 90s and into the 2000s as well, based just on calls that I get here, that therapists were also recommending, and the secular therapists were recommending divorce, that divorce was healthy, that it was better for a child to have the parents divorced than to be with two parents who are unhappy with each other. And we have subsequently discovered that that is not the case, that it has deleterious effects on their children. And I think that this daughter of yours, my dear, is one who has experienced the fallout from that, the deleterious effects. Now, I don't know if the husband is remarried. I don't see that in your email. You know, you don't mention that, just that she's living with her father in his household, so I'm assuming that he could have remarried, and her behavior against you is enabled. You know, I don't know what she's being fed. You're telling me that she's being fed lies.

0: that the truth of the whole situation has been skewed. And basically has been sidelined. She's getting a perverted story here. And there isn't much that you can do to combat that if she won't listen to what you're sharing with her. And the only thing I think that you can do with her or for her at this point is to do what Allison recommended, obviously to pray. You want to pray. I would pray the novena rosary to Our Lady Undoer of Knots. It's a very powerful novena. I would certainly pray that novena. I'm encouraging you to do it. I'm encouraging you to get it out there online. You can also order a little booklet on it, but you want the novena to Our Lady Undoer of Knots that involves the rosary. We also know that the rosary is a great weapon in spiritual warfare, and you're up against lying spirits here. You're up against manipulative spirits here. You're up against the spirit of divorce here. You're up against a whole legion of devils here. So you want to make use of that weapon, which is the rosary, and to pray it. And that novena prayer, I think, is especially pertinent in your situation. You want this knot to be untied so that you can have communication with your daughter. The other thing that Allison was quick to point out is that you do want to keep the lines of communication open to the extent that you can. So though your daughter's cut you off, you don't cut your daughter off. Send her birthday cards, send her Valentine's cards, send her little reminders through the course of the year that you are still here, that you love her. Keep in touch with her in the ways in which you can. If she won't talk with you on the phone, then don't irritate the situation further by trying to reach her that way, or texting her to death, though I think an occasional text is fine. But she may not read it, and she might block it, which is going to be further pain for you. But if you send something in the mail, you're not really sure what the response is, right? So you might send these little reminders to her. That might be a better way. In those little reminders, you might invite her to remember that you're there. You might even invite her to get together with you for lunch or something. But tell her she'd have to call you so that you would know that she would want to meet with you and you can set up a time. You know, keep the lines open. Is this painful? Yes. But I want to tell you that pain that you're suffering, this terrible, terrible anxiety of heart, this you know, awful sword that's in your heart, can be used as a means of prayer, and it becomes the most powerful prayer. I always recommend that the very suffering that we have, whether it's physical, emotional, psychological, or spiritual, that we take that suffering and we offer that suffering to the Father in the name of His Son, our Lord Jesus Christ, uniting it to His cross. What did Jesus offer on the cross? What was the ultimate reality of His intercession for us? Certainly He prayed for us in words, but what did He do? He suffered for us. His suffering was the greatest intercession. He took our burden upon Himself, and He suffered under that burden and offered it to the Father on our behalf. And even though your daughter and your ex-husband, I'm sure as well, are the purveyors of this current suffering, you can take that suffering and you can offer it in union with Christ's one intercession. And I can tell you, it is a powerful prayer. So even that suffering can be turned into a good. So I would certainly take all of that to heart. And I think you asked here, could you help me think of more ways to move forward from this in a spiritually healthy way without over-analysis, disordered attachments, or despair? Well, I don't think loving your daughter is a disordered attachment, right? I think that we get into disordered behavior, dysfunctional behavior in these situations when we prevail too much, you know, when we become part of the problem by the some of the behaviors that we can exemplify in those moments. So I don't think that loving her is a disordered attachment. So I would encourage you not to worry about that, just to keep loving her. Despair is a really big threat. But what is the antidote to despair? What does God give us in place of despair? Hope. hope. Hope is the antidote to despair. When we have hope, we don't despair. And how do we make it through these situations with hope? Well, my little acronym helps. The H, hold on to the truths of the faith. The O, own the challenge. The P, persevere in prayer and patience. And the E, expect God to intervene. That's the way that we overcome any temptation of the evil one towards despair, because he'll try to lead us there. He'll lead us into discouragement. But notice, what is the root of discouragement? The root is courage, right? Discouragement is when our courage dries up. No, we have to continue in encouragement, right? And that is when we are stoking our courage, right? When we are allowing God to continue to encourage us. So that's what I would suggest to you. And I hope that this helps you. And I have a feeling that your question, both all of these questions today, all three of them that came in, these questions are applicable to other listeners as well. So you have exercised here a corporal work of mercy, a charity, on behalf of others as well as on behalf of yourself. Friends, it's always good to be with you. Do want you to get out to our website, womenofgrace.com, hoping that you're going to join us in Palm Beach Gardens. A lot of what we talked about today is going to come your way with even more as we gather together at the Cathedral of St. Ignatius Loyola there in Palm Beach Gardens on Saturday, May 30th from 8 a.m. to 4 p.m. Don't forget, check out our other events that are coming up like Malvern and our pilgrimage to Poland, all there at womenofgrace.com. God bless you. Bye-bye.
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4: Father Benedict Groeschel shares the practical wisdom of a spiritual father. The wisdom of Father Groeschel is next.

0: Of all the apparitions of Our Lady, La Salette is where she wept. She wept for her people. She wept for the world. She left a spring that flows to this day. Perhaps there's something that moves you to tears. Bring it to her or to the village at Ars, where St. John Vianney, the Holy Curé, heard confessions for 18 hours a day and drew France to God. This September, JMJ Tours makes pilgrimage to La Salette, Ars, Lisieux, Paris, and the American Cemetery at Normandy, September 23rd through October 3rd, led by Father John Heisler and Father Randy Valentin with the Sisters of La Salette. Departing from Washington Dulles Airport, visit JMJ Tours, a proud sponsor of Guadalupe Radio Network.
1: My family left the church because of a very negative experience with a specific priest, and that took my whole family away from going to church for a long period of time. There were other Catholic churches, and there were great Catholic churches and great priests, but we stopped because of that one specific instance. And in a way, I was cheated out of a big part of my journey and my life because we weren't in the church. In life, it seems like we're always enslaved to something. And I think that's basically what our culture is all about right now, is we are enslaved to power or to greed or to wealth or to lust. But there's a true freedom to not be enslaved, but to attach ourselves to God and to be free. My involvement in the church, my relationship with God, is who I am. It's what gives me my identity. Thank God I'm home.
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4: Welcome to the wisdom of Father Groeschel. Over the years, Father Benedict Groeschel has produced many wonderful teaching series for EWTN, and we're delighted to showcase a number of them for you. On today's show, an episode from the series Seek First the Kingdom of God. Here's Father Groeschel.
5: Hello, I'm Father Benedict Groeschel of the Franciscan Friars of the Renewal from the South Bronx, and this is the 13th and last segment of the series that we've been doing on Seek First the Kingdom of God. We began this series by talking about the idea of dynamisms, something that is a bit of a departure from where psychology and the behavioral sciences have been for a number of decades. And I was going back to the writings of some of the classic psychologists of the past, particularly Dr. Gordon Allport of Harvard University, but a number of other people in recent times who have touched upon the forces of life that generate human thought, aspiration, struggle. And so in order to make this simple, or try to make it simple, I used the word dynamism. Now, you can't cut somebody open and find a dynamism any more than you can cut them open and find an id, ego, or superego, or a genetic unconscious, or a thought, for that matter. But it's an idea that brings together biological, neurological, physical, psychological movements of a human being that cause them to exist and be able to make judgments. The ones we look at, and there are many, are the desire to live, the impulse to live, the desire for happiness, the desire to love and to be loved, the thirst for God, the thirst for a Messiah, a God or a Son of God who suffers. And in that one, I explained to you that I was theoretically presenting a Christian dynamism, which can only develop and be part of another dynamic system, which I think would be the system of life. We spoke about the desire for life after death. And then when that desire becomes focused by revelation, the desire for eternal life. There are many others. There is a dynamism that seeks security. It's a dynamism that seeks acceptance by other people to be recognized. There's a dynamism of possession, which sometimes gets way out of hand. These are different energy traits, energy systems of human beings that differentiate us from the other creatures on the planet and make us go ahead. Now, my goal was to link these to the phrase of our Lord, the command of our Lord, seek first the kingdom of God. And the problem is that if a person's not integrated, if their dynamisms are basically not going in the same direction, they will be all over the place. And our Lord says this very, very clearly. There's a statement in Matthew 12:30. He who is not with me is against me, and he who does not gather with me scatters. And the writings of many of the ascetics and saints of the past, including St. Augustine, St. Bonaventure, St. Gregory of Nyssa, there's the idea of us being scattered all over the place. And if we can get our different dynamisms and the force of our personality and energy together in one good direction, we would grow, we would be more open, we would be more receptive to grace, we would be able to make progress in seeking first the kingdom of God. Now, the first thing that anybody ought to do is take a look and see where their desires are. Our Lord says in the Gospel, where your heart is, there your treasure shall be. And you probably will find that you want to be a good disciple of Christ, you want to be a good Christian. The trouble is we want other things beside. We want comfort. We want acceptance. We want recognition. We want peace. One of them I forgot to mention, the desire for peace and happiness. I want to be a good Christian, but I don't want to carry the cross. Or if I have to carry the cross, please give me one that's, you know, a fiberglass or styrofoam or something, has a little wheel on the end, perhaps in a pastel or earth tone. We want to be comfortable on our way into eternity. And frequently, this stands very much in the way of our seeking first the kingdom of God. Cardinal Newman, that very perceptive spiritual psychologist, tells us that God's providence has a place for each one of us. He says, I'm as important in my place as an angel is in his. I may not know what it is I'm called to do, but I will know it in the next world. And I will do what I am supposed to do if I only keep the commandments and follow God's will. But keeping the commandments and following God's will is a very, very tall order. And you want to be careful of something that Dr. Allport identified years ago, and that's external religion. There can be people who are very busy about religion. They're intrigued by religion. Everything they do is religious. But there's little inside. And they have little of the life of the Spirit. The Sermon on the Mount is aimed at these people. It says, go into your room and close the door, and your Father who sees in secret will see you. Our Lord constantly calls for an interior religion. And when Christianity has been discredited, and has been discredited many times by almost all of its followers, it's because other people hearing us preach a spiritual doctrine see us preoccupied with the external things of the world. Every Christian denomination that has a spirituality worthy of mention teaches that the life of the Spirit is first of all interior, in the heart, in the soul, in the mind, in the desires, in the hopes, in the dynamisms. And once that's true, then you can be begin to do good things outside. Outside my little house where I live, at the retreat house, I have a little hermitage on the side, sort of. I have a stone, and on it it says, "Do not do great things. Do little things with great love. Mother Teresa." And it's an important sign to remind me that we're all doing little things, but we do them with great love. I think if you asked our Holy Father, who's traveled throughout the world, who's seen greater numbers of people probably than any other person alive on the planet today, probably seen and been in the presence of more people, perhaps than any human being who ever lived. And you asked him, did he do great things? If his own writings tell you what he would say, he would tell you, no, I've only done little things and tried to do them with love. What does it mean to do things with love? It means that we do things in order to please God and to help our neighbor. It doesn't mean that we have to be a patsy. It doesn't mean that we have to go through life smiling like a mannequin. It doesn't mean, most of all, it doesn't mean that we just have to be nice. Oh, sometimes you have to be nice. But the word nice comes from the Latin word for being stupid, nescire. It means to be stupid. And if Christianity is nothing more than being nice, is never going to lead anybody to the kingdom of God. Was our Lord being nice when he said, the time has come and the kingdom of God is at hand. Repent and believe the good news. Was he being nice when he argued with the scribes and Pharisees? No, or when he threw the money changers out of the temple? No, he wasn't being nice. Christianity is about being good. And it's important to remember that, because as religious prejudice grows in the United States, and particularly hostility to the Catholic Church grows, and some of our critics and some of our slanderers obviously will not have goodwill. They will know that they are distorting the truth if they have any idea what the truth is. You still have to pray for them. Because Jesus says in the Gospel, love your enemies, do good to them that hate you, and pray for them that persecute and calumniate you. When St. Thomas More was condemned to death by the Privy Council under Henry VIII, he prayed at the end of the condemnation that he and those who condemned him, who had once been his friends, would all one day together be merry in heaven. That's forgiving your enemies. And we Catholics, we Christians, we religious people, are going to have more and more enemies in this country and in Western civilization. The relentless attack of the media on religion, and especially on Christianity and the Church, is going to lead to the rise of considerable religious prejudice. Some people will see through it, and some people will not. But it will require of us that we take the words of the Gospel very seriously. Do not worry about what you ought to say, because you will be given words and wisdom. And he says, how blessed are you then when men shall revile you and say all manner of evil things against you for my sake. Be glad and rejoice. You know, that's a dynamic statement. How could you be glad and rejoice? Because every power in your being, the desire to live, the desire to be at peace, the desire to love and to be loved, all of these desires, including the desire for eternal life, come together. And this is why we see the remarkable thing of the martyrs rejoicing in their suffering. St. Peter says we should rejoice to suffer with him because he has suffered for us. This is in 1 Peter 4, the end of the at the end of the section. Read it over, and it is marvelous. Let us rejoice with him who has suffered for us. Now, St. Paul has done some beautiful things on integration. You know, St. Paul, as I told you at the beginning of this series, is psychologically the most interesting person in the Bible. Our Lord is the most mysterious person. But there's all sorts of things about our Lord that we can't know. And stupid people say if you can't know them, and they don't exist. That's one of the dumbest things I ever heard in my life. Our Lord is a man of superlative and infinite mystery. Everything about our Lord is unfathomable, inscrutable, unprecedented, and even in heaven will be beyond our comprehension. You know, there are people around that will tell you what Jesus knew and what he didn't know. The Blessed Virgin Mary and eternal life, neither now or ever, will totally understand her Son, because he's infinite. But there's all sorts of people who took a weekend cram course in something, and they know what Jesus was thinking. It's not very wise. But this fellow St. Paul, oh, St. Paul, I argue with him all the time. And I'm amazed. And I understand him because I grew up in a Jewish neighborhood, and he's very Jewish. He says, are they Jews? So am I. Are they Pharisees? So am I. And he is. Loves to argue, loves to ask questions. The other day I was teaching in a seminary, and nobody asked any questions, and I said, I wish I had a Jewish seminary in here, I'd get a question. But St. Paul, he's got questions, and he's got ideas. And just listen to this. Put off your old nature, which belongs to your former manner of life, and is corrupt through deceitful lusts, and be renewed in the spirit of your minds, and put on the new nature created after the likeness of God in true righteousness and holiness. Be renewed. Now, you know, when I was a seminarian, and many of us were going to be priests all our lives, when we became acolytes, as we were called, they put on us a white robe. And they said these words, put upon yourself the new nature which is created after the likeness of God and the justice and holiness of truth. It was a white robe. It was supposed to symbolize to you that you were putting on a new nature. But I always behaved. The worst thing I ever did in school in my whole life was throw an eraser at another guy who was now a priest. So, you know, everybody was telling me I should be converted. If you grew up in my neighborhood, there wasn't much to be converted from, you know. We always went to Mass every day. It was later on that I got to know myself, that I was one of these externally religious people, and I had to work to put it inside. So, as Dr. Allport says, now, you have to go from being an altar boy to being a Christian. Nowadays, I work with many young people, including brothers and sisters in our community, who, as St. Paul says, form a manner of life and corrupt through deceitful lusts. Yeah, they know about all that. I don't know. I wasn't there. So they know about it, and it's so beautiful. If you're a young person thinking of conversion, put on the likeness of God and the justice and holiness of truth, and your life will be changed. This Christmas, I gave a retreat to about 28 of our young brothers who haven't made their final vows yet. They're in temporary vows. And we had it up in a hermitage up in the Catskills, a little place. The land was given to us by a very fine lady, Rita Woodford. And we were up there in the mountains, quiet after the Christmas rush of giving out things to the poor. And I said to the young brothers, you know, I don't deserve you guys. You're too devout, too prayerful, too obedient, too humble, too much in love with the poor, too filled with adoration of Christ, too devoted to the Eucharist and to the Blessed Mother, too loyal to the Pope. I don't deserve this. I don't deserve this. And what had happened? They had put on the new nature, created after the likeness of God, in the justice and holiness of truth. That's what I'm talking about getting the dynamisms together. That's what I'm saying. We have to do that. And St. Paul is good about this. He says, put off your old nature, which belongs to your former manner of life, and is corrupt, and be renewed in the spirit of your minds. That's what he's great about. He says, then be imitators of God as beloved children, and walk in love as Christ loved us and gave himself for us a fragrant offering and sacrifice to God. Our divine Savior did not have to bring the dynamisms of his earthly life together. He was the Son of God. He is the perfect man because he is the Son of God. His person is always united to God. In this dumb age, you get people even as smart as Cousin Sakis, who got excommunicated from the Greek Orthodox Church for his troubles, portraying Christ as some weak, confused, sniveling thing. This is ludicrous. It's a complete misunderstanding of the New Testament, of the early fathers of the church, and of the great ecumenical councils of the early church, Nicaea, Chalcedon, Ephesus, all the way up to the 7th and 8th century about Christ. It's stupid. Christ is the perfect one, the spotless mirror of God, the Son of God. He says, "What one of you can convict me of sin?" But look at the rest of the people around him. St. Augustine says, "I will allow no mention of sin when it comes to the Blessed Mary because of the dignity of her Son." And it was Augustine who gave us the ideas from St. Paul of original sin. This is why the early Protestant reformers did not think that Mary had original sin, because of the dignity of her Son. Now we have all this nonsense going on and everybody's confused. Go back to the faith. Open your Bible. If anybody doesn't have a New Testament of their own when this is over, I'm going to pray against them. I'll get the Carmelites to pray against them. Get a whole Bible. This is a beautiful Bible. Ignatius Bible. There's the New American Bible, Student Bible. That's very helpful. You don't have to get involved in a lot of complicated stuff. When the Holy Spirit gave it to us, he knew that most of us who were going to read it are schleps. And he gave us enough to read it. And for some reason or other, perhaps because of all kinds of skeptical teaching, people have stopped reading the Bible. Or they listen vaguely to it. Please, I care whether you're a Protestant or a Catholic or Orthodox, if you're Jewish, read the Bible. Love the Bible. I'm convinced that the reform of Christianity and the reform of the Catholic Church in these days depends on people reading the Gospels on their knees with an open mind and a pierced heart. I can't tell you enough. And it will pull you together. It will pull together all of the dynamisms. And you will begin really to change. You will begin to change. And it will be very, very powerful for you in your life. I think it's important for us to realize that Christ alone is the one who leads us to salvation. But you and I, we have something. We have a life. Admittedly, it's been wounded by original sin. Admittedly, it has been more wounded by our own personal sin. But Christ is waiting there to forgive us and to give us his own grace. You know, there's a lot of talk about of people about what they're going to do for God. It always makes me sick. What am I going to do for God? Not much. Makes me sick. What is God going to do for us? And when I'm going around in airports and things like that, kindly people come up and say to me, "Oh, Father, I saw your program, or I watched EWTN, and it was very helpful." And I always say to them, "I'm so pleased. I'm glad to know that it was helpful. But I want to tell you for sure that its helpfulness is the work of the Holy Spirit. I'm very grateful that people thank me, but I'm much more grateful that the words have been helpful. Believe me, I may be stupid, but I'm not so stupid that I think I pulled this off myself. Left to my own devices, I know exactly what I would be." Do you ever ask yourself, what would you be without grace? Well, I wouldn't be a crook. I wouldn't be a confidence man. I wouldn't be a murderer. No. I'd be what my other identity is. I'm a psychologist. Maybe I'd be a psychiatrist. I would have had more time to study. And I'd be charging patients $150 an hour to lead them from misery to unhappiness. I'd probably be divorced twice because nobody could put up with me. And I'd have a couple of bratty, yuppie kids who wanted more money. And I'd be roaming around close to the age of 70, saying to myself, "What's this about? Was this trip necessary? Where are we going? What?" That's what I'd be. I don't want to be that. I don't want to be that. I have friends, good people, sympathetic, compassionate people who are in that boat, and I pray for them every day. But I don't want to be that. No, not at all. Not for a minute. Because we know where we're going, and we know how to get there, and we know how to lift up our hearts and bring together the dynamisms of life, to seek peace where it can be found, to find love where it can be found, to love in the name of Christ. And we can do all of this because he has been merciful to us. I can't imagine a better text to end this whole series on dynamisms with. "For this reason," this is, by the way, St. Paul, Ephesians 3:14. "For this reason, I bow my knees before the Father, from whom every family in heaven and on earth is named, that according to the riches of his glory, he may grant you to be strengthened with might through his Spirit in the inner man, that Christ may dwell in your hearts through faith, and that you, being rooted and grounded in love, may have the power to comprehend with all the saints what is the breadth and length and height and depth, and to know the love of Christ, which surpasses all knowledge, that you may be filled with all the fullness of God." Pray for me, and I will pray for you. And if you don't believe, I'll pray specially for you. And if you have some other beliefs, let's pray for each other. And those of us who have been given the faith of Christ, let us fall every day at his feet and ask him, who alone can save and bless the world, to save and bless it right now. Amen.
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1: God, our Creator and Redeemer, by your power, Christ conquered death and returned to you in glory. 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We ask this through Christ our Lord. Amen.
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5: Welcome back to the Word on Fire Show. I'm Matthew Petrusik, Senior Director of the Word on Fire Institute and the host of the Word on Fire Show. Thank you for joining us. The faithful recently rejoiced at the news that Bishop Fulton Sheen, the great American evangelist who lived from 1895 to 1979, has moved forward in the canonization process. The Vatican recently announced that he will soon be beatified, which is one step away from being declared a saint. Looking back, what kind of enduring impact has Fulton Sheen had on evangelization and the church? Looking forward, what can we continue to learn from him today? Here to celebrate Sheen's legacy and how the great communicator continues to shape Word on Fire's own evangelical mission is Bishop Robert Barron. Welcome back to the studio, Bishop.
6: Thanks, Matt.
5: So today we're looking at the great Bishop Fulton Sheen.
6: Yeah.
5: Celebrating his legacy and looking at his ongoing impact, not only at Word on Fire, but on the church and culture more broadly.
6: Yeah.
5: We recently received news that the church has moved to beatify him. So for those in our audience who may not know what the process is, can you explain that process? What does it mean that he's been beatified, but he's not yet a saint?
6: Yeah. Beatus in Latin just means happy. It's kind of lovely. When you're beatified, it means that you're one step away from sainthood. So we're talking about the happiness of that person in heaven. So to be a saint, we would say, is to be in heaven. That's ultimately what it means. So it's the last step in the process. The church is very careful in the declaration of saints. You have to go through several stages, you know, when a cause is first introduced, and then the case has to be made. A kind of critical biography is written. There's various interrogations of witnesses and so on and so forth. And one of the key moments, this is where beatification comes in, is the church seeks a miraculous confirmation that the person's in heaven. And Sheen has an extraordinary miracle about a young baby born and who died, I don't know if the baby was born dead or died
5: didn't
6: right after.
5: Didn't have a heartbeat for 61 minutes.
6: I know. And the last version of the story I heard said the baby was actually in the morgue. And so when the priest arrived, the parents summoned the priest to pray, the nurse said, "Father, the baby's gone and the baby's in the morgue." And the mother said, "I want Father to pray." So, all right. They backed off, and the priest put a relic of Fulton Sheen on the baby's chest and prayed, I think just prayed the Our Father, and then the baby begins to cry. And the doctor at that point was, flabbergasted, but then said, "Well, you know, the baby's alive, but he's going to be completely impaired and there'll be irreparable brain damage. He's a young, healthy, young, bright kid today, you know, named Fulton." So it's an extraordinary miracle. Now, the church, when you get one that you can verify, that's enough for beatification. You need a second one then to move to canonization. So he's very close now to being declared a saint.
5: Let's look at Bishop Sheen, the man, and his teaching, his impact. Start with a brief personal and intellectual biography before looking at his impact on you and on Word on Fire and the work of evangelization here. So what are some key moments in his life and some sort of key ideas that he encounters that leads him to become the great Bishop Fulton Sheen?
6: Yeah, well, he's from my home state of Illinois, a little town called El Paso, Illinois, not far from Peoria, from a very simple background. early on, he conceives the idea of becoming a priest. He's one of those people that's called, you know, very young to become a priest. Studies in Illinois, studies also up here in Minnesota. He was for a time at St. Paul Seminary,
7: that's right, yeah,
6: where I send my students. Then studied at Catholic U, and then finally at Louvain, the great Catholic University of Louvain. So he had a very rich, very thorough education, has a great love for philosophy and for St. Thomas Aquinas. I'll say this as a proud Minnesotan, Sheen's devotion to the Holy Hour, they say, credibly began up here at the seminary, that he had a professor there that impressed upon him the centrality of the Holy Hour, which then he practiced his whole life and then propagated to the world, really. But he had a very rich background, and when he returned home as priest of, you know, Peoria, everyone knew he was destined to be a professor. But the bishop at the time wanted him to spend a little bit of time in a parish just to kind of test his obedience, you know. And so the young, very gifted figure said, okay, I'll be a parish priest for a while. And then the bishop said, okay, off you go. And he was offered a job at Catholic University. Uh-huh. He remained there for many, many years. I think it was over 20 years. He was professor, philosophy, apologetics, religion at Catholic University. And then when he was, I think, about 50, maybe early 50s, he begins his the TV ministry that he's best known for. But, you know, that's a very important moment in his life, that he had a long formation as a student, and then a long further formation, you might say, as a professor of theology. That's what made his public evangelical work so powerful. That's a little sketch, though, of Sheen's background.
7: One of the major theological contributions he makes is in this idea of the theology of the mystical body. Can you explain a little bit about what his argument is there?
6: Well, you know, it's very interesting. That theme of the church as mystical body is emerging in the early 20th century. So just as Sheen's born is in 1895, I think. So just as he's kind of coming of age and going through his education. And then it's under Pius XII. Now, a few decades later, he writes this great encyclical called Mystici Corporis, which develops that idea very strongly. It's this wonderful idea. The roots of it are ultimately biblical in people like St. Paul, but it's reiterated in the theology of the 19th century, especially in Germany, that the church is not so much an organization. So we can look at a corporation, a business, a government, and we can see certain analogies with the church. It has offices and hierarchies and so on. But it's wrong to think of the church primarily as an organization. It's more like an organism, which means a living thing made up of cells and molecules and organs and constituting a body of interrelationship and interdependence under the headship of Christ, animated by the Holy Spirit. That's the church. We can pull out all kinds of ecclesiological implications from that, you know, and it gives you a much richer understanding of what it means to be a member of the church. Can you see how, and Sheen brought this out, from the mystical body theology comes a deep commitment to justice and concern for the poor and for the hungry and the homeless, because they're not just people having problems. They're members of the same body that I'm a member of. And so the healthy organ can't say to the sick organ, well, that's your problem. No, it's our problem, right? You know? So from the mystical body theology comes this very strong commitment to social action and Catholic action, social justice. And Sheen had that. His great book on the church, which develops these themes, ends with a reflection on Catholic action,
7: right,
6: which I think is very, very powerful. Those are great themes prior to the council. Now, a show we could do sometime is why some of that didn't get carried through. Vatican II shifts to church as people of God, an altogether legitimate image too, but it tended to shift away from church as mystical body.
7: Yeah, right.
6: And in my judgment, that's a problem. That we set aside this extremely rich metaphor for the church. But it was very important for Sheen, yeah.
7: One of the quotes you've highlighted from Sheen is where he argues, I believe this is in his book, quote, "The church is the prolongation of the incarnation through space and time." Explain what he means by that.
6: I love that. And that's based in the church fathers. So the Word of God took to himself a body 2,000 years ago. We say the human nature of Jesus, right? It takes to himself this human nature and then uses that, this is Thomas Aquinas' language, as an instrument So the Logos uses as an instrument the humanity of Jesus. So that humanity becomes an icon of the invisible God, as St. Paul put it, right? So Sheen, following the fathers, would say, but then there was a second kind of incarnation. Again, analogy, kind of incarnation, whereby the Logos now takes to himself the mystical body of the church. Now think of Jesus saying to Saul, Saul, Saul, why are you persecuting me? See? So the Logos has now taken to himself the mystical body of the church, all of us who are cells, molecules, and organs in his body. He's the head. So it's a prolongation in that sense of the incarnation. So the church, in its sacraments, in the liturgy, in the Eucharist, in the saints, in its the works of mercy, becomes Christ in the world. It's the way Christ continues to be present to the world. That's also a mystical body ecclesiology.
7: Another major theme in Sheen's thought is his theology of grace. So, Bishop, say a little bit about how Sheen conceived of and communicated how grace worked upon those who chose to accept it.
6: Yeah, he used an image. It's in his writings, but also I think in one of his TV presentations that I think is very rich, and I've tried to adapt it too. Sheen says that in the hierarchy of being, right? So you go from the lowest, like just basic elements, and through plants and animals, and then to human beings, and then to the spiritual. What you notice is there can be a lifting up of a lower element by a higher element, but it can never happen from below up. It has to happen through a condescension of what's above. Mm-hmm. Now, what I mean, so think of a mineral or something in the earth, you know, can be assimilated by plant life. Plant through the roots and all that can draw minerals into itself and raise it to a higher pitch, right? The mineral on its own can't do that. It can't become something higher without being drawn. Now, the plant can become something higher when the animal comes and devours it and eats it and then brings it up into its animal form of life, right? The animal, I mean, we're eating animals all the time. We assimilate them. Now we consume them and draw them up into our higher form of life. So following that principle, Sheen says, well, can we be drawn up into the spiritual order? Yeah. What we can't do is affect it on our own.
7: Yeah.
6: I can't say now, by my heroic efforts, by my great moral excellence, by my just, you know, up by my bootstraps, I will make myself a new creation. No, see, and there, I would say, and Sheen, he's following Aquinas here, that's what the Protestants got right. That's what Luther saw clearly was, I can't save myself. There's no auto-justification. Do I need a graceful condescension from above? Yeah, absolutely. But here's the difference. Here's the Catholic difference. So mineral is just kind of dumbly assimilated. The plant dumbly assimilated. The animal dumbly eaten by us. But see, but we're subjects with mind and will. And so, yes, we need the condescension of grace, but then our cooperation with that grace, to use Catholic language. Yeah. We cooperate with the grace that's offered to us and thereby become divinized or spiritualized. Like Sheen, he's echoing Aquinas here all the time, is the purpose of the Christian life is not to make me a nice guy or make me a morally better person. I mean, that's fine, but, you know, Norman Vincent Peale can do that. The point of the gospel is to make me a new creation. I become transfigured and transformed and elevated. I'm now a son or daughter of God. I can't affect that on my own. That has to be through grace, right? Read the Council of Trent. You know, I mean, can I save myself? Absolutely not. Is grace indispensably important? Yes. Is grace always the first move? Yeah. And it's this principle of the condescension from above allows for the assimilation from below.
7: So looking at your own sort of personal engagement with Sheen, what are some early memories you have of him? And did he have any impact in your own journey to the priesthood?
6: Not much. I would say this. My parents loved Fulton Sheen. So my parents would have watched him on TV. My father was a great guy and very, I think of the John Wayne movie, The Quiet Man. He was like a taciturn man, you know, very practically minded. Ardent Catholic, you know. And I remember one time, somehow Sheen's name came up, and my father was in his chair, and he said, I liked what he said. I liked the way he said it. And I think that summed up the way a lot of Catholics felt about Sheen.
7: Yeah.
6: A lot in their generation would have seen him with great pride that on this major American TV network, competing successfully against Jackie Gleason and Frank Sinatra, is a bishop in full regalia, coming out in prime time and giving a 25-minute lecture without notes on the Catholic faith and culture. And I think a lot of Catholics legitimately took a lot of pride in that and in Sheen's popularity. So he was great for my parents' generation. Now, I'm the generation that came of age after Vatican II. So I go to first grade in 1965, the year the council ends. There was kind of a turning away from much of the pre-conciliar. We're reinventing the church. That's talk for another day. But my generation would not have followed Sheen. By that time, he wasn't on TV anymore. He dies, 1979? He dies when I was at Catholic U. I remember, and he was, fondly remembered there. So by the time I'm coming of age, late 60s, early 70s, he was toward the end of his time and didn't impact us. But then I'll say this, largely through EWTN, because I think they started replaying his old shows, he begins to appeal now to the next generation after mine.
7: Right.
6: So when I come back to Mundelein Seminary to teach, I discover these young guys, they're the John Paul II generation for sure.

0: like a retreat he gave or something. Well, they were darn good. They were smart. They were funny. They were insightful. They were spiritually rich. And they really had an impact on me. I listened to the whole, whatever that retreat was, and I still remember things from that. That commenced my own kind of rediscovery of Fulton Sheen.
1: What impact did he have on your decision to form Word on Fire Catholic Ministries?
0: A lot, because Sheen, I just saw him as he was the patron saint of evangelizing through media. And see, here's where I think there is a point of contact in a way between the two of us, because I had this very rich formation in philosophy and in theology, including Catholic U and a European. I went to the Institut Catholique in Paris. He went to Louvain, which was a few clouds away, you know, from Paris. We both had a Catholic U connection, both a rich appropriation of especially St. Thomas Aquinas. And then we also come together this way. We both taught for a long time. So I taught at Mundelein from 92 until, well, I became rector in 2012. So 20 years.
1: Okay.
0: He taught about 20 years at Catholic U. And then at that moment, so Word on Fire commences around 2000. I would have been 40 at that time. Sheen's on the radio by that time, in like his 40s probably, and then TV by his 50s. That's when now the Catholicism series and many things we're doing. So there is a kind of interesting parallel between the two. And I just saw him as someone who paved the way, especially, may I say, in the importance of that formation. One of my pet peeves is the number of people that would just, hey, I got a microphone, I'm a Catholic, here's my podcast show.
1: Yeah.
0: Well, who are you? And where were you educated? And what do you know about the faith? And, you know, I'm being a little cynical there because some people are great, but you just put out a shingle and say, I'm a Catholic podcaster.
1: Yeah.
0: Sheen had a very, very profound formation intellectually. And I always tell people, if you want to get into this gig, you need to do the work. You can't just hang out your shingle. You've got to be grounded in the great tradition and know what you're saying. And so Sheen is a model to me of that.
1: So a few years ago, you came out with this series called the Pivotal Players, following your Catholicism series. And you devote a whole episode to Fulton Sheen. And he's among some of the greatest lights in the history of the church. Why did you choose to focus on him in a whole episode?
0: Yeah, and you know, it's not because I think Fulton Sheen is an intellectual at the level of Thomas Aquinas or Augustine, or that he's a founder of an order like Ignatius. So I'm not trying to exaggerate his importance. But I think I saw him as literally pivotal in the way he opened the door for this particular form of the new evangelization. Groundedness in the great tradition, but then willingness to use what the most contemporary forms of communication. Because, you know, there were a lot of people. I certainly heard this when I got started. Sheen heard it for sure. Like, oh, come on, television. Are you joking? Can you do anything serious on television? And what do you mean? A primetime TV show? And you're going to talk about what? You know, so his more academic colleagues thought, oh no, all this, you know, crude popularization. But I think Sheen proved that you can do it in a intellectually serious way and still a way that is compelling for a lot of people. I found that very inspiring. And that's why his portrait's out there.
1: You know, he's famous for making complex theological and moral truths both accessible and very attractive to large audiences, both Catholic and Protestant. In your judgment, how did he accomplish that?
0: Yeah, it's a combination of things. You know, all the great comedians and entertainers of the time admired him and noticed these gifts. I think it was Milton Berle said his comic timing was impeccable. And Sheen used humor a lot. You look at it now, a lot of his jokes are kind of corny, you know. But at the time, I think it was just, hey, there's a bishop up there, you know, wearing a cape and he's telling a kind of a cute joke. I think people found that attractive, you know. And he did have a good comic timing and self-deprecation. He also had lots of rhetorical gifts. Again, it's funny. You look at him now, you watch him, and he strikes us maybe as a little grandiloquent, a little hyper-dramatic. But, you know, look, that he was coming out of a 19th century tradition. Think of, you know, the great orators of like Lincoln's time, and, you know, like this, and dramatic gestures and the voice. And so Sheen was coming out of that tradition in a way. And so, okay, fair enough. See, for us, the 60s are like this great watershed. And we were all taught to be much more casual and much more, you know, natural. So, okay, the rhetoric has changed. But Sheen had those gifts and knew how to use them. Part of it, too, was his looks. He was a striking-looking man. Yeah. He was like 5'5", maybe. So he wasn't a tall man.

0: But he had an imposing physical presence, and everyone talks about his eyes. There was something about his eyes, deep set, penetrating, you know. And he knew how to use that. He had it like an actor's gift. John Paul comes to mind. You know, John Paul was trained as an actor and knew how to use his physicality and his presence, because he too had a very charismatic presence, and Sheen certainly had that. So he knew how to use these various gifts of communication. I think too, like all great teachers, if you want to say what's the one thing in common, it's a gift for analogy.
1: Yeah. That's
0: right. If a teacher knows, okay, what do you know? Well, the thing I want to teach you is like it, but it's a little different. That's an analogy, right? Teachers always have a great gift for analogy. Like Picasso was asked one time, what's the key to your genius? And he said, I have an eye for visual analogies. So that was very interesting, you know, like the curve of the guitar is like the curve of the woman's body. And a lot of his painting is showing these analogies. But I think Sheen had that, a great gift for analogy.
1: Sheen also did not shy away from using sharp prophetic language to condemn the moral errors he saw in the culture and in the world, even in politics. How do you think he was able to do that without alienating his millions of viewers?
0: Yeah, because I think he established goodwill. I think they knew, okay, I like this guy, and he's smart, and he's, and, you know, he appealed, this is very important, he appealed way beyond the Catholic Church. And he had that, it is a Catholic instinct to use like the natural law to find, you know, what are the things that we all have in common? Catholic, Jew, Protestant at that time. And they did. He appealed widely to Protestants by appealing to great American values and then these common moral values, I think, and basic biblical values. I think he built up goodwill, which enabled him then. He was a great opponent of communism and one of the greatest in the 20th century. And the communists knew it, and they were after him. They were watching him and they were wary of him. Something I'll tell you, I was happy about, you know, recently I was bad-mouthing AOC and Mayor Mamdani, because they're coming out with these, I mean, frankly, Marxist formulations. And I just did a few, like, ex-posts. And I was very happy someone said, well, you know, not since Fulton Sheen has a bishop come out that strongly. I thought, well, all right, fine, I'll accept that. I hate communism. I hate Marxism. And it's very, very dangerous. And so when these politicians are just, you know, blithely trading in Marxist claptrap. So Sheen was against it like mad in the 50s, and I'm against it now.
1: So we'll soon turn to our listener question. But before we do, by way of conclusion, Bishop, thinking about how we can use the great gifts that the Sheen has to evangelization context today, while recognizing that both culturally and technologically things have drastically changed. I mean, it's hard to imagine 30 million people tuning into a primetime event, but perhaps we can hope. So what advice do you think Sheen would offer us on how to use or perhaps not use social media?
0: Yeah, but no, it's a good question. I don't know what he would say about that. Because, right, to see Sheen, you'd have to tune in your TV or your radio at a particular time, you know. And I think he would have appreciated social media, but also seen the real negative side of it. What would he say to people today? I think he'd emphasize the education side of it and read, and be grounded in the great tradition. He famously said that he made sure he ran every single word of Thomas Aquinas in Latin past his eyes. He read everything Thomas Aquinas ever wrote Latin. And I believe that. I think he would have done that. They say when he was preparing his talks, he would write them out in French and in Latin. And then he would practice them in those two languages just so they would get into his soul. And then he would deliver it in English, you know, without notes. And people find that amazing. He'd go on for a half hour without a note in front of him and end, you know, on the point. But like anybody else who makes it look easy, there's a ton of work that goes into making it look easy. And Sheen had that kind of, you know, dedication.
1: What kind of counsel or perhaps caution do you think Sheen would offer to the now, and you've just pointed to this, multitudes of self-identified Catholics who go online, turn on their camera, get their microphone, and claim to, you know, speak on behalf
0: of the
1: church?
0: I think he'd be wary of them. I think he'd be wary, and he want to make sure they have the requisite formation. Something, you know, I've said this at bishops' meetings. You know, we monitor textbooks, we monitor catechetical programs, we give imprimaturs, we certify professors, we do all those things. But let's face it, most people today, they're not getting their instruction from books and pamphlets and university courses. They're getting it from the internet. So why aren't we having more control over the internet? And I still think that's a good idea. Now, what that looks like precisely, I don't know. But I think we bishops, as teachers of the church, should have more control over what's being said in these social media platforms.
1: It has gotten out of control, I think.
0: Yeah. And there, again, you know, you say, oh, censorship. But we do it in all the other areas.
1: Yeah.
0: You know, look at the mandatum. You know, we're asking professors to seek the mandatum that you may teach Catholic theology.
1: I think that's a good idea. Ask for a mandatum from every podcaster. Why not?
0: We actually talked about it. And, you know, now go back many years when I launched this, and there was an avalanche of protest, and, you know, he's trying to control us and everything. I thought, well, then we should stop imprimaturs and stop.
1: Well, it'd be a benefit for the audience too to know, does this presenter have a mandatum or not?
0: Right. Right. So I think she would be interested in that, you know.
1: And finally, Bishop, how would you like Word on Fire to carry on and advance Sheen's legacy?
0: Well, that's what we're doing, I think, you know, in a smart, beautiful way, using the media available to us to announce the faith broadly, widely, not dumbing it down, using the beauty and wealth of the tradition. I mean, all of that is Sheen inspiration for me. So that's the game.
1: Well, thank you, Bishop. Looking forward to the next one.
0: Yeah, thanks, man.
1: That does it for us today. Thanks for joining us on the Word on Fire show. 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
4: This is Ann Augerton of the Arlington Catholic Herald. For 250 years, Catholic chaplains have stood beside America's troops. Dating back to the Revolutionary War, the mission of chaplains continues across the globe. The Arlington Diocese has 8 military chaplains right now, more than any other diocese in the country. Father Sean Kerr serves at the Navy's only boot camp in North Chicago. He says recruits arrive searching for peace, meaning, and purpose. And boot camp can be the most disorienting time in a young sailor's life, he said. But Catholic chaplains don't wait for people to come to church. They go where the troops are, into barracks, onto ships, even into combat zones. 5 Catholic chaplains have received the Medal of Honor, including Father Vincent Capodanno, who was killed in Vietnam while giving last rites to wounded Marines. Chaplains serve people of every faith and no faith at all. Never miss a story. 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
6: This is Life News Radio. I'm Jim Anderson. The Organization of American States is the top forum for political dialogue in the Americas. On Friday, OAS led the fight against trafficking in persons to the front door of the abortion industry. When a trafficked woman becomes pregnant, 2 persons need protection as soon as the persons controlling the mother discover her pregnancy. Those traffickers are in league with the eugenic abortion industry. The OAS language encourages nations to pursue freedom for all women and their children. A leftist legal group is suing the Trump administration. The National Women's Law Center says it is serving minority military veterans in their lawsuit, and they say they want abortion to return to VA hospitals, as was done under the Biden White House. This is Life News Radio. A culture of life has a rarely mentioned but very formidable enemy. Pornography is material that deceives its consumers into thinking that they possess beauty, while the reality is they are possessed by a lie. The first step may be to talk openly with your pastor or confessor. Reject the lie and recognize that a culture of life relies upon you. In other stories, Oregon is making permanent the state funding of abortion. New Jersey legislators will soon consider allowing starvation for dementia patients. And a pro-life activist faces felony charges in a San Francisco trial this week for creating a 14-second video in front of a Planned Parenthood abortion business. The arrest of Anastasia Rogers could trigger a First Amendment fight over the city's ordinance banning such videos near abortion providers. For pro-life headlines delivered to your email address daily, sign up at lifenews.com. 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
8: The Chaplet of Divine Mercy.
9: In the name of the Father, and of the Son, and of the Holy Spirit. Amen.
10: You expired, Jesus, but the source of life gushed forth for souls, and the ocean of mercy opened up for the whole world. O fount of life, unfathomable divine mercy, envelop the whole world and empty yourself out upon us.
8: O blood and water, which gush forth from the heart of Jesus as a fountain of mercy for us, I trust in you. O blood and water, which gush forth from the heart of Jesus as a fountain of mercy for us, I trust in you. O blood and water, which gush forth from the heart of Jesus as a fountain of mercy for us, I trust in you.
10: Our Father, who art in heaven, hallowed be thy name. Thy kingdom come. Thy will be done on earth as it is in heaven.
8: Give us this day our daily bread, and forgive us our trespasses, as we forgive those who trespass against us. And lead us not into temptation, but deliver us from evil. Amen.
10: Hail Mary, full of grace, the Lord is with you. Blessed are you among women, and blessed is the fruit of your womb, Jesus.
8: Holy Mary, Mother of God, pray for us sinners now and at the hour of our death. Amen.
10: I believe in God, the Father Almighty, creator of heaven and earth, and in Jesus Christ, his only Son, our Lord, who was conceived by the Holy Spirit, born of the Virgin Mary, suffered under Pontius Pilate, was crucified, died, and was buried. He descended into hell. On the third day, he rose again from the dead. He ascended into heaven and is seated at the right hand of God, the Father Almighty. From there, he will come to judge the living and the dead.
8: I believe in the Holy Spirit, the Holy Catholic Church, the communion of saints, the forgiveness of sins, the resurrection of the body, and life everlasting. Amen.
10: Eternal Father, I offer you the body and blood, soul and divinity of your dearly beloved Son, our Lord Jesus Christ, in atonement for our sins and those of the whole world. For the sake of his sorrowful passion,
8: have mercy on us and on the whole world.
10: For the sake of his sorrowful passion,
8: have mercy on us and on the whole world.
10: For the sake of his sorrowful passion,
8: have mercy on us and on the whole world.
10: For the sake of his sorrowful passion,
8: have mercy on us and on the whole world.
10: For the sake of his sorrowful passion,
8: have mercy on us and on the whole world.
10: For the sake of his sorrowful passion,
8: have mercy on us and on the whole world.
10: For the sake of his sorrowful passion,
8: have mercy on us and on the whole world.
10: For the sake of his sorrowful passion,
8: have mercy on us and on the whole world.
10: For the sake of his sorrowful passion,
8: have mercy on us and on the whole world.
10: For the sake of his sorrowful passion,
8: have mercy on us and on the whole world.
10: Eternal Father, I offer you the body and blood, soul and divinity of your dearly beloved Son, our Lord Jesus Christ, in atonement for our sins and those of the whole world. For the sake of his sorrowful passion,
8: have mercy on us and on the whole world.
10: For the sake of his sorrowful passion,
8: have mercy on us and on the whole world.
10: For the sake of his sorrowful passion,
8: have mercy on us and on the whole world.
10: For the sake of his sorrowful passion,
8: Have mercy on us and on the whole world.
10: For the sake of his sorrowful passion.
8: Have mercy on us and on the whole world.
10: For the sake of his sorrowful passion.
8: Have mercy on us and on the whole world.
10: For the sake of his sorrowful passion.
8: Have mercy on us and on the whole world.
10: For the sake of his sorrowful passion.
8: Have mercy on us and on the whole world.
10: For the sake of his sorrowful passion.
8: Have mercy on us and on the whole world.
10: For the sake of his sorrowful passion.
8: Have mercy on us and on the whole world.
10: Eternal Father, I offer you the body and blood, soul and divinity of your dearly beloved Son, our Lord Jesus Christ, in atonement for our sins and those of the whole world. For the sake of his sorrowful passion,
8: have mercy on us and on the whole world.
10: For the sake of his sorrowful passion,
8: have mercy on us and on the whole world.
10: For the sake of his sorrowful passion,
8: have mercy on us and on the whole world.
10: For the sake of his sorrowful passion,
8: have mercy on us and on the whole world.
10: For the sake of his sorrowful passion,
8: have mercy on us and on the whole world.
10: For the sake of his sorrowful passion,
8: have mercy on us and on the whole world.
10: For the sake of his sorrowful passion,
8: have mercy on us and on the whole world.
10: For the sake of his sorrowful passion,
8: have mercy on us and on the whole world.
10: For the sake of his sorrowful passion,
8: have mercy on us and on the whole world.
10: For the sake of his sorrowful passion,
8: have mercy on us and on the whole world.
10: Eternal Father, I offer you the body and blood, soul and divinity of your dearly beloved Son, our Lord Jesus Christ, in atonement for our sins and those of the whole world. For the sake of his sorrowful passion,
8: have mercy on us and on the whole world.
10: For the sake of his sorrowful passion,
8: have mercy on us and on the whole world.
10: For the sake of his sorrowful passion,
8: have mercy on us and on the whole world.
10: For the sake of his sorrowful passion,
8: have mercy on us and on the whole world.
10: For the sake of his sorrowful passion,
8: have mercy on us and on the whole world.
10: For the sake of his sorrowful passion,
8: have mercy on us and on the whole world.
10: For the sake of his sorrowful passion,
8: have mercy on us and on the whole world.
10: For the sake of his sorrowful passion,
8: have mercy on us and on the whole world.
10: For the sake of his sorrowful passion,
8: have mercy on us and on the whole world.
10: For the sake of his sorrowful passion,
8: have mercy on us and on the whole world.
10: Eternal Father, I offer you the body and blood, soul and divinity of your dearly beloved Son, our Lord Jesus Christ, in atonement for our sins and those of the whole world. For the sake of his sorrowful passion,
8: have mercy on us and on the whole world.
10: For the sake of his sorrowful passion,
8: have mercy on us and on the whole world.
10: For the sake of his sorrowful passion,
8: have mercy on us and on the whole world.
10: For the sake of his sorrowful passion,
8: have mercy on us and on the whole world.
10: For the sake of his sorrowful passion,
8: have mercy on us and on the whole world.
10: For the sake of his sorrowful passion,
8: have mercy on us and on the whole world.
10: For the sake of his sorrowful passion,
8: have mercy on us and on the whole world.
10: For the sake of his sorrowful passion,
8: have mercy on us and on the whole world.
10: For the sake of his sorrowful passion,
8: have mercy on us and on the whole world.
10: For the sake of his sorrowful passion,
8: have mercy on us and on the whole world. Holy God,
11: holy mighty one,
8: holy immortal one,
11: have mercy on us and on the whole world.
8: Holy God,
11: holy mighty one,
8: holy immortal one,
11: have mercy on us and on the whole world.
8: Holy God,
11: holy mighty one,
8: holy immortal one,
11: have mercy on us and on the whole world.
10: Eternal God, in whom mercy is endless and the treasury of compassion inexhaustible, look kindly upon us and increase your mercy in us, that in difficult moments we might not despair nor become despondent, but with great confidence submit ourselves to your holy will, which is love and mercy itself.
9: In the name of the Father, and of the Son, and of the Holy Spirit. Amen.
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2: Welcome, friends. This is Peter Herbeck, your host. We're here again today with a very special guest, Patrick Rice. Patrick's the co-founder and executive director of Encounter Ministries. I've known Patrick and Father Matthias, the other co-founder, for some time, and just watched the amazing work that the Lord is doing through them personally, then their relationship together, and the school of ministry, and the things that they're putting together, making its way around the world where Catholics, all kinds of people of all ages, are coming into a deeper, fuller experience of the love of God, the freedom of the sons and daughters of God, really both being healed up, strengthened, but deeply, profoundly equipped to be able to engage the mission that the Lord has for their lives. And so if you haven't had a chance to tune into the program so far this week, I encourage you to go to renewalministries.net or here at Ave Maria. You can download the programs that we've had so far with Patrick, Monday and Tuesday. Very inspiring story. I know you're going to want to hear it and pass it on to other people. Welcome, Patrick.
3: Thank you, Peter. Good to be back, man. Yeah,
2: good to have you back. So yesterday you started talking about how you had been giving your life to the Lord, had been involved in ministry. People were encountering the Lord in different ways, but then at one point, the exercise of spiritual gifts, charismatic gifts, became a bigger deal in your life, and a mentor couple prayed over you.
3: Yeah.
2: And let's make that our starting point today. Just like, what do you remember about it? And then it led to other things.
3: Yeah, it was one of our discipleship formation meetings, and everyone was being prayed over and had an opportunity to receive prophetic prayer and to discern that. And as they prayed, when it was my turn to be prayed for, the words that they basically spoke were, I see God springing up a training and equipping school in you. It's going to be larger. It's a network that's going to be larger than anything that's ever happened across any denomination. And at that point, Peter, I didn't know what a training and equipping school was. I knew, like, youth conferences and seminaries and things like that. But what I came to find out was that schools of ministry had existed in a Protestant context for some time recently before that, for lay people to be trained up in basically
2: like
3: spiritual
2: John
3: gifts.
2: Like John Wimber in the Vineyard.
3: Yeah,
2: kind
3: the
2: of
3: Vineyard.
2: People.
3: Yeah, it's a reality that's happened.
2: Yeah.
3: But it was like you're going to be doing this in a Catholic context. And I was like, whoa. So I had to like look up what that meant. And when those words were spoken, the Holy Spirit highlighted very, very strongly the face of Father Matthias. And then the Holy Spirit spoke in my heart and said, you're going to do this with him. And he didn't even know about it. And then about a week later is when he called me up and invited me to go to this conference. And this is in 2015.
2: Mm-hmm.
3: So we went to this conference, had this amazing experience. And on our way back, we started praying. And then I remember we're driving in the car, we're just praying in the Spirit. And then the Lord said, I need you to tell him now, like, this is going to happen. And I was like, oh my gosh, like I was nervous. You know, he's a priest. I'm just a lay guy. And like the Holy Spirit said, you're going to do this. Like what if, you know, he's going to think I'm crazy.
2: Yeah.
3: And then I remember like, hey man, the Lord's speaking to me right now. And he's like, yeah, the Lord's speaking to me too. And I remember like, I feel like I'm supposed to share something with you. And he's like, yeah, what is it? And I'm like, yeah, I feel like the Lord wants us to start a ministry together, to take what we've received, to share that into the church. And I'm supposed to do it with you. And he said, that's exactly what he just told me at the same time. Hmm. So we had this confirmation that this is what God wanted. We're like, we came into agreement. And it really felt like Matthew 18, when Jesus said to the disciples, amen, amen, if two of you agree on anything for which you to pray, it'll be given by my Father in heaven. So it's like you have this call, but we had to both agree with it so that his will could actually flow through that. And that was in 2015. And we, like, basically the thing that we got was that we needed to do events like conferences to share this in a setting that people could come and receive and then go back into their lives. But we also were convinced, I told him about this call on my life for this school of ministry and that you are intimately connected with that. And he had been studying about schools of ministry as well and became convinced that it was needed. And he said just not shortly before that, another priest and he were just talking about, we need something like this as well. Like, we need to do it. How's it going to happen? And now you're talking about this. So that sealed the deal. We're going to do conferences, events, and we're going to do a school of ministry. And that's exactly what's happened.
2: don't you share with us and share with the listeners, now you, the working of spiritual gifts was critical to helping you hear the Lord.
3: Yeah.
2: And it was the body of Christ and the Holy Spirit, you know, like through other believers, that the word of the Lord actually came to you. Can you say a little bit about just what prophecy is meant to be to build up the body and how you discern it and that kind of stuff? Just because
3: absolutely,
2: it might be new for some of the folks who are listening.
3: Yeah, so it goes back to our identity that you're actually, when you're baptized, the church says that you actually receive the anointing of being a priest, prophet, and king in Christ Jesus, because that's how Jesus was anointed. He was anointed as priest, prophet, and king, and we actually receive his anointing to be priest, prophet, and king in our life to advance the kingdom of God. And so, in a sense, it's true, we are all prophets in that sense. We can all, and what is a prophet? Someone who hears God's voice. And Jesus said to the disciples in John chapter 10, I'm the good shepherd, you're my sheep. And he said, my sheep hear my voice. And so, as new creations in Christ Jesus, we are actually made to hear the voice of God. And we call that prayer when God speaks to us for us. That's just prayer. Now, if God speaks to me a message for you, Peter, and I share it, it ceases to become just personal prayer, and it becomes prophecy. Now, all prophecy is a matter of discernment. St. Paul said, do not despise any prophetic words, but test everything, retain what is good. So if you receive a prophetic word from me, it's your job to discern what's actually from God. You have authority over that. I don't. Anything that I speak needs to be what Paul said, for your upbuilding, encouragement, and consolation. If it's not hitting those three points, it's not going to be from God. And so this was a something that was hugely renewing in our lives, both Father Matthias and I. But it was something that was, at that point, so mystical, and only like saints or really holy people could do that. And we just became convinced this is something that is for every believer, because we are all anointed prophets in Christ Jesus. We are all able to hear his voice. We can all potentially be used to prophesy him. And St. Paul also, in 1 Corinthians 14, talked about the evangelical value of prophecy, that prophecy can actually be something that can lead an unbeliever to faith. Mm-hmm. And we want, like, we're living in the new evangelization. How can we be effective as evangelists without the gifts of the Holy Spirit, especially prophecy? So the gift of the prophetic gifts became a huge, we became very zealous for them. And so part of what we did with our school was create teaching about all of this stuff from the heart of the church, and then opportunities for people to actually put into practice what they're doing in a safe environment, where they can actually have safe space to pray, give, have people discern. It's okay to make mistakes. We're going to have a lot of pastoral support. And that's a huge part of the Encounter School.
2: No,
3: and if
2: really
3: you don't have a safe environment for that, it can actually get really messy. And a lot of our listeners out there, you probably have experienced times where people have said things that actually haven't been very helpful. And it's probably because they never had an experience. The people that haven't used the gifts well, they haven't had an opportunity to be discipled and well-formed themselves.
2: Yeah, this is a good time. I completely forgot to ask you to mention your new book in the Monday and Tuesday. So this is a good time.
3: Yeah.
2: Describe what you're holding in your hand right there and how people can get it.
3: Yeah, the book is called Supernatural Saints, A School of Ministry from the Saints. And basically, for 2,000 years, God has not stopped raising up holy men and women of God who have been filled with the Holy Spirit, who have prayed for and received gifts of the Holy Spirit and used those gifts to evangelize and advance the kingdom of God in their time. And so what I did was I went through all the extant first person, like primary sources of their evangelical experiences. So not hagiography, mm-hmm. not what was written hundreds of years after them, but either their own writings or the writings of the people that witnessed them firsthand about how they evangelized with spiritual gifts. And there are so many lessons of what we can learn from them, whether it's like with the prophetic gifts. I mean, St. Catherine of Siena, she utilized the gift of prophecy to evangelize and to build up the church in such a profound way. St. Philip Neri as well, St. Francis Xavier. So I compiled these stories and I share lessons from the saints of using the spiritual gifts for ministry and evangelization.
2: It's a very good book and I really appreciate it. And friends, I encourage you to get it.
3: Oh yeah, you endorsed it too.
2: Yes, right. And where can they get it?
3: Yeah, Amazon. Amazon's the best way to do it, and it's also on our website.
2: Yeah, and I think it's really a work of the Holy Spirit, outpouring of the Spirit in this generation that's happened, is to bring these gifts that are essential for the building up of the body. That's what it's about. It's about building up the body in many, many ways. You were being built up. There you were doing youth ministry. The Lord brought these people in your life. And one of the reasons the Lord could speak to you is because you were hungry.
3: Yeah.
2: Friends, listen, the Lord feeds the hungry. He really, really does. Just keep hungering for him. And no matter where you are, you might be hearing this today in the car or wherever, and you're just feeling like, wow, I've never experienced anything like that before. And there's something in me that is being birthed just listening to it, you know, or like, that could never happen to me. This is what the devil will say to disqualify you. Guess what? It doesn't matter how old you are. It doesn't matter how educated or uneducated you are or what other things you've done or how much difficulty you're having in your life. You're a child of God. If you're baptized into Christ, you are a child of God. And this is part of your inheritance. And the Lord is raising up things like Encounter to make an opportunity, create a doorway for people to come into from which they can be built up and equipped for what's there. So we have just a couple of minutes left. Could you say a little bit more about the prophetic word that you received initially, but also just the ongoing journey with Father Matthias, maybe a piece of it?
3: Yeah. So, I mean, the prophetic word was like, yeah, you're going to do this.
2: Yeah.
3: And you're going to
2: come
3: together. Father Matthias, the Holy Spirit confirmed that in me, and then he confirmed that together in us. And so Father Matthias had just had this calling to do a lot more healing ministry. So we formed like a group together informally, and we started doing healing services in the major cities in Ohio. He was serving as a spiritual director at Sacred Heart Major Seminary at the time. So he had a lot of capacity to travel. And we did healing services in Columbus and Dayton and Cincinnati and Cleveland, and just saw amazing signs and wonders flow. One of the big things is as we set up our school of ministry, we were putting it together at that time and discerning how is it going to work. We settled on 8 quarters, 2 years of long-term discipleship to raise people up to do the works of Jesus and greater works as Jesus wants us. And then we also plan to have a conference where we launch this and give people an opportunity to taste and see what's possible at an Encounter conference, and then to launch the school from that. And one of the big things that happened was during one of those healing services, or in the time that we were doing healing services and a lot of also street evangelization initiatives, we were contacted by a Catholic filmmaker from Chicago named Maura Smith, who was doing a documentary on the gifts of the Holy Spirit in evangelization. And so Encounter got featured in this documentary that she did called The Fearless Documentary. You can find that on YouTube. And that exposure of some of our street evangelization initiatives at the time and one of our healing services gave people actually like a lens for what happens when you step out and you boldly preach and demonstrate like Jesus with the gifts of the Holy Spirit.
2: Yes, you can, just as you're talking, I'm just thinking about, you receive this prophetic word about the Lord's going to do this kind of thing in you. It starts to unfold. You and Matthias come together. There's more impartation of God's grace in your life and things. And before you know it, the Lord brings somebody to you that's going to do some marketing for you.
3: Yeah.
2: Basically, he's going to create
3: like
2: this
3: totally
2: video. And all
3: marketing.
2: Of a sudden, boom,
3: yeah.
2: It was all out there. But anyway, friends, this is how the Lord works in so many ways like this, to just lead us in the path by the grace of the Holy Spirit to what he's fundamentally called us to do. And he wants everybody to be engaged in his life. He wants everybody to jump in the pool, so to speak, and be able to swim and be a part of what the Lord is doing. Well, Patrick's going to be with us again tomorrow. Hope you can join us. Until then, open your heart to the Holy Spirit. Just say yes to the journey he has for you. God bless you.
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14: 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You have to go with the flow. G.K. Chesterton says, right is right, even if nobody does it. And wrong is wrong, even if everybody is wrong about it. Right and wrong are not based on fashion and personal preferences, and not on the calendar. 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And as for going with the flow, Chesterton says, a dead thing goes with the stream. Only a living thing can go against it.
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15: I actually was gone from the Catholic Church for 35 years. 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

0: Glorious Mysteries of the Holy Rosary with Mother Angelica and the nuns of Our Lady of the Angels Monastery.
1: In the name of the Father, and of the Son, and of the Holy Spirit.
2: Amen.
1: I believe in God, the Father Almighty, Creator of heaven and earth, and in Jesus Christ, His only Son, our Lord, who was conceived by the Holy Spirit, born of the Virgin Mary, suffered under Pontius Pilate, was crucified, died, and was buried. He descended into hell. The third day He rose again from the dead. He ascended into heaven and sits at the right hand of God, the Father Almighty, from whence He shall come to judge the living and the dead.

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0: Mary, full of grace, the Lord is with thee. Blessed art thou among women, and blessed is the fruit of thy womb, Jesus.
1: Holy Mary, Mother of God, pray for us sinners now and at the hour of our death. Amen.
0: Hail Mary, full of grace, the Lord is with thee. Blessed art thou among women, and blessed is the fruit of thy womb, Jesus.
1: Holy Mary, Mother of God, pray for us sinners now and at the hour of our death. Amen.
0: Hail Mary, full of grace, the Lord is with thee. Blessed art thou amongst women, and blessed is the fruit of thy womb, Jesus.
1: Holy Mary, Mother of God, pray for us sinners now and at the hour of our death. Amen.
0: Glory be to the Father, and to the Son, and to the Holy Spirit.
1: As it was in the beginning, is now, and ever shall be, world without end. Amen.
0: The first glorious mystery, the resurrection.
2: All the trials, sufferings, heartaches, and disappointments will seem as nothing compared to the glory your sufferings merited for us. They shall all seem like a dream, and the vision of your face will fill our souls with exquisite joy.
0: Our Father, who art in heaven, hallowed be thy name. Thy kingdom come, thy will be done on earth as it is in heaven.
1: Give us

0: Hail Mary, full of grace, the Lord is with thee. Blessed art thou among women, and blessed is the fruit of thy womb, Jesus.
1: Holy Mary, Mother of God, pray for us sinners now and at the hour of our death. Amen.
0: Hail Mary, full of grace, the Lord is with thee. Blessed art thou amongst women, and blessed is the fruit of thy womb, Jesus.

0: thou amongst women, and blessed is the fruit of thy womb, Jesus.
1: Holy Mary, Mother of God, pray for us sinners, now and at the hour of our death. Amen.
0: Hail Mary, full of grace, the Lord is with thee. Blessed art thou among women, and blessed is the fruit of thy womb, Jesus.
1: Holy Mary, Mother of God, pray for us sinners now and at the hour of our death. Amen.
0: Hail Mary, full of grace, the Lord is with thee. Blessed art thou among women, and blessed is the fruit of thy womb, Jesus.

0: Blessed art thou amongst women, and blessed is the fruit of thy womb, Jesus.
1: Holy Mary, Mother of God, pray for us sinners, now and at the hour of our death. Amen.
0: Hail Mary, full of grace, the Lord is with thee. Blessed art thou amongst women, and blessed is the fruit of thy womb, Jesus.
1: Holy Mary, Mother of God, pray for us sinners, now and at the hour of our death. Amen.
0: Glory be to the Father, and to the Son, and to the Holy Spirit.
1: As it was in the beginning, is now, and ever shall be, world without end. Amen.
0: O my Jesus,
1: forgive us. Save us from fires now, and lead all souls to heaven, especially those who most need thy mercy.
0: The second glorious mystery, the Ascension.
2: Dear Jesus, we want to rise above the demands of our emotions and have the courage to live in spirit and truth. Grant us the faith that is always aware of the invisible reality, the hope that trusts in your promises, and the love that seeks not itself.
0: Our Father, who art in heaven, hallowed be thy name. Thy kingdom come, thy will be done, on earth as it is in heaven.
1: Give us this day our daily bread, and forgive us our trespasses, as we forgive those who trespass against us. And lead us not into temptation, but deliver us.
0: Hail Mary, full of grace, the Lord is with thee. Blessed art thou among women, and blessed is the fruit of thy womb, Jesus.
1: Amen.

0: is with thee. Blessed art thou amongst women, and blessed is the fruit of thy womb, Jesus.
1: Holy Mary, Mother of God, pray for us sinners now and at the hour of our death. Amen.
0: Hail Mary, full of grace, the Lord is with thee. Blessed art thou among women, and blessed is the fruit of thy womb, Jesus.
1: Holy Mary, Mother of God, pray for us sinners now and at the hour of our death. Amen.
0: Hail Mary, full of grace, the Lord is with thee. Blessed art thou amongst women, and blessed is the fruit of thy womb, Jesus.
1: Holy Mary, Mother of God,
0: Hail Mary, full of grace, the Lord is with thee. Blessed art thou among women, and blessed is the fruit of thy womb, Jesus.
1: Holy Mary, Mother of God, pray for us sinners now and at the hour of our death. Amen.
0: Hail Mary, full of grace, the Lord is with thee. Blessed art thou amongst women, and blessed is the fruit of thy womb, Jesus.
1: Holy Mary, Mother of God, pray for us sinners now and at the hour of our death. Amen.
0: Hail Mary, full of grace, the Lord is with thee. Blessed art thou amongst women, and blessed is the fruit of thy womb, Jesus.
1: Holy Mary, Mother of God, pray for us sinners now and at the hour of our death. Amen.
0: Hail Mary, full of grace, the Lord is with thee. Blessed art thou amongst women, and blessed is the fruit of thy womb, Jesus.
1: Holy Mary, Mother of God, pray for us sinners now and at the hour of our death. Amen.
0: Hail Mary, full of grace, the Lord is with thee. Blessed art thou among women, and blessed is the fruit

0: full of grace, the Lord is with thee. Blessed art thou among women, and blessed is the fruit of thy womb, Jesus.
1: Holy Mary, Mother of God, pray for us sinners, now and at the hour of our death. Amen.
0: Glory be to the Father, and to the Son, and to the Holy Spirit.
1: As it was in the beginning, is now, and ever shall be, world without end. Amen.
0: O my Jesus,
1: forgive us our sins, save us from the fires of hell, and lead all souls to heaven, especially those in most need of your mercy.
0: That third glorious mystery, the descent of the Holy Spirit.
2: Holy Spirit, give to us an increase of your gifts and the grace that assures your presence in our souls.
0: Our Father, who art in heaven, hallowed be thy name. Thy kingdom come, thy will be done on earth as it is in heaven.
1: Give us this day our daily bread, and forgive us our trespasses, as we forgive those who trespass against us. And lead us not into temptation, but deliver us from evil. Amen.
0: Hail Mary, full of grace, the Lord is with thee. Blessed art thou among women, and blessed is the fruit of thy womb, Jesus.
1: Holy Mary, Mother of God, pray for us sinners now and at the hour of our death. Amen.
0: Hail Mary, full of grace, the Lord is with thee. Blessed art thou amongst women, and blessed is the fruit of thy womb, Jesus.

0: full of grace, the Lord is with thee. Blessed art thou among women, and blessed is the fruit of thy womb, Jesus. Hail Mary, full of grace, the Lord is with thee. Blessed art thou amongst women, and blessed is the fruit of thy womb, Jesus.
1: Holy Mary, Mother of God, pray for us sinners now and at the hour of our death. Amen.
0: Hail Mary, full of grace, the Lord is with thee. Blessed art thou amongst women, and blessed is the fruit of thy womb, Jesus.

0: the Lord is with thee. Blessed art thou amongst women, and blessed is the fruit of thy womb, Jesus.
1: Holy Mary, Mother of God, pray for us sinners now and at the hour of our death. Amen.
0: Glory be to the Father, and to the Son, and to the Holy Spirit.
1: As it was in the beginning, is now, and ever shall be, world without end. Amen.
0: O my Jesus,

0: The fourth glorious mystery, the Assumption.
1: Dear Mary, Queen and Mother, let your Assumption into heaven give us the assurance and courage to be Christians in word and deed. Let us rise above the things of this world, so that our thoughts may be with you in heaven.
0: Our Father, who art in heaven, hallowed be thy name, thy kingdom come, thy will be done on earth as it is in heaven.
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1: Holy Mary, Mother of God, pray for us sinners now and at the hour of our death. Amen.
0: Hail Mary, full of grace, the Lord is with thee. Blessed art thou among women, and blessed is the fruit of thy womb, Jesus.
1: Holy Mary, Mother of God, pray for us sinners now and at the hour of our death. Amen.
0: Glory be to the Father, and to the Son, and to the Holy Spirit.
1: As it was in the beginning, is now, and ever shall be, world without end. Amen.
0: O my Jesus,

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1: 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So your divine Son, King and Lord, deigned to crown you as Queen of heaven and earth.
0: Our Father, who art in heaven, hallowed be thy name, thy kingdom come, thy will be done on earth as it is in heaven.
2: Give us this day our

0: Hail Mary, full of grace, the Lord is with thee. Blessed art thou among women, and blessed is the fruit of thy womb, Jesus.
1: Holy Mary, Mother of God, pray for us sinners now and at the hour of our death. Amen.
0: Hail Mary, full of grace, the Lord is with thee. Blessed art thou among women, and blessed is the fruit of thy womb, Jesus.
1: Holy Mary, Mother of God, pray for us sinners now and at the hour of our death. Amen.
0: Hail Mary, full of grace, the Lord is with thee. Blessed art thou among women, and blessed is the fruit of thy womb, Jesus.
1: Holy Mary,
0: Hail Mary, full of grace, the Lord is with thee. Blessed art thou among women, and blessed is the fruit of thy womb, Jesus.

0: Jesus.
1: Hail Mary, full of grace, the Lord is with thee. Blessed art thou amongst women, and blessed is the fruit of thy womb, Jesus.
2: Holy Mary, Mother of God, pray for us sinners now and at the hour of our death. Amen.
1: Hail Mary, full of grace, the Lord is with thee. Blessed art thou amongst women, and blessed is the fruit of thy womb, Jesus.
2: Holy Mary,
1: Hail Mary, full of grace, the Lord is with thee. Blessed art thou among women, and blessed is the fruit of thy womb, Jesus.

0: fruit of thy womb, Jesus.
1: Holy Mary, Mother of God, pray for us sinners now and at the hour of our death. Amen.
0: Hail Mary, full of grace, the Lord is with thee. Blessed art thou amongst women, and blessed is the fruit of thy womb, Jesus.
1: Holy Mary, Mother of God, pray for us sinners now and at the hour of our death. Amen.
0: Glory be to the Father, and to the Son, and to the Holy Spirit.
1: As it was in the beginning, is now, and ever shall be, world without end. Amen.
0: O my Jesus,
1: forgive us our sins, save us from the fires of hell, and lead all souls to heaven, especially those who most need thy mercy.
0: Hail, Holy Queen.
1: Mother.

0: Pray for us, Holy Mother of God.
1: That we may be worthy of the promises of Christ.
0: Let us pray. O God,
1: whose only begotten Son, by His life, death, and resurrection, has purchased for us the glorious eternal life, grant us this teaching, that we may take it upon these mysteries of the Most Holy Virgin, of the Blessed Virgin Mary, we may imitate the they contain, and obtain the they promise, through the same Christ our Lord. Amen.
0: May the divine assistance remain always with us.
1: And may the souls of the faithful departed, through the mercies of God, rest in peace. Amen.
0: In the name of the Father, and the Son, and the Holy Spirit.
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2: News from the Archdiocese of Baltimore, from the newsroom of the Catholic Review. Deacons, deacons, and more deacons. In the past 2 weeks, Baltimore Archbishop William Laurie ordained 26 men to the diaconate. 14 are permanent deacons, and, if all goes as planned, 12 of the men will be ordained to the priesthood next year. The faithful packed the Cathedral of Mary Our Queen in Homeland May 9th for the permanent deacon ordination, and again a week later for the ordinations to the transitional diaconate. The Archbishop laid his hands upon each deacon and said the prayer of ordination. Then the deacons were vested with their stole and dalmatic, symbols of their office. More ordinations are in store for the Premier See, as 5 men will be ordained to the priesthood June 20th at 10 a.m. at the Cathedral. The Mass will be live-streamed. For more, visit CatholicReview.org. 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

0: Wednesday, the 20th of May. It's the Feast of St. Bernardine of Siena. Let's pray the collect from Mass today in the name of the Father, and the Son, and the Holy Spirit. O God, who gave the priest St. Bernardine of Siena a great love for the holy name of Jesus, grant through his merits and prayers that we may ever be set aflame with the spirit of your love. We ask this through Christ our Lord. Our Father, who art in heaven, hallowed be thy name. Thy kingdom come, thy will be done, on earth as it is in heaven. Give us this day our daily bread, and forgive us our trespasses, as we forgive those who trespass against us. And lead us not into temptation, but deliver us from evil. Glory be to the Father, and to the Son, and to the Holy Spirit, as it was in the beginning, is now, and ever shall be, world without end. Amen. St. Bernardine of Siena, pray for us. It is the Sunrise Morning Show. Glad you're with us here on the EWTN Global Catholic Radio Network. I'm Matt Swaim. Anna Mitchell has news. Paul Lockman at the controls. We'll talk to Claire Ann Ath, who's just recently written an article about the importance of getting kids outside, not just to keep them from driving you crazy inside during the summer, but also because playing outside tells them something about the God who made everything you see outside. Rita Heikenfell will discuss Bible foods with us, Gary Zimak along as well, and Mike Aquilina at the end of the hour. We got a jam-packed 8 minutes ahead, so stay with us if you can. Right now it's 2 minutes past. Here's Anna Mitchell with news.
1: Good morning. The Bishop of San Diego has condemned the attack earlier this week on the Islamic Center of San Diego, where 3 people were killed in what police are investigating as a hate crime. The 3 adults were killed Monday when they kept 2 armed attackers from entering the Islamic Center, which was full of children at the time. Last night, an interfaith vigil was held outside the mosque where the 3 victims were hailed as heroes for giving their lives to protect the children. Speakers at the vigil called for peace and for an end to Islamophobia. Authorities say the attackers who took their own lives had been radicalized online. Bishop Michael Pham of San Diego released a statement yesterday saying, quote, "We stand united in solidarity and prayer with the Muslim community, which was subjected to a senseless act of violence." He said an attack on one faith community is an attack on the sacred dignity of all human life, end quote. Archbishop Paul Coakley, the president of the U.S. bishops, issued a statement as well, also condemning the violence and expressing profound sorrow and prayerful solidarity. President Trump has told lawmakers at the White House congressional picnic that he hopes to end the conflict with Iran, quote, very quickly. More from Mark Mayfield.
2: He said Iran was eager for a deal and argued the situation should have happened for 47 years. Trump added that action would come fast and predicted oil prices would fall as a result, while insisting the administration was close to resolving the war and preventing Iran from obtaining a nuclear weapon. His remarks came just hours after the Senate advanced a war powers resolution, which is aimed at requiring the withdrawal of U.S. forces from the Iran conflict. I'm Mark Mayfield.
1: Yesterday was primary day in 6 states for U.S. House, Senate, and governor races. Voters cast ballots in key elections across Kentucky, Georgia, Alabama, Pennsylvania, Idaho, and Oregon. In Kentucky, Ed Galrine won the Republican primary for Kentucky's 4th congressional district over Republican Congressman incumbent Thomas Massie, a vocal critic of President Trump. This was one of the top races many believed was a test to measure Trump's influence on the GOP. Elsewhere, former Atlanta Mayor Keisha Lance Bottoms won the Georgia Democratic primary yesterday, becoming only the 2nd black woman to be the state's Democratic nominee for governor. Disney is being hit with a class action lawsuit over facial recognition technology at its California theme parks. Monica Nelson reports.
3: Facial recognition was put in place at Disneyland and Disney California Adventure entrances in April. The lawsuit argues Disney does not adequately disclose the use of their biometric collection. It adds that a sign at select entrances with a slash through a silhouette that allows guests to avoid the facial recognition isn't enough notice. The lawsuit's seeking at least $5 million. I'm Monica Nelson.
1: Meta's North American employees have been told to work from home today, the day the company plans to lay off an estimated 10% of its workforce. The job cuts come as the social media and tech giant incorporates more artificial intelligence into its operations. And registration is now open for the 2026 Florida Python Challenge. It's July 10th through the 19th in the Florida Everglades. The challenge is held each year to help the state control the Burmese python population. This year's grand prize is $10,000. The challenge began back in 2013. Nearly 300 pythons were removed during last year's event alone.
0: That's not what I thought that the Florida Python Challenge was.
1: I don't know how much money it would require for me to enter such a challenge.
0: Are you
1: $10,000?
0: Why did it have to be snakes, people?
1: Absolutely.
0: Wow. I've never been that afraid of snakes.
1: Even Burmese pythons?
0: Yeah. Well, you know, I worked at a tourist aquarium briefly, and
1: yes.
0: All the Burmese pythons they had on display were actually donated by people who bought a cute baby snake, and then it got to be like 10
1: giant.
0: Feet long, and they're like, oh no, this thing can eat me.
1: Yeah.
0: You know, that's a rule of thumb. Never get a pet that can eat you.
1: Yeah, that's probably a good idea.
0: But speaking of which, that's what I thought you were going to say when you said that. Was it the Florida Python Challenge? Is that what they call it?
1: Mm-hmm.
0: I thought it was like maybe if you eat a whole python in 45 minutes, you don't have to pay for it.
1: Okay, that's terrifying. That's disgusting, and you shouldn't have mentioned it on a breakfast show.
0: Well, I mean,
1: people are eating Cheerios right now, Matt.
0: Not anymore.
1: Ugh.
0: We thank you for being with us on this Wednesday, May 20th. It's 7 minutes past the hour.
4: The Sunrise Morning Show continues. I'm Matt Swaim, joined now by Claire Ann Ath. She's from the Human Coalition and Vita et Terra. She has She has an article for the Daily Wire about bored kids and playing outside. I know it's an article and not a book, but you could write a book about this stuff, and some people have. Claire, welcome back.
5: Hi, thank you so much for having me on this morning, Matt. And yes, I agree. There definitely could be a book on it, and I'm sure there's many.
4: All right, so there are some folks who would say, get outside, quit looking at screens. And they say that from a position of pessimism towards technology.
5: Mm-hmm.
4: But how is it that we can maybe understand this as a sign of optimism toward creation?
5: Yeah, so I had written this piece, and I actually thought it ended up being very timely because there's a viral video, and it was really heartbreaking to watch, of a young girl who's maybe 3 years old shopping with her mom in Costco. And I don't know if you've seen this, but the mom had an iPad kind of like connected to a purse, and her daughter is like tracking her through the store watching the show on the iPad. And it goes to show really the addictive nature and kind of that we're not giving our children the ability to entertain themselves, to be imaginative. And when we think about how this ties to creation, we're really seeing a big issue with young people and people in general not wanting to be outside, not knowing how to engage with the outdoors. And it's something we really have to get back to as a culture and as human beings.
4: So I did not see, I saw it, but I did not see it in the viral video. I saw it in my actual Costco, Claire. I see it in my actual Costco multiple times every time I go to Costco because this is epidemic, right? I have a 14-year-old who, you know, he loves screens too, but even he is like, man, these iPad kids, they're broken, man. They don't even know how to, like, make eye contact with people. And I think that this is part of what we're hoping will happen is that you get to – There are ways to interact with the world besides just your eyeballs and your thumbs, and that's important, isn't it?
5: It is, and that's just one of the things that we really need to be able to get back to is getting into the world around us and being engaged citizens. You know, something I noticed that not a lot of people are talking about is you know, our budget and our taxes. And I was really disappointed to see that the other week, the Trump administration had cut nearly $800 million to our national parks. And this is something that the average person just doesn't really know a lot about because they're not out there. They're not in nature. And I think that if we have our kids get outside, and one of the important things I mentioned in my article is that it's not just go outside and be part of a soccer camp or this camp or this club, which is good, but that we want our kids to have unstructured time outside. So time that they can use their imagination, and everything doesn't have to be so pre-planned for them. Because that's, like you had mentioned, the glazed over and the iPad kid, is we're losing the ability to just use the tools that God's given us and just to be kids who then grow up into good and virtuous adults.
4: Yeah, there is something that, you know, maybe people have a little resistance to in the idea of a national park system. And, you know, that's its own political conversation. You know, how should that kind of thing be funded, you know, or whatever. But I think maybe the deeper question for us to ask, separating it out of politics, is where is the practical use of going to a national park? And someone might say, well, you could be more productive doing X, Y, or Z. And in some sense, this is actually kind of an argument against religion, right? Why would you be involved in any kind of religious reflection or prayer or anything when you could be doing something practical? When in fact, when we look at how God makes and what he does, most of what he has created in this universe is actually not that useful to us at all. We live on a tiny speck of it in the middle of a vast universe. There's this sort of extravagance in the creation of God that shows us something about his magnificence, his magnanimity. And in some ways, you kind of have to get your head into that to realize that God is good. It's hard to realize that God is good if all you're thinking about is accomplishing tasks or satiating desires.
5: Well, one of the things I think about a lot, Matt, is how we have kind of been hardwired to have this appreciation and this draw and desire to be in God's creation that he called good. I think a lot about that when you're in the city, that people want green spaces. You know, you go to New York City, and where do they want to go? They want to go to Central Park. And that there's just something at its core about being outdoors and about seeing the greenery and just like the intricacies of what's been created that really is tied to our nature as human beings.
4: So I, a couple of years ago, was in Northern Virginia, and there was this kind of upscale planned community type of thing with lots of shops and a theater, and it's all concrete everywhere, but they had this green space in the middle of it. I don't know if you've ever been to one of these, but it's this green space. It's this sort of lawn where people can sit and read books and lay out blankets. And I was like, well, that's cool that they at least have this. And I looked, and it was all AstroTurf. it was all fake. You know, what it strikes me about all this is that we keep on trying to do things to recreate stuff that God has already made and that is already there. And that there is something that you can kind of learn by getting that dirt under your fingernails. Someone might say, well, but can kids get service hours for doing this? Can kids get, you know, credit for class for doing a report on this? And we have to kind of get outside of that mentality and sort of just understand that sometimes you don't have to actually accomplish anything. Sometimes just being there is the benefit.
5: No, you're exactly right. And one of the things that I've even noticed with my own kids, I have three boys, is that they are capable of so much more than we think. And so as parents, you know, it might seem like the easier thing to just give them a video game or give them a tablet. We recently got chickens this spring, and, you know, I was always a little apprehensive, thought this is going to be a lot of work on my end and another more animals to care for. But the kids love them, and they're the ones, and I'm not making them. They want to get up in the morning, make sure all the chickens are out before it's time to go to bed. We have the automatic door, but, like, they want to go out and check on them and bring them food. And I think that it's just another level of responsibility, but it's something for them to care about and just have invested relationship with.
4: Well, if people want to read your article about this and the usefulness of being bored, as it were, how can they find your article?
5: Yeah, so it's listed right now on the Daily Wire, and you can also check out our website. It's vita@terra.org.
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1: The Bishop of San Diego has condemned the attack Monday, on the Islamic Center of San Diego. Six states yesterday held primaries in key races for the U.S. House, Senate, and governor races. And the Vatican Secretary of State, Pietro Parolin, in a speech to an awards ceremony in Europe, urges Europe to renew its commitment to peace.
0: News at the top and bottom of each hour, every weekday morning here on the Sunrise Morning Show. And got an interesting window into the life of the early church in the first reading from Mass today from Acts chapter 20. So Paul is actually talking to a group of priests in the church in Ephesus. Now, you probably are very familiar with the letter that he wrote to the Ephesians.
1: Indeed.
0: So, this is one of his favorite places to be, Paul, Ephesus. And he says basically goodbye to them forever. He knows that he's not going to see them again. But he says something very interesting, Anna Mitchell, that this turns out to be like one of those kind of verses I never saw scenario that sometimes people from Sola Scriptura backgrounds, you know, kind of discover, and they're not sure exactly what to do with. But Paul says here, be vigilant and remember that for 3 years, night and day, I unceasingly admonished each of you with tears, and now I commend you to God and that gracious word of his that can build you up. Paul was with the Ephesians for 3 years, night and day, teaching and preaching. And we have a record of Paul teaching the Ephesians. Mm-hmm. It's six chapters long. Mm-hmm. It's like six pages
1: probably
0: in your Bible.
1: Probably not like 3 years worth of whatever.
0: That is not 3 years worth of material
1: Yeah.
0: that you get in the book of Ephesians. So
4: interestingly, most of what the Ephesians learned from Paul, they did not learn through the letter to the Ephesians. They learned through Paul hanging out and being with them and praying with them and celebrating the sacraments with them and being a minister of reconciliation among them. Mm-hmm. So there's this question about, you know, well, we look at scripture and tradition. What do you Catholics have, like a secret book of Paul's letters that you claim that, you know, explains all this other stuff and that, you know,
1: no,
4: we can't just trust
1: tradition.
4: It. No, we have this world that Paul helped to make happen in Ephesus, and of course they carried that forward.
1: Yeah.
4: And, you know, he wrote them some advice columns too. And that made
1: you know,
4: it
1: hitting
4: the
1: highlights, so to speak.
4: That's right. You know, he knew the pastoral needs, and so he addressed a few quick things. But that's it. Like, that's all we get in writing about the Ephesians. And he was there for 3 whole years. So, yeah. Interesting.
1: Good stuff.
4: But that's how the church gets built in Ephesus. Not through a letter, but through Paul's actual experience.

0: I don't know about you, but I am big on quality time. It's my number one love language. Nothing beats passing time with family members and friends at the kitchen table, in the living room, or outside around a campfire. And if I had to guess, I would bet the apostles were big on quality time too. Just think of all the time they spent with Jesus during his public ministry, during those 3 years. At first glance, it looks like the ascension of our Lord, which we celebrate today, is the end of our Lord's quality time with his apostles. He gives the Great Commission before ascending into heaven. But in a mysterious way, as Jesus reminds us at the end of the Great Commission, he remains with us even after his ascension. He says, "Behold, I am with you always until the end of the age." In the words of soon-to-be blessed Fulton Sheen, because of our Lord's ascension, his life is no longer just a life to be copied, but a life to be lived. As Jesus extends that opportunity to share in his life through the Great Commission, you and I have the opportunity to live the Great Commission by inviting others to share in our life of faith. My challenge for you this week is to meet someone new at Sunday Mass and invite them into your life of faith. Whether that's a ministry you're a part of, or simply inviting them to go grab a donut in the parish hall to get to know them. May the ascension of our Lord encourage us to share in the life of Jesus and to invite others to share in our life of faith.
1: 2 Minutes to Virtue is a production of the Catholic Diocese of Arlington, Virginia. For more information, visit their website, arlingtondiocese.org.
2: It is time for Bible Foods with Rita Heikenfeld from AboutEating.com, and I don't know how your garden is doing right now, but I got a few things popping up, a few blooms, a few baby peppers and tomatoes as well. Rita, good morning.
3: Good morning. I'm glad because that's what we're going to talk about today and how all gardening goes way back to Bible days, even when Jesus was on this earth.
2: Yeah, before that, even, as a matter of fact, if you want to talk about gardening, and that's the first job that God gives to Adam, you know, after his creation. So this is something that's a long-standing history in civilization and humanity. But Jesus, I always say, Rita, that if you want to really understand what Jesus has to say in his parables and teachings, number one, go fishing. Number two, plant a garden, because so much of what he says is tied to those two kinds of realities.
3: You know, so, that's so true. And I'm thinking with gardening, when you think of Matthew in chapter 13 about the sower of the seeds, sower went out to sow. And as he sowed, some seeds fell along a path and the birds came and ate them up. And some fell on rocky ground where they didn't have enough soil to thrive. They came up, but they didn't have any depth. So when the sun came out, they were scorched, and they just withered away. And then some fell upon thorns, and then the thorns overtook those, choked them out. And then other seeds fell on good soil and brought forth what was called back then grain, lots and lots. And the parable, it says, "He who has ears, let him hear." So I think that's just a great lesson, don't you?
2: Oh, absolutely. And it's also reflective of the reality of any of us who ever gardened. You know what happens if you plant something but you don't pull up the weeds all around it? It'll get choked out, right? If you want it to grow, you don't drop a seed on the concrete on the sidewalk. It's not going to happen. You know, and one of the other things that strikes me, too, is there's another great parable that Jesus says, he tells in Luke chapter 13 about a barren fig tree that's not producing fruit. But you know what? Maybe if it's not producing fruit, you should go spread some manure around the base of it and see if next season it produces fruit. I don't know about you, Rita, but if you want a garden to grow, a little compost or fertilizer, even perhaps manure, is a good, decent solution to get you some good, fertile ground to grow in.
3: Oh, it is, and we have, I call it black gold. We have a big pile of horse manure out back. And, you know, when you think of gardening, Annie had brought this up, what kind of soil do you need? Is your yard soil okay? And, you know, if you're doing in-ground garden, I always say most of the time, check your soil. It's usually okay, but as you just said, you got to prepare the ground. You got to get all those weeds out, loosen up that soil well, And then, as you just said again, add a little compost or your favorite fertilizer. Then I think you're good to go. Now, if you're doing container gardening, that which a lot of people do, I think for containers, I like to use potting soil. It's lighter weight. It's got everything you need in it, and it won't weigh the containers down. And then the raised beds, that can be filled with good yard soil or the bags of topsoil. So how do you grow? Are you doing containers or raised beds or in-ground?
2: I'm doing containers right now. And I've got mostly herbs, but I got a couple of standalone pots with peppers and tomatoes at the moment. That's kind of the thing. Now, you got to be careful if you're going to do one of those standalone pots with something like cucumbers, because you better have something for those cucumbers to climb on.
3: Oh, yeah. You know, the regular old-fashioned cucumbers, like the big ones you see in the store, absolutely need something to climb on for support. You can do fencing or stakes, whatever, but there's some new cucumber varieties out there, Matt, that are more bush-like, like for raised beds and containers. So don't let not having, the lower 40 in a plow stop you from growing cucumbers.
2: Well, I have neither a lower 40 nor a plow nor a donkey to pull it. So that's kind of how I roll. You know, the other thing, too, I was thinking about this with fertilizer. So when I lived at a Catholic worker house in Cincinnati for a while, it was an interesting time. But one of my jobs was vermicomposting. Did you ever mess around with any of that? Well, basically, we would put all our compost in a tub with a bunch of worms, and then every once in a while, we'd take the worms out, separate them into a new thing of compost, and then take all the stuff that they had eaten and had passed through them and use that. And that was the real black gold, Rita.
3: You know what? That verma composting is just perfect. And when you think of worms and their job in the soil, no better way. It's all natural. And that's something, too, fun for the kids because, you know, they love to get their hands in that dirt and get those little wigglers in between. But, yes, worms are a great compost, great addition to any garden. So you were doing good back then.
2: Yeah. Well, you know what? What this all tells me, too, is the sort of genius of the way that God set up creation. How in the world is it possible that you can eat something and throw the rinds in a bucket and a worm can then go and eat it and then it passes through the worm and next thing you know, you got something that will help you grow another vegetable? I mean, it's genius.
3: It is. And, you know, now they're selling dried composted, the vermiculture, dried worm castings, and they're expensive. So here we're talking about not only if you garden, have a little pot or whatever, you're not only saving money, it's a wonderful, wonderful, fun thing for your family to do, too. You can grow carrots, potatoes, as we talked about, cucumbers, tomatoes, peppers. I love that you're growing those little peppers for the kids because those are in those blister packs. So, yeah, lots of fun things you can do. And on my website, I have got a great recipe just for a tomato basil bruschetta and some other really good information about what herbs you can grow in containers. So we'll all get out there and dig in the dirt in some fashion.
2: Well, you can't grow the baguette for that, but you can grow the basil, and you can grow the cherry tomatoes for that. And I'll have that recipe up here on our website, sunrisemorningshow.com, as well. Rita, thank you again for great thoughts on gardening God's good earth this morning.
3: Well, I'm always glad to talk to you, and I will talk to you again next week, Matt.
2: All right. Thanks so much, Rita. Find her linked in the show notes at sunrisemorningshow.com. Half past the hour, here's Anna with news.
4: Good morning. The U.S. bishops are condemning the attack Monday on the Islamic Center of San Diego, where three people were killed in what police are investigating as a hate crime. The three adults were killed Monday when they kept two armed attackers from entering the Islamic Center, which was full of children at the time. Last night, an interfaith vigil was held outside the mosque where the three victims were hailed as heroes for giving their lives to protect the children. Speakers at the vigil called for peace and for an end to Islamophobia. Authorities say the attackers, who took their own lives, had been radicalized online. San Diego Bishop Michael Pham said in a statement, quote, "We stand united in solidarity and prayer with the Muslim community, which was subjected to a senseless act of violence, saying an attack on one faith community is an attack on the sacred dignity of all human life. Archbishop Paul Coakley, the president of the U.S. Bishops Conference, also issued a statement condemning the violence and expressing profound sorrow and prayerful solidarity. He said he and his fellow bishops stand with all who mourn in the wake of this senseless violence, affirming our shared commitment to the dignity of every human life and the rejection of hatred in all its forms. In Washington, the Senate passed a war powers resolution yesterday meant to limit President Trump's Iran war powers. Tammy Trujillo reports.
5: It marks the first time it's passed after several failed attempts. Republican Senators Susan Collins of Maine, Lisa Murkowski of Alaska, Rand Paul of Kentucky, and Bill Cassidy of Louisiana joined Democrats to pass the motion 50-47. Cassidy lost his primary bid just days ago and voted in favor of the resolution for the first time. As before, Senator John Fetterman of Pennsylvania was the only Democrat to oppose it. If it passes in the House, the measure will surely be vetoed by Trump. I'm Tammy Trujillo.
4: Yesterday was primary day in six states for U.S. House, Senate, and governor races. Voters cast ballots in key elections across Kentucky, Georgia, Alabama, Pennsylvania, Idaho, and Oregon. In Kentucky, Ed Gallrein won the Republican primary for Kentucky's 4th Congressional District over Republican Congressman Thomas Massie, a vocal President Trump critic in recent years. This was one of the top races many believed was a test to measure Trump's influence on the GOP. The Vatican Secretary of State gave an address at an EU Parliament awards ceremony urging Europe to renew its commitment to peace. From Vatican Radio, Linda Bordoni reports.
6: Speaking at a ceremony during which he received the European Order of Merit, Cardinal Pietro Parolin conveyed the greetings of Pope Leo XIV and reiterated that peace in Europe cannot be taken for granted, but must be continually strengthened through concrete choices and shared responsibility. The Vatican Secretary of State described harmony among peoples as a promise rooted in the founding values of the European Union. Those values, he said, remain deeply connected to Europe's Christian heritage and continue to offer guidance in today's world, especially as new conflicts and tensions emerge on the international stage. Among the principles highlighted by the Cardinal during his acceptance speech was the inviolable dignity of every human person. This dignity, he said, must always be protected at every stage of life and should remain at the center of political and social decision-making. The Cardinal also reaffirmed the Holy See's willingness to work together with European institutions in promoting dialogue, solidarity, and peace. The event marked the presentation of the European Order of Merit, a distinction established on the 75th anniversary of the Schuman Declaration, the founding moment of European unity after the Second World War. The award honors individuals whose work strengthens Europe and promotes the shared values of peace, democracy, and human dignity. And alongside Cardinal Parolin, recipients on Tuesday included former German Chancellor Angela Merkel, former Polish President Lech Wałęsa, and former Portuguese President and Prime Minister Aníbal Cavaco Silva. I'm Linda Bordoni.
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9: Have you heard of La Salette in France? Most Catholics haven't. Yet France has been visited by Our Lady perhaps more than any country on earth. At La Salette she wept. At Pont-Main she appeared to children with a message of hope. In Paris, she gave the world the miraculous medal through a novice named Catherine Labouret. This September, JMJ tours pilgrimages to all of these places, and to Lisieux, Ars, Rouen, and the American Cemetery at Normandy. On the 180th anniversary of Our Lady's apparition at La Salette, Our Lady will receive prayer intentions in the very places where she appeared and promised to help. Led by Father John Heisler and Father Randy Valentin with the Sisters of La Salette, departing from Washington Dulles Airport September 23rd through October 3rd. 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
2: The Sunrise Morning Show continues. I'm Matt Swaim, joined now by Gary Zimak from followingthetruth.com. He joins us from Philly's country. And Gary, I don't even know how to get into this conversation with you. It's a little awkward because the Reds are playing the Phillies right now. I just want you to know that no matter what happens, I will always respect you as a brother.
11: Oh man, you got the better of us last night, but we're gonna keep going. We're gonna try again today. But always good to talk with you, Matt.
2: Indeed, indeed. Well, we have been looking at all kinds of verses that kind of help us get perspective when the world is going insane. And Anna Mitchell and I, every morning before we get on the air, it seems like we're shooting stories back and forth with one another. Did you see this? Did you see this? Man, that's nuts. Things are crazy. People are insane.
11: Right.
2: But I think that this verse from Paul today in 1 Corinthians is actually, strangely, it's not one that I immediately comes to mind when I'm thinking about how crazy the world is, but I think it actually is a remedy for that anxiety about the state of things. Share it with us.
11: I agree, Matt. It's a very simple question, one that we can really, face it as, look at it as it's directed to each one of us. 1 Corinthians chapter 3, verse 16, Paul writes this: "Do you not know that you are God's temple and that God's Spirit dwells in you?" Again, it's a simple question, and as we approach Pentecost, and when I get up each day and I face my many weaknesses and think of the challenges that I may face today, this is a question that I have to ask myself and remind myself of. The fact that the Holy Spirit does dwell in me, and because of that, I have power. I have the power of the Spirit to face the situations that I will face today. The Spirit enables me to think, to speak, and act as Jesus did. I mean, literally, to go out and be Jesus in the world. I have that kind of power. And to be honest with you, if I ask myself this question, or I assume that Paul is asking me this question, do you not know that you're God's temple and the Holy Spirit dwells in you? I would have to say a lot of times my answer is going to be, I forgot. You're right. I know it, but I forgot. And I think we all need that reminder. And also, when you talk about the world being crazy and some of the attacks we will face, maybe on social media, maybe in person, people giving us a hard time, difficult people to deal with, we have to remember that not only am I a temple of the Holy Spirit, but every baptized Christian is also a temple of the Holy Spirit. So maybe I should treat them a little bit differently.
2: Maybe so. Maybe so.
11: Right?
2: It's interesting, too. Like, we're, robots are killing jobs left and right. We are still, brought news of war every morning. Horrible things happening. Mass shootings, election vitriol, all these dumb things going on in the world. And that's the temptation, is to look around and say, God, where are you in all of this? And the answer is in this verse is, well, I'm in you, right? Where is God in this world? Everywhere you walk. That's where.
11: Wow.
2: Yeah. I mean, it's kind of a crazy concept, but that's really, again, that's the perspective, the reframing of kind of our way of looking at this stuff.
11: Yeah, and it's such a simple reminder, but it's one that's very much needed, because one of the greatest sources of our anxiety or our discouragement is the feeling that I can't handle this or that or the other thing. Whatever I'm about to face, I just can't do it. Or maybe I can't overcome this sin that I keep committing over and over and over. Well, the answer is, yes, you can. The Holy Spirit is within us, and with our cooperation with the Holy Spirit, we will be able to overcome and deal with whatever we're facing. And that important reminder can literally change our attitude. As I was reading it to you, it was kind of changing my attitude. And, you know, there's not a day that we don't do one of these segments, you and I, when beforehand I don't ask the Holy Spirit to come in me and help me and speak through me. Because I know what I can do on my own, Matt. And you probably know what I could do on my own. But with the help of the Holy Spirit, I can make a little bit of sense sometimes.
2: Yeah, neither you or I would survive in the wild very long, Gary. But, you know, the other thing here, too, is that, you know, imagine how the apostles must have felt. You know, they rejoiced when they went away from the ascension. And it says, though, even then, that they worshipped him, but they also doubted.
11: Yeah, I like
2: right?
11: that.
2: Another hold up in the upper room trying to figure out what's going to happen. And then it's like a switch flips. Like, that's a different
11: right.
2: Peter that comes out of the room on Pentecost Sunday. It's a different
11: right.
2: Peter. And
11: right.
2: Everybody can tell. And Peter can tell. When you read the letters of Peter in the New Testament, you're like, how is this the same guy?
11: Yeah.
2: From the Gospels. Because it doesn't sound like him at all. Like, something happened in him.
11: Right. And even though we may have that power, and we do have that power through the Holy Spirit, we need to be reminded of that, because it's quite possible for us to ignore the power of the Holy Spirit working in us simply because we forget that he's in us and he's working in us. So I think this reminder is really important for each of us today to be reminded of the fact, especially as we approach Pentecost Sunday, that we remember that we do have this power. Jesus did not leave us alone. He promised that. He gives himself to us through the Eucharist, but also through the power of the Holy Spirit. So he's not just in the tabernacle. He dwells through his Holy Spirit inside of each one of us. And with the power of the Spirit moving in us, we're going to be able to accomplish more than we could ever do on our own.
2: Yeah, I mean, you are the tabernacle when you receive the Eucharist.
11: Yeah. Wow.
2: I mean, that's you. You are carrying Christ in the tabernacle of your body out into the world. That's essentially what Paul is saying here. You are God's temple. Like, you are.
11: Right.
2: You know? This is not some sort of an abstract idea of, like, God made you and that's cool. No, there's like an actual sacramental reality to this when we walk out of Mass.
11: Yeah, and I'm so glad you mentioned that, because sometimes this can, the idea of the indwelling of the Holy Spirit can tend to be a little abstract, can tend to be very abstract. But we need that reminder. Something changed. Something changed when we received the Holy Spirit. But now it's up to us to cooperate with the power of the Holy Spirit and to follow the prompting of the Spirit, which isn't easy. That's something we have to work at, but it's something that we can work at, and we can do a better job at by just desiring to let the Holy Spirit work in us. You know what that means? That means sometimes I'm going to have to

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0: 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Have a great day.
1: All right, my friend. Thanks so much.
0: All right, we're back after this. It's a quarter till.
2: Anna Mitchell here. Matt and I would like to invite you to join us for a celebration. 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
2: FathersOfTheChurch.com. Mike Aquilina joining us again here on the Sunrise Morning Show. He's author of many books, including pertinent to today's discussion, Keeping Mary Close. Good morning, Mike.
8: Good morning, Andy.
2: So, of course, in the month of May, we celebrate the Blessed Mother in a special way. Did the early church revere the Blessed Mother of God?
8: Absolutely, in many different ways, you know, through feast days and through their literature and in the liturgies. There are so many remnants of this in the documentary record, in the archaeological record. They didn't mark the month of May the way we do. That's a fairly recent innovation. And by recent, I mean the 16th century. So even that goes back a ways. We're talking half a millennium there. They did honor the Blessed Virgin Mary. They appreciated her necessity, really, for the understanding of the mysteries of the life of Jesus Christ. I love the way Ignatius of Antioch puts it in one of his letter to the Ephesians. And you have to understand, Ignatius is one of the very earliest of Christian testimonies. You know, he is someone who learned the gospel from the apostles themselves. He was one of the apostolic fathers. He's writing around 107 AD. And listen to what he says. He says, "Now, the virginity of Mary was hidden from the prince of this world, as was also her offspring, and the death of the Lord, three mysteries of renown, which were wrought in silence by God." You see here that Ignatius so esteemed the virginity of Mary as a work of God that he placed it in relation to the central mysteries of Christianity, Jesus' incarnation and his redemptive death. This is remarkable, and it really instructs us on how we should consider the mysteries of Mary as well in relation to her son, our Lord Jesus.

0: Christ.
1: And it is all about her son, isn't it? I mean, I think of when I think of the early church and the Blessed Virgin Mary, my mind goes to the Council of Ephesus, Mike, and the controversy over the title that we now take for granted, I think, today, the Theotokos, the Mother of God. Can you talk about the link between Ephesus and Mary and how that tradition kind of came about?
2: Well, what's funny is it was taken for granted at the time of Ephesus as
1: yes.
2: well, and long before that. And that was the problem, that we had this new bishop in Constantinople who was calling the title Mother of God into question. So he is telling his people not to use that term in their hymns, in their prayers. And all these people are saying, what's wrong with you? This is the way we learned it from our grandparents and the way they learned it from their grandparents. And it's true. Once you got into the historical record, you could see that the term Mother of God had been used for so long and so commonly before then. The Emperor Julian the Apostate, who was an ex-Christian and very much anti-Christian, mocked Christians for using the term Mother of God so much when he considered it illogical. Hmm. You know, he said, how can he said a mother must precede her son in time. How could God himself have a mother? And Cyril of Alexandria responded, no, you're not getting it at all. Jesus is God and Mary mothered him. We cannot dispute those facts. And so she merits the term Mother of God by this extraordinary grace. So the emperor called the Council of Ephesus to settle this dispute between the Bishop Nestorius and his people in Constantinople, because it was roiling the church. It was causing great controversy and great division, and there was no reason for it. As Cyril and the other bishops showed at the council, that term had been in common use in prayers and liturgies and in other writings and since at least the early 3rd century. They could document it back that far. And before that, we don't have a whole lot of documentation anyway. So they showed that this is something that the church had always done.
1: I want to get back to that point about prayer in a second, but to stick with the Council of Ephesus just for one more moment. I mean, God brings good out of all problems, I guess you could say,
2: yes.
1: Right? And
2: yeah.
1: And from that, we get the first church devoted to Mary as the Mother of God. I mean, talk about a nice consolation prize.
2: Yes, and what a beautiful church it is. It still stands today in Rome, and that's something that we can thank God for. This is the ancient faith. This is the way Christians have always believed, and it's not that devotion to Mary is important in itself. It is, but it's not supremely important. Its true importance is that it safeguards our devotion to Jesus Christ, which is unique, you know, because he's God. So Mary is kind of the foundation for our devotion to Jesus as man, because she gave him a human birth. And Mary also safeguards our devotion to him as God, because she conceived him in a miraculous way, in a divine way, and so she's key to a proper understanding of Jesus. And Nestorius didn't get this. Cyril of Alexandria did, and he preserved the apostolic faith so that it could be passed down in the church, not only through doctrine and not only through theology, but through devotion as well, forever.
1: Yeah, so back to that point about devotion and prayer. What is the earliest prayer that we know of to the Blessed Mother for her intercession?
2: It is. Well, it's a prayer that's kept with liturgical texts. It was found in Egypt, and it's from the early 3rd century. The earliest one that I was alluding to before, it's called, we know it in the West as the Subtuum Presidium. Mm-hmm. Those are the opening words of the prayer in Latin, which was the language commonly used in the Western Church at that time. We also have translations of that prayer in many other languages, so we know that it was used all through the Church. It was truly universal. It was truly Catholic. from the beginning. And it's a beautiful prayer. We fly to your patronage, O Holy Mother of God. Despise not our petitions and our necessity, but deliver us from all danger, O ever glorious and blessed Virgin Mary. It's something I pray every day. And I have for decades now, because I want to feel that unity with the earliest Christians. I want to believe what they believed. I want to know Jesus the way they knew Jesus, and I want to be willing to go to the ultimate ends for Jesus if I'm called to do that. And so I try to practice the faith the way they do. I try to love his mother and my mother the way they did.
1: Beautifully put. Thank you so much, Mike Aquilina. You can find fathersofthechurch.com linked at sunrisemorningshow.com if you want to read more about how the early church revered the Blessed Virgin Mary. You can get his book, Keeping Mary Close. And Matt, I think it's an important point to note that not only did the earliest of Christians revere Mary, they prayed to her. I mean, to have that fragment of the prayer, the Subtuum Praesidium, shows us that they were praying to Mary from the get-go. So, well, Matt has no comment, so that's fine. Whatever, Matt. I don't know that Matt heard me. He probably put down his headphones. Ah, well. Anyway, like I said, fathersofthechurch.com, linked at sunrisemorningshow.com. While you're there, click on the banner with the picture of Father Wade Menezes and come join us in Cincinnati in just a couple of weeks for our June 13th anniversary banquet. Sunrisemorningshow.com. 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
3: 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He knows what He's doing.
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1: Good morning, my friend. Welcome back to Morning Joy, where truth matters. I'm your host, Nick De La Torre, and I am so grateful to run into you here on the radio waves and online like this. 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So let's do exactly that. In the name of the Father, and of the Son, and of the Holy Spirit, amen.
2: Amen.
1: Queen of Heaven, rejoice, alleluia.
2: For he whom you did merit to bear, alleluia.
1: Has risen as he said, alleluia.
2: Pray for us to God. Alleluia.
1: Rejoice and be glad, O Virgin Mary. Alleluia.
2: For the Lord has truly risen. Alleluia.
1: Let us pray. O God, who gave joy to the world through the resurrection of thy Son, our Lord Jesus Christ, grant, we beseech thee, that through the intercession of the Virgin Mary, his mother, we may obtain the joys of everlasting life. Through the same Christ our Lord. Amen. In the name of the Father, and of the Son, and of the Holy Spirit, amen, amen, amen, amen, amen. You know, sometimes we just got to whip out some praise. You know what I'm saying? Sometimes I have a friend that when we bless a meal, he'll just start singing that. And I'm just like, whoa, all right, we're doing this. And then, you know what? I just took you on that journey. So you're welcome for that. Today in the second hour of Morning Joy, as we approach the springtime, which, you know, the weather where I live, I don't know how this has been for you. The weather where I've been has been confusing. It's like, no, it's a winter tundra. No, it's the middle of summer, back and forth constantly. Well, we are getting into spring, despite the weather and how confusing it's been. And spring is a beautiful time, particularly the month of May, as it's coming to towards the end here. May is the month of Mary and Mary Gardens. Rebecca Even is going to join us once again to talk about this lovely devotional horticultural tradition. So I'm looking forward to talking to Rebecca Even about that. Later this hour, the liturgy at Mass is a beautiful and powerful thing. And it doesn't have to stay on Sundays, though. We're going to be talking to a woman who is helping families live liturgically from Sunday to Sunday. So, that will be later this hour. And at 15 minutes after the hour, Debbie Giorgiani and Cy Kellett are pulling the inside file on, get this, a woman from Oxnard, California, who decided to join the Catholic Church. And what's the big deal about that? People are doing it left and right, especially in this heat wave of Catholicism we're experiencing. Well, what's special about this is that she's 98 years old. That's right, 98 years old. So you can teach an old dog new tricks. We're going to find out just how it was done in today's Inside File. All right, let's go to Dave Vacherez, the president of Annunciation Radio, and his word of the day reflection on the sacred scripture passages from the Holy Mass. Over to you, Dave.
3: Our words for today, keep watch, taken from the Acts of the Apostles, chapter 20. At Miletus, Paul spoke to the presbyters of the Church of Ephesus. Keep watch over yourselves and over the whole flock of which the Holy Spirit has appointed you overseers, in which you tend the church of God that he acquired with his own blood. I know that after my departure, savage wolves will come among you, and they will not spare the flock. And from your own group, men will come forward perverting the truth to draw the disciples away. Brothers and sisters, this is the danger among us, right? That there is a gospel preached that is not the authentic gospel. We are to keep watch. Anyone who is called into a position of leadership, this, of course, Paul is addressing to the priests, to the presbyters, to be careful, to watch after those in their charge. Because what? Because there will be wolves among them. What do the wolves do? It says, from your own number, wolves will arise, who will preach a different gospel. What do the wolves do? They try to distract the people. They try to divide the people from being what? From being one in faith. We see this in the gospel today. The gospel of John chapter 17, lifting up his eyes to heaven, Jesus prayed saying, Father, Holy Father, keep them in your name that you have given me so that they may be one, that they may be one just as we are one. How do we know the wolf among us? It's the one trying to divide the one, trying to divide the church, trying to divide the body of Christ. Yes, we have had wolves arisen up over the last 2,000 years. And yes, we find ourselves divided. Brothers and sisters, are you a part of the answer to that problem, or are you a part of that problem? You can simply ask yourself that by, am I doing everything I can to remain faithful to the body of Christ, to the church that Jesus himself founded on the Apostle Peter and made the promise that the gates of hell would not prevail against her? If my tongue is wailing against that, if my tongue is saying things that divide that body, then I'm part of the problem. If my tongue is one of encouragement for everyone to remain a part of the one holy Catholic church that Jesus himself founded on the Apostle Peter, my tongue tells the tale. Whether I am a part of the solution to bring us all back together as one, or if I'm part of the problem, or I am falling for the wolves among us, the wolves among us, you could say, well, they're in this camp or that camp. You know what? There's only one thing that points to whether someone is a wolf or not, and that is, are they encouraging disobedience? Are they encouraging a division? Period. That is what we are to discern, and then we are to be faithful to follow the one that was given the promise, the successor of St. Peter. That is the one given the promise. That's it. That's it. So are we standing in obedience? Are we standing as an encouragement for obedience to the church? Simple as that. Black and white as that. If not, then we are not fulfilling what Jesus prays to his heavenly Father, lifting up his eyes to heaven. Jesus prayed saying, Holy Father, keep them in your name that you have given me so that they may be one just as we are one. Perfectly one. He prays that his body will be one as he is one with his heavenly Father, brothers and sisters. Let us reflect that oneness. Let us preach that oneness. Let us live that oneness that only comes about through our obedience. Keeping watch, keep watch, our words for today.
1: Thank you so much, Dave, for bringing us that beautiful reflection this morning. You're listening to Morning Joy, where truth matters. I'm your host, Nick De La Torre. Thrilled to be with you. Thanks for being here. Let's go now to Bailey Garland and the Guadalupe Radio Network News Brief so we can get caught up on what's been going on in the news. Bailey, what's been going on in the news?
4: This is your Guadalupe Radio Network News Brief for Wednesday, May 20th. The Vatican is publishing Pope Leo XIV's first encyclical on Monday, May 25th, titled Magnifica Humanitas, on the protection of human dignity in the age of artificial intelligence. The first encyclical by our current pope will be on safeguarding the human person in the time of artificial intelligence. It bears the pope's signature dated May 15th, which was also the 135th anniversary of the publication of Pope Leo XIII's encyclical, Rerum Novarum. According to Vatican News, a presentation event with the pope and various speakers is scheduled on the publishing date at 11:30 a.m. Rome time and will be held in the Vatican's Synod Hall. Three people have been killed in a shooting at the Islamic Center of San Diego. An attack authorities are investigating as a hate crime. The suspects, two male teenagers, were found dead in a car nearby with self-inflicted wounds. According to Police Chief Scott Wall, on Monday, just hours before the attack, a search began after the mother of one of the suspected teens reported that her son was suicidal and had run away, noting that weapons and her vehicle were missing from the family's home. 2 hours later, the shooting started at the largest mosque in San Diego. Wall stated that among the three men killed was a security guard who police believe played a pivotal role in keeping the attack from being much worse. The man is being hailed a hero. As reported by AP News, there was no specific threat against the Islamic Center, but authorities found that the suspects engaged in generalized hate rhetoric and that the attack is being investigated as a hate crime. SpaceX's new version of its massive Starship, the world's largest and most powerful rocket, is now scheduled to launch on a critical test flight on Thursday, May 21st, from Starbase, Texas, 2 days later than initially announced. This is the 12th test of the Starship since 2023, but the first for this year, and the first Starship test flight in 7 months. Flight 12 will mark the debut of Starship Version 3, the biggest and most powerful iteration of the rocket to date. It features many upgrades over its predecessors, which helps explain the long gap in Starship flights. The test flight will send Starship's upper stage on a suborbital trajectory partway around the world, with splashdown coming in the Indian Ocean off Western Australia about 65 minutes after liftoff. According to Space.com, Starship Flight 12 is currently targeted to lift off from SpaceX's Starbase site in South Texas on Thursday during a 90-minute window that opens at 6:30 p.m. Eastern Time. You can watch it at Space.com. A nationwide billboard campaign in Ireland extends an invite to thousands to participate in a rosary rally. The All-Ireland Rosary Rally, scheduled for June 6th in Knock, Ireland, will be the largest Catholic event in Ireland this year, and organizers have adopted an uncommon promotional tactic to catch the attention of the faithful, a countrywide billboard campaign. Building on last year's turnout when more than 10,000 people gathered for the 40th Rosary Rally in Knock, famous for its shrine and as a pilgrimage destination, rally organizers hope the two-week campaign will attract an even bigger audience. Inspired by the late Father Patrick Peyton, it is the first time the event has been advertised using billboards, and so far, it's been a great success, with lots of media attention highlighting the efforts of the campaign. Over 10,000 pilgrims are expected to attend this year, with 50 buses already booked to bring people to the Knock Shrine. This has been your Guadalupe Radio Network Daily News Brief. I'm Bailey Garland.
1: Thank you so much, Bailey, for bringing us those headlines. Let's go now to Morning Joy's Catholic Trivia, because I'm feeling generous. I want to give you another chance to win this week's prize. By answering today's question, you get entered to win this week's prize. The answer to yesterday's question is that Peter, of course, is the apostle who asked Jesus not to wash his feet at the Last Supper. The prize this week is Steve Ray's Footprints of God series, Episode 7. Which is called Peter, Keeper of the Keys. The question you need to answer today: where are the bones of St. Peter? The options are at the bottom of the Sea of Galilee, in a shrine in Jerusalem, in a place in Istanbul, or under St. Peter's Basilica. These are all very relatively specific. I thought it was funny. I see what I did there. It's not in a place in Istanbul. It's in a palace in Istanbul. My apologies. Where are the bones of St. Peter? This is the question you need to answer today. And I'll tell you how you can do that. You can visit grnonline.com/joy. When you go to grnonline.com/joy, you're going to find quite a lot of really great stuff that might bless your life. But one of those things is this Morning Joy Catholic Trivia. And it's multiple choice. You answer it. If you get it right, you enter to win this week's prize. Hopefully that brings you a little joy this morning. Speaking of which, you're listening to Morning Joy, where truth matters. I'm your host, Nick De La Torre. We're going now to a short break. But on the other side, we're going to hear about a really, really old person that became Catholic. And I'm excited to see what Debbie Giorgiani and Cy Kellett have to say about today's Inside File. So don't go anywhere. Stick around.
5: The This is Franciscan Media's Saint of the Day for May 20th. Today we celebrate Saint Bernardine of Siena. Bernardine was the greatest preacher of his time, attracting huge crowds of listeners, sometimes as large as 30,000 people. When he was 20, he spent 4 months nursing patients of the plague in his hometown of Siena, Italy. At 22, Bernardine entered the Franciscan order. Following his ordination, he lived in solitude and prayer for almost a dozen years, but his preaching skills could not be ignored. He took to the road, always traveling on foot. Bernardine is credited with devising the symbol that has become synonymous with the holy name of Jesus. It's the letters IHS, displayed against a blazing sun. In Greek, these are the first three letters of the name of Jesus. As devotion to the holy name spread, the symbol began to appear in churches, homes, and public buildings. Later in life, Bernardine served as the head of the Friars of the Strict Observance, a branch of the Franciscans which grew from 300 to 4,000 under his leadership. Returning to preaching the last 2 years of his life, Bernardine died on the road in 1444. There's more about the saints along with inspiration and Catholic resources at our website, saintoftheday.org. From Franciscan Media, this has been Saint of the Day.
1: Good morning, my friend. Welcome back to Morning Joy, where truth matters. I'm your host, Nick De La Torre. Debbie Giorgiani and Cy Kellett pull for us an inside file every day on a woman today from Oxnard, California, who decided to join the Catholic Church. And what's remarkable about this, in this case, is that she is 98 years old. So, pretty wild. Let's get into it. Over to you, Debbie.
6: Hey, well, thank you so much. This is the Inside File, where faith meets the facts. And Cy, I am super excited about this article that you're going to unpack, and we're going to go paragraph by paragraph because it talks about a 98-year-old who has just come into Holy Mother Church. I am super excited for this wonderful lady.
7: What a great story in the Angelus, which is the diocesan news site for the Archdiocese of Los Angeles. And Ann Rogers wrote the piece about Virginia Edison, a 98-year-old Oxnard woman who entered the Catholic Church at the Easter Vigil. And it, after a lifetime, really, of wondering why she had never been baptized. She's a Native American. She had a Native American family history. The Dust Bowl is part of her story. I mean, kids learn the Dust Bowl in school. They probably think it's ancient history, the migration to California, and then the quiet witness of her own son. And that's, yes, I love that.
6: That's that's the part that I loved as well. Yeah. Yes.
7: So at 98, she began to ask herself, or I guess to be concerned that she had never been baptized, because as a Baptist, you know, in the Baptist church, you have to be old enough to affirm that you want Jesus Christ, and then you can be baptized. It's not like in the Catholic Church or in most of the Christian Church, where you can be baptized as an infant, where infant baptism is part of it. So she, for one reason or another, never did make it to the baptismal font, but now she has at 98. It's a pretty good story.
6: Mm-hmm. And her son, Bruce, was her sponsor. You know, he had come into the church earlier, the Catholic Church earlier, than this beautiful lady did. But 98 years old, I just think it, and you see the picture of her, coming into the church and being greeted and with all of the parishioners there supporting it. And she just looks so focused and so intense about making sure she gets there. I love how in her formation, apparently the pastor decided to kind of fast track her, if you will.
7: Fast track everything at 98. I mean,
6: right.
7: Don't take the slow road.
6: Which I think that was very pastoral. That was a good pastoral approach, because I think sometimes when people are older and they come into or are looking to come into the church, it's a lot of classes, a lot of commitment, and they get you know, they're very hesitant at that point, because they're like, wow, I don't know if I can commit to this. And so I'm glad that the priest recognized that she was ready, willing and able, and she was eager and she wanted to get into the church in 98 years old. Wow. I mean, and I think that speaks to all of us about how important it is. It doesn't matter at what age you are, and you know, all the way till we take our last breath. We should be on that quest, on that journey to get tight with God on this side of the veil. So kudos to this beautiful lady.
7: Well, I gotta tell you, well, Debbie, if I could, I mean, there's so many levels to this story, but two of them stand out to me as relevant to anybody who works in a parish. The first one is that when someone seeks baptism, our job is to facilitate them coming into the church, not to put up barriers or bureaucracy and that kind of thing. And I know that there are rules and there's reason for those rules. And we absolutely want people to be properly prepared. This is not just, you know, we're not just giving out gum or something. They need to know because they're responsible. Once they become a member of the church, once they're baptized into the church, they're responsible for, you know, keeping the rule of life that comes with every entry into the church. But Correct. But sometimes I do think we have to constantly remind ourselves at the parish level, we're here to help people. We're not here to say, here's a form, fill it out. You got to do this class and this class and this class. We're here to help. And the second thing that I took away from this on the parish level was, we really got to be careful not to assume that everybody in that church is Catholic or has been invited into the Catholic Church.
6: Right.
7: That we got to remember to make the invitation. And I think this is for all of us to remember that maybe somebody could have, her son had a beautiful effect on her, but the priest himself, who seems like a wonderful person, said, you know, I just assumed she was Catholic. Well, we maybe need to be careful not to do that. Yeah. We need to be careful to be inviting, you know, to say to people in the, you know, who come to Sunday Mass, you know, every now and then the preaching should maybe include, if you don't know Jesus, here's how to get to know Jesus. Because we don't know that everybody in that church knows Jesus. And if you haven't received the sacraments, we really want to invite you. And so that we make sure we're not missing the family member who's there and has never been invited, or the person who just walked in and has never been invited to the faith.
6: You know, Si, you make such a good point about this, because when you made me think about when I was a religious education director many years ago, and I had to recruit over 100 catechists in order to be in the classroom. We had two in every classroom. We had a very large amount of students coming in through the junior high and high school. Anyway, long story short, when I was recruiting catechists, I was putting their names down, and it dawned on me. I'm going, I wonder if everybody's in good standing in the church. I'm wondering if everybody's at their sacraments, you know, because they want, you know, they were stepping up and wanting to teach. And I was like, so when I had the catechist training, the first catechist training, I said, okay, so we're gonna do this, and I don't want to put anybody on the spot, but after the session, come in one by one into my office, and let's make sure everything's all set before you sign on as a catechist. Okay. Mm-hmm. There was 100 catechists that signed up. Out of the 100, I would say, if I can remember correctly, about 19, 20 of them, they were not fully in the church.
7: Yeah.
6: For various things. They weren't married in the church or so. It was unbelievable. And I was like, oh boy. And so I ran to the pastor. I said, do you realize this? And he's like, you know, we need to start from square one and go back and really make sure everybody's set. And so we talked with them one by one. And just recently, one couple I'm thinking of that wasn't married in the church, they recently had their marriage convalidated. It took them 20 years.
7: Good Lord, isn't that great though that they did get the marriage convalidated? Mm-hmm. That's beautiful. Yeah.
6: And it came out of that one of those sessions. Isn't that it? So it's very interesting what you're saying, Si, because I think we just assume a lot. You see people in the pews and you're like, oh, they must be just like me. You know, they went through all their sacraments. They did this and that. You know, they're set to go. And people are embarrassed and they're hesitant to disclose their status. They're not even sure if they are in good standing. So, I mean, that's another reason why even safe environment trainings, people are they're resistant to going to them, but they're actually really good because a lot of that stuff gets flushed out.
7: Yep. And so we can you know, make sure that we make that invitation, make sure that we're the parish, certainly at the parish level, but at the personal level as well, you know, that because I do sometimes think, Debbie, we as Catholics, especially in the United States, we get a little bit Protestantized, in meaning that we think, oh, as long as somebody has the word and they've received, you know, they have faith in Jesus, that's enough. Well, in a certain sense, that's enough. I mean, this woman, if she had died, for example, before she was baptized, her desire to be baptized is certainly enough. She's saved. Mm-hmm. So faith makes someone a genuine member of the church. But the sacraments have tremendous power. I mean, if there's nothing else we could do as Catholic media but convey that the sacraments have real power. If you have not been confirmed, then don't be ashamed, or, you know, just go to the parish and tell them, hey, I received baptism and even my first communion, but I never made it to confirmation. That confirmation has power. The Holy Spirit wants to unleash that power in your life. And that's power that's been entrusted. It's not owned by the church. It's been entrusted to the church for your benefit. Or, you know, in marriage, I honestly don't know how any marriage survives without this. I mean, God has so many ways of pouring grace out on people.
6: I totally agree.
7: But
6: I 1,000% agree with you. If we didn't have the sacrament of matrimony, there would be a lot more divorces.
7: I know. For myself, I failed at marriage so badly that it's only the sacramental power that I can credit with.
6: I agree.
7: With the fact that I'm still married to my wife. So so all of that is there. But then there's also this joyful thing about she's 98. I mean, we act like people aren't going to make a change later in life. A lot of people who are seniors, Debbie, I hate to say this, but it's got to be said, are wasting their final years. They need the invitation too, to take seriously the call to conversion, the call to hope, the call to faith, the call to live a life of sacraments and charity that we're all called to. And a lot of them could. We need to invite people out of a shallow and wasted end of life and help people make that more fruitful.
6: Mm-hmm. Well, I've talked about this many times, and I've mentioned it, that you remember the Partridge Family, David Cassidy, how when his last words before he died was so much wasted time. Yeah. And I think a lot of people, when they're on their deathbed, they feel that way because they're thinking about all the things that they put their energy towards, or the things that they, you know, the time that was wasted because they were doing something else, or they were, you know, sleeping on the couch or watching TV or scrolling on the internet. And when, you know, I love the fact that Virginia, would you say her last name is Eitzen or Edson? What would you say?
7: I would say Edson. That's what it was, how it was in my mind. But you know what? You never ask me how to pronounce something, Debbie.
6: That's right.
7: Things I can't do. I can't do math on the air. Never ask me to do math. And I don't know how to pronounce things.
6: But you're really brilliant, though. Absolutely brilliant.
7: But limited. Brilliant. But limited for the block.
6: Don't you love the fact that she's 98 and her 77-year-old son was her sponsor? I think that is the coolest thing I've ever heard. And I love how she's holding her candle from her baptism. I mean, it's so beautiful. Anyway, let's hold it there. We got more to say about this. But it also is a call to all of us to continue to walk with people and to minister and to be there for people. And it doesn't matter their age. She's 98, guys. This is amazing. She should be in the Guinness World Book of some kind of record. Okay, we'll hold it there and we'll be right back.
1: Thank you so much, Debbie and Si. This is such an interesting story. We all have so much room to grow. God is not finished with us yet. We talked about this yesterday on the show. And because he's not finished with us yet, we should do all we can to go deeper and to learn more. One of the amazing ways we can do that is by listening to good Catholic radio or watching good Catholic YouTube. 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That's right. As I speak these words, you could be watching me on video speaking these words. And producer Tim, poor producer Tim, he pushes so many buttons and he makes so many things happen for this video version. So I want to invite you to watch Morning Joy. 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We'll see you just after the break.
8: Have you ever heard someone say, the Catholic Church is too condemning, it needs to practice more tolerance? G.K. Chesterton says the other word for tolerance is indifference, and the other word for indifference is apathy. The Catholic Church cannot afford to be tolerant of evil. It has to be consistent in opposing what is wrong and defending what is right. And the Church especially cannot afford to tolerate social evils that are condoned by the state, because sooner or later, it'll be turned against the Church. History has shown this more than once. Chesterton says, there have been times in history when the Church has been wedded to the world, but it's always been widowed by the world.
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1: Good morning, my friend. Welcome back to Morning Joy, where truth matters. I'm your host, Nick De La Torre. We were just hearing about this inside file from Debbie and Cy. A 98-year-old woman and her son in his 70s was her sponsor. She entered the church. I love what they said, that we should never be too quick to assume that someone that we see in the church is already Catholic. We should never assume that someone is not worth reaching out to and inviting into the fullness of the gospel expressed in the Catholic faith. Everybody deserves a chance, regardless of the age. Let's get right back into this story, Debbie and Cy.
10: Okay, we are back for the final segment for today of the Inside File, where faith meets the facts, and we are unpacking together and talking about, and it's celebrating this beautiful article of this wonderful 98-year-old beautiful woman, Virginia Edson, who wanted to become Catholic, and she did at 98. Her son was the sponsor for her. The church embraced her. The pastor definitely welcomed her, and I would call fast-tracked her, which absolutely, I mean, she was eager, she was on fire, and wanted to receive and be brought into the church, and I just think it's beautiful, and I think it's a reminder to all of us, never, ever, ever give up and getting close to God on this side of the veil until you take your last breath. And it's just a great reminder. I mean, I think as we get older, we're thinking we've done it all. We've checked all the boxes, right, Cy? And then we're like, okay, we're done. We're not done. We're never done learning.
7: No, persevere. That's the thing. I've run the race right to the end. That's the idea, is to run the race right to the end. And it's also in this story, I thought it is beautiful to see how the Spirit is working in her. Her son, 77 years old, had come into the Catholic Church. And so he's obviously a witness to her because, you know, the joyful living of the Catholic faith does actually witness to other people. It's not the only thing we do as witnesses, but it's the thing. It's the main thing. Like, live the faith and show the joy that the faith brings to you. And but he, you know, in his own discernment, he held back because it's his mom. And he actually says at one point in the article, I don't remember the exact quote, but it's like, she's old enough to make her own decisions. I can't pressure her into this. Yes, when you're 97, 98, you're old enough to make your own decisions. And so he doesn't want to put pressure on her.
10: Right.
7: But she began to think, well, I'm going to die soon, and I have not been, baptized.
6: Been baptized.
7: And there's just this whole story is filled with the gentleness of the Holy Spirit. Like, she became docile to the Spirit when she started to think about that. And I'll read you the part, the crucial part. I went to bed one night and thought, what am I going to do about my religion? She said, and I got up the next morning and I said, I'm going to become a Catholic.
6: Aww.
7: And, you know, that is, I mean, often I think how God works is you struggle. And then that struggle is important for whatever God's reasons are. That struggle is important. He doesn't always just give you the answer right away. But often in when someone is faithfully seeking God, there just does come a moment of clarity. And that moment of clarity. Now, it doesn't always come. Sometimes you just got to step out in faith, as they say. You just got to.
6: Right.
7: But it came for her, this I'm going to become Catholic. And then you're on the other side of, you know, the struggle's over. Now just do what needs to be done. And she came into the Catholic Church. The priest's name, Debbie, I was like, is this a fairy tale, this story?
6: Or
7: is this
6: real? Father Love.
7: Father Love. Father, I think it was John Love is the priest's name, and God bless
6: him.
7: That
6: is so cool.
7: Yeah, Father John Love, the pastor of Santa Clara Church in Oxnard, and so then she goes to him, and he has, as we discussed, he says, you know, I'm not going to make her go through all the preparation. He does an interview with her, and a priest can do that. You know, a lot of times we get too bureaucratic about these, but a priest can say, all right, look, you're 98. You don't at 98, you're not. Making long-term plans, you know, let her receive what she's obviously ready to receive. So it's a wonderful story.
6: And I love the end of the article where it said her baptism left her mind and soul at ease. And then she says, quote, I felt good with everything. She said, I came away feeling like I had done the right thing in my heart. Oh, my goodness. I just love that the 98-year-old, she started at 97. At 98, she came into the church. She was embraced and loved into the church, and she feels it's right, and it is right. And for her to want that at her age, I think is just incredible. Again, this lady is amazing. And I said kudos to her earlier. Kudos to Father John Love for recognizing that you don't want to make a 97-year-old jump through, you know, a ton of hoops. Because you
7: Here's
6: don't know,
7: the paperwork,
6: you know,
7: fill it out.
6: Well, you know, well, that's the other thing. Like, what if he had delayed her or said, oh, you have to come to classes starting in September or whatever, and she passed away? You know, he would have felt really bad about that because she wanted to so desperately to come into the church. I think it's a great article. It's all posted in the show notes, guys. So please read it and just maybe share it with your friends who are in the senior population and say, you know, it's never too late to continue your religious formation. It's never too late to do more of the things you want to do in the church before God calls you home. I mean, I had an adult formation class every Thursday night. People were not required to come to it. So I had 80-year-olds sitting in the front row every single Thursday night, and they were in their 80s, and they said they were so much they wanted to learn before they left this earth. And I think that is, you got to imagine that God is very much pleased at that. That it's not like, oh, I think I know God, I'm done.
7: No, right. And this is, you know, I think we have such a message of, and it's certainly true that at 98, you've done your bit. You know, it's like you've done your bit. You do have a right to be cared for by others, to be respected by others. And all of us need to probably do a much better job at that. Like my dad's 90 and I take him to church. And one of my favorite things is when the other kind of elderly folks in the church, they've been there. Some of them been to that parish since the 70s, you know, come up and say hi to my dad. And they visit just for a few minutes because they're carrying all the memories of that parish. Mm-hmm. But so to show some respect for that, you know, even priests, when they come in, I have to be honest, there's been priests who come in and they're not very respectful of the person who says, oh, you know, Father, I've been here in this parish for 50 years. Sometimes a priest is intimidated by that. Like, oh, this person's going to try to boss me around. But I don't think you should be intimidated by that. I think priests should be really celebratory of that, because people want a little pat on the back for having been, and give them a little pat on the back. And then remember that important things happen late in life. It's not just because you deserve respect and you deserve the rest that you've earned and all of that. It doesn't mean nothing important is left to happen. A lot of important stuff happens in the last years of life. And so be open to the movement of the spirit.
6: You know, it's such a good point what you said. And, you know, another angle to this, our senior producer, Tim, said, you know, there probably could be some cynics out there who say, you know, making a change like this at 98, you know, really, what's the point? But, you know, we know that up until our very last breath, God is, you know, he knows every hair on our head. He knows our journey. And it's important that we make the right choices right until the very, very end, because that's it. Once he calls us home, we're in front of Jesus, right? For our particular judgment. And I just think that that's all the more reason that, we should spend more time with people who are starting to make that transition. Like if people have an illness, or if they're getting older, and you know that maybe at any moment God's going to call them home. It's important we spend time with them, not reject them, you know, say, okay, well, they're done. They pretty much lived their life. We really have to spend that quality time. That's why I very much, I admire so much those beautiful hospice workers that really journey with people right to the end and really get people in a comfortable place with God. Really wonderful hospice workers do a phenomenal, beautiful ministry work.
7: Yep. Important stuff happens. And you know, if we are open to the grace of God, transformation can come at any point, early, middle, or late in life. Just be open to the Spirit, ready to say yes. That's the main thing. Be ready to say yes, whatever your stage in life is.
6: Amen to that, Cy Kellett. Okay, we'll be back again for another Inside File.
1: Thank you so much, Debbie and Cy, for bringing us today's Inside File, a powerful story of transformation. And it's never too late to come running back to the arms of our Lord, except, well, when it is too late. And that would be when we have died. But every moment we spend breathing is another opportunity for us to run back into his arms. For his love and his mercy, which he extends to us, he offers to us freely and passionately, enthusiastically even. He is enthusiastic about you. So let's run back into the arms of our Lord together, my friend. You're listening to Morning Joy, where truth matters. I'm your host, Nick De La Torre. On the other side of the break, we're going to be introducing to you a new personality for Morning Joy.
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1: Good morning, my friend. Welcome back to Morning Joy, where truth matters. I'm your host, Nick De La Torre, thrilled to be with you this morning. And this morning, I am even more thrilled to welcome Stephanie Aquila onto Morning Joy, who's going to be a new contributor to Morning Joy on Wednesdays, beginning in June, probably late middle June, something like that. And Stephanie, I'm so excited to bring you on. You've done some really, really cool things, and your last name, Aquila, is really interesting, too, because in the second hour today, our viewers and listeners are going to discover one of today's lesser-known saints of the day is Saint Aquila, in fact. So, spelled exactly like yours is. And so, Stephanie, welcome to Morning Joy, and I'd love to hear a little bit about yourself and what it is you're passionate about. You do so much work with living life liturgically and connected to the liturgical life of the faith. You're the author of Festive Faith, which even before I heard you'd be becoming a part of Morning Joy, like my circles of friends are familiar with this. So I would love to hear more about your story.
15: Well, good morning. Thanks for having me. I'm so impressed with you morning people. Wow.
1: It's all the coffee. It's all the coffee and the Holy Spirit.
15: It is amazing what you guys accomplished at 6 a.m. thank you so much for having me. Yes. So my name is Stephanie, and I founded His Girl Sunday

0: happening. Of course, just naturally, like the way that people apply things to their family. But I just thought, okay, there's not really a lot out here for me right now. And what about all of the demographics of the church that we don't touch, right? And really building a sense of culture as the liturgical year prompts it. So I set out to kind of reestablish and teach and share about a lot of the traditions that have been around even from the early centuries of the church.
1: That's really powerful, because I think it's easy to lose sight of the importance of that, the need for that in this very busy, very noisy culture. And, you know, our faith a lot of times gets kind of mitigated to 1 hour a week when at a minimum we're meant to give the Lord an entire day in the week. And that's meant to inform and inspire and infuse our whole week. So tell us a little bit, this segment that we're going to be doing, we're going to call it Sunday to Sunday. And I'd love to hear more about how it is that you're going to be helping us to achieve that.
0: Yeah, well, I mean, I think that Sunday is called the primordial feast day. We often forget that Sunday anchors us. And so, you know, rebuilding a sense of what does that look like? I like to make sure that people are rooted in the sacraments and they're going to Mass and regular confession and all of those things that we know are good for us. But sometimes we just need a little encouragement or a friend for the journey. But then, like, what's happening in between those Sundays is also rather important. And I think we can very easily get rushed along a flood of, like, secular culture, right? Go to work, do the things, you know, wake up. We have a set regiment that we're just kind of pushed into. And if we don't think about it, then we'll lose out on a lot of opportunities for feast days, fasting, solemnities, and really prompts for building a sense of culture that we actually want. Because as Catholics, we have our own culture. And I think we can very often forget about that if we're not intentional and if we're not making an effort to kind of swim against the current in some ways.
1: That's awesome. I love that, and I'm really excited for this. So what you just said is really striking to me, that as Catholics, we actually have a culture. And it's crazy to me how beautiful, if you really stop and think about what it is we have as a culture, as Catholics, how beautiful it is and how easy it is to lose sight of. Like, it's meant to be our primary culture as Catholics, and it becomes secondary, maybe tertiary, if it's in the equation at all. What would you kind of say as like a sales pitch for having a like embodying, living out the culture that we have as Catholics?
0: Well, I think it's so obvious in that Jesus himself is incarnational. And so we have this very incarnational faith. We are to completely embody everything that we believe. And we can fall prey to just thinking about what we believe. We're, you know, we have a really great, rich intellectual tradition in the church, and we could contemplate it. We could spend time in prayer. But the fact of the matter is that Jesus came into the world and he showed us in every sense of what it means to be a human being, glorifying God. And that's the life we're called to. And I don't want anyone to miss those opportunities to have the community they want, to have the friendships they want, the marriages they want, even just the life for themselves that is glorifying to God. Like, that's why we were created. We weren't created to get up and work. We were created to work so that we might live a life that reflects Christ. And the liturgical year is not just a list of dates, right? It's really the life of Christ put in a framework that you and I can follow along in. And so I'm going to help you unpack that.
1: That's very exciting. You know, as Catholics, we're meant to have this integrated existence between mind, body, and spirit. So much of our lives is spent focused on one of those three categories, and we kind of disregard, sweep under the rug the other ones. We have this incredible emphasis in today's, you know, secular culture of life hacks and improving your physical health. And the life hack for your physical health might be like, have no carbs at all, no carbohydrates, and make sure you're walking 10,000 miles a day, or excuse me, 10,000 steps per day. And, you know, there's so many things that you can stumble into that you end up getting trapped in this overemphasis on the body. and then

0: disregard, even as Christians, the health of your spirit and your mind. So what you're talking about, what are the ways that, like, living liturgically, following the solemnities, following the feast days, the fast days, and this festive culture that we have as Catholics, how do you think that this might bring us into a deeper balance between these three things so we can truly be healthy?
1: The beauty of the liturgical year is that it really speaks to every single part of you, right? That one person can live the liturgical year in one way, and another person can do it in another way. Maybe one likes prayer, and the other one likes hosting community things at their house, and one likes cooking, and one likes, you know, making sure that their attire matches the calendar. There are so many ways that people love adopting their own kind of rhythms, right? These rhythms and these rituals. And that speaks to every single part of us, because there's no one thing that we do with our faith that only affects one portion. It totally seeps into who we are, everything that we are, right? It's like listening to Catholic radio. We bring these things into our mind, and hopefully they affect our heart and they change our actions. So it's a total embodiment of what it means to be a son and daughter of God and to follow along with Him.
0: Awesome. I love it. You mentioned also that, you know, some of the vacuum or the space that you discovered when you first got married around resources that previously existed were so focused on having kids and forming your kids, but that there wasn't as much for you as an adult, as a newly married woman. What does it look like to live liturgically and balanced as it relates to, you know, singles versus couples versus larger families with offspring or adopted children, whatever?
1: Yeah, I mean, I think we don't really truly understand Catholic culture right now. So I will say a lot of my work has been against the grain. It has been repetitive and reminding people that this is very intergenerational. It is very communal at its core, that festivity and culture and the liturgical year are all meant to kind of break those barriers to seasons of life. You know, and that's how it was when I was growing up. And that's what I was really trying to bring back, was this sense of you can be at any stage of life and be a part of the community, that there is space here always to praise God, that the liturgical year isn't as much like experiencing culture isn't as much about intentionally teaching as it is about letting it teach us, right? That we are formed by doing it and participating in it. Doesn't have to be a sit-down lesson or some, you know, little practicum that you would do in your home. Now, it can be. You can make it that, right? I'm not saying that's wrong, but I'm saying it's not broad enough, and I think that's where we've gone wrong, in that there are so many people in the church. This universal church sees so many circumstances of people. We have to make sure there's a space at the table for every single one of them, regardless of what's happening in life.
0: Amen. Amen. What are some things, we have just about a minute and a half left here. What are some things today that we could do to live more liturgically? We're in the middle of this final week of Easter, right? So what can we do today throughout our week here as we approach Pentecost to live liturgically?
1: Well, I will die on the hill of trying to bring back the Pentecost octave, but we can talk more about that later. I definitely like the idea of maybe doing some sort of a potluck. You know, Pentecost is about this bringing together all nations in unity with Christ, that the Holy Spirit went out and, you know, descended upon the apostles so that they could convert the world. We live, especially in Houston, in a very multicultural place. And so what would be cool and what I've tried to do is a Pentecost potluck. Like, everybody just bring a dish that's meaningful to you and your culture. This is just one thing, one idea, right? And just come in and let's just eat and talk and tell me about that dish. And, you know, you end up with all kinds of things. And basically it's just a way of manifesting and showing the universality of the church coming together at one time. You know, light the candle, show the representation of the Holy Spirit. What you're doing, these are just ideas to get you really, again, incarnational.
0: Incarnational. I love it. So, man, Stephanie, this is really exciting, like truly, truly exciting. I remember when someone first introduced the topic of your book and kind of walked us, she went out and grabbed it immediately. We were at a bonfire. She ran into her house when she started talking about it, pulled the book out, showed everyone around the bonfire. And I'm so excited because of the way that I know that that book has blessed that family and the way I've heard it's blessed many. For the work you're doing to contribute to what we're doing here at Morning Joy, we're bringing joy to people, bringing the faith to people to launch into their day. And I think that what you're going to be bringing to the table here is super, super important. So I want to thank you so much, Stephanie Aquila, for joining the Morning Joy family. And we're going to be launching Sunday to Sunday later in June. So looking forward to bringing you back, Stephanie. God bless you. You've been listening to Morning Joy, where truth matters. I've been your host, Nick De La Torre. We're getting to the end of our first hour, but we're still just getting started. And we're gonna get into some really interesting stuff here in the second hour, including horticulture, liturgical horticulture in liturgical living. Stick around.
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5: This Sunday, the church celebrates Pentecost. In the Gospel, we read, Jesus came and stood in their midst and said to them, "Peace be with you." Jesus said to them again, "Peace be with you. As the Father has sent me, so I send you." In most places, today's solemnity is celebrated with commotion. After all, the coming of the Holy Spirit pushes the church to fulfill her missionary mandate and to go to the corners of the earth proclaiming Jesus Christ as Lord. It might strike some, therefore, as odd that our Lord would stand after his resurrection before the apostles and tell them, "Peace be with you." Isn't peace a static thing? Doesn't it denote calm and the lack of motion? But in fact, the Greek word that our Lord uses here comes from the verb meaning to unite, to complete, to make whole. It is as if our Lord were saying to the apostles, "I have made you whole. You are now complete. And now I am sending you forth as the Father sent me." It kind of makes you wonder whether the apostles felt like they were complete, whether they felt like they were ready. Didn't some of them still have doubts? Weren't some of them still split in two or divided inside? None of this really seems to matter to our Lord. Why? Because the peace that he gives comes from the Holy Spirit. It is a peace that is different from the peace that the world gives. It doesn't come from below, it comes from above. God is ready to enable us to do things that we could never prepare for ourselves. It's like that old saying, God doesn't call the equipped, he equips the called. So the real question for a believer is not whether or not we're ready to follow Christ, but whether or not we want to. God asks for our courage and supplies the rest.
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0: 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We're traveling with you together on the road to holiness today. 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
1: Good morning, my friend. Welcome back to Morning Joy, where truth matters. I'm your host, Nick De La Torre. This morning has been really beautiful and really inspirational in a lot of ways. In the inside file, Debbie Giorgiani and Cy Kellett were talking about this story of a woman in Oxnard, California, who decided to join the Catholic Church at the age of 98 years old. Incredible. And her son in his 70s was her sponsor and surely bore witness to her to lead her to that decision throughout the years. And then we brought on a new contributor to Morning Joy. We got to know her, Stephanie Aquila, and she's going to be leading us in a new segment beginning late in June called Sunday to Sunday. And this is going to be a really cool way to augment what we do with Wellness Wednesdays, where she's going to be teaching us how and kind of guiding us through week to week how the liturgical life of the church can lead us more deeply into a well-balanced and healthy life, mind, body, and spirit. The liturgical rhythms of the Catholic Church are really genius. It's really incredible. We get so caught up, for example, in the emphasis on the penitential nature of Lent and, you know, woe is me, everything is so dark and barren and a desert. But what we lose sight of in that conversation is that Easter, the celebration at the end of Lent, the resurrection that we celebrate, is even longer, where Lent is 40 days, Easter is 50 days, right? And so there's so much to be gained. And it's such a festive and beautiful way to amplify your life, your experience of life. So I'm looking forward to what Stephanie will be bringing us in late June with Sunday to Sunday as a new segment on Wednesdays. If you're interested in learning more about Stephanie and what that segment will be like, then make sure to check out the first hour of Morning Joy, but don't do it right now. Right now, we're still broadcasting live, and you don't want to miss a single moment of what's coming, because we're going to be bringing on Rebecca Even to talk about this beautiful devotion. It's kind of a liturgical, living, horticultural devotion and tradition of having a Mary garden. And so this month of May, even as we get towards the latter portion of it, is the month of Mary. Not to say that the other months aren't, because almost every month is a month of Mary. But this month is especially, it's one letter off from Mary's name, in fact. So, you know, we're going to be talking about these Mary gardens. I'm excited to learn more about it with Rebecca Even in just a little bit. Ahead of that, let's begin our time together on this Wednesday, May 20th, in the seventh week of Easter, in prayer. In the name of the Father, and of the Son, and of the Holy Spirit. Amen. O Jesus, through the Immaculate Heart of Mary, we offer you our prayers, works, joys, and sufferings of this day, in union with the holy sacrifice of the Mass throughout the world. We offer them for all the intentions of your Sacred Heart, the salvation of souls, the reparation for sin, the reunion of Christians, and in particular for the intentions of the Holy Father this month. And we pray all of this in the name of the Father, and of the Son, and of the Holy Spirit. Amen. Every single day we turn to Bailey Garland and the Guadalupe Radio Network News Brief to get caught up on what we might have missed when we were sound asleep or busy in our work day or hanging out with family. Those are the ways we should be spending our time. Not necessarily doom scrolling and staying up on the latest headlines. We turn to the Guadalupe Radio Network for that. Let's get that now. Bailey, over to you.
2: This is your Guadalupe Radio Network News Brief for Wednesday, May 20th. The Vatican is publishing Pope Leo XIV's first encyclical on Monday, May 25th. titled Magnifica Humanitas, on the protection of human dignity in the age of artificial intelligence. The first encyclical by our current pope will be on safeguarding the human person in the time of artificial intelligence. It bears the pope's signature dated May 15th, which was also the 135th anniversary of the publication of Pope Leo XIII's encyclical, Rerum Novarum. According to Vatican News, a presentation event with the pope and various speakers is scheduled on the publishing date at 11:30 a.m. Rome time and will be held in the Vatican's Synod Hall. Three people have been killed in a shooting at the Islamic Center of San Diego. An attack authorities are investigating as a hate crime. The suspects, two male teenagers, were found dead in a car nearby with self-inflicted wounds. According to Police Chief Scott Wall, on Monday, just hours before the attack, a search began after the mother of one of the suspected teens reported that her son was suicidal and had run away, noting that weapons and her vehicle were missing from the family's home. 2 hours later, the shooting started at the largest mosque in San Diego. Wall stated that among the three men killed was a security guard who police believe played a pivotal role in keeping the attack from being much worse. The man is being hailed a hero. As reported by AP News, there was no specific threat against the Islamic Center, but authorities found that the suspects engaged in generalized hate rhetoric and that the attack is being investigated as a hate crime. SpaceX's new version of its massive Starship, the world's largest and most powerful rocket, is now scheduled to launch on a critical test flight on Thursday, May 21st, from Starbase, Texas, 2 days later than initially announced. This is the 12th test of the Starship since 2023, but the first for this year, and the first Starship test flight in 7 months. Flight 12 will mark the debut of Starship version 3, the biggest and most powerful iteration of the rocket to date. It features many upgrades over its predecessors, which helps explain the long gap in Starship flights. The test flight will send Starship's upper stage on a suborbital trajectory partway around the world, with splashdown coming in the Indian Ocean off Western Australia about 65 minutes after liftoff. According to Space.com, Starship Flight 12 is currently targeted to lift off from SpaceX's Starbase site in South Texas on Thursday during a 90-minute window that opens at 6:30 p.m. Eastern Time. You can watch it at Space.com. A nationwide billboard campaign in Ireland extends an invite to thousands to participate in a rosary rally. The All-Ireland Rosary Rally, scheduled for June 6th in Knock, Ireland, will be the largest Catholic event in Ireland this year, and organizers have adopted an uncommon promotional tactic to catch the attention of the faithful, a countrywide billboard campaign. Building on last year's turnout when more than 10,000 people gathered for the 40th Rosary Rally in Knock, famous for its shrine and as a pilgrimage destination, rally organizers hope the two-week campaign will attract an even bigger audience. Inspired by the late Father Patrick Peyton, it is the first time the event has been advertised using billboards, and so far, it's been a great success, with lots of media attention highlighting the efforts of the campaign. Over 10,000 pilgrims are expected to attend this year, with 50 buses already booked to bring people to the Knock Shrine. This has been your Guadalupe Radio Network Daily News Brief. I'm Bailey Garland.
1: Thank you, Bailey, for bringing us those headlines. And you can actually catch more of Bailey this afternoon at 4 p.m. Central, 5 p.m. Eastern. She's the co-host of our sister show called The Quest. The Quest airs on the Guadalupe Radio Network. She'll be joined today by Father Sam Medley of the Soltz community. And today they'll be talking about living in communion with the Most Holy Trinity. And in today's gospel, our Lord prays, Holy Father, keep them in your name that you have given me so that they may be one as we are one. Father Sam Medley explains what it means to be living in communion with the Most Holy Trinity and shares the spirituality of the religious order he belongs to, which is called Society of Our Lady of the Most Holy Trinity. And so you'll want to tune into that one. It's a call-in show. Have your phones at the ready. And that's at 4 p.m. Central, 5 p.m. Eastern on the Guadalupe Radio Network and online, the video version also, just like we're live streaming the video right now of Morning Joy. Speaking of which, you're listening to Morning Joy or watching it. where truth matters. And I'm your host, Nick De La Torre. In just a couple of minutes, we're going to bring on Rebecca Even to talk about Mary Gardens. Very excited for this conversation. I love all things about Mary, and I would especially love a garden dedicated to her. So I'm looking forward to this with Rebecca Even in just a couple of minutes. Let's go now to Dave Vacher, as the president of Annunciation Radio, for his Word of the Day reflection, where he extracts a word or a phrase from the sacred scriptures of the Holy Mass and offers us a reflection. He's very spirited. Let's go now to Dave.
3: Our words for today are "Keep Watch," taken from the Acts of the Apostles, chapter 20. At Miletus, Paul spoke to the presbyters of the church of Ephesus, "Keep watch over yourselves and over the whole flock of which the Holy Spirit has appointed you overseers, in which you tend the church of God that he acquired with his own blood." Keep watch. St. Paul making it clear, look, the people that you are in charge of, the people that you have been called to minister to, were purchased at a very high price, at the price of Jesus' own blood. We didn't make that sacrifice for them. We couldn't. We couldn't do that for ourselves. We can't do that for one another. We can participate, of course, in the sufferings of Christ, but it is the price of his blood that has given us this opportunity to preach the gospel, brothers and sisters. So let us keep watch for those that God has called us to minister to, and let us keep watch over ourselves as well.
1: Thank you so much, Dave, for bringing us that very beautiful reflection. And now it's time to go to our lesser-known saint of the day. Today, we're going to look at the life of Saint Aquila. We remember Saint Aquila, an Egyptian martyr whose feast day is today, May 20th, and whose courage in the face of brutal persecution still echoes through the centuries. Aquila lived during one of the darkest, one of the most challenging chapters of early Christian history, under the violent persecution of co-emperor Maximin Daya in the early 300s. For refusing to renounce his faith in Christ, Aquila was tortured in horrific fashion, torn apart with iron combs as a public spectacle meant to terrify other believers into silence. But here's the remarkable twist. The very official overseeing his execution, the prefect Arianus, was so moved by Aquila's unwavering faith that he himself converted to Christianity and went on to die a martyr as well. One man's witness, even in agony, became the spark that lit another soul on fire for Christ. May we, like Aquila, trust that our faithfulness is never wasted. God can use even our quietest courage to draw others home to him. So Saint Aquila, please pray for us. Now, on that note, let's go to our Morning Joy Catholic Trivia. The answer to yesterday's question is that it was, of course, Peter, the apostle, who asked Jesus not to wash his feet at the Last Supper. And if you ever get asked by our Lord to let him wash your feet, just say yes, because Peter was then threatened, but when he said no, with not getting into heaven. And we don't want that to happen to us, so just let the man wash your feet. The prize this week is Steve Ray's Footprints of God series, episode 7, Peter, Keeper of the Keys. The question you need to answer today to have your chance at winning this week's prize is, where are the bones of St. Peter today? Where are they today? The options are at the bottom of the Sea of Galilee, in a shrine in Jerusalem, in a palace in Istanbul, or under St. Peter's Basilica. Submit your answer by visiting grnonline.com/joy. There you're going to find the Morning Joy Catholic Trivia and so much more. Again, that's grnonline.com/joy. Speaking of which, are you joyful right now? I hope you are. And if you're not, it's okay. It's okay. That's what we're here for. We're here to bring you some joy this morning. So stick with us. We're going now to a short radio break. On the other side, we're going to be joined by Rebecca Even to discuss Mary Gardens. What could be more joyful than a garden? Especially one devoted to our Blessed Mother, the Theotokos. Stick around for more Morning Joy.
4: Listen to The Spirit World with Debbie Giorgiani and Adam Bly. 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
1: Good morning, my friend. Welcome back to Morning Joy, where truth matters. I'm your host, Nick De La Torre. We are in a beautiful liturgical season of Easter, still yet for a few more days. We are also in a beautiful earthly season. I don't know how else to say that, of springtime. And in the spring, it is a lovely thing to do to garden. And if we were to marry the beautiful tradition of gardening and the beautiful tradition of the faith, you get something called Mary Gardens. I don't know. That's a terrible, terrible definition of or explanation of that. Mary, Rebecca, please clarify, right the error in my ways. Help me to understand what is the deal. Before we get into it, Rebecca, I got to say, when I heard you were coming on the show today, I was real excited because we had a great time last time. I think you're a wonderful guest. I think I loved our previous conversation. Help us today understand what is this Mary Garden stuff all about.
9: Well, thank you, Nick. As a wife and mother who's like researched her way out of raising children, I spent my time in two areas, which is what you're referring to, the 12 days of Christmas and the medieval Mary Garden tradition. And the medieval Mary Garden tradition is, you really have to go back to medieval Europe, right? And it is basically every flower had a name that had to do either with a virtue of faith or an attribute of the Blessed Mother. So like a violet was Our Lady's humility. And there's a name for almost every flower. And it was brought, it lost the continuity in history, much like 12 Days of Christmas, through the Reformation. And I don't know if you've ever seen the book called Stripping the Altars. It was by Eamon Duffy. It's like a book like this big. And he talked about like the matter that all happened after the Reformation, not just the theology, but the buildings, the gardens, the things. And I know I was looking for one of the clues, like where did this disconnect happen? And I wrote him an email. And I bought his book and I was raising kids at the time. And I was like, okay, I bought your book. I don't have time to read it. Can you please tell me where this was in history? And he said, he emailed me back and he said, it only took one generation because they made it illegal to go on pilgrimage. They made it illegal to look at images. So they just stripped the thing. But if you look into the binomial naming, the Latin naming system that was attributed, you'll find the roots of a lot of the Marian names still exist in the Latin names of the thing. But in the United States, this is really kind of cool. And I just wrote a blog post on this. The very first medieval Mary Garden was planted publicly in 1932, and it was in Woods Hole, Massachusetts, which is the place that you catch the ferry if you're going to Martha's Vineyard. And there is a small church, it's called St. Joseph's, and a couple, both by the name of Francis Crane Lilly and then Francis Lilly. He was a scientist with, and they built an Angelus Tower right across from the MIT Research Institute, specifically to remind scientists of the creator. And I think they named one of the bells was Pasteur and one was Mendelssohn in the Angelus Tower. So it's a large tower. And then later on, they learned on one of her pilgrimages to England, she first learned of this tradition of the naming, but then they couldn't find it historically, right? So they came back to, or she came back to the United States, and then they created the first modern Mary Garden, and it has the names of all the, every flower in that garden had a name that had to do with the Blessed Mother. So it goes all the way back then. And then there was a man named John Stokes who had his little cadre of people I forget what denomination he was, but he had what he called a garden conversion to the Blessed Mother. He was not Amish. He was one of the Protestant sects, and he, like, the garden and the Blessed Mother drew him into conversion to Catholicism, and he wrote about it profusely. And he used to have a website that when he passed away, everything got passed to the University of Dayton. So there's this tradition that is the modern Mary Garden. And I actually got to visit that in 2016 with my son. And it was in disrepair. It's not like maintained, like, oh, you can go see this beautiful garden that's Marian, you know. It basically had a statue of the Blessed Mother, and then there was the naming guide in the garden. It's a very, very rich tradition, and it, as a woman, it really touched my life from the standpoint of just kind of the meditating on the attributes of the Blessed Mother in a flower. Like Our Lady's humility, you think about a violet. The violet grows low to the ground, and it's very intense in color, just like Our Lady's humility, right? It's quiet, and it's very intense, and it's transformative. So what, you know, without Instagram, without radio, without all the things that they had, they literally drew out the reflection of God in nature, and then that's seen through a lot. So the richness of the flowers, it's a treasure that keeps on, you know, keeps on unfolding and keeps on growing.
1: That's beautiful. There is such a profound kind of there's a beauty that of God that is revealed in flowers, I think, that we see very directly analogous to the beauty of God that's revealed in Mary. And I love how you talked about, now clarify this because I want to make sure I understood it correctly. You said that we had in one generation, as a result of the Reformation, the stripping away of this tradition, and that they maintained some of the names that had been given to the flowers, even in the Latin-based scientific names for those flowers. Is that what I understood correctly?
9: Yes, and I can't prove, like, oh, it happened in one generation. I can just say that the author who studied that, he's like, hey, all it would take is one generation of people not being able to say these things. And some of it carried forth, like anytime you see the word lady in a flower, that was Our Lady.
1: Whoa.
9: You know, a ladybug was because of good fortune. When the ladybugs came, it was attributed to Our Lady. And so the roots on my website, I have a download that's free that has a list of the names. And then John Stokes, they did all the digging historically to find the documents and connect the names to the flowers. And so the list has, there's a flower for each day in May. And it has the common name, it has the Marian name, and it has the botanical name. And then I found another book from the 1800s, and it was all about the May flowers of Mary. However, there was no reference to the Mary Garden names. So by the 1800s, that had been lost, right? So I was able to connect in that 1830s book, and I apologize because I can't remember the name, that book, it had a virtue for every name. So they were looking at the virtues connected with the flowers. That's like the humility. So I created a table. I brought the two resources together, the John Stokes research and then the virtue. So in the table, it has like May 1st is the May bell. And let me see. I'm working on Oh, it's Our Lady's Tears. I'm working on coloring pages for people for downloads.
1: That's
9: so it
1: awesome.
9: It has the Mary and the date, the Mary Bell, which was Our Lady's Tears, and it was an emblem of devotion to Mary. So there's a virtue, there's something with each of the days. It's a very, very rich treasure. And when we first learned about it, we went back to John Paul. It was about the time of John Paul II's letter to artists. Tells how old I am. and I knew that it was such a rich thing. And actually, for a while, I had an online flower business where I was trying to teach people by sending the different bouquets. But that was a long time ago. And anyway, we ended up commissioning a piece of art to teach people because we felt like if there was like an icon, that it could lead people to that. And the artist, her name is Celine Minton. She is from Scottsdale, Arizona, and happens to be my youngest daughter's godmother. But she's an amazing, amazing artist. And this is the picture that she did because we wanted to do the Joyful Mysteries of the Rosary. So this is Our Lady of the Joyful Mysteries. And it has the five flowers in this icon that are most closely associated with the mysteries of the rosary, the joyful mysteries of the rosary. And maybe someday we'll have the other mysteries, but right now, but that's the, you know, one just to teach people like, oh, this is, oh, let's see. Yeah.
1: That's so awesome. So where could people, is that accessible to find online? The image you just showed?
9: You know, it is, but it's not. Actually, you can get a digital image on the Mary Gardens, but if you want it on any kind of like there's prints and all that kind of stuff, that's actually at the shop, which is CatholicSmile.com. So it's okay. It's not the Mary Gardens, of course. Because I have the 12 Days of Christmas and they have the other stuff. So for purchasing stuff, that's from that. But this. The other part in my journey that I should share, and this is available on Amazon, is I did not write this book, but this is the best book. It's Mary's Flowers, Gardens, Legends, and Meditations, and it is written by Vincenzina Crimo, and she's passed away, but she worked closely with John Stokes' collection in the University of Dayton. And this book was originally published by St. Anthony's Press or Messenger. And then it went out of print before the, digital print age. And so I was actually able to connect Vincenzina with a local printer here, print on demand. So we got it back in print. So this book,
1: can we talk about that book after the break?
9: Sure.
1: I would really love to dive into that. And this is such a fascinating thing. I want to encourage everybody to visit the links that producer Tim has put in the show notes, video description, live chat, between CatholicSmile.com and MaryGardens.com. Rebecca, this is such a beautiful thing you're bringing to us. We're going to continue this discussion after the break into the online roundtable. 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Remember, today's the only day that is guaranteed to us. 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And remember, my friend, before you go, something of supreme and utter importance. If you can't join us for the round table, our blessed Lord Jesus really loves you. Peace.
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1: The Soul Community. 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The Holy Sacrifice of the Mass is offered for those joining us on Guadalupe Radio Network, online, and all here present.

0: In the name of the Father, and of the Son, and of the Holy Spirit.
1: Amen.
0: The Lord be with you.
1: And with your spirit.
0: My brothers and sisters, let us acknowledge our sins and so prepare ourselves to celebrate the sacred mysteries. I confess to Almighty God, and to you, my brothers and sisters, that I have greatly sinned in my thoughts and in my words, in what I have done and what I have failed to do. Through my most grievous fault. Therefore, I ask the Blessed Mary, ever Virgin, all the angels and saints, and you, my brothers and sisters, to pray for me to the Lord our God.
2: May Almighty God have mercy on us, forgive us our sins, and bring us to everlasting life.
1: Amen.

0: Let us pray. Graciously grant to your church, O merciful God, that gathered by the Holy Spirit, she may be devoted to you with all her heart and united in purity of intent. Through our Lord Jesus Christ, your Son, who lives and reigns with you in the unity of the Holy Spirit, God forever and ever.
1: Amen.
2: A reading from the Acts of the Apostles. At Miletus, Paul spoke to the presbyters of the church of Ephesus. Keep watch over yourselves and over the whole flock, of which the Holy Spirit has appointed you overseers, in which you tend the church of God that he acquired with his own blood. I know that after my departure, savage wolves will come among you, and they will not spare the flock. And from your own group, men will come forward, perverting the truth, to draw the disciples away after them. So be vigilant and remember that for 3 years, night and day, I unceasingly admonished each of you with tears. And now I commend you to God and to that gracious word of his that can build you up and give you the inheritance among all who are consecrated. I have never wanted anyone's silver or gold or clothing. You know well that these very hands have served my needs and my companions. In every way I have shown you that by hard work of that sort, we must help the weak. And keep in mind the words of the Lord Jesus, who himself said, "It is more blessed to give than to receive." When he had finished speaking, he knelt down and prayed with them all. They were all weeping loudly as they threw their arms around Paul and kissed him, for they were deeply distressed that he had said that they would never see his face again. Then they escorted him to the ship. The word of the Lord.
1: Thanks be to God.
2: Sing to God, O kingdoms of the earth.
3: Sing to God, O kingdoms of the earth.
2: Show forth, O God, your power, the power, O God, with which you took our part. For your temple in Jerusalem, let the kings bring you gifts.
3: Sing to God, O kingdoms of the earth.
2: You kingdoms of the earth, sing to God. Chant praise to the Lord who rides on the heights of the ancient heavens. Behold, his voice resounds, the voice of power. Confess the power of God.
3: Sing to God, O kingdoms of the earth.
2: Over Israel is his majesty. His power is in the skies. Awesome in his sanctuary is God, the God of Israel. He gives power and strength to his people.
3: Sing to God, O kingdoms of the earth.

0: The Lord be with you.
1: And with your spirit.
0: A reading from the Holy Gospel according to John.
1: Glory to you, O Lord.
0: Lifting up his eyes to heaven, Jesus prayed, saying, Holy Father, keep them in your name that you have given me, so that they may be one, just as we are one. When I was with them, I protected them in your name that you gave me, and I guarded them, and none of them was lost except the Son of Destruction, in order that the Scripture might be fulfilled. But now I am coming to you. I speak this in the world, so that they may share my joy completely. I gave them your word, and the world hated them, because they did not belong to the world any more than I belong to the world. I do not ask that you take them out of the world, but that you keep them from the evil one. They do not belong to the world any more than I belong to the world. Consecrate them in the truth. Your word is truth. As you sent me into the world, so I sent them into the world, and I consecrate myself for them, so that they also may be consecrated in truth. The Gospel of the Lord.
1: Praise to you, Lord Jesus Christ.
0: Here in that first reading, St. Paul exhorting those in the Church of Ephesus as he's preparing to depart to be vigilant, to watch over their faith, lest the enemy come and take it away. We hear that also in the Gospel today, where Jesus says, I do not ask you, Lord, that you take them out of the world, but that you protect them from the evil one. Jesus, in his name, has protected us and continues to protect us, so that our faith may not be stolen away from us and that we be deceived and run off and follow some sort of heresy or something like this. So the Lord and the Holy Spirit always guards us and guides us in the right direction. Our part, of course, is to be docile and responsive to the work of God within us. Returning to the Gospel, Jesus speaks about being consecrated, that he has consecrated us in the truth. He consecrates himself, and in fact, in John's Gospel, talks about a third consecration. First of all, is that the Father consecrates Jesus. What does it mean to be consecrated? To be consecrated is something that is set apart for a noble and holy purpose. Of course, for instance, a priest is set apart for his people, to guide his people to be close to the Lord. So to be set aside for a particular purpose. It's interesting because that consecration, although it sets something aside and sort of pulls it out of the ordinary world for something higher and more noble, it is still something for the world. So there's a taking away, but there's also a consecration for the world. So Jesus, first of all, is the consecrated one, whom the Father has sent. And the Father consecrates Jesus in order to send them into the world for our salvation. So that refers really to that first consecration, refers to the incarnation. Christ is consecrated because he's been sent into the world for that holy and noble purpose, and that is for our salvation. But Jesus says, I consecrate myself so that we may be consecrated. He consecrates himself. Remember, yesterday I was speaking about the high priestly prayer of Jesus in the Gospel of John, chapter 17, as having the background of the atonement, the Feast of the Atonement. The high priest who would go in, who has been consecrated, set aside to go in to offer this sacrifice on behalf of his people. And so Jesus is really the sacrifice that is being offered. He is the priest, he is the victim, he is also the altar of sacrifice. So again, that background shows us the true meaning of what that consecration means. And of course, he says that he consecrates us in the truth, that we have been set aside for that holy and noble purpose of glorifying God in our life, but also for the world, that we could be a witness to the world, to be the light in the world and the salt of the earth, so that others may come to this consecration. I think a beautiful image of something that's consecrated is the chalice that we use at Mass. It is something that you wouldn't use at a Thanksgiving banquet or even a Christmas dinner. It's set aside and it's made of very precious metal because it's set aside for this holy purpose. The only thing that the chalice will be used for and has been consecrated and blessed is for the holy sacrifice of the Mass. And the content, what is placed in that chalice, of course, first is wine, very ordinary, but becomes, by that word of consecration, the very blood of Christ. When I lift up the chalice, one of the things that I try to do just in my spirit, in my imagination, is to think of all of the intentions that are needed, those who the Mass is being offered, and place them in that chalice to be mingled with the blood of Christ so that we could be consecrated and set aside for this holy purpose. But there's this beautiful, it's done in secret in a sense, but the priest places a very small drop of water into the chalice before it's offered to be consecrated. And that drop of water represents us who are to be incorporated into the blood of Christ. So from the priest's perspective, we can see that little drop of water goes in and it's mingled. You can see how it's mingled at first, and then it just simply sort of disappears, and that's what should happen with us. We should disappear in this mystery of the blood, the body and blood of Christ that has been offered for us. We too have been set aside in truth, consecrated in truth. What does Jesus mean by that? Well, he is the truth. And so we have been consecrated in Christ, and so our life can be a more transparent witness to God's glory at work in us. It really is Jesus who reveals ourselves to ourselves. He shows us what it means to be truly human, because he is truly human and yet truly God. And so to be consecrated in the truth is to belong completely to him, to be set aside for him, to be sent in mission as a transparent witness to God's glory. Let us ask the Lord that that would have a greater and deeper effect in our life. He will always protect our faith too, and so that we would never lose it, but also that we may be consecrated in him, that is, be consecrated, set aside in truth. Amen.

0: Let's bring our prayers and petitions before our Heavenly Father. We pray for the shepherds of the church who continue to guide the flock, won by the blood of Jesus, that they may be docile to the Holy Spirit and all his demands upon their vigilance and hard work on behalf of the flock. Let us pray to the Lord.
1: Lord, hear our prayer.
0: For all who work for justice, those who raise prophetic voices against the structures of sin that destroy human dignity, that the greater joy that comes from giving may be their portion. Let us pray to the Lord.
1: Lord, hear our prayer.
0: For Christians whose mission compels them to remain in the midst of the world's temptations, that the Lord's prayer for them may be heard, not that they be taken out of the world, but they may be kept safe from the evil one. Let us pray to the Lord.
1: Lord, hear our prayer.
0: That the Holy Spirit may pray in us for the needs and intentions that he knows better than we do, and that he may make us receptive to God's response. Let us pray to the Lord.
1: Lord, hear our prayer.
0: For those who have gone before us, consecrated in the truth by the word of Jesus, that the Father may bring them into perfect unity in the glory of heaven. Let us pray to the Lord.
1: Lord, hear our prayer.
0: For all those who are joining us on Guadalupe Radio, online, and all of us here present, for the intentions we hold in our hearts, let us pray to the Lord.
1: Lord, hear our prayer.
0: Heavenly Father, we bring all of our prayers and petitions before you, confident that you hear and answer us through Christ our Lord.
1: Amen. Amen.

0: Pray, dearly beloved, that my sacrifice and yours may be acceptable to God, the Almighty Father.
1: May the Lord accept the sacrifice at your hands for the praise and glory of his name, for our good and good of all his holy church.
0: Accept, O Lord, we pray, the sacrifices instituted by your commands, and through the sacred mysteries which we celebrate as our dutiful service, graciously complete the sanctifying work by which you are pleased to redeem us, through Christ our Lord.
1: Amen.

You are indeed holy, O Lord, the fount of all holiness. Make holy, therefore, these gifts, we pray, by sending down your Spirit upon them like the dewfall, so that they may become for us the body and blood of our Lord Jesus Christ. At the time he was betrayed and entered willingly into his passion, he took bread, and giving thanks, broke it, and gave it to his disciples, saying, Take this, all of you, and eat of it, for this is my body, which will be given up for you.

In a similar way, when supper was ended, he took the chalice, and once more giving thanks, he gave it to his disciples, saying, "Take this, all of you, and drink from it, for this is the chalice of my blood, the blood of the new and eternal covenant, which will be poured out for you and for many for the forgiveness of sins. Do this in memory of me."

Therefore, as we celebrate the memorial of his death and resurrection, we offer you, Lord, the bread of life and the chalice of salvation, giving thanks that you have held us worthy to be in your presence and minister to you. Humbly we pray that, partaking of the body and blood of Christ, we may be gathered into one by the Holy Spirit. Remember, Lord, your church spread throughout the world, and bring her to the fullness of charity, together with Leo XIV, our Pope, and Mario, our Bishop, and all the clergy. Remember also our brothers and sisters who have fallen asleep in the hope of the resurrection, and all who have died in your mercy. Welcome them into the light of your face. Have mercy on us all, we pray, that with the Blessed Virgin Mary, Mother of God, with Blessed Joseph, her spouse, with the blessed apostles and all the saints who have pleased you throughout the ages, we may merit to be co-heirs to eternal life and may praise and glorify you through your Son, Jesus.

0: At the Savior's command and formed by divine teaching, we dare to say, Our Father, who art in heaven, hallowed be thy name. Thy kingdom come, thy will be done, on earth as it is in heaven. Give us this day our daily bread, and forgive us our trespasses, as we forgive those who trespass against us. And lead us not into temptation, but deliver us from evil. Deliver us, Lord, we pray, from every evil. Graciously grant peace in our days, that by the help of your mercy we may be always free from sin and safe from all distress, as we await the blessed hope and the coming of our Savior, Jesus Christ.
1: For the kingdom, the power, and the glory are yours, now and forever.
0: Lord Jesus Christ, who said to your apostles, Peace I leave you, my peace I give you, look not on our sins, but on the faith of your church, and graciously grant her peace and unity in accordance with your will, who live and reign forever and ever.
1: Amen.
0: The peace of the Lord be with you always.
1: And with your spirit.
0: Let us offer one another a sign of peace.

0: Behold the Lamb of God. 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
1: Lord, I am not worthy that you should enter under my roof, but only say the word, and my soul shall be healed.

For those joining us online and through Guadalupe Radio, let us pray together the act of spiritual communion. My Jesus, I believe that you are present in the most holy sacrament. I love you above all things, and I desire to receive you into my soul. Since I cannot at this moment receive you sacramentally, come at least spiritually into my heart. I embrace you as if you were already there and unite myself wholly to you. Never permit me to be separated from you. Amen.

0: Let us pray. 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Through Christ our Lord.
1: Amen.
0: The Lord be with you.
1: And with your spirit.
0: May Almighty God bless you, the Father, and the Son, and the Holy Spirit.
1: Amen.
0: Go in peace, glorifying the Lord by your life.
1: Thanks be to God.

0: Saint Michael the Archangel, defend us in battle. Be our defense against the wickedness and snares of the devil. May God rebuke him, we humbly pray. And do thou, O Prince of the heavenly host, by the power of God, thrust into hell Satan and all the evil spirits who prowl about the world, seeking the ruin of souls. Amen.
1: Prayer of Deliverance. Almighty God and Father, we beg thee, through the intercession and help of the archangels Saint Michael, Raphael, and Gabriel, for the deliverance of our brothers and sisters who are enslaved by the evil one, from anxiety, sadness, and obsessions.
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1: Thou who said, peace I leave with you, my peace I give unto you. 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In the name of Christ our Lord. Amen.
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1: Welcome to Catholic Connection with Teresa Tomeo, keeping you connected to your faith and your world. 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
2: And it is a Wednesday. It's middle of the week, May 20th, 2026. Thank you so much for your listenership. We truly appreciate you every single day here at EW10. We have a great program coming up for you this morning. We try to do that every single day for you, keeping you connected from a truly Catholic perspective, hence the name of the program. All right, so coming up, we are going to be chatting with, you may have heard of him. I don't know, maybe you're not familiar, Dr. Ray Grindy. I'm just kidding. We tease each other all the time. We're like the brother and sister sitting in the back of the car getting yelled at by their parents. But anyway, I always have a great time chatting with my dear friend and my much older brother, Dr. Ray Grindy. We're not related, but we kind of are. It's a long story. Anyway, so Dr. Ray, more seriously, is joining us because this month, very, very important topic. It is National Mental Health Awareness Month. I want to thank our producer, our associate producer, Deb Rice, for reminding us of this. And we've been talking a lot on this program the last couple of months about all these different cases involving the influence of social media. There have been some big victories, one in Los Angeles, one in California, one in New Mexico, with attorneys general and folks who believe that they were victimized by social media greatly. And they've been successful in going after these huge companies for their failure to control what they're putting out there and to really instill protections, especially for young people. And so we wanted to get Dr. Ray's take, given this is Mental Health Awareness Month, on what's happening right now. And there are also some recent studies that came out this year, as recently as late March, on the connection between use of social media and the influence on mental health. So we'll chat about that with Dr. Ray Grindy. Of course, and the doctor is in, heard every day here on EW10. And then Shrines and Wonders Wednesday, which is based, of course, on my book, Italy's Shrines and Wonders, published by EW10. We are going to take you to northwestern Italy. I mentioned this when we returned from our trip last week. We got back Friday. And it was a phenomenal 3.5 days, extremely busy, but we were walking in the footsteps of St. Pier Giorgio Frassati and an amazing play, passion play, that's put on by a very small town of less than 2,000 people, all volunteer. And they make their own costumes, they make the set, which is quite beautiful, quite lovely. And it really is a labor of love, because they're very proud to bring the faith and express it in a very unique way. So we'll take you there. We spent some time with them. We'll take you there at Shrines and Wonders Wednesday. Then we'll go south. We're staying in Italy this first hour. We'll go south and we will speak with our very own Joni. Jones Rome has the latest on the audience message. And, of course, the Holy Father releasing his first encyclical. And that's coming up on Monday. The second hour of Catholic Connection, speaking of Mental Health Awareness Month, we're going to chat with Father Connor Sullivan. And we're going to be talking about the psychological distress experienced by priests. This is a really big topic, and I don't think we talk about this enough. And then we'll wrap up with Devin Schott, Restoring, Redeeming, and Revitalizing Fatherhood. He is a guest tonight on Father Mitch's EWTN Live, and he's going to swing by the studio a little bit later on in hour number two and chat with us, so that will be great. Not so great with the weather, friends. A lot of problems still. We have severe storms, heavy rain, and record heat occurring along the East Coast. We have scattered severe storms with large hail, isolated severe gusts, and localized flooding expected across parts of West Texas. Isolated flash flooding also possible in the central Gulf Coast area, and an early season heat wave continuing to impact the eastern U.S. today before isolated severe storms move across the central Appalachians into the Mid-Atlantic and far southern New England. So that is a look at the forecast for you on a Wednesday morning, the middle of the week, moving into Pentecost and Memorial Day weekend. Hope you're doing well. Right now, though, we always give you the news every day here on Catholic Connection. So let's get started and check things out here on EWTN. Jason Nathanson tells us law enforcement giving an update yesterday on the investigation into Monday's deadly mosque shooting in San Diego.
3: These subjects did not discriminate on who they hated.
4: FBI agent Mark Remley with more on the motives for the two teens who carried out the attack, saying they were radicalized online.
3: In the vehicle they used, we also identified writings and various ideologies outlining religious and racial beliefs of how the world they envision should look.
4: He says they've also seized more than 30 guns and a crossbow. Also at the news conference, police praised the three men who were killed, a security guard and two mosque members, for stopping the shooters from entering the Islamic Center and getting to the school full of young kids. I'm Jason Athenson.
2: As we just mentioned in the weather forecast, millions across several states are dealing with severe weather conditions today. The Eastern Great Lakes, as well as the Ohio and Tennessee valleys, are set to get hit with storms, with the main threat being hail and damaging wind gusts. A few tornadoes are also possible across the region. Meanwhile, the northern and central parts of Texas are set to get hit with large hail, and there's a cluster of thunderstorms with the potential to create strong wind gusts and large hail arriving in the northeast by later today. This after tornadoes impacted residents across Nebraska and Kansas earlier this week. Mark Mayfield explains the president telling lawmakers at the White House yesterday during the congressional picnic he hopes to end the conflict with Iran very quickly.
5: He said Iran was eager for a deal and argued the situation should have happened for 47 years. Trump added that action would come fast and predicted oil prices would fall as a result, while insisting the administration was close to resolving the war and preventing Iran from obtaining a nuclear weapon. His remarks came just hours after the Senate advanced a war powers resolution, which is aimed at requiring the withdrawal of U.S. forces from the Iran conflict. I'm Mark Mayfield.
2: And John Lewis will be along a little bit leaders at the weekly general audience today. Devin Watkins tells us the Holy Father, Pope Leo, inviting everyone to pray for peace in Lebanon and across the Middle East.
6: Pope Leo XIV renewed his greetings to His Holiness Adam I, Catholicos of the Armenian Apostolic Church, See of Cilicia, during the Wednesday general audience. Catholicos Adam I joined Pope Leo on the stage in St. Peter's Square just 2 days after the two church leaders had met and prayed together on Monday in the Vatican Apostolic Palace. Speaking at the start of the general audience, Pope Leo expressed his joy to welcome Catholicos Adam I and his delegation. He called the fraternal visit an important occasion to strengthen the bonds of unity that already exist between us as we draw closer to full communion between our churches. The Pope prayed that the Holy Spirit may bless the Armenian Catholicos' pilgrimage to the tombs of the Apostles Peter and Paul. I invite all those present, he said, to pray fervently to the Lord that your visit and meetings may constitute a further step on the path towards full unity. Pope Leo then urged everyone to pray for peace in the Middle East.
7: Let us also pray for peace in Lebanon and the Middle East, once again torn apart by violence and war.
6: The Catholicosate of Cilicia includes most of the Middle East and the Americas and is headquartered in Antelias, Lebanon.
2: Vice President J.D. Vance saying he hopes for a diplomatic solution with Iran. Vance speaking with reporters yesterday saying that President Trump has instructed his team to aggressively negotiate with Iran, adding the end goal is for the regime to never have a nuclear weapon.
8: We're a pretty good spot here, but there's an option B. And the option B is that we could restart the military campaign to continue to prosecute the case, to continue to try to achieve America's objectives.
2: Vance saying the White House wants to reset the relationship with Iran, but added that it takes two to tango, indicating the U.S. is all ready to restart the military campaign, as you heard, against Iran to achieve America's objectives. Vance is speaking to reporters in the White House press room, filling in for Press Secretary Caroline Leavitt, who is on maternity leave. And during the gathering at the congressional picnic, more on this, Trump thanking Republican leaders in attendance for passing parts of his initiatives during the first year of his return to office.
9: And we have a lot of things to pass, but one of the things we did pass was a great, big, beautiful bill, and that covered a lot of territory. I want to tell you, we said, let's do it all in one time, and it was 4 years' worth in one bill. Everyone said that couldn't be done.
2: He called the picnic a very special event, welcoming families of the lawmakers, especially the spouses, saying they put up with a lot. Trump also noting it's the 250th anniversary of the United States Declaration of Independence. Tammy Trujillo tells us the Senate passing a war powers resolution yesterday meant to limit the president's Iran war powers.
10: It marks the first time it's passed after several failed attempts. Republican Senators Susan Collins of Maine, Lisa Murkowski of Alaska, Rand Paul of Kentucky, and Bill Cassidy of Louisiana joined Democrats to pass the motion 50-47. Cassidy lost his primary bid just days ago and voted in favor of the resolution for the first time. As before, Senator John Fetterman of Pennsylvania was the only Democrat to oppose it. If it passes in the House, the measure will surely be vetoed by Trump. I'm Tammy Trujillo.
2: Ed Gulrain has won the Republican primary for Kentucky's 4th Congressional District. In an interview with Fox News, he thanked the president.
11: It was a David versus Goliath. I was the underdog. I want to thank the president. I want to thank the conservative Republicans from this district and my supporters and team, because it sends a message that we, the people, are going to stand up.
2: He defeated Republican Congressman Thomas Massey, a vocal President Trump critic. This was one of the top races many believe was a test to measure Trump's grip on the GOP. And the president also weighing in on the hotly contested Republican Senate primary runoff in Texas. Trump announcing he is endorsing Texas Attorney General Ken Paxton. That gives Paxton a major boost against incumbent Senator John Cornyn 1 week before the state's election day. Trump backed Paxton in a Truth Social post on Tuesday, referring to him as a true mega warrior who will tirelessly fight to continue the great growth of our country, our economy, cut taxes and regulations as well. Cornyn fell into disfavor with Trump when he initially didn't back Trump's 2024 presidential bid. And the president will be delivering the keynote address at the U.S. Coast Guard Academy. That happens today. The address will take place at the U.S. Coast Guard Academy in New London, Connecticut. The last president to give the keynote there was Joe Biden back in 2021. Trump gave the commencement address back in 2017 during his first term. Then Homeland Security Secretary Kristi Noem had the honors last year. And yet, Russian President Vladimir Putin is meeting with the leader of China, this just days after he was with President Trump in Beijing.
12: The Russian leader said the two countries' relations have reached an unprecedentedly high level. President Xi said Russia and China should focus on long-term strategy and promote a more just and reasonable global governance system.
2: That's reporter Daria Bondarchuk, who says Russian media say Putin began their talks by speaking highly of the strong positive relationship between the two countries and the Chinese media, and they said that their underlying relationship is one that is very strong and unyielding. The Chinese leader also reportedly told Putin that further conflict between the U.S. and Iran was inadvisable and that a lasting ceasefire was necessary. And Wendy Swanson tells us the Arizona sheriff leading the investigation into Nancy Guthrie's disappearance is now sharing updates on communication with Guthrie's family.
13: Pima County Sheriff Chris Nanos tells People magazine that he personally isn't in contact with the family, but investigators can contact the Guthries at any time. He added, quote, "It works both ways." Today's show co-host Savannah Guthrie, the most famous of Nancy's three children, returned to her anchor job in April after taking time off following her mom's apparent abduction in February. Nancy also has two other children, Annie and Cameron. In Arizona, I'm Wendy Swanson.
2: And the U.S. is making a special exception to health regulations to let the Democratic Republic of the Congo soccer team into the country for the World Cup. A State Department official says that efforts are underway to let them in while still subject to the screening required for returning U.S. citizens. Fans from the DRC are not eligible for the exception. The DRC is set to play its first World Cup match in Texas. That's coming up next month on June 17th against Portugal. And a Colorado town is claiming the top spot as a nation's safest city. A new report from the personal finance site Smart Asset reviewed more than 300 cities and determined Broomfield, Colorado, was the safest city, considering the property and violent crime rates, as well as natural disaster risk, the disaster risk and traffic fatalities. It is a Wednesday. It's May 20th. We'll be right back.
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15: Family, a prayer that we pray together is a powerful prayer. So please pray together with me our EWTN Family Prayer. Today we pray for the caregivers of the sick. O Most Holy Trinity, Father, Son, and Holy Spirit, we adore you. You have first loved us. And through your Son, you have taught us the excellence of self-giving love. Give to those who are caregivers of a sick parent or child, brother or sister, the assistance of your holy angels. Lessen their burdens and give them great joy in practicing a work of mercy. And since charity is never forgotten by you, reveal to them their heavenly reward. Amen.
16: After a fight with my wife, I was complaining to God. Why does it always have to be about her? Can it be about me? And God spoke to me, not audibly, but in my heart, and with words I'll never forget. He said, "You have every right to make it all about you, to put your own needs first. You have every right to be average, to be ordinary, and not to become a saint." Suffice it to say, I retracted my prayer. And in retrospect, I think God wasn't only calling me to holiness, but to happiness. The days I wake up and say, "My wife is lacking these five traits of a perfect spouse, I should tell her," those aren't my best days. The days I wake up and ask myself how I can make her the happiest wife on earth, I end up being the happiest husband. Go figure. Jesus said, "Whoever wants to save their life will lose it, but whoever loses their life for my sake will find it." This is Chris Stefanik from RealLifeCatholic.com on EWTN Radio.
2: Hour. It is a Wednesday. It's May 20th already. Moving into the beautiful Memorial Day weekend and, of course, Pentecost. May, we are looking at Mental Health Awareness Month. It promotes mental health wellness, reduces the stigma, and provides resources for individuals and communities. This has been going on, by the way. I didn't know this was so long ago. 1949. It was first established by the then Mental Health America Association. On the air with us right now, you know him well, Dr. Ray Guarendi, the doctor is in, noted psychologist, author, speaker. Ray, how are you, my friend?
17: Hey, T. Morning.
2: Hey, Ray. How are things in Ohio?
17: Well, it was 80 yesterday and 50 today. Normal.
2: Yeah, that's typical, just like Michigan, same thing. Well, listen, I'm glad we have you on because this is a super important thing to really make people more aware of mental health issues. Before we get into the social media influence, what are you seeing? We're hearing a lot about this. There was this beautiful letter that was put out by Bishop Burbidge. The church is doing more to recognize this. He talked about Jesus, the great physician, and to be more aware of mental health issues that are going on in our church and in our country in general. What are you seeing on the rise, or what is your biggest concern from your perspective as a practicing psychologist?
17: Two factors entering in, T. The first is technology gallops much faster than human insight. Hmm. So if we have the technology, we embrace it without really being able to predict what it's going to lead to. Mm-hmm. It's there. Let's take advantage of it. Let's tout its positives, and the negatives show up with reality. Okay, that's the first one that's happening with social media. Oh, what a wonderful thing. We can share so many things. We can share our lives with people. Tremendous. What a technology. It'll make us all connected. Well, nobody saw that it would make us disconnected, and it would cause us to have all kinds of self-image and emotional problems. Second thing, you remember when Peter, St. Peter, said, "I will die with him." Remember that? He predicted that, right?
2: Mm-hmm. Yep. Mm-hmm.
17: Well, that touches into a Psych 101 notion, which is we're not very good at predicting how we will act when put in situations. We can say, "Oh, I know what I would do." And then when the situation happens, and psychologists have done studies on this, we're not too good at that. We more or less, you want to have your spoken morality in line with your practiced morality, unfortunately, doesn't always happen. And that's what's happened with social media. Well, I can handle that. That's not going to bother me. I'm good. Okay. I'm all right with that. I'm not going to loosen up my social connections because of that. And we really don't predict well how it pulls us in. Of course, the third thing is you're going up against the most brilliant minds in the world that are able to grab you by the neck and say, "Pay attention to this. Pay attention to me. Do you realize how important this is? How you must be part of it?" And we're going up against people that are absolutely exceptional at doing this. And that's part of the problem, Dee. So in a nutshell, that's a lot of what I'm seeing.
2: So does it result in serious mental health situations, temporary? What are you seeing in terms of the power of the impact of social media in general, Ray?
17: As always, it is the vulnerable. There's a combination here. Not everybody, for example, who watches violent things becomes violent. Often it's how vulnerable they are, given their circumstances. Mm-hmm. You get some 13-year-old girl who is already struggling with what she looks like or is already struggling with her social connections and friends, and then she goes to social media and she finds out, oh my gosh, look how happy and wonderful all these other girls are. Look how pretty they are. Look at all their lives as having mine. My life just absolutely stinks. So it's the vulnerability factor that is huge. The other factor is the amount. I saw a statistic, and this is just texting, Key. That's all this was. The average teen sends 10,000 texts a month.
2: Mm-hmm. Mm-hmm.
17: I don't know how, yep. my thumbs would get sore. I don't know how they do that. But
2: I don't know either.
17: It parallels the amount of time they spend on social media. A woman named, you probably reviewed this a while back because you're familiar with this kind of stuff. Remember a woman named Jean Twenge?
2: I think so. Refresh my memory, though.
17: She studies cohorts. A cohort is basically a generation, a group. In other words, the greatest generation, the World War II generation, would be a cohort. They tend to have the same kinds of social traits, desires, behaviors, etc. He said in the year 2012, the decline radically began, that kids started having much higher levels of anxiety, depression, suicidal ideation, disconnect from peers, less social contacts. And she said, what happened in 2012, that was the year that over 50% of young teens got a smartphone.
2: Oh, yes, I did see this interview. There were several interviews that were done on this. I did see it. Yeah, and it's incredible, isn't it? 2012 was like, you know, ground zero almost for all this stuff.
17: Mm-hmm. I have parents come into my office, and one of the first things I ask them, T, because they're coming in because of the child's discontent or misery or retreat from school or uncooperativeness or disrespect or hostility, whatever it is. And I ask them, when did she get a smartphone? Invariably, they will look at me, one, kind of puzzled, which is, well, what's that have to do with anything? Okay, that's the first thing. Secondly, it was always 3-4 years ago.
2: They actually say, what does that have to do with anything, given all the evidence out there?
17: Exactly. What does that have to do with anything? Parents are washed along, T. They really are. You have to have a steel rod an inch in diameter through your spine to stand up against this culture. You do. Mm. A parent who, for example, doesn't allow her kid on social media at age 13, let's say, is now in the bottom 5%. Well, oh my gosh, do you realize the strength you have to go up against that? To go up against your family, your parents who think you're isolating your kid who's resentful and deceptive? It's incredible tsunami of pressure. And that kind of thing, more and more parents are awakening to it. You probably have talked about this, all the states that are banning cell phones during school day.
2: Right, in schools, yeah.
17: Finally, little voices have been screaming this for 15 years. And finally they're going, oh, you know, maybe this isn't good. And that's the thing that scares me, the kind of delay it takes before we realize what some kind of technology, a la social media, is doing to people.
2: Mm-hmm. Well, in addition to the addictions and the problems with mental health, you also have the cyberbullying, and you have all the situations going on with the sex trafficking that is connected to being on these different social media sites. Are you optimistic in terms of what you just mentioned, Ray, the fact that there are more and more bans on phones in schools, and also these lawsuits? There are two major lawsuits victory. As the AG, Attorney General in New Mexico and in California, there is a young woman who sued because she claims that her life was greatly damaged by social media, and she won, and so did the Attorney General win his case in New Mexico. Are you optimistic?
17: Isn't it funny, T, how in our country lawsuits have to turn things around?
2: I know. It's terrible. Why do we always have to get to that place, you know?
17: With the transgender movement, the lawsuits are turning it around. Yeah, I think that the first step is parents. Parents have to have the strength and resolve to say, I can weather my child's and the culture's reaction because I know I'm making a move that in the long run, not understood now, but in the long run is the better move. They have to have that kind of strength. If they don't, they're going to yield. Secondly, recognizing that, yeah, there'll be voices here and there, but I don't think there'll be dominant voices. I really don't, T. I think the technology is here to stay. It's going to stay. And there are too many people. It feeds fallen human nature.
2: Yep. Ray, we've got to have you back on, my friend. Appreciate you, especially during Mental Health Awareness Month. The one and only, Dr. Ray Guarindi from The Doctor Is In. We'll be right back.
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19: Days following the school shooting in Texas killing 19 children and two teachers, a Detroit-based freelance writer who also describes herself as Catholic posted a meme of Robert Downey Jr. with an expression of relief on his face. The meme read, "Christians, when they find out no fetuses were killed in the mass shooting." I gasped when I first saw that. I learned long ago there's no value in publicly engaging in such commentary, but I knew I had to speak up. So I prayed. I reached out to my spiritual advisor and a few close friends who I often confide in. I asked the Holy Spirit to guide my response, which I knew I would do privately. As a Christian, I felt I would be remiss if I didn't respond to her. I reached out and she responded within a couple of hours. She was kind in her comments and thanked me for reaching out with concern. Now, we don't have to publicly correct someone to make a point, but we can speak up in love and charity. This has been an Epiphany Insight. I'm Vanessa Denha-Garmo, a communications evangelist.
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2: So grateful for wonderful people like Dr. Ray Guarindi. 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It's tough, I know. It's hard, but you have to do it. You have to stay strong. You won't regret it. All right. Subject at hand, subject matter. It is a Wednesday, 28 minutes past the hour. 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So as you know, when Vanessa was filling in for me last week, Tika Dom and I were way up north in Italy, northwestern Italy, and we were sent on what's called an educational tour. And this is to get background and information, learn more about this new area to which we've never been, this area, which we're going to be using as our base for our pilgrimage next year that we're doing for couples. More on that later. But I just kind of wanted to give you the lay of the land, so to speak, because this area is so special. First of all, it's related to many saints, especially Saint Pier Giorgio Frassati. He was from Turin, but his family had a beautiful summer home in the area of Pollone, P-O-L-L-O-N-E, which is very close to the towns where we spent most of our time, Cerdevolo and by Ella. Now, Cerdevolo is where they have every 5 years this amazing passion play. And I say a passion play for more than one reason. Yes, of course, highlighting the passion of our Lord and Savior Jesus Christ, but because the people in this little town, have such a passion for this production. They have been doing this voluntarily for over 200 years. All volunteers. They make the outfits. They make the actual set. They have horses. They have everything. It is quite something, and they have an amphitheater that was built a few years ago, about 20 years ago, I believe, that now holds well over 2,000 people. This only happens every 5 years, and we're taking a group next year. But first, I want to play this little interview. It's only about 3 minutes long, a short interview, or I would say more or less a presentation from the mayor of this town where the Passion Play is held, speaking through our translator, all the folks that were all from travel agencies or tour companies from around Europe and Italy and the United States. There were about 30 of us. They were given a translator. We had a translator there with us because many people were English speaking. And it was just lovely. And we met the mayors of the various town. And here the mayor is talking to us about how important this play is for their community and why they want more people to come. Take a listen.
0: Sir Devil is a small village, small town. And for the passion play has been put on in this particular place for the last 200 years.
21: In questa struttura nata 20 anni fa per desiderio dell'amministrazione precedente alla mia.
0: Okay, so it was 20 anni fa. Okay, the amphitheater was built 20 years ago. It was the town council, the one before him, who wanted this built and then was carried out.
21: Potete pensare, in un paese piccolo così, una struttura così, era una scommessa molto importante per la nostra comunità.
0: Okay. Being such a small village, obviously it was a bit of a bet to build something like this, so impressive in a small village.
21: Grazie comunque alla passione, perché se non ci fosse la passione non ci sarebbe stato un anfiteatro.
0: Okay. If we hadn't had the passion association, we would never have had this amphitheater.
21: Questo paese negli ultimi 20 anni è cambiato moltissimo grazie proprio nel credere alla cultura e alla promozione del territorio.
0: Okay, so that thanks to this building, the area and the village itself have had big transformations over the last 20 years.
21: Io sono fortunato ad essere il sindaco di questo paese.
0: He's lucky to be the mayor of the village and the area.
21: Perché i sordevolesi ci mettono il cuore e l'anima da due secoli, e se siamo qua oggi è grazie proprio alla tenacia dei miei sordevolesi.
0: Okay, he says, and thanks to the local people with their tenacity that they've managed to carry this on for 200 years. Yeah, 1,280 inhabitants.
21: 1200 abitanti sono pochi.
22: Bello sforzo.
23: La qualità, non la quantità.
21: Lo sforzo è notevole, però bisogna dire che loro sono bravi.
2: Yeah. Where was it performed before the amphitheater?
0: Okay, dove facevano la passione prima dell'amfiteatro?
21: Sempre fatta qua, in questo luogo qui, sempre da due secoli.
0: Okay, but it was here before, but it was just like an open field with an embankment. I've seen photographs of it.
21: Però tutto questo non c'era tutto il ristorante, okay. Tutta l'area sportiva. Non, 20 anni fa qui c'era un campo da pallone.
0: Okay, it was a football pitch. And we didn't have the restaurant or the sports field. This is the local primary school. That's all there was here.
2: And how many people come every 5 years? The audience size?
0: Okay, quanti spettatori ogni volta che si fa?
24: 1,200 avevamo di media fino prima del COVID.
0: Okay, before COVID the average was 1,200 each show.
2: Hoping for more, I would imagine.
0: Yeah. Sperate di averne di più.
24: Grazie a voi.
0: Yeah. Thanks to you. Yes.
2: Grazie.
0: Bravo.
21: Grazie a tutti.
25: Grazie.
26: Grazie, sindaco.
2: So that was a very impromptu a meeting with the mayor of Sordevolo in northwestern Italy, about 90 minutes from the border of France. And just a little background in terms of the statistics. In addition to the Passion Play, there's a beautiful museum that the volunteers put together. And on the wall in the museum, it says, A Passion of Sordevolo, 200 years of history, 400 non-professional actors, 300 people behind the scenes, 3,500 square meters of setting, 36 performances, 30,000 spectators for each edition, 80,000 hours watched. It is such a beautiful effort by the local townspeople. And the other interesting point, I was talking to the man who played Jesus, and by the way, we're going to be posting a lot on this next week. I haven't had a chance to get to it yet. They were all in full costume when we showed up. They had Caiaphas, they had Jesus, they had the Roman soldiers, the centurions. It was just amazing, and we got to take pictures with them and everything else. But I was speaking to the man who plays Jesus, and he spoke very good English, and he said, the reason we're doing this and started doing this many years ago was for catechesis. Many, many small towns in Italy have done passion plays. There are several still, I believe, in our area of Umbria. But many of them have also died down. And for whatever reason, Sordevolo was able to keep it up. They were so interested in maintaining this tradition. And they said it is a way to explain the faith because, if you think about it, it's over 200 years old. So in the early 1800s and then in the 1900s, many people were still illiterate. And so this was a way of bringing the faith alive for them. The more they got involved, the more they embraced, obviously, the life and the story and the passion of our Lord. And it's something that they've kept up for many years, and they are so faithful. So you not only have this passion play, but very close to Sordevolo is the Shrine of the Black Madonna. And the Shrine of the Black Madonna is located in this beautiful location on top of a mountain that was a favorite of St. Pier Giorgio Frassati. As a matter of fact, when you go in the shrine, there's a giant painting of Frassati next to the altar. He would walk there from his home in his summer home, his family summer home in Pallone, Italy, walk all the way up this mountain because he loved Our Lady of Europa and the Black Madonna Shrine. So there's so much history here. There's so much passion, the passion play and the passion of the people, but also the passion of great saints, including St. Pier Giorgio Frassati. That's our Shrines and Wonders Wednesday today. More on northwestern Italy in the coming weeks and also on Facebook. We'll be right back.
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3: France is the oldest daughter of the Church. Her mountains, her abbeys, soaked in the prayers of the saints. In Rouen, St. Joan of Arc stood in the flames rather than deny what she knew. In Lisieux, St. Thérèse, daughter of the Church, promised to spend her heaven doing good on earth. In Ars, St. John Vianney heard confessions for 18 hours a day. In Paris, St. Catherine Laboureil received the miraculous medal from Our Lady herself. 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
2: As promised, we went from northwestern Italy with Deacon Dom and I were last week, and now we are back southern Italy. Well, sort of southern compared to northwestern Italy. We are in the region of Lazio, where Joan lives, of course, and that's Roma, the eternal city of Rome. And she comes to us every week from Rome, talking about all the things that are happening at the Vatican and with the Holy Father. And I know that this was a beautiful audience day, beautiful in the weather, but a lot of big things at the audience today as well. Thanks for joining us.
6: Oh, it's been an amazing week for lots of pieces of news. And I think the important thing to note about today, of course, is that after months of looking at one catechesis, one document of Vatican Council II, Pope Leo started a new series today, beginning with, or second of the series, the Dogmatic Constitution on the Sacred Liturgy, Sacrosanctum Concilium. That's a 1963 document of Vatican Council II. And I think what's interesting is that when we look at what he says about the liturgy, there will be a lot of speculation from a lot of people that this is the document that will give him weeks to look at it and teach us about the content about liturgy. And I think part of that liturgy has been discussed a lot in recent years, that part mm-hmm. known as the TLM, the traditional Latin Mass. And so I think eventually at one of the Wednesday audiences, as the Pope looks at different chapters of this document, we may have an opportunity, as he says today, an opportunity to explore. So we're going to be looking at the history of liturgy, and the Pope's words today, just to sum up what he said in the whole audience, he said that this document on liturgy teaches that liturgy immerses us in the mystery of Christ's passion, death, resurrection, and glorification. Through liturgical rites and prayers, Jesus exercises his priesthood and sanctifies the church, his spouse, uniting her to his own oblation, his own offering to the Father. So, he said, let us allow ourselves to be shaped from within by the rites, symbols, gestures, and above all, by the living presence of Christ in the liturgy, which we will have further opportunity to explore. Now, to be honest with you, Teresa, when I was, you know, looking at all the news, the text and everything online, I noticed that the Holy Father this morning received Cardinal Francis Arinze. Now, it's interesting. He's in his 90s, a Nigerian cardinal. Wonderful, very
2: special man. He's amazing. Amazing.
6: But he's the
2: amazing.
6: Prefect Emeritus of the Congregation mm-hmm. for Divine Worship and the Discipline of the Sacraments. So, we're talking about liturgy at the general audience on a day in which he received a cardinal who was one of the foremost experts in liturgy at this congregation. So, you know, whatever that meeting, nothing was said of the meeting, just one of those private encounters, but interesting, obviously, to speculate. But what was also mm-hmm. very interesting about the audience today, the Holy Father 2 days ago met His Holiness Aram I, the Catholicos mm-hmm. of the Armenian Apostolic Church, the See of Cilicia, which, by the way, is based in Lebanon. A very friendly, warm meeting 2 days ago, and then the Holy Father today, I don't think I've ever seen this happen before, a second beautiful armchair was placed where the Pope always sits for the Wednesday audience, and His Holiness Aram I was next to him during the audience. It seemed like a very happy meeting, lots of smiles all the way around, and then the Pope met some of the holy of the Catholicos' brothers, if you will, you know, mm-hmm. in the order. And the Pope prayed for, above everything else, he asked
2: peace.
6: The
2: right.
6: mm-hmm. those present at the audience today, he said, I invite everyone to pray fervently to the Lord that, and these words also addressed to Aram I, that your visit and meetings may constitute a further step on the path towards full unity. So this is there are differences between the two, but I think just this open, wonderful gesture of including the Catholicos, not making him sit elsewhere, but allowing him, inviting him to sit next to himself, Pope Leo, I think that was a very important gesture on the, you know, broad, large, long path to unity. So,
2: can we go back to this one quote? I'm looking at his summary on the liturgy.
6: As always, a very happy audience, if you watch the Pope, as he gives the catechesis, as he greets people, picks up little babies, et cetera, et cetera.
2: Right.
6: You really don't want to miss a Wednesday audience. So.
2: No, and what's so great is that you can always find it, I mean, online on our website and on your Facebook page with your wonderful summaries. But I want to go back to one line that he spoke about the liturgy, because I think this is so crucial in helping us understand the importance of what we do at Mass. But the way he describes this is one quote: the proclaimed word, the celebration of the sacrament, the gestures, the silences, the space, all this represents and gives form to the people gathered by the Father, the body of Christ, the temple of the Holy Spirit. I love that. I absolutely love that quote.
6: Well, I agree with you. And the thing is, what we are supposed to be, and this is the thread woven out through the various times that the Pope has spoken of liturgy, especially will today and in the future, the fact that we are supposed to be uplifted and even go away from Mass as changed people if the liturgy is done right, if we listen to the preaching of the ministers in the sense of, you know, a homily on the gospel and on the readings, et cetera. So if we go away and it's just become a rote thing that we do, attending Mass and replying from memory, then that's not what is supposed to happen. We have to be go home richer people in knowing our faith, in allowing ourselves to, as the Pope said, to be shaped from within by the rites, symbols, and gestures. So, lots more to come.
2: And big news for Monday, his first encyclical is being released. Oops, Joni, you're there. Can you hear us?

0: because the Holy See Press Office told us in a statement, 2 days ago, that the, as you said, it will be announced, it will be presented on Monday, and bears the signature of the Pope. He signed it on May 15th, which was the very same day in 1891 that his predecessor, Leo XIII, had signed his encyclical, Rerum Novarum. And that's an interesting title, because 1891, that meant new things. And the Pope then, Leo XIII, was reflecting on things that had the impact on society and on the church, on people, of the then Industrial Revolution. And we know that the current Holy Father, his successor, Leo XIV, has spoken of the current revolution, a different type of revolution, but still one in which you have to look at issues that are being coming about, such as AI, you know, the revolution mm-hmm. of AI. So the Pope will be at this presentation on Monday. That's the main thing. He will be there. There are five people who will be presenting the document, including Cardinal Fernandez, Prefect of the Dicastery for the Doctrine of the Faith, and then a conclusion wrapping things up after the other speakers is the Cardinal Secretary of State, Pietro Parolin, and the final speaker of the morning will be Pope Leo XV. Now, there's going to be invited guests from the Roman Curia, from pontifical universities, and from the diplomatic corps. But, Teresa, the whole thing that should interest you, that does interest you and me as journalists, is that the press office will open very early, 7 a.m. on Monday. And that will be the first time that any of us in the media will have access to the document. And it's said to be 250 pages or longer. So, but I mean, you have 7 o'clock to, like, you know, 4.5 hours. Even if you're a speed reader, you're not going to read the whole document in that kind of time. And, well, it's very disconcerting to journalists. Anybody who wants to read it well, absorb it, analyze it, and try and put together a decent summary. It's just, you know, not possible. But here's the catch. Thursday, Friday, May 22nd, there's going to be an off-the-record briefing on this encyclical, Magnifica Humanitas, and that's going to be in the press office with the prefect of the Dicastery for the Service of Integral Human Development, Cardinal Czerny, then Monsignor Paul Tai, Secretary of the Dicastery for Culture and Education, and a priest, Father Brendan McGuire. He's a pastor in Silicon Valley, California, and he's been a consultant on ethical and security principles involving AI. Okay, fine. There's this briefing for journalists. However, no one will be allowed to take images or to record anything at this briefing. We don't know yet if we can even ask questions of the people there. So we cannot, until Monday, when the full presentation of the encyclical begins, we are not allowed, we will not be allowed to mention who said what, if we're allowed at all to even write it down. We are not allowed to say who said what at this briefing. So I have no idea. If you're confused right now, so are we. We have no idea exactly what we are going to be allowed in the briefing, but we already know no pictures and no filming.
1: Well, do you think they're going to release a copy and then tell you to embargo it until Monday at a particular time? But do they, or are just going to, like, no document.
0: Well, the thing is, and how can we, Teresa, this is the 22nd, Friday, and if we are not going to get the document till Monday morning at 7, how do you even ask questions about a document?
1: Well, exactly. I mean, generally we know what it's about, but so, well, you know, the one thing I'll never understand, as much as I appreciate, obviously, the Vatican and our leaders, especially our wonderful Pope, sometimes the press office, I don't understand why they don't understand what reporters need and how they need it and when they need it. That to me, it drives me crazy. But anyway, it's just a little side note.
0: Teresa, there's a lot of upset people. How on earth does, the Pope knows. I mean, how on earth do the cardinals, the priests, the bishops, the speakers at this event, and many others,

0: do they think any word gets out to the public? Via the media. I mean, their own media, and then the rest of us will cover the Vatican. You know, that's how news gets out. Yes. And so, can things change between now and Friday? Yeah, that's not many hours, but sure, they could change. But I think if journalists are allowed to ask a question at this off-the-record briefing, the first question will be, do you gentlemen on the panel know that we have not seen and will not see till Monday morning the document, therefore we cannot
1: ask intelligent... And can we make off the record, on the record, at least for a few responses? Joan, we're out of time, but great points brought up, and we look forward to talking to you more about the beautiful encyclical coming.
0: Yeah.
2: May is the month dedicated to the Blessed Mother. Pope St. John Paul II said, "Today we begin the month dedicated to Our Lady, a favorite of popular devotion. 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
4: This is a Digital Moment with Sandra McDevitt. Did you know a Catholic priest invented the first practical bulletproof vest? Father Casimir Zeglin had read about a man's life being saved when a silk handkerchief stopped a bullet. After the assassination of Chicago's mayor in 1893, Father Zeglin developed a method of silk weaving where a 4-ply, 1/8-inch thick vest stopped the low-velocity bullets used at that time. The Secret Service agent, who took a shotgun blast to the chest and lived during the April 2026 assassination attempt, wore a bulletproof vest made of Kevlar, a synthetic high-strength fabric, rather than steel plates that brought us to today's life-saving vests. I'm Sandra McDevitt for EWTN Radio.
1: Thanks so much for tuning in to our number one on a Wednesday morning. It is May 20th, 2026, EWTN's Catholic Connection. Second hour coming up very quickly, about 2 minutes from now, 3 minutes from now to be exact. 5 minutes, actually, because it's 55 minutes past the hour, to be specific. We have a wonderful hour for you as well, in hour number two, and I'm blessed because our wonderful associate producer, Deb, was able to get Father Connor Sullivan on for two segments. I was going to do a 2 cents segment as I do in every second hour, but because we are in the middle of Mental Health Awareness Month and Father Connor is an expert on psychological issues with priests and how they are struggling in many areas, you know, this is such an important issue. So I thought, let's grab him for two segments. So he's going to be joining us at 16 minutes past the hour. And then also at 28 minutes past the hour. So we'll have a full 2 segments with him to kind of flush out what are some of the issues we're seeing with priests and how they're struggling. This was also a point, by the way, that was brought out in the letter from Bishop Burbidge of Virginia, of Arlington, Virginia, in his letter, The Great Physician, and all about mental health awareness. And then we're going to have an in-studio guest. This will be fun. Devin Schatt is back with us. He's going to be talking about restoring, redeeming, and revitalizing fatherhood. He has a book based on this topic, and he speaks on it as well. And he is going to be the guest tonight on EWTN Live. So he's very lively, speaking of live. He's been on with us before. It'll be great to have him back. This is such a great topic. And he also discusses a great deal about the importance of devotion to St. Joseph. Pray for us. We'll be right back. Don't touch that dial. Well, actually, if you want hour number two, go to EWTN Radio Extra. We'll be right back.
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12: Good morning, this is an EWTN Newslink. I'm Tom Price. The president of the U.S. Bishops' Conference has expressed profound sorrow and prayerful solidarity following the tragic shooting at the San Diego Islamic Center. Archbishop Paul Coakley released a statement condemning the violence and expressing profound sorrow and prayerful solidarity. He said he and his fellow bishops stand with, quote, all who mourn in the wake of this senseless violence, affirming our shared commitment to the dignity of every human life and the rejection of hatred in all of its forms. And Russian President Vladimir Putin is meeting with Xi Jinping in China just days after President Trump was there. In their talks, Xi reportedly told Putin that further conflict between the U.S. and Iran was inadvisable. For more news with a Catholic perspective, visit EWTNnews.com. 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
1: I'm Lisa Popchak.
15: And today on More to Life, with all due respect, you ever notice when somebody says that, they mean no respect?
1: Yeah, they're about to say something really disrespectful, but they've acknowledged it in a polite kind of backhanded way, so you're not allowed to call them out on it.
15: Yeah, well, I mean, it's our title for today's show that's focusing on disrespect. Are you tired of being treated poorly by somebody in your life? Maybe there's a particular person who's being disrespectful to you, who's talking down to you, ignoring you, belittling you. Maybe you're tired of your kids talking back, or your spouse treating you like a doormat. Maybe you've got a friend or family member who is taking you for granted. And as Christians, you know, how does God call us to respond to disrespect? When do we bear wrongs patiently? And how can we say enough's enough? And are we even allowed to do that?
1: Are you? Yep. Especially after they've said, with all due respect.
15: You know, if these questions are making you think of the way someone's been treating you poorly, call in. Let us help you discover how to reclaim your God-given dignity. The number is 877-573-7825. Again, that number is 877-573-7825.
1: It can be so frustrating. And I think that many of us as Christian people often think that all we can do is offer it up, that somehow dealing with people running us down, not treating us well, is part of us becoming humble, of us not puffing ourselves up too much, or very often we get confused in the midst of it, because somebody, especially people closer to us or people that we want to be close to, who treat us very well at times, maybe say very kind things, and then all of a sudden they're being disrespectful. They're running us down in some way. They're insulting us in some way. And it keeps us off balance. And we're thinking, well, they were just so nice yesterday or 5 minutes ago. Why are they doing this now? Oh, it must be me. And often people are very good at making sure that you know it's just you. And it's not. It's them. And being run down, being mistreated, is not part of learning the virtue of humility. It's about being degraded. And there's a very big difference between the two.
15: 877-573-7825 is the number to call with your questions about the people in your life who are treating you disrespectfully. And, you know, that's not to say that there isn't a place for, you know, as you were saying, Lisa, offering it up or bearing wrongs patiently. I mean, the difference, though, is if you know, because we all fall sometimes. We all treat other people disrespectfully once in a while.
1: Oh, certainly.
15: You know, but if it's a once in a while thing, and generally this person really works hard to try to be there for you and be respectful toward you, and they have a lapse, well, in that case, bearing wrongs patiently can be the best choice, because you're giving them the space they need to self-correct and recognize that they're not being themselves, literally, and then on their own come to you and apologize for the way they've treated you, and you guys can talk through it then. But if you've got somebody who's habitually in that place, then loving that person actually means lovingly calling them out on it and saying, you know, you're better than this. What do we need to do to get there?
1: Or at least you're called to be better than this. And this is especially important if you're noticing a pattern of you kind of baby step up to correcting them, and they turn it around and blame it on you. I wouldn't have said it or done it if you hadn't, dot, dot, dot. That's when we know there really do need to be called out and there's work that needs to be done.
15: So today's show, titled With All Due Respect, we're talking about the people in your life who are disrespecting you. Whether that's your kids talking back to you or your spouse treating you like a doormat or a friend or family member taking advantage of you, taking you for granted. We're talking about how, as Christians, we can respond gracefully to all kinds of disrespect. 877-573-7825. Every day on More to Life, we take a look at the topic of the day through the lens of St. John Paul's theology of the body. Now, you might be saying, well, what is that, and why should I care, and how could it possibly help me deal with disrespect, this highfalutin theology stuff you guys are talking about? Well, I'm glad you asked. So St. John Paul gave a series of reflections when he was Pope that looked at how we could discover God's plan for living a more abundant life and having healthier, holier relationships.
1: The theology of the body reminds us that because we are created in the image and likeness of God, we have a right to expect to be loved and respected by each other. In his book, Love and Responsibility, St. John Paul described what he called the personalistic norm. Now, that's a term he used to assert the idea that every human being has a right to be treated like a person, not a thing. Each person has a God-given right to be loved and respected no matter what. In fact, the reason we feel shocked when we are treated poorly is that it's because God built into each person a sense of his divinely given right to be treated as his sons and daughters. We don't claim that dignity on our own. God gave it to us as his gift. When we appropriately stand up for ourselves, we aren't being selfish. We're protecting the gift God gave us by insisting that people recognize the dignity we are all owed as God's sons and daughters.
15: You know, when we're treated in a manner that offends our dignity as persons, we have a God-given right to address that offense, as long as we remember that the person who offended us has a right to be treated like a person, too. You know, and to pull that off, because it ain't easy, we need to understand the difference between setting boundaries and being defensive. You know, when we're defensive, we forget that the offender is actually a person. We get our back up. We lash out. How dare you do that to me, you jerk? You know, it's an understandable but still inappropriate reaction. So setting a graceful boundary in the face of disrespect means not tolerating the disrespect while also not taking it personally. Well, there's a trick. So instead of lashing out, what does that look like? Instead of lashing out, we for example, could say something like, look, I can tell you're frustrated with me, but I'm not your enemy. How could we work through this together and take care of each other while we do it? That's a very different way of responding to disrespect than what comes naturally to most of us.
1: And it's very difficult to do when we've sort of been knocked over a bit by somebody's disrespect toward us. So let's talk about how we can help that happen in your life and the situations that you're facing. Give us a call today on More to Life at 877-573-7825. That's 877-573-7825.
15: Today's show is titled With All Due Respect, as we talk about dealing with the disrespectful people in our lives, whoever they are and however they are disrespecting us. Let's take our concerns to the Lord. And let's start taking your calls.
1: In the name of the Father, the Son, and the Holy Spirit. Amen.
15: Lord Jesus Christ, we come into your presence and we thank you for all the people that you've placed in our lives, even the disrespectful ones. But we ask, Lord, for the grace to deal with disrespectful people and disrespectful actions in ways that will glorify you, in ways that help us be our best selves, and in ways that enable us to challenge the offender to be their best selves too, so that even in the face of misunderstandings and crossed wires and competing needs and all the other things that provoke disrespectful responses from others, we can build your kingdom by responding to these challenges in your grace and by responding mercifully but with strength, so that we can help each other become everything you created us to be. We ask all of this through the intercession of the Blessed Virgin Mary, and in the name of the Father, and the Son,
18: and the Holy Spirit. Amen.
15: Pope St. John Paul the Great,
18: pray for us.
15: Today on More to Life, with all due respect, we're talking about the people who deal with us disrespectfully and how to respond in an effective way. 877-573-7825.
18: We're talking now with Andy, who's listening to EWTN Radio in Idaho.
15: Hi, Andy. Welcome to More to Life. What's going on?
19: Thank you. So my question is, how or what is the best way to respond to a 13-year-old daughter who is very arrogant and proudful and is constantly having a really bad tone on answering any question that is dumb?
15: Give me a concrete example. I mean, so you're defining a 13-year-old in general. This is sort of part of the 13-year-old's job description. But give me a concrete example of how she might talk about this with you so that we could walk through that example and you could kind of apply that those same ideas to all the other situations where she's disrespectful.
19: Okay, so it's very constant. So perfect example this morning. My technique has literally been trying to just give her space and ignore as much as possible. But, you know, we're just taking her to school and we're having just a chat. And all of a sudden she says a joke, which is, I guess, kind of like they have their own jargon, which I didn't understand what she said.
18: Welcome to parenthood in this century, yeah.
19: And she's like, never mind, Mom. It's okay. You don't understand. But that tone,
15: you're totally skibbity Ohio, Mom.
18: Exactly.
15: Sorry, go ahead. All right.
18: Andy gets it, yeah.
19: I just ignored, and I literally, what I've done in the past is just essentially say, you know, I would appreciate if you change your tone, work on your tone. You know, I'm a human being. I have feelings. You know, because I really try to, not to toot my own horn, but I try to keep my, you know, even though inside I'm just want to, you know.
15: Yeah, no, I get it. So I'm going to hop in just because we have to go to our break in a couple minutes, and I want to give you some thoughts here. So here's the thing. Look, you have a beautiful heart. You know, and you're obviously, you know, a very loving mom, and I think that's terrific. The problem with the approach that you're using is that you're ignoring and you're begging, but you're not teaching.
18: Yeah, right? You're trying to convince her when you're saying, you know, please treat me, I'm a human being, I have feelings. You're trying to convince her that you are.
15: And
18: rather than coming from a place of, I respect myself, and I respect you enough to correct your behavior and have you live up to that correction.
15: And the problem with that approach is you're assuming she knows what to do. And she might even know theoretically that she's supposed to be nice or she's supposed to be respect, but she doesn't know as a 13-year-old, and very few 13-year-olds do. No, she doesn't know how to be respectful or be kind or be appropriate when she's feeling grumpy or when she's feeling upset or when she's in this particular situation. She doesn't know how to get from where she is and what she feels to where you need her to be and where she needs to be in that moment.
18: Yeah, or even in general conversation these days, because as you clearly said, Andy, there is, I mean, go on the internet. Every adult over the age of 21 is trying to explain the language and the tone and the disrespect of people under 21 because it's just a culture right now. So this is something that needs to be taught to her in a gentle but firm way, in a way that gives her the skills, just like you would teach her how to, like, eat a nice meal at a restaurant or something.
15: So there are two steps to what I'm going to ask you to do. Well, three steps, really. So step one, okay, is empathize. Honey, I can tell that you're really frustrated right now. I can tell that you're upset with me. I can tell, whatever. Say the empathetic thing first, right? It's hard enough to do that, but that lets them know that we're at least trying to listen to them. Step two is, but there's something about the way you're saying that that's really hurtful, and I'm going to need you to try that again. How could you say that to me in a way that's actually kind and respectful? Okay. Step three is, now you're going to prevent her from moving on to the next thing until she does the thing. Now, when I say that, I don't mean you're having a chip on your shoulder the whole time. I mean you're being helpful. Like you're saying, I want to help you say this better. I can tell that you're frustrated. I want to help you communicate yourself better to me so we can have a good relationship, okay? How can you say that again? Let's try that. If she doesn't do that, if she doesn't work through that with you, for example, using the situation you described in the car taking you to school, I'd pull over on the side of the road, put my four-way flashers on, assuming it was safe, and say, honey, we're gonna sit here until we work this out. I'm not unleashing you on the public with that attitude. So let's try this again. Can you please say that to me with a kind tone and with appropriate words? And I promise I will do my best to hear whatever it is you're trying to say. And by the way, again, you're not saying, you don't say that to me, or
18: you're not lecturing, you're not lashing out, and you're not begging. You're just saying this is what's expected, and you can even give her the words. You know, in your situation, you can say, you're right. You guys are using some words that I don't understand, but I respect you enough and want to understand what's funny for you and be part of your life. So take a minute and kindly explain that to me so that I can understand what's going on. And then have her do it. And if she says it in a snotty voice, say, well, thank you for trying to explain it. Now let's change the tone. And she changes the tone a little bit, but still rolls her eyes. And then you say, you're really getting there in terms of how you're supposed to show people respect, and especially me. So try it one more time. Explain it
15: without
18: in a respectful tone, and don't roll your eyes this time. Look at me respectfully.
15: So the point is, you're teaching her. You're not,
18: step by step.
15: And by the way, and again, this is not, you're not being mean through this. It's not, say it again. It's I want to help you get there. You're doing a good job. Let's try it again. And you're not letting her move on until she does what you need her to do in the moment. And she shows you that she can use the right tone, use the right words, use the right facial expression. And then you can move on. But do not let her move on to the next thing in her life until she demonstrates what you are asking her to do. And again, this might be she's mad at you. Okay, so you're not telling her not to be mad at you. You're saying, I'm okay with you being mad at me, but I need you to express it in a respectful way. How could you tell me that you're upset about this or upset with me in a way that was actually thoughtful and respectful? Let's work on it. And you do not let her move on to the next thing, no matter what it is, until she demonstrates that for you with your help.
18: But, Andy, I just want to sum this up by saying this is a skill that needs to be taught with us using self-control, a level voice, and insisting on behavior. We've done this before. We've done the tantrums when they're two. We've taught them how to tie their shoes and use the bathroom. We can teach them this.
15: And as a follow-up here, I'd love for you to become part of the Catholic Home community that's Households on Mission. 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With that, we got to go to break. When we come back, more with all due respect as we talk about the disrespectful people in our lives. 877-573-7825.
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3: Good morning. Good morning. Good to be with you both.
14: Well, you know, we were talking on the break. St. John Paul, the developer of the Theology of the Body, was also fond of saying wherever he went, be not afraid. And you wanted to talk a little bit about how that phrase, how that exhortation to be not afraid relates to our ability to deal with disrespect. Connect the dots here, would you?
3: Yes. It was, of course, one of the most popular phrases of John Paul II, right from his inauguration in 1978. Well, it was many, many years later in Crossing the Threshold of Hope, a great book, where he said, of what should we not be afraid? Because maybe people were thinking, is it nuclear war? Is it a pro-death culture? What is it we're not supposed to fear? And he said, do not be afraid of the truth of who you are. And I remember reading that for the first time and thinking, whoa, that's deep. And I think it does, you know, dovetail into your conversation this morning. Don't be afraid of the truth of who you are. In other words, rise up to your dignity, accept that, and you are a beloved son or daughter of God, and no matter what the tumultuous waves of disrespect are slapping up against you, put down deep roots in the truth of who you are and that connection to Christ who's come into the world and into our very bodies in the Eucharist gives us that stability. And I think that can give us the confidence we need, too, to be able to make our voice heard when we're disrespected.
14: Yeah, I want to unpack that a little bit, because that's huge. And in fact, that's actually in a different direction. We're having that exact same discussion in our deeper dive discussion on the Catholic Home app this week, where we're talking about how important it is to become what we are and what that means. But you know, in dealing with disrespect, as I'm kind of remembering who I am, right? Say that quote again. I'm sorry, just I want to make sure that everybody heard that.
3: From JP2. You know, be not afraid.
14: Do not be
3: afraid. Cry out. Do not be afraid. Do not be afraid. Do not be afraid of the truth of who you are.
14: Do not be afraid of the truth of who you are. So, you know, I'm not a doormat. I am not a whipping post. You know, I'm a beloved son of God. My wife is a beloved daughter of God. You know, but I'm not an attacker. I'm not an aggressor. I'm not a disrespectful person myself. And so in dealing with disrespect, how do I receive that as a beloved son or daughter of God? How do I respond to it as a beloved son or daughter of God that calls the disrespectful person to act like that beloved son or daughter of God too? So I'm not just putting up with it because I feel like, oh, that's my cross. It's I'm being an instrument of grace and healing in this other person's life too by remembering who I am and remembering who they are and reminding them to be that person.
3: Yeah. In other words, it's sort of we're not on the defense, we're on the offense. Like we're radiating out of us, literally out of our bodies, a presence, like the divine presence of God. And I'm a very visual person. I'm a big movie guy. Talking and thinking about this theme this morning, I went to The Passion of the Christ, the film by Mel Gibson, and Jim Caviezel's presence in that film as Jesus was so potent because even when he was being disrespected in The Passion, people could see radiant power, beauty, confidence. He knew who he was. And there's these constant, we watch that movie, you see the look of Jesus to somebody and the effect just his gaze upon him had. It showed that he was not afraid. He was not afraid of the cross. He could feel it, but he wasn't afraid of it because he knew who he was. He knew the truth of who he was.
18: Well, and he also knew who the truth of each one of us is. That's why he was himself to us. To go back to the theology of the body, you know, St. John Paul II was always about invitation, inviting those to discover who they are in Christ and to join it with those who already do. And this is very much the same as that visual you're giving us, Bill. It's that idea of, even in suffering, he gazed upon his people with that invitation to know who they are and join him in love. And that's what we need to be doing when we are calling people who are disrespecting us on to better behavior.
14: Bill, thank you so much for being with us. And if folks would like to learn more about the great work that you guys do at the Theology of the Body Institute, I encourage them to go to TOBInstitute.org. That's TOBInstitute.org. And Bill, thanks again for being with us, sir.
3: Thank you. God bless.
14: All right, we are taking your calls at 877-573-7825. And we're talking about graceful ways to dealing with disrespect. 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Maybe a friend or family member is taking you for granted. As Christians, how do we respond to all that? Well, we're unpacking that today on More to Life. Give us a call, 877-573-7825.
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18: Hi, I'm Lisa Popcheck. When feeling attacked, judged, or misunderstood, our natural tendency is to react, to lash out and defend ourselves. We assume that the other person intends to be offensive. But even when it seems like someone is being purposefully antagonistic, we don't really know their true intentions. That's why charity and good psychology remind us that instead of reacting harshly, we can choose to be humble and give the other person the benefit of the doubt. That doesn't mean letting people walk all over us. It means that the best way to challenge an antagonistic person's bad behavior is to ask questions that clarify what they're trying to accomplish so that we can help them find kinder, more loving ways to get their point across and meet their needs. Clarifying questions don't accuse or challenge the other person. They hold up a mirror that forces the antagonistic person to ask themselves, is the way I'm acting really helping me get my needs met? To learn more graceful ways to deal with conflict, visit CatholicCounselors.com or check out our book, God Help Me, These People Are Driving Me Nuts, Making Peace with Difficult People.

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0: And today's show is titled, With All Due Respect. 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
0: 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We're talking about disrespect. Who's up next, Lisa?
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0: On Spirit Catholic Radio. Hey, Michelle, welcome to More to Life. What's going on?
2: Hi. Thank you for your show, and thank you for everything that you do. I have a question for you regarding my daughter-in-law.
0: Okay.
2: We have a very close family. Four of my children live very close to me with all my grandkids. And then I have my son and my daughter-in-law that live about 6 hours from us. And they've been almost married 7 years. And I think that she's always felt like she's not part of the family because of the distance. And different situations throughout the years, I think she just feels like we don't give them as much time, but I think a lot of it has to do with the distance. Recently, I was unable to make a trip down there, and she got very upset with me and basically told me that she doesn't want any contact with me, that I have to go through my son, and they're expecting a baby in June, which in the past, I've always been very involved with their other three children and with the relationship. I think the biggest concern that I have is that her mother passed away a couple years ago, and prior to that, she was not talking to her mother. And I'm feeling like a lot of that grief and the way she's feeling is being reflected back upon me. I loved reading your book, Having Meaningful Conversations with Your Adult Sons and Daughters. That really has helped me. But I think I just want to know if you have any other advice besides I'm taking the advice of my son, just stepping back, giving her space, and going through him.
0: So I have some more context for this. Why was it that you weren't able to make the trip and what do you think kind of triggered her about that?
2: I was sick. I had an upper respiratory problem for a week prior to making the trip, and then the week of the trip, I still was not feeling really well.
0: Yeah, no, you had perfectly legitimate reason for not going. So what do you think stopped her from seeing that? Why do you think she saw that as an offense instead of just recognizing you genuinely were sick?
2: I just kind of feel, and I don't think she does this intentionally, but I think it reflects back on her, the way she was raised. I don't think that her heart is, you know, trying to do this, but it's to kind of a form of a habit. She's kind of a fight and flee kind of person, where our family, it's like if we have a problem, we try to sit down and discuss it.
1: Mm-hmm. Let me ask you this, Anne, because for you to say, you know, I'm sorry, you're saying that you discuss things together as a family.
2: Yes.
1: Why aren't you discussing this more deeply with your son? It's one thing if your daughter-in-law, Michelle, has these different ideas and ways of dealing with things because of her own individual upbringing. But if your son is used to, even with the distance, if your son is used to feeling heard, respected, upheld by the family, why isn't he talking to you and saying, hey, this is what we need from you, this is where she's coming from?
0: Or even talking to his wife and saying,
2: we need to sit down. We've had numerous conversations. No. He has.
0: But
2: we've really, really discussed it with him. I just think that I feel like I'm putting him in the middle of it, and I don't want to do that. And I would never, ever want to be the cause of turmoil in their
0: marriage. Does he see a way forward?
2: He's feeling like she, I think he sees her, disrespect, and he sees the way that he acts, but I think he's got such a kind heart that he's just trying to support his wife. And he knows that I will, as he knows how I am, and he knows that I will just take it, kind of thing.
0: Okay, I mean, I hear what you're saying. Where I'm kind of getting a little tripped up is there's only so much you can do, right? But I would. If assuming that you and your son are you know, like you say, you're used to talking things out and trying to, you know, work through things and stuff, I would gently challenge your son that to love his wife is to gently challenge her to work through this in a grown up way. I mean, that's a spouse's job. That's what Lisa does for me whenever I'm behaving childishly, and what I do for her whenever she behaves childishly. Sometimes we all do, right? And so, you know, to be able to say to him, look, son, I'm going to respect your wife's, you know, boundary, and you need to, because if you don't respect the boundary, as over the top as it is, she's just going to keep responding in that fight or flight kind of way, where she just keeps pushing you even further away and shutting down even more. But you want to let your son know, hey, look, I really need you to help find a way forward here. You know, we as a family talk through stuff. And I think it's important for you, son, to lovingly say to your wife, hey, how do we find a way through this? You know, mom was sick, and this is not a reasonable way to respond to that. You know, what do we need from mom and dad? You know, what do we need from them? How can we kind of work through this?
1: And not just, I want you to be very, very careful with this, Michelle. Never use the words, so I can see my grandchildren, so I can meet the baby. God knows we all want to spend time with our grandbabies, and we want to make sure we have a relationship with them. But the frontline relationship is always with our child and their spouse. And unless that child, and they're not in this situation, but for our other listeners, unless that child of yours is going through a divorce, that becomes a whole different thing. But if they are together, if they have a solid marriage or are working on a solid marriage, those are the frontline relationships. Don't even mention the grandchildren. You know, yes, you might want to throw in at some point, since you're not open to us coming and visiting yet because you're having this new baby and I know a lot's going on, how can we support you from here? Can we order you dinner? Are there certain things you need for the baby still that we can send? So you're letting them know that you want to support this new child coming into your lives, but very much make this about, hey, this is not just about me and my feelings, son. This is about us having a cohesive family, being able to be close to each other, being able to have a family, you know, for generations to come.
0: And helping your wife heal these wounds that she's got that are causing her to respond in this way. That's just really not helpful.
1: And I want to know what steps we can start to take to help her feel safe, help her feel respected, and to develop that relationship in a way that works for all of us.
0: Because the problem is, you're right? I mean, if you just let it go, eventually she's a person who doesn't want to deal with stuff. And like you said, she didn't talk to her mom even when her mom was dying. And she's going to do the same thing to you. If somebody's not helping her say, look, you're allowed to have your feelings, and it's okay to kind of take some space when you need it, but ultimately you have to work through stuff, and you can't just cut people out of your life. And that's her husband's job, your son, right? And so I would challenge you to lovingly challenge him to be the husband God's calling him to be, and lovingly challenge his wife to face and heal some of these wounds. And I would also ask if there's some way that you could stay in some kind of contact with her, whether that's through texting or by sending a card every once in a while or whatever, where you're not pretending there isn't a problem, but you're saying, look, I love you and I want to have a relationship with you, and I was always raised to try to work through things, and when you're ready, I would love to work through this with you because I really do want to be here for you.
1: And when the baby is born, send them stuff, you know, budget for it now. Send them meals. Send them a gift basket. Send them a big balloon bouquet.
0: Not just gifts for the baby, but
1: that you're celebrating the fact that their family and all of you are experiencing the joy of this child. Even though you can't be there, don't make a big deal about that. Just let them know your presence and that you love them.
0: I'm sorry you're going through this, but I do believe that especially if you, what you're saying about the way you raised your kids, you know, to work through stuff, that your son would be willing to work with you to find a way to gently challenge his wife to face these feelings and work through them with you too. All right. With that, we have to go to break, but as we do, it's time for our scripture of the day, which comes to us from Genesis chapter 1, verse 27.
1: So God created man in his own image. In the image of God, he created him.
0: And this is such an important verse to remember. You know, I believe it was St. Ephrem, I want to say. I could have that wrong. But the story in my head is that St. Ephrem held up a coin in ancient Rome. Okay, and on the coin, on one side of the coin is the face of the emperor. And he said, you know, what would happen if you defaced this coin, the image of the emperor? And of course, at that time, the punishment was death for intentionally disfiguring any image of the emperor. And he said, well, so how much more so will God hold us accountable for defacing somebody who is made in his image, the image of the King of Kings? And we need to remember that. God created us in his image. We are beloved sons and daughters of God who deserve to be treated with respect and who deserve to treat others with respect so that we are not defacing that image of God in us or in others. Are you struggling with somebody who's treating you disrespectfully? Give us a call at 877-573-7825. Again, that's 877-573-7825. More to Life will continue right after the break.
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1: 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I'm Lisa Popchak.
0: I'm Dr. Greg Popchak, and today on More to Life, the show is titled, With All Due Respect, as we talk about dealing gracefully with disrespectful people. By the way, you know, disrespect happens a lot in parent-child relationships, and it's often hard to know how to teach our kids to be respectful. That's one of the reasons we created the Catholic HOM app. That's Catholic Home, stands for Households on Mission, where Lisa and I and our whole team of pastoral counselors provide daily parent coaching to all the subscribing members of Catholic Home with their questions about living the faith at home, handling behavior issues, just creating a more loving, caring, connected Catholic family life. It's based on research that we did through the University of Georgetown that looked at families who successfully raised all of their kids to a faithful adulthood. We're teaching those families' habits to all families through Catholic HOM.

0: all your kids can get from Catholic Home. Check it out. With that, let's go to our next caller. Lisa, who's up?
1: We're talking now with Susan.
0: Susan in South Dakota, welcome to More to Life. What's up?
2: Hi. I'm just calling to ask what to do with a boss who's a female, maybe 10 years younger than me, I'm older, and who's extremely disrespectful towards me, and excludes me in a lot of things that are going on. I'm a cook. And, well, even when I come into work, she won't say, hi, how are you, and how's your day? But she'll say that to everybody else. And she only deals with me with work. You know, if I have a question or she wants to talk to me about work, nothing else. But everybody else, she's all nice to. And there was a little bit of a scrape with a coworker where, you know, we had a disagreement. And she didn't talk to me for probably over a month. And just, but
1: the boss did not? Or the boss did not, or the coworker?
2: The boss.
1: The boss did not.
2: The boss.
1: And have you ever asked her about it?
2: Like that too.
1: Have you ever asked her?
2: No.
0: No. Any particular reason why?
2: I just, like, want to avoid her.
0: Well, she's avoiding you, and so... Yeah, so all right. So I think that the first step, anytime somebody's being offensive to us, the first step is to challenge it charitably and directly. And so I'd really encourage you to go to your boss and say, hey, look, don't call your boss out on her behavior. Say, hey, look, it seems like I get the impression that there's something going on between us, that they're dissatisfied with me or something about me. And I want you to know that if there's an issue, you can talk to me directly about it. You know, I get the sense that, you know, you're avoiding me, or you're, you know, not talking to me the way you talk to some of the other people. And I just want you to know that if there is something that we need to work out or something that you need to say to me, you know, I'd rather you just say it to my face and let's figure this out together. Now, if you do that and nothing changes, I'd start looking for another job, because there's not much you can do beyond that. But I do think that you have not only a right, but even an obligation to say something directly. And the reason I say that is because you have an obligation to God to honor the fact that he has created you as a beloved daughter of God. You have an obligation to yourself to not allow people to treat you that way, you know, with it, assuming that you can do something about it. And you have an obligation to work for your boss's good by charitably giving her the opportunity to change her behavior. So, you know, you don't have to be confrontational about it. Again, don't accuse her of anything. Don't make this about her behavior.
1: And also don't beg for the reasons why. You know, say, so what did I do? Why are you treating me this way? Just say, there seems to be something going on, and I want you to know that if there is, you can directly talk to me about it.
0: Because I do feel like there's something that you're trying to say to me, and you're not communicating directly, and I don't know what to do with that. So you just put it out there and see what happens. If she takes that invitation, then she's a healthy person, and she can be a healthy boss, and you could probably thrive there. If she doesn't, no matter what you do, it's not going to get any better. I'd start looking for a new job.
1: Yeah, do your job as best you can. Get along with those that you get along with. Do your best to ignore her behavior as long as she's not treating you worse than that. But be looking for another position while you do.
0: All right. Thanks, Susan, for the call. We're going to go to Susan in Florida, who's got a question for us. Susan, we've only got about 4 minutes, but I want to get your question in. What can we do for you?
3: Hello?
0: Yeah.
1: Susan, yes. You about
0: what's up?
1: A few minutes here. What can we do for you?
3: I also have an adult son who won't talk to me, like one of the earlier callers with the daughter-in-law. Mm-hmm. And I'm just wondering, he will respond to some texts, but I'm just wondering if you have any advice.
0: Yeah, when did things break down? What could you track it back to?
3: Well, he's got a large pool of anger from the time he was 7 when his dad left. But before Christmas, I put a miraculous medal in his room in a place where I didn't think he would find it, which he found disrespectful when he found it. And I agree, I shouldn't have done it. He has an issue with territory and respect. And I
1: Does he live with you?

0: Susan?
1: No, he lives in a house he's running with from me, and he used to have me take care of his dog. Hence, I was in the house, and I put this miraculous medal there.
2: I see.
1: I have apologized by text because he won't talk to me. So, and he's done the same thing to his dad. He hasn't talked to him in like 7 years. And it's kind of a pattern in his dad's family to do that. And I did not teach him, like I should have, how to communicate when he's experiencing emotions like anger.
2: All right. Well, so just because I only have about 2.5 minutes, I want to jump in. You're in a fortunate position because he rents from you. So you own the property that he lives at, which gives you a reason to go over and gives you a reason to still be in his life, whether he wants you there or not. And I think that you don't want to, think of it as fishing. All right. If you're fishing and your line is tight, right, there's a certain balance you need to keep where you're letting some line out so the fish doesn't rip off the hook and escape, but also not letting so much line out that you never reel the fish in. There has to be a tension there. So you're being an obvious presence in his life so that you are a regular irritant that he has to deal with, but you're not irritating him so much that it causes even bigger blow-ups. And when you're there, you're saying, look, this ignoring me thing isn't going to play. I love you too much to let you get away with this, all right? So if you have something to say to me, say it. Let's work it out. Let's deal with this. But this whole ignoring me thing just isn't going to work. You know, and I love you too much to let you get away with this anymore. If you're not sure how to do that, and find the way really to be strong enough in the face of that, to be that beloved daughter of God and call him to be that beloved son of God at this point in his life, then I encourage you to reach out to us at CatholicCounselors.com and also to pick up a copy of our book, Having Meaningful, Sometimes Difficult Conversations with Our Adult Sons and Daughters, which really looks at how to build rapport with an adult child like this. But I think that really praying about finding that balance between not letting him drop you entirely, but not blowing it up by just being constantly in his face, is important. Because you want to create the situation where he needs to deal with you, and where you can then guide that those interactions by insisting that you want to be here for him, and that you can be grown-ups with each other.
0: And Susan, here's the deal. You know, so he finds a miraculous medal in his room. I mean, yeah. First of all, we have to be direct with our children and respectful, but we just doing something that passive on your part is not helpful. Pray for him, yes, but you need to be able to say to him at some point, son, you got a lifetime of stuff to talk to me about. Let's start doing this, and if you need to do it with a professional around so we can cut through this and we can both heal and have a relationship, let's do it.
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8: This is an EWTN News Link. I'm Tom Price. Primary elections were held in six states on Tuesday, with a lot of attention going toward one race in particular in Kentucky. That's where seven-term Congressman Thomas Massie, a vocal Trump critic, has conceded the Republican primary for the state's 4th congressional district to Ed Gowrine in the most expensive U.S. House primary in history, which many believe was a test to measure President Trump's influence. And Iowa Governor Kim Reynolds signed a new medical abortion law Tuesday. Starting July 1st, parents will need an in-person doctor visit before being prescribed and receiving the drugs. The new law bans telehealth visits and mail-order prescriptions for abortion medication in Iowa. Supporters say the rule adds medical oversight. For more news with a Catholic perspective, visit EWTNnews.com. Women of Grace with Johnette Williams starts now.
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10: Well, good morning, everyone, and welcome to Women of Grace Live. I am Johnette Williams, and you know what I am. I am thrilled to be with you today. I certainly am. I do love spending this time with you Monday through Friday as we discuss issues of importance to your life and your faith. I'm eager to hear from you today. It's Wednesday. Wednesday. And you know what Wednesdays are? It's Wacky Wednesday right here on Women of Grace Live. And we take your questions about the weird and the wacky that you see going on out there. And golly gee whiz, we never run out of topics to discuss. Sue Brinkman is waiting for us in the wings. And after our first little segment here, we're going to get her right up on the mic here and ready to go and to take your questions and your comments. Let me give you the way in which you get those to us. It's a toll-free number for you right here in North America, 833-288-EWTN. That's 833-288-3986. Indeed, it's toll-free for you. You use that very same number to get your question to us by text. So feel free to use that number either to call and chat with us on the air, which we love, or text us, which we also love. Both ways are ways that you can get in touch with us here today, and we can take your question. Do want to remind you about all of the good things going on at Women of Grace. I got to tell you what, I'm so excited. Prior to coming on the air today, I was talking with my daughter, Thea. She is our director of marketing and events. And so she is working very, very closely with our regional coordinator there in Florida, Martha Nicoli, for this big, beautiful, wonderful event that is coming up on May 30th there at the Cathedral of St. Ignatius Loyola in Palm Beach Gardens, Florida. It's going to be a beautiful day. One of the two bishops is going to celebrate Mass for us, which I think is just outrageously wonderful. In addition to that, we're going to have confessions available for a good portion of the day. I'm going to be giving you four talks that I'm giving you on healing the wounds of the heart. So I'm hoping that you're going to come. We want you to journey to joy with us throughout the course of this day as we uncover those wounds of the heart that the Lord wants to heal by way of his wonderful, wonderful operative grace that comes to us by the Holy Spirit. So we want you to come, get out there, take a look at it. We're going to have raffles. It's going to be one of those days, you know, that is a mixture of every emotion, right? I think that we're going to feel every emotion. We're going to be joyful. We're going to be pensive. We're going to be, pondering. We're going to experience, you know, that dynamic of the Holy Spirit, which just fills us with joy. It's just going to be wonderful. So I'm hoping that you're going to join us for this event. The cathedral seats 1,000 people. So we certainly have space for you. Cathedral of Ignatius of Loyola there in Palm Beach Gardens, Florida is where we're going to be on Saturday, May 30th. That's a week from this Saturday. Coming up. It's coming up. And we're going to be talking about healing the wounds of our heart, journey to joy, a beautiful day of exploration and healing and being set free and really, you know, enjoying the company of other like-minded individuals. Sometimes you just really need to be around sisters in Christ, brothers in Christ that are joined with you together in this beautiful, beautiful way, this beautiful pilgrim life that we are on until we reach our eternal reward in heaven. So I'm inviting you to get out to our website, womenofgrace.com. You're going to see it there in the event section. You can register right online. We encourage you to do so. Your registration fee includes your lunch. So that's going to be very nice, I know, because they've just got really good food over there on the east coast of Florida. Got to say, it's really, really good stuff. So you're going to enjoy yourself the whole day around. So please do join us for this beautiful, beautiful event. Come up to me, say, I heard about this on radio. I always like to hear that when you do come because of what you've heard on radio. And I just want to meet you anyway. So please do join us. I also want to remind you about our upcoming Women of Grace retreat at Malvern Retreat House. That's coming up in July. We're going to be there for the retreat July 24th through the 26th. It is preceded by the Benedicta Enrichment Seminar that begins on Thursday, July 23rd, and runs through until about 2 o'clock on Friday, in time for you to join us also for the retreat that begins Friday evening. Now, you can come for one of those two opportunities, either the Benedicta or the retreat, or you can come to both of them. I certainly invite you to consider coming to both because it's going to be a fantastic time. Get this topic. The topic for the retreat is emotional balance in an upside down world. Emotional balance in an upside down world. You know, I listen to the news. I try to stay attuned to what's going on in the world so that we kind of know how to direct our prayers and know how to prepare ourselves, right? That is all very, very important. What I can tell you is every day that I listen to the news, it seems like the world is more upside down. You know, it really, really does. So how do we how do we as Catholics, how do we as Christians maintain our balance? You know, what does that mean? What does emotional balance mean through the light of truth? What does it mean through the vision, the prism of grace? We're going to find all of that out, and it's going to be a wonderful time. I know that you're going to leave uplifted, suited up, ready to go, and really ready to face whatever comes our way. I just know that's going to happen. I'll be giving you some talks. Dr. Robert Enright is going to be with us. He is the founder of the Forgiveness Institute. He's going to be talking with us. Vivian Akella is going to be talking with us. She's going to be looking at mental health. She's a mental health counselor, looking at mental health through the lens of the Ignatian exercises and determining what is at work. Is this consolation or desolation? I think that's going to be a fascinating talk. And Gary Zimak is going to be joining us. And you know Gary, he is the guy. If you're feeling discouraged, you know, if you are feeling worried, if you're feeling anxious, if you're feeling fearful, you want to read Gary's books because he gives you great practical wisdom on how to make it through those times. And he'll be giving us that at this beautiful opportunity. Father Hans Chamora is going to be with us. I'm so excited about this. This is his first time joining us. He is a priest there in the Diocese of Miami, Archdiocese of Miami. He is the parochial vicar at St. David's Catholic Church there in Davie, Florida. He is a marvelous homilist, a marvelous homilist. Had the good fortune of listening to several of his homilies, but in addition to spending an evening with him at a gala that I attended there not terribly long ago. And boy, we just had some great conversation there. And he's just going to be, I think, a beautiful, beautiful spiritual leader for us as we go through our time together. He'll be celebrating the masses. Obviously, at these events, we always have, you know, we always have the opportunity for confession. Additional to that, the Benedicta Enrichment Seminar is going to be led by Dr. Robert Enright. As I mentioned to you, he is the founder of the Forgiveness Institute. And he's going to be talking to us all about understanding forgiveness. Probably one of the most misunderstood aspects of our life in Christ. You know, Jesus gives us a mandate. You must forgive. He tells us directly, we have to forgive. It's not a choice. We're called to forgive, but we really don't understand forgiveness. We don't know what it is. We don't know how to equate, you know, our feelings in light of it. What, you know, is it? Is it? Is it a decision? Is it an emotion? How did we work through this process of coming to forgiveness? Why is it important for our eternal salvation? We're going to be getting into all of it with him. I think it's going to be just so marvelous. So I'm looking forward to it, and I hope you're going to join us again. You can register for this event right there at our website, womenofgrace.com. And I'm hoping that you will. I'm hoping that you will join us really for this wonderful exploration of maintaining emotional balance in an upside down world. So join us for this. When we come back, Sue Brinkman is going to be with us. We're going to be taking your questions about the weird and the wacky. I am inviting you to give us a call here, 833-288-EWTN. 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
10: Well, welcome back, friends. And you know that music. You know it's Wednesday. You know Sue Brinkman is with us. We're going to be talking about the weird and the wacky. We're going to be talking about all of the ways in which we need to be aware of what the secular culture is trying to feed us. You know, I would want to say spoon feed us, but it feels more like they're shoving it down our throats, right? It's all of these very strange kinds of concepts and ideologies and belief systems and practices and modalities and therapies and all of this kind of stuff that is so far removed from the revealed truth of sacred scripture and the teachings of the church that it isn't even funny. So Sue is going to be talking with us about that. We invite you to give us a call here, 833-288-3986. That's 833-288-EWTN. It's a toll-free number for you right here in North America. It is also the same number that you use to text us. And I just want to say this. Joe is listening to us out there on YouTube, so you can see me on YouTube. And he says, I hope all is well. Giving glory to God, praise report. My dad is 98 today. Well, Joe, I certainly do hope that you will wish him a happy, happy birthday from Women of Grace Live and from me personally and Sue Brinkman and Vanessa Sanchez, our producer, and Matthew Gubensky, our call screener, and Pedro Quiles, who does our social media. We certainly are excited for him and excited for you. And golly gee, God has been good to him. And I know that you appreciate every day of life that you have with your dad. So congratulations to your dad on his 98th birthday. So I wanted to get that in. Isn't that wonderful?
17: I think that is so truly blessed. 98 years. He's lived almost a century. I just think that's so wonderful. What he has seen in the course of his life. Now, that is a brain I would like to tap. To learn from them, I really believe in that, and that the elderly are not people who are to be pushed aside. These are people we learn from. We learn from. Think of what you can learn from someone who lived for 98 years.
10: It's true. All of the wisdom accumulated, right? And to get their perspective on the changes that they've seen happen. I mean, my grandmother was 94 when she passed away. She was born in 1900. She died in 1994. And my children were absolutely fascinated with their great-grandmother because she, you know, lived during a time when it was horse and buggy and saw the coming of the automobile and then the coming of the you know, airplanes, you know. She lived through all of that. She lived through two world wars and the conflict in Korea and the Vietnam War. She, you know, all of these things were happening and had happened during Graham's lifetime. And my children just love to hear about it. You know, they loved it. She remembers, you know, before they had electricity in her home, you know, and indoor plumbing and all of those things. So I can imagine what this man has lived through in the 98 years. We can go back and take a look at that. But the fact of the matter is, you don't live through times like that and come out with no wisdom, right? You've got wisdom.
17: Exactly. Exactly. Mm-hmm. And we are wise to tap into that wisdom.
10: Yeah, it's true. And you and I can look back and think of just all of the changes that have come in our lifetime. You know, I mean, golly, when you think about
17: especially culturally, right?
10: Yes.
17: Especially culturally, with everything that happened in the 60s and the 70s and where we are today, which, of course, is even worse than it was back then. But, I mean, there's just been so many changes, But the Lord has been with us throughout. And I look at him, and I'm a lover of church history. And it just confirms to me over and over and over again what Jesus promised before he left this earth, that the gates of hell will not prevail against him. that he is going to be with his church. And I look back at everything that we've been through, and yet here we are, Johnette. This church has not been destroyed. We're not going anywhere. And I just think it just reinforces that to me.
10: Well, and it's true. And that is, you know, that is the shore rod, R-O-D. You know, that's the steel rod in culture. Our church is the steel rod of the culture because it's the church that Jesus Christ founded. It's the church that the Holy Spirit inhabits. I was answering a question not too long ago regarding all of that. And I was making the statement that, you know, this is the only church that's lasted through from its inception on the back of Peter to the current day. It's been unchangeable, you know, and that is this is a touchstone in the culture. You can always look at the church, and the culture always ends up looking at the church. Have you noticed that, Sue? It always ends up looking to say, to see what Rome is saying. Even though it oftentimes reviles Rome and reviles the church and reviles the Judeo-Christian ethos, even though it reviles it, it can't help but look at it because truth is attractive.
17: Exactly what I was going to say, because it senses the truth there. And all men are looking for it. Look, you look back onto Socrates, Aristotle, Plato. They all had a kernel of truth in what they were teaching, right? They all had that little tiny kernel, but man thirsts for truth. He's always going to go to where he senses that truth is coming from. So even though he might be resisting it tooth and nail, he knows where truth is coming from. And yes, he is going to look to Rome, because that's where truth is coming from the church that Jesus founded here on earth. I think that's just, it gives me the chills just thinking about it. Man just knows. We just know where to go for the truth, whether we like it or not. We know where to go for the truth.
10: That's right. And where we don't go to the truth, right? Where we don't go to find truth, which is unfortunately where the culture seems to be leading us into all of these occult practices and these ideologies that are so far removed from it. Because the devil does not want for us to seek the truth. He wants for us to believe his lie. And unfortunately, too many people do, and too many people get tripped up. And I know already we've got a couple of messages that we want to take that came into us, but we do also have Elizabeth on the line with us. And I'd like to get to Elizabeth. She's a first-time caller from Marble Falls, Texas. And Elizabeth, I'm ringing my first-time caller bell for you to welcome you to your debut here. And we are happy that you're listening to us via Guadalupe Radio Network. So what is your question for Sue today, Elizabeth?
18: Hi, y'all. I've heard y'all speak in the past about A Course in Miracles. I didn't get to hear the whole thing. I feel like it really helped me in the 80s, and I'm feeling drawn back to it. And I just remember in the back of my head that y'all spoke that that's not really conducive to our faith. And so I was hoping you could speak more about that.
10: Okay, Elizabeth, that's a good question, and we thank you for it. Go ahead, Sue.
17: Yeah, A Course in Miracles. That is not appropriate reading for Catholics ever. It's popularly known as the New Age Bible, and it's a program that's designed to eradicate the Judeo-Christian worldview in the reader and impose this philosophy that's completely contrary to the gospel of Jesus Christ. You know, for example, the Course will teach that there's no sin, that guilt and suffering don't have a purpose. It's riddled with heretical treatments of Jesus Christ, of the Holy Spirit, and the entire doctrine of salvation, and it's done in such a way that people who are not well catechized will fall for that because they don't know any better. And so, and it was written too by an assistant professor of medical psychology at Columbia Presbyterian Medical Center, Helen Shookman. And she claimed that she was channeling Jesus Christ. And that's where she got this information, from channeling him. No one channels Jesus. And that he dictated the course of her over a period of 7 years. And that he told her, this is A Course in Miracles, please take notes. And she, at the time, was an atheist and didn't believe in anything. And it's not that she came to Jesus Christ. She came to the caricature of Jesus Christ that this evil spirit who was convincing her that she was channeling the real Jesus, this caricature of Jesus that she so artfully put down into this book, A Course in Miracles. And to this day, people are very drawn to A Course in Miracles. It really hasn't lost its flair. It keeps coming up now and again. Marianne Williamson actually ran for president. She was a big a big endorser of A Course in Miracles. So it's still very much around. It was a great question. I'm glad that you brought it up so that we can then, you know, add to it again and say, hey, you know, stay away from that. The Course is not something that a Catholic should get involved in. It's got very subtle heresies written into it that you may not be able to spot because it's done so artfully. Remember, the devil is so smart. He's way smarter than we are. You can't hope to outsmart him. So you're just putting yourself in harm's way by reading that.
10: Yeah. And also by, you know, implementing what it is that it teaches there. And, you know, I want to say that Father Benedict Rochelle of Happy Memory knew her and worked with her. He was a psychologist, very, very brilliant man. He knew her personally, and she went through a terrible, terrible depression, a very difficult, difficult period of time in her life. Eventually, she passed away. But Father Benedict Rochelle very, very, I think eruditely explained to us why A Course in Miracles is not compatible with our faith or the revealed truth of sacred scripture. And I'm quite certain that you could probably just go out there and do a search, put in Father Benedict Rochelle, A Course in Miracles, and I'm sure that you would find information directly from him through articles and other things that he had written and spoken regarding A Course in Miracles. So though it seemed as though it did you good in the past, you know, leave it in the past. Don't go back to it. That would be my advice. And I would even probably seek out the Sacrament of Reconciliation, because I don't think that, you know, tendency, that attraction to go back to it, or that desire in your heart, or kind of a leading interiorly, it would be something that the Lord would be leading you to. So you might want to take that to the sacrament. What do you think, Sue?
17: Oh, absolutely. I would definitely do that. Just cleanse yourself of it. Rid yourself of it. Turn your back on it. Never look back on it again. As you were saying about Father Rochelle, he was with her in the last years of her life and said she was in one of the blackest psychotic depressions he had ever witnessed. And he said it was almost frightening to be with her. He said, I clearly observed that the denial of the reality of suffering could have catastrophic consequences. Mm-hmm. So the stuff that is being taught in there, although it seems good, it really does seem good. Satan's so good at that, but it's not. There's very unorthodox representations of Christ in the doctrine of our faith in there. So I'm glad and I thank God that you did turn away from the Course, that you did put it in your past. But now I think your advice, Johnette, about going to confession is the perfect thing to do, because now you have a clean slate. Now you got a clean slate, and you can just start anew and forget all about that Course.
10: That's right. And this is not uncommon for individuals who have received these occult ideologies and you know, visions and locutions and all of these things, or have participated in automatic writing. It is not uncommon for them to end up in a terrible state of depression, because the evil one always pulls his false face off and shows you who he truly is, because he's always about the triumph of a soul. And I'm thinking of somebody that runs parallel to this story of Shukman, and that is Helena Petrovna Blavatsky, the founder of Theosophy. She ended up in a terrible place and wanted, she said, I the spirits that she thought were her friends, you know, I would leave them, but it is too strong. I cannot get away from them. They will not let me alone. And drove her near mad, and all of that just prior to her death. So, you know, we don't want to get involved in these things. They seem very glitzy and very helpful on the outside, but no, they're a mess. It's a nest of serpents. That's what these things are. A nest of serpents.
17: It is, Johnette. And I'm thinking about the books by Father Herbert Thurston. The one is Spiritualism in the Church, and which he talks about mediums. And he says how unhappy they are, that they're plagued like that by these spirits.
10: That's
17: he said,
10: right.
17: These spirits don't leave at the end of the session. You don't command a spirit because you don't have the authority to do that. You don't command it. Once you call upon it, you've given it authority to be there. So it's going to hang around, and it drives them mad. And he even has quotes from mediums that he interviewed in those books that said to that warned people, do not do this. Do not get involved in this. Like you said, it looks very, very glitzy, but in reality, it's very dangerous. And it's going to lead you to destruction, because that's all Satan knows how to do. That's his MO in life, his modus operandi, is to destroy. That's he wants to destroy, and that's why he's called the destroyer, because he wants to destroy you. And how he's really looking at your soul. That's first where he wants to destroy you. So it's something that you have to really be very careful about, no matter how they're presenting it. And I know that there's some mediums who will actually say that they pray the rosary first. I think it's John Edward who says that. A medium, he prays the rosary before. Just even when they're doing that and they call upon the names of the saints, it doesn't matter. Jesus does not consort with evil.
10: That's right.
17: So don't be fooled by it.
10: That's exactly right. There's no way to baptize these things and make them right. I've got a really good email that came in to us here, and I think that it's very pertinent to the conversation. So let's just go to this. Let me read this for you. It says, I just left a Pilates class, which I have gone to for years. The instructor, who I have known for years, was encouraging clients to try Reiki in addition to massage. After watching the other women nod in agreement, I couldn't help but be overcome with a heavy feeling. I did rebut a little bit, saying I would not be calling on spiritual entities other than God for healing. She scolded me, now that's S-C-H-O-O-L-E-D, and told me she also calls for the power of Jesus Christ in Reiki as she is in training. And that sometimes religious people have a hard time with it and stress she is very spiritual and extremely faith-filled, but not religious, because religion relies on man too much and man is flawed. She emphasized that it is being done at our Catholic hospital in town. Unfortunately, I know she was baptized Catholic, and there are quite a few Catholic women that attend the class, many of my friends. Is it wise for me to question this? Should I stop going to her class? I feel very unsettled about this. And then here's another one. I have no name for that one. But Becky from Sioux Falls writes in and says, my sister-in-law is a Reiki master and will be coming for a visit next month. She wears her crystals, and I try to avoid the healing power subject. I feel such guilt and like I am on edge when she is around. I don't doubt that. How do I handle all of this? I feel I am surrounded by it, and it is only beginning. Does the church say anything? So many good women are looking into this stuff. I hate to be the rigid, crazy one. How do I protect my family, and how am I to respond? I would appreciate help. There you go, Sue. Two on Reiki. Really interesting.
17: Oh, my goodness. The first one, the instructor is a very confused woman. Very confused. She's ventured out of a religion, which I guess, you know, is old hat to her. But the spirituality she's fooling around in is extremely dangerous. She's falling right into Satan's trap. The church does not condone Reiki. They've actually issued a statement about it, condemning Reiki. And if it is being done at a Catholic church, you can report that to the bishop, and you should report it, so he'll put a stop to it, because it does not belong in a Catholic institution. This is what the bishops themselves have said.
10: Yes, it's right. And it was a Catholic hospital, just so that we get that straight. But the fact of the matter is, it's in a lot of hospitals that have somewhat of a Catholic identity. And I'm so glad you pointed that out, Sue. We're going to get back to these two emails when we come back from our break. We hear that music. It's a hard break. Got to go to it. But more to come on the other side of the break. And we want to hear from you today. 833-288-EWTN. That's 833-288-3986 is the way that you can join us. 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We'll get it up on the board. We'll be able to address it, and it's going to be grand. 833-288-EWTN. We'll be right back. Stay with us.
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10: 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I am your host, Johnette Williams. I'm here with Sue Brinkman. It's Wednesday. It's a wacky Wednesday. 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This week, we're going to celebrate EWTN Radio Affiliate Corpus Christi Academy with two stations serving Wenatchee, Washington. Hope I pronounced that right. Wenatchee, Washington. They've been on the air for 12 years. Congratulations to Michael Drollman and his team at Corpus Christi Academy from your friends here at EWTN Radio. So excited for you. Thank you so much for being a proclaimer of the good news of Jesus Christ through the airwaves and carrying our programming. We are most grateful to you. And I know that the people in your listening audience are also grateful to you too. So I want to get back to these two questions here. And I discovered that Vanessa told us on the break there that this is all one person that's sending it in. So it is Becky from South Dakota. So she seems to be surrounded by this Reiki business.
17: Yes, she truly is. You know, the thing for her to do, my suggestion would be to just make sure that you're in a state of grace. And only God knows if you truly are in a state of grace, but you can do a lot to kind of improve your odds of that, and that is to make sure that you have recently gone to confession, especially if you know she's coming over for a visit, and you know when that visit is. Try to get to confession right before that. Make a good confession. Make sure you're praying every day to Jesus. Don't ever let a day go by without praying. Stay close to him. Stay close to your shepherd, make sure you're attending Mass and that sort of thing. That is going to help you more than anything else you can do. And ask the Lord for protection. I would particularly suggest blessing your house with holy water. If you've never had your house blessed by a priest, you might want to do that. That'd be a lovely thing to do. Mm-hmm. But you wouldn't have to do it for every visit or anything like that. But I just go through my house and I just sprinkle exercise salt in my rooms, the different rooms of my house, and all closets, because the exorcists always tell you that. Don't forget your basement, your attic, and your closets. Because they'll go wherever they can get away from that stuff. So always make sure that you're doing that. And then rest in Jesus. Rest in Jesus. Don't let that fear of what could happen to you because she's in your house with these crystals and she's a Reiki master. That does not have power over Jesus Christ. Jesus Christ is the Lord and Master. He's the one with all the power. And put your faith in him and don't fall victim. I think we often do. We get so afraid of the devil that we forget that God is actually greater and stronger and more powerful than he is. We don't want to do that. Keep the devil in his place. And that's you right. Stand firm aside your Lord, and you're going to be fine. You'll be
10: that's
17: fine.
10: That's right. And Becky, I would suggest that you find another Pilates instructor that's not involved in those things. Don't you agree, Sue?
17: Absolutely. And the fact that they're saying, oh, well, she prays to Jesus. Now, you do not Christianize a pagan practice and think Jesus is going to go along with that. I mean, that's just so unscriptural. And I know Father Garish Lachon, he's a Cardiff-trained astrophysicist, but a priest. And he says about that particular thing, nowhere does scripture teach us to channel energy in the way characteristic of Reiki. And that's what Reiki's doing. It's channeling energy from a universal life force that they name Reiki, the Reiki source. And he says, presuming that God will assist in a way which he has not revealed to be his will, constitutes the sin of tempting God.
10: Ooh.
17: You shouldn't even be thinking about that, let alone saying, oh, I'm just going to put Jesus' name on this and I'm going to be fine. No, he doesn't want to do that. You know, he what does he say in scripture? He says, do not worship me the way the pagans do. Mm-hmm. He doesn't want you to do Reiki or yoga, or he's telling you not to do those things. He doesn't want you putting his name on it. That's the last thing he wants, is for you to put his name on this stuff. So just be careful about that. We do have a good blog on Reiki for, you know, if she would like to read more about it. But like you said, John, I would just get out of that class and go somewhere else where you don't have to deal with this kind of thing. You should be able to exercise in peace and not have to worry about this.
10: Yeah, it's true. But I have to say, Sue, I mean, really, it's getting more and more difficult because this stuff has invaded everything. I mean, it's invaded, all of those kinds of places that like gyms and fitness centers and things like this. Most of them have a yoga class that's going on. You know, it's hard. It's really hard to find a place that is not infested with it in some way, shape or form.
17: Absolutely, it's everywhere, and more is coming into it. More mm-hmm. and more is coming into it. In fact, in a couple of weeks, I'm going to be having a whole new thing coming out here now. Bajijuan, or whatever, however you pronounce it, I'll figure that out as I go along in the research. But again, it's another thing, mixing the Hindu and the Buddhist practices in there, and it's inherent in this, in these programs. Mm-hmm. And you have to be very careful not to get involved in it, but they're very trendy, they're very chic, and that's another way that the devil is using to tempt you. He tempts you with glamour. Right? Yeah. We reject the glamours of Satan. That's part of our baptismal promises. He's always going to come at you with something that looks really enticing. And hey, everybody's doing it. So why don't you want to do it? And that is a very strong temptation. You have to admit it. It's a very strong temptation. And you're going to want to do that. But if you resist it, you will become stronger. Your will become stronger. Every time you resist a temptation like that, you become a little bit stronger. And your will becomes stronger and becomes more subject to the spirit. And that's really what we want to try to do in this life, is to have our will under the direction of our spirit, of our Lord, and not just our whims and our lower soul where all the passions are. We don't want that sort of thing directing us and how we respond to life. We want God to do that.
10: 833-288-EWTN. That's 833-288-3986. It's the way that you can call with your question today. It's also the way in which you can text your question to us. So we'll take your question either way. We are excited about that. You know, it's interesting when you said, you know, it actually makes you stronger. I was thinking about that. There's a certain, you know, irony to this, that we go to the gym to exercise our physical muscles, right, to get strong. And where we're going oftentimes is infected with a whole bunch of this stuff, right? But which is counter to exercising the spiritual muscle that we need to have to be able to confront the powers of darkness and to be able to make the decisions that we need to make in accordance with our Lord Jesus Christ. So to me, I mean, I don't know if I'm expressing it well enough, but I just saw this dichotomy in my head. You know, we're going there to get strong, but in the meantime, we're becoming very, very weak interiorly, potentially, right? If we fall for all this stuff. Isn't it true? It's funny.
17: I love it. I often teach people, if you want stronger faith, you've got to work it out, just like you work out a muscle.
10: That's
17: right. You've got to stand strong in front of something. Like she saw this instructor going into Reiki. She knows Reiki's wrong. She didn't even really have to say much. I'm happy that she did say something. At least she put the woman on the spot there. Just don't go back and don't go there anymore. Use your faith. Let your faith guide you. Don't think, oh, am I being weird? Am I being the one who's always complaining about women? Forget it. The truth is the truth. Be faithful to it. Your faith will become stronger. Every time you act like that and you act on that faith and the things you know are right, regardless of what this world is telling us. And it's hard. I do admit it's hard. I'm a Carmelite. This is our lifestyle. But it's not easy for us either to do this. It's just, you know, that kind of mortification as an extremely important element of your spiritual life. Boy, does that just, it changes you. It just changes your whole spiritual life when you learn how to mortify. And you should never let one day go by without one little mortification. The smallest thing. You know, you wanted a cup of coffee. Great. Have a cup of coffee, but wait 5 minutes for it.
10: Yeah. Yeah, that's very Teresian of you.
17: Yeah, well, Teresian. She doesn't like big things, you know. So. Because you get proud. Well, I'm good, you know?
10: Yeah. And that's the thing of it. You know, we think that we've got to be something other than, you know, ourselves. All we're saying here, or we think that we have to do these great magnanimous acts. But the fact of the matter is, even the smallest action is magnanimous when it's dying to self for the sake of our Lord and getting stronger interiorly to be able to resist. That's the way that we can resist the big things. When the big temptations come along, if we've been growing in mortification, growing in self-discipline, we're able to hold fast in the face of that temptation. But we can fall very easily if we haven't developed the spiritual muscle that's necessary. That's a basic principle of the spiritual life.
17: It truly, truly is. And we need to practice that and put it in. And even if you don't, and if you do fall a lot, Tres, she also talks about that. You know, if you are suffering weakly like that and you know, in a weak manner, that keeps you humble. That keeps you humble. You have nothing to brag about because, you know, you keep falling. The humility in the whole thing is that you get back up again. Mm-hmm. And you keep trying. You say, oh, I keep failing at this. I don't know why. I just keep failing at this. Just reach out to Jesus. Jesus, I need your help. I don't know how many times Therese would say, Jesus, see what I am without your grace. Because she had forgotten to ask for help. And ask him to help you to do things. And when you do fall, don't start flogging yourself. don't do that. No. Apologize to Jesus and say, Lord, help me to cooperate with your grace better next time. That's
10: absolutely.
17: All.
10: Absolutely. Well, let's get to Jack. He is in New Orleans, Louisiana this morning, listening to us via Catholic Community Media. How are you doing, Jack? Hi, Jack. You're on the air. Jack? Hello?
3: Scott? Me?
10: No,
3: oh, okay.
10: Jack. Hi. How
3: Hello?
10: Are you?
3: I'm well. Can you hear me?
10: Yes, we can hear you just fine.
3: Okay, I'm sorry. I didn't understand you were saying my name. I was just calling. I wanted to comment. I know y'all talk a lot about yoga, and I was talking about that other activity. And I'm not here to promote yoga or anything. I'm just saying I was involved in yoga for a while at one time. I stopped doing it because of time constraints and my commute time from work and back and other activities. I was involved in it. I had to cut something out. But just the reason why it's popular, it's because it has a lot of advantages physically when you get involved with it. You get in shape, your endurance gets better, your health gets better. And when I was doing it, I really enjoyed it. And when it would say these Hindu words, I would just say in Jesus' name. And, I just wanted to point that out to you. And I don't think people get into it to get into the Hindu lifestyle. I think people do it because they want to, you know, improve their health physically. I just wanted to hear what your comment was about that. Like I said, I'm not promoting it. I don't do it anymore. But I did enjoy it while I was doing it, and it did help it did improve my health.
10: Well, I got to tell you, Jack, I really do appreciate your call and your comment, mm-hmm. and I think a lot of people think like you do. So, Sue, go for it.
17: Well, you know, there's actually been studies, Jack, about people, why they started yoga and why they ended up staying in yoga. And they would always start it for the reasons that you're citing, because of how great it is physically. They stayed in it because of how great it was to them spiritually. They began to get involved in the underlying Hinduism that is just intrinsic to yoga. You can't take it out of yoga. And that's exactly what the Hindus tell you. They're insulted by that and by what we do with their religious practices that are so dear to them, by making them into an exercise program. That would be like saying to somebody, hey, if you want to work out your tricep, make the sign of the cross. That's not what the sign of the cross is. It isn't, and it never will be, a tricep exercise. It's the sign of the cross. And it's very offensive to people, you know, to be using things, and especially religious practices, in a way that really is far beyond their intent. So I can understand that what you're saying, that people do get a lot out of it physically, but having been in my younger years a fitness instructor, I can tell you that there's dozens of other things you can do to get the same great workout that you do from yoga. That's just so much a hype. That's nothing but hype. It's out there. There's a lot of different things that you can do that are going to strengthen you, especially anything that has to do with weights. That's always going to be the gold standard. Nothing's ever come close to that, not even yoga. But yoga right now is just kind of up on a false pedestal because it's so fashionable and trendy right now. But eventually it'll fall from grace. Something else will replace it. But I mean, I appreciate your saying that and that you got so much out of it physically. But why did you quit? Are you no longer doing it? You seem to be referring to it in the past.
3: One of the reasons I quit was because I was going to the gym and everything. And, I had a long commute to work. I had animals at home that I had to attend to. And it was just too much. And I just stopped it.
17: Yeah. Okay. But, you can't baptize anything by saying Jesus' name. We just talked about that, I think, in the last segment. We said that Jesus does not want you doing that. Okay. That is from Scripture. He does say in Deuteronomy, do not worship me the way the pagans do. So when you're doing that sun stretch in a yoga class and you were talking to Jesus, that's exactly what he was telling you not to do. You're worshiping the sun god. That's what that position is, and that's what it's been for thousands of years. That position has been to worship the sun god. And by putting Jesus' name on it, what are you doing? You're not baptizing anything. What you're doing is you

0: back pain, and I went to yoga to see if I could get rid of it. I didn't know anything about yoga at the time. They have these different positions, and there's one position that's like Jesus on the cross. So I started praying to Jesus, and what I'm calling about is to say, the greater is he who is in me than he who is in the world, because the pain went away, and but I was told that day to not to come back.
1: Who told you that?
0: Would give me a CD on it and not to come back. So I don't know whether they, I don't think they could hear my prayers because they were silent prayers, but I did get rid of the pain in my back, and I believe it was Jesus who did it. But I was so glad because I didn't understand. I'm glad that you're on there because I didn't understand that yoga was not of God.
1: Well, thank you, Pat. We really appreciate your call today. And Sue, why don't you respond to Pat? I don't know what position that is that would be cruciform.
2: I'm not sure what that is either, but I can tell you one thing, Pat. I think Jesus is still working on that. I don't think he was finished by that time that you were praying to him in there inside that class because he got you to call us. And he got you to hear this at the same time. And I think what he's trying to tell you really is that it wasn't the yoga that helped. Whatever that position was, worked muscles in your body that can be worked any other way. It does not have to be through yoga. So I think that that's one thing that you might want to do a little bit of research on. You know, what is that particular position? And you can find that out. It's pretty easy. Of course, you could always, if you want, you write to me at info@womenofgrace.com, and I'll look it up for you and find out what exactly that position was. And what types of exercise you can do that will bring you the same relief that you got in that yoga class. I really feel strongly about that he's still answering that for you, Pat. I don't think he was quite done with you yet. The fact that you're even calling us tells me that.
1: Yeah, I agree with you, Sue. And I let me just comment on this as well. You know, you went out of ignorance, Pat. You went out of total ignorance. And you quoted scripture, you know, greater is he who is in me than he who is in the world. And that is true. And taken from the standpoint that you were ignorant, you know, it could very well be that your guardian angel protected you from any of the negative realities of yoga. But also, too, oftentimes, and you're not doing this, but I just want to point this out, people will use that passage or any other scripture passage and will say, you know, well, greater is he who is in me than he who is in the world, so I can just go ahead and do whatever I'd like to do because, you know, Jesus is in me. But that's a sin, and it's called tempting the Lord, you know. It says in scripture not to tempt the Lord. So we cannot make this we cannot assert that we're living, that Jesus is in me, but I can, that gives me free license to do what I want to do. That's contradictory. It's not clear thinking. It's not logical. Sue?
2: Oh, absolutely. And I think that, you know, you need to just understand that when you're doing things like this and your yoga, and that you can't just do whatever you want. You have to have a properly formed conscience, that whatever you want should be what the Lord wants and what the Lord's will is. That's what you should be wanting. And if it's not what you're wanting, then you're not listening to the one who is within you. You're listening to yourself, which is probably not what you want to do. So, but yeah, I think you're right about that, Jonah. But be really careful with mistaking that. Yeah, the greater is the one who is within you. But if you're not listening to him and you're shutting him down, then you've got a problem.
1: The Holy Spirit will flee. Tracy in Ohio sent us this. I want to get this in before we close out the show here. A recent teacher's email I received included this to include in our day. Here it is, quote, yoga, nidra, and guided rest practices will create and release tension in each area of the body, and then I'll guide you into accessing that blissful state between being awake and asleep. Research shows that 20 to 30 minutes of yoga, nidra, can leave your body as restored as several hours of regular sleep. I know this is a no-no, but the U.S. Army uses it, so I was hoping you have an alternative to this. Thank you both so much, Tracy in Ohio.
2: Yes, I do have an alternative. It made me sad to hear that. Yoga Nidra, for those who don't know what it is, it's guided meditation. It's a guided meditation technique. We don't need a meditation technique from the East. We have

0: our own. We wrote the book on contemplative prayer. You think that 10 to 20 minutes of yoga nidra is going to make you feel as relaxed as if you slept for how long? Compared to infused contemplation, that is like a kindergarten nursery rhyme. It just makes me sad. It makes me sad that we think we have to do this instead of letting God come in and do it by engaging in our own Catholic meditation.
1: Mm-hmm.
0: And that meditation leads to, of course, the beginning active contemplation, where you're just able to just sit and be in peace. I mean, when I sit in front of the Lord, it's like every knot in my body is untied. It's just beautiful experience, and you're missing it by these techniques. You're missing that.
1: Yeah, Marie in Idaho says this: I do the exercises without the spirituality. Is that okay? And the simple answer to that, Marie, is no. Even in doing the exercises, and they're not exercises, they're again Hindu religious practices in the shape of their Hindu gods. So you're still using your body in a way that would be imitative of that, and it would be displeasing to God. So there you have it. Sue, a great program today as always. I thank you so very, very much, and we'll look forward to having Sue back with us again next Wednesday. Until then, Sue, you take care. And for all of you, I will be back here tomorrow in studio at the same time on the same station. God bless you now. Bye-bye.
2: 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This is the Guadalupe Radio Network, radio for your soul.
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6: We've all had those moments where we regretted saying something, but that doesn't mean we didn't believe it. We just didn't mean to say it out loud. You may not have intended to put your foot in your mouth, but it doesn't mean that what you said didn't come from the heart. You may believe it, but never intended to actually say it. So maybe it's a lack of self-control or common sense, but if you're someone who often makes unkind remarks, you need to look in your heart and gain some self-awareness. Why isn't kindness living there? Perhaps you can meditate on the things that bring out feelings of anger, hate, resentment, and other negative emotions that percolate up and right out of your mouth. Start journaling those thoughts and perhaps start digging into the root causes of that. And if you're still perplexed, turn to Jesus and ask Him how to heal the pain. This has been an Epiphany Insight. I'm Vanessa Dunha-Garmo, a communications evangelist.

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1: This is an EWTN News Link. I'm Tom Price. The FBI says the two teen suspects behind Monday's deadly shooting at the Islamic Center of San Diego were radicalized online. The suspects killed three adults at the center, including a security guard, before they were later found dead from suspected self-inflicted gunshot wounds. And the Vatican Secretary of State gave an address at a European Union Parliament award ceremony, urging Europe to renew its commitment to peace. Cardinal Pietro Parolin was there to receive the Medal of Merit. He spoke of Europe's shared conviction of the need to promote and protect peace, saying that human dignity is inviolable and must always be protected at every stage of life. For more news with a Catholic perspective, visit EWTNnews.com. Take 2 with Jerry and Debbie starts now.

0: Hi there, and welcome to your show, Take Two with Jerry and Debbie and you, like we like to always say, because we wait for you. So we do need your participation for this particular episode, and we do have a special guest with us, and we'll be introducing him properly in just a moment. But Jerry, I am looking forward to this episode so we can really learn and grow and kind of change our way of thinking of things. So the question we're asking the Take Two family today is, what is your perception of prison inmates? What is your perception of prison inmates? What do you say, Jer?
1: Yeah, or the prison system, or anything about incarceration, you know, the men and women who find themselves in our prison system. A lot of us can look at that and kind of, without really thinking, think, oh boy, they're just horrible, hardened criminals and sinners and all of this stuff. But as our guest is going to, we have our guest on for the first segment, so you can start calling in right now. But as our guest is going to remind us, these are wonderful, beautiful people with souls as well. And I did a year of prison ministry last year as a seminarian as well. So what is your perception of the whole? Have you had a loved one who has spent any time in prison? Have you maybe been behind in prison before? And how did it bring you out? A better person, hopefully? Here's the number, 833-288-EWTN, 833-288-3986. And our guest for this first segment of the show is Tom Gray. He is with EWTN Radio. He's been a longtime radio man, going all the way back to his DJ days in Detroit, Chicago, Sacramento, and Pittsburgh. And he became interested in a prison apostolate from his church many years ago, and he's been doing it ever since. Tom, good to have you with us. Welcome.
2: It's good to be here. Thank you very much. It's an honor.
1: Yeah, so you're in a state there, Alabama, that has quite a number of county jails and federal correctional facilities, right?
2: Yes, they have. How many do they? I personally go to 6 of them, and there are two that have death row, Atmore and then Bessemer, Alabama.
0: Mm-hmm. Wow. So, Tom, the ministry work that you do? Do you actually get to visit folks on death row?
2: No, I do not. Yeah, you can, but I like a more personal a way of doing things. I like to look at one person and say, and go one-on-one, mano a mano, if you will.
1: Right.
0: And this is and men are in ministry ministering to other men and women to women. Correct.
2: Is correct. Yes.
0: Okay. Got it. Yes. And there's a difference between prison and jail. Correct.
2: Yes, there is. If you get arrested by the police, you go to jail, and then you go to court, and that's when the judge says you have 2 years in prison. Or 3 years in prison, or 5 years in prison, then you go to prison.
0: Okay.
1: Well, we are live today, and we're taking your calls in just a few moments after this opening segment of the show. 833-288-EWTN. That's 833-288-3986. What is your perception of prisons and prison inmates? Do you believe people can truly change? We hear a lot of times about men and women who say, you know, I've turned my life around, and is that really for real? I think it is in most cases. We can talk about that as well. But we have Tom Gray from EWTN on with us right now, who does a lot of work in the area of prison ministries. And Tom, we're not going to fool ourselves. You and I, like I said, I've done some prison ministry as well.
2: You've seen Father Stu, it's like that.
1: Yeah. And you see the hearts of it was the men who I ministered to. You see their hearts. Mm-hmm. They're truly beautiful hearts. They've been broken, wounded. At the same time, there can be a hardness, you know, to them in trying to maybe relate to or minister to them. Can you talk about that for just a second?
2: The number one reason for death in prison is suicide. Mm. It's like purgatory on earth. That's awful. Yeah, I can't. It's hard to explain. There are two lines at the end of a visit with parents and girlfriends and wives and children, and you can look over and see the prisoners, and they're not going anywhere, but you're leaving. And when you look over, it's burned in my mind, the look on their face. Mm-hmm. They're not going anywhere. It's just awful.
0: Mm-hmm. We have Tom Gray with us for the beginning of Take Two. We do have the phone lines lighting up. Jennifer is ready to go to make some comments. She was involved in prison ministry. Jennifer is a regular to Take Two. But Tom, I love the Take Two family. They're so sweet. I'm getting messages coming in going, is that the Tom Gray? We hear his voice? Yes, it is.
2: Oh, God. Thank you.
0: Yes, they recognize your voice. So what got you started in like, how many years have you been doing it? And what got you started? And what? And it really sounds like, from we spoke earlier before the show, Tom, and you are very passionate about this ministry work.
2: Well, I am at St. Thomas in Montevello, Alabama, where I went to church. They asked for people to visit prisoners, and I'll tell you, it's not for anybody, everybody. Jerry, if you know that, going and having a prison ministry is not for everybody. It's the seven works of mercy, and that's what got me started. And to see the look on these faces, I have to be there. It's just, these guys look forward to visits. They look forward to letters. They look forward to seeing you.
1: Yeah, all of that is so true. I know that you've said to us that when a prisoner receives a letter or pictures, it's like Christmas morning. Got just about a minute or so left, Tom. What would you say to people who are listening right now, besides our prayers, you know, what can we do? This is a segment of the population that is, that has worth and dignity and is created in the image and likeness of God.
2: Right.
1: What can we do to, you know,
0: not
1: to show them,
0: them.
1: To not forget them and to show them our love?
2: Well, what I do, and I think what everybody can do, is pray for their families and them every day.
0: Mm-hmm.
2: That's what you do, because prayer is so powerful.
1: Yeah, it really is.
0: And they may be listening to us right now.
2: We've
0: gotten letters before from people that are incarcerated, and they said, thank you so much for the work you're doing. So they're very grateful. They seem to have those grateful hearts. Right, Tom?
2: They really do. It's one little funny story. I went to the Holy Land, came back, took a lot of pictures, and came back, and I had pictures of everything. Those guys loved looking at those pictures where Jesus walked and things like that. It was wonderful.
1: Yeah, I'll bet it was. I'll bet it was. All right, Tom Gray from EWTN. You hear his voice all the time on many different occasions on the network. Thank you so much, first of all, for what you do at EWTN, what you do in your prison ministry. And God bless you, brother, for joining us here for a few minutes on Take Two. We appreciate it.
2: Anytime. Glad to.
1: All right. God bless.
0: Thank you, Tom. You lit up the phone lines here because people in prison ministry are stepping in, and they're obviously affirming what you were saying, Tom, so we appreciate it. But, Jerry, this is an important episode, and if you are listening right now and you are in prison or you are in jail, please know that you are prayed for, you are loved, you are
1: not
0: definitely
1: forgotten.
0: Not forgotten, and as a matter of fact, we want the best for you. We want you to have your best life and your holiest life as you are freed from prison. So please know that, and then we'll be right back on Take Two.
2: Here is today's quote from Mother Angelica's perpetual calendar. 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
1: Well, we're glad you're with us for your show, Take Two with Jerry and Debbie, and you, the Take Two family. 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We're talking today, what is your perception of prisons, prison inmates? 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And before we go to the phones, I want to mention EWTN's Religious Catalog is always the place to be and to look for when you have needs that you want to give gifts or things for yourself. There's a beautiful Our Lady of Grace solar LED garden statue. 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
0: Thank you again to Tom Gray, who popped in and shared with us and kind of set the stage for this beautiful episode of Take Two. If you have something to say about this, what is your perception of prison inmates? Please call 833-288-EWTN. That's 833-288-3986. And real quickly, Jerry, I just want to say something before we went out on break. Before Jennifer, I know you'll appreciate this because I actually was sharing text messages with Jennifer yesterday about this. When we choose the action, there's consequences to every action, right? And it always bothered me when I would hear about people that have gone to prison, right, where they have made a bad choice, a very bad choice. They are serving their time. They're trying to be good, prisoners there, and they've done their time. They come out of jail, and they feel like, okay, I made a mistake. I'm not trying to give anybody a pass for bad things that people have done. I'm not trying to do that, but I'm just saying when people have done their time and then they come back into the free world, right? They feel like they can't, nobody will give them a leg up. Nobody will trust them. Nobody will give them the time of day. They don't really respect them. That is so unfortunate that we do that as a civilization, because if people do their time, we should at least acknowledge that and let people have the ability to change and to develop and to advance and to mature, you know, and at least give them that opportunity, you know. And then, of course, if they make bad choices again, obviously they've got to, you know, serve the consequences. Sure. But my point is I struggle with that, because I do know somebody in my old neighborhood that I used to live in, and their son went to jail, and he was never the same after he came out of prison, because people wouldn't accept him the way the old person was, right, before he went in. And it was like, it's so sad to me. So anyway, I just wanted to say that, and you were going to share something. I think that's
1: what
0: important.
1: You just said can be summed up in saying it's anti-Christian. It's not Christian. There may be company policies, corporations, things like that, depending on the crime you've committed. Those are certainly understandable. But what you're saying is just simply giving someone a leg up, another chance, and Jesus says to do it 70 times 7. So if it's possible to do that, I think, and I would hope and pray that, you know, employers and families and everybody would be understanding of the fact that, you know, the prison system is for rehabilitation. You know, it's to bring people out better, and in so many cases it does exactly that. So Let's go to the phones. Jeremy,
0: yes,
1: hang
0: Jennifer.
1: On. I know, I said Jeremy, hang on. In Arlington, Texas, Jennifer is going to be up first in San Antonio. Welcome, Jennifer.
5: Hello, I'm calling. Like I said, to Debbie, I've done prison ministry for 7 years as the maximum security unit here in Texas. And when I did this, I gave a talk one of those years on forgiveness. And the following year, one of the ladies had actually remembered me, and she asked me a question related to something that I said the previous year. And when I answered her, she broke down crying. It was like, you know, Tim Gray was saying about the father's two scenarios, or you see someone really rough and tough, but they just, they're really humbled, and, you know, it just breaks your heart, because they make, you know, a lot of these women have made stupid mistakes, and, you know, we're told, you know, we don't share with the outside people what the crimes are, and I never have done so, but they're very hardcore crimes. And you just realize that they've made these awful mistakes, and they have realized it. And, you know, your heart breaks for them, and this is a 3-point pick in and out. And we were able to bring a lot of these women, they hadn't had confession in a long time. And the deacon was able to bring in a priest so they could have confession. Mm-hmm. And you can just see the transformation. They wanted to be there, you know, because they had to be on good behavior, and they wanted to be there. Otherwise, they couldn't be. And it was just a wonderful experience to see when they first came in how hardcore, you're not going to, you know, reach me kind of attitude. And then by the time the weekend was over, they were just, like, pliable. And mm-hmm. you could just... It was just wonderful, a wonderful transformation in each of their faces and their attitudes. And, you know, it was interesting. In April, a friend of mine, she's ending up having to go to a jail for a mistake that she had made. And she's going to be writing to me. And I said, and she goes, you know, I'm at peace with this. And she says, I look at this as my own prison ministry that I'm going to be doing for these women that I'm going to be reaching out to. And I thought, wow. And, you know, she's going to be, even though her own mistake, she's going to be using that to reach other women that have made mistakes as well. And she has a 2-year time. Mm-hmm. But when she's done with that, she's going to use that to reach other women to Christ, and that's my calling, that she's going to reach to bring other women to Christ that may have not even heard of Christ. Right. And I thought that's just a beautiful thing, and I wanted to share that with everybody.
6: Jennifer, let me ask you a question. You said, it says here on the notes here that you've done prison work 7 times, so you've visited these women, and we talked with Tom, so women are ministering to women, men are ministering to men. Can you give us an idea, when you said they go in, they're kind of hardcore, and then they have a softening of their heart, they're kind of more open to things. Are a lot of them wanting, you know, to go and get further educated in certain areas or trades or something of that nature? Are they looking to have a completely different life? And like you said, the one lady you were talking about is going to give back to other people that are incarcerated. But what have you noticed? Because I've always wondered, do they just kind of sit there and watch the time pass, or do they want to you know, go back to school? Do they want to get into ministry themselves? Can you share a little bit about that from your experience?
5: Well, see, what we do is what we've done is a weekend retreat with these ladies.
6: Okay.
5: And so we bring in different topics, and that's why I gave a specific talk on forgiveness to them. And then we see, you know, that they could do, like, if they're able to, within the correctional system, a Bible study, some kind of gathering, that they're able to meet, as long as they stay on good behavior, granted, then that way they can stay in a network that they can have a bond within maybe something within their crime that they can relate to and realize that they have done something wrong, but they want to change their way, so that way when they get out, that they can no longer take that wrong path they have been led that way.
6: Right. So they want a whole new life, a whole new reset,
5: right.
6: A reset. Okay.
5: Correct. Yeah. And, you know, it was just amazing that this one particular person just broke down and started crying. And I was just heartbroken for her. I mean, it just broke me to peers in a way that, you know, you realize that they're human, and we think we on the outside, you know, we have this one image of the criminals, but they're people, you know, like you and me, and they've made dumb mistakes, and they need the love of Christ, and, you know, we need to give them prayers and prayer support, and sometimes we can even go and ask, what are the addresses of these correctional facilities, and maybe be a prayer partner and write them letters. Because like here, you have your radio show that's reaching out to them. Well, sometimes they need letters, and to know that they are given that support. Because sometimes when they have no support, like you said, a lot of people commit suicide. Mm. Well, they feel like they have no support, maybe no family support.
1: There's a real stigma that is attached to someone who's
6: absolutely
1: in prison. And the reality of it is, you know, you said they all didn't make dumb mistakes, Jennifer. So do we all. The only thing is, maybe ours haven't risen to the level of an incarceratable offense. But at the same time, you know, we all, Debbie and I on the show, we share all the time our wounds, our traumas, the mistakes that we have made. We're all in the same human condition, and I love what you've shared, Jennifer, on the show. We got a lot of calls, so we need to move in here pretty soon. But you've raised a lot of very key themes and points about this topic today. Debbie, I think Jennifer has been right on the mark with her call.
6: Absolutely. Jennifer, you're just a beautiful soul, always helping other people. That's why we love you. Thank you so much for weighing in on this topic. And, Jerry, I just want to let's not forget, too, that there's also people in prison that are innocent, that are wrongly convicted. And I mean, and can you imagine that? Can you imagine knowing you didn't do anything and you're sitting there doing time?
1: Well, I can imagine it, because one of my best friends did almost 8 years in a state prison for something he never would have dreamed of doing. It does happen. There's a certain segment of the population that is innocent, that's for sure.
6: Yeah.
1: We're talking today about, what is your perception of prison inmates, the prison system? What have you done to maybe reach out, minister to, write to, visit those in prison? It's just one of the works of mercy that Jesus tells us.
6: Works of mercy, yeah.
1: 833-288-EWTN, 833-288-3986. Jeremy is next. Thanks for holding, Jeremy, in Arlington, Texas today, listening on Guadalupe Radio Network. Welcome, Jeremy.
7: How y'all doing?
6: We're doing well, Jeremy. Thank you so much. You go right ahead, sir.
7: Well, I worked with state parole, so I worked with these guys after they got out, and now I work on the other side with the young ones to try to prevent them from making the same mistake. But I view them as a human being. They all make mistakes, some more than others, but they all require and need our prayers, which is why I've never prayed for them before. But because of y'all, I'm gonna start adding them to my prayer list, of my daily prayers. But anyone has anything to say, I like to say to them directly that I've seen people that committed the worst crimes get the best jobs out there. I mean, high paying jobs, and be successful. Don't think that you can't do it.
6: Yeah. Wow,
7: because I've seen it.
1: Yeah.
6: Wow,
1: that's amazing.
7: Don't let what you do define you.
1: Yeah, well, that's a great point, Jeremy, that you're making right there. And I think so many of us, maybe all of us, when we make big and really bad mistakes in life, we tend to carry that with us and think, you know, just beat ourselves down. You know, I'm no good. I'm not worth anything. There's no way I could make it in this life, make it in the world, have a beautiful spouse and kids, and maybe have that great job. But, Jeremy, what you're saying is it really not only is possible, but you're seeing it happen.
7: Yes, it does. I've seen it on paper, and I know people pray for a lot of victims of these crimes, but we also get to also pray for the people that commit these crimes, for their families as well, because they're suffering just as much as the victims are, because they're going through they're just dealing with a different type of grief, but they're dealing with grief nonetheless.
6: Right. Mm-hmm. And Jeremy, you said real quickly you were now working with the young ones. How young are we talking?
7: Anywhere from 10 to 17.
6: Mm. Oh, okay. Wow.
7: And now I work with them to teach them the life lessons and to be that solid wall for them.
6: Right.
7: To make sure that they can try to get out and be the best version of themselves.
1: Yeah.
7: Does it always happen? No. But 98% of the time, we don't know what happens with them after they get out. But the best thing we can do is just give them the best guidance as possible and hope for the best.
1: Right. Yeah, I was going to say, Jeremy, you probably don't know. You have no way of, you know, tracking, you know, the lives of those these young men that you're dealing with now, how well they fare in life afterwards. But we can hope and pray, and we're glad that you have really done all that you were doing right now.
6: Yes,
1: stepping up and stepping up to be on the program today, Jeremy. Thank you so much. Our prayers go with you and everyone who is dealing with in any way sort of prison inmates, people in jails, people in juvenile delinquent facilities, whatever.
6: Yep.
1: Thank you, Jeremy. We appreciate it.
6: Thanks, Jeremy, and for your team, too. I put you, and I'm sure you probably have a team around you as well. Thank you so much, Jeremy. If you want to weigh in on this topic, what is your perception of prison inmates? We really want to hear from you. Jeremy just freed that phone line just for you at 833-288-EWTN. That's 833-288-3986. Daisy and Joshua, hold on. We'll be right back.
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6: We love episodes like this because we're learning and growing, and we're really increasing our prayer life in so many ways by expanding who we pray for, and those are people that are in prisons, in jails, they are incarcerated, or those that have gotten out and need to really hit the reset button and start their life. And you know, we pray because it is an act of mercy, and it's important that we do that as Catholic Christians. We do have an open phone line if you'd like to jump in on this conversation. 833-288-3986. And Daisy, hold on. We just want to give a big shout out this week. 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Congratulations to Michael Drollman and his team at Core Christi Academy from your friends here at EWTN Radio. I love all of the Washington State affiliates there, because when I get to co-host the Sacred Heart Radio charathons and appeals, all the other affiliates around the area of Washington State, they all come together, and I love reconnecting with them. And Core Christi Academy is one of them, so many of them. You know how I love Walla Walla, Washington. Mm-hmm. And by the way, they told me recently that they are considering bringing us out there, Jerry, finally, after all these years. 15
1: oh, yeah?
6: years. Yeah, I want to go to Walla Walla, Washington. Okay.
1: Okay.
6: But back to the phones we shall go. Daisy's up next from Fort Worth, Texas, waiting so patiently on the Guadalupe radio app. Hi, Daisy. Welcome.
12: Hi, how are you guys?
1: All right, Daisy, how are you?
12: Good, thank you.
1: Yes, go right ahead, Daisy.
12: I was just wanting to comment on you guys' topic.
1: Sure.
12: My son, he is in prison. He's been there for 2 years. And they don't get very much Catholic services there. In that time that he's been there, he's had Mass once. And just recently, a couple months ago, they had a retreat. I forgot the name of the retreat, but it was about St. Jacoby.
1: I'm not sure who that is. Maximilian Kolbe, maybe?
12: Yes.
1: Okay.
12: Yes. And they had a retreat of that for 3 days, and he said that was a very, very wonderful experience for him. But yeah, they don't have very much Catholic services for them there.
1: Mm-hmm.
12: And I would like to know, like, how to go about that and call around or something to see if they can bring in more Catholic services for them.
1: Sure. Well, Daisy, thank you for calling. God bless your heart. Like you said, being a parent of someone in prison, I'm sure is not easy. You raise a very important point. Obviously, we should be grateful for every Christian man and woman who walks into prisons to bring hope and, of course, the scriptures and encouragement and the love of Christ. But at the same time, you're also raising the point about especially the sacraments. You know, as Catholic, we also recognize that that is something unique, at least not unique. Some of them are not unique. There's other sacraments and other, they're like Eastern Orthodox and so forth. But the Eucharist, reconciliation is very important. Prison inmates get sick sometimes. The anointing of the sick can be very, very necessary as well. So, a man behind bars doesn't stop being hungry for Jesus, stop needing mercy and things like that. So I would just say, Debbie, you probably could address this better than I can, but call your local, start with your parish first.
6: Diocese.
1: It's
6: out of the diocese.
1: Okay.
6: That's what I just know from Phoenix.
1: Yeah.
6: We, go, we-

0: in many cases. So it's not an easy thing to do. What you need to go in, and Ashley, I'm sure you do this, and others who minister in prisons and jails, go in as a vessel of Christ's mercy.
1: Mm-hmm.
0: Consider yourself not the fixer, the rescuer, the savior, but just the friend, not even the friend. You're not there to make friends. That doesn't happen. But my point simply being, you go in there and you listen and you share a word of encouragement if the Lord puts something on your heart, and you just be that vessel of mercy for them. Mm-hmm. And that's maybe the only way they're going to receive God's mercy.
1: Yeah, I agree. And Ashley, you are so sweet. You know, you disclosed that you weren't Catholic. But remember, you know, everybody that is listening to Take Two, you're part of the Take Two family. And we are so grateful to you that you stepped up and, as a first time listener and a caller, sharing your experience and helping us to understand better how to extend Christ's mercy, how to be there, as Christ to them, and how to minister to them and to let them, hit that reset button and go out and really live their best life. And Ashley, you're doing such great work. You know, God bless you. We put you in the prayer book for continued support and prayers in this ministry work you're doing. You know, you probably aren't going to see, I mean, maybe I'm sure you get a couple thank yous and maybe you see some of the fruits of it, but I'm sure it's going to be, Ashley, in eternal life, you'll finally see all that you have done, with these women that, are needing a chance, and needing somebody to support them. So, Ashley, kudos to you.
2: Thank you.
0: Thank you, Ashley. God bless you. Please listen again, and please feel free to call the show anytime as well. We'll get back. We've got a lot more calls to get to. But on this day, get this, in 1962, on this day, May 20th, was the founding of Our Lady of the Angels Monastery by Mother Angelica.
1: I love it.
0: The 45th anniversary of the founding, and that's in Hanceville, Alabama. That took a place again, as I said, in 1981. So with grateful thanks to Mother Angelica, we mark the day today, the founding of the Our Lady of the Angels Monastery.
1: Beautiful. Joe has been waiting so patiently, and Joe is in Philadelphia, Pennsylvania, on Holy Spirit Catholic Radio. Joe, welcome to Take Two.
3: Hi. I've listened quite a bit in the past, and when Jerry said he had a friend that went to jail, I came dangerously close to that happening to me. I had done nothing, but I was in the wrong place at the wrong time. What I noticed is people that didn't have any money to get decent lawyers, they're using just the public defenders. They got railroaded, something awful. I guess it was about $10,000 total for me to, I couldn't afford to go to trial because I would have lost my job. So I ended up pleading to a lesser, thing. And then I had to go back and get it expunged, which cost me another $5,000. The system is very difficult. I was a professional. As a professional going to trial here, even if I was exonerated, it wouldn't matter. I wouldn't be able to get another job. Mm-hmm. I wouldn't be trusted anywhere. I probably would have lost my family. I have done prison ministry many, many, many years ago, and I got a taste of what it might have been like if I would have had to go to jail. And my gosh, having people there, like you said, you're not friends, you're just listening. It is so, so important. Right now, I train people at a manufacturing facility. They're weekend prison because, you know, it's non-violent crimes. And I look at them and I say, oh, gosh, it could have been me. My God, it could have been me. My God. I was getting to the point where I was thinking about suicide. I couldn't deal with it. And I didn't, thank God I didn't. I got an excellent lawyer, and then I got an excellent lawyer to get it expunged. But you know what? It never goes away. It is on the internet.
0: Mm-hmm.
3: Even if it's expunged, even if there's no information legally, it's still on the internet.

0: net. Someone could look me up and find me and see what I pleaded to in a lower case. Mm. And it's like I have to pay money to keep that squashed. It is what you go through, even if you weren't convicted, what you go through is absolute horror.
1: Yeah.
0: Compared to everything else. That's why I feel so good that I'm training these guys to, you know, support their family, to do and anything they could do to start living their life again. It is so critical to give them a second chance, a 7x7 chance. Mm. It is so critical because if they get into a total feeling of desperation, then the recidivation is very high. But mm-hmm. if they have a job and there's no pay, it's in much better shape. They're much mm-hmm. luckier. Yeah. I'm sorry, I'm a lot.
1: Well, Joe, this is something that has not, you know, gone. It'll never leave your memory. You know, it's seared in there forever, what you went through. And, yeah, you mentioned mentioning my friend. He was offered a plea, and he just simply did not do it. And he said, I can't plea to that because and I'm not just questioning whether you should have done there or not. But I'm just saying, you know, thank God you had that representation that you did. And obviously not all public offenders, you know, state-appointed attorneys, you know, are you know, just out there to do their job and not really care about a case or not. A lot of them, I'm sure, do care very, very much. Mm-hmm. But you're also right, too, about, you know, with the world that we live in today, once the horse is out of the barn, you know, there's just no bringing it back in there. And I think about mm-hmm. this, Joe and Debbie, as I'm on the road to priesthood, and so many priests have been falsely accused. And I know it hangs over the back of our heads, you know, like someday is somebody going to make a false accusation because, you know, so many, like I said, so many priests have had that happen. And mm-hmm. it's almost impossible to ever get back into ministry again. So.
2: Yeah.
1: It's a tough, tough thing we're dealing with some of the things that people will do out there.
2: Well, and Joe, I just want to say thank you for sharing your story, as painful as it was, because I know you helped others to increase what they pray for, because the last thing we want is for people to lose hope. That's the last thing we want, because if they lose hope, then, you know, game over. It's not good. It's just not going to work, and it's not good for their eternal state, and it's not good for us as the body of Christ. So, Joe, thank you for reminding us again that we need to step up our prayers. We appreciate it. Joe, we're going to try to squeeze in Nacho. Nacho's in Odessa, Texas. I hope I said your name correctly on Guadalupe Radio Network. Take it away. You got about 4 minutes.
3: Hello?
2: Hello. I hope I said your name correctly. Is it Nacho?
3: Yes, it is.
2: Okay, great. Go right ahead, please.
3: I have a sister that's in prison.
2: Mm-hmm.
3: She's been there 14 years already.
2: Oh.
3: And she's gotten some degrees so she can be out in the world. She already got a degree as a chef and as a plumber and as an electrician.
1: Wow.
2: So, wow.
3: I think she's doing everything to help herself.
1: Good.
2: But see, Go ahead. I was just going to say what you just said, I hope the world is listening to, because I just pray that everybody that's incarcerated takes advantage of, you know, furthering their trades, their education, you know, learning and growing. Like you just said, your sister, I mean, she's picked up 3 things that she can do now outside of prison, which is so important. You know, please let her know that she's on the right track in that area, I believe. Go right ahead, sir.
1: Go ahead, Nacho. Did you have anything else?
3: Yeah.
1: Okay. Did you want to add anything to what you said?
3: I feel bad. I feel bad for her. Because none of the other family talked to her.
2: Mm. Aww.
1: That happens. That is tragic when that happens. Mm-hmm. And Nacho, the fact that you are in touch with your sister, God is looking at that, and God is, you know, we're called by the works of mercy to visit the imprisoned. And, you know, Jesus says, you know, when I was in prison and you visited me, you know, who they said, when were you in prison? You know, he's talking about he is in those people, that we all have Christ in us, especially if we've been baptized. Mm-hmm. And for you to stay in touch with your sister, it's so tragic. I remember when my dear friend was in prison, so many of his friends and family abandoned him during that time.
2: And he said you were the only one that visited him. He told me that.
1: Yeah, I tried, you know. Mm-hmm. I went on Christmas Day one time. I tried to make, and it was about 1,000 miles away from where I was, but I tried my best. I had a cell phone that I paid for mm-hmm. him that he could use. But, and I'm not patting myself on the back. I'm just following what Nacho is saying, Debbie, just the fact that, you know, they are forgotten. They are often unloved. They're mistreated. And just the fact that they feel like they're all alone in mm-hmm. life, surrounded by maybe 1,000 other men or 1,000 other women, they can feel all alone because those they love are not showing them any love or attention.
2: Right. But you are, Nacho. You are a great brother to your sister. And God bless her for working hard on her education and her trade and her crafts. Amen. I mean, amen. Way to go. I hope she comes out and owns a restaurant someday or something of that nature. You know, you never know. You got to dream big with God. And Nacho, thank you so much for weighing in on this conversation. Jerry, unfortunately, we're not going to get to the other four callers. Mike in Evans, Georgia. Mark, and first-time caller in Vancouver, Washington. Pam in Ohio. Raymond in Kansas City, Missouri. So sorry, but we do have Unscripted that's coming up at the end of the month, and we if you want to revisit this topic, we'll happily do that. And actually, we're going to put this on the calendar again coming up in a couple months, because it is such an important ministry that we need to just keep everybody reminded about. Right, Jer?
1: Amen. You know, I just feel like we've had a workout, you know, because this is such a deep topic, like you said. But it's one that we all need to have an interest in. We don't have to be the ones that go and minister actually in the prisons or the jails, but we can back up those who are doing that with our prayers. Mm-hmm. Or if you do feel called to go and be on site and minister, the people, the men and women, really deep down inside, I know they absolutely love having those visits. So please consider that. But most of all, let's be praying for our loved ones, our brothers, sisters, fathers, mothers, aunts, uncles, cousins, and acquaintances and friends who, due to maybe some unfortunate circumstance, are in a prison. So thank you, Take-Two family, for making it another great broadcast. Our saint of the day, St. Bernardine of Siena, please pray for us. And tomorrow, how do you respond when your family disappoints you? That's coming up next on Take-Two tomorrow. Until then, have a beautiful and blessed day.
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9: This is Franciscan Media's Saint of the Day for May 20th. Today we celebrate Saint Bernardine of Siena. Bernardine was the greatest preacher of his time, attracting huge crowds of listeners, sometimes as large as 30,000 people. When he was 20, he spent 4 months nursing patients of the plague in his hometown of Siena, Italy. At 22, Bernardine entered the Franciscan order. Following his ordination, he lived in solitude and prayer for almost a dozen years, but his preaching skills could not be ignored. He took to the road, always traveling on foot. Bernardine is credited with devising the symbol that has become synonymous with the Holy...
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10: Of all the apparitions of Our Lady, La Salette is where she wept. She wept for her people. She wept for the world. She left a spring that flows to this day. 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
13: 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Kentucky Representative Thomas Massey loses his primary against Ed Gowrine in another win for President Trump against a Republican rival. Massey became a target for the president after he voted against his tax cut bill, pushed for the release of the Epstein files, and spoke out against the Iran war. Chinese leader Xi Jinping and Russian President Vladimir Putin hail their strategic ties and energy trade during a meeting in Beijing. The two leaders signed over 40 agreements in trade, technology, and media. Pope Leo XIV welcomes the leader of the Armenian Apostolic Church at his general audience, asking the faithful to pray for peace in the Middle East. He encouraged the strengthening of bonds between the churches to reach full communion. I'm Veronica Dudo with EWTN News Nightly. 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
16: Andrew, edit out that hopefully. Just called to get some wise advice, and then kind of like a second thought, barely audibly said, hopefully. Kind of a challenge, really. You're going to give me some wise advice? I'm not real confident you are. I recognize my wife's voice in that. Thanks for calling. When you do. I'm Dr. Ray. Dr. Ray Grandy, program psychologist here. Well, that's a little misleading. I'm not really a program psychologist. I'm a clinical psychologist. Here on the program, I don't do actual psychology work. We educate. Give some thoughts, ideas, ponder your options, weigh your options, maybe give an idea or two that you want to throw into the hopper. I used to do cement work, so I still use some of that stuff. When I did cement work in college, I have a master's degree. And it was in between master's and PhD, and that summer I worked cement work. And it's a role. If you're Italian, to get your papers, you have to do cement work. I was the gopher. All those guys get to do finish work. They smoothed it all out. I shoveled gravel. I went and got the donuts. It's all I was. These guys were so much better at it than I was. By the end of that summer, though, I not only got to get the donuts and shovel gravel, but there were times when I actually got to hose off some of the trowels. Oh, yeah. Shows you what a master's in psychology will get you. Thanks for joining me here on The Doctor Is In. Number for you to get onto the program very easily, 877-573-7825. 877-57-EQUAL, if you want to acronymically. Would that be correct, use like that? I think it is. Call the show. Still get you here. You'll get a hold of Eric Dumont, call screamer there in Ann Arbor. And Andrew Kruchek is producer man there. He decides when I have to take a break. Sometimes the hard breaks decide when I have to take a break, and neither I nor Andrew can control that. That is the broadcast tyrant. Here, when you call in, we'll do what we can. Give you a few thoughts. Maybe a circumstance is perplexing you. Giving you some angst. Some sadness. Frustration. Feeling rather helpless to deal with it. That's possible. Sometimes you call in. We had yesterday a number of people called in because our first call spurred some thoughts. And the folks called in to help out. And then typically I will get emails that I should have handled it this way, or I should have said this, or why didn't you say that? And a lot of the times it occurs to me, I'm wondering, where were they listening? They'll say, you should have said this. And I remember thinking, yeah, but the person made it very, very clear that they've tried saying that in the past and it blew up in their face. Nevertheless, I want to hear from you. Always glad to hear from you. You make the show. 877-573-7825. That is the number to call to get onto the program. Let me see what I got here in some questions. People usually send me some questions and I try to answer them as best I can. Dr. Ray, when the kids were growing up, and this was really before the heavy advent of smartphones with pictures, did you always carry a picture of your children in your wallet? And why? Well, one of the reasons was, like to have pictures of the kids to look at. But the other reason was to remind me why there was no money in there. It always was a good reminder. 877-573-7825. In the Gospel of John, and this is really the only gospel where this is reported, and I've pondered this. Why did the synoptics, the other three gospels, not have this? Scripture scholars pretty much agree that the Gospel of John was the last one written. And the debate is when. Some had it. This was back last century, well into the second century. That's pretty much been laid to rest. Some noted that it was maybe in the 80s or 90s AD. But it's been moved up. Nevertheless, John has the raising of Lazarus in his gospel. And at that time, the high priest said, "Ooh, well, this is kind of bad here that this Jesus of Nazareth is doing these kinds of things, and the Romans are going to crush us if we don't get this under control, because the rabble are going to start to riot, and then the Romans are going to come in and just squish us," which is what they did in 66 AD. And St. Thomas, poor St. Thomas, he gets a bad rap. Doubting Thomas. But at the time, Thomas was the one who said, well, if our Lord is going to die, we're going to go die with him. A pretty brave thing to say. Matter of fact, St. Peter said the same thing. Before our Lord said, Simon, before the cock crows, you will have denied you know me three times. And Peter said, if I have to die with you, I will not deny you. So you got Thomas saying, well, let's go die with him. And St. Peter saying, well, if I have to die. So they both predicted what they would do. You've heard people say that, haven't you?
0: Well, there's no way I'd put up with that. They try that with me, I'll tell you what I would do. Well, you need to do this. That's what you need to do, because that's what I would do.
16: Extreme example of that. I've had many marriage sessions where one or maybe both of the spouses have been unfaithful. Not uncommonly, one will say, I always said the one thing that would break this marriage is if my spouse was unfaithful. That's it. It's over. Trust is gone. Can't live this way. I always said that. Why am I here in counseling trying to save my marriage? They didn't predict how they would react. They were absolutely certain. This is what I would do when faced with this tough situation. And then the tough situation came. And they didn't do it. They did something quite different. We're not very good. Okay, maybe I shouldn't say not very good. We're not always accurate. I feel like I'm in a court of law choosing my words. Objection! Okay, let me rephrase it. We're not always accurate when we predict how we would behave if a certain situation confronted us. And the more emotionally challenging the situation, the more crisis-like the situation, the more unusual the situation. We've never confronted a situation like that. These folks that came into my office, they never confronted a situation where their spouse was unfaithful. They'd been married 20 years. The more out of the norm of our daily living that a situation presents us with, the more we are shaky in our prediction of how we would react. Thomas apparently was not there at the foot of the cross. Where did he go? He said, we'll go into Jerusalem, we'll die with him. Where was Thomas? Peter, I will not deny you if I have to die with you. And then, when confronted by a slave girl, no less, he denied him. It's easy to talk. It is easy to say, I would never do something like that. I think that requires us to look at ourselves with some humility, to say, I hope by the grace of God I have the strength to act right and well and moral in that situation. Church has always been so wise. The near occasion of sin, that's right. Because a lot of us, me included, are much more confident in our moral uprightness until faced with a real challenge to that moral uprightness. I can't believe he hasn't talked to his brother in 12 years. Do you believe that? No, over something like that. He's not talking. You never should do that. And then your brother played fast and loose with his executive directorship of the inheritance. Huh. How long's it been since you've talked to your brother? I haven't talked to my brother in 4 years. I guess the best thing to say on this is have the humility to recognize that you hope and pray that God helps you to do as you predicted you would do when confronted by a challenging situation. 877-573-7825, 877-57 equal is the number to call. I'm Dr. Ray. Thank you so much for joining me.
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0: hitting on 6 of 8 cerebral cylinders. Delighted to have you with me here on The Doctor Is In. Nicholas from Long Island, New York, has a question about transcendental meditation. Hi, Nicholas.
1: Hi, Dr. Ray. Thanks for taking my call. And by the way, your intro music is usually pretty doggone good. I wanted to ask you about transcendental meditation. Is that wrong for Catholics to do?
0: I got to plead a fair amount of ignorance on this. I know it's a form of meditation developed by the Maharishi Mahesh Yogi. That was a guy that was big with the Beatles. Remember that?
1: Right.
0: It involves this silent repetition to your mind of a mantra. You pick your mantra or your sound, and you do this 15, 20 minutes. Supposed to relax you. Supposed to make you feel kind of, I don't know, it supposedly promotes relaxation, stress relief, self-development, higher states of consciousness. To the degree, I would think, that any of this stuff pushes its way into other kind of quasi-religious things, Catholics should avoid it. Okay? It's supposedly non-religious, but it moves into these quote-unquote higher states of consciousness. It is definitely not developed by a Christian. So I would say for the most part, you avoid it. But again, if you're going to say to yourself, what I want to do is I want to sit down on a chair and I want to just kind of repeat one sound and try to relax. And if that's all you're doing, and you're not even aware of the other philosophy involved in it, I think you're okay. All right. I know that you're right. Jeanette Williams condemns it, and I think Jeanette would be talking about.
1: Oh, she does.
0: Oh, she'd be talking about the whole.
1: That's good to know.
0: The whole philosophy of it, and I agree with that. Okay, in a lot of ways, it's just very, very. Mm-hmm. At the very least, it's non-Christian. At the very worst, it's anti-Christian. I'm saying. And I've heard Father Spitzer talk about this too in another context, where he says, you know, if you're just doing the exercise, it's not in any way associated, like yoga. It's not in any way associated with the philosophy. You're not even aware of what the philosophy is. You're just kind of trying to exercise or stretch. Now, someone would say, yeah, but even if you did that, even if you're not aware of it, it's connected. Well, I've seen a lot of people that I respect their religious perspective on that, not necessarily totally in the same direction. For me, I would say if I go in a chair and I sit down and I take deep breaths and I just kind of think of one word that supposedly relaxes me, whatever it is, not in any way saying, yeah, I'm gonna practice TM, just trying to relax. That, it would seem. And if I'm incorrect about that, somebody slap me down and correct me, that it would seem to me would not be a problem. The problem would come in is when you embrace the philosophy all around it. Or you even entertain the philosophy all around it. There it is, Nicholas. Besides, the other problem is this. TM pushes the use of a mantra, M-A-N-T-R-A. You can't say mantra anymore. It's gender insensitive. You have to say person-tra. Okay, just a thought there. Still with me, Nicholas? Oh, he left. Should be. Not there anymore. Maybe he's meditating. I don't know. Still there? Okay, well, Nicholas is gone. Thanks, Nicholas, for the call. 877-573-7825-877-57 equal is the number. You know, when you get into a lot of this smelling, well, no, a lot of New Age stuff. There's a lot of stuff that's just blatantly New Age. Okay, no question about that. You got to avoid that stuff. But some of it is a kind of a whiff of it, whether it is just a meditation. You know, the Catholics have a very contemplative kind of prayer. Now, again, there's probably a little bit of overlap in the state of the mind that you want to get into in contemplative prayer and in meditation, a little bit. So it can be fuzzy there. But for the most part, it's the philosophies that are basically all around certain actions. 877-573-7825. Okay, Agnes, is Agnes ready? I will go to Agnes. She's not ready. Still talking. All right. Eric, see, he does that. Well, let me do this then, because I want to do this. I got to congratulate these folks. Where is this? Right here. Let me turn this sideways so my little old eyes can read it. You got, okay, our Core Christi Academy, two stations, EWTN affiliate, Wenatchee. It's a great way to say a town's name, Wenatchee, Washington, on the air. 12 years now. 12 years. Congratulations to Michael Drollman and the team there at Core Christi Academy. For all of us folks here at EWTN, 12 years. I read a lot of these things to kind of congratulate our affiliates, and it's kind of encouraging. A lot of them, 10, 12, 15, 20, 25. Ave Maria, who co-produces this program with EW10, is going to be coming up on 30. 30. That's almost as old as me. All right, let's go to Agnes. Agnes is calling from Station of the Cross, Buffalo, New York. What say you, Agnes?
2: Hi. I listen to your show a lot, and I thank you for your advice. And I just am at wit's end. I'm 70.
0: Wait a minute. Stop right there. I'm going to interrupt you. Agnes, I'm going to interrupt you. When somebody says they're at wit's end, you know what they're really saying?
2: They're overwhelmed. They're saying, and can't do anything about it.
0: That's it. They're saying, I have tried to convince this person, and they won't hear it. Okay. Go ahead.
2: Exactly.
0: So what's your daughter into that you're all nervous about?
2: Well, she's a 36-year-old parent of two children, and they come to town from another state, and it's like we butt heads. I'm not allowed to say anything negative, positive, or offer advice regarding her children, or even she takes it so personally, like, well, I'm not stupid. I know how to take care of my kids kind of thing, and it's just overwhelming. The kids are 3 and 7, and the other day, the older guy was, you know, he had a kid riding on the parent's back, and oh, I'm a pretend horse. Well, he's a 7-year-old, and the 3-year-old's got to be, I don't know, 30, 40 pounds. And I said, do you think he might be too heavy for him to do that? Well, she blasted me, like, oh, I'm the parent. You don't know what you're talking about. And I was just, I'm a retired nurse, and I'm thinking spinal injuries, and I'm probably a little dramatic, but I just feel like it might be too much for him, and it just causes conflict. And I'm getting older, and I've been dealing with chronic leg issues, and I have to rest more, and it's like she resents me because I can't spend more time with the kids. So I'm in a quandary.
0: My dear, how have you not learned up to this point not to say anything?
2: Well, it just tears my heart out that the kids might be injured doing something.
0: Okay, so let's say that they might be injured doing something. When you say something, does she say, oh, ooh, you're right, I'll stop right now?
2: Never.
0: Never. Ah, good word. Never. That's right. You could have said no, which means maybe once or twice you did it, but when you say never, that means you've done it a bunch of times. Agnes,
2: correct.
0: You're experiencing something that is now becoming, I think, a societal phenomenon, which is, in much of human history, oh, okay, tell you what, stay right there. That music just snuck up on me. I didn't even see it coming. Stay right there. We got to talk.

0: So many of us carry such heavy burdens.
1: You're crazy!
0: Deep within, we struggle.
2: Come on, babe. It'll be fun.
0: Because sin separates us from God.
3: She's having a relationship with George.
0: But thanks to the grace of confession, God compassionately listens, forgives, and sets us free. 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

0: Kay. I am talking to Agnes from Buffalo, New York. Her daughter's 36 years old. The original notation here from Eric on the call screaming is that Agnes's daughter works at a place run by a Masonic organization. However, that seems to be just only one area where Agnes and her daughter have butted heads. And, of course, a very common thing is when Agnes tries to give any kind of observation, thought, even suggestion to her daughter, it's met with, "I know how to take care of my kid. I'm not an incompetent mother," etc., etc. Now, poor Agnes, she's worried. She's a nurse. Nurses can be uptight people. They really can. Can't tell you how many times nurses have told me not to do something and I smiled. Nevertheless, Agnes is a little nervous about some things happening with the kids, you know, and she's afraid they're going to be fair, going to be hurt. And it's rough and tumble stuff. It's not anything sounds serious, rough and tumble. And Agnes feels very, very compelled to say something to the daughter. And, of course, the daughter takes it immediately as criticism, questioning her motherhood. Agnes, you still there?
1: I'm here.
0: Okay, dear. I have noticed, well, let me rephrase this. It seems to me, in human history, you, as a grandparent, were a heavy source of child-rearing guidance. The young parents relied upon the elders who've been there, who've done that, to give them thoughts and ideas and help. And they welcomed it. They wanted it. They were grateful for it. Now, that's still happening, but a much, much smaller percentage of the time. Because the young people, they, for various reasons, have been swamped by so many theories and notions and fears and worries, and they go to the internet, and the internet has replaced so many grandparents now, which results in, "Don't tell me, Mom, you were of that generation. I'm of this generation now. Don't question me, Mother." Does that sound like your daughter?
1: Uh-huh.
0: Okay.
1: Yes.
0: So given that, I would suggest, as I have many times, I would suggest you read the cues and recognize she doesn't want to hear any of your opinions about anything. Religion, the Masonic organization where she works in the building, the kids. She's essentially, now, if you say, "Holy mackerel, is this young parent that insecure?" I don't know your daughter, Agnes, but I will say this. There's a direct relationship between how insecure they are about a whole bunch of things and how willing they are to hear anybody give them advice. How's that? Okay, let me ask you this. Oh, that's a dumb thing to say. I hate to say, "Let me ask you this," because I'm going to ask you this. I'm not asking your permission. As you look at your daughter's history, maybe even from when she was a teenager, have you noticed that she's been kind of sensitive, a little insecure about things, a little self-questioning? Has that been there?
1: She's not a very verbal person sometimes, but I don't remember that part of the growing up.
0: All right. But do you remember it as she moved into adulthood, not wanting to hear your guidance, whether it's religious guidance or moral guidance or life guidance or kid guidance?
1: I think the college sex was a change, and that's when she left the church somewhere in the middle of her training. And she's a music therapist. And I don't know. I know she hates the Catholic Church now. And
0: wow.
1: She's with the Lutheran sect, which is kind of close. And as far as the Masonic,
0: well, it's not, but that's okay.
1: Really,
0: we'll leave it at that. No, it's not, but it, maybe liturgically it does look close. But from the moral teachings and the doctrine, no, it's quite a bit different. But we'll leave that aside. Here's the thing that you're dealing with. At bottom, it sounds like she doesn't like what you represent. You're a faithful Catholic. She hates that. She hates it. Which closes her off from what you have to say about much of anything.
1: Okay.
0: My suggestion would be you ought to get along with her. You're going to have to not say a whole lot about emotional matters, guidance matters. You can have pleasant conversations. You can ask her what's going on in her life, and she can tell you she's working at this organization run by a Masonic group. Well, she works at a place run by a Masonic organization. I don't know what that means, but she's not gonna quit. She's not gonna say, "Well, Mom, you're right," because maybe in her mind. Go ahead, dear.
1: I've never asked her to leave there, and it's, you know, it's a job and it's what she has, and I can't, you know, run her life and tell her where to work, and that would just probably end it all between our family. Right. Blown up, I would imagine, but
0: you're going to have to back off. You really do. If you want to have any kind of relationship with your daughter, which it sounds like from what you're saying, again, I don't know her, but it sounds like from what you're saying, she doesn't want to hear it. She just does not want to hear it. And it isn't just the kids. It's about a whole bunch of stuff. And it's at base because, well, she just... doesn't like the way she was raised, and she doesn't like your faith.
1: I agree with the faith, and every once in a while we'll have like dinner together, and then she'll bring up something that happened in her childhood and blames me for
0: there
1: it.
0: There you like, go. Oh, yeah, there you go.
1: For instance, I wanted to get my hair dyed, and I wanted to go back to get it the regular color because it was for a music show. And I said, well, I tried taking you to a hair specialist, and she said she did and she wanted to do it herself, and I said, well, why didn't you go? And she goes, well, I don't remember that. I said, well, you stomped your feet, you wouldn't go, and I tried to make the best of the situation and find a solution for you, and you stomped your foot. So she had a different interpretation about what happened.
0: Well, see, that tells me a lot. It's like you're not even allowed to have a parental judgment about a situation, because if she, as a child, disagreed with your parental judgment, she's still carrying resentment about that. What the heck?
1: Agree.
0: Yeah.
1: I agree.
0: I mean, you got to realize a little bit what you're dealing with. And I think part of it for you is, why does she have to be that way? You know? And I guess my answer to that, Agnes, is... the sooner you accept the way she looks at things, probably the more peace you'll have and the less friction, my dear. God bless you. Dr. Ray.

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0: Rager Indy. P.I. I don't know what it is about that music. Make me want to run and jump into a little car. Heave myself without opening the car door into the driver's seat. But I will say this. At one time, I probably could have done it. Now, it's got to be one of those little kid cars. Maybe about knee-high. Anything over that, I'm not sure I could grab it. And I mean, I probably would bang my foot on the way over. Rose from Massachusetts. Speaking of jumping. Hi, Rose.
1: Hi, Dr. Ray.
0: What's up?
1: Oh, just overwhelming. It's horrible what's going on. My son jumped out of the window, group home last year, April, actually, and he was in 9 months in the hospital, and they did 10 surgeries from his legs. If he jumped out with his head, he would have died. He used his legs, second floor, and it was concrete in the second floor of his bedroom, and he jumped out. So when he arrived at the hospital, the psychiatry department said the meds were definitely off. And before that, like a couple weeks before, we took him to the movies. He was perfect all the time, and he was perfect. But this time, he was sleeping through the whole movie, and it was difficult to wake him up. So we thought we had to call an emergency. My husband was shaking him to wake up, and he finally woke up. And we have a lawsuit, thank God, going on. So, but that does, I want my, you know, I don't care about money. I just want my son. I was hoping we saw the doctor, orthopedic, who's one of the best in Boston, you know, like, you know, with the hospitals, one of the best. And he said he'll never be able to walk again, but he's going to get Botox because the muscles are very tight, you know, and the Botox is good, I know. But I was hoping the doctor would say he can walk again. You know, I'm overwhelmed. And now my husband's sick, and he's in the hospital, my husband. Right now, he could have a stroke. They don't know if he has a stroke.
0: Who do you have to talk to about all this, Rose?
1: Nobody, you know. I don't have any friends because, you know, my husband and I do things together, and we like the same things. And, you know, he doesn't like to talk about it. That's the problem, you know. I says, when this happened, you know, he didn't want to talk because we changed the appointment for the doctor because he worked with another doctor, you know. So, oh, yeah. So then my husband mentioned about, I guess someone mentioned to him to amputate, you know, because the legs, the muscles, you know, are tight. So I said, oh, no. And I'm glad, you know, the doctor said that wouldn't work because my son has always aggressions. It's nothing new.
0: How old is your son, Rose?
1: He'll be 36 next month.
0: Hmm.

0: been involved in him making some self-destructive kinds of decisions, you're going to need to have some support on how to at least navigate this, knowing that a lot of it you can't do a whole lot about, Rose.
1: It shouldn't do that cause. I mean, he's always had aggressions, but he never jumped out of the window.
0: Well,
1: he's thrown
0: that,
1: like toys out when he's in another.
0: For you to ask that question, first of all,
1: yeah.
0: It depends on the medication. It depends on the individual. It depends upon other factors in his life. To pin that down to the medication, it would seem to me, from a clinical perspective, would be very difficult to do. I don't know how your lawyers are approaching this. I can't say.
1: But to
0: point to one thing and say, well, he's never done this before, and therefore he was on this medication, and somehow that was pushing him into doing this kind of thing. Again, I don't know what your attorneys know. I don't know any of that. But to say something like that, if you're asking me that, I can't answer that question. No way.
1: Well, one thing good, he's on Haldol from the hospital in Boston, you know. And he was agitated last night really bad. And it's not the first time, but, you know, Haldol has helped. So they gave it to him, the only emergency situation, the Haldol. And he's on Clonopin or Clonazil, whatever. You know, a number of medications. So the psychiatrist where he's living now in another place, residential, long-term, he says, he had a little bit of tachycardia. Maybe the medication did it. But I told him, I says, at the time, we said to the psychiatrist that we don't even think that he can't walk again. He said, well, get a second opinion. And, you know, my husband said, we don't know to go to for a second opinion, you know, because this hospital is well-known and young doctor for orthopedics. See?
0: Well, you got a lot going on, Rose. You really do. And so I'm gonna have to let you go because I'm up against a break. But thanks for calling. And I would suggest you do go talk to somebody. That would help a lot. This is Dr. Ray, 877-573-7825. Thanks for joining me.
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8: That They May Be One, a docudrama featuring Cardinal Renero Condalamessa, Dr. Mary Healy, and Francis Chan, exploring how the Holy Spirit has been working across generations and denominations to answer the prayer of Jesus.
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I love to tell you. I'm humbled. And I don't mean humbled like I feel like a sense of humility. I mean humbled.

0: like I'm feeling slapped. I have a friend in one of our affiliates here who is calling me. And we had talked earlier, and I said, yeah, give me a call later, because he was doing something and I was doing something. So give me a call later. And apparently he's not aware that I'm on the air at this time, even though he works at that affiliate. As a matter of fact, he's a high-level person at that affiliate. So just to keep me from getting too full of myself. All right, I got a comment on this, and it's starting to happen more and more and more and more. When I wrote my first book many years ago, it was called You're a Better Parent Than You Think, and one of the themes in the book was that the experts were creating a sense of parenthood that you need to be psychologically correct. Instincts, common sense, good judgment, lots of love, authority, ingredients at the core of good parenthood are being pushed aside by having the proper techniques, the proper talking, the proper emotional expression, the proper insights and understanding into the psyche. And the effect of that, and I'm not saying that you can't learn, of course you can. But the overall impact for many, many has been an erosion of security, an erosion of confidence, an erosion of authority, an erosion of enjoyment. And for the longest time, it was the experts through the media, through articles, through books. Dr. A, you write books. Yeah, but there's a different tone to mine. Mine are, I offer you a lot of ideas. You pick and choose which ones help you. Not, I'm going to tell you how to do it. And if you don't do it this way, don't blame me if your kid's on one of the daytime talk shows. So that said, now I'm witnessing a movement toward the internet. More and more of these younger parents, and I've had a number of calls this way, and even clients, are going to the internet, and they're, of course, looking up the notions and the ideas on the internet, which do tend to be more of that psychologically correct way to raise children. And it brings them into conflict with their own parents, as our previous call was. Agnes called, and her 36-year-old daughter just really doesn't want to hear anything Agnes has to say. And I've noticed that there's a relationship between those people who jump into the internet relentlessly on how to do it all psychologically appropriate, because there's all kinds of people on there talking all kinds of things, and it isn't anymore, it isn't just experts. Now it's just anybody with an opinion. Social influencer, you know, somebody that's got a lot of followers somehow gets credentialed. And they use that over their own parents. And one of the reasons they do is because they don't like the way their parents view the world, view morality, view politics, view religion. They don't like it. And so therefore, in their mind, my parents really don't have anything to tell me. Now, this kind of conflict is much more often between mom and daughter or daughter-in-law. Part of it is dads are less verbal, less child-raising aware, in the sense of they're not as necessarily immersed in how their grandparents or grandkids are being raised. I'm not saying this to put down dads. It's a gross generalization. Please don't write me and say, wait a minute, Dr. Ray. It's just that moms, grandmas, more likely to have stronger emotional views on this stuff. And it brings them into conflict. And I'm seeing more and more of it. And Agnes's call represented it. Her daughter, just because of these resentments. And by the way, Interestingly enough, at some point in the call, or usually at some point early in the therapy session, it comes out, my daughter, my son, left the church. More often than not, during college. You paid for that now, didn't you? Paid for them to lose their faith. You went to college. College is a different experience now. It is really, in general, it is not a good place to go to get open-ended, diverse debate on ideas. It's not. If you look at the surveys, college as a group, if you will, higher education, if you will, and particularly in certain subject matters, if you will, push an ideology. And if you don't adhere to that ideology, you're not going to, at the very least, get heard. At the very worst, you could get subject to an awful lot of severe feedback. So that said, you go to college, they decide this religion is bunk. Or, for whatever the reason, now this is fascinating, this daughter in this call, she mother said she hates Catholicism. Where's that coming from? Hates. What is it? That's an emotional response. There's something about the way she views Catholicism, and I wish I could talk to her. I'd love to know. Hates. What is it that she hates? Interestingly enough, she works in a building owned by, maybe it's a Masonic temple. I don't know what it is, a Masonic organization. And, of course, the history of the Masons has been very, very hostile to Catholicism. Very. And I don't know if she's aware of that. I don't know if it's part of her hatred of the Catholic Church. But Mom, I'm going to assume because she listened to Catholic radio, she's probably still embracing her Catholic faith, represents that Catholic faith. So that would automatically color anything Mom would say about life, about kids, about raising kids, automatically, automatically. Now, Mom admitted, she said, I'm driven for the kids' personal safety. She said, maybe I'm a nurse, maybe I'm overreacting. And as long as there's not real danger here that has to be reported, then at which point she'll never probably see her daughter again. But you just got to allow that the mom is going to do what she wants to do to raise her kids. That's hard. It's hard. But your other option is keep saying things and keep straining the relationship, and ultimately it could fracture. Well, speaking of fracture, Andrew Krucek just told me 30 seconds. So that means I got to go. Now it's down to 20. Even though some people choose not to walk with God, know that your walk with God is the only thing in the end really going to matter. Dr. Ray.
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7: This is an EWTN Newslink. I'm Teresa Tomeo from Catholic Connection. Pope Leo today began to unpack the Vatican II document on the liturgy during his general audience today, saying in drafting this constitution, the Council Fathers sought not only to undertake a reform of the rites, but to lead the Church to contemplate and deepen that living bond which constitutes and unites her, the mystery of Christ. Indeed, the liturgy touches the very heart of this mystery. It is at once the space, the time, and the context in which the Church receives her very life from Christ. And Meta's North American employees have been told to work from home today as the company plans to lay off an estimated 10% of its workforce. The company is incorporating more artificial intelligence into its operations. For more news with a Catholic perspective, visit EWTNnews.com. I'm Teresa Tomeo, and Call to Communion with Dr. David Anders starts now.
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12: Hey, everybody. Welcome again to Call to Communion. We are live on this Wednesday afternoon. 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Message and data rates may apply. Again, that number, 833-288-3986. If you're listening to us outside North America, please dial 1 and then 205-271-2985. We do get calls from all over the world. Just got an email here from Malta, so I know that they're listening. I know that you're listening. We can also take your emails. ctc@ewtn.com is the address for that. Pedro Quiles, our producer, Matt Kibinski handling the phones, and Ace McKay is keeping an eye on social media. I'm Tom Price, along with Dr. David Anders.
13: Tom, how are you today?
12: I am well. How are you, my friend?
13: Doing decent, thank you.
12: Interesting question. And this popped up the other day as to why does the Altar server assist with the chasuble when the priest, at the moment of elevation. You remember that?
13: Yeah, I remember the question, and I remember not knowing the answer, and then I remember Jack Williams enlightening me after the show.
12: Yes, and so we got an email today from Skyler in Dallas, who says, I attend Modern Day FSSP Parish here in Dallas. My understanding is that the older style of vestments, especially the chasubles pre-Renaissance, were quite heavy fabric and did not have the arms cut out like later chasubles, if you wish. The altar server helped the priest's arms be raised very high by helping to lift the weight of the chasuble. I may be wrong, but this is what I found when I searched about this same question a few months ago. Love your philology. Keep it up, Skyler. So there you go.
13: Yeah, I appreciate that. So this is an interesting observation, and we can make a generalization about Catholic liturgical practice and theology. Sometimes things get introduced into the liturgy for very banal reasons.
12: Yeah.
13: Right? My chasuble's too heavy. Help me lift this thing, right?
12: But also common sense.
13: Sure, exactly. And then it becomes a custom, and it might endure beyond its etymological explanation, as it were, right? And then, of course, 1,000 years later, Catholics are scratching their heads and wondering why they do it, and they invent an allegory to explain it.
12: Well, yeah. You know, this chair that I'm on right now was added about 6 months ago. I think the old chair finally gave up the ghost, but it never really went high enough for me. And I would joke around here and say, oh, I need to be sitting on a phone book for this to work. But today, kids are saying, what's a phone book?
13: What's a phone book?
12: What is a phone book? Anyway.
13: Yeah, I asked one of my children the other day if he knew what a phone booth was.
12: A phone booth?
13: Yeah. Yeah. Okay. He did, in fact. He studied history, but
12: glad to hear that. Here's a email we received from Ingrid, who says, my friend said I shouldn't be critical of modern-day prophets, she put that in quotes, or televangelists because they do bring some people to God. How can I respond to that?
13: You know, I wouldn't be surprised if rocks brought people to God on occasion.
12: Really?
13: Yeah, right? I mean, imagine if you really sit and think about the being of a rock and where did this rock come from and how old is it and what kind of explanation can I give for its existence and so forth and the beauty of the rock and what a gorgeous rock and so forth. And contemplating a rock, I might come to an intuition about the God of the universe or creation or something like that. So I can't assess the statement, televangelists sometimes bring people to God. I'm skeptical about that statement. I think that they are very effective at bringing people to religious enthusiasm. I think they can be very effective at generating donations. I'm not sure. Perhaps someplace in there may be kernels of genuine human wisdom. But there's an awful lot of nonsense that gets bandied about in celebrity televised religion.
12: Yeah.
13: And you know, if there happens to be a nugget of usefulness in there, it's often buried in just mounds and mounds of misinformation that create, I think, enormous harm spiritually to people in society. I don't think that's an argument in their favor.
12: Okay. Very good. Thank you so much for that email, Ingrid. As I mentioned earlier, we got an email from Malta, and this is from Marcus in Malta, who says, Dr. Anders, regarding Saint Simon of Cyrene, he carried Jesus' cross for a while. Was he ever made a saint in the church for helping Christ in his time of need?
13: Saint Simon of Cyrene, right?
12: Well, I mean, Mark has put that in his subject line, so I'm
13: right.
12: Just reading. So with a question mark
13: yeah,
12: after.
13: Yeah, so, you know, many of the characters mentioned in sacred scripture and from Christian antiquity were canonized more or less by popular acclaim rather than by a specific act of, you know, magisterial elevation. The whole the modern system of canonization reserved to the Holy See is a late medieval innovation. In the earlier centuries, it was just, you know, the sort of the imagination and devotion of the Christian faithful were sufficient to elevate somebody and to the altar and to promote their veneration. And memory serves me correct, that would include Simon of Cyrene.
12: Okay, very good. And thank you so much for checking in from Malta. How cool is that? One more quickie before we go to a break. This is from Randall. Where do we get the teaching that Jesus descended into hell?
13: It's from Peter's epistle, where he says that Christ went and preached to the spirits in prison. And he's talking about after his crucifixion. So that's where that comes from.
12: But we're not talking about the hell of the damned, correct?
13: We're not talking about the hell of the damned. We're talking about the abode of the dead, the righteous dead, but not the hell of the damned.
12: Very cool. Thanks so much for all of these great emails. And your questions are welcome anytime. 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
17: Let us strive to know the Lord. Quick question to you and me right now. Is that what you and I are doing every single day? When you and I wake up every day, do we strive to know Jesus or not? In the Old Testament, in the same book of Hosea, a little bit later on, it's in chapter 14, the Lord says through the prophet, "My people perish." Or in another translation, "My people are being destroyed because of a lack of knowledge." Not a lack of data. We got tons of data. Not a lack of information. We got a lot of information. Not just about things that are happening in the world. We got a lot of data, a lot of knowledge, a lot of information about God. But not a lot of intimacy with God. Not a lot of relationship with God. Not a lot of friendship. That's the cry of God's heart. God wants to give himself to us in the incredible gift of friendship, and we're not taking advantage of it.
12: It's Called to Communion with Dr. David Andrews here on EWTN. We are live for you on this Wednesday afternoon. 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Father Andrew Apostoli provides a penetrating look at this valuable discipline based on his 40 years as a priest, spiritual director, and seminary teacher. 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And if you put in Undivided Heart or Apostoli, I'm sure you'll see it right away. And if you're ready now, let's go to the phones at 833-288-EWTN. Here is Kathy, a first-time caller from St. Louis, listening on the Great Covenant Network. Hello, Kathy. What's on your mind today?
18: Hello. My daughter has a coworker that's a very educated teacher, and she was inquiring for my daughter to explain the Trinity to her. And my daughter tried, and then she called me and said, "Mom, help, I need to explain the Trinity to this person." And, you know, I tried, and then I thought, well, I'm just going to call you guys and see what the real answer is here.
13: Yeah, okay, thanks. I really appreciate the question. So it's really important not to misunderstand the language around the Trinity by trying to force it into saying something that it is not intending to say.
12: Many have tried.
13: All right, and so you shouldn't approach the doctrine of the Trinity as if the objective was to gain a completely coherent concept of the inner life of God. Right. And I'll draw an analogy here. In physics, everybody's mind is blown by the double slit experiment, you know, where you fire a single proton at two different openings, and then it goes through both of them at the same time. And like no one knows how that happens or why, but we just know that it happens,
12: yeah,
13: you know.
12: Yeah.
13: And in a similar way, the Trinity describes the way the church has come to understand and experience God in language that governs the way we talk about God and think about God, but it doesn't help us penetrate beyond the mystery to the other side of those double slits, as it were, to really understand how that works out in God. So we're not trying to claim more than we're actually trying to claim. And, of course, the root of the doctrine of the Trinity in the New Testament and the church's experience is the realization that in the person of Jesus we encounter God himself. All right? Now, there's a lot of ways that that could be misunderstood. Well, and one way that it was misunderstood in antiquity was Jesus is a person that has a very close relationship with God. Well, nope, sorry, that's wrong. I mean, he does have a close relationship with God, but it's more than that. Or, what if he's just like God full stop and Father, Son, and Spirit are just three different terms, you know, for the same reality, or maybe they're just three modes of the one divine being. Wrong. That's not it either, right? Because Jesus, in whom we meet God, also has an interpersonal relationship with God the Father. He prays. God talks to him. So Father and Son have a communion, and the one is not the other. So it can't be that. It's not the heresy of modalism. So we meet God in Christ, and yet he has an experience of filiation with the Father. He is not the Father. The Father is not the Son. And we also encounter the Spirit of God, the Spirit of Christ, as divine, but as something sent by Jesus, right? So if I'm sending something, it's not me.
12: Right.
13: Right? I'm not going to put myself in a box and mail myself, you know?
12: No.
13: Right? And so how do you do that? How do you make sense of the fact that the Father is not the Son is not the Father and the Son are not the Spirit, and yet in each of them I come to encounter the real God, that it's an encounter with God himself that transforms me and promises the possibility of real union with real God. That's the mystery the church is trying to confront in the dogma of the Trinity. And the language the church uses, it specifies everything in the Confession of Faith and the Nicene Creed and so forth, is largely about what it isn't, right? Well, you know, we say, for example, that the Son is begotten and not made. Well, that's to rule out the misunderstanding that, well, maybe Jesus is only God in a kind of subsidiary sense, right? God the Father is the real God, and then Jesus is a kind of lesser God that God made. Nope, sorry, that was ruled out too. That's the heresy of Arianism. No, the confession says, true God from true God, true light from true light, begotten, not made, one in substance, one in essence, one in being with the Father, right? And yet they differ from one another in relation, Father to Son, Son to Spirit, and so forth. There are no distinctions in God other than the distinction of relation, the relation of Father to Son, Son to Father, each of them to the Spirit and to us. And the great mystery of our redemption, of our salvation, is that by being united to Christ in faith, that we come to share in his filial relationship to the Father. And so we come to have a relationship with the Father through the Son by sharing in his sonship.
12: Okay. Is that helpful for you, Kathy?
18: Yeah, thank you very much. I appreciate it.
13: Thank you.
12: You are most welcome. That opens up a line for you right now at 833-288-EWTN. 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Glad you're with us for this live Wednesday edition of Call to Communion here on EWTN. Let's go to Juan now. Juan is in San Angelo, Texas, listening on the Guadalupe Radio app. Hey there, Juan. What's on your mind today?
19: Not that much, guys. How are y'all?
12: Doing great. What's on your mind?
19: My question was, how would I explain biblically the existence, the actual existence of Adam and Eve? And the reason for my question is because I have a Jehovah's Witness friend, and we were debating yesterday about it, and he asked me, he asked me if I actually believe that they existed or if it was a metaphor or an allegory. And when I told him that I believe that they actually existed, he asked me if I could prove it biblically. And I did some research, but I was just curious to see what Dr. Anders' thoughts was on that.
13: Okay, sure. Thank you. So let me clarify. I don't really love the question the way it's framed. I don't like the premises of the question, contrasting historical existence on the one hand with metaphor or allegory on the other. The reason I don't like that is that the Catholic faith teaches and the New Testament teaches that the Old Testament is one giant, big, fat allegory, right? That, I mean, this is a central part of the Catholic theory of biblical interpretation, that we read the Bible always as allegory. And it's not only allegory, there's other things going on as well, but every narrative of the Old Testament has an allegorical significance. And to diminish that or to act like that's somehow illegitimate is basically to undercut the entire Catholic view of the Bible. So I'm not going to say that Adam and Eve are not allegorical. They're allegorical all day long. They're always allegorical. Now, if you want me to establish a biblical argument for their historicity, one thing I'm not going to do is argue from Genesis, because you can't get that out of Genesis, right? And here's why you can't get that out of Genesis. The text doesn't come laden with an interpretive apparatus in the footnotes. Right? It just presents itself. It just says, in the beginning, God made, and then off it goes and running, right? And so to understand what's going on here, you have to say, well, what is the literary genre, right? And the literary genre in question is myth. And what I mean by that is you compare it to other texts of the ancient world, and you say, okay, what is this most like? Is it like Hammurabi's legal code? Is it a poem? Well, I mean, the thing that it's most like is ancient myth, like the Enuma Elish from ancient Babylon, for example, which was discovered in modern archaeology, the Epic of Gilgamesh, this sort of thing. That's what it's like. And so it seems, from an historical point of view, that what the sacred author is doing is he's writing the Hebrew answer to Babylonian mythology, right? I mean, the Babylonians had one view of the creation account, and the Hebrew author says, well, no, this is the Hebrew account of this. And so that's the genre in which you have to read it. Well, if that's the literary genre, well, literary genre isn't the same thing as historical reporting or anthropology or biology or geology or what have you. Now, if that were all we had to go on, then we'd have no thoughts about the historicity of Adam and Eve. But it's not all we have to go on. The Magisterium of the Catholic Church, particularly Pope Pius XII in his encyclical Humani Generis, says the real key to understanding this is not the Old Testament itself. It's the book of 1 Corinthians. It's the New Testament. It's the fact that St. Paul presents Christ as the second Adam. And so there's a theological argument about Adam and Eve that you have to have a first Adam if there's a second Adam. And that leaves an awful lot of leeway when it comes to the literal interpretation of the book of Genesis. And you don't have to take the narrative of the creation accounts as straightforward factual reporting. In fact, I think it'd be wrong to do that. But nevertheless, we as Catholics take that parallelism, that New Testament parallel between first Adam and second, very, very seriously as we do theology.
12: Appreciate that, Juan. Is that helpful for you, Juan?
19: Yeah, it is. Me and him, I wouldn't say we debate, but he picks my brain a lot about Catholicism, to where I'm almost like I'm trying to convert him at this point. But okay, thank you so much. That helps a lot.
12: Juan, keep up the good work. We're praying for you. It is Call to Communion here on EWTN. Lines are open for you at 833 833-288-EWTN. That's 833-288-3986. We have an email here from Alan H., who says, "Hey, Tom and Dr. Anders, I am homebound, and I watch the Daily Mass on EWTN. I'm grateful that I can participate as well in daily Eucharistic adoration. During the live broadcast of adoration, at a certain time, the monstrance is covered. What does this signify with regards to the real presence that I should know during adoration? Thank you, Alan."
13: Yeah, so the monstrance is uncovered when the Eucharist and the monstrance is to be adored, right?
12: Right.
13: But when, at the network, when they move from Eucharistic adoration to the celebration of the Mass, well, celebration of the Mass is not an exercise in Eucharistic adoration. It's the sacrificial liturgy of the Church where the body and blood of Christ are consecrated and offered on the altar. It is that rite that, according to the Second Vatican Council, is the source and summit of the Christian faith, because it's therein that the body and blood of Christ are offered in sacrifice for the sins of the world to God the Father, and therein we find our salvation. That's why it's the most efficacious means of attaining sanctity, according to Pius XII, that we offer our bodies along with the offering of Christ. Eucharistic adoration is a wonderful, beautiful devotion, but it is not the same thing as the sacred liturgy.
12: Right.
13: And so it would be a mistake to think that the liturgy was a kind of accompaniment to the, as it were, superior task of Eucharistic adoration. That would be to get your priorities backwards.
12: Okay.
13: Right? Now, there are moments in the liturgy when we adore the Blessed Sacrament as such. That's why they have the elevation after the words of consecration. It's so the faithful can adore Christ in the Blessed Sacrament. But that's as part of the entire liturgical rite, which the whole thing is more than Eucharistic adoration. It is, in fact, the offering of Christ's body and blood.
12: Hope that's helpful for you, Alan. Thank you so much for your email. Here's the one that came in from Josh. Is one plenary indulgence on behalf of the dead, is one enough for them to be released from purgatory into heaven?
13: Don't know. Can't know.
12: Can't know.
13: Won't know till we get there. They're worth doing.
12: Right. Oh, yeah.
13: That's all I can tell you. I mean, in Catholic theology, I mean, go get your plenary indulgences. I mean, that's a meritorious thing to do. That's a worthwhile thing to do. Trying to treat this like it's, some sort of note in a celestial account ledger, and I can tell you the exact proportionality. That's just not how these things work.
12: Doesn't work. And here's one from Simon. When Jesus was sent to Pilate, why he sent him to Herod? Since Jews were not allowed to apply the death penalty, how could they then stone Saint Stephen?
13: Best I can tell, Pilate sent Jesus to Herod because he didn't want to deal with it.
12: Passing the buck.
13: Right. He's just passing the buck, right? As to how could the Jews legally stone Stephen? Who said what they did was legal?
12: Well, that's true. That's true. It's just one of those mob things.
13: I mean, we have laws against murder in Birmingham, where I live. You know, we have a high murder rate here.
12: Well, we do.
13: Law doesn't stop it.
12: Yeah, no. Appreciate that. Simon, thank you so much for your email. If you would like to send us an email for a future show, here's the address, ctc@ewtn.com, ctc@ewtn.com. In a moment, we're going to take a break here. We're also going to get to a text from Chris in Williston. I believe that is Williston, could be Minnesota, North Dakota. I'll bet it's Williston, North Dakota. Anyway, Chris, we're going to get to your text in just a moment here. We're also going to get to more of your phone calls at 833-288-EWTN. 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
2: I just want to say thank you, Monsignor. I want to say thank you, Bailey. Anytime that I hear you guys on the radio in different shows, I'm like rooting for you guys. 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
7: 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Hey, this week let's celebrate EWTN radio affiliate Core Christi Academy. They have two radio stations serving Wenatchee, Washington. They have been on the air for 12 years. Congratulations to Michael Drollman and his great team there at Core Christi Academy from your friends here at EWTN Radio. Well, we've received a passel of texts over the last 5 minutes or so, including this one from Chris in Williston, and I do believe that is Williston, North Dakota. Chris says, Jesus said, I am the truth, the way, and the life. So, why do Catholics pray through Mary when Christ even told her while hanging on the cross to go home with John?
8: Yeah, thanks. I have a lot to say about this. So, yes, it's true that Jesus is the truth. Does that mean that Catholics should not take math classes, or for that matter, Baptists shouldn't take math classes or listen to Baptist sermons, for example?
7: Oh.
8: Jesus is the way. Does that mean I shouldn't ever use Google Maps? and he's the life. Does that mean I shouldn't eat food, take my vitamins, go to the gym, and see the doctor?
7: Mm.
8: Right? No, there's nothing wrong with making use of secondary causes in the natural order of creation or the spiritual life, as all Christians of any denomination and background do all the time. So if you are a good Baptist, a good Presbyterian, a good Lutheran, for example, I guarantee you in those denominations, they ask their friends for prayer all the time.
7: Sure.
8: I guarantee you they listen to sermons. I guarantee you they read popular Christian literature that exhorts them to holiness or to whatever, right?
7: Yeah.
8: So they make use of tools, of instruments, of secondary causes all the time in their relationship with God. And Scripture exhorts us to do this. So St. James says, pray for one another. Pray for one another. St. Paul always opens his letters by saying, I'm praying for you. And then he proceeds to tell them all the things they did wrong. Right? And so this is part of the Christian life. In Sacred Scripture, in Revelation chapter 8, we learn that the dead in Christ continue to pray for us. And not only do they pray for us, but they offer our prayers to God. So that is a relationship that is identified in the Bible. Now, these things are possible. Our prayers and intercessions for one another are efficacious because they're in Christ. Because Christ founded the church and filled it with his Spirit and pours out his love into our hearts for one another and for him. And so it's that bond of love and the Holy Spirit in our relationship to Jesus that facilitates, that empowers our prayers and intercessions for one another. including those of us that are dead.
7: Yeah. Well, very good. And thank you so much for that text from Williston. Got a text here. This one's going to put you on the spot, David.
8: Oh, yeah.
7: This is from Colin, who says, do you prefer the traditional Latin Mass or the Novus Ordo Mass?
8: All right. Now, this is a trick question, of course. Okay. This is a trick question. So let me talk around it a little bit, if I could.
7: Okay.
8: All right. So if I lived, if I lived 100 years ago, if I lived 70 years ago, then the traditional Latin Mass, which, you know, it was just the Mass at that point, is the only Mass that I would know. And it doesn't mean that at the time that I would find that Mass to be without fault or without problems or without difficulties or without challenges, but it's the Mass through which I would know God and practice my Catholic faith, and that would be hunky-dory, right? Now, at the time, before the Council, even back in the 19th century, there were objective difficulties in the celebration of the liturgy. That's why there was something called the liturgical movement, right? The point of the liturgical movement was to get the laity energized about the liturgy, because they manifestly weren't always energized about the liturgy. And if you go back even further, I mean, there is a culture of lay participation or lack thereof in the sacred liturgy dating back to the late Middle Ages, wherein the work of the liturgy is something carried out primarily by the priest, fairly remote from the engagement of the laity, who would carry on their own private devotions, whether it's praying the rosary or reading their religious books or what have you. And the only moment of contact between the laity and the liturgy was the moment of the elevation, because they didn't even commune on a regular basis, right? And so it doesn't make appropriating the liturgy impossible, but there were objective barriers to making it livable and fruitful in many people's lives, and those prompted a number of comments for reform and you know, both before and after the Council of Trent and before and after the Second Vatican Council. And that work of reform and reflection began, as I said, in the modern era in the 19th century. And so if I were an astute and critical-minded Catholic who was reading the relevant literature, I think I would have been sensitive to the fact that, yeah, this is a beautiful liturgy and it's brought many people to sanctity and holiness. But doesn't mean we can't reflect on it and think about ways to enhance or embellish our experience, right? Now, what's happened in the modern world is that tradition is what has been handed down from the ages, and tradition is an important part of the Catholic faith. Traditionalism is something different. Traditionalism is an ideology. And traditionalism is a kind of antiquarianism, a kind of ideological preference for some form or gesture or custom that has come before, as if antiquity and holiness or efficacy were somehow aligned, and that the way forward is necessarily to go back. And there's no basis in that for that ideology in sacred scripture or in tradition itself, right? I mean, one thing that you won't find in the New Testament is the ideology that we should look back to the earliest ages of the Christian church as models. On the contrary, when you read the New Testament, most of it was written to criticize what the early Christians were doing, right? And that dynamic of critical self-reflection is built into the Catholic thing from the beginning. And tradition is the process of the unfolding critical reflection of the church upon itself as it continually clarifies and refines and purifies its self-understanding. Right. And the record of that in which we are, you know, participants in this living stream is what we call tradition. Traditionalism runs in the opposite direction. Right. It's to deny that process of critical self-reflection under the guidance of the magisterium can continue and to ossify it at some point in the arbitrary dedicated past. I'm not a believer in golden ages. I know too much about Catholic history and human history to think that any age of history is without sin or perfect in any way at all. They're not. Every age has its problems and its difficulties. So I'm not a fan of traditionalism, which I think is an unchristian ideology. And I have run around with a lot of people in the traditionalist movements. I know them. Many of them are friends of mine. I've attended their liturgies. I've read some of their literature, and I've dialogued with them. I have great respect for a lot of them. Some of them say some god-awful, wacky things. Like I was in a meeting one time, and a fellow stood up and said, Dr. Anders, what can we do to promote the Latin Mass, given the fact that its prayers are intrinsically more efficacious?
7: Oh, my.
8: And I said, I'm not down with that thesis, right? I don't think there's anything in liturgical theology that would make me think that the fact that a text is written on a page in a certain way makes it more efficacious than another, given that sacred scripture tells us what the criteria of efficacious prayer is. Holiness. Holiness, right? Now, St. James says your prayers aren't answered not because you didn't perform the ritual correctly. He says your prayers aren't answered because you ask with wrong motives. So the whole basis of your criticism, I think, is false, right? When traditionalism becomes an excuse to draw up an enemies list for the people that you don't like in the contemporary church, and to pull away into a kind of sectarian elitist group, and we're the real Catholics, and the Novus Ordo Catholics, well, they are somehow second rate, and that attitude is rampant. I mean, I know a lot of people that fall into that camp. I have spoken to leaders of traditionalist groups that have told me explicitly that their adherence to the Latin Mass was their rejection of the current magisterium. Right? I mean, the two were deeply aligned in their own ideological thinking. Well, I have absolutely no interest in being part of a movement whose explicit self-understanding is separating itself from the chair of St. Peter at all, right? I have been to Latin masses that were profoundly edifying, beautiful, in union with the church. And I mean, if it was like this, I could go all the time. I've also been to Latin masses where the hubris, the elitism, the sectarianism, and the thumbing their nose at the Pope and the American bishops was so on the nose that it was deeply offensive. And so I don't want to have any part of that. You know, if the church said tomorrow, hey, we're going 100% back to the Tridentine Mass, fine, I'm with the church. If the church says the ordinary form is the ordinary form, well, I want to be with the Holy Father. I want to be with the Holy See, right? And if I happen to wake up one morning and need to make it to the Latin Mass, I'll go to the Latin Mass. That's fine. But it's not normative for me because it's not the ordinary form.
7: Okay. Oh, well, there you go. Colin, thank you so much for your text today. Call to Communion here on EWTN. I want to do one more text, and then maybe we'll get back to the phones. 833-288-EWTN is our number, 833-288-3986. 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Okay, here's that text. This is from Lisa in Kansas City, who says, lately, I've been continually hearing that the Catholic Church is a cult. How can I reply besides saying, no, it isn't?
8: Yes, thank you. Appreciate the question. So the first thing I would say is, well, please define your terms. What do you mean by a cult?
7: Good start.
8: All right. Now, there are at least two current definitions of a cult in contemporary American English. One is the sociological definition, which is a sectarian group cut off from the world that is often led by a charismatic leader. That engages in a sort of brainwashing and love bombing and cuts people off from their friends and relatives and exercises a kind of psychological control and manipulation over its members. If that's your definition of a cult, then the Catholic Church is about as far from a cult as you can possibly get. Because if there's one thing that our leadership is not, it's a cult of personality. Right? I mean, there may be individual Catholic charismatic leaders who can cultivate around themselves something of that ethos, and there have been, to be sure. But the church as such is about as far from that as you could, as day is from night. I mean, some of my Catholic leaders, pastors, bishops, and so forth, are the most uncharismatic people you could possibly imagine, right? I mean, like, nobody is going to go worship at their feet, right? You know? So I just think that's a very irresponsible identification. There's another meaning of the word cult. That's particularly common in conservative Protestant circles, and it means all the Christians that we don't agree with.
7: Oh,
8: right. And when it's used that way, what they usually mean is, well, I grew up Presbyterian, so I'll tell you how we used the language when we were Presbyterians. We Presbyterians know that we're the best, but you know, those Baptists, they're okay. Some of those non-denom types, they're okay. Lutherans, a little bit funny, but I guess we could squeeze some Lutheran ins. The right kind of Episcopalians will let in the club, and all other Christians are bad.
7: Wow.
8: Right? That was the way we used the word cult, right?
7: Okay.
8: If that's the way you want to use the word cult, then if being a cult means that we're not one of those people, yeah. By that definition, sure. Yeah. We're not evangelical Presbyterians, to be sure. If that's your normative view of religion and everything outside that circle is a cult, well, then I guess by your definition, we're a cult. I don't think that's a helpful term, because cult is definitely a fighting word.
3: Yeah, right? It is.
8: It's not the way to start a conversation. I mean, if you disagree with me on dogma or doctrine or history or whatever, let's just talk about the points of our disagreement. And not throw around polemical language.
7: Seems to be a lot healthier.
8: Yeah.
7: All right. Very good. Thanks so much, Lisa in Kansas City. We do appreciate hearing from you today. Call to communion here on EWTN. A big day. You may not know this, David. A big day on this day in 1962, May the 20th, after her move from Ohio, our very own Mother Angelica founded Our Lady of the Angels Monastery here in Alabama.
8: I didn't realize that.
7: May the 20th.
8: Okay, well, so you know what else happened in 1962?
7: What's that?
8: For me, the most significant event of 1962 was my parents were married in 1962.
7: That's a big one.
8: Yep, and July 25th. The other one is the opening of the Second Vatican Council.
7: Yes, indeed.
8: So that's a big year, 1962.
7: After securing private contributions from individuals and organizations here in the Birmingham area, Our Lady of the Angels

0: And to say thank you for the explanation between the Latin Mass and what do you call it? Is it called the ordinary Mass?
1: Yeah, the ordinary form.
2: Yes, yes.
0: Ordinary form. Yeah, because since I was born in 1950, you know, it affected me, that sure. change. And I really, I liked it. I didn't understand it until today, though. Appreciate it.
1: Well, thank you, Michael. I really appreciate you. Thank you very much for the comment.
2: You're a good man, Michael. Thanks for listening to us in Texas. Here is an email from Greg in Mystici Corporis Christi, number 86. Maybe you can tell us what that is. He says, they make the Divine Redeemer and the members of the church coalesce in one physical person. What does that mean? And why is it an error to think of Christ and those who make up the body of Christ as one?
1: Okay, Mystici Corporis, and read the question again.
2: Yeah, question is, they make the Divine Redeemer and the members of the church coalesce in one physical person. What does that mean?
1: Okay, so this is going to be, what does this mean in context? So,
2: okay.
1: In one, all right, okay, let me back up. There are some who neglect the fact that the Apostle Paul has used metaphorical language in speaking of this doctrine of the it's the doctrine of our union with Christ.
2: Okay.
1: All right. And failing to distinguish as he should the precise and proper meaning of the terms physical body, social body, and mystical body, arrive at a distorted idea of unity. I'm reading the whole context here. And they make the Divine Redeemer and the members of the church to coalesce into one physical person, and while they bestow divine attributes on man, they make Christ our Lord subject to error and human inclination to evil. So this is the error. He's describing why this is wrong.
2: Okay.
1: But the Catholic faith and the writings of the Holy Fathers reject such a false teaching as impious and sacrilegious, and to the mind of the Apostle of the Gentiles is equally abhorrent. For although he brings Christ and his mystical body into a wonderful intimate union, he nevertheless distinguishes the one from the other as bridegroom from bride.
2: Okay. So what is Mystici Corporis. What is
1: Mystici it? Corporis is Pius XII's encyclical on the doctrine of the body of Christ.
2: Okay. It's an encyclical.
1: It's an encyclical.
2: Very good. Thanks for that. A little bit of inside baseball, wouldn't you say?
1: Oh, yeah.
2: A little bit. Here's a text that just came in. This person says, please highlight for me some examples in the Bible where prayer was done via Mary. I am learning because Pentecostals say we all have to pray directly to the Father, and that is through Jesus.
1: No, I don't have to do this. And, I mean, the request is an illegitimate one. The request is, give me a specific example in Scripture where someone prayed to the Father through Mary. But the premise of the question is that it is illegitimate to do anything if I can't find specific instances of it in the Bible. And I reject that premise entirely. All right.
2: Okay.
1: So if you, I think that your interlocutors are Pentecostals. Is that what we just read?
2: Well, he's saying I'm learning because Pentecostals say. So apparently,
1: okay,
2: he's talking to Pentecostals.
1: He's in dialogue with Pentecostals.
2: Yeah.
1: Okay. So let me ask you: can you give me a single example in Scripture of throwing blankets over fainting women in church? That's a very common Pentecostal practice. Men and women swoon, allegedly under the power of the Spirit, and then catchers run around and throw blankets on top of them.
2: Wow.
1: All right? I've seen that so many times in Pentecostal churches.
2: Okay.
1: Can you give me an example in Scripture of administering Holy Communion to women? There's not one. There's no example in Scripture of giving Holy Communion to women. Now, I guarantee you we should give Holy Communion to women.
2: Yes.
1: But not because Scripture indicates this. All right? Can you give an example in Scripture of the church gathered for worship around a preacher's exposition of the Holy Bible? That is about as central a fact of Protestant worship as you could possibly have. You will not find an instance of that in the Bible.
2: Okay.
1: Can you give me an instance of baptizing people in a church? There's not one in the Bible.
2: Wow.
1: Not one. All right. I can go on all day with things that Pentecostals do that are not in Scripture. Right? It's an illegitimate criterion. Now, if you want to say, why do Catholics ask for Mary's intercession? Well, I can answer that question, but I don't have to answer it in the terms in which the question was asked. I'm going to reject the terms.
2: Sure.
1: Here's why Catholics ask for Mary's intercession. Number one,

0: Bible commands us to pray for one another. St. James says, quite frankly, pray for one another.
1: Yes.
0: Right? Scripture is replete with instances of those of people praying for one another. There are times in Scripture where God is explicit that he will hear the prayers of one person more than he will hear the prayers of the other, or that he will show clemency and mercy to one on behalf of the righteousness of another. Think about Genesis 18. God, will you destroy Sodom and Gomorrah if I can find 10 righteous people? No, for the sake of the few, I'll spare the many. How about the ending of the book of Job, where God says to Job's companions, I'm really upset at you guys, and I'm not going to hear your prayers. But if you get my servant Job to pray for you, I will hear him. How about the book of Revelation, chapter 5, when the saints in heaven are offering our prayers to God? So instances abound in Scripture of admonitions to pray for one another.
1: Yep.
0: The biblical teaching that the prayer of a righteous man availeth much and the prayer of a not righteous man not so much. And God will absolutely answer the prayers of one person on behalf of another when he won't answer the prayers of the other. Right? All those are biblical principles, and they include the prayers of the dead. Hence, Revelation chapter 5.
1: Yeah.
0: Right? So should we have confidence that the church in heaven is praying for us? Biblically, yes. All right? Now, the only aspect of this that's not explicitly in the Bible is the asking. The asking itself. The dynamic is clearly established in Scripture. All right? Why do we do the asking? Well, the very same church that canonized the Bible, the very same church that promulgated the Bible as the Word of God, had the intercession of saints and angels as part of its understanding of worship and prayer from the very beginning, before there was a New Testament finally definitively canonized.
1: Okay.
0: Right? And so you add the witness of sacred tradition, and it becomes infallible dogma.
1: Well, there you go. And thank you so much for that text. We do appreciate that. Got an email from Tim who says, hey, Tom and Dr. Anders. Dr. Anders, you will sometimes speak about ideological possession. So if I were in a position to give some advice to a Protestant about battling ideological possession, what might be some concrete things I could suggest?
0: Yeah, wow. So that's a long conversation, and how to get started on it. So, from within a Christian frame of reference, even within Protestantism, there has been a shift in the last 50 years from a concept of discipleship, of Christian fidelity, that was based at one time largely on one's personal piety and the development of personal holiness, to identifying authentic Christian living or identity with holding ideological positions and being an activist in the public sphere. And I'll give you the cause celebre, right? Now, as a Catholic, I am a believer in the sanctity of life and et cetera, right? And I hold everything the church teaches about this, but I recognize that the pro-life movement as a political force is a modern innovation. And that within the Protestant world, it really did not exist until about 1980. And Protestant leaders, conservative Protestant leaders, evangelical Protestant leaders in the 70s didn't want to touch abortion. They didn't want to talk about it for a couple of reasons. One, they didn't want to contaminate their presentation of the gospel with politics. That was explicitly their position. And they didn't want to be sullied with what was regarded as a Catholic issue.
1: Ooh.
0: Right? And as it turns out, Francis Schaeffer and C. Everett Koop, Francis Schaeffer was a Protestant theologian who was loath to address the abortion question. His son, Frank Schaeffer, pushed his dad really, really hard on the abortion issue and finally got him involved. And they actually met with Fulton J. Sheen, who gave them his blessing.
1: Wow.
0: And so they started promoting the pro-life cause. And then what happened is political activism from the 1980s on, with the birth of right-wing Republican evangelical activism, sort of overwhelmed the Protestant Christian consciousness until taking the right political stands in the public sphere became the most identifiable litmus test for being the right kind of Christian. That is very novel, even in the history of Protestantism.
1: Mm-hmm.
0: Right. And the difficulty is that it leads exactly into the kind of errors that that Jesus condemned, which is that we're going to draw a line down the center of humanity, the people who think right like us and the people who don't think right like us, and they become the enemy to be defeated politically or at the ballot box or on the debating podium or whatever, rather than seeing them as genuine human beings in profound need and trying to meet their integral needs, right? I mean, that I'm going to actually go to my neighbor and care about him and love him regardless of his political opinions. One of my Catholic friend of mine posted on her social media page a couple election cycles back, I don't care who you vote for. I care how you treat the person who didn't vote like you.
1: Wow.
0: And I couldn't imagine a more Catholic way of expressing our social conscience.
1: Absolutely. Hey, Tim, thank you so much for your email. Glad you're listening to us in Washington State. Glad everybody is with us today. Hey, Dr. David Andrews, thank you, sir.
0: Thanks, Tom.
1: Keep it right here on EWTN. We have great programming for you standing by, including our very own Open Line Wednesday host, Father Mitch Pacwa. That hits the air on most of these EWTN stations at 3 p.m. Eastern. As for this show, we're back at it tomorrow at 2 p.m. Eastern. On behalf of our fantastic team, I'm Tom Price along with Dr. David Andrews. Thanks for joining us. See you tomorrow on the Thursday edition of Call to Communion. Until then, have a wonderful day and God bless.
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8: This Sunday, the church celebrates Pentecost. In the Gospel, we read, Jesus came and stood in their midst and said to them, Peace be with you. Jesus said to them again, Peace be with you. As the Father has sent me, so I send you. In most places, today's solemnity is celebrated with commotion. After all, the coming of the Holy Spirit pushes the church to fulfill her missionary mandate and to go to the corners of the earth proclaiming Jesus Christ as Lord. It might strike some, therefore, as odd that our Lord would stand after his resurrection before the apostles and tell them, Peace be with you. Isn't peace a static thing? Doesn't it denote calm and the lack of motion? But in fact, the Greek word that our Lord uses here comes from the verb meaning to unite, to complete, to make whole. It is as if our Lord were saying to the apostles, I have made you whole. You are now complete. And now I am sending you forth as the Father sent me. It kind of makes you wonder whether the apostles felt like they were complete, whether they felt like they were ready. Didn't some of them still have doubts? Weren't some of them still split in two or divided inside? None of this really seems to matter to our Lord. Why? Because the peace that he gives comes from the Holy Spirit. It is a peace that is different from the peace that the world gives. It doesn't come from below. It comes from above. God is ready to enable us to do things that we could never prepare for ourselves. It's like that old saying, God doesn't call the equipped, he equips the called. So the real question for a believer is not whether or not we're ready to follow Christ, but whether or not we want to. God asks for our courage and supplies the rest.
7: For more information, go to www.stjohnleadershipnetwork.org.
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10: In the name of the Father, and the Son, and the Holy Spirit.
11: Amen.
10: You expired, Jesus, but the source of life gushed forth for souls, and the ocean of mercy opened up for the whole world. O fount of life, unfathomable divine mercy, envelop the whole world and empty yourself out upon us. O blood and water, which gushed forth from the heart of Jesus as a fountain of mercy for us,
11: I trust in you.
10: O blood and water, which gushed forth from the heart of Jesus as a fountain of mercy for us,
11: I trust in you.
10: O blood and water, which gushed forth from the heart of Jesus as a fountain of mercy for us,
11: I trust in you.
10: Our Father, who art in heaven, hallowed be thy name. Thy kingdom come, thy will be done, on earth as it is in heaven.
11: Give us this day our daily bread, and forgive us our trespasses, as we forgive those who trespass against us. And lead us not into temptation, but deliver us from evil. Amen.
10: Hail Mary, full of grace, the Lord is with thee. Blessed art thou among women, and blessed is the fruit of thy womb, Jesus.
11: Holy Mary, Mother of God, pray for us sinners, now and at the hour of our death. Amen.
10: I believe in God, the Father Almighty, creator of heaven and earth, and in Jesus Christ, his only Son, our Lord, who was conceived by the Holy Spirit, born of the Virgin Mary, suffered under Pontius Pilate, was crucified, died, and was buried. He descended into hell. On the third day he rose again. He ascended into heaven and sits at the right hand of God, the Father Almighty. From thence he shall come to judge the living and the dead.
11: I believe in the Holy Spirit, the Holy Catholic Church, the communion of saints, the forgiveness of sins, the resurrection of the body, and life everlasting. Amen.
10: Eternal Father, I offer you the body and blood, soul and divinity of your dearly beloved Son, our Lord Jesus Christ,
11: in atonement for our sins and those of the whole world.
10: For the sake of his sorrowful passion,
11: have mercy on us and on the whole world.
10: For the sake of his sorrowful passion,
11: have mercy on us and on the whole world.
10: For the sake of his sorrowful passion,
11: have mercy on us and on the whole world.
10: For the sake of his sorrowful passion,
11: have mercy on us and on the whole world.
10: For the sake of his sorrowful passion,
11: have mercy on us and on the whole world.
10: For the sake of his sorrowful passion,
11: have mercy on us and on the whole world.
10: For the sake of his sorrowful passion,
11: have mercy on us and on the whole world.
10: For the sake of his sorrowful passion,
11: have mercy on us and on the whole world.
10: For the sake of his sorrowful passion,
11: have mercy on us and on the whole world.
10: For the sake of his sorrowful passion,
11: have mercy on us and on the whole world.
10: Eternal Father, I offer you the body and blood, soul and divinity of your dearly beloved Son, our Lord Jesus Christ,
11: in atonement for our sins and those of the whole world.
10: For the sake of his sorrowful passion,
11: have mercy on us and on the whole world.
10: For the sake of his sorrowful passion,
11: have mercy on us and on the whole world.
10: For the sake of his sorrowful passion,
11: have mercy on us and on the whole world.
10: For the sake of his sorrowful passion,
11: have mercy on us and on the whole world.
10: For the sake of his sorrowful passion,
11: Have mercy on us and on the whole world.
10: For the sake of his sorrowful passion.
11: Have mercy on us and on the whole world.
10: For the sake of his sorrowful passion.
11: Have mercy on us and on the whole world.
10: For the sake of his sorrowful passion.
11: Have mercy on us and on the whole world.
10: For the sake of his sorrowful passion.
11: Have mercy on us and on the whole world.
10: For the sake of his sorrowful passion.
11: Have mercy on us and on the whole world.
10: Eternal Father, I offer you the body and blood, soul and divinity of your dearly beloved Son, our Lord Jesus Christ,
11: in atonement for our sins and those of the whole world.
10: For the sake of his sorrowful passion.
11: Have mercy on us and on the whole world.
10: For the sake of his sorrowful passion.
11: Have mercy on us and on the whole world.
10: For the sake of his sorrowful passion.
11: Have mercy on us and on the whole world.
10: For the sake of his sorrowful passion.
11: Have mercy on us and on the whole world.
10: For the sake of his sorrowful passion.
11: Have mercy on us and on the whole world.
10: For the sake of his sorrowful passion.
11: Have mercy on us and on the whole world.
10: For the sake of his sorrowful passion.
11: Have mercy on us and on the whole world.
10: For the sake of his sorrowful passion.
11: Have mercy on us and on the whole world.
10: For the sake of his sorrowful passion.
11: Have mercy on us and on the whole world.
10: For the sake of his sorrowful passion.
11: Have mercy on us and on the whole world.
10: Eternal Father, I offer you the body and blood, soul and divinity of your dearly beloved Son, our Lord Jesus Christ,
11: in atonement for our sins and those of the whole world.
10: For the sake of his sorrowful passion.
11: Have mercy on us and on the whole world.
10: For the sake of his sorrowful passion.
11: Have mercy on us and on the whole world.
10: For the sake of his sorrowful passion.
11: Have mercy on us and on the whole world.
10: For the sake of his sorrowful passion.
11: Have mercy on us and on the whole world.
10: For the sake of his sorrowful passion.
11: Have mercy on us and on the whole world.
10: For the sake of his sorrowful passion.
11: Have mercy on us and on the whole world.
10: For the sake of his sorrowful passion.
11: Have mercy on us and on the whole world.
10: For the sake of his sorrowful passion.
11: Have mercy on us and on the whole world.
10: For the sake of his sorrowful passion.
11: Have mercy on us and on the whole world.
10: For the sake of his sorrowful passion.
11: Have mercy on us and on the whole world.
10: Eternal Father, I offer you the body and blood, soul and divinity of your dearly beloved Son, our Lord Jesus Christ,
11: in atonement for our sins and those of the whole world.
10: For the sake of his sorrowful passion.
11: Have mercy on us and on the whole world.
10: For the sake of his sorrowful passion.
11: Have mercy on us and on the whole world.
10: For the sake of his sorrowful passion.
11: Have mercy on us and on the whole world.
10: For the sake of his sorrowful passion.
11: Have mercy on us and on the whole world.
10: For the sake of his sorrowful passion.
11: Have mercy on us and on the whole world.
10: For the sake of his sorrowful passion.
11: Have mercy on us and on the whole world.
10: For the sake of his sorrowful passion.
11: Have mercy on us and on the whole world.
10: For the sake of his sorrowful passion.
11: Have mercy on us and on the whole world.
10: For the sake of his sorrowful passion.
11: Have mercy on us and on the whole world.
10: For the sake of his sorrowful passion.
11: Have mercy on us and on the whole world.
10: Holy God, Holy Mighty One, Holy Immortal One,
11: have mercy on us and on the whole world.
10: Holy God, Holy Mighty One, Holy Immortal One,
11: have mercy on us and on the whole world.
10: Holy God, Holy Mighty One, Holy Immortal One,
11: have mercy on us and on the whole world.
10: Eternal God, in whom mercy is endless and the treasury of compassion inexhaustible, look kindly upon us and increase your mercy in us, that in difficult moments we might not despair nor become despondent, but with great confidence submit ourselves to your holy will, which is love and mercy itself.
11: Amen.
10: Saint Faustina,
11: pray for us.
10: In the name of the Father, and the Son, and the Holy Spirit.
11: Amen.
12: We now join the following program, already in progress.
13: There are later notions that she was assumed while they lived at Ephesus. But, you know, that again, it's not definite. And the earliest traditions, including the fact that there is a tomb of the Blessed Mother where, from which she had been assumed into heaven, that also indicates, as a matter of fact, it was a Jewish Christian church in the first century. They were already worshiping there as a sacred site. So it's way, way before Patmos.
14: Do you have an email there that has a short answer attached to it?
13: Yeah. All right. This is from an anonymous person. My Protestant friend says she doesn't want to be Catholic because of all the rules that they have to follow. She also says that applies to any other religion with lots of rules to follow. When I mentioned that the Jewish also had to follow a lot of rules, she acknowledges, but then says she doesn't have to follow the rules of any religious order in order to be saved. Would be a good response to this from anonymous in Spokane. Well, what I would say to her, now that she's assumed the job of being God and setting the norms for what goes to heaven, she should be okay, how at least in her own mind. But the problem is, I have no place in the Bible where God has designated her as the rule giver or the arbiter of the rules. I think that your friend is being very foolishly arrogant to think that she is the one who determines which rules she has to keep. And, you know, when you look at the Catholic Church's rules, there aren't many rules that the church imposes that are not in Scripture and in the teachings of Jesus. Now, if she thinks she can have this debate with our Lord Jesus Christ at her personal judgment, I say go with it. But as we see in the first epistle of St. John, chapter 2, verse 1, Jesus is called our paraclete, as is the Holy Spirit in John 14, 15, and 16. That means he is a lawyer. That's what paraclete means. It's a defense lawyer. And the opposition lawyer is called the diabolos. That was the prosecuting attorney in the Greek court.
14: The accuser.
13: Yes. So if she wants to take on that role over against Jesus, good luck. Actually, I don't want to see it. No, part of the role is for us to humbly enter the kingdom by the door and the rules Jesus Christ sets, not your friends.
14: 833-288-EWTN's our toll-free number. 833-288-3986. It's Open Line Wednesday with Father Mitch.
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17: Here's a real tough one, Steve. What about rape and incest?
18: Right, these are tough questions. The extremely rare cases of rape and incest are among the most common arguments made in support of abortion. It's an attempt to take the exceptional case and say it somehow applies to all cases, and that's just faulty logic, as we never make laws based on the exceptional case. I tell pro-choicers that if rape and incest, which account for less than 0.5% of all abortions, are really their argument for the right to abortion, then I congratulate them for being pro-life on the other 99.5% of cases. But the real argument we make, I'll leave to you.
17: Well, I tell them that the violence of abortion is no solution for the violence of rape. Where else do we solve one horrible thing with another equally horrible thing? A child is a child regardless of the circumstances of its conception.
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14: You know, I want to tell you about a great item we have, our kind of feature, publishing, EWTN publishing work for the month of May, When God Asks for an Undivided Heart, by our good friend of happy memory, Father Andrew Apostoli. 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With clear, insightful reflections, Father Andrew Apostoli provides a penetrating look at this valuable discipline based on his 40 years as a priest, spiritual director, and seminary teacher. When you, whether you're a young adult exploring a religious vocation, or already ordained, or a member of the laity who wants to understand what the church teaches and why, this is an important book for every Catholic to have. Father Apostoli will discuss within the pages of this book what priestly sex abuse is not caused by celibacy, how celibacy is a perfect expression of Christian love, and much more. When God Asks for an Undivided Heart, by Father Andrew Apostoli, available now at EWTN's religious catalog. That's EWTNRC.com. 833-288-EWTN is our toll-free number. Father, we're kind of living through, and we have lived through these periods in my lifetime before, where we seem to have a flurry of high-profile cases of violence against, primarily against people of certain religious beliefs, and we had another one this week.
13: It is absolutely deplorable. These young men seem to have been disturbed. I don't know yet much about their motives. I don't think there's a whole lot that's been made known.
14: They found some writings, but I don't know that I've heard anybody talk about what the contents were.
13: Exactly. We'll eventually find out, I'm sure. I suspect the mother of the one alleged killer said he was depressed and suicidal already, and then he committed suicide, and he and with his friend. This is a pattern that we see.
14: They met online. They met online.
13: Yeah. And we do know of lots of cases of people committing suicide but taking other people, especially children and other innocent people, sometimes in their own families. This seems to be, I wouldn't be surprised if it's related to that kind of disorder that you have the spirit of life and you want to go out with, a big statement of killing others. This is an evil, evil thing. The mother tried to, she noticed something was wrong. She called the police to track him down. They couldn't find him before he did it, sadly. They were looking for him. They were in the area looking for him, but it happened too late. This is sad, a horrible thing. But we have to be very alert that attacks on synagogues are really high. We see this attack on a mosque. There have been attacks on Christian churches as well, including many Catholic churches. We saw the killings of those children in Minneapolis not that long ago. So these things, all of us have to stay vigilant to signs that somebody within our families or our acquaintances might be going through such depression that they might become murderous. Be alert to that. Do what we can. I prayed this morning for the repose of the souls of the people who died, the security guard and a couple other adults. We pray for them. We pray for an end to this kind of killing. And, families really have to get closer and do what they can to help their members who are experiencing such depression.
14: To the phones we go. Kent is up first today in Champaign, Illinois, listening on Catholic Spirit Radio. Kent, you are on with Father Mitch.
0: Good afternoon, Father Mitch.
13: Yes, sir. What can we do for you?
0: I have a question about the distinction between spirit and soul. Now, from my reading, I get the impression that the consensus is that a soul is a principle of life. So, in non-living creature, like a grain of sand on the beach, does not have a soul.
13: Right.
0: A fungus has a fungus soul, and so on up through the hierarchy of living things to
13: evolve
0: to the level of human beings who have a soul, which is actually considered to be a spirit.
13: Yeah, see, in Old Testament thought, they believed that the soul, the nefesh, was this function or some sort of reality that held your spirit and your body together. So, for instance, they never said that your soul went to heaven. They just didn't even conceive of such a thing. Your soul ceased to exist when your spirit and body were separated at death. But your spirit lived on. You know, that's how they would talk. We tend not to be precise along that line. You know, words, you know, change meaning. Even within one language from one period to another. And that was going on. And you see later on in the New Testament times that the soul seems to refer much more towards the aspect of the human psychology. In fact, the word for soul in Greek is psyche, psyche. And the word for spirit, pneuma, is different. And the spirit was not the human functions of, say, intellect and will and emotion, but the spirit seems to be that aspect where God directly relates with a person. So we have our human functions, and then this this aspect that actually encounters God in the deepest part of the person. These, you know, in the biblical language, they're not quite so precise. And, you know, this took more of a philosophical kind of reflection in the years of the church to get a better sense of what we mean. So that just takes, you know, we're engaging in looking at the mystery of what it means to be humans. Are you married, Kent?
0: Yes, I am, going on 47 years.
13: And after 47 years of marital bliss, do you fully understand your wife and everything going on in her life?
0: Better than when we started, but no, never.
13: Most husbands seem to have answers along that line. And in a lot of ways, wives are just as perplexed about us. They don't know why we do this. They know what we're up to, but they don't know why we act the way we do. These are things that's part of human life. But even in that intimacy of living together and knowing each other, talking, all this, there's still a great mystery about the other person, which is actually good. I usually consider it a problem sign when a spouse says, I know what he's going to say next. He always says the same thing. Or he says that about her. That's a bad sign. When they are aware of the mystery of the other person, that is much healthier. And the church was dealing with the mystery of, you know, what's going on in the human psyche, as well as what's happening in the human spirit. And that's, you know, something that, like getting to know your wife, we're still learning more about.
14: God bless you, Kent. Thanks so much for the phone call today. We head now to the Republic of Texas. Carl is a first-time caller in Spring, Texas, listening on Guadalupe Radio. Carl, you are on with Father Mitch.
1: Good afternoon, Father Mitch.
13: How you doing?
1: I'm doing good. I enjoy watching the and following the Holy Land Rosary in the mornings whenever I can. I have a question about the mysteries. Mm-hmm. It seems like some of the locations, like Mary's home and Elizabeth's home, mm-hmm. had to be excavated in order to get to. Mm-hmm. And it seemed like other locations, like the Jordan River and the Sea of Galilee. I was wondering if you could kind of help me understand that better.
13: Why some had to be more excavated than others?
1: Huh?
13: Okay, very simple. Those countries have had lots of war go through them. So, for instance, one really terrible war was back in 613 when the Persians invaded the country. And when they invaded Israel, they destroyed every church except the Church of Jesus' Nativity. And the only reason they stopped is they saw the three wise men wearing Persian clothes. So they said, oh, homeboys. So they left it. but there was a mosaic of them in there. But otherwise, they destroyed all the churches. And this happened to lots of places. They got knocked down. And then the Persian War was followed by the Arab invasions in the 630s. And the Arabs fought amongst themselves, eventually the Seljuk Turks. I mean, Jerusalem has been destroyed 17 times. So sometimes you got to go back through the rubble again and find what was there. So that's why you have those problems of some places are easier to find, some places had to be excavated again and again. Does that make sense?
1: Yes, it does. Thank you very much.
13: Yeah, as a matter of fact, in some places of Jerusalem, the rubble, not only from battles and such, but just from the rainwater washing things around, is 14 to 15 feet. So you have to sometimes go down far. You see that in, say, the excavation of the Pool of Bethesda, that you can see the level, how much dirt had accumulated as they dug through to get there.
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2: This is Ann Augerton of the Arlington Catholic Herald. For 250 years, Catholic chaplains have stood beside America's troops. Dating back to the Revolutionary War, the mission of chaplains continues across the globe. The Arlington Diocese has 8 military chaplains right now, more than any other diocese in the country. Father Sean Kerr serves at the Navy's only boot camp in North Chicago. He says recruits arrive searching for peace, meaning, and purpose. And boot camp can be the most disorienting time in a young sailor's life, he said. But Catholic chaplains don't wait for people to come to church. They go where the troops are, into barracks, onto ships, even into combat zones. 5 Catholic chaplains have received the Medal of Honor, including Father Vincent Capodanno, who was killed in Vietnam while giving last rites to wounded Marines. Chaplains serve people of every faith and no faith at all. Never miss a story. Email circulation@catholicherald.com.
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5: Want to give a shout out to one of our great EWTN radio affiliates, Core Christi Academy, with 2 stations serving Wenatchee, Washington. I just like saying Wenatchee, Washington. They've been on the air now for 12 years. Congratulations to Michael Drollman and his team at Core Christi Academy from all of us here at EWTN Radio. Got a text from Henry in Orlando, Florida. He's listening on Heartland Radio, Father Mitch, and he wants to know, does praying the rosary throughout the day, such as a decade at a time, have the same impact as praying all the decades at once?
6: You know, pay attention to that, you know, sometimes it's a good way to keep, say, you know, I used to say a decade of the rosary as I walked from my Jesuit community to class, because it took me that, you know, that's the kind of walk it was. And I would be praying for the students and stuff and the faculty as I would walk by, and some looked troubled, and I'd focus on praying for them. And so it has different roles. And also, a lot of times I'll pray the rosary while I'm driving. Sometimes if I focus on some of the other drivers' bad patterns of behavior, I might get more upset. Whereas if I'm saying my rosary, I pray for them. As I tell many people, it's a better thing to do with your fingers than what other drivers are doing with theirs as they drive and experience bad drivers. So this is, but then there are those times of just sitting prayerfully, and, you know, where you're in church or chapel or you're contemplating. You know, I have a set of icons for the 20 mysteries. And, you know, I might contemplate one or other of those icons or look at the scripture passages. Or I like Marian hymns related to the mysteries of the rosary. I particularly like the album for Good Friday by Fairuz. It's in Arabic, but you know, the hymns are really powerful. So I use those. And so it's different kinds of meditation. When I'm doing it at that decade at a time, in say walking and traveling, I'm usually interceding for other people. Other times I'm meditating. And just like any relationship, there are different levels and kinds of communication. That's what we do with prayer.
5: Yeah. Do you remember what you were doing on May 20th in 1962? I know what I was doing.
6: 1962, I was in seventh grade. No, what?
5: No, I know what I was doing. My mother was 3 months pregnant with me.
6: Oh, yeah. Oh. I was presumably paying attention to Sister Danielle.
5: There you
6: who
5: go.
6: Who was teaching me in seventh grade.
5: I know what Mother Angelica was doing on May 20th in 1962. Also on this day, after her move from Ohio, Mother Angelica founded Our Lady of the Angels Monastery right here in Irondale, Alabama, after securing private contributions from individuals and organizations in the Birmingham area. Our Lady of the Angels Monastery was publicly dedicated by Archbishop Tulin, and that was back in the day when there was only one diocese in the state of Alabama. Mm-hmm. And the site would later become the location of EWTN Studios. If you want to know more about Mother Angelica and Our Lady of the Angels Monastery, visit EWTN.com/Mother Angelica. Did she ever talk to you about those early days?
6: Not much. Yeah. Not a whole lot. You know, some...
5: She was pretty good about being forward-thinking.
6: Yeah, oh, yeah.
5: Forward-looking, always.
6: Oh, yeah. But I do remember this, that she had said that the reason she wanted to found a convent in the South, because when she chose a location for it, she only had a map of the South, and she stuck a pin while she was blindfolded, and it came to Birmingham. And she was especially concerned with praying for the civil rights situation back then. That was big on her mind, because the country was in great turmoil over racial segregation. So she was really focused on that.
5: Back to the phones we go. John is in Yakima, Washington, listening on Sacred Heart Radio today. John, you're on with Father Mitch.
7: John from Yakima.
6: Hello?
5: Go right ahead, John.
7: Yes, this is John. Before I begin, I want to say, Mr. Williams, I greatly admire your wife.
5: What a you wife. And me both, brother.
7: And, Father, is there such a thing as a simple, plain explanation for why Jesus had to go through the passion and the crucifixion to rectify mankind to God, something I can use in an argument that's and something that's not esoteric or too complicated.
6: Yeah, let me suggest this to you. When God told Adam not to eat the fruit of the tree of knowledge of good and evil, what did he say was going to be the punishment?
7: Yeah.
6: Exactly. So what Jesus does, death was the punishment for sin. Jesus was innocent, but he took on that punishment as one who, he didn't deserve it, but he took it on in order to take the punishment for the rest of us. And that's why he did it. The punishment for sin was death. So he took on death so as to save us from eternal punishment. How's that?
7: Great, Father. I can remember that.
6: Good. And, you know, it's a very simple thing to remember. And then he, one last thing, he tricked death by rising from the dead. And that's why we can be declared innocent, because, as Archbishop Sheen used to say, there is no corpus delicti. There's no evidence for the death. Because now Christ, because we could be punished for his death, but by rising from the dead, he's freed us from the punishment.
5: God bless you, John. Thanks so much for the phone call. You know, we get a lot of phone calls from Yakima, Washington. And you know what I think of whenever I see Yakima, Washington? You know, when I was a kid growing up, and to a certain extent, even today, I will watch any kind of a sporting event that you want to throw up on television. And Phil and Steve Mayer, the Mayer brothers, were two of the best ski racers the world has ever seen, and they were from Yakima, Washington.
6: Well, there you go.
5: Next up is Mark.
6: I think of apples.
5: Next up is Mark in the great state of Idaho. There's some amazing skiing in Idaho as well. Listening on Salt and Light Radio. Mark, you're on with Father Mitch.
8: Greetings, Father Mitch.
6: Yes, sir.
8: I had a question about the rationale for how the readings are introduced for Mass.
6: Okay.
8: When we have a reading from St. Paul, for example, mm-hmm. A reading from the first letter of St. Paul to the Corinthians, we use the word saint with Paul. But when the Gospels are introduced, we say simply a reading from the Holy Gospel according to John. And I was wondering if there's a reason why we do not say Saint John.
6: Not that I know of. Now, there might be a liturgist out there who has some sort of explanation for that, but I've never heard a reason for that distinction. I suspect, and this is just a quick hunch, that we emphasize the importance of the epistle by saying it's by St. Paul or St. Peter. We want to highlight their own holiness as the authority. Whereas for Matthew, Mark, Luke, and John, the authority that it was the gospel of Jesus Christ, and that it's not their authority as saints, but rather Christ's authority that underlies the authority of the gospel. So that's the only thing I could think of, but I've never seen anybody explain that to me. You might have to find somebody who knows a liturgist and why they do things. That would be the way I might go.
5: 833-288-EWTN is our toll-free number, 833-288-3986. Kathy is a first-time caller in the great state of North Carolina, watching us on YouTube today. And, Kathy, I don't know about that celebrant at Mass today either. You're on with Father Mitch.
9: Father Mitch, blessings.
6: And to you.
9: Thank you.
6: What can we do for you?
9: My question today is, as I was listening to your saying Mass this morning, you lifted up St. Bernardine, and I was wondering, at one point you mentioned a feast day,
6: yeah.
9: And then the other time you mentioned festival.
6: Yeah.
9: So are those words interchangeable?
6: I was using them interchangeably. I didn't mean any distinction of any kind by it. And I might have meant, this is the problem of letting old guys say Mass. Sometimes these words just come out, they're not thinking. But I didn't mean anything by that at all. I think I was just maybe thinking of the old days in the parishes in Chicago. Different parishes had festivals on, where they would have carnivals, things like that. I didn't mean
5: Bernardine's a special day in Chicago. Bernardine's a special name in Chicago.
6: Yes. Yes, it is. Yes, it is. But we had Bernardine of Chicago, not of...
5: I know.
6: But actually, Bernardine of South Carolina. That's where
5: he came from. Yeah.
6: Yeah.
5: Yeah. Before he was a cardinal in Chicago.
6: But no, I didn't mean anything specific by that.
5: Sloppy use
6: of language.
5: Thanks, Kathy. Yeah, being a native St. Louis, and I always find a cardinal in Chicago being a little out of sorts.
6: Yes.
5: 833-288.
6: I don't think we mind playing them. playing your Cardinals.
5: Yeah. I would call it a friendly rivalry.
6: Yeah. Yeah, friendly.
5: No, I think it is a friendly rivalry. I've had some great times in both venues with folks from Chicago, and
6: yes.
5: I think they've had the same experience when they come to St. Louis. So,
6: I'm sure.
5: Jason is up next, a first-time caller in Charlottesville, Virginia, listening on the EWTN app. Jason, thanks for holding. You're on with Father Mitch.
10: Hi, Father Mitch. I have a question about, do you have any advice on, how to live a Christian Catholic life as a convert who doesn't have any friends or family who are Catholic?
6: Uh-huh. Yes, first thing. Do you have any friends who are Catholic?
10: Negative. I came into the faith just by research alone.
6: Well, one of the things I'm going to, and you're in Charlottesville, Virginia. You have a Catholic parish there?
10: Yes. I do go to the parish, and there's a men's group I go to on Saturdays.
6: Oh, good.
10: That helps out a lot.
6: Yes. That would be my suggestion, to make a connection with something like a men's group. Start to see, I would start to involve yourself in some of the different activities going on in your parish. So, for instance, ask if you can help out with teaching the kids in the parish at the catechism classes. Now, you might say, wait a minute, I don't think I know enough. And one of the first response I would have to you, Jason, is if you start teaching, you will learn a lot more than even the kids you're teaching. That this is a good way, and it's a way to start meeting some of the other Catholic families and the parents and things like that. Or some other activity. There may be, food pantry. I don't know that area of Virginia at all. But

0: I'm separated.
1: Okay. So do you have kids?
0: No kids.
1: Okay, so I'm just asking about, you know, what are some of the other supports? And, you know, these would be some of the things to look for where if, you know, there's just nothing in your family right there or your regular friends, this is where working with some of the other Catholics who are doing various ministries in your parish, involving yourself with them, and maintaining your own prayer life. You may want to consider starting off with also a certain level of praying the Liturgy of the Hours. Have you seen that booklet called Magnificat? It's a monthly booklet.
0: Yeah.
1: You get that?
0: Actually have it, yeah.
1: Okay. And if you notice in there, there's a short form of morning prayer and evening prayer. You may want to add that to your prayer time. That'll give a certain amount of structure to your prayer and help you to keep that daily listening. And it sounds like, you know, there are times where you're going to experience loneliness, you know, with some of this. The Psalms are really helpful for that because frequently enough, the Psalms are lamenting such difficulties, you know. You know, like one of the Psalms says, I'm as lonely as an owl in the desert. You know, this is the kind of thing where using that form of prayer is also going to augment with doing service to others, and you'll make more connections that way. That would be the thing I would recommend. Does that help?
0: Yes, getting more involved with my prayer life and like volunteering to in the church more, like that makes a lot of sense.
1: Yeah, and you'll start to connect with a number of people. They say, "Oh, yeah, this is a good person to hang out with and ask questions about the faith, etc." That's a good place to find them.
2: God bless you, Jason. Thanks so much for the phone call today. Tonight on EWTN Live with Father Mitch Packwell, you've got Devin Shad, who's in. You guys are going to talk about fatherhood a little bit.
1: We're for it.
2: We're for it. And while certainly in our culture today, a lot of our fellow men have dropped the ball when it comes to responsible fatherhood, but, and I'm sure you guys will discuss this angle as well, this is a multifaceted situation,
1: mm-hmm.
2: You know, a lot of men feel forced out of the picture against their will.
1: Mm-hmm. And this is very real. There are a number, there's some profound levels of distrust between men and women. And, you know, this is for a variety of reasons. And it's led to the situation now where the majority of adults are not married. For the first time in the history of the United States, the majority are not married. For the first time, the majority of children are born to unmarried people. That's the 52%. As opposed to when I was born, it was 4%. When you were born, it was 5%. Now it's 52%. That's a rapid change. And it's been catastrophic economically, socially, and psychologically for everybody involved. So we want to address some of these big issues.
2: That's EWTN Live tonight with Father Mitch Packwell, 8 Eastern Time, right here on EWTN Radio and Television. And keep it right here on many of these EWTN stations. Beacon of Truth with Deacon Harold Burke-Sivers coming up next. It's Word of God Wednesday. That's Beacon of Truth with Deacon Harold Burke-Sivers coming up next on many of these EWTN stations. Peggy is up next in the great state of Michigan, listening on Ave Maria Radio. Peggy, you're on with Father Mitch.
3: Hi, Father Mitch. Great to talk to you.
1: Thank you. What can we do for you?
3: I have a question about the word church.
1: Mm-hmm.

0: that Jesus used and how the word church is used differently between Catholics and Protestants. So mm-hmm. I was told by a Protestant that people don't need to confess their sins to the church. You can confess your sins to your neighbor, who is also a Christian, and that is the church. And I'm wondering how the apostles, how Peter would have how would they have understood that word church when Jesus said he's going to establish his church?
1: Yeah. You know, the word that our Lord used, ekklesia, is a Greek word that means those who are called out. And basically called out of the world into his church community. Jewish believers, the Greeks would be different, but the Jewish converts would have been accustomed to the Kahal Yisrael, the assembly of Israel. This was the assembly of the people who were part of the covenant. But even within Israel, you see that different members of Israel had different roles. For instance, only the tribe of Levi could serve in the temple. And among the Levites, only the clan of the Kohen family could be the priests. And others, like the clan of Asaph and Korach, were the hymn singers and prophets. And there's another clan that was in charge of carrying out the dung from the sacrifices. Then there's another clan in charge of the sacred vessels, the censers, the pans, all that, and the other sacred vessels. And so they had different roles. And this is also part of the church. Not everybody has the same function. Where does the Bible say that everybody has the same role? In fact, when we see the church described, some are prophets, some are apostles, some are administrators, some are teachers. You know, The scriptures, you see that in Ephesians 4, in Romans 12, and in 1 Corinthians chapter 12. Not everybody does the same role. And when Jesus said, whosoever sins you forgive, he's only was speaking to the apostles. That was one of their apostolic functions. So, and it's not something you gave to everybody. So, they're making that up. It's just they want to have a democratic sense, and they don't want anybody to have a special role. And yet, at the same time, they always have certain people who are designated as the preacher or the pastor. You know, so they're not always consistent in that, and especially with something like forgiveness of sins. I knew a Protestant pastor who was going to institute this in his church. And I said, unless you want to have lots of lawsuits, you better, first of all, work on training people in keeping secrets. The seal of confession is something so important in the Catholic Church that we have to be executed before we can reveal what we hear in confession. And then once they execute us, we still can't. So, you know, that would be incorrect. Does that make sense?
0: That does. That's great. Thank you. And when they say church is not a building, it's a people. Why did Jesus then take Peter and say you're the rock? Why did he establish? So yeah. That's another aspect. So
1: yeah. Yeah, and they're right. It's not a building, but you sure would like to have a building in which to meet while it's raining, snowing, etc. You know, and we recognize those as sacred buildings because we do sacred things there. We read the Word of God. We celebrate the Holy Eucharist and the other sacraments. This is a place set apart, and it's good to make it as beautiful as possible. Like Mother Angelica said, she built her sanctuary to be something beautiful for Jesus.
2: Father, would you leave us with a blessing?
1: Lord, bless you all and keep you, the Father, Son, and Holy Spirit. Amen.
2: Amen. On behalf of our host, Father Mitch Packwood, producer Pedro Quiles, our call screener, Matt Gubensky, and our social media maven, Mr. Michael McCall, I'm Jack Williams. Thanks so much for tuning in. Back at it with Father Murray tomorrow. Until then, God bless.

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7: This is Life News Radio. I'm Jim Anderson. Congress is investigating whether Planned Parenthood may have illegally used tax dollars to fund abortions. But congressional investigators say Planned Parenthood affiliates are not providing documentation to show federal funds being isolated from funding abortion. Another concern the missing documents create in Congress is keeping federal funds from Planned Parenthood's expansion into hormone and surgical therapies for gender dysphoria. Those who psychologically grow out of gender dysphoria may be permanently scarred by gender therapies, but the accompanying infertility fits with the long-range eugenic goals of Planned Parenthood. This is Life News Radio. Imagine you providing one needy family a lifetime of clean water for $99. The global impact of cross-Catholic outreach lets miracles like this happen. It's no wonder cross-Catholic has the endorsement of so many noted bishops. Discover more and find ways to unlock a bright future for those in need. Visit crosscatholic.org. After a young woman died last year at a Colorado Planned Parenthood, a legal battle over her autopsy ensued. Political support for abortion seemed to trump public access to safety information. Finally, over a year later, unredacted reports showed what happened to 18-year-old Lexi Arguello. One pro-life group is encouraging her family to reach out to a malpractice attorney. Another Canadian Catholic woke up in a hospital to suggestions that she take her life under medical aid in dying. 84-year-old Miriam Lancaster found another hospital and treatment. She has gone on to travel internationally and enjoy horseback riding. For pro-life headlines delivered to your email address daily, sign up at lifenews.com. 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
10: This is an EWTN News Link. I'm Teresa Tomeo from Catholic Connection. An interfaith vigil taking place yesterday outside the Islamic Center of San Diego, during which the victims of the Monday shooting there were hailed as heroes. The three adults were killed when they kept two armed attackers from entering the center, which was full of children at the time. Archbishop Paul Coakley, president of the Bishops' Conference, released a statement expressing profound sorrow and prayerful solidarity. And the Senate passing a resolution meant to limit the president's Iran war powers. Republican Senators Susan Collins, Lisa Murkowski, Rand Paul, and Bill Cassidy joining Democrats to pass that resolution. If it passes the House, the measure is expected to be vetoed by the president. For more news with a Catholic perspective, visit EWTNnews.com. I'm Teresa Tomeo, and Beacon of Truth with Deacon Harold Burke-Sivers starts now.

0: In confusion and uncertainty, there emerges a guiding light, a beacon that cuts through the darkness. Welcome to Beacon of Truth with your host, Deacon Harold Burke Sivers.
1: Hello, everyone, and welcome to Beacon of Truth. I'm your host, Deacon Harold Burke Sivers, and you're listening on the EWTN Global Catholic Radio Network. It's always great to be here with you. I'm praying for you and for your intentions. And today is Wednesday. You know what that means? Word of God Wednesday today on Beacon of Truth. Grab your Bibles. We're breaking open God's Word for Pentecost Sunday, which is this Sunday. What's interesting is that depending on what Mass you go to, whether you go to the Vigil Mass or you go to the Mass during the day on Sunday, you're going to hear different readings. This is one of three occasions in the church, Christmas, Easter, and Pentecost, where they have different readings for different masses depending on the time of day. So at Christmas, you know, you have the Vigil Mass, you have the Midnight Mass, you have Mass at dawn, you have Mass during the day, and all those Masses have different readings. Easter, of course, right? If you go to Easter Vigil or Easter Day, different readings. And then Pentecost, also, if you go Saturday Vigil, there's different readings. Then you'll hear on Sunday if you go to Mass. So for today's reflection, we're going to take a look at the readings for Mass during the day, which is on Sunday, which I think the majority of people will go to Mass that day. So we'll take a look at the readings for Sunday on this Word of God Wednesday on Beacon of Truth. And I'm still on the road, you're still getting the Behold the Lamb tour started. As I mentioned, I had a wonderful time in Rowena, was at a private event last night in Buda. And now I am in Fayetteville, Texas, St. John the Baptist Catholic Church in beautiful Fayetteville, Texas. And from 6 to 8 tonight is the gig. So if you're around, please come. Would love to meet you. Again, two short talks. First talk is about the real presence of Christ in the Eucharist. And then the second talk is how that fact that Jesus is present, body, blood, soul, divinity, Eucharist, empowers us to go forward and share the beauty and truth of our faith in love, and how to do that effectively, especially with family members who are away from the church. Again, that's at St. John the Baptist Catholic Church in Fayetteville, Texas, tonight from 6 until 8 p.m., the Behold the Lamb tour. And then tomorrow we're in Vacherie, Louisiana, at St. Philip Catholic Church, then Baton Rouge, Louisiana, on Friday, Most Blessed Sacrament Catholic Church in Baton Rouge. That's on Friday night. Then Saturday, we're at St. Joseph Catholic Church in Shreveport, Louisiana. And then Monday, we're going to be at St. Teresa Catholic Church in Leeds, Alabama. Then on Wednesday, we're going to be at Sacred Heart of Jesus Catholic Church in Hot Springs Village, Arkansas. Again, always love meeting members of the EWTN family at these engagements. If you want to see where I'm going to be for the next week, just go to my website, deaconharold.com. Just click on the schedule tab there, and you'll see all the places where you'd be. I would love for you to come out. Especially, look, if you're going to come, bring teenagers. Why do we have to go to Mass? Why is Eucharist important? Bring maybe some friends of yours, maybe who fell away from the church, were Catholic and fell away, or stopped going, or Protestant friends. You know, bring them. Hear the beauty and truth about our faith in our Lord Jesus Christ, the most blessed sacrament of the Eucharist. So today, on this Word of God Wednesday, would love to hear about your encounter with the Holy Spirit. We're going to hear about how the apostles had a powerful encounter with the Holy Spirit at Pentecost. And we'd love to hear about your encounter with the Holy Spirit, your Holy Spirit moment. Maybe you just had one today. Maybe you had one last week. Maybe the Holy Spirit has been working in your life for a while, and now you see the path that the Holy Spirit's been moving on. What is your Holy Spirit moment? What does your encounter with the Holy Spirit look like? Would love to hear from you today. Give us a call, 833-288-EWTN. That's 833-288-3986. 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Just give us your first name, how you're listening, followed by your brief question. Remember that message, and data rates may apply. And speaking of email, I received an email from someone asking a very interesting question. I thought I'd share with you. It's a short question with a short answer. So it says, hello, Deacon. I've listened to your broadcast through the years on radio, EW10, social media, and, of course, television on EW10 as well. You're an inspiration to me, your faith, evangelization, the insights into teaching of the Bible and being Catholic, how to apply them to your daily life. I've always been struggling. And it goes on and on. Then there's this part. I've been or trying to be consistent in praying the rosary on a daily basis. With my crazy work schedule, I start work at 4 a.m. I usually start my mornings with prayer by praying the rosary before work at the start of my day. It helps me keep me grounded. So his concern is, he said he watched some kind of media clip. He didn't say where this was from, but evidently he says a media clip about Padre Pio, where evidently Padre Pio said it is wrong to pray the rosary at these hours, 3 or 4 a.m., because that's when evil is at its strongest and attracts negativity, confusion, demonic forces. That makes no sense. I seriously doubt that Padre Pio said anything like that. In fact, Padre Pio was one encouraged everyone to pray the rosary, especially during times of attack by the devil, by Satan and the demons. You know, I know people who have had nightmares, woken up in the middle of the night with a nightmare, and prayed the rosary to ask Jesus, and his precious blood and the mantle of the Blessed Mother to be with them and to cover them so they can peacefully get back to sleep without the nightmares. You know, you could pray the rosary anytime. To repel to open your heart more deeply to Jesus, or to repel the force of evil. If you're just not feeling right about something, grab the rosary and pray it any time of the day. Like I said, I don't know where, you know, this listener got this information from, but I would say that's completely false. Where Padre Pio, don't pray the rosary in the middle of the night because that attracts it. No, you pray the rosary to repel the forces of the devil. Look. The demons and Satan cannot stand the names of Jesus and Mary. He cannot stand those names. So praying the rosary, what are you doing? You're praying scripture, but using the names of Jesus and the Blessed Mother to repel the forces of evil. So I seriously doubt that at all. But again, today, my friends, though, is Word of God Wednesday. Break it up in God's Word. For Pentecost Sunday, would love to hear about your Holy Spirit moment. How has the Holy Spirit been working in your life? 833-288-EW to the great crew that brings you this show every day. I'm talking about Matt Kabinsky, who will be screening your calls today. Michael McCall and Pedro Quiles will help us out on social media. And, of course, the man who is filled with the Spirit to overflowing, our producer, Ace McKay. Ace, how you doing today?
2: I am excellent. Doing good. I don't know. I know you're not much of a TV guy. But this week is the final week of Stephen Colbert with The Late Show, who took over for David Letterman. He's very much an outspoken Catholic. So CBS is making some cuts, unfortunately. He's one of the better things that they are cutting. But in that, I've been watching more of his clips this week, and he does a little Q&A, which made me think of you. Of like just getting to know like his guests better, especially if he doesn't know them or he wants to bring out a side of them that he knows personally. And he always asks a question of what's one thing that you know you need to get rid of, like you have too much of in your house. For me, easily, too many t-shirts. My wife constantly tells me no more band t-shirts, no more Star Wars t-shirts. They got to go. So I want you to think about it and sometime within the hour, tell me what you think your thing is. Because
1: I need to get rid of?
2: Yeah, well, yeah. Because you just got too many. Like, what's the thing that your wife is like, okay, babe?
1: Oh, no. Well, for hers is books. But me, you can't have too many books.
2: Yes.
1: I'm buying books all the time.
2: Says the wall behind you.
1: Although I have to slow down
2: because
1: I have to get specific books now for the doctoral program. But
2: yeah,
1: she would say books. but I have to think about what I would want to have too much of.
2: Yeah, so. you have to give you have to relinquish it willingly.
1: I'll ask the Holy Spirit to help me
2: discern.
1: Yes,
2: please. As we should daily.
1: Word of God Wednesday, breaking up with God's Word for Pentecost Sunday. What is your Holy Spirit moment? 833-288-EWTN.
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0: kind of goes a little bit with the decor on your wall there behind you. I don't know if you've noticed.
1: Oh, yeah. I'm at the in the pastor's office here.
0: Oh, okay.
1: The show today. Yeah, so.
0: Yeah, very rustic.
1: Well, yes, very simple little place here. You know, but I'm so looking forward to the talk tonight. It's awesome. To the gig, right? So just like anything else, you know, I'm doing my own thing, my own road. I got my own, pulling my own suitcases and driving myself around.
0: Here's what I think you should do tonight. Bring out a guitar case and, like, bring it out, just set it out, and then when you open it, just pull out a Bible.
1: Yeah. Like,
0: that's the only instrument I need right now.
1: Ooh, oh, yeah, you give me some good ideas, man. That's great. Oh, that'd be a lot of fun. That'd be a lot of fun.
0: Because they're all expecting more, right?
1: Yeah, I tell you something funny happened today. So I'm doing my walk, and I was walking, and there was a very nice walking trail around a pond, like a very large pond. So I'm walking around, very nice, humid, you know, southern middle Texas here. Awesome. I saw two ducks, you know, and one was like totally white and one was totally black.
0: Mm-hmm.
1: I'm like, oh, so I took a picture, sent it to my wife. And she says, oh, that's so cute. And I said, that's us in duck form. And he just like put that laugh emoji thing up there.
0: It's the best. It's nice when you have
1: For those of you who don't know, my wife is Irish and German, so.
0: Yeah, I was going to say, fill in that for anyone who doesn't know. But I love that you have your own little language where, like, she's like, you know, like, that would be like an eye roll with my wife. Like she would get it, but she's like, oh, I love you. You know, it's like, you know, you just get it.
1: See, and that's the thing. I tell my wife, she goes, why do you send me things? I said, just know I'm thinking about you. I might be walking. I might be driving. And I just think, oh, let me do something fun for my wife. I would just say a little meme or a little, like the picture today, you know, just for fun, just because I'm thinking about you and stuff. So once I said that, now it's like, oh, okay, he's thinking about me.
0: That's right. I love
1: it. After 32 years, you know, you still get excited about and miss your spouse and get excited, you know, and so that's Holy Spirit. Holy Spirit today, right? With the Word of God Wednesday. That's all Holy Spirit right there.
0: Yeah, that's good.
1: Love that, man. Word of God Wednesday today on Beacon of Truth. I'm your host, Deacon Harold Burke-Sivers. Grab your Bibles, my friends. We're breaking open God's Word for Pentecost Sunday, which officially is the last day of Easter. And we start Ordinary Time on Monday with another beautiful celebration, Mary, Mother of the Church, which is a new celebration of the Blessed Mother, which is now the Monday after Pentecost every year. And so, but we're focused on Pentecost Sunday. Grab your Bibles, break it open God's Word for Pentecost Sunday. Would love to hear about your Holy Spirit moment. Would love to hear how you've encountered the Holy Spirit. It could be today. It could be last week. It could be you've come to a realization. Wait a minute. I now realize these things have been happening because the Holy Spirit has been moving and working in my life. You want to share it? We want to share. We'd love you to share that with us. Tell us about your encounter with the Holy Spirit, your Holy Spirit moment on this Word of God Wednesday, celebrating Pentecost Sunday. 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
2: Thank you, Deacon. Just first of all, I want to let you know I called in the show before I came into the church, but February 2nd, I came into the church on the Feast of the Presentation, and praise God.
1: Oh, congratulations. Wonderful. So I'm so glad you called back and gave us an update. That's awesome.
2: So in my Holy Spirit moment, it was actually before I came in the church. The Holy Spirit was still at work and wooing me as a Christian. And I was thinking of Romans 5:5, where the Holy Spirit pours the love of God into our hearts. So anyway, I was in my chair one night after my wife had gone to bed, preparing to lead a small group the next day, reading John 17. And the last verse in Jesus' prayer of John 17 talks about how the love the Father has for Jesus will be in us. And that truth hit me. The Holy Spirit opened my mind that the same love in the Trinity is extended to us. And at that point, I went limp in the chair, just overcome, like with a, I can't really describe it, just a tangible liquid love of the Lord that just warmed me to my inmost being. And eventually when I got up, I passed a mirror in the house, and I appeared to have like a glowing glitter or something on my face, which it surprised me, and I thought, what's that? So I woke my wife up. She had gone to sleep, and I said, without saying anything, I just said, honey, what do you see? She said, why do you have glitter on your face? It was amazing. Just a miraculous sign pointing to the love of God. When I reflect back and meditate on it, all I could think is that God just wanted me to know that that wasn't just a warm and fuzzy feeling, that he really was pouring his love into my heart through the Holy Spirit. And this very morning, I went to Mass as a Catholic now, and received the Eucharist, and I feel the love of God. I mean, it wasn't in the same as that one Holy Spirit, like Pentecost moment, but I feel the love like I've never felt it before. So the sacrament is so efficacious in my life that the Holy Spirit is still bringing that love and pouring and pouring in. So that's what I wanted to share with you and our listeners today, brother.
1: Oh, Chase, thank you so much for calling in. That is awesome. I love those moments, those encounters with the Holy Spirit, especially like you saw the reading or you heard the reading and it just hit you. It just stopped you in your tracks. You just felt like I experienced something like that at Steubenville a couple years ago, speaking at a Steubenville event. And I'll never forget, Chase, because this, when you were speaking, it so reminded me. Because look, the Holy Spirit wants to give moments like this to everyone, right? You just have to be open. Your mind, your heart has to be open to receive. Your heart was open, Chase. He gave you a beautiful, and then left glitter on your face. You know, come on, man. Because the Holy Spirit wanted to see, when people see you, they see the joy of the Spirit in you. Right, and in your case, Chase, it was a very tangible way, with kind of like that glittery kind of glow, you know. But my encounter, Chase, was I was reading the gospel. I wasn't even preaching. I was just reading the gospel. There was like 1,000 people there. Father Pavanka, who's the president of Steubenville, was the priest, and the reading was from John chapter 6. And I've read that. I mean, I've been ordained 23 years. I read that gospel a ton of times, and so. But this time, when I read this part. Whoever eats the flesh of the Son of Man and drink his blood has life. If you don't eat the flesh, it has life for them. And I'm like, wait a minute. I mean, I've read that a million times, and it just hit me like, oh my goodness, that's real. What Jesus said, that is true, and it's real, and it's beautiful. And I literally felt out of my body. I mean, I stopped reading. Because I thought, to me, it felt like a full minute where I just, you know, came back to myself and started reading the rest of the gospel. And I was like, oh my goodness, I just embarrassed myself in front of all these people. They must think, what's wrong with him, you know? But then, afterward, I talked to Father Bavanka. I said, I'm sorry. I told him what happened. He goes, how long did I stop? He goes, oh, just a second or two. But to me, it seemed like longer. Does the Holy Spirit, like, oh my, Chase, it's almost like he stopped time. And it just allowed me to just dwell in that Holy Spirit moment, hearing the words about Jesus out of his own mouth. You know, that he's truly present his flesh and blood is the Eucharist. I'm like, whoa. And so I love those moments. And thank you for sharing that moment with us, Chase. Absolutely beautiful. And we'd love to hear from you on this Word of God Wednesday. Break it open God's Word for Pentecost Sunday. We'd love you to share your Holy Spirit moment, your encounter with God's Holy Spirit of love and truth. 833-288. EWTN, that's 833-288-3986. 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
3: Yes, hello. Yeah, nice to talk to you. First I want to give a disclaimer. You know, the Holy Spirit comes in many different ways, and it doesn't come to speaking in tongues, you know, to everyone. That only comes to some. But anyway, I was baptized into the Catholic Church about 20 years ago. And I was super serious in my studies and faith at that time. I studied all the church fathers, I think, and the church saints. I had a library of all of, you know, the 33, whatever volume edition of the early church history. I studied all that, and anyway, so I guess I was so into it. There was actually two times within the first couple of years becoming a Catholic that, I spoke in tongues, and I'm a very scientific, logical person, and I was completely shocked. That's like, you know, I didn't believe in it. It's just like I thought, yeah, I don't know. But anyway, it happened to me a couple of times after I became newly baptized into the Catholic Church. And, so I just wanted to, you know, that was my moment, you know, where I thought, okay, well, that must definitely be the Holy Spirit. You know, not everybody's going to have that. So I understand that only, you know, people have different gifts. I don't know how many different gifts there are. There's a bunch of them, but anyway, so I just wanted to share that And I thank you for your ministry, and I love listening to you.
1: Thank you, Raymond. I appreciate your call so very much. And eat a piece of Kansas City barbecue for me, my friend. All right, Word of God Wednesday. Break up in God's Word for Pentecost Sunday. We'd love to hear about your encounter with the Holy Spirit. 833-288-3986.
4: The month of May is dedicated to the Blessed Virgin Mary. O Blessed Virgin Mary, Mother most gentle and pure, in this beautiful month of May, we come before you with hearts full of love. 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Intercede for us, dear Mother, that our lives may reflect your humility, our hearts your compassion, and our souls your unwavering faith. May every flower that blooms this month remind us of your beauty and grace, and may our prayers rise like their fragrance to the throne of God. Stay close to us, Mary, and lead us always to Jesus. Amen.
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0: That's cool.
1: This is one of those grooves where, like, you stay in the car till the song is over. Like, you know, you have to get in, clock in, whatever. The song's on.
0: Yeah, it's like a Joe's

0: like the fills.
1: Woo! Nice fill, yeah. Nice feel. That's like attitude.
0: Right.
1: Yeah, all playing that near the nut.
0: Yeah, yeah, yeah.
1: Those heavier chords, love that, man. Now, in guitar, there's some songs, like when you're playing Muse, they often play in drop D. They don't have anything like that for bass, right?
0: Not usually.
1: No, like, drop, you don't
0: yeah.
1: drop us.
0: I mean,
1: yeah,
0: typically
1: you're already lower register.
0: Yeah, typically, at least for me myself, and I know a couple other bass players that do this, is you play it like a five string, so you drop your E to a B, and then line everything up from there, so you can have the lower growl. That low B really resonates with certain songs. So it's kind of the same vein, but I guess you call it drop B, you know, bring it down a little bit. But I have a five string, so I just go.
1: I was always wondering. You say you have four?
0: Well, I have a five string, so I have a four string Ibanez that I really love, but then my five string Schecter is, I mean, that B just, like, you just feel it.
1: Yeah.
0: So good.
1: Yeah, love that. That is awesome. All right, my friends, I'm Deacon Harold Burke Sivers, listening to Beacon of Truth on this Word of God Wednesday. Breaking open God's Word for Pentecost Sunday. Would love to hear from you. Your Holy Spirit moment. When did you have an encounter with the Holy Spirit? What was that like? When did you come to the realization, you know, that the Holy Spirit was moving and working in your life? You actually felt the presence of God in a very powerful way. Would love to hear from you today. 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EWTN, that's 833-288-3986.
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1: All right, my friends, Word of God Wednesday, breaking open God's Word for Pentecost Sunday. 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Pam is a first-time caller, calling from Windsor, Ontario, our neighbors in the north, listening on Sirius XM 130. 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
2: Thank you. Yeah, I had an interesting experience. My son was about 6 years old, and he kept having nightmares about this wolf with red eyes that was either in his room or outside in the window looking through the window at him. He just didn't want to go to bed. So one evening, I sat him in front of me, and I took the Bible, and I put it on my lap, and I wasn't really a Bible reader at that time. So I just looked up, and I said, Lord, help me with this. I don't know where to start. So I just opened it, and it happened to open to Ephesians chapter 6, 11 through 18, which I read, put on the full armor of God. So after I read him, because we were so young, then the Holy Spirit came in through me, and just, I was listening to myself teach, and you know what I mean? The Holy Spirit was obviously teaching through me, using me as a vessel, and I thought, what is going on here? It was the most, invigorating and different experience that I've had. I've had a couple more after that, but he never had a nightmare after. That was the end of him completely. So we would read the Bible before bed, too, in his little book, and we got into that more, and and I believe in the power of God, power of the Holy Spirit, and my daily prayers always include, let your words be mine, your actions be mine, and your thoughts be mine, because, you know what, I'd rather him being controlling me than myself, to be honest. So,
1: I love that because, you know, we also hear in the scriptures, don't worry about what to say, you know, that the Holy Spirit will give you the words. you know. But I love that because when your heart, Pam, is open to the Holy Spirit, and you know you had the Bible, you open, you ask the Holy Spirit to come. Jesus, you know, send Holy Spirit, help me here, and bam, Jesus, okay, got you. Don't worry, I got you. Bam, and you know, I love moments like that, you know, and not only did it stop your son's nightmare, even more, it brought you to a deeper level of intimacy with the Lord. It brought you closer to Him through that encounter, through His encounter in the Word. Right? Because, Pam, for us as Catholics, we go to Holy Sacrifice of the Mass. We are fed and nurtured by the Word. First, Liturgy of the Word, that prepares our hearts and minds and our souls that then receive Him again, body, blood, soul, divinity, and the Eucharist. So I love that powerful encounter that you had that with you and your son, actually both of you. You two were doing on behalf of your son, but both of you end up having an encounter with the Holy Spirit. Thank you so much, Pam, for sharing your beautiful encounter, your beautiful story with us. Today on Beacon of Truth, Word of God Wednesday, breaking open God's Word for Pentecost Sunday. Would love to hear from you today. What is your Holy Spirit moment, your encounter, your Pentecost moment with the Holy Spirit? 833-288-EWTN. That's 833-288. Suzanne is calling from Abilene, Texas, listening on Guadalupe Radio Network. 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
3: Thank you. I'm going to share a story from when I was 11, and this was before the Holy Spirit called me to be Catholic, but listening to your show and thinking about it, He had set me up as a child to be ready for Catholicism because the church we attended was very high church Methodist. We took communion at an altar rail. There were kneeling benches. And many, many years later, like 40 years, well, more than 40, I discovered that John Wesley was a very devout Anglican, and the words out of the Book of Common Worship for the Methodist Church, or used to be, is straight out of the Roman Missal for communion. But anyway, my mother had meant to get me baptized as a child. She had not known that divorce was in her future when I was very little. And so it ended up I didn't get baptized until I was preparing to be confirmed in the Methodist Church. And there were about 65 of us in this group, maybe more, and we were kneeling on the altar rail, and we were crowded in. I could feel, you know, the pressure of the other people, and it was just so crowded and uncomfortable. And, of course, I had to be baptized before I could be confirmed, and the minister that baptized me was a family friend. And when he baptized me, when he said the words in the name of the Father, Son, and Holy Spirit, suddenly I felt as though it was just me and him, and I wasn't crowded anymore. I had all the room in the world, and I could feel light from heaven pouring down over me. And I know that was the Holy Spirit, I guess, confirming what was happening. And that's something I've never forgotten. I wanted my own son to have a similar experience, but I don't think you can arrange that. I think it's going to happen when the Holy Spirit wants it to happen. But that was my first tangible encounter with the Holy Spirit.
1: Wow, how beautiful. You know, and you're about, you said 11 years old. And, you know, Jesus says, let the children come to me. You know, Jesus, why does he say that? If you look in the scriptures, God doesn't wait until people are always older before he starts to work through them. David was a teenager when God chose him to be the new king of Israel, when he killed Goliath. You know, Samuel, the prophet Samuel, who anointed David, was a child when the Lord called him to be a prophet, when he was in the tent with the priest Eli. you know, and he was sleeping, and the Lord said, Samuel, Samuel. And Samuel thought Eli was calling him. But, you know, Eli said, no, the Lord is calling you, right? The Blessed Virgin Mary, teenager, right? When she became the mother of God. So God often uses young people, even children. You know, St. Maria Goretti, you know, you look at some of the great martyrs of the church, some of the great saints of the church were young. You know, so God uses even children, you know, to doesn't withhold his love or his Holy Spirit from them and can speak powerfully through them and through their witness. So I'm so glad that was your experience, Suzanne. I'm also so glad that you're also part of the Catholic faith now, too. God bless you, Suzanne, and thank you for calling today. Word of God Wednesday. We're breaking open God's Word for Pentecost Sunday. 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Alex is calling from Oklahoma, listening on Sirius XM 130. 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
4: Hi there. So my Holy Spirit, encounter was something that I didn't really expect. So as I'm still in call screener, when I was younger, I was quite the partier. I was always out going out and drinking and smoking weed and just doing whatever I wanted to do. And I was basically an atheist. I didn't care about anything but what I wanted to do. And now I'm a convert. I confirmed last year. And the not too long ago, and of course, you know, ever since then, I've married and got kids and all that and stuff and have a career. But not too long ago, I was bored. And for me, boredom is probably one of the worst things I can be, because that's when I start getting myself into trouble. And
1: yep.
4: I had the opportunity to go out and, you know, hang out with some guys I hadn't seen in a long time. And I knew that was going to wind up with me drinking and acting stupid, but I was going to do it. And I got in the shower to get ready. And I can't think of the name of the hymn that's played after communion, but I started hearing that in my head. And I kind of just wrote it off as, you know, a noise in my head. And while I was in the shower, it kept getting louder and louder to the point that it was so loud in my head that I couldn't focus on the shower. I couldn't think about anything else. I just stood in the water, in the hot water, for probably 30 minutes, not doing anything.
1: Wow.
4: Finally, I gave up on what I was doing, got out of the shower, went to bed, and ended up not going out. I just texted my friends and said, hey, I can't make it. I'm sorry. And went to bed. And I feel like that, you know, that kept me from, first off, getting in trouble with my wife, and also with me doing something that I would have regretted the next morning. You know?
1: Mm-hmm.
4: So it's and like I confirmed last year, I had an experience a couple of years ago after my brother's passing that brought me to faith. And ever since that point, it's just been, you know, of course I've had my struggles, but I've always relied on, right on the faith to bring me back into it. And I feel like the Holy Spirit has really pushed me that direction.
1: Yeah. What I love about your call, Alex, and all the people are calling today about these different ways that the Holy Spirit works in your life. It's not just one way, or, you know, we can't put a box around the Holy Spirit, right? So in your case, a song in the shower. Feel louder and louder and louder. That's the Holy Spirit saying, oh, come on, man. I'm convicting your conscience, right? You know, in the depths of your heart, you ain't supposed to be doing this. But what is it? The spirit is willing, but the flesh is weak. So the Holy Spirit gave you a little spiritual boost there, Alex. And you did, and you responded to the Holy Spirit beautifully. You listen to the voice of God. It calmed those passions, you know, wanting to relive those passions, those moments from the past.

0: as well. On this Word of God Wednesday, break open God's Word for Pentecost. We'd love to hear about your Holy Spirit encounter. 833-288-EWTN. 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Anthony is calling from my home state of New Jersey, down in Toms River, listening on Sirius XM 130. 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
1: Hey, Deacon, how you doing, man?
0: I'm doing well, man. Great to hear from you.
1: Yeah, yeah. You know my story. I lost my JoJo. We've spoken before.
0: Oh, yes, Anthony, yes.
1: Yes, yes, yes, yes. And I thank you so much for everything you've done for me. You're great. Your ministry, your power is unbelievable, and I really want to say thank you for that. But on today's topic, as far as the Pentecostal moment, your Holy Spirit aha moment, mine, as I told you, when I lost my mom 7 years ago, my JoJo was 13. He wanted to eulogize my mom. He did it. I realized he was becoming a man. But my Holy Spirit moment is within my girlfriend, Betsy, because she came to my mom's service. She was there. She saw JoJo eulogize my mother. And we got together, and we've been together for 7 years. So she's great. She's unbelievable. Such a beautiful person inside and out. And she was there for the loss of my JoJo. And she always spoke so positively. Listen, there's a reason. God's will is God's will. Just follow it. And she was so right. And I just want to say my Holy Spirit moment, my aha moment, because the Pentecostal meeting is on the 50th day of Easter when Jesus said, I'm going to send you a helper. So when I lost my mom 7 years ago and then my JoJo 6 years after that, my helper was my girlfriend, Betsy. God sent me Betsy because when he takes people home, he always gives people to you in your lives. So my girlfriend, Betsy, is my aha Holy Spirit moment. She was there for the loss of my mom, got me through the loss of my son, always tried to keep me positive, and she's just a beautiful person, both inside and out. And I just wanted to give her a shout-out because today's topic is so real and so beautiful because Pentecost is the end of Easter. The sufferings of Christ, yes, and the rebirth of Christ and how he defeated death. And you know what? Everything is true. Everybody has loss, but God always puts people in your lives, like my Betsy and you, Deacon Harold, to help us through it.
0: God bless you, Anthony. Thank you so much. I appreciate that very, very much. And you're right. Sometimes the Holy Spirit will come in through other people. You know, so far we've been hearing about situations where the Holy Spirit has come into someone's life in a powerful way, but, you know, personally through them. But sometimes God brings other people into your life who help you to appreciate God's love and his gift and his mercy and the power of the Holy Spirit, and absolutely works through other people. You know, I think for myself, you know, being on this show, I think Jack Williams, you know, when he contacted me about doing the show and putting Asa and I together, I mean, to me, those are all Holy Spirit moments, the Holy Spirit working through other people to help make something possible. You know, so this EWTN, Mother Angelica, the EWTN radio and this show is a great gift to me. You know, in my life personally, definitely Holy Spirit moments all over the place. So thank you again, Anthony. Love when you call in. And know that we're praying for your mom and for JoJo, of course, as always. And keep the faith, my brother. You are truly an inspiration. And would love to hear from you today, my friends, on this Word of God Wednesday. Your Pentecost moment as we prepare for Pentecost Sunday, 50 days after Easter, and marks officially ends the mark of the Easter the Easter season. I would love to hear about your encounter with the Holy Spirit. 833-288-EWTN. 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
2: Hey Deacon. Hey, I have two moments. One is, you know, the Holy Spirit, when he closes the door, he always opens the window. And I was discerning the diaconate, and I ended up not becoming a deacon, but I ended up becoming an adult acolyte. And I started to serve masses at church, obviously, and learned how to be an adult altar server. And as a result of that, my wife and I went on a pilgrimage.

0: October, and I ended up to get to be able to serve three masses in Rome. So that was my first Holy Spirit encounter.
1: Oh, beautiful. I love that. And I love that you listen to the voice of the Holy Spirit, because, you know, and I think some men are afraid that, I don't want to do the deacon program because I'm not sure if I want to be a deacon. Then do the program. The whole program is works exactly, and you saw it working in your life. You're there to discern if God is calling you to do. You're not in the diaconate program. You think you're there to be a deacon, but you're really there to discern, is God calling you to this or not? And just like many men, you discern no. But you became an instituted acolyte and still able to serve in a way that God has called you to do, using your beautiful gifts to serve Him in the Holy Sacrifice of the Mass. That's awesome.
0: More personal, it happened last week. My wife and I were in the process of selling a house, building a house, and selling a business, and we're moving to Hattiesburg, Mississippi. So I had to take a ride down to Hattiesburg to meet with the contractor and just decide on some building materials and just finalize some plans. So when I got to Hattiesburg, it's about an 880-mile ride, my wife called me, and her mother felt ill, and my wife was feeling a little overwhelmed, and she was like, hey, can you come home? Well, I'm like, you know, in my mind, I'm like, well, I just got here. Do I want to go? Should I go? Or do I ought to go? And I was praying on it, and I was like, you know, you ought to. So I called her back, and I said, you know what, give me about a day and a half, and I'm on my way. So I drove to Tupelo, and I just sat on the porch of another little property that we have, and I was praying. And I was just talking to God, you know, it's just like going, God, you know, when we show an act of love of something that we ought to do, how is that received? Because we know, like, how sin is received, but, like, how is, you know, what you're called to do, I know you should do it, but you ought to do it. And I think ought is a little different. And I can tell you instantly, it felt like I had a lead vest on, and I couldn't get up out of the chair, and I started to just not panic, but I started getting like a little short of breath, but it was a good short of breath. And then this peace, this utter peace and calmness came over me, and this voice said, now you know how Christ felt. You just know one drop of His blood, how He felt. And that was my Holy Spirit moment. I'll never forget it.
1: Wow, that is awesome. You know, one of the things that you reminded me of, Jim, is, you know, again, this is private revelation, but one of the saints was saying that they wanted to, you know, have a deeper encounter with the Blessed Mother. And one of the things, I guess, was revealed to them that the Blessed Mother at the foot of the cross asked God the Father to give her a share of her son's suffering. And so when Simeon said, the sword shall pierce your own soul, so that the thoughts of many hearts may be laid there, that at the foot of the cross, the Blessed Mother was allowed to experience some of the pain that Jesus was experiencing, because she didn't have labor pains when she gave birth. Those pains came at the foot of the cross. When she, you know, so sometimes God gives us those physical kinds of experiences to show the reality of the sacrifice that God made for each and every one of us. Wow, such a beautiful call. Let's go to Carla, calling from Massachusetts, listening on WQPH. Carla, welcome to Beacon of Truth.
2: Deacon Harold.
1: Yeah, we got less than 60 seconds.
2: Oh, okay. I just wanted to say about my my trip to Medjugorje. I was able to go and visit there back in 2004, and it was a beautiful trip. And I was able to. We were praying in front of the statue of the Blessed Mother and the crucifix in Medjugorje up on the mountain. And as soon as we finished, we were actually singing the song, Blessed Mother, Gentle Woman. And as soon as we finished the song, this wind came around and circled us, and our hair was flying up in the air, and, you know, everything else. And the there was a girl who was on our trip with us who...
1: Oh, praise God. God bless you all. I'll talk to you soon.
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8: Have you heard of La Salette in France? Most Catholics haven't. Yet France has been visited by Our Lady perhaps more than any country on earth. At La Salette she wept. At Pontmain she appeared to children with a message of hope. In Paris she gave the world the miraculous medal through a novice named Catherine Labouret. This September, JMJ tours pilgrimages to all of these places and to Lisieux, Ars, Rouen, and the American Cemetery at Normandy. On the 180th anniversary of Our Lady's apparition at La Salette, Our Lady will receive prayer intentions in the very places where she appeared and promised to help. Led by Father John Heisler and Father Randy Valentin with the Sisters of La Salette, departing from Washington Dulles Airport September 23rd through October 3rd. 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
13: 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You're listening to The Quest, a pilgrimage of faith. Bailey Garland here. We are live on this Wednesday afternoon, and today I am joined by Father Sam Medley of the Soul Community. Today's topic is living in communion with the Most Holy Trinity. Yeah, we are challenging ourselves today with this topic, so stick with us to hear what Father Sam has to say. But first, I actually know what he has to say. A prayer. Father Sam, will you please open us up?
14: In the name of the Father, and the Son, and the Holy Spirit, amen. O Most Holy Trinity, Father, Son, and Holy Spirit, I adore you profoundly. I offer you the most precious body, blood, soul, and divinity of Jesus Christ, present in all the tabernacles throughout the world, in reparation for all the outrages, sacrileges, and indifferences by which he is offended, by the infinite merits of the Sacred Heart of Jesus, and through the Immaculate Heart of Mary, I beg the conversion of poor sinners. Our Lady of the Most Holy Trinity, pray for us. In the name of the Father, and the Son, and the Holy Spirit.
13: Amen. Beautiful prayer, Father Sam. Thank you so much. The Quest is your show, folks. Ask your questions about the Holy Trinity today. I mean, I'll get to it in a minute, but this is a teaching of the Church that maybe you've been curious about. You've probably heard it your whole life if you are Catholic. So ask your questions about it. If you aren't Catholic and you've never heard of the Trinity, call in. Don't be afraid. Don't wait. This hour goes by so fast. Call in right now. We want to walk together on this pilgrimage of faith. Chances are if you've got that question, someone else does too. The number to call is 877-757-9424. That's 877-757-9424. Father Sam, it's so funny because right in the pre-show, you and I were talking, and I was like, you know, the Holy Trinity is kind of difficult for me to talk about. I was like, it's even hard for me to like formulate questions for it. And you had a really beautiful response to that. So maybe we can just start off there.
14: Well, so we're Roman Catholics, and the East and the Orthodox and the Eastern Catholics have a better understanding because they actually say Most Holy Trinity quite a bit in the St. John Chrysostom liturgy. But our liturgy is always to the Father through Jesus in the Holy Spirit. And they're all mentioned individually, but they're not all mentioned together. But let's cut to the chase. Why is this relevant? This is very relevant because we live in a divided world, cancel culture, and we have people that can't even talk to each other anymore. They can't even relate to each other. We have a problem with unity. Our time in the past, especially in 2020s, we have a time with unity. Well, in today's show, we're going to explore the understanding that unity with the Trinity, union with God, the Most Holy Trinity, actually is the basis for unity in your family, in the church, in the whole world, and even in your own heart. And that's a lot. And because, you know, on one hand, you have the left who says everything's all one. You know, there's no longer, they took the words of St. Paul saying there's no longer male nor female, literally. And if the fact is, like, that's not what it meant. But on the right, there's all this, there's a tendency to say, I am not you, you are not me. And there's a tendency to have too much segregation and to say, what's the difference? Why is the Trinity, the unity of all things and the diversity of all things at the same time? Because the Father, Son, and Holy Spirit are one. But they are also, the Father is, according to that Council of Kersey, it's not a very well-known council, but it says, the Father is not the Son, and the Son is not the Holy Spirit. I know people, when I'm talking about this topic, when I actually say, I am not you, they kind of gasp and like, oh, well, almost like get offended. Like, I'm saying, I'm not you, I don't know you. Like, I'm not saying that because I'm trying to distance myself from you, but rather to say that I respect your boundaries. So we live in a time where people can't even talk about differences, and they some people even despise the word unity. They don't even want to talk about, I don't want to be one with everybody because everybody is kind of crazy right now. Well, we need to talk about this. This is something that really does affect our language and the social and the political sphere, and it reaches into our families.
15: Wow, that is brilliant, Father Sam. I think that's so insightful with what's going on in our culture today. I mean, you think about it, and even microscopically, like with our bodies, we are divided. There's this whole even division in how we should approach healing our bodies. There's holistic integrative health. There's a specialist for my pinky toe and everything else. You know, it's like we break down and compartmentalize our bodies. And obviously there's a need for both, but it's like, how do we live with that? How do we live with the separation and the unity of even ourselves? And so to talk about the Trinity seems like a very healing remedy for this, you know, confusion that I think we're seeing in today's culture with this exact drama of division, drama with unity. So this
14: is the most healing thing, really.
15: Yeah. Go ahead.
14: The thing is, like, there's that joke about the catechist. There's a little kid. The catechist said, can anybody explain the mystery of the Most Holy Trinity? And the little kid raises his hand and said, you can't explain it. It's a mystery. And it's kind of a joke because that's what he's repeating. He heard somebody else say. The truth is, a little tiny child, a baby, can understand the mystery of the Trinity simply at the dinner table. At the dinner table, of just sitting in family unity, where a father and mother and a child are, that is the image and likeness of the Father, Son, and Holy Spirit. The Holy Trinity is a family. And when you see family, that's you, when you see the Trinity. That's why the attack on the family unit is an attack on the Trinity. The devil cannot attack the Trinity. It's impossible. He's pure holiness. He is the authority. He is the sovereign God over all things. And he commands all things as every demon and every angel. They have no authority absolutely at all over God. So they can't attack God. So they attack the next thing that looks like God, the unity of the family, the unity of the church, and the unity of all mankind. And the unity of all mankind is Jesus Christ, period. You want to know how to unify all mankind. It is not coming from the United Nations. It is coming from God, who is Trinity and oneness. And that is the only way the humanity will have any kind of authentic oneness. And that's why the church is the sacrament of salvation, an instrument of unity of all mankind. A kind of anything else that's going to try to forfeit that, or any kind of conglomeration of nations. Like, that's why the EU is a pretty pathetic joke, and everybody can see it now. At first, when they were trying to do that, it's like, this is going to be a failed experiment. Now we're finding out it did fail. It absolutely doesn't work, because you're not seeking unity of the nations in the principle that is the dignity of each and every single human person of God himself, and the things and the laws that flow from God.
15: Yeah. I love, there was something you said that was so powerful, Father Sam. The church is an instrument of salvation for all mankind. I think that's so important. As we talk about this today, we're talking about the Holy Trinity, but the church being used as an instrument by the Trinity. And so it is, I mean, we were just talking yesterday on the Quest about why we're Catholic, why we are in the Big C Church. And I think it's so important to really, maybe you can go into that. I mean, the Catholic Church, I mean, it's universal. So maybe you can explain that a little bit in the context of the Trinity.
14: Yeah, the Catholic nature of the church, as far as the Trinity. So the Trinity is trying to replicate the image of the Trinity, which is perfect communion, that we live, fraternal charity or human charity, according to the precept of divine charity. Divine charity is the Father, the Son, and the Holy Spirit are one, and yet they are three. The human race is one. It's one race. It's one people, one creature, but it is many represented. And every single person's ethnicity has a inherent dignity and awesome grace and gift and culture. And understanding that and having reverence for that is the basis of the unity of nations, a very real unity of nations. Like, as soon as honestly, as soon as you say unity among the nations, you get people, they're pretty angry about people who want to force a unity that's not based on that human dignity, that's not based on God's law, or is actually separate against the commandments of God, and a violation and a desecration of human nature. And I understand that. Or even talking about races and ethnicities, the Catholic Church is the way that you talk about these things. And it was so funny. We were talking about this topic, and these people who had this really weird victim language, woke language about race, were trying to accuse me of being a racist. And I was like, do you know I've been mistaken for being Guatemalan, Filipino, Sicilian, and a bunch of other things, because I am a missionary speaking people's language and taking in their walking in their skin and being able to relate to them in their own words and their inner associations and in their own dignity. That the Catholic Church is the way that you talk about an authentic conversation about unity, and that happens from the most holy Trinity. The Trinity is real. It is not some concept or construct. It's not something that came out. The Trinity created the human race, and the Trinity will redeem it and save it and sanctify it.
15: Mic drop moment right here, right before that first bell rings, sending us off on our first break. Powerful start here from Father Sam Medley as we talk about living in communion with the most holy Trinity, folks. We know this can be a difficult topic, even for us as Catholics. So call in and ask your questions about the Holy Trinity. Even if that's, you know, you feel particularly drawn to one of the persons of the Trinity, you're confused on how to maybe grow in relationship with the Trinity as a whole. Maybe someone's asked you questions and you're not sure how to explain the Trinity to someone. Father Sam Medley's here. You just have to call 877-757-9424. That number is 877-757-9424. We'll be right back. 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
15: Welcome back to The Quest here on the Guadalupe Radio Network. My name is Bailey Garland. I'm on today with Father Sam Medley. And you folks, that's right, The Quest is a live call-in show where you can ask your questions to our priest who's with us on air. And today it's Father Sam Medley. So he's got some wonderful knowledge on this topic of the Most Holy Trinity. I know myself included, I have lots of questions on how to talk about this. I'm sure that you do too. So why don't you join me and call in with your questions about how to just explain the Trinity to someone that you know, maybe who's asking you questions. Maybe you're not Catholic. And you have questions about the Trinity. You're not sure what the church believes. How does it work? How can God be three persons in one? These are all legitimate questions to bring to today's episode. You just need to dial 877-757-9424. That's 877-757-9424. 757-9424. And if you're listening via any of our social media platforms, that's Instagram, Facebook, Twitch, X, or YouTube, a big hello. Thanks for joining us. Make sure you're commenting your questions, your thoughts, your reactions in the chats. We love to see you growing a community there. Actually, we did get a bit of a challenged comment in today's YouTube chat, Father. So I want to bring it up.
14: It is.
15: Because Miroslav, long YouTube name, says the Trinity is false and you know it. And, you know, I think this is really interesting because there's scriptural evidence for the Trinity and you have plenty of evidence I'm sure you can bring to the table. So why don't you, you know, explain to us why it's not false?
14: The evidence is at your dinner table. It's so obvious. It's so obvious in everything that you can't even notice. There's one dog. And there's like a billion different kinds of, what do you call those things? You got a poodle, you got a St. Bernard.
15: Oh, breeds?
14: Breeds. Mm-hmm. Every dog, a dog is an image of the Trinity. Everything has the vestigia trinitatis, the vestige of the Trinity. It's everywhere you look. It's like the Tootsie Roll commercial. Whatever it is I think I see the most holy Trinity. You can't mm-hmm. stop seeing it. So it's so obvious. And a religion like Islam, which is a destruction of authentic religion, actually destroys any kind of diversity. And Islam is the number one thing that says there's no Trinity. They don't like to have talk about the Trinity because what they want to do is destroy diversity. You show pictures of cultures that were pre-Islamic and how beautiful their culture were, especially the pictures of women and their dress and their music and their language. So beautiful, so diverse. So which the Catholic Church celebrates, invigorates, and exemplifies and amplifies. The authentic religion based on the Trinity does that. Now, Islam comes along and tries to put everybody in a hijab and cover everything except their eyes, removing and getting rid of all diversity and all uniqueness. And it's a perversion of diversity and unity. It's actually quite harmful. You know, and I know I'm saying things that are very, very controversial, but it's an attack on the Trinity, that the Trinity is not only scriptural, and it's also in the Old Testament readings as well. That's why in very first book of the Bible, in Genesis, is used the plural. We shall make man and woman in our own language. God created them, male and female. He created them. And that so... From the very first chapter of the sacred text, the ancient text of the Torah is in there. It's also Jesus, especially the book of John. I mean, the Father is mentioned 257 times and the Holy Spirit is mentioned so much. So to say that the Trinity is not real and you know it is actually the opposite. You don't know it and you're not acknowledging the fact that everywhere you see, especially in family, father, son, and father, mother, son, a father and a mother love each other so much that 9 months later, you got to give that person a name, that love a name. The father and the son eternally love each other. And this is basic Trinitarian theology from all the ecumenical councils, the dogmatic councils of the church, the first eight especially, where the father, the son, and the Holy Spirit are one and they are three. And especially Constantinople and Nicaea, where it talks about these, you know, these are the definite understanding of the Trinity, that the Trinity is God, the oneness of God, but also the threeness or the uniqueness of each person. And I would say the Catholic Church embodies this. And I, you know, I don't want to be bashing anybody, but you can't really understand this if you're Protestant, because there's only the word. In the only way you really understand family differences is with gestures. And that is through the sacraments. When Jesus touches you, you understand that the incarnation of the second person. When you have gestures of the Father, which is prostration or adoration or latria or worship of God, outright, complete, total worship of God, you understand the Father's majesty. And when you have different postures like kneeling or that kind of thing, but also the sacramentology of worship, that is, what Jesus instituted. He said, go and baptize. He said, do this in memory of me. He said, whose sins you forgive. Jesus' inherent sacramentology. It's not enough for you to have a relationship with the word. if you are not liturgical, you will never understand the Most Holy Trinity. So you have to understand, this is why the East is even more liturgical than the West. And that's why the Trinity is more understood generally in the Orthodox and the Eastern Catholic understandings, which is what we need. We need to see that. We need the enrichment of the church breathing with both lungs to be able to understand this mystery.
15: Wow. That was powerful stuff there. A lot to take in, Father Sam.
14: One question. Sorry. That was like fire hose moment. No, turn it on.
15: No, let's but this go. Is, I mean, Water I think rip. It's really good, powerful for us to see, one, the zeal for the Trinity. Because like I said, I think this is, we don't talk about the Trinity as a whole lot, even in our Catholic circles. And so I think it's very important that we unearth all of this richness of our faith. I mean, that's what we're doing here on The Quest. So folks, you know, if this is, if you want, you're like, Father, wait, I want you to go back and talk about this. Call in. We want, our phone lines are open. We want your voice on our show. We want you to say, hey, can you talk about this a little bit more? Hey, I'm a little confused on this about the Trinity. I'm, you know, struggling to explain this to someone. Can you give me the words to say? Give us a call. I mean, this is why we're here on The Quest, to talk about these things and give us a space to dive deeper into them. So our phone line is 877-757-9424. That's 877-757-9424. And like Father said, you know, he knows a lot of the stuff might be bold, things you've never heard before. He welcomes your challenges, you know, of course, being respectful, but, you know, call us, you know, share how you're receiving this. 877-757-9424. I think it's, you know, interesting, Father Sam, because I think how we know the Trinity almost is in like childlike ways that we have to be careful about, because they're not even necessarily true, with analogies such as like the three-leaf clover or the, you know, I've heard it as the forms of water and things like this. Maybe you can explain those, why we have to be careful when we're trying to talk about the Trinity in analogy form.
14: Well, every analogy breaks down and every analogy is finite. It's not infinite. And you won't ever find any analogy that completely perfects and fulfills that. Even mom, dad, and baby, or within the church, the diversity of vocations of priesthood, consecrated life, and lay life, which are a wonderful Trinitarian analogy. And that's what we live in. The SALT, my own community, is named Society of Our Lady of the Most Holy Trinity. We live that spirituality, the Trinitarian spirituality. But to go back to the thing, it's not bad thing. St. Patrick wasn't wrong in having the different kinds of analogies of the Trinity. And St. Patrick was very Trinitarian. He talked about the Trinity all the time. And anybody who is a Christian, a follower of Christ, a disciple of Jesus, if you are really listening to the scripture and you really imitate Christ, you will be Trinitarian. But to go back to it, let's get really simple and really childlike. If you want to have a relationship with someone, you have to talk to them. How do you have a relationship with the Most Holy Trinity? By having a real relationship with each person the way you would as a member of your own family. How do you do that? You go through the sacred liturgy and you focus on one person at a time. You talk to that person. And I keep saying the same analogy of my friend I met, and I told her, like, you need a relationship with God the Father. You don't have one. And she's like, how did you know? It's like, you have all the marks of a woman who does not relate to a father who loves her gratuitously, not based on her own character or her own behavior, but someone who loves her as she is in and of herself. And she's like, how do I do that? I said, go to Mass and focus on your father. Go to Mass and focus on your father. And she said, like a couple months later, I talked to her. She's like, it was so weird. It was like I was at this party and I knew the father was there, but I never, and everybody else talked about him, but I never went up to him and introduced myself. And this is what I did at Mass. I started, because all the prayers go to the Father, and I started focusing on God the Father in the Eucharist and in the Epiclesis and all the different parts of the Mass, and being able to understand how the Father was sending to me the Son and the Holy Spirit, as because he loved me, as gifts, as a bouquet, as a gift. And that I live with the Father as Abba, as Papa, as Daddy, as my beloved, tender, intimate dad, that Jesus spoke that word in Aramaic, Abba, that it's like a tiny little child reaching up with arms to the Father. Do this with the Son or the Holy Spirit. Most people, Catholics generally have a pretty good relationship with Jesus because all the prayers are very, very Christ-centered, and that's wonderful, but they tend to lack to have a real relationship, an intimate friendship, an adult kind of communicative, daily communicative relationship with the Father and the Holy Spirit. And so if you need to do that, you should, especially this time. The reason why we're talking about this time is because the liturgy today, especially in the gospel for today, Jesus is talking about that. So, hey, if you have some questions about this or if you want to challenge it, give us a call and we'll field your questions.
15: Beautiful. Father, I loved when you were talking about your friend and giving her that advice to, you know, focus on developing that relationship with the Father and see, you know, that relationship between the other persons of the Trinity through that, of course, not isolating the Father. But I remember in a period of my spiritual life where I was discerning a big move across, you know, and just what the next steps of my life were. And I was challenged to focus on God the Father, and I was coming up through prayer. And I remember one day some person beautifully, it just a little personal sense that she had no idea what was going on in my life, but she just looked at me and she was like, Bailey, you know, when a mother holds her child, she holds it close to her chest. But when a father holds the child, he throws it up in the air and plays with it. And he says, exactly. Oh, go, go. And I remember it being so powerful for me as that first image of the Father. You know, the child trusts that the Father's going to catch him, you know, they're joyful up in the air. And so I think that's such a powerful way to grow in our relationship with the Trinity is to, go through each person of the Trinity and focus on our relationship there and focus on how they, you know, put us in relationship to the other persons. And so I want to invite our listeners to maybe share if they have a similar story. You know, is there a person of the Trinity that you feel drawn to, that you've really worked on your relationship with, or you feel inclined to, pray to God as God the Father, God the Son, or God the Holy Spirit? Just one of them stick out to you, you know, let Father Sam, you know, walk with you in that. Maybe share how you feel drawn, or one's pursuing you right now. Maybe the Holy Spirit's been stalking you, Spirit stalking you or something. We'd love to hear about that. Experiences in prayer. Give us a call at 877-757-9424. That's 877-757-9424. How has that person of the Trinity shown their presence to you in your life? How have they shown up? We're about to head to a break, so this is the perfect time for you to get on our phone lines. The number to call is 877-757-9424. Or ask your questions as we talk about living in communion with the Most Holy Trinity. 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
19: This is Life News Radio. I'm Jim Anderson. Congress is investigating whether Planned Parenthood may have illegally used tax dollars to fund abortions. But congressional investigators say Planned Parenthood affiliates are not providing documentation to show federal funds being isolated from funding abortion. Another concern the missing documents create in Congress is keeping federal funds from Planned Parenthood's expansion into hormone and surgical therapies for gender dysphoria. Those who psychologically grow out of gender dysphoria may be permanently scarred by gender therapies, but the accompanying infertility fits with the long-range eugenic goals of Planned Parenthood. This is Life News Radio. Imagine you providing one needy family a lifetime of clean water for $99. The global impact of cross-Catholic outreach lets miracles like this happen. It's no wonder cross-Catholic has the endorsement of so many noted bishops. Discover more and find ways to unlock a bright future for those in need. Visit crosscatholic.org. After a young woman died last year at a Colorado Planned Parenthood, a legal battle over her autopsy ensued. Political support for abortion seemed to trump public access to safety information. Finally, over a year later, unredacted reports showed what happened to 18-year-old Lexi Arguello. One pro-life group is encouraging her family to reach out to a malpractice attorney. Another Canadian Catholic woke up in a hospital to suggestions that she take her life under medical aid in dying. 84-year-old Miriam Lancaster found another hospital and treatment. She has gone on to travel internationally and enjoy horseback riding. For pro-life headlines delivered to your email address daily, sign up at lifenews.com. This has been Life News Radio.
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13: Okay, we're jumping right back into this conversation today with Father Sam Medley. Our topic, living in communion with the most holy Trinity. So we are talking about all things Trinity, how we relate to the Trinity as Catholics, what does it mean as a central belief of our faith, how the Trinity appears everywhere in our life. It is such a powerful episode. Jump in. Our phone lines are open. If you've got questions, if you're confused, if you want Father to repeat something, call in and ask. We are happy to answer your questions on today's topic about the Most Holy Trinity. Here's the number to call, 877-757-9424. That's 877-757-9424. Or if you're like me, I was sharing in the first or that past segment there about how I really felt the Father pursuing me. I felt the Son pursuing me. I felt the Holy Spirit pursuing me. Maybe you've had individual experiences that have helped you grow in relationship to the Trinity as a whole. Would you share that testimony with us? It'd be beautiful to hear, your relationship with one of those persons in the Trinity. 877-757-9424. Okay, Father Sam, it is obvious that you have a zeal for this topic. Might I say, you might give your life to this topic.
14: Yes.
13: And that's a really beautiful thing. So tell us about it.
14: So I wasn't planning on doing that, but I got a call to become a priest. And then I started to discern what that calling was. And I went to a diocesan seminary, and they said that I had a call to missionary life. And so I started looking at missionary communities and religious life. And the place where I felt the most at home was the Society of Our Lady of the Most Holy Trinity called SOLT. It's named after the Most Holy Trinity. In fact, some people, when they're introducing me, they kind of shortcut the things like Society of the Holy Trinity, because it's like a lot. It's a mouthful. It's not actually the Society of the Holy Trinity. It's Our Lady of the Most Holy Trinity. Well, what is that? It's the understanding that we live the Trinitarian communion in our human and ecclesial church relationships, that the fatherhood is reflected in the priesthood, that the sonship is reflected in the lay vocation, and the Holy Spirit is reflected in consecrated or holy life. And this is where, by the communion of the three vocations. And we work on ecclesial teams in my community. And one of the things that we try to reveal is unity. And this is one of the most powerful things that people see, the way that we work together. In fact, I don't have the same freedom when I am relating with different communities. I'll try talking to sisters, religious sisters, the way I talk to my own. And they're like, hold on. Oh, you're getting a little bit too friendly, or I don't understand the way that you are relating with me, which many, many sisters you can relate to, an apostolate, but not so much in community life, because in their community, they're mostly relating to just religious, just to sisters. So yes, that's the SOLT community. And the reason why we're able to relate so closely and well is that we have very, very clear boundaries. We never live together. We just work together. We don't even pray together all the time or eat together. We have very specific Administration, finances, and administration are all, information are separate, but we come together in mission. And this is like the Holy Trinity. The Father, Son, and Holy Spirit have their own personality, their own divine personality, but they have one mission and they have one divine act. And that's kind of is an overview of the SOAP community in a couple words.
15: That's beautiful, Father Sam, and I look forward to hearing more about it because we'd love to get to know our priests, and particularly when you're sharing so much wisdom, it's beautiful to see that formation of your heart and how that spirituality is lived out through your community. So we're going to circle back to that, but I want to bring on a first-time caller. We've got Louise, who is listening from Pearland, Texas, on the Guadalupe Radio Network. Welcome, Louise. You are on the Quest with Father Sam Medley.
20: Hello. The program's great.
14: Thank you.
15: Oh, thank you, Louise. Do you have a question or comments to offer? Yeah, absolutely. You go right ahead.
20: Okay. I when I pray, I try to include the Holy Trinity, all of them, when I'm praying. And one of the things when I'm going to communion, I say, go with me, Father God, to receive your Son. And Jesus, go with me to receive you. And then when I get to the Holy Spirit, I don't know how to ask him to go with me. How do I relate to that?
14: Well, he's in you, through you, with you, and in you. And those are the three words that we use when we say the Father, Son, and Holy Spirit when we're offering the Eucharist. Mm-hmm. And so those are the best ways to, because that's the liturgy. The liturgy kind of trains us and habitualizes us that way.
20: Okay. Oh, thank you. We'll be listening, okay?
14: Okay, thank you so much. Thank you.
15: Luis, was that helpful or did you have any follow-ups? Father's happy to offer more if you need any follow-up.
20: If he can go in a little more detail after our hang-up, I would appreciate it.
14: I sure will.
15: Wonderful.
14: Yes.
20: Thank you,
15: Luis. Beautiful question. I think that was a wonderful question to bring up today. So God bless you, Luis. We hope to hear from you again.
14: Well, I'm so glad, Luis, you said about communion because the communion is receiving the body, blood, soul, and divinity of Jesus. And when you receive Jesus' divinity, you receive the Father and the Son, the Holy Spirit. So you're not just receiving Jesus, the body of Jesus, you're also receiving his divinity, which is co-equal and co-present with the Father and the Holy Spirit. And in that way, you can ask for a greater outpouring of the Holy Spirit every time you pray, and especially when you receive communion. And here's the difference too. When you receive communion and you're thinking of the Trinity, it's actually the Trinity receiving you and taking you into himself. Even though you take the host into yourself, what's actually happening is the Father, Son, and Holy Spirit are enthroning you in his heart, in God's divine tri-trinity heart. And that's to the center of God. And the center of God, you'll find the Father, Son, and Holy Spirit's communion and oneness with the whole universe, oneness with everything, where you feel at peace and the joy and the love and belonging. And yet, at the same time, an appreciation for your uniqueness as there's only one Louise. And God has a certain specific place for you in his heart because your uniqueness and diversity as a person is accentuated, not disappears, becomes complete and fulfilled and exalted in the Holy Trinity.
15: Yeah. Oh, wow, Father, that was so powerful. And I loved what you said about, you know, the Holy Spirit is in us. Like, I think about how Luis was sharing, I'm not sure how to, you know, ask the Holy Spirit to relate to the Holy Spirit in the moment of going up to receive communion, but how the inspiration of the Holy Spirit is already present by bringing her into that moment. Like, I absolutely love that.
14: And having a greater indwelling of the Most Holy, the Holy Spirit as well, because the Holy Spirit is given in communion in the most concentrated way on earth. And that's why evangelization, you can't keep that stuff to yourself. You've got to share. You have to share Holy Communion. And it's not just Holy Communion as the sacrament. It's communion with the Most Holy Trinity.
15: Ooh, powerful. And it makes me think, and I wasn't even actually going to go here yet, but we'll follow the Holy Spirit. You know, even relating to our Blessed Mother, you know, asking her, she has such an intimate relationship with each person of the Trinity. And that I think almost in that moment, Father, I want you to correct me if I'm wrong, because I don't want to say anything that's heretical or anything like that, but that to be overshadowed in a sense by the Holy Spirit in the moment that we're receiving the Eucharist. You know, it's like that's almost an intimate moment to unite to Our Lady and to each person. It's like, oh my gosh, like we are receiving the Son, the body and blood of Christ in that moment. So clean that up. Hopefully I didn't say anything.
14: No, wrong. Absolutely. I love that. So the verb used, overshadowed, mm-hmm. That's the verb that's in the Old Covenant as well, that the overshadowing of the Shekinah, which is actually a feminine, kind of verb, the Shekinah, the glory cloud of the Israelites, often appeared as a dove, and often it had maternal gestures. I will wrap you in my loving wings. That's very, very appropriate for Our Lady, that Our Blessed Mother is Our Lady of the Most Holy Trinity because she's the beloved daughter of the Father. She's the mother of the Son who gave him his body. And she is the spouse of the Holy Spirit, with the Holy Spirit conceived the God-man. The greatest creation of all creation is the humanity of Christ that was created through Mary. That's why she is closer to the Most Holy Trinity than any creature, angel or human. And she gives God more glory than all angels and men and saints combined. And that is why, as Our Lady of the Most Holy Trinity, it's wonderful to have a relationship with her as daughter of the Father, mother of the Son, and spouse of the Holy Spirit. And so when us old priests, we give blessings, Father Flanagan, the founder, he would say, through the intercession of Our Lady, daughter of the Father, mother of the Son, and spouse of the Holy Spirit, that's a Trinitarian or a salt kind of blessing that we do. And it's absolutely rock solid theology, but it's emphasizing the fact that Mary is the woman of God, the woman of the Most Holy Trinity, the Our Lady, the Most Holy Trinity.
15: Wow, that's a really powerful perspective, to really see her as the Lady of the Trinity. I love that phrase. It's very powerful. And maybe briefly before we head into our final break, you can share with us how we can look to Our Lady to grow in those intimate relationships with each person of the Trinity.
14: Well, so, you know, imitation, like especially for women, to understanding the fatherhood of God and seeing how God the Father delighted in her bodily, like in as the Immaculate Conception, by predestining her to be the Theotokos, the mother of God. God the Father saw her as his most beloved daughter. And sometimes it's not enough for you to look at the Father and see your belovedness. Sometimes you have to say, can you show me how that works? I want to see that. Because for women especially, there is a need to hear from your eternal Father more than once a day. I would say probably 50 times a day. You are beautiful. You are my beloved. You are graced. You are blessed. And I have called you, and I call you by name. And your origin of your person and personality are in your Father, in the eternal choice and election to God to choose you, to create your uniqueness out of his sheer gratuitous will, that God the Father creates you. And the way that you see it, like, well, does that look like pretty high theology there? Well, Mary, show me what does that look like? That Mary was the beloved daughter of the Father from the time she was a child to the fullness of her womanhood when she was ascended. And think of the Father throwing Mary in the air in the Assumption.
15: Yeah. Like, oh, I love that.
14: That's power. This girl is on fire, you know, like thinking of the woman clothed with her Son, with the Son, the woman of light, of truth, that she is the woman of the Father. That's, and then not only that, the Holy Spirit, that how do you live spousal relationship? That the as the Father and the Son are one, Mary and the Holy Spirit are oneness as one as a God, as God Almighty can be with humanity. And out of that unity came the God-man, the union of God and man in the person of Jesus Christ, the second person, Most Holy Trinity, her baby boy. So it's a lot to, I mean, it's very, very, it can be very high theology, but it's actually very personal. And this is why I think I saw a comment said, there's no such thing as the Most Holy Trinity. Well, that's why it's deeply wrong. God is intimately personal, and uniqueness of your personhood gets absorbed and destroyed in pure monotheism. That's the monotheism without the subtlety of the Trinity within the monotheism, that there is one God, but they are the God is three. The Father and the Son and the Holy Spirit are one God in three. You can't live personal human dignity unless you understand your uniqueness in the personality of God.
15: Wow. Powerful stuff here on today's episode of The Quest from Father Sam Medley. We are heading into our final break, folks. So if, like Luis, who called us earlier, you've got a question about how to relate to the Trinity, about what the church teaches on the Trinity, about how to explain the Trinity to someone, this is your last chance to call. You've got to dial 877-

0: just a dozen years, but his preaching skills could not be ignored. He took to the road, always traveling on foot. Bernardine is credited with devising the symbol that has become synonymous with the holy name of Jesus. It's the letters IHS, displayed against a blazing sun. In Greek, these are the first three letters of the name of Jesus. As devotion to the holy name spread, the symbol began to appear in churches, homes, and public buildings. Later in life, Bernardine served as the head of the Friars of the Strict Observance, a branch of the Franciscans which grew from 300 to 4,000 under his leadership. Returning to preaching the last 2 years of his life, Bernardine died on the road in 1444. There's more about the saints along with inspiration and Catholic resources at our website, saintoftheday.org. From Franciscan Media, this has been Saint of the Day.
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2: Welcome back to The Quest. We're in our final segment of today's episode, all about living in communion with the Most Holy Trinity. I'm going to give you the number quickly here because this is your last chance to call in with your questions about the Trinity, or your, you know, personal stories of how you relate to the Father, the Son, and or the Holy Spirit. The number to call is 877-757-9424. That's 877-757-9424. You know, it's interesting, Father Sam, because this dawned on me during the break as we were talking about, you know, Mary's relationship to each person of the Trinity and how beautiful a model that is. And obviously that is a model for men and women. But I would imagine for men, it might be a little difficult to accept and relate to that spousal relationship of the Holy Spirit, given that we talk about God in a masculine form. So maybe you could, you know, just share a little bit on that.
3: Yeah, absolutely. In fact, with religious life, one of the things that people, women focus on is as Jesus as spouse, but with men, it's more of as brother, and the Holy Spirit is the animator, the one, the engine, the fire. Mm-hmm. And in that way, I guess, you know, the fire in your bones, the depths of your yearning for God, that the Holy Spirit groans within us for the completion of our being in God. And there is a real gift of the Holy Spirit in masculinity, in conforming your life to Jesus by an upward gift of your manhood, your masculinity, your capacity for giving life, protecting, providing for the Father. And especially nowadays when there's such huge father wounds in the world. I was just talking to someone before the show who struggles with scrupulosity and OCD tendencies. And he was abandoned by his father when he was tiny. He doesn't have any real remembrance of him. And actually he met him later and basically he's kind of a guy who just doesn't want to have anything to do with him. And it was just this terrible wound of abandonment. And he struggles very much with OCD and scrupulosity. And with what I explained, we had a text conversation and he gave me permission to share this. In the text conversation, I said, the certitude that you're looking for is a relationship with your father. Mm-hmm. What's lacking when somebody is scrupulous is that they question their own judgment about whether something is an offense against God or actually whether they're okay with God. And that comes from a fundamental father wound of not really understanding that your own deliberation is related and being sure of yourself in your deliberation and confidence. It it comes from being thrown up in the air like a little baby and having this freedom and daring and risking and saying, I am going to have to tangle with my will. I'm going to have to experience difficult feelings like anger and courage and hope and fire. And, you know, I'm going to have to fight evil. And in the tangle with evil, I'm going to be a little bit tempted to be unsure of myself. Yeah. And the Father's love gives you a certain kind of security that comes from

0: being able to understand your own will the way the Father does, in freedom. And to, because know your own Father is to know liberty. It's like, it's this experience of being thrown up in the air and just being like, wee, you know, that power of like, it's almost like hand gliding or skydiving, where you feel total confidence that the parachute's going to open and you're going to be caught again.
1: Wow. Oh, Father, I loved that. That was so beautiful, so profound. And I'm wondering what the men out there are thinking. I know we don't have much time left in the show, but if you get your call in real quick, I'd love to hear a response to that or, you know, comment on our socials, because I think that was a very powerful explanation of just how, again, this isn't necessarily, oh, the only the man can relate this way or only the women can relate like Our Lady. No, of course, we are, you know, given this model of Our Lady, both men and women can follow her example. And, you know, Father is explaining these things and it's relatable to each of our hearts. But I just thought that was such a powerful distinction of how, you know, our culture might relate there. So, yeah, thank you, Father.
0: Yeah. And so especially with women, too, there is a tendency, the feminine tendency is to control, is to, like, that's why mother rhymes with smother. And you have to get a relationship with your father that is risky, yep, that is dangerous. You know, it belongs to masculinity to be dangerous, to be powerful, be strong. But for women to be strong, and to that there has to be a certain amount of being okay with being thrown up in the air and being caught by God, because the father is never going to ask. He's never going to act the way you want him to. And the attempt to emasculinate men, or a husband, or a son, or a dad, and try to put them in a box and try to control that is actually a lack of trust that you will be protected and cared for and provided for. And so that feminine wound to want to control, and like hypercriticalism or judgmentalism, or which is an element of trying to control, that's healed from a real relationship with God the Father and a rejoicing that things are never going to be the way that you want them to be. And thank God your imagination is very small. Your scope, you want to put the Lion of the Tribe of Judah in a little cage and like a little kitty cat and be like, oh, come on, kitty, let me pet you. No, you've got to unleash the dangerous side of God and let God be free. He is going to put you in risky situations. And this is something that's really interesting. And this is a whole other show about healing. There's a time when God gives you healing by holding you close and giving you gentle maternal love. Mm. There's another time of healing. God puts you in the ring and said, get out there. You can do it. And I'm not going to interfere. And I want you to throw that guy down. And it's scary. And it feels very awkward. And especially overcoming scrupulosity and OCD and overcoming the tendency to control is scary. But that's when God, the Father, shows up and says, you can do it. Atta girl. Yeah. And throws you up in the air and you're like, wow, this is actually pretty awesome to not have to be in control.
1: That was so powerful, Father. I just love it. I mean, this episode has just been, I think, so fruitful, full of so much wisdom and heart and so many things that we can take to prayer. I mean, this is just full of little pieces and golden nuggets that we can just, you know, like we never want the quest to end with the quest, folks. This is meant for you to take into your lives, put in action, put into your prayer lives, bring it to God. So thank you, Father Sam, for just walking with us on these topics. Unfortunately, it is that time. So maybe a final thought or two, and then could you close us with a blessing?
0: Yes. Turn to Our Lady, and the rosary is a wonderful place to explore a relationship with the Trinity. Like, try this 15 minutes of your day to pray the rosary according to the perspective of the Father or of the Son or of the Holy Spirit, and to work on your relationships. Like, you can't have a relationship unless you talk to someone, to communicate with them on a very personal, intimate, unique level with each person. The rosary is a place for that, par excellence. And I'll close with a special blessing through the intercession of Our Lady, the Most Holy Trinity. Mm-hmm. Through the intercession of Our Lady, daughter of the Father, mother of the Son, and spouse of the Holy Spirit, may the great blessing of the covenant of communion of the Most Holy Trinity, the Father, the Son, and the Holy Spirit come down upon you and remain with you forever.
1: Amen. Thank you so much, Father Sam, for being with us today. Always a blessing. And we'll actually have a special guest appearance from Father Sam tomorrow. He'll be covering for our guest priest and joining us for our Thursday episode, which I'll tell you about in just a moment. I just want to give thank yous to our entire show team, to Dennis on the phones, David at the board, Debbie, and the entire team at the Guadalupe Radio Network who just worked tirelessly to keep these programs up and running. It's such a blessing to work with such a wonderful family. Remember that you can catch an encore of the show or any show that you missed at grnonline.com. 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Be sure to stay up to date with us. Tomorrow, Morning Joy at 6 a.m. Central Time, 7 a.m. Eastern Time. The Inside File is going to be breaking open a very interesting article, tackling that ever-present question, is it okay to applaud at Mass? So they're going to be giving some insights. Debbie and Cy will be with them, and then they've got some special guests joining for the rest of the hour. Like I mentioned, Father Sam Medley will be with us tomorrow with a special episode because, to be honest, we had to change one, so I don't have a topic yet for you to announce. But we are going to be working on that and give you, of course, a beautiful content at 4 p.m. Central, 5 p.m. Eastern time. That's the quest. We hope to see you there. Till then, have a blessed afternoon.
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3: News from the Archdiocese of Baltimore, from the newsroom of the Catholic Review. Deacons, and more deacons. In the past 2 weeks, Baltimore Archbishop William Laurie ordained 26 men to the diaconate. 14 are permanent deacons, and if all goes as planned, 12 of the men will be ordained to the priesthood next year. The faithful packed the Cathedral of Mary, our Queen in Homeland, May 9th for the permanent deacon ordination, and again a week later for the ordinations to the transitional diaconate. The Archbishop laid his hands upon each deacon and said the prayer of ordination. Then the deacons were vested with their stole and dalmatic, symbols of their office. More ordinations are in store for the Premier See, as 5 men will be ordained to the priesthood June 20th at 10 a.m. at the Cathedral. The Mass will be live-streamed. For more, visit CatholicReview.org. 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
8: This is an EWTN Newslink. I'm Teresa Tomeo from Catholic Connection. Russian President Vladimir Putin meeting today with the leader of China just days after President Trump sat down with him. Reportedly, the leader of China telling Putin that further conflict between the U.S. and Iran was inadvisable. And Pope Leo had special greetings at his audience today for the leaders of the Catholic Armenian Church. He said, "In these days, when we prepare for Pentecost, I invoke the grace of the Holy Spirit upon your pilgrimage, and I invite all those present to pray fervently to the Lord that your visit and meetings may constitute a further step on the path toward full unity. Let us also pray," he said, "for peace in Lebanon and the Middle East, once again torn apart by violence and war." For more news with a Catholic perspective, visit EWTNnews.com. I'm Teresa Tomeo, and Catholic Answers Live starts now.

0: Hello and welcome to Catholic Answers Live. I am Cy Kellett, your host, day two back from the big pilgrimage. And with me, Joe Heschmeyer, who also went on the big Catholic Answers pilgrimage, Ryan pilgrimage. We went to the place where Christendom started, really. I mean, as I said yesterday, it's not Rome, it's not Jerusalem. Christendom, as we understand it, started among the Franks when they put this whole thing together. And we stood where Charlemagne stood, and where Hildegard stood, and where so many other great saints and heroes of the era of Christendom stood, and we had a wonderful time. Today's show, Ask Me Anything About Catholicism. I'm going to wake Joe up in a minute. I know he's still suffering from jet lag, but when I wake him up, you can ask him anything you want about Catholicism. 888-318-7884. Joe.
1: It's good to be here. Where am I?
0: That's what he said every day in Europe. It's good to be here. Where am I?
1: It's great to be here. I'm glad that we're doing this show today, because I was asleep by a little after 7 on Monday night and didn't make it much longer on Tuesday night. So I think today I can stay to the end of the show, which ends 7 o'clock my time.
0: I'm really glad to hear it, Joe. I'm really glad you feel you can make it through a two-hour show. 888-318-7884 if you've got questions for Joe. We'll talk a little bit more as we go about the pilgrimage. I think there might be things you want to talk about, Joe. There might be things that I want to, I'm not going to say embarrass you with, but share. Share.
1: About we have a mutually assured destruction approach here.
0: I know, that's true, because you have some about me too. All right, the trip was perfect. Joe and I were not perfect. All right, so maybe there are a few little embarrassing details. But it's good to be back. It's always good to be back. But I have to say, I guess we'll get into all of it, but I particularly liked visiting military families over in Germany. That was a great part of the trip. Let me ask you this question. Do you mind if I start you off with a question, Joe? Are you awake enough for that?
1: Please do.
0: All right. So I've actually been seeing a lot about this on the internet lately, and this is coming up in debates I'm seeing with Protestant pastors and whatnot. And the claim that, look, the early church taught that Mary sinned. And so this is a way of saying, look, you Catholics, this idea of Mary as preserved from sin is really a late invention. It's not of apostolic origin.
1: No, it's not true. And it's not true for a couple of reasons. One, because when you say the early church taught that Mary had sin, this sounds as if you're saying there was some kind of church-wide consensus on this score, and that's simply not true. What would be more accurate to say is that early Christians were in the process of getting a more precisely formulated doctrine of things like original sin and Mary's place within that. And we see this in their own writings. So you see, like in the 100s, for example, people like St. Justin Martyr and St. Irenaeus of Lyon comparing Mary to Eve and talking about her as the new Eve who unties the knot of Eve's disobedience through her obedience. And we see her being described as the all-pure ark, and we see all of these kind of poetic descriptions of her. And it's true in the midst of this, there are some church fathers who think that Mary sinned or had original sin, or maybe she sinned one time, but there is this broader trajectory of emphasizing Mary's purity, both external and internal. And so when we have a more precise kind of formulation of the doctrine of original sin, beginning in the 300s with people like St. Augustine, he's very careful to point out that the things he's saying about original sin don't apply to Mary, that he's not arguing that Mary sinned. Now, in his work on Nature and Grace, depending on the version that you're using, they're numbered slightly differently. Some of this is chapter 36, some of it is chapter 42. But he says, after defending the idea of original sin against the Pelagians, he says, "We must accept the Holy Virgin Mary, concerning whom I wish to raise no question when it touches the subject of sins, out of honor to the Lord. From him we know what abundance of grace for overcoming sin in every particular was conferred upon her who had the merit to conceive and bear him who undoubtedly had no sin. Well then, if with this exception of the Virgin," and then he goes on. So he's making this broader point about how we all struggle with original sin and that it's actually much worse than some people realize. But in the midst of that, he's very careful to point out, yeah, we're not talking about Mary, though. So this shows that this wasn't some late thing. that as far back as we find really clear formulations of original sin, we find coupled with that a recognition that Mary is a different case, and that she's a different case precisely because of the incredible honor that our Lord pays her, beyond the honor of making her his mother, that he blesses her in this unique sort of way, and that the early Christians were right in recognizing this kind of singular honor. So the sinlessness eventually is dogmatically affirmed by the church, but there is a very clear sense quite early on that Mary is special in some way, and that this specialness about Mary makes it so you can't simply assume she dealt with sin in the same way that we do, both original and actual sin.
0: Joe Heschmeyer, our guest, our number 888-318-7884, 888-318-7884. So is it, just to follow up a little bit on that, is it a disingenuous way of arguing or just a misunderstanding maybe of how Catholics view the age of the church fathers? If, say, in some of these online debates, the Protestant minister might say, here's a church father that believed Mary sinned, here's another early church person, and so he might come up with a list of three or four or five and says, see, the early church didn't believe Mary was free of sin.
1: So it's certainly a misunderstanding of how we use the church fathers, because we don't just take individual lines. And I think it does risk at least being disingenuous. It risks being disingenuous for this reason. Let's take the example of modern politics. You could cobble together various sentences from politicians in Party A that sound more like Party B. So like the example that comes to mind offhand, Bernie Sanders is or was a relatively big gun rights supporter because he's from a rural state where gun rights make a lot of sense, and this is quite a break from his normal party. So you could quote him on guns over here, and you could quote, you know, a pro-life Democrat on abortion over there, and you could cobble together some quotations and say, look, the platform of the Democratic Party is the Republican Party platform. But no one who's actually aware of politics would think that was an accurate, honest, good faith read of either party. They would just say, sure, you can find outliers. So you can do that to the church fathers. You can find everything an individual church father gets wrong and cobble those things together. You can find all of the areas that they are outliers and pretend that this is a representative view in the church. One of the most egregious areas this happens is on the canon, which books belong in the Bible, where people will quote Jerome and say, well, look, Jerome says this. But Jerome's views on the Bible were challenged in his day by other church fathers like Augustine. And so it's not simply the case that you can just take a line out of context. There's a broader narrative of what's happening here. So we have to recognize, number one, what did the church broadly believe? Not just what did an individual theologian or bishop believe. And number two, what do we see over time that the Holy Spirit is doing in guiding the church? Because we don't think that every individual sentence from every church father is automatically infallible. It can be helpful evidence in establishing what the church broadly believed, but it would be a mistake to treat stray lines from patristic texts the way you might treat lines from Scripture or the words of Jesus or something like this. That's not an accurate or faithful way of interpreting the church fathers. That's not how the Catholic Church treats the church fathers, and it's not how anyone should treat the church fathers.
0: Joe Heschmeyer, our guest. We're going to see if he can stay awake for all 2 hours. We'll be right back with more. You can ask him whatever you want about the Catholic faith, 888-318-7884.
2: Hang on. 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

0: Welcome back. Catholic Answers Live. Joe Heschmeyer is our guest. You can ask him anything about the Catholic faith. If you've got a question about the Catholic faith, you are welcome here. Whether you are Catholic or not, whether you're a believer of any kind or not, 888-318-7884, 888-318-7884. Joe, I'll just ask you this before we go to the phones. Did you have a favorite church or saint that we visited on our Europe pilgrimage?
1: I loved the Strasbourg Cathedral.
0: Oh, me too.
1: And
0: yeah.
1: I really loved Strasbourg in general. And then I found out a couple days later that my family, one wing of the family, comes from that area, which was kind of cool. But yeah, it's just gorgeous. I loved the Cologne Cathedral. I knew Cologne Cathedral was going to be – it's pretty famous. But if I'm being honest, I actually thought the Strasbourg Cathedral was better.
0: Yeah, the Strasbourg Cathedral is it's very satisfying aesthetically. It's just a it's huge. It was the tallest building in the world for a couple hundred years, but it doesn't feel disproportionate in any way. Everything seems in exact proportion on that building.
1: Yeah. The Cologne Cathedral was also the tallest building in the world, wasn't it?
0: At some point,
1: period of time,
0: but, you know,
1: the late 1800s?
0: They didn't finish it until the 1800s. They didn't get that spire finished.
1: Right.
0: Like they had bills that piled up. They got things. They had to get the kids to soccer practice. They just never got
1: it. Like, I understand completely. I've got a cathedral worth of work. I'm going to get around in about 600 years.
0: I love the cathedrals, too. I'd be like, when was this built? Well, between 900 and 1450. You're like,
1: all seriousness,
0: all right,
1: the Cologne Cathedral starts in the 1200s and ends in the 1800s.
0: I know. You know what, though? It shows stick-to-itiveness. That's what I like. That shows real stick-to-itiveness. I think we don't have that anymore. They just stuck to it. They said, we've put the foundation down. We're going to keep going with
1: this. You know what? Maybe we should have a little picture of the Cologne Cathedral we put up in the publishing department, because there's some authors who I think it's a similar journey. Todd's got an idea that he started with them, and then 600 years later, he's still trying to get them across
0: the
1: finish line.
0: To finish the book, yeah.
1: I'm not
0: going to
1: name any names, but, you know, I'm sure we could.
0: I think I know who you're talking about. 888-318-7884. I got to say, I really loved Aachen. I didn't know what a feeling I would have standing right where Charlemagne stood, you know, this at the very beginning of what we came to know as Christendom. It was extraordinary.
1: Yeah, it was really beautiful. So I was impressed by not only that, but it was in Cologne, actually. So we toured the Cologne Cathedral and then kind of broke away from the main group, and I ducked into a random church.
0: Was that really random? I think I know what you're going to say, but you just ducked into a random church.
1: Yeah, it was just a completely random. Saw a church, went in. The church itself was not very attractive. It was okay. Started to leave, but then noticed a timeline of the life of Blessed Duns Scotus on the wall.
0: Oh, Duns
1: and
0: Scotus.
1: And I thought, this has to be the church where Duns Scotus is buried. Who else is this much of a Scotesian? And so I pulled up my phone and checked real quick, and sure enough. And then I did a little bit of exploring in the church and was able to find there was a
0: you found
1: tomb
0: Duns Scotus.
1: Of Duns Scotus.
0: See, I thought you were going to say Albert the Great.
1: Because
0: Albert the Great is buried.
1: No, I missed Albert the Great. You had Albert the Great.
0: Yeah.
1: I had Duns Scotus. So.
0: All right. Let's go to Steubenville. Oh, it's the Cologne of the Americas. It's the Strasbourg and Aachen of the American church. Nicholas in Steubenville, Ohio, listening on the Catholic Answers Live app. Glad to have you here with us, Nicholas. Go ahead with your question.
2: Hey guys, thanks for taking my call. My wife and I are in our 20s, and we're saving for retirement as you do, and investing for other reasons as well. I'm facing an ethical challenge. For the last 2 years, I've been saving in some non-morally filtered funds, as well as some morally filtered with, you know, Catholic branding in the Middle East. And it's my understanding, though, that for a proportionate reason, you can tolerate the evils of, I guess, the unfiltered funds, you know, the good being the future of your family life or whatever. But it's kind of my attention that there are some, I guess, funds that are, I guess, better than the ones I had historically known of. I won't name names, but, and, you know, their track market indexes and stuff, and they at least remove some of the more harsh evils, I guess. And I'm like, okay, I don't know if I'm morally, you know, if I'm okay to just continue on as I was. But I guess to boil it down is, are Catholics morally required to utilize the morally filtered funds given their existence? even if for various reasons they prefer secular ones, such as convenience or performance. So that's kind of
1: it's not a requirement. It doesn't become sinful to use the non-morally filtered one. So you can't intentionally invest in something that's morally evil, but you can have a situation where you invest in one company and they invest in another company and they invest in something that is immoral. And it's actually very difficult if you do virtually anything in the marketplace to avoid that. I mean, you go on Amazon and Amazon gets some portion of that profit and they're going to use it for whatever nefarious purpose they're going to use it for. And that's largely unavoidable. This is what is called in technical terms, remote material cooperation. They're getting some financial support for the evil that they're trying to do, but you're not giving that to them on purpose for that reason. And your cooperation is sufficiently remote that it is not going to be the make or break for them doing the evil. No one's going to look at that and think that this means that you support the evil and so on. In those cases, if you have a good reason, you can still cooperate with the remote material evil. And in fact, this happens. I think it's probably fair to say that remote cooperation with evils, remote material cooperation with evils, happens daily. You participate in an economy where many of the major players do things that are morally objectionable, and it's very hard to avoid all of that. So occasionally, a conscientious Catholic will propose an alternative that, hey, you know, here's a coffee shop that isn't abominable and supporting terrible things, or here's, you know, another way of buying these goods, or in the case that you're describing, here's a place you can give your money in terms of investing it in the market. Those things can be good, and I think that you should take them seriously as moral options, and it can be what's called a supererogatory good, a good that's over and above what's demanded, where, you know, there's a basic moral line beneath which you're sinning, but you might be called to go above and beyond the basic moral line. And I think this would be in that category, where it's not the case that everyone is required to do it, but it might be a good sacrifice. So in concrete terms, it might mean that you make less money. It might mean that it's more of a headache. But maybe this is one of the ways God is calling you to serve him, is to sacrifice some of those lost profits, sacrifice some of that convenience for this good. And if that's what he is calling you to, that's wonderful. But that isn't just automatically morally compulsory on everyone on pain of sin. This is something where, you know, remote material cooperation is not of itself forbidden. It depends on the context. And there's sufficient reasons that people invest in, you know, the stock market where they're not trying to support evils that a company might happen to do.
0: Mm-hmm. What do you think?
2: No, that's a great answer. So that's very helpful. So I really appreciate that. So thank you, guys.
1: Yeah, absolutely. You know what? I think if you want to stay, someone, is that Darren?
0: That's
1: Darren.
0: Darren. Darren's a financial advisor. Is that the right term?
1: I totally forgot about that.
0: Yeah. So Darren, our producer, is also a financial advisor. So he'll talk to you. If you stay on the line, he's got some ideas for you.
1: And it would be sinful to hang up now. No, I'm just kidding.
0: Yeah. Nicholas, what I really liked, I got to say, about your call, my wife and I are in our 20s and we're planning our retirement. That sounds like something that you're married and you're thinking of family in your 20s. Good for you. Congratulations.
1: Yeah, that's really wonderful. I mean, that either shows that you got a lot of foresight or maybe you normally live in Spain.
0: You live
1: retirement sits around the corner. So you got like 3 years of working left, so you got to get ready.
0: What are you talking about, Joe?
1: Well, they have an early retirement age.
0: Oh, I didn't know. All right. Okay. I'm going to let you talk to a professional, an actual professional, our producer, Darren Delosier. Hang on, Nicholas. On we go. I'm sorry. I'm not going to get jokes today. I've had 2 weeks of Joe's jokes, and my brain is turned off. the worst thing that happened about this whole, you know what I'm going to say. of this whole cruise. Is my wife now loves Joe Heschmeyer even more than she did before. So she's constantly doing a Joe Heschmeyer joke for me. I'm like, that's
1: your
0: not
1: your wife had don't some of do the this best for jokes of the trip.
0: I know the two of you.
1: And they were just these random like sniper shots from the back of the room. And it was fantastic.
0: Yeah, yeah. You've ruined my life, Joe. Now I have to listen to you.
1: The other thing, just to, I know people are going to be very tired of hearing about the cruise, but I made a number of, you know, punny kind of jokes and
0: sighed
1: and groaned. And yes. And then everyone on the cruise took that as a call to, like, let's see if I can do a better pun, and Cy will really like that. So it was great because people were telling him these horrible jokes.
0: People thought that I was entertained by Joe's puns, so they came up to me and they go, hey, I got a good one for you. I was like, no, this is a good one for Joe. Go talk to Joe. Don't do this with me.
1: They were then telling me very triumphantly what they had done, and it was delightful.
0: Oh, God, it was miserable. Andy in Long Beach, California, watching on YouTube. We're glad you're here, Andy. Go ahead with your question.
3: All right. Thank you for taking my call. Hey, Joe, I have a scriptural question.
1: All right.
3: In the Bread of Life Discourse, John 6:35 specifically, mm-hmm. When Jesus says, he who comes to me will never hunger, he who believes in me will never thirst. And I was mm-hmm. wondering how we reconcile that with the literal interpretation of the bread and wine, and how we can understand that while still holding the literal interpretation.
1: Oh, yeah. This is a very good question. And it's probably worth saying very clearly, both Catholics and Protestants agree that when Jesus talks about the bread of life, he's giving a metaphor. He is not literally bread, and neither Catholics nor Protestants believe that he is. And so when he says the bread of God is that which comes down from heaven and gives life to the world, he is presenting himself as the new manna. And then he says, I'm the bread of life. He who comes to me shall not hunger, and he who believes in me shall never thirst. So if that was all he said, we would actually be fine with saying, yeah, like you can take that symbolically for sure. But then he actually explains what he means by the bread specifically. And it's not just his teaching. It's himself eucharistically. So jump down to verse 51, because he's going to define. So both sides agree, bread of life is a metaphor for something. In verse 51, Jesus tells us what the bread of life is a metaphor for, and he's going to tell us it's for himself, and more specifically for his flesh. So he says, I am the living bread which came down from heaven. If anyone eats of this bread, he will live forever, and the bread which I shall give for the life of the world is my flesh. So this is the bread that he gives for the life of the world. It's not literally bread. It's literally the Eucharist. It's literally his flesh. And that's what he says. So if you were to say that all of that means something else, it means his teaching. He could have said, you know, the bread which I shall give for the life of the world is my teaching. But he doesn't. He says the bread which I shall give for the life of the world is my flesh. So this is the bread. He is the bread. Well, how is he the bread? Because he gives us his flesh. And he does all of that work for us in John 6. He explains what he means by that. And so the Catholic view is not like he doesn't use metaphor, doesn't use spiritual imagery. He certainly does. But that he then explains what that spiritual imagery means, just as he does many of the other times he uses spiritual imagery. So let me give you an example. In John 2, he says, destroy this temple, and in 3 days I'll rebuild it. And John says the temple he referred to was his body. But now imagine somebody said, oh, well, when John says that, he actually meant his teachings. You would say, well, no, he doesn't. John just told you what he meant. He said the image of the temple stands for Jesus' body. Well, here the image of the bread of life stands for Jesus' body. And we're told that explicitly by Jesus himself. So that's the Catholic view, that by all means, Jesus is the bread of life. And he who comes to Jesus will never hunger. And he who believes in Jesus will never thirst. But the way that Jesus gives himself to us is through his flesh. And if anyone eats of this bread, he will live forever. And the bread which he shall give for the life of the world is his flesh. So that's how we would interpret it, because that's just exactly what he said.
0: Okay.
3: Okay. All right. Thank you.
0: All right.
1: Yeah, you bet.
0: Andy, I'll tell you what, if you'd like the book, The Eucharist is Really Jesus, one of Joe's many fine books. I'd be happy to send it to you. Just hang on, and we'll send you a copy. Oh, it's so good to be back. It is so good to be back. I'll send you a copy, Andy. You just hang on and give us an address. The number here is 888-318-7884. I give out the numbers a little bit cautiously because the lines have been tending full. But give it a shot. Lines do open up continuously, so we'd love to get you in. If you've got a question about the Catholic faith, whether you're Catholic or not, whether you're a believer of any kind or not, 888-318-7884.
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0: Welcome back. Catholic Answers Live. We've got a pretty good Joe Heschmeyer on the show today. Sometimes we have an excellent Joe Heschmeyer. Sometimes we have a superior Joe Heschmeyer. We've got a pretty good Joe Heschmeyer today, so you're welcome to call 888.
1: Are you actively discouraging people from calling?
0: No, pretty good Joe Heschmeyer.
1: It's
0: really good.
1: This is a great time to stump Joe.
0: No, I don't think pretty good Joe Heschmeyer is bad. That's better than most of us by a country mile, as they say. I don't actually know why they say country mile. What's different of a country mile than a regular mile? 888-318-7884 is the number. Joe is a shameless papist. Have you even done anything on Shameless Popery, or have you completely ignored your own very popular...
1: Oh, no. I have been doing things. I inadvertently stirred the pot more than I thought I would.
0: Why? What'd you do?
1: I mean, I was talking about the Jewish roots of the phrase Christ is King, and I knew you'd get some people who have feelings about Jewish people that are maybe more negative, and that me promoting this would make people upset.
0: Don't tell
1: but,
0: me. The anti-Semites came out?
1: Yeah, there were definitely some, which, again,
0: really?
1: I knew I was going to get some of that. I was fully aware that was going to be the price of doing business, but just seeing that kind of stuff on display. Now, some of the people who complained were not, but you got people making like weird memes of me and stuff.
0: Really? What's the matter with people? What is the matter with people? There is a really strong anti-Jewish thing going around, man. That is not what God wants. Stop it, people. I wish people would. Yeah, that's terrifying. I have a theory about the Jews. It goes like this. This is my theory about the Jews. See if this pans out for you. Salvation is from the Jews.
1: Yeah. I dare say.
0: Do you agree with that theory?
1: I dare say. That's a hard one to disagree with.
0: Yeah, because guess who said that? All right, let's I'll tell you what, callers, you can guess who said that. Sean is in San Diego, listening on the Catholic Answers app. Hi, Sean. Got a question for Joe?
9: Hey, guys. How's it going? Thanks for taking my call.
0: Happy to.
9: I've been having some conversations with friends and family about IVF. And they're all very good, earnest Catholics, but not maybe so much listening to Catholic Answers all the time or reading about church theology and stuff. And so I just need some help answering some questions. Mainly, it seems to come up in the conversations about how the church arrives at the conclusion that the only licit way to conceive is through natural means. And if God gave medical technology and science to help people with infertility conceive, why that's wrong, or if it is like a natural right to be conceived naturally, how the child is harmed by being deprived of that right if the process predated their conception. And then just as a bigger context, kind of more personal or simple answers or analogies might be helpful in these conversations and explaining these points, but that's kind of the dialogue that's been going on and things that come up in those conversations.
1: Great. That's a very well-formed question. And it's worthwhile here to approach the IVF topic from several different angles. The people you're talking to, are they pro-life?
9: Yes, very pro-life.
1: Okay.
9: But it doesn't feel like an abortion-related type of issue with them.
1: Yeah, IVF is one of the major drivers for abortion because of a couple things. You know, you have the fertilization of a lot of eggs, meaning you have the creation of a lot of children in a laboratory, and then you'll have one of a few things happen. Number one, you'll have the implantation of more eggs than the woman actually wants, where maybe she wants one kid and they'll implant three or four eggs just because many times it's not successful and the body will reject and the child will die in their mother. And so then other times, you know, the eggs will all take. So you might suddenly be pregnant with four babies. And then they'll do what is euphemistically called selective reduction, where they choose which of the babies should live and which ones should die. And they will kill the ones they decide are the wrong sex or have the wrong genes or something like this. And it's, you know, abhorrent from both a pro-life perspective and an anti-eugenics perspective, because this is straight up eugenics. Like what we're doing here of carefully choosing which children can come to birth and not based on their genetic factors is exactly the kind of eugenics that we rejected. The third possibility is that you fertilize all these eggs. You maybe only implant one, and that one takes. So now you have these fertilized eggs. You have these unborn children, and they're in a freezer somewhere. And maybe you'll want them later or maybe not. But what often happens is that they slowly die in the freezer. And none of those are things we should be doing to children. Like none of those are appropriate ways to treat human beings. And this whole attitude of treating other human beings like they are products that we can create in a laboratory is itself immoral. That even if you didn't do that, even if you used 100% of the children you created in a lab and let them all come to birth and all of it was 100% successful, none of which is true. But even if it were, treating human beings as products you make in a lab is wrong. It's immoral. There's a reason that Frankenstein is a horror book, that just the act of doing that is wrong. And we recognize it's wrong on a very basic level, because this is not how individuals made in the image of God should be treated. And so, yeah, conceiving them in these ways that don't do justice to human dignity is already wrong. Whatever, you know, the means of a bad conception, you might say, we can recognize, and we should recognize very explicitly, the goodness of the child. So a child born through IVF, a child born through adultery, a child born through fornication, a child born through anything, they're still beloved by God. They're still made in the image of God. They're still wonderful creatures that we should care for and love and everything else. And so if that's, you know, people listening right now, if that's your own story, God bless you. None of this is meant to knock you in the slightest. We can say on the one hand, you are good, and also you deserved better. You deserve to be brought into the world on better terms, in the way humans are meant to enter the world, in a union of a loving husband and wife through the natural means, not in a laboratory, not in an affair, not in sexual assault, not any of those things. So we regularly can and do separate the rejection of the morality of the conception. We can say some encounters are immoral and still affirm the goodness of the child who results from that conception. So that's, I think, at the heart of this. You're misusing the nature of the human body. You're not helping the body do what it does. You're supplanting it. You're not helping, like, you know, contraception is bad because it separates sex from babies, and this separates sex from babies in the opposite direction. And it's this breakdown where the most intimate act of the body should also be the act by which you bring new life into the world, that it should be in this loving embrace as a total gift of self, not this carefully calculated thing that you pay for through a lab service. Much more could be said about that. I don't know if that helps or not. And if you want, I have a YouTube video that I did on this that I can recommend as well.
9: Could I ask just a quick follow-up?
1: Because please, please.
9: The conversations have been very, like I said, very good faith and honest. I think the response to that would be, like, we've had these hypotheticals where we'll say, let's say that in the future the technology is so much, we're just doing one egg, one sperm, mm-hmm. one fertilized embryo, and it's going to take, like, we take all those variables out, it's going to a married couple that wants to raise the child in their house. I understand that the marital act is sacred and good, but what can I point them to show that only the marital act is good for conception and not scientific means or medical technology? What's the immorality that I can explain to them about those procedures within that hypothetical where we take out the horrors of the IVF industry?
1: Yeah. No, that's a good question. And that's where I was saying, you know, it's wrong to bring people into conception through a lab. That, you know, in the same way, like, we would be against surrogates and all of this. So in the hypothetical you're describing, is surrogacy part of it or no?
9: I would say no. Like, it's being implanted into the wife of a married couple.
1: Oh, I see. Okay. Even in that case, you're not helping the couple to conceive in a marital way. You know, so for example, there can sometimes be a medical issue with either a man or a woman where they're not able to just have children. You know, they struggle with fertility. And there are ways of helping them to get over whatever those, you know, physical barriers are, et cetera, where you help the body to perform as it's meant to perform. And in those cases, that is absolutely good. It's helping people to act in the way that they're meant to act, to live out their bodies and like the meaning of their bodies and the meaning of their marriage and everything else in a way that brings new life into the world. IVF works around that. It doesn't address whatever the underlying issue is and instead puts children in labs. And if you imagine children are just things that we can decide to create on demand, then that might make total sense. And in a modern kind of consumer world, a sort of have it your way sort of approach to life, then you can understand why this is very attractive to people. But if these unborn children are human beings with all the same rights and dignity as mom and dad and everything else, you can't treat another person that way. It's wrong to treat children as accessories. And it's possible to treat children as accessories even in a natural birth. And, you know, where you're just having a kid because it's that stage of life and you're, you know, You treat them as sort of a prop. They look good in the Instagram pictures, et cetera. And you don't really give justice to the child's humanity and dignity. And that's wrong, too. This is more egregiously wrong for the same reason, that you're using a child that you had no right to do this to in this way that is contrary to their dignity. And so it is hard. Like, people who no longer see why it might be wrong to make kids in labs, I think we have a moral sort of numbing that has been going on. When, I believe it was Time, maybe Newsweek, one of the two, first reported on test tube babies in the 1970s, people were shocked. They were horrified. And this was culture-wide, regardless of religion. And now the moral shock and outrage about that has completely gone away, but we're still doing the same thing people were justifiably shocked when they heard about. And I think it's probably telling that the first reaction that people had to hearing about this was to be appalled by it, without knowing any of the abortion implications or anything else, just the idea of creating babies in test tubes. They realized at a very fundamental level, that is not how you bring a child into the world. That there's something profoundly wrong about that. Now, a lot of the ways that gets explained is often in these kind of Aristotelian terms of the nature of the telos of the body. But I think there is just this argument from moral intuition that before we'd completely numbed ourselves to this, we recognized that this was something kind of shocking and horrific. Does that make sense?
9: And I totally agree. And it's very helpful to just hear it in different words in these types of conversations. They're like so emotional and personal, you know, from good people that it's hard to talk about morality, but kind of appealing to just a general sense of what's right and wrong is maybe the simple way to do it. But yeah, thank you very much.
1: Absolutely. Absolutely.
0: I'd love to send you a book that we have, if you'd like it. It's called Inseparable, Five Perspectives on Sex, Life, and Love in Defense of Humani Vitae. It's a few years old, but it's got magnificent essays in it. And if you would like it, it's about the whole it's about contraception, of course, but about the whole kind of Catholic response to the sexual revolution in a broader sense. And so this might be of great interest to you, Sean. If you'd like it, hang on the line. We'll send you Inseparable. It really is one of our best books, and I don't talk about it enough. Inseparable, Five Perspectives on Sex, Life, and Love in Defense of Humani Vitae. Hang on. Give us that address. We'll send it, and we will take a quick break. Be right back with more Ask Me Anything with Joe Heschmeyer on Catholic Answers Live.
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0: and then I might be done talking about it. But the people that went with us were an extraordinary witness to the Christian faith, and it really was something beautiful to see. It wasn't just a trip. It wasn't just a tour. It was people being on pilgrimage, and I know that it was it struck other people that way because quite a few of the crew on the we were on the AMA Siena. AMA is the river cruise company, the European river cruise company we were with, and I was very touched by the way they told us, Joe, on the last day there about how they had never seen a group like this before. They had never. I had a group like that on the boat, and it was quite beautiful. First of all, AMA does a beautiful job, and we really loved the crew. But I think that they felt loved, and I think that that's a beautiful witness to the pilgrims who came. Not to us, to them.
1: Yeah, it was really beautiful. I mean, and seeing the kind of reaction the crew had, they're professionals. They're great at what they do and making people feel seen and welcomed and everything else. And so I think they came away feeling loved and appreciated, and it was really wonderful.
0: It really was.
1: I would add on that, it was also really wonderful right after that when we went to Stuttgart and we were on base and we talked to people who'd come from a couple hours away.
0: What was the name of the base, Joe? Patch Barracks.
1: Sorry. Oh yeah, it was Patch Barracks.
0: You would have got it eventually.
1: That's the name of the barracks. There's like three or four different barracks.
0: Four barracks anyway, there in Stuttgart. Yeah.
1: Yeah.
0: So what were you
1: saying? It was really wonderful. People were, driving from a long way away because they don't normally get Catholic English-speaking apologists in Germany. And so it was a joy to get to do that with them. And, I mean, I'd love to do something like that again. So, yeah, it's been a wonderful time lately.
0: Yeah, that was very, very rewarding. The chaplaincy, Trinity, is it Blessed Trinity or Holy Trinity, the chapel there, on the base.
1: I don't remember.
0: I think it's Holy Trinity. Wait, I have the glass right behind me. They gave me a glass. Yeah, Holy Trinity.
1: Way to subtly drop that they gave you a glass.
0: I put it up there on the shelf. Do you like it, Edgar? Yeah, Edgar likes it. Did you notice that I put a glass up there? So Holy Trinity Paris, they invited the Germans to come in. And so there were a lot of folks from Germany who also came in. There were so many wonderful people, but like this is the kind, just give you one example, Joe. Albin and his wife.
1: Yes.
0: And I remember Albin's name because he's from Albania. And you immediately meet someone named Albin from Albania, you go, Albin from Albania? And he's like, yes, everyone comments.
1: It'd be like naming a kid here, United Stat.
0: Yeah. United Stat from the United States.
1: You can't just take your country and cut off the last two letters.
0: But Albin is an actual person. So the Muslims raised in Islam in Albania, came to Christianity via the internet, and then discovered Catholic Answers and other, not just us, I'm going to try to take all the credit for it, but other Catholic, and then they realized they were Catholic. And so they came into the Catholic Church, and then they came to see us on this military base. And I thought, you just can't get a more interesting story. And it's something is happening out there, Joe. I want people to feel encouraged by this, that there's... The message is getting through to people. The message of Jesus Christ and his church is getting through to people.
1: Yeah, it's true. And there's something really beautiful about that. And it's exciting to see it outside of the U.S. because I've seen the numbers and I've witnessed it personally here in America. And to see signs of life in places that in some ways are doing worse, to be very frank. You know, Germany's got a lot of struggles right now. But meeting, we met a very good German priest.
0: A very good German priest.
1: We saw a lot of really great German Catholics. It's
0: who wrote on the board? My neighbor's name is Canada. Who that was you, Darren? Some people.
1: I think our whole country could say that.
0: Our neighbor's name is Canada. Yeah, I'm sorry, but that reminds me of Jiminy Glick. I forget the Canadian movie star that he was interviewing. He goes, "You're from Canada."
1: Hey, everyone, I'm sorry if you have questions. They're not getting answered today because Si's going down memory lane.
0: "You're from Canada," Jiminy Glick said. Do you need me to talk slower? Emma in Hayden, Idaho, watching on YouTube. Hey, welcome back, Emma.
2: Thank you. You are welcome back, too. We missed you guys.
0: Oh, thank you. Thank you. I heard they did a good job without us here.
1: The rest of our colleagues.
2: You know what Edgar said is that your job is tough.
0: Edgar said
2: you
0: that?
2: Do it so well, you make it look effortless. Yes, he did.

0: Oh my gosh! I'm never going to let Edgar live that down.
1: Thank you for telling me. Everything Si does seems tough.
0: Yeah, somehow you make it look harder than it is. That's what people usually say to me. Somehow you take the easy and you really make it look hard.
2: Joe, I didn't make it to Moscow for your debate. My husband had to work and he likes to eat, so he couldn't take me down there. But I watched it. You smoked him. I was so impressed. Even my husband said he was impressed.
1: I'm honored.
2: You're welcome. I was listening to your podcast about the sacrifice of the mass, and it was really good. But when I talk to my Protestant friends, they say, well, we have a sacrifice of praise. So how do I rebuttal that? What do I say?
1: Well, I think we would just say, yeah, that's also true. In fact, we can also talk about making sacrifices in our own bodies. So Romans 12 says, I appeal to you, therefore, brethren, by the mercies of God, to present your bodies as a living sacrifice, holy and acceptable to God, which is your spiritual worship. That we can engage in acts of worship within our own bodies. And I'm not meaning to deny any of that. I think there's often a misunderstanding of prayer and worship among Christians, and particularly within Protestantism. But that doesn't mean that they're not doing any worship. A lot of what they call worship may not be, but other things that they may not think of as worship, like when they sacrifice, that is. So the issue is not that they don't offer worship at all. The issue is the highest form of worship is the sacrifice of Christ on the cross. And at the Mass, we participate in the sacrifice of the cross, that we become sharers in the altar, to use the language of St. Paul. So in 1 Corinthians 10, when Paul is talking about the Eucharist, he points to Israel and says, consider the practice of Israel. Are not those who eat the sacrifices partners in the altar? So if you wanted to share in the Passover sacrifice, the way you did it was by eating the sacrifice. And so we want to share. We don't just want to offer our own sacrifices, our sacrifices of praise and the bodily sacrifices that we make. Those are all good. But the best sacrifice is the one that is beyond our capacity to make of ourselves. It's Jesus' sacrifice on the cross. And we become partners in that, according to St. Paul, by eating the sacrifice. Well, the sacrifice is Jesus' own body and blood. So we have to somehow eat Jesus' own body and blood to share in his sacrifice. And that is precisely what happens at the Mass. This is why we refer to it as the sacrifice of the Mass, that we present Jesus' sacrifice to the Father. We unite with Jesus' sacrifice all of our little acts of praise, of self-offering. This is why we have the offertory in Mass. This is a sacrificial gift that we give to take all of our little sacrifices and unite them with Jesus' big sacrifice and present those to the Father. And, you know, it's almost like if you... This is a trivial example, but if you've ever been in an office place where somebody gets a really good gift for a coworker, and then you just like sign on there and you're like, now it's from all of us. You know, this is kind of how it works. Jesus does the hard work of dying on the cross, and we share by offering up our own prayers and sacrifices, and then by consuming him, by eating the sacrificial offering, his own body and blood. And so this is something bigger than a mere sacrifice of praise. So sacrifices of praise are great. Bodily sacrifices are all good. But this is the sacrifice par excellence that we're really called to as Christians.
0: Emma, you can hear the music, so that means we got to take a quick break. We'll be right back with more Ask Me Anything with Joe Heschmeyer. The lines continue full, but usually at these breaks, they will open up a little bit. So give us a try. 888-318-7884. Joe Heschmeyer is the podcaster behind the Shameless Popery podcast. 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More and more people are discovering. He can go into a bit more depth there on the topics that we discuss here. And lots of great topics there for you to find. 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
1: France is the oldest daughter of the church. Her mountains, her abbeys, soaked in the prayers of the saints. In Rouen, St. Joan of Arc stood in the flames rather than deny what she knew. In Lisieux, St. Thérèse, doctor of the church, promised to spend her heaven doing good on earth. In Ars, St. John Vianney heard confessions for 18 hours a day. In Paris, St. Catherine Laboureil received the miraculous medal from Our Lady herself. 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
5: 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Kentucky Representative Thomas Massey loses his primary against Ed Gowrine in another win for President Trump against a Republican rival. Massey became a target for the president after he voted against his tax cut bill, pushed for the release of the Epstein files, and spoke out against the Iran war. Chinese leader Xi Jinping and Russian President Vladimir Putin hail their strategic ties and energy trade during a meeting in Beijing. The two leaders signed over 40 agreements in trade, technology, and media. Pope Leo XIV welcomes the leader of the Armenian Apostolic Church at his general audience, asking the faithful to pray for peace in the Middle East. He encouraged the strengthening of bonds between the churches to reach full communion. I'm Veronica Dudo with EWTN News Nightly. Follow us on social media and join us tonight.

0: Welcome back. Catholic Answers Live. Apparently, America has wanted him back. They had to loan him to Europe for a couple weeks while he was on pilgrimage with Catholic Answers Pilgrimage. But the lines just staying full for Joe Heschmeyer this hour. It's Ask Me Anything About Catholicism. And our guest is Joe Heschmeyer, 888-318-7884, 888-318-7884. Thanks for coming back for another hour, Joe. Are you awake?
1: I think I am.
0: That was a long pause. I tell you what, between the question and the answer.
1: I think I am.
0: All right. Have the questions seemed hard to you, or have you been able? You feel pretty confident about your answers so far?
1: I mean, the IVF one is always a hard one from just an interpersonal perspective. Not because the answer is hard, but because you're dealing with this area of life that is very difficult for people to talk about.
0: Right.
1: And, you know, people who are dealing with infertility and everything else, it's a real cross. It really is. And so telling them, hey, there is this way that you could just literally create a kid in a lab, and we don't deny that, and yet you still shouldn't do it.
0: Oh, yeah.
1: Is, you know, like telling Frodo not to use the ring. Like, you have this thing. It's powerful. It'll work. And yet you still ought not do it because it's wrong to use it. It's hard for people to accept.
0: I love that you can just make a Frodo reference in our world today and people get it. Well, part of the reason I asked you if you had any hard questions was because Scott over on YouTube actually called with a question, but we weren't over. He's on the YouTubes with the folks, but then we didn't get him on. So I said, I'm going to ask Scott's question on the air. And he wants to know from you as an apologist and as a theologian. I think he might be slightly exaggerating your qualifications here, but no, I'm kidding. As an apologist and theologian, what gives you brain cramps? It's something that has just not been fully answered yet for you. Is there something where you're just like, ooh, that is such a
1: Besides the easy stuff like problem of evil, like why does God allow suffering to the extent that he does?
0: Right, that's hard just because it's hard.
1: Know the answer. Exactly. That's hard because it's hard. The one that comes to mind is the De Auxilius controversy. Like, this is going to make really good
0: Everybody's video. Like, the De Auxilius. I just can't get this De Auxilius controversy straight.
1: It's like where you try to remember which one's the ox port. Yeah.
0: Now I'm starting to regret Scott's question. Scott, you're a good guy, but man, if I had known where this was going. All right, tell us about the De Auxilius controversy.
1: Okay, so some people are going to know that there is this split within the church between Benesians and Molinists on these questions of predestination and the assistance of divine grace. And if none of that makes sense to you, don't worry. The next question will be better. I could explain all of that, but it's just going to make it worse. The basic question is this. There are some people who go to hell. How do we make sense of that?
0: Mm.
1: Because everyone who goes to heaven gets there with the help of divine grace. So a way to formulate it would be to ask these kind of questions. Number one, God created this person. We know we have to believe, because this is church teaching and it's straight out of the Bible, that God desires for all men to be saved and come to knowledge of the truth. This is what's called the universal salvific will. So you can't just take a view that you'll see in some forms of like double predestination Calvinism, where God just never wanted the unsaved to be saved. That's an easy answer to the problem. It raises a bunch of other theological problems. It's unbiblical, but at least it's very easy to wrap your mind around. The harder question is, well, God doesn't want them to. Like, God wanted everyone who he created to spend eternity with him in heaven, and a good deal of them seemingly do not. So why not? Could he have done more to save them? It seems like the answer has to be yes. Because he could have given them more graces. But then it's like, well, why doesn't he give them more graces? And it spirals into this question of trying to understand this mysterious thing. Now, on one hand, we can say, well, they have free will. God offers them graces, and they reject those graces. But even our cooperation with grace is aided by grace. And so it does get into some nuanced questions that are maybe just not going to be completely solved in a satisfactory way this side of eternity, but it's something that theologians have spent the better part of 500 years debating and talking about and not coming to any great conclusions, in my view.
0: That's a tough one, Joe. I just go all Psalm 131 on that, you know? I have to admit that I'm one of those people that's like, well, that's too high for me. I can't.
1: Yeah.
0: Trust you, Lord. You know what I'm talking about in Psalm 31? You know, I don't search into things that are too high for me. And sometimes I think, that one's too high for me. I can't get there. And I feel, I don't know, is that intellectual laziness or is that an acceptable
1: degree?
0: There is
1: a vice of curiositas, and thinking that we are qualified to handle everything is itself a danger that we need to watch out for.
0: Yeah. I don't think that's not one that I'm super tempted towards. I have all kinds of temptations, but you know, I am qualified to answer all these questions. That doesn't come up that much. Juan in Quebec, Canada. I apologize if anybody on this show has insulted Canada in recent moments, Juan, but we're awful glad you're here. Go ahead with your question.
1: We love our neighbor. We're literally committed.
0: Our neighbor to our north, Canada.
2: Well, hi. Can you hear me?
0: Crazy good. You have the best connection I've ever heard.
2: Well, okay. All right. Well, thank you for taking my call, and I don't know how to ask my question, but I'm a recent convert to the Catholic Church from a Reformed Baptist and then later on Reformed Presbyterian background. I guess one of the things that drew me to Catholicism was a powerful experience of freedom from a particular sin, asking the Blessed Virgin Mary and Saint Joseph to pray for me.
0: Praise God.
2: My wife, though she sincerely loves Jesus and wants to follow the truth, but I guess the doctrine she struggles with most is transubstantiation and the Blessed Virgin Mary, sinlessness. But she often says that, you know, she's no longer Protestant. She doesn't consider herself as such. She's embracing more and more of Catholicism. We go to Mass together. But she said that she keeps telling me if she were to witness a Eucharistic miracle, then she would be ready to fully embrace the Catholic faith. And I guess I love her deeply, and I just want to be able to explain her, be more equipped to explain to her the faith in its fullness.
1: Yeah. Do you want to talk about the Eucharist or about Mary? Which one would be the most fruitful?
2: Well, I'm not sure. I wasn't sure when I called which one. I said Mary to the person who received me. I guess thinking back at it, the transubstantiation is really the one that she's struggling the most.
1: Okay, sure. So I would start with this. We are made for communion with God, and we long to have this kind of communion with Him, and we want communion both at the level of body and soul. And more than that, Jesus comes to heal us, both body and soul. Sometimes we imbibe a sort of spirit where we think of this idea that we're just souls trapped in bodies, and that's not true. That's not the Christian teaching. You're a union of soul and body. And we were opposed very early on to a heresy called Gnosticism that said the spirit is good and the body is just a prison. And that's not true. It's not just a prison. The body is made by God, and it's part of who you are. And so when Jesus comes into the world, the first thing he does, well, the Word is made flesh and dwelt among us. So he takes on a body for himself. And then in this body, you know what he does? He eats and he drinks. And this seems so easy, so trivial, that we can sometimes forget. Jesus turned bread and wine into his body and blood probably most days of his adult life. Bread, wine, and oil were the three most common staples of the Jewish diet in the first century. Now, being from Galilee, he probably also had a lot of fish, but there's a good chance that that was fish with bread and wine and oil. And so he turns bread and wine into his body and blood through metabolism. So I want to keep that in mind just about Jesus and his miraculous body, because his body is miraculous. It's brought into the world in a miraculous way. And then Jesus goes around and he heals people. And he does both spiritual healings. For example, the paralytic, he says to him, your sins are forgiven. But then he follows that up by healing the man's body, not just his soul. And so he tells him to rise and walk, and the man does. And this is actually quite remarkable. Because if the body is bad or irrelevant, Jesus certainly spends a lot of time healing bodies. Even does things like raising the dead, whether it's Lazarus or the son of the widow of Nain, where these are people who were apart from their bodies. Their souls were separated from their bodies in the act of dying. And Jesus reunited them to their bodies, which again seems to show the body is good. Because if the body isn't good, then all he's done is put them back in prison. And that would not be any great gift. So Jesus shows this real love for wanting to save us body and soul. And this culminates in his death on the cross bodily and in his rising bodily on Easter Sunday. So all of that is groundwork to say the early Christians understood the Eucharist as being key to eternal life. And they talk about it this way in the 100s. You can find this in Ignatius, in Justin Martyr, and in Irenaeus, where they talk about the Eucharist and transmutation, to use Justin's term, and the Eucharist and bodily resurrection, as Ignatius and Irenaeus talk about it. And this is this critical idea that we are made to be body and soul united with Jesus forever, and that we become united with him body and soul in the Eucharist in this special way that is in a pledge of future glory. So how does that make sense? Well, let's think about it this way. Gregory of Nyssa in the 300s says that Jesus is the physician, but he comes in to heal the wound that we have. And so the bandage has to match the wound. And we are healed, we are wounded, excuse me, not just at the level of body, but also the level of soul. And so if we were only wounded at the level of soul, then we could encounter Jesus just at the level of our soul, and that would be sufficient. Or if we were just souls trapped in bodies, we could just have faith and embrace Jesus through faith and just through the intellect, through the spirit, that would be enough. But that's not true. We're soul and body. And so we are communing with him not only spiritually, but also bodily, which is why he gives us to himself not only through the gift of faith, but also through the gift of the Eucharist. And so this is the fulfillment of this deep desire of our hearts to commune with God. This is the prefigurement of the wedding feast of the Lamb. You're talking about your wife here, and at the risk of being indelicate, it's not enough for a spouse to say, it's great to share ideas with you, but there's a deeper sharing where you share body and soul with each other. You have this actual exchange where, yes, it's good to have the kind of meeting of minds, but if you do that in such a way that your bodies are never involved, something is missing in your marriage. And that's part of the reality of being body and soul, that we don't want to treat the body as irrelevant or look down on the body or treat it as a sinful or evil thing. The body is a gift from God. And like our souls, the body is wounded and it needs redemption. But like our souls, Jesus comes and he heals our bodies. And that's why we have the gift of the Eucharist. Does that make sense?
2: Yes, it does make sense. So I guess I just... You did such a great job at explaining, as usual, Joe. I'm a big fan, by the way. But,
1: thank you.
2: And my wife is starting to, she's listened to you. One thing, we saw a lot of Catholics on the internet, particularly on Discord, that are, the chatting platform, that are very arrogant, very bad attitude. And every time she sees you or Trent, or anyone at Catholic Answers, she's very refreshed. She sees that you guys, you're not trying to be arrogant. You have a good demeanor, and you care about sanctifying Christ, and that's really a witness that helps. So I praise God for you guys. I guess I just want to, I don't know how I'm going to put that into words to explain it. I'll rewatch the video and try to make sense of it.
1: Let me do the very short version. Jesus wants to heal us body and soul. One of the ways he heals us through the level of the soul is through faith. One of the ways that we encounter Jesus through the body is the Eucharist. And so once you understand that Jesus wants to heal us body and soul, and he uses things of the body to get there, things like baptism, things like the Eucharist, he uses these earthly kind of realities that he then turns for spiritual use. This makes sense of all of the sacraments, and in a special way, it makes sense of the Eucharist.
0: I'll tell you what, though, Juan, I got to leave it there and let you go because we are way past time where I was supposed to go to the break. But that was a wonderful conversation, and thank you for the very generous comments about our apologists. Comments that I must say I agree with, Juan. Thank you. Right back with more Ask Me Anything on Catholic Answers Live.
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0: Welcome back, Catholic Dancers Live. Loving the calls. So many good calls. Enjoying the breaks, too. Joe reminded me just moments ago that I'm going to die someday. Thank you, Joe, for that.
1: It made sense in context.
0: Cheer me up, though. But
1: and I said, wow, I thought that the screen had frozen. You were very chill, very, very still. And you said, I'm doing more and more of that these days. And I said, well, pretty soon that'll be all you do.
0: Yep. But it's not long now. Not long now, Joe. But I look forward to the day. I got it. I mean, part of me looks forward to the day. I can't say that I haven't wrapped my head entirely around what's going to happen, but I guess that's for the other side. 888-318-7884 is the number, 888-318-7884. Having fun talking about death here with Joe Heschmeyer. If you've got a question about any aspect of the Catholic faith, you are welcome to call. Let's go to the... I just looked at Joel's question coming up. Joel in Marietta, Ohio, listening on 105.3 FM. Joel, welcome. Go ahead with your question.
2: Perfect intro.
0: I hate to say that it was an accidentally perfect intro, Joel, and I apologize for that.
2: No, it's all beautiful. It's been tough. We lost someone suddenly. We're all Catholic. My father-in-law just died mowing the grass. So,
0: oh, I'm sorry, Josh.
2: But it was out of nowhere. So we're all shook. I'm trying to be there for the whole family. My wife, obviously, it was her father. His wife, my children, which were his grandchildren. He was an awesome guy. How do I explain to them what's going on after this life?
0: Oh,
2: when he wasn't Catholic.
1: Yeah.
0: Oh, okay.
1: What was he? What was his?
2: He prayed every night. He had a close relationship with God. He had a tough life. He lost two sons before he went, and he just had his own relationship. I tried to witness to him, but to no avail. Call it what you will.
1: I think we just,
2: that's what he was. He was a God-loving man.
1: We entrust him to the mercy of God. You know, this is someone who apparently spent every night praying to God and wanting to have a relationship with him. And it's always tricky because you want to, on the one hand, refrain from anything like a relativism where you act like it doesn't matter. And on the other hand, recognize that salvation isn't just a theology quiz and that God is merciful in these often unexpected ways. And so the desire to please God pleases God, even if the way you execute how you're trying to please God maybe falls short. Because for all of us, the things we try to do for God are often, in hindsight, maybe not the things we should have done in this situation. It can be as simple as you have a conversation and you feel like, okay, I want to do my best for God. And then you go and make a fool of yourself. And you're like, well, obviously that's not how I would have liked it to turn out. But you can know that God can still be pleased with your effort, your attempt. So here's somebody who cared about trying to please God, who prayed to him continuously. And we know God is merciful. And sometimes that's all we can say is God is merciful, and he wants the salvation of your father-in-law. That's a theological fact that's undeniable. And he rewards those who seek him. And so we can pray for his salvation, and we can entrust him to the mercy of God. And we should also pray for him because we believe that no one stands before God until they're completely purified. So if somebody dies in imperfect friendship with God, they need to be purified before they stand in his presence. And this is the state that we call purgatory, just a process of cleaning you up, of being purified from your sins. And we should be doing that in this life. But if it doesn't happen in this life, it has to happen before we stand before God. So we pray for those who've died. This is an ancient Jewish practice before it was a Christian one. But it's a good practice for all of us to be in. So we should pray for your father-in-law. And I hope those listening will do that now. And we should also not despair of him seeing God, not despair of his salvation, because we know God is merciful.
2: Thank you. Yeah. I've been doing a lot of praying. And so a follow-up question is, yeah. I've asked my wife if you know, she's prayed, and I'm willing to pray with her, but she hasn't. So she's obviously upset and angry. What do I, you mm-hmm. know, how do I approach that?
1: You can pray on her behalf for now. You know, it's good for her to pray, but there are times where trying to push a person to do the thing that you think they ought to do just pushes them away. And nice. So, you know, like there's a grieving process that happens there, and there's times when people are angry with God. I'm a big believer that you should pray angry. And sometimes people, when they have what they feel like they aren't holy feelings, will keep those away from God. But then you read the Psalms, and people just vent at God. And it's like, all right, actually, that's really good. It's really good to see that. God inspired the authors of Scripture to let us see the human authors at their worst. And, you know, one of my favorites is Jonah in Jonah 4, when he's so mad at God that he wants to be dead. And the only thing he's mad at God about is saving the Ninevites, because Jonah hates the people he was preaching to so much. Jonah's just being a complete drama queen. And God then grows up a gourd that gives him shade in the middle of the day, and then the gourd dies, and then Jonah's just furious with God again, and like the whole thing. And that's really the last you see of Jonah in the book, is him just having a completely insane reaction to both the salvation of these Gentiles and then the death of a plant. And God just trying to show him how ridiculous he's being. So it's okay if you're having feelings that you don't love to just take those to God, or you're even having thoughts that you don't love, and take them to God, and he can handle that. He can sort those out.
0: Joel, what I'd like to do is send you a book that we have called Secrets from Heaven. It's on the parables and sayings of Jesus, his own parables and sayings from the Gospels. It's a beautiful and comforting book for you and for your wife. We certainly will pray for your father-in-law. And I hope that that Joe's answers were helpful and comforting, but please call back whenever you'd like. Just hang on, though. We'll give us an address, and we'll send you Secrets from Heaven, the beautiful book from our friend Father Sebastian Walsh. None of you guys could stop me from talking about death right before we got a nobody saw that coming. Joel was very patient with
1: that's
0: you.
1: That's the nature of death. He was, often you don't.
0: Yeah, you don't see it coming. But how gracious! What a gracious person he was, though.
1: Yes.
0: I was
1: amazed you took the. You didn't just
0: skip over that and go do another call in between. Oh no! I'll take my medicine, Joe. Dustin's in Dover, New Hampshire, watching on YouTube. We're glad you're here, Dustin. Go ahead with your question.
3: Hey, Si and Joe.
0: Hi, Dustin.
3: Thank you for taking my question and for all the work you guys do.
0: Well, thank you.
1: Yeah.
3: So just to preface this question, Joe, I did watch your video, When Should I Become Catholic, the other day, and I found it extremely encouraging. It calmed the part of me that wants to make sense of all these matters, before I make a move. So let me just say that. And then the other part is, part of this question is about my own journey, but also about sharing with my evangelical friends, which is my background, why Catholicism is so attractive to me. So here's the question. If I've become convinced that certain Catholic teachings, like sacramental confession and the Church's stance on sexual morality are true, is it naive, irresponsible, or downright maybe dangerous to move towards joining the church with more weight given to these convictions before fully answering questions about church authority?
0: I'll tell you what you're going to have to do.
1: That's a great question. Let's get it right after this break.
0: Yeah, hang on. The music started playing and we got to take this break. Dustin, we'll be right back. Joe Heschmeyer, our guest, Ask Me Anything on Catholic Answers Live.
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7: We'll be praying for you every day.
0: Dustin's on the line from Dover, New Hampshire. He got his question out, but we couldn't get an answer out because we went to the break. But Dustin, still with us. And Joe?
8: Still here.
0: Okay, good. Joe, go ahead.
1: So I want to make sure that I got your question correct. You are moving in a more Catholic direction on things like, I believe you said sacramental confession. And what was the other?
8: Teachings of sexual morality.
1: Oh, like teachings of sexual morality. Right.
8: Yeah, that kind of thing.
1: Yeah. So I think it makes sense to follow your convictions there. Now, I think this should help influence how you think about those broader issues of the authority of the church. And I'll explain why. But I think God works in unique ways with all sorts of people. A friend of mine was an agnostic. And he became convinced that the church had contraception right, and that led him into the Catholic Church. And I've never met another person who had that unique of a journey. But it's like God will use whatever inroad that he can. I mean, I've had people, from Protestantism, where they already have some basic kind of shared sexual ethic, where they realize that they've ceded ground they shouldn't have ceded on contraception, and that the Catholic Church has, miraculously stood its ground. But in this particular case, it was just unusual coming from agnosticism. I mentioned that just to say, if God is inviting you through a window or through a door, go through that window or door. It doesn't matter if it's an unusual one, and see where it leads. And so if he's telling you that you need to, in this case, maybe live your life radically differently in terms of sexual ethics, in terms of going to confession, those are prompts in the direction of the Catholic Church. Now, the reason I say that should influence how we think about church authority is frequently I'll talk to Protestants who think that the Catholic Church has gotten tons of things right, things like the Trinity and the natures of Christ, things that are easier to get wrong than they are to get right, things where, left to their own devices, very few people get them right, and yet we've gotten these things right over and over and over again. Even in the judgment of many Protestants. And it's worth asking at a certain point, like, well, how likely is it that we're just getting lucky? How likely is it that this is just a result of mere human skill? Because human skill can get you somewhere. You ask trained theologians and brilliant thinkers theological questions, they're going to get a lot of them right. It's true. But they're not going to get all of them right. And so the idea that we got the Trinity right and the Christology right and all of that, and maybe you're realizing now we got sexual morality right when everybody else was getting it wrong. We got sacramental confession right. Once those things start to pile up, at a certain point, the thesis the Catholic Church is really lucky or really smart has to give way to the Holy Spirit is guiding the Catholic Church. That is just the best explanation for the objective evidence that the Church has gotten all these issues right. And so that should be the kind of where this journey leads you. But it's okay if it hasn't gotten you there so far.
0: What do you think, Dustin?
3: Oh, yeah. I went to a Curious About Catholicism evening at the parish in my neighborhood last night. Like, nice. I'm definitely making steps in that direction. But a part of me is like, you know, I think how I'm thinking about it is if some of my evangelical friends asked me, so what makes you curious? And I said, well, the church's stance on contraception or, you know, the church's understanding of confession as being sacramental, that that would be like, they would be like, what? That is such a silly reason. And so then I'm, you know, going, oh my gosh, is that a silly reason? Maybe I need to, you know, investigate something more deeply. So that's kind of the headspace.
1: I really don't think it's a silly reason at all. I think it makes complete sense. I mean, on contraception, on sexual morality issues more broadly, these have deranged our entire culture. And a lot of these are issues, you know, you can't understand abortion and the plague of abortion without understanding the sexual revolution beginning with contraception. And a lot of Protestant denominations went along for the ride for the first part of that journey while the Catholic Church was standing up and saying, like, no, this isn't okay. And so to see that the church was right where these different Protestant denominations were almost universally wrong is a sound reason to say, well, what other issues might that be true of?
0: Okay, Dustin?
3: Yeah, that's good, Joe. Thank you.
0: Well, Joe, is there a book of yours that you'd like us to send to Dustin? Is there?
1: Yeah, why don't you have your pick of the catalog? Maybe the early church was the Catholic Church?
0: Okay. Well, I'll tell you what, Dustin, if you hang on and give us an address, we'll send you The Early Church Was the Catholic Church. And if that one doesn't appeal to you, Edgar will run through the other Joe Heschmeyer titles until we get to the one that you like. Thanks very much, Dustin. On we go to Rob in Alberta, Canada, watching on YouTube. Rob, welcome. Go ahead with your question.
9: Hi, guys. Thanks for taking my call.
0: No, we're happy to have you, Rob.
9: I just had a question relating to the early church fathers and their view on the end times. So I've been kind of doing a bit of studying on my own. I got kind of frustrated with, like, evangelical doomsaying, and so I started to look into the early church fathers, and I kind of came into a bit of conflict when reading people like Justin Martyr and Irenaeus and Tertullian. And primarily on their view of, like, the end times. A lot of them will say that there will be, like, a thousand-year reign of Christ. That's, like, literal. This kind of, like, historical premillennial view, if that makes any sense.
1: Right.
9: Yeah,
1: Chileism is what they call it in the old days. But premillennialism is what they call it these days.
9: Yeah. And so... I know it's nothing like the, like, evangelical or, like, rapture kind of theology, but the Catechism of the Catholic Church is very explicit that these teachings are to be rejected. But we got authors like Irenaeus claiming that they're getting this teaching from, like, the Apostle John and stuff. So I'm just curious, like, how to reconcile what feels like a contradiction between what our church teaches today and what appears to be like a handing on of the apostolic faith.
1: Yeah, there is not an apostolic teaching that explicitly addresses this issue. Even when Irenaeus is talking about that, when you read him in context, he is interpreting what John said. Like, what John really did say what Irenaeus says. And Irenaeus is taking that in this very literal kind of premillennial view. And we can say John did say that, and Irenaeus may not be correctly understanding the implications of that, in the same way that Irenaeus, I believe, also in that section quotes from Isaiah, and maybe I'm confusing Irenaeus and Justin there, but one of them quotes from Isaiah at a certain point with this. And we'd say, yeah, like the quotation from Isaiah is real. The understanding of it may not be correct. The important thing, we actually have the best evidence from this comes from Justin Martyr and his dialogue with Trypho. Because you can see early fathers like Clement of Alexandria who don't take this literal view, who think that the millennial reign is a spiritual thing and is not a literal 1,000 years. And Trypho questions Justin Martyr about this in the mid-100s. This is about 150. He asks him, but tell me, do you really admit that this place, Jerusalem, shall be rebuilt? And do you expect your people to be gathered together and made joyful with Christ and the patriarchs and the prophets, both the men of our nation and other proselytes who joined them before your Christ came? And Justin responds by saying, I admitted to you formerly that I and many others are of this opinion and believe that such will take place, as you assuredly are aware. But on the other hand, I signified to you that many who belong to the pure and pious faith and are true Christians think otherwise. So this was explicitly in the 100s. An interpretive question upon which pious Christians took different views, and not something there was a single apostolic teaching on.
9: Okay. So I guess maybe a follow-up question would be us as like, or like me specifically reading back on these church fathers that have like kind of like a mixed view on it, and then listening to what the church says about the teaching on premillennialism. Is there a way to square the church fathers with an amillennial view, or is it one of these things where it's like, because I know Irenaeus made predictions that like the world would end in the year 500, and so it's like, is this just something that we can say that this is not an issue of salvation and more an issue of interpretation, and it's okay to just kind of leave it?
1: Yeah, one of the things I point out in the early church was the Catholic Church, is that when we treat the church fathers faithfully, one of the things that it requires doing is distinguishing when they're being theologians from when they're being eyewitnesses to the tradition. And sometimes they're being both, but frequently we can say, okay, they're either trying to make sense of the biblical evidence or trying to make sense of the apostolic teaching, or they're just passing along what they've received. And neither of those are bad. But when they're doing theology, it's possible they're just going to get a theological interpretation wrong. But when they're passing on and saying, like, this is what we've all believed, you know, when they're just witnessing to the universal belief of their day, that's, I think, a much easier thing where we can just say, okay, this is like that, we just trust that. Like, if they said everyone in the 100s believed that there was going to be a literal 1,000-year millennium reign of Christ, and you know, going to be in Jerusalem, and this is all very literal, that would be a real problem. But the fact that they say the opposite and say we don't all agree on how to interpret this puts it squarely in that realm of theological interpretation. So it's okay to say the church fathers themselves will sometimes do theology in such a way where they disagree with one another. And we don't have to pretend otherwise. We don't have to pretend that they're all infallible, that all of their interpretations of every passage of Scripture are right. And we can still trust that the Holy Spirit is guiding and leading the church amidst that.
9: Okay, awesome. Thank you. That helps a lot.
0: Rob, thank you. That was perfect timing, Joe. I don't know if you did that on purpose, but that's perfect timing for the break.
1: I've never timed anything perfectly on the show. I usually take questions right at the wrong time.
0: Yeah, we have a similar problem in that regard. But Rob, thank you for the call. We'll take a quick break.
1: Oh, Rob, if you want to stick around, if you haven't hung up yet, you can get a copy of The Early Church Was a Catholic Church.
0: Okay, hang on, Rob. Give us an address. We'll send it off. Right back with more Joe Heschmeyer at Catholic Answers Live.
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0: Welcome back. 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I think Joe has done surprisingly well today. And I don't say that because I have a low estimation of Joe, but because I have a high estimate of how much damage jet lag does to you. So he's fought the jet lag to a draw. At worst, he fought it to a draw. And it's Ask Me Anything. Let's get to our next caller. Ashton is in Forest Grove, Oregon, listening on 88.3 FM. Glad to have you here with us, Ashton. Go ahead with your question.
16: Hi, thank you for having me. A little backstory. I grew up not believing in organized religion, and this last Easter, I just got baptized, confirmed, and in full communion in the Catholic Church.
0: Praise God, brother.
1: Bless you.
0: Welcome home.
16: Yes, yes, thank you. Yeah, out of the Portland Diocese, there, the Holy Spirit is definitely on the move. We had over 1,600 people brought into the Catholic Church this last Easter.
0: Wow, yeah. And,
1: in Portland?
0: Yeah. Yeah, something's happening
16: that's
0: up
16: awesome.
0: There, huh? Well, you got a great archbishop, and you got a lot of wonderful priests
1: that's
0: up
1: true.
0: There.
1: Man, that's quite the sample.
16: No, it's been, it's been definitely miraculous, and a lot of really awesome experience have happened since I've been baptized. So my question is, my wife was raised a cradle Catholic, and we got married in the Catholic Church, and then now I'm just finally getting baptized. But we have two kids. We have a 5-year-old and an 8-year-old. And my wife's pregnancies were very risky to her. So this is before I was, like I said, just got baptized last year, or this last Easter. So after her second one, it was kind of like out of my decision, but she had to get a full, it's not tubes tied, but they had to remove the tubes.
0: Okay.
16: Out of fear that if she got pregnant again, she would die. And so she did that, and then now I'm learning more about the faith and everything. So my brass tacks question is, if I have, like, relations with my wife, knowing full well that she can't get pregnant and conceive, is that considered a sin?
1: No, it's not. This often comes up on the other side, where men who've had a vasectomy convert, and they are not morally required to have the vasectomy reversed because that can be painful and dangerous and everything else, and are still able to engage in marital relations. And then the reason is that the fact that someone can't, in fact, procreate doesn't mean that you're being closed off to life. Like, you are not at this point in time taking an action to try to stop pregnancy from happening. Whatever happened in the past is no longer relevant. You know, like, if you're in a situation where you're saying, I'm only going to have marital relations with my wife if she ensures that she's

0: those are not moral problems. Those may be personal crosses. They may be difficult situations. But that's different in kind from someone using contraception or some other means of trying to stop the body from doing what it's meant to do. Does that help, Ashton?
1: Oh, that does. That helps tremendously, because I thought it was in kind of a form of contraception, you know, but it was.
2: It is.
1: Life-saving for her, so that's why my whole dilemma has been kind of, a little bit tough to understand. But no, that's amazing.
0: The past action, like the important thing is the separating the past action from your present intention.
1: Okay.
2: That makes sense, Ashton?
1: Okay, yeah, no, that makes tons of sense. Thank you guys so much.
2: Yeah, sure. Yeah. I'll tell you what, I'd like to thank you for a great call, and also just it's exciting that you have come into the church, and I'll give you a copy of Father Sebastian Walsh's book, Secrets from Heaven. It's a book I love to give away, and if you'd like it, I think you will enjoy reading it, Ashton. Hang on, we'll send it to you. I'm going to try to move a little bit quickly to see if I can get as many on as I can before we have to go. Shamar is in Houston, Texas, listening on Twitter. Shamar, welcome. Go ahead with your question for Joe.
3: Thank you for having me.
2: We're happy to.
0: Yes.
3: Yeah, just got done with OCIA. I'm about to receive my sacraments this Saturday. I just have to pick a sponsor. But I had one question in regards to...
2: You're kind of putting that off, aren't you? You decided to wait... Wait, you got a big sponsor? You're coming into the church in 3 days?
0: I did that with my wedding.
3: It's kind of a tough situation. Oh. There's nobody in my specific circle.
2: Yeah. Well, God bless you. Well, I'm so it's very exciting and welcome home. That's beautiful coming into the church.
0: Let me give a little piece of practical advice here that was completely unsolicited, but it might be relevant for you or anybody else. You can have a sponsor stand in by proxy. So let's say there's nobody in your immediate area that you respect and would like as a sponsor or anything. But maybe there's somebody who you know who's, you know, other side of the country. You can ask them if they can be your sponsor by proxy. So someone will physically be in the church and answer the questions on behalf of them, and they commit to spiritually praying for you and doing all of the normal roles that a sponsor would. So they are still your sponsor. They just aren't physically there in person. So I don't know if that helps, but it might.
2: But if it does, there
0: it is.
2: Yeah.
3: Yeah. Thank you for bringing that to my attention. I didn't know that was a thing.
2: All right. So I'm guessing you got one last question before you come into the church in full community. You're like, Joe, here's my last question. But
3: it's not in regards. It's already a done deal.
2: Praise God.
3: But there is one thing that's kind of one thing that's always kind of shook in my head. And funny enough, it was kind of what brought it inadvertently brought me to the faith, of course, next to the realization of the sacrament of the Eucharist. That was another thing. But it regards Mary, you know, growing up, you know, I was Southern Baptist, former Southern Baptist, before I decided to, before I became more aware of, you know, church tradition and stuff of that nature. And it was specifically, I believe, growing up in Southern Texas, like, there's predominantly Hispanic demographic, and you see images of, you know, Lady Guadalupe everywhere. And, you know, growing Southern Baptist, you know, it's like, those Catholics, they worship Mary, you know, so I just, you know, like, okay, yeah, sure, I guess they do, you know. And it was specifically, I think, a video I watched by, it was this YouTuber, his name is Gabby After Hours or After Dark, something like that. And he made a full-on documentary in regards to Our Lady of Guadalupe and, you know, watching it in detail and, like, all of the things about it. And I'm like, this is very interesting. And I decided to look more so into, you know, like Marian apparitions and stuff like that. And it really kind of surprises me that she kind of like pops up everywhere.
0: Yeah.
3: You know, Our Lady of Fatima, Zaytun, stuff of that nature. And maybe I'm just trying to shake off like that old, you know, the, you know, just the, you know, that, you know, the Protestant, you know, the, you know, the, you know, them drawing that in my head, you know, like she's just simply the mother of Jesus, nothing more, just a simple character, because that's basically what the view is, you know. And I'm trying to like I'm

0: basically trying to give her the respect that she, you know, that she deserves, like, in her position as the mother of God. And it's, and I believe my question is regards to, she does seem to pop up more often than typically people would claim that, because some people claim, like, oh, I've seen our Lord, you know, I've seen the vision of him. He's popped up, you know, people who claim to have seen Jesus. I like it, for example.
1: So, like, why does Mary appear so much?
0: Why does she appear so much more than it appears, you know, Jesus does? Because, like I said, I want to, you know, give her that respect. I'm kind of stuck, you know, because I want to give her the respect, respect and acknowledge her position. But at the same time, I also have this weird fear of taking away from Christ and giving it to her. You know, it's something like that.
1: To
0: some people, like more Marian people, you know, they'd be like, you know, our Blessed Mother. And I'm like, and I still have that thing, like, why can't you just pray to God for that? You know, why does that have to be through Mary? You know, like, I still kind of have that in my head, and I'm just trying to, like, wrap it around, like, you know, what exactly, besides being a guy.
1: Yeah, let me take a crack at that and see if it helps.
0: If you could understand what I was asking through that rambling, basically.
1: I do. I think I've got it. And if I don't, you can set me straight. One of the reasons Mary's such a big deal is because the spiritual battle from the beginning to the end of the Bible is between the devil and the woman. Now, you see this first in Genesis 3, in verse 15, when God puts a curse on the serpent. He says, I'll put enmity, like strife, between you and the woman. Between your seed and her seed, he shall bruise your head and you shall bruise his heel. And so often there's this debate about what do we mean by, because the Hebrew there actually says it shall bruise your head and you shall bruise its heel. So what's meant by that? But I want to actually leave that aside and say, isn't it weird that, number one, the enmity is between the devil and the woman rather than the man, and number two, that the seed is measured through the woman rather than the man. And these are all connected because seed, zera in Hebrew, was normally measured through the man. The man provided the seed and the woman was kind of the fertile soil. There's only one other time in the entire New Testament where the seed is measured through the man. And that's when it's talking about Abraham's children with Hagar compared to his children, like his descendants with Sarah. So they're called the seed of Sarah and the seed of Hagar, because you can't say the seed of Abraham because he's the father on both sides of the family tree. So with that one exception, the seed is always measured through the man. So why here is it measured through the woman? Well, the answer should be clear, because the seed of the woman foretold is not Eve's son, Cain. It's Mary's son, Jesus, that he is the one. And because he has no human father, the seed is measured through the woman, which means that the woman here, the virgin mother of Jesus, is Mary. That the conflict is between the devil and Mary. And in Revelation 12, we see the devil, Revelation 12, 17, the devil is angry at the woman and will not to make war on the rest of her offspring, on those who keep the commandments of Jesus, of God and bear testimony to Jesus. That you are the son of Mary, and the devil hates Mary. So she appears, she brings 10 million people in Latin America to Christ, and she's an important player from the beginning to the end of the Bible. Obviously, much more could be said. We'll have to do that another time.
2: Shamar, thanks for the call. That music means we got to go, but if you hang on the line, we'll send you a copy of Joe's book, The Early Church Was the Catholic Church, just for the price of an address to send it to you. Joe Heschmeyer, our guest, off to bed with you. Thanks for doing this, Joe, but I know you're tired. Good night.
1: Sounds good.
2: All right, indeed. We'll see you tomorrow, God willing, right here at Catholic Answers Live.
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2: This is Ann Algerton of the Arlington Catholic Herald. For 250 years, Catholic chaplains have stood beside America's troops. Dating back to the Revolutionary War, the mission of chaplains continues across the globe. The Arlington Diocese has 8 military chaplains right now, more than any other diocese in the country. Father Sean Kerr serves at the Navy's only boot camp in North Chicago. He says recruits arrive searching for peace, meaning, and purpose. And boot camp can be the most disorienting time in a young sailor's life, he said. But Catholic chaplains don't wait for people to come to church. They go where the troops are, into barracks, onto ships, even into combat zones. 5 Catholic chaplains have received the Medal of Honor, including Father Vincent Capodanno, who was killed in Vietnam while giving last rites to wounded Marines. Chaplains serve people of every faith and no faith at all. Never miss a story. 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

Hello, I'm Father Mitch Paquin, and welcome to EWTN Live, where we bring you guests from around the world. Now, the standard take on St. Joseph is that he was a man of few words. After all, nothing he said was ever recorded in sacred scripture. Men's conferences around the world encourage husbands and fathers to emulate St. Joseph's strong, silent type persona. But how does that work in the times of life when your wife is angry, your kids are screaming, the car is in the shop again? Our guest tonight has dedicated his life to sharing the four pillars of St. Joseph's spirituality with men around the world. He's the author of many books, two of which are The Rule, Counsels and Directives for Husbands and Fathers, along with another book called Custos, Total Consecration to St. Joseph, the 33